0: long-awaited changes to protect Australians from losing their super funds to dodgy operators. Assistant Treasurer Daniel Molino will appear at the National Press Club today and announce a suite of reforms. Melinda Key has lost hundreds of thousands of her retirement savings following the collapse of the First Guardian Fund.
1: I went through AusSuper Compare and I made it really clear that what I was looking for was a very balanced fund. I'm not that far from retirement, so I wasn't after something that was high risk, and I ended up in something that was far different from that.
0: Iran says it will not allow the country to jump between repeated temporary ceasefires and war as peace negotiations with the US grind to a halt. US President Donald Trump says he is not engaging with Iran in any current or future peace talks and has reaffirmed that the American naval blockade of Iranian ports and ships is continuing. Washington insists the Strait of Hormuz is open, but Tehran says it will not reopen the shipping route until the United States meets its conditions. Iran's Foreign Minister Abbas Araghchi says his country wants an end to the war.
2: We do not want the 12-day war, which was halted by a ceasefire but then resumed several months later, to become a pattern that is repeated in our country.
0: To sport, Australian golfer Adam Scott will compete in this year's Australian PGA Championship and the Australian Open later this year. The former world number one has won the PGA twice and finished seventh last year, while he also claimed the Australian Open in 2009. Fellow Australian Cameron Smith and Grand Slam winner Rory McIlroy have previously been announced for the summer of golf. To the weather, there's a severe weather warning for possible damaging winds in Melbourne and the Central Ranges today. A gale warning for Port Phillip and a strong wind warning for the West Coast, Central Coast and East Gippsland Coast. For the state, scattered showers and areas of rain tending to isolated showers through East Gippsland. Chance of a thunderstorm in the west contracting to the north in the afternoon and evening. For Melbourne, cloudy, a very high chance of showers, most likely during the morning and afternoon, and damaging winds possible, a top today of 16 degrees. Tomorrow, a possible shower, 18. Friday, cloudy and 16. Right now, Melbourne has reached its top. It's currently 16 degrees. ABC News.
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5: Five minutes past 10, Wednesday morning. Fantastic to have your company. I'm hoping you are well. Talking about the NDIS this morning, obviously. We took a little detour, though, and did talk about coaching, talking about the development of more female coaches, visible female coaches at the elite level of sport. A text came through saying Daisy Pearce was a coach at Geelong AFL before taking that head coach at the West Coast Eagles in the AFLW. And yes, very true. Development coach at Geelong, now senior coach at AFLW. In terms of NDIS, the people getting in touch to say they are genuinely concerned and confused about what the reforms coming might actually mean for them has been growing. This text says, I have a progressive neurological condition and I've had my support stepped down over a five-year plan where a supervisor overrode the two-year standard plan, saying there was no evidence I was going to get worse. Their own records said that my condition was likely to change in those next 2 years. And when I received my FOI, I found evidence they didn't engage with. Most of the evidence, in fact, that I submitted. This was about an $8,000 leg brace that they funded, but they didn't fund the safe implementation of it. So I had to spend my own standard reduced therapy fund and my own money to get it fitted, or it would have been sitting there on a shelf. The texter finishes with, they waste money on reports they don't read and lawyers to fight you at a tribunal. I'm on 1300 977 222. We can keep this conversation going. We are, in just a few minutes' time, going to turn our mind to another tale as old as time when it comes to regional areas, particularly regional Victoria. Pools, ageing pools, starting to show the stress and whether there's enough money to actually get those fixing in, what it means to a community when that pool is not...

0: longer viable for use, even if it just has to be shut down to certain times during the year. You can text me instead on 0467 842 722.
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0: When it comes to some of our younger community members, we often hear endless experts talking about kids and screen time. State government even weighing in, limiting screen time in classrooms from Term 1 next year. So much is focused on what screen time can mean in terms of harm when it comes to kids. But there's not a lot of conversation about how we begin these conversations with younger people, how we start to make these changes. There's a book fresh off the presses out just yesterday called Digital Freedom. And the authors are very well known. Maggie Dent, parenting educator and author, and Kira Prendergast, who specialises in online safety. Good morning to both of you. Maggie, good morning.
4: Good morning, Nick.
0: Kira, good morning to you.
5: Good morning.
0: Maggie, start with you, because you're the author of, I think, more books and resources that I could shake a stick at when it comes to parenting. You've been a voice of reason for parents for many years. When you talk to those parents, how concerning is screen time at the moment to them?
4: Oh, it's just basically number one, really. Every single group of parents, whether it's the little ones, the primary or the secondary, you know, the screen wars in homes have replaced the homework wars. And we actually know that, you know, there is just so much confusion about, you know, what is okay and what's not. And even, you know, the most well-informed parent who's got boundaries and listens to their kids, that kid can be absolutely destroyed online without them knowing about it. So we know they're worried, but we wanted them to have a really clear guide to how does it actually work in the background, so that we can be the teachers of our kids to understand what the heck is an algorithm, why do we have to worry about our privacy, and what the heck is going on with AI, because there's no way they can get that information, you know, from a school or from anywhere else. And they're also too damn busy to go searching for it. So we wanted to shift the confusion, give them the knowledge, and also give them lots of practical strategies on how do they implement it at different ages.
0: Oh, I mean, Kira, you've been talking about this for a very long time professionally as yes. well. Is it as complex as we make it out to be, or maybe does it need to be as complex as we make it out to be?
5: It doesn't need to be. There's a hell of a lot of fear around it, Nick, and a lot of people, to be blunt, have made a lot of money out of that fear mongering, particularly big tech and the use of terms like parental controls. Notice the word control. You know, they try and push everything back onto parents, and we've now got at least two generations of parents that have been belting themselves over the head with a guilt stick, thinking they need to know every app, everything, the whole time, where they don't. They need to get curious, understand the spine of what's under the bonnet, and create a safe space for their kids to speak up.
0: Get curious is a great one. I used to work in the tech journalism space, and I worked with a lot of people who were parents, and one of their biggest things was know what the kids are doing online. If they've got a favourite game, sit down and play it for a while. Yeah. Get a sense of this.
5: Absolutely.
4: Nick, that's a big part of our message, is that, you know, when we see tech as, you know, all bad or all good, it's not. And we wanted to look at how do we work out, how do parents work out, how do we navigate the space in a way that helps our kids grow and thrive. Now, you know, with Noah being banging on for a very long time about the importance of play and our kids having, you know, relationships with humans. And we know now we've got an epidemic of anxiety and stress and, you know, loneliness in our teenagers. So we know that what we got sold by the big tech world about connection and everything, it still doesn't replace what happens with real human interaction. So that's one of the kind of balancing acts that I think Kira explores really, really well in the book. But I feel that we have to stop blaming, once again, stop blaming parents, kids and teachers, and turn the lens back to tech, because they're only there making money out of us. And as we now know, with the increasing court cases going against

0: big tech. They're now having to become accountable for the incredible amount of harm that they are causing our kids and ourselves. Look at us. We all can't put our phone down. And that's exactly how they designed it. So I want to point the finger in the right direction instead of at our families and our schools.
1: Well, we're seeing so many of those court cases you mentioned overseas at the moment. One unfolding that some people are suggesting could be the end of Meta. I will not hold my breath to see
2: that actually occur.
1: But, I mean, Kira, that is such a good point. This feels like it has been foisted back on parents saying, if this is going wrong, you're doing it wrong.
3: Yeah, and that's all part of the spin machine. You know, we've been in the book, I call it the parental influencer industrial complex. We've been pushed into normalising that connection and photos of our children doing everything from learning to tie their shoes to their first swing on something in the park, that we have to document the whole lot. What we actually need to do as parents is be there, be present and see those things, because you only get to see them through your eyes once. And when you're focusing it through a camera, you're kind of not there, you know. So it's like we've been pushed into this space by big tech that all it's going to do is up engagement for them and make them more money. And with that court case that's happening with Meta, I've seen so many numbers now, from 567 million to 1.4 trillion, which is more than their cap table in collective, you know, fines all around the world. But we've got to remember, these guys have got teams and teams and teams of lawyers. They're going to play this out for the next 20 years, because that's going to be cheaper than $1.4 trillion, that's for sure. So it's going to go on and on and on. So the only defense that we've got as parents is to be calm, create that safe space for them to speak up, kind of sort of know what's going on or who to ask, you know, all of those things, and that constant updated education. You know, it's no longer enough to have someone walk into a school and do a talk for an hour once a year. It needs to be year round. This is why Maggie and I wrote the book. So it's literally a guide that's there on the table whenever you need it.
0: And Nick, can I jump in there too?
1: Yeah.
0: Is that we wanted to create families to be teams, because we know that, you know, I've got an 11-year-old granddaughter, and oh man, is she really sussy about fake AI and misinformation. And so what we want is sometimes our tweens and teens actually have got more idea about what's going on than us older people, especially their grandparents. So we wanted that to be about how do we collectively, you know, come across how we use tech in our home, and where do the boundaries go, and how can we have them flexible. But as Kira said, the biggest message is, when something bad happens, we want them to turn to parents first, instead of most of them saying, oh, no, I'm too scared, they're going to take my device away, and they suffer in silence.
3: Or go to a chatbot.
0: Or go to a chatbot. Don't start us on that one, in terms of the shift in adolescent development is something I've written about for years, and that is really worrying me at the moment, and the shaping of the sense of identity and who I'm connected to. So yeah, we wanted to explore that as well.
1: The wonderful Maggie Dent and Kira Prendergast joining me. We're talking about screen time. I loved what you just said, Maggie, about making it team, because I don't have kids, but I find it very hard to put my phone down. I think all of us feel that way. I reward myself on the weekend by not wearing my smartwatch. I don't have my tiny phone telling me what my phone's saying. I put that away for a little while, and that's my break on screen time. There is a certain disingenuous nature of a parent saying, well, you can't be on your phone all the time, but just be quiet while I have a look at Instagram for a while.
0: Oh, look, I think that we have to also, you know, back for parents here to say that you have to run so much through your phone if you've got kids at school and if you've got kids playing sport.
1: Oh, no denying that at all.
0: Endlessly. So we need our kids to know we need it for things, especially ordering your lunch on a Friday. And also we need to know, let them know what we're using it for is one of the first things. But also I reckon we're actually noticing a lot of kids turning into phone police, where they're going, no, put your phone down. That's enough. We're just about to eat. So I think that when we do that together, because we all struggle. We absolutely all struggle.
1: Mm.
0: But when the whole family is looking at how do we get back, and that's why we called it digital freedom, how do we get back a bit more freedom just to be humans, you know, in this messiness of life?
1: And Kira, I mean, that's kind of kicking it a little bit against the big tech as well, to say we don't need this right now to be connected in a family situation. I know it's the tiniest pushback, but those engagement minutes matter to technology. When we put it down, we send a message.
3: Absolutely. And I think we need to really check in on ourselves. Like, Nick, you just said that you didn't have children. I have a 29-year-old. So, you know, I do, but I don't at the moment. But what I notice all the time is that my son, like a lot of young people of that age group, could literally tell you any kind of current affair that's happening anywhere in the world. Now, they're not necessarily on social media, but they're constantly looking at their device. And we've also got to make sure that we understand from our own perspective what we're seeing and who's paying for that to be in front of us.
1: Who's paying? Oh, yes.
3: There's a lot of what I call the outrage economy, and we're seeing the highest rate of division amongst Australians as well at the moment. And a lot of that is coming from social media amplifying it. So depending on what echo chamber you end up in, it starts to shape your belief as an adult. So think about that when you were 13. So it's they're the things that we all need to collectively understand, to take a look back and go, why did that pop up in my feed?
1: Don't want to sound ridiculous, but I think of myself at that age, and I am actually quite amazed that the generation are as well put together as they are now with those screens, with all of that misinformation at their fingertips should it be pushed in front of them. I actually think the kids are doing great with all of that.
3: They are, and they're often doing better than us.
1: Yeah.
3: You know, we see that, like, I don't know how many arguments I get in with people going, do you really believe that? Because you certainly didn't believe that last time we spoke face to face, and maybe you're spending a little bit too much time diving into Instagram or whatever. So really being able to question yourself as an adult is modelling that good behaviour that we need to teach children to think critically, to keep their own cognitive sovereignty, where they develop their own thoughts and opinions and they're not shaped by anybody else, and ask five solid questions of everything they see. Follow the money, who's paying for it, how does it make me feel? Does it make me angry? Should I share it? Probably not. Maybe wait 24 hours. Yeah. All of those things that we can do as adults will start to calm down the insane amount of online hate that we're seeing at the moment. And then children are obviously seeing that as well.
1: Maggie and Kira, we will have to leave it there. But this has been, as always, incredibly fascinating. And thank you both very much. Maggie Dent and Kira Prendergast. The book is called Digital Freedom. It is about helping parents, helping kids come together as a team to talk about those screens that are directly in front of our faces oh so often. A call coming in while I was chatting. Lee in Portland, good morning to you.
4: Good morning, Nick.
1: Lee, what were you thinking while I was chatting to Maggie and Kira?
4: Well, this is our future generation of workers. I work in heavy industry, and the amount of workers that are on their phone watching movies or playing games and disengaging with fellow workers is dangerous.
1: It's across the board. Are you worried about the disconnection as well as the danger?
4: Exactly. Just even simple conversation about what you're doing with the job or similar things. It's rife.
1: It is really interesting to see, and I notice it myself when I go out and about. Lee, thank you very much. Lee in Portland. Look, a bit of breaking news that's just arrived in front of my eyes. Sydney Swans have banned Isaac Heaney, Nick Blakey, Chad Warner and Riley Bice and James Jordan for the remainder of the season. This is after several Swans players were linked to an ongoing Victoria Police investigation into an alleged sexual assault at a Melbourne hotel. We will keep listening. You should keep listening as well for any more information as that comes to hand.
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1: A quick bit of music and then we are going to talk about, well, one of the more ongoing problems you and I come back to, the state of public pools around regional Victoria and what happens when those pools don't get the support they need. What happens to the communities who rely on them and love them? This is after Matchbox 20.

0: Matchbox 20 and 3 a.m. as we get 25 minutes past 10. Just making up new times here because, you know, that's what we do on a Wednesday. 1-300-977-222. More texts coming in regarding the conversation we've been having around those NDIS reforms passing their way through government. Chris saying that the government is doing even worse things to my aged care recipients than what they're doing with the NDIS, but no one is talking about that or doing anything about it. And Sharon from Ballarat saying if the government were to re-set up NDIS agencies to be government-run instead of private companies, that actually save the money on that. Sharon saying public servants do a good job. That's demonstrated when we get to Centrelink.
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0: All right, we are still in winter. I know we've had a few beautiful days. Rain's returned. It's a little bit frightful for some areas. That hasn't stopped anybody from getting out, or many people, I should say, and using their local swimming pool. Now, for people in Wonthaggi, using the pool is not as simple as just rolling up in a pair of togs and holding a towel. That pool's nearly 50 years old. It is starting to show its age. And on top of that, there's a lot of clubs and a lot of groups trying to squeeze in that training. It's very sadly just one of dozens around the regions crying

0: out for funding. And the Bass Coast Shire is hoping to leverage that marginal seat status to maybe secure a bit of funding and fix that pool. Now, the Mayor of the Shire is Brett Tesari. And Brett, good morning to you.
1: Nick, how are you, mate?
0: I'm good. This is good to chat about, because give me a sense of what this pool looks like at the moment. How's it actually going?
1: Well, I had not been there this morning, Nick, but when I was there last week, the lights went out. Now, that's a fairly regular occurrence. You've got to dodge bits and pieces falling off the walls. That's another one. The heat pump went out when we had a reporter down there doing an interview, so we had to lose most of our people, couldn't jump in the pool that day. So that's just what our staff are dealing with on a regular occurrence.
0: Hard to kind of get a sense of just what impact that's going to have on the groups using it, but this isn't a new issue. Have you been promised funding before?
1: Not regarding the pool, no.
0: Right.
1: Look, we've been advocating very, very strongly for our pool. We had a report done some 10, 11 years ago now, saying that our one and only pool in the whole of the Shire was probably about 10 years off end of life, and we're now at that end of life. So we obviously have now ramped up our advocacy and talking to everyone that's willing to listen.
0: Because I remember this conversation from other areas, this sort of funding doesn't come, or this sort of upgrade doesn't come cheap. This is a lot of money we're talking about.
1: Yeah, $45 million to redo our pool, and that's with no bells and whistles, Nick.
0: Million.
1: That's a 25-metre pool, so it's not even, you know, your sort of your competition length pool, which is 50. So it's a 25-metre pool. There's warm water and other areas to go with it, but yeah, $45 million, mate.
0: So, Brett, what happens if we don't get that funding? What's the life cycle here? What's it mean to the community if this can't get the repairs it needs?
1: Well, it means we won't have a pool at all in the whole of Bass Coast. So just over 41,000 residents in Bass Coast, and we won't have one pool. So Nick, when I talk to groups and I go out and advocate for this, it's a fairly regular thing I hear that, yeah, our pool's this old as well and our pool's that old as well. The difference is they have 3, 4, 5 pools in their shire. We have one. Now, when I tell people we have one, they gasp because, I mean, you talk to some shires and they're actually knocking back funding for pools. So we'll take that funding.
0: You will take that funding, absolutely. Brett, good on you, mate. I'm sure we'll catch up on this in the future. Brett Tesari is the Bass Coast Shire Mayor. I wanted to bring in Amy to the conversation. 14 years old, has a vision impairment, but she's at the pool multiple times per week as part of the swimming squad. Amy, good morning to you.
2: Good morning. How are you?
0: How important is the pool for you?
2: It's like one of the most important things in my life.
0: How hard is it to get the training you need at the moment? We just heard the mayor talking about the condition of the pool. It sounds like it's a complex one to be swimming in.
2: Yes, the lane's like way too narrow, so we can't do butterfly, like two people crossing over.
0: In terms of the squad, are you getting enough practice, do you think, or is that kind of difficult with all the other groups trying to use it as well?
2: It's very hard to get all the sessions in because there's so many different groups wanting to swim.
0: What would make it easier for you? Just better condition on the pool?
2: Yeah, and having flat edges.
0: Yeah. I also hear there's no diving blocks, which can't be easy for a swimming squad.
2: No, we have to go to another shire to practice our dives, which is a pretty important part of the race.
0: Hang on, a whole different shire just so you can dive off a block?
2: Yeah.
0: Amy, that's tough, because this is obviously really important to you to be part of this squad.
2: Yes, it's very important.
0: Amy, good on you, and thank you. Amy is 14 years old, giving a sense of what it's like to have that poor condition pool. Brett, before that, Mayor of the Bass Coast Shire Council, one pool for the entire council area, reaching its end of life, looking to get that funding to make sure that it can stay around, service the community that need it. This isn't the only time we've talked about community pools. It's not the only time we've talked about public pools reaching their end of life. What's happening in your area? 1300 977 222.
3: You'll find barrow loads of...

you and I talk about, this future for the state, future for the country. I'm really keen to get a sense of what matters to them. But a bit of music before we do that. This is Things of Stone and Wood.

0: Things of Stone and Wood, and happy birthday, Helen. Look, we've been talking about the NDIS reforms this morning because the government's plan to overhaul the contentious National Disability Insurance Scheme was passed in the Senate last night, came in with the coalition support. Now, the amended bill has to go back to the lower house, Labor-dominated lower house. It is expected to be passed. Governments say that those reforms will save $38 billion over 4 years. They're changing the assessment process. That's going to remove about 300,000 people from the scheme. And advocates are very concerned. Earlier in the show, I spoke to Mark Townend. He's the CEO of Spinal Life, and he had this to say.
1: This is like the Think Back scheme number two, you know, Department of Death. Things will happen. The people aren't getting the support now they need with people with those permanent and severe disabilities, and it's going to get worse. I support as a taxpayer, it needs reform. But I got to tell you, the biggest problem isn't the fraud, it's the maladministration of the system. It's a $52 billion system at the moment.

0: If they save 10% of administration, it would be a $5 billion saving. And I see wastage every day that they need to sort out. But what happens is they're taking it. They've been cutting plans for the last 12 months, and they've been taking the money from support people who need support for 24 hours a day, who need have breathing apparatus. And they say, oh, we'll give you support for 20 hours, not 24 hours. And so that's why I say people will die if they don't do it correctly. And I'm disappointed that the government keeps saying about the fraud and all the rest of it. None of us want that to happen, but it's actually where the real money is, the maladministration of the way it's been operating. I'll just say a couple of months ago, the Senate committee, the deputy CEO admitted that up until then, they were, up until recently, they've been paying out $5,000 to $15,000 into people's account with no evidence, no ABN number. They've been paying your cash, your tax money, out to people with zero evidence. And that's not, this isn't the year after it started. This started in 2013. This is just recently. There's the money. That's Nick. It's the maladministration. They need to admit it. They need to change the top people who run this program and make it work. And then when they're even worse, when they start using the tools and the algorithms and AI to start making decisions, where they're taking the opportunity to appeal away, by the way, so you won't be able to even appeal the decisions. There is people, and the stress of the family, the suicide opportunities, that's what will happen. Because these families go through this stress for 6 or 12 months while programs are being reviewed for the wrong reasons. I don't have a Harry Potter magic wand and fix someone in a wheelchair and all of a sudden they're paraplegic and they're fixed again. They only get worse. They don't get better. We need to concentrate on making sure those people with severe disabilities, they continue to get the support they need without the arguments, provide on basic evidence, and then get on with the show.
1: Mark Townend, that's who you were hearing from earlier this morning. He is genuinely quite concerned about what these NDIS reforms might mean for the people he works with. And more broadly, it's the same thing he's hearing from the sector at large as well. I said it earlier, but what we're hearing from the Health Minister is that the changes are going to be hard. But what we're hearing from advocates is that those changes are going to cost lives. Plenty of time to get in touch with me on this. I'm on 1300 977 222.
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1: Now, yesterday, you and I were talking about how much plastic we have foisted on us at the checkout when we're shopping. It's just everywhere. You can't get away from it. And at the time, there was a really lovely text that came in from Bernadette, which just had a line towards the end that said, "Thank you to the younger people who are stepping up and delivering the hard truths." Now, you and I have just been spending so much time recently talking about the future. It makes sense. We've got the election coming up. We're talking about the future of the state. More broadly, we're talking about the future of the country. But you know what we haven't heard during all of this is a lot of young voices. A lot of the voices of the people who are going to be living the most amount of time in that future. Today here in Shepparton, we've actually got some visitors from the Indy School that have come through. It is a fantastic school. It's a real alternative to mainstream traditional schools for young Aussies. And it's a unique opportunity to have a conversation with a couple of that next generation. Lachlan, a really good morning to you.
9: Yeah, good morning. Yeah, it's a great opportunity to be out here today.
1: Great to have you in. Remy, good morning to you. A little closer to your microphone.
10: Hello, good morning.
1: Lachlan, I was interested that you said you are kind of keen in potentially pursuing a future in radio. That's it's nice to hear, and I'm surprised to hear with someone as young as you. What's the appeal?
9: So I've always liked working with my voice, always been very talkative, that sort of thing. So just sort of fit. So radio, voice acting, that sort of thing, and sort of going into media journalism, that sort of thing, is something I am potentially interested in. And yeah, so thought.
1: Has it been easy to see a pathway for that? Like, do you have a sense of what this looks like for you in the future?
9: Not really. It's been a long time before I even thought that this was even a potential career path at all. It was just earlier this year that I thought, well, is there a way that I could get into that as a career?

0: path, because as much as radio will always be around, it doesn't necessarily mean it will always be as mainstream as it is, or always, like, potentially within my lifetime, it could become something that's just like, what, you're listening to the radio, why would you be doing that sort of thing? So
1: look, there's plenty of people that argue it's already there, mate. So yeah, thank you for having the confidence with us. Remy, what about for you? What's the ideal path forward for you work-wise?
2: I like the idea of social work, helping other people, supporting people. I'm very interested in that. I do like influencing side of things. I think it can be a bit unrealistic, especially in Australia. But yeah, I love social work. It's kind of where I want to go, TAFE, uni,
1: on
2: that pathway.
1: Influencing side, did you have an account? Have you been caught by the social media ban? Are you allowed to have an account?
2: Yes, because I'm over 16.
1: Okay, all right, cool. Yeah, I was just double checking that.
2: Yep.
1: So do you run an influencer account?
2: Oh, it's not an influencer account. Okay. It's just like a small social media account so that I have like friends and family on that can like look what I'm up to and what I'm posting and stuff like that.
1: Do you have some sort of figures, some influencers that you regard well, the people you look up to in that space?
2: Somewhat. Like, yeah, I'd say so. I think Kia Buckley is definitely one of them.
1: Mm-hmm.
2: And American influencers, family influencers, all those kind of people, definitely look up to.
1: Do they, I guess, do you look to them for information as well? Is that where you kind of get just ideas or news as well?
2: Yeah, kind of. I think more aiming towards, like, Kia's definitely interested in her business side of things and, like, girl power, I'd say.
1: Yeah.
2: So I like that idea of being strong, a strong woman. I like her influencing, yeah, like that kind of stuff.
1: Lachlan, in terms of you wanting to do stuff with your voice, are there figures online that you look to that you see as, if not role models, at least having a career that you'd like?
0: Yeah, so their names will slip
1: that's
0: past
1: okay.
0: me
1: no,
0: here
1: no,
0: today.
1: No, it's all good.
0: But that sort of thing. But I'm watching shows, like animated shows and that sort of thing, and I'll hear people's voices and I'll just be like, that's something I can do. I can match that voice. I can learn to do that sort of thing with my voice and that sort of thing, and sort of like looking into what did they do? Where'd they come from? Like, there's some of them who started in Broadway, some of them finish in Broadway through voice acting, that sort of thing. So there are a lot of opportunities because you can go through voice acting into regular acting, into Broadway productions, big shows like that.
1: Mm.
0: So there are pathways to continue it and that sort of thing. And there's people I do look up to, like a bunch of people, like I've thoroughly enjoyed a few of the shows I found along the lines of like Hazbin Hotel, because they're very animated, very forward. There's a bunch of different voices, very unique sounding characters and that sort of thing. So I've really enjoyed trying to match a couple of the voices there. I've looked into their voice actors there and that sort of thing. So
1: there used to be a very good career in video games as well, particularly out of Melbourne. Victoria had a really good gaming kind of creation scene. That's fallen by the wayside a bit. And a lot of the jobs you're talking about are some of the ones at risk of AI. Does that worry you?
0: I try not to put too much thought into it.
1: Yeah, okay.
0: Because I think as much as you can do with AI, I think that it's getting harder to tell sort of thing, but I think it should hopefully remain a sort of thing,
1: a
0: that
1: human
0: you can,
1: connection,
0: human sort of thing, and keep that. People would more want to have a human actually voice their game rather than an AI sort of thing.
1: Mate, no argument here, trust me. That's my job on the line as well. Remy, when you look at the next few years of your life, are you excited? Are you concerned? Do you sort of look at what some of those challenges might be and worry, or do you feel very positive about the world?
2: I think it's a bit of both. I definitely am excited to meet new people, like work out who I am and where I want to go in life, like have new experiences and see where my relationship and family, like friendships go. But I also am worried because, like, the cost of living and, like, I feel like it's my age, you're pressured to know what you want to do in life. And I think I want to just, I think that will be one of the biggest challenges is just being set with my life, knowing where I want to go and finding who I am and not comparing myself to other people and trust my decision making.
1: Is that hard in a social world? Like, you know, you're talking about the online influencers. It

0: tough not to compare yourself to other people.
1: That's very true, yes. I think I have a pretty good self-confidence level to know that I am where I am for a reason, and that them people, like influencers, they may be where they are because of the following and views they get. So I just kind of settle, like, I've got good friends, I've got a good family, I can, you know, they're my support people and can go from there.
0: I've had a text come through from Joe saying it is fantastic hearing young people sounding so positive about the future. I'm inclined to agree with Joe. Just quickly, either of you will be voting in November, or you won't be 18? Or
1: yes, I will be.
0: You will be voting in November, so that'll be your first time, Lachlan?
2: I am not 18.
0: No, that's okay. I was at university at 17, and I can tell you I didn't know what I was doing when I got there as well. Don't worry about that. Do you talk politics with your friends, Remy?
1: Not so much my friends. I think I talk more politics to my family, with my mum, because I feel like my friends are in the same boat as me and don't really know who to vote for and who's good. They haven't had the experience. Like, my mum has been voting for quite a long time.
0: Are they open conversations? Do you feel like you can talk to your mum openly about what you're worried about?
1: Yes, I feel like my mum has good opinions and she wants what's best. So I feel like she has the same values and interests and opinions as me, so it's good to talk to her about that sort of stuff.
0: Lachlan, not voting, but is politics a part of the conversation you have with peers, with family?
2: Not really with peers. I think it's more, for me, it's more my friend group and that sort of thing. It's sort of a case of we don't want to admit that we're getting to an age where it's sort of becoming an issue that we have to sort of think about. So we don't really talk about it as friends. We're sort of just like, we want to sort of keep thinking that we're kids, even though it is something we have formed opinions, and I'm aware that my friends have differing opinions. We've had a couple conversations about it, and it's been very open, very completely fine with what they want, the way they talk, their opinions on a variety of different matters. And with family, it's pretty cut and dry. It's as much as they are very open. Like, if I had an opinion that was different to them, they wouldn't care. They'd be very open, very respectful, very sort of like, yep, you do. That's what your choice. You're voting. Your vote should count as much as everyone else, that sort of thing. They are pretty much everyone forms the same opinion. Under my house, it's weird.
0: Family can be that way. Is that different with your mates? Like, have you guys ever come to a bit of an argument over some of these opinions, or are you mostly sort of on the same page?
2: Not really an argument, so to say. Like, we're all very respectful of one another, and it's sort of a case of if someone says something that you don't necessarily fully agree with, it's a case of, well, that's not my opinion, but you're entitled to your own. But as I said, we don't really talk about it that often. It's not something that's a common thing to talk about. But I do think that potentially there could be an argument about it, but I don't think that anyone would want to have that argument. It would just be a case of, I'm going to step away before this turns into an argument.
0: It could be respectful. It could be moving that way through. Remy, you mentioned talking to your mum. Now, we've been doing a thing here at the ABC called Your Say. We've been asking people what's on their mind, you know, what are they concerned about, what are their worries. One of the things that's come up a lot is people feel like they don't know who to trust anymore, whether that's the news, whether that's politicians, whether that's institutions. You clearly trust your mum and you have great conversations.
1: Yeah.
0: Is it hard to find online or within friends? Like, do you feel like there's a lot of trust in what you hear and what you read and what you see anymore?
1: I think somewhat maybe they say what they mean. I think other times they might be lying or they're not fulfilling what they're saying. So I don't know, like, in that area, I haven't had the experience to see a prime minister and what they've said and that kind of thing. I think I just would listen to my mum until I know what I'm doing and go from there.
0: Remy, fantastic. And Lachlan, thank you both very much. I will say, Lachlan, Sharon called in from Ballarat to say that you should have a look at Fed Uni's performing arts course. She recommends that for you. So people are getting very invested in the pair of you. Thanks so much. I'll let you get back on with your tour today, but it's appreciated.
1: Thank you very much.
2: Thank you so much.
0: Lachlan and Remy, just giving us a sense of what's going on in their lives, what's concerning them. Keep the calls and texts coming in, 1300 977 222.

0: It's Kings of Leon and Use Somebody. Nearly out of time, but we were talking about pools a little bit earlier. We're talking about the situation in Basco Shire, where their one remaining pool for the entirety of the Shire, 50 years old and falling apart as people are trying to use it. Lara on the line. Lara, good morning to you.
1: Good morning.
0: What's the situation out your way with the pool?
1: Well, I'm in the Mallee in Mildura. It's a large geographical area that the local council manages all the pools and has an agreement in place with a third party who run the pools. The age of the 50-metre outdoor pool I've established dates back to pre-1950.
0: Oof, wow.
1: And I found archival footage of Dawn Fraser and other Olympians swimming up here before 1956 and then again before 1960. There's also a dedicated outdoor diving pool. Now, the issue is that the outdoor pool is very old. Our climate would allow for all year round swimming if it was heated outdoors or at least solar covered, which it's not. And the pool needs updating. The whole facility needs updating. There's a 25-metre indoor pool, which is also used by people with disabilities, which is myself, who go there for hydrotherapy. Now, the number of times each month the pool gets closed because of accidents which occur and affect the water quality is not good.
0: No, and Lara, like when you're talking about that age, I mean, that is getting on there. Thank you for that. This is something we might come back to this week because I realise there's a lot more pool stories left to be told. Warwick Long, mate, you are back on after midday. Some big news coming into your world.
2: Well, this is what I want to know from our listeners today. The Coalition, it's 100 days to the election.

0: you've been talking about, Nick. So next big announcement made today in terms of policy comes from the Coalition. This is what polls tell you have a real shot of being the next government in Victoria. They're promising they're changing their policy on the large-scale transmission project in the west of the state, VNI West. They're changing their policy from pause and reviewing it. Their official policy now is they're going to scrap it.
1: Scrap it outright.
0: Yeah. So today we're going to try and find out what they're going to do instead. So there's a lot of wind turbines out there and solar farms already being built out there, but there's existing ones requiring extra transmission lines to move this power around the state.
1: So what do we do with that?
0: If you're going to scrap it, what are you going to do? And also, I want to know from our audience, is this big news? The Coalition say they're going to scrap this project. When you hear that news now, do you think that is a big moment in this election? Let me know. Send a text through today or give us a call at midday.
1: Warwick Long, thank you very much. That will be a very big one. As he says, a change in the policy, this scrapping of the transmission line project VNI West, of course, obviously on many people's minds on that one. Thank you so much for everyone who's been getting in touch this morning. Heaps of texts I didn't even get a chance to get through to, so my apologies for that. And thank you to everyone who came in with kind words for Lachlan and Remy. I think their voices are incredibly important. I think you and I should not be able to talk about the future without involving some of the people who'll be a part of it. I'll be back tomorrow at the usual time. It's news.
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0: Good morning, Natasha McFarlane with ABC News. Five Sydney Swans players have been banned for the rest of the AFL season amid a separate police investigation into an alleged sexual assault at a Melbourne hotel on Monday. Nandini Deer reports.
1: The club says its players Riley Bice, Nick Blakey, Isaac Heaney, James Jordan and Chad Warner won't be considered for selection for the rest of the 2026 season. In a statement, the club says its decision is independent to an ongoing investigation by Victoria Police. It's not suggested that any of the players are being accused of sexual assault. The Sydney Swans chairman and chief executive are expected to speak with media at about midday. The ban includes this Sunday's home and away finale against North Melbourne and any finals match the Swans will play afterwards.
0: Mushroom killer Erin Patterson's attempt to overturn her triple murder conviction is underway in Victoria, in the Victorian Court of Appeals. Her lawyers have told the court that issues with the way the jury was sequestered fatally undermined its verdict. Patterson was convicted of murdering three relatives and trying to kill another by serving them a meal laced with poisonous mushrooms. During the trial, the jury was sequestered in a hotel where members of the prosecution and the police informant were staying. But Patterson's lawyers have told the court there was no evidence that members of the jury had contact with police or the prosecution. Patterson maintains her innocence and the hearing continues. Authorities say Victorians will face an increased risk of bushfires across the state this spring. Laura Mayers reports.
2: According to the latest Australasian Fire Authorities Council report, parts of Victoria can expect a heightened risk of bushfires from September. The far southwest of the state, the region including the Otways and Geelong, and central and east Gippsland have all been highlighted. All three areas were among those affected by bushfire last summer when 436,000 hectares burned across Victoria. The report says Victoria is facing one of its warmest and driest springs in many years.
0: The Coalition says a transmission project in the state's west is already over budget and will fail to meet Victoria's growing energy needs as it vows to cancel the controversial project if it wins November's election. The opposition had already pledged to pause construction of VNI West but now says it'll cancel the high-voltage electricity transmission line. It comes as the party prepares for a fight against One Nation in regional areas in the coming months. Government Minister Ingrid Stitt says the project is needed as Victoria transitions to renewables.
3: We need these vital infrastructure projects and we need to make sure that renewable energy continues to be our future here in Victoria.
0: The Health Minister is dismissing calls for a cut to the tobacco excise as a way to combat organised crime. Cigarette prices in Australia are considered to be some of the highest in the world, according to the World Health Organisation, resulting in many smokers buying cheaper illegal products. One Nation leader Pauline Hanson wants to see the excise cut, slashing the tax on a packet of cigarettes by about $30. Health Minister Mark Butler is questioning what impact cutting prices would have.
4: No one's really said to me or to the government where the price point is that actually starts to move them out of the market. I mean, you could get rid of excise altogether, completely abolish it, and still legal cigarettes would be significantly more expensive than the illegal products.
0: Parents who say social media platforms have played a role in their children's deaths have spoken outside a court in Oakland, California, where tech giant Meta is facing a landmark trial. The lawsuit, brought by dozens of US states, is accusing the parent company of Facebook and Instagram of knowingly and deliberately designing features that addict children to its platforms. Meta denies this, arguing that it works tirelessly to keep them safe. This woman's daughter took her own life at the age of 17.
5: Emmy didn't want to die. She loved her family. She loved her pets. She loved her life. What she could not survive was the hopelessness and the helplessness that was created and amplified by the design choices that Meta put in front of her.
0: If you or someone you know needs someone to talk to, call Lifeline on 13 11 14. To the weather, there's a severe weather warning for possible damaging winds in Melbourne and the Central Ranges today. For the state, scattered showers and areas of rain tending to isolated showers through East Gippsland. For Melbourne, cloudy, a high chance of showers and a top today of 16. Tomorrow, a shower or two and 18. Friday, partly cloudy, 16. Right now, it's 14 degrees in the city. ABC News.
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9: You're with Mary Guerin.
0: That's right. You are with me on The Conversation Hour. Thank you so much for being with me. And in the last few minutes, the official spring weather forecast was released with the accompanying forecast of what it means for our bushfire seasons. And basically, authorities are bracing in Victoria for one of the worst bushfire seasons in decades. That's the new prediction. It's a warm and dry spring ahead that will spring on the 1st of September. East Gippsland, far southwest Victoria, the Surf Coast, and the area west of Geelong to the southern parts of the Wombat Forest are at an elevated risk of bushfires. And as we know, so much of Victoria has been burnt in bushfires. We are going to be talking to Gavin Freeman, the Commissioner of Fire Rescue Victoria, and asking him what this means for you and the season ahead for where you are. Call me and also text as well with your questions. I'd like to know what you want me to ask him. I'm also going to be speaking to a firey from Westmere who's been speaking out. He's frustrated by mobile phone black spots for firefighters. Maybe that is where you are as well. I'd love to hear from you, your stories. Also, he's saying there's a lack of fuel reduction over the past couple of years since the 2024 Grampian fires. Does that concern you as well in your area? What else does? What else would you like the Fire Rescue Commissioner to know or to answer? I'd love to hear from you. Also, developing news this morning, the Sydney Swans players, five of them, Riley Bice, Nick Blakey, Isaac Heaney, James Jordan and Chad Warner, are all out for the rest of the AFL season. And the AFL is supportive of that. We know that the Swans boss and chairman will be talking to the media in about an hour to talk about the sanctions. Now, these are all separate to the actual Victoria Police investigations. This is a club-specific sanction out for the rest of the season. So I'd like to hear from you. What do you think? Is that fair enough? Is that about time? What else would you like to see? As I said, we will be hearing from the club itself after the conversation hour, but I'd like to hear from you, your thoughts, as we go through this morning. And we will be catching up with the latest there from the Swans. Also, do you watch YouTube? Apparently more than 91% of Australian adults use video content platforms.

0: platforms, and it's mostly YouTube, let's face it. That's just the adults, 91%. Doesn't even count the kids. What do you use YouTube for? And is it culture? If you're like me and you're mainly looking at how-to videos, is that culture? Because 10 Aussie YouTubers have been indicted into the National Film and Sound Archive as part of our audiovisual culture. And that includes the now world-famous maths teacher, Eddie Wu. I'm delighted to say he'll be joining me today. So we will talk about him and his life. But I want to ask you, I want to have an unofficial survey. What are you using YouTube for? Is it now well and truly part of your life? And would you call it culture, what you're watching? 1300 222 774 is the number to call. 0437 774 774 is the number to text. So tell me questions for the Fire Rescue Commissioner, and also I want to hear your views on that move from the Swans. Let's go to Patrick Stack, who's an ABC reporter, for a Sydney Swans update. Patrick, tell us what is happening with the Swans here. We know they're going to speak at 12. Is this the Swans trying to get in front of it? And if so, is this enough?
1: It's a massive story, isn't it, Mary? You know, as you say, Sydney Swans players Riley Bice, Nick Blakey, Isaac Heaney, James Jordan, Chad Warner, not considered for selection for the remainder of the 2026 season. The AFL, on the record of being supportive of the club's sanctions. Obviously, there's the ongoing investigation to the Victoria Police, and the Swans have tried to move to take action independent of that. So there's this is, you could almost think of it, I think, as an initial sanction handed down by the clubs with the potential for further findings to come. Who knows what's going to come out of that Victoria Police investigation. You, in another life, were a chief sports reporter. I've got 20 years of sports journalism coverage under my belt. In my time covering sporting codes across Australia, NRL, AFL, cricket, clubs, across the sort of spectrum of professional sport, the modus operandi I've witnessed over that time has been, hey, let's allow due process to take its course. Let's allow the police investigation in a scenario like this to dictate ultimately what we find. We're not going to move too quickly. Undeniably, like the Sydney Swans, whatever has taken place is, you know, horrific from a Sydney Swans perspective in the sort of that particular story that we saw break on Monday morning. If you look at their course of action to this point, you have to say it's been pretty rapid. Like, they have investigated on Monday. They've convened a board meeting to discuss those further investigations on Tuesday. They've handed down sanctions on Wednesday morning, and they're going to make their chief executive, Matthew Pavlich, and chairman, Andrew Pridham, available to the media.
0: I agree, in terms of historical precedent, Patrick, you're exactly right. It is speedy. There are still people I can see on the text line saying, you know what, It's not speedy enough. And also, in part of that response, they were using the passive language that's been criticised about players finding themselves in situations. I think there's a legal question there that I agree with you, the clubs are thinking of as well. But they really have seen that the times have changed, haven't they?
1: Oh, absolutely. But I think this is a potentially watershed moment in Australian sports, in the way that these the way that incidents like this are going to be, the expectation from community and the way these sporting clubs are going to meet that expectation. I mean, I feel like the industry, the AFL industry expectation or understanding around what might be the sanction. I was reading stuff from extremely experienced sports reporters, from the Victorian mastheads, talking about a 2-game sanction. And the Swans have essentially said, we are, you know, putting a line through our 2026 season. We're putting culture ahead of any kind of September grand final campaign.
0: Just on that, Patrick, I must say there were texts coming in during Raf's show and even around the office like, end of the season. They do mean end of the season, don't they? They don't just mean end of the home and away. Have we had it confirmed that, it's definitely the end, wherever that takes them, however far they get through the finals?
1: We haven't had that confirmed, but I think you can take it as
0: right.
1: We're talking the 2026 season, including finals. I don't think we're looking at a club that is going to try and have a level of chicanery around this kind of thing.
0: You would hope not.
1: Yeah, but I think the reason this is one of the many reasons this is such an enormous story is this is a club that has been lionized and revered for its culture. They are not just a football club. They're an ambassador for the AFL beyond the heartland of Western Australia, South Australia, and Victoria. And

0: They have been, proud about this sort of Bloods culture that has been given birth under the Paul Roos leadership of the early 2000s and led them through a period of sustained on and off field success across two and a half decades plus. Are they trying to get in front of it? I think a lot of these questions we're going to get better answers to with Matthew Pavlich. It's worth reiterating. We still don't know so many of the details, regardless of what the Swans investigation is, regardless of what the Victoria Police investigation is. And I think given the immense interest and scrutiny, rightfully, from the community, football and beyond, inevitably what you're seeing is football media feeling ill-equipped to deal with the language that they're putting to these kinds of conversations and swimming for the safe water that is a football lens. Mm. Now, what we're hearing from the community, it feels like to me, is that's manifestly unacceptable. And I think, as I say, I think we are watching in real time a potentially watershed shift in the way these kinds of matters are addressed by football clubs,
1: absolutely,
0: by football fans, and by the media more broadly.
1: That's right. Those comms plans are being ripped up and rewritten as we speak. Patrick, thank you so much for bringing us up to date.
0: Cheers, Mary.
1: That's Patrick Stack, ABC reporter. And as I said, the bosses will be speaking to the media at 12. The Swans will be answering more of those questions as well. There's also other stuff happening around Melbourne, quite high-profile things indeed. The mushroom murders are back in the headlines and into the appeal court. We'll get all the latest on what's happening there.
2: Every community has stories worth sharing. 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This is The Conversation Hour with Mary Guerin.
1: Well, you may know that the lawyers for triple murderer Erin Patterson are looking into an appeal for her in Victoria's highest court. She, of course, was found guilty of using those poisonous mushrooms to murder three relatives and attempting to murder another as well. It was and remains one of the highest profile cases in Australian history. And Jared Whittaker can give us the update of what's been happening in the appeals. Hi, Jared. Thanks for joining us. What's been heard so far in court?
3: Thanks, Mary. So today, it seems like the court's going to work through the grounds of Erin Patterson's appeal in the order that they're listed in the appeal notice that was lodged with the court late last year. So this morning, we've been hearing about some concerns that Erin Patterson and her team have with the way that the jury was sequestered while they were reaching their verdict. It emerged shortly after she was found guilty that the jury were sequestered in a hotel where members of the prosecution team and also the police informant were staying. It was announced to the parties by the trial judge at the time, who had the jury moved, and he was satisfied that there was no contact. Now, Erin Patterson's lawyers are saying that essentially justice can't just be done, it needs to be seen to be done, and that this really doesn't pass the pub test, and that that even though there's no direct evidence that there was contact between members of the jury and also the prosecution and police teams, that this fatally undermines the verdict and is grounds to quash the appeal and order a retrial.
1: Mm. And so this is going to be a pretty quick couple of days, nothing like the marathon case that we heard in the first place, but part of it will be the prosecutor's appeal as well against that non-parole period?
3: Yeah, so we're expecting to hear that tomorrow when this returns to court. The prosecutors say that the 33-year non-parole period that was fixed to Erin Patterson's sentence was inappropriate and inadequate, and that given the gravity of her crimes, that should never have been allowed to happen. They say that the judge erred when he ruled that the fact that Erin Patterson is kept in solitary confinement away from other prisoners for her own protection, that he had no basis to say that that was likely to continue for long periods of time, and they're asking for that to be removed.
1: Mm. And as I said, so much massive interest for the trial. Are there signs there in the Supreme Court of that interest? I know that Erin Patterson's chosen to not be there. Is there much interest from the public?
3: Not nearly as much as during the trial itself. So when Erin Patterson was sentenced, the queue outside the Supreme Court in Melbourne stretched almost around the block. Today, I was here when court opened, and there were a few court watchers, and some more trickled in later on, but it's not nearly the same level of interest. And I suppose that's to be expected. This is where we're hearing lots of lawyers talk about precedents and comparing Erin Patterson's grounds to appeal for other matters that have come to court. So it's quite dry and legalistic. And so we're not really hearing that sort of evidence that seemed to really grip the nation, I suppose, when this was first came to court.
1: Mm. Jared, thanks for bringing us up to date. Appreciate it.
3: Cheers.
1: That's Jared Whittaker from the ABC newsroom here with what's been happening in the appeal court. And as I say, that'll keep going for the next couple of days or so. Your texts are coming in on the Swans. It's horrific for the club, question mark. The impact on the industry, when will journalists speak up for the alleged victims? Someone is saying, I'm pleased with the ban. Missing the final sends a clear message about the seriousness of their actions. Keep those calls and texts coming. I'd love to hear from you as this does unfold during, it's going to take some days as well, but as this all unfolds. Also, we'll later be talking to the Fire Rescue Commissioner, Gavin Freeman. You're already texting with many, many questions of what you'd like me to ask him. We will be talking about the spring forecast as well, which has just come out. But coming up next, we'll be talking to a fiery who has got a couple of issues to raise as well.
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2: You're with Mary Guerin.
1: Keep those thoughts about what I should be asking the Fire Rescue Commissioner later on in the program coming. As we heard just at 11 o'clock, we heard that the Victorian Fire Authorities are now bracing for one of the worst bushfire seasons in decades with those new predictions of a warm and dry spring. One person who has been speaking out, frustrated with the mobile black spots in bushfire prone areas where he is in Westmere, CFA Group Officer Pat Millier. Pat, thanks for joining me.
9: Hi, Mary. How are you going?
1: Yeah, good, thank you. What have you noticed when it comes to mobile black spots?
9: Oh, look, just a quick background, I suppose, on what we do up here in Western Victoria, where I'm Group Officer of Westmere Fire Brigades Group, which has got 18 brigades underneath me, which is and we span over a million acres, which is in the west side of the state, which is just east of the Grampians, and a lot of mainly farmland, and we go to the foot of the Grampians, so very big area. But look, we had that massive fire in the Grampians from lightning strikes back at in December 2024, which was really severe, and it was a fire that sort of stayed in the Grampians for over 3 days. But, we did a lot of work in there, and we just found the telecommunications right in the Grampians there, especially when we're working on farmland, was very ordinary or non-existent. And, made it extremely hard to coordinate, organise the firefight and get messages out in a timely manner for organising things. So, it was horrific on the 20th, and then again on the Boxing Day, and was really, really bad, and Christmas Day as well. So it was that's when it came out into the farmland. So it was absolutely horrific.
1: And how bad were the mobile phone blackouts? How hard did it make the job then? Can you paint us a picture of that?
9: Oh, well, look, it's obviously we've got we deploy strike teams along the Grampians there. We're organised out of an LCF, local command facility, out of Woollora, which is only sort of 20 k's to the east, and which is our local headquarters. And then so we've got a a vehicle there, like a forward command vehicle, FCV, if you like, with the radios and communications. And so it's communicating with strike teams. We've got radios that we've got, obviously, fire radios and RMR channels, which work pretty well, work pretty well there. And a lot of the landowners use UHF radios, so the old UHFs, which are good for communications. But as far as, just trying to organise stuff on telephone was non-existent up there, and it made it really hard to and talk to people outside our area, like outside back at home. And was just, it was impossible. And frustrating.
1: What does that mean? Is it risky then that you don't have mobile coverage, but nonetheless you still have that other form of communication? So what's the thing that gets endangered at that point?
9: Yeah, well, look, I mean, it's just that trying to organise the firefight, if you like, I suppose, for the shifts and things, and trying to get that communication back into your local command facility, and without having to broadcast everything over radios, which everyone's listening to. So you need that time where you can just pull up and do some work, which we do, to organise shifts for the next days and that sort of thing. And it just and obviously all the volunteers have got families as well, so you've got no communication with your families because they haven't got their fire radios sitting at home. So there's just, in this 21st century, we just should have more communications up there. There should be some towers. There's towers throughout Western Victoria. There's towers everywhere in Australia, but they've just got to be probably try and get these black spots where you've got, especially tourism is big in the Grampians too. So for emergency services, we need this, we need this money spent up there to get these towers up there and make it usable, and in turn make it safe for all emergency services.
1: You're listening to Pat Millier, who's Westmere CFA Group Officer. We're talking about mobile phone blackout spots. You were talking about that being part of the 2024 fires, Pat. Has it improved since? It's 2 years later.
9: No, there's nothing being done up there. No, there's nothing. We don't. Look, I mean, we go to lots of meetings, obviously, and, it's obviously tick the box exercise with a lot of that stuff. You do the after action reviews, and we try and tweak this and tweak that. But the big stuff, like even like fuel reduction, there's been nothing done fuel reduction wise. It's just a tinder box sitting there for another few more years. It's going to go up in probably another few more years to get lightning strikes through there. So, we've got to be more proactive, not reactive. And there's been no telecommunications my knowledge.
1: So what do you think is the problem, Pat? Where's the hold up?
9: Look, I just think that there's just population being a low population out here. They're just, there's just they're not going to pour money out in the bush when it's low population. It's not really people, I think, the city-centric or the powers to be, if you like, probably, think it's not going to benefit a lot of people. So nothing's really going to happen. And, nothing's going to happen, I wouldn't have thought. Yeah. We'll just keep rattling the cage. It's not the only thing we're fighting at the moment, obviously. So it's, it was an issue. And it certainly, if nothing gets, done soon, it's just going to be another issue the next time it goes up. Yeah.
1: A little later in the program, Pat, I'm going to be speaking to the Fire Rescue Commissioner, Gavin Freeman. What would you like to ask him?
9: We'd love to see Gavin come up, and we would have loved the Chief to come up too, I suppose, Jason, and talk to us probably on one-on-one, but he couldn't make it after the 24 fires because he was a bit busy, but
1: it's Jason.
9: We could have run through a lot of questions. Jason Heffernan.
1: Right.
9: We'd love to sit down and talk with anyone and see if we can get something done going forward, because it's just got to be, like as I said, we're in the 21st century, so we've just got to try and get some more telecommunications up there and, make it easier for all emergency services and tourists alone and people living and running businesses up there. Like, it's just the black spots up there are really bad, and just to run a business without telephones is probably nearly impossible, I would have thought. Yeah.
1: Pat, thank you so much for your time. And I believe this is in the middle of a sheep field day. Where are you?
9: Yeah, Manu today, Mary. We've got a state merino field day up here, up at Manu. So there's about 50 studs up here and, quite a lot of industry people. So big day here, 10 o'clock to 4 o'clock. And,
1: what's the weather like?
9: Wet Manu. They've had about 12 mil of rain last night. So the season's going pretty well up here, so on the back of a couple of pretty dry years. So everyone's pretty happy up here at the moment. Thanks, Mary.
1: Yeah. I bet that's good news. Thank you so much, Pat, for your time.
9: Thanks, Mary. Cheers.
1: So a bit of rain in Manu. That's good news, especially after that spring forecast for a warm and dry spring. So as I said, we will be speaking to Gavin Freeman a little bit later. Keep those Lots of texts, but also keep those calls coming potentially as well. What you'd like me to ask Gavin Freeman, any questions you have or comments as well that you have for him on the Conversation Hour. But next, I'm asking you, what do you use YouTube for? I know you do. That's what the stats say anyway. And is what you view culture? Because it's been officially welcomed into the National Sound Film and Sound Archive. What do you use YouTube for? Is it culture? I'd love to hear from you.
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4: 1300 222 774. I want you to tell me, fess up maybe, what you watch on YouTube, and could it be considered culture? Is YouTube the new TV? Because the National Film and Sound Archive says more than 91% of adults, Australian adults, are watching it weekly. That's adults, and I think we all know that the kids are watching it as well. What do you watch? How do you use it? Are you like me? A whole heap of how-to videos as well. And in fact, how-to videos are included in the batch of content creation that has now been inducted into the archive. So I'd like to hear from you whether you think that it's part of our culture now, whether it is well and truly part of our worlds. Is it going to be celebrated at the Logies? Is it the new TV? I'd love to hear from you. Also today, we are talking about the developing news around the Swans. We've heard that five players have been ruled out of contention for selection for the rest of the season. Now, that's the club-specific sanctions that the Swans have decided to impose. We know that in about a half an hour, they will be fronting the chairman will be fronting the media to go through a bit of their thinking and more of their response. This on text: all four young women in my house do not follow AFL and never will. If we really wanted to make a difference, we can. And I say to women, make a stand. No more money to the AFL. Of course, we do know that the AFLW clubs have been caught up in this. The AFL and the Swans themselves have made reference to that, to say that, yeah, that is part of the equation and that this needs to be cleaned up. This whole case needs to be followed properly and all of the implications followed up for both men and women. So keep those calls and texts coming about the Swans, about the spring that we're about to face as well, and any questions you want for Fire Rescue Commissioner, but also YouTube. Let's get to it. As I said, for the first time, 10 content creators have been inducted into the National Film and Sound Archive. Now, that's in a partnership with YouTube, and what it's saying is, look, that's part of our culture. So soon we'll be talking to one of the most famous of these content creators, Eddie Wu, potentially Australia's most famous teacher. And I'm really delighted that he will be joining me. But first, let's get on the line Patrick McIntyre, who's the CEO of National Film and Sound Archive. Thanks for joining me, Patrick.
5: It's my pleasure. Thanks for having me.
4: Tell me, in your words, why is YouTube content needing to be in the archive?
5: The National Film and Sound Archive collects all forms of audiovisual culture. So we've got things going back to the 19th century, but we keep collecting, you know, as technology changes over the years, it changes culture. So we went from film and gramophone records to broadcast, TV, radio, home entertainment, the Walkman, all of these shifts in the way we record sound and moving image have real impact on our culture. And of course, in the 20 years since YouTube's been around, streaming really has come to dominate the way we make audiovisual material, distribute it, and also consume it. Mm. So we've been collecting YouTube in bits and pieces since 2007, but we really wanted to step it up with this partnership.
4: There is a partnership. Presumably that means money, is that right, from YouTube for this?
5: No, it's no money. It's a cultural collaboration. We wanted to start collecting platform interactions, like the likes, shares and comments, and we wanted to start collecting more creators and different kinds of creators. And we thought, how are we actually, what's the best way to break into a platform that enormous and that complex? And we thought, well, let's just call YouTube.
4: But presumably really they have to give you a deal for the rights to archive it, presumably?
5: No, so the rights are in the videos are all owned by the creators.
4: So we
5: get permission from the creators. Yep. And the other data that we collect is under regular copyright exceptions, which is how we archive pretty much everything. Mm. So the difference here with YouTube is they actually helped us better understand what was happening on the platform. And they were really keen to, you know, in partnership with us, celebrate these creators and really talk about the shifts that these creators are making in the culture. So that,

0: and I have a bit of a point of view. I think it's YouTube has allowed and democratized the ability to make content. So have other social media platforms, essentially. And that's what YouTube is. It is a social media platform, even though it's mostly video form. I really hope that in the future that there would be a publicly owned social media network, but also a video platform where content creators are able to do that and able to more fairly monetize their content.
1: So you're saying that you'd like to see an alternative to YouTube?
0: I think we should have, YouTube will always be part of the mix. I'm just saying that I think Australia really does well when it supports its own made things.
1: The local production and the local means of production, potentially. Donald, thank you. That's a really interesting point, isn't it, Pat? Of course, YouTube is the giant. We've got, I guess it's TikTok and a couple of other platforms, but YouTube is the one dominating. Is there room, should there be other competitors, do you think, for that space to help people like Donald who are, you know, creating stuff and in that that accessible way?
2: Yeah, I think it's inevitable over time that the platforms will keep evolving. I think the really interesting thing about YouTube is it's where anyone with an iPhone can start making and distributing work and reaching an audience. But in 2026, it's also where the big broadcast networks are. It's a real, like, there's such a kind of a wide range of people from, you know, first timers and kind of amateurs, for want of a better word, to big networks and industry players all sharing space on YouTube.
1: Seems like a really apt point to bring in another guest, if you wouldn't mind staying on the line there, Pat. Eddie Wu, I'm delighted to say, is on the line, who has got to be just one of the biggest stars of the Tube. Eddie, thanks for joining us today. You are one of the people who've been an inducted member of the Film and Sound Archive. How'd you feel about that?
3: Look, even hearing you say the words out loud, it really is a bit of a pinch me moment. And thank you for having me on, because it's an honour to be part of the archive. And I know when I got to meet Patrick just earlier this week, it just really reinforced what an important cultural place the National Film and Sound Archive has. And to be a part of that as a, you know, humble public school teacher teaching in my regular old comprehensive high school, it does kind of feel, you know, wow, this is very ordinary. Why is something like this being highlighted? But I guess in some ways, it's the ordinariness of it that I think makes it a wonderful, well, capsule is what we're calling it, kind of, you know, record of what Australian society and culture is today. At least for me, that's one very particular way that I think about it, and I love being a part of it.
1: Mm. And for people who haven't, I don't know where they've been, but who haven't caught up with your story, you went from being a suburban teacher who, as Pat was saying, you know, used your iPhone to help a student, to being a global sensation. When you look back at your journey, it's a decade on now. What do you think about the, I guess, not just what's happened to you, but to that thirst for knowledge that you then have witnessed through your YouTube exposure?
3: You asked this question before, I think, which sheds light on this particular answer, because curiosity, I think, is one of the most key, you know, quintessential human characteristics. Even when people may have had trouble at school, for example, and a lot of people learned not to like maths when they're at school, I think we all have this inbuilt sort of inquisitiveness, and this wonder is one of the brilliant things about YouTube, that so many people are going on there to find explanations and demos and people, you know, illustrating and explaining things that never made sense to us before, or answering questions that we didn't even know that we had. So I'm really amazed by the fact that when I go onto the back end of my channel, there are obviously, as you can imagine, a lot of statistics about who is actually engaging with the content. And even though I'm a high school teacher, so you'd think that 13 to 17 would be the main age bracket of people trying to do their maths homework. Mm. Actually, that only represents sort of 10 to 12% of who's watching. So everyone else is people who are looking back on what they learned at school. Maybe it's parents who are trying to help their children. And there's just this incredibly diverse audience that we really love YouTube helps us to reach.
1: Well, you've got 2 million subscribers, Eddie, and you've got 188.8 million views, I think, is the latest figures that I could come up with. And as you say, you've got a global audience. Does the maths, and I know they call it math somewhere else, but does it all translate? Is this the

0: universal language, you can find that it does, even though it's an Australian product, travel really well because of that
1: passion. It's
0: funny passion
1: you say that.
0: That.
1: Galileo, I think, famously said that mathematics is the language with which God has written the universe, and I do believe that there is a universal appeal to it. In fact, I actually literally have a few comments on my channel. This is really amusing to me because, you know, most people don't feel like they have an accent, even though we all do, and people said, oh, love that Australian accent. I could listen to anything in this, which I find quite hilarious because I think most people would think that it's a bit strange and sort of out of the ordinary, but yeah, mathematics is something that everyone actually interacts with on some day daily basis and learns at school. So I think that universality of it is part of why, you know, so many of the channels that were inducted alongside me, we have such global reach because even though we're a tiny little country, I think we're in many ways punching above our weight, and it's great that the archive kind of gets to encapsulate that and record it for posterity.
0: Eddie, you're as enthusiastic as you've always been in those videos, and really appreciate your time today. Thank you.
1: My pleasure. Thanks so much.
0: Eddie Wu is creator of WooTube. If you haven't caught it, it's really fun to watch. And he is one of the new inductees into the Film and Sound Archives. Still waiting on the line is Pat McIntyre, beg your pardon, Pat, who's CEO of the archive as well. And I'm asking you as well how you use YouTube. Andrew in Hampton Park, you watch a fair bit.
2: I watched a fair bit. Since I've retired, I've got more time now. But, yeah, I watch YouTube quite a lot. There's a guy in Queensland, and you don't have to be mechanically minded at all, and he fixes old trucks, like, out the middle of nowhere, you know, and he does it bit by bit. It's just so interesting to look at, you know, how he does it.
0: Yeah.
2: His name's Bruce. It's really good. And there's another one, a show I watch, where these guys in four-wheel drives, and they go out back Australia for old farmhouses, which have been, you know, some people just got up and left, you know, because of the town's fallen down or something. And it's just amazing looking at inside houses, especially old houses, you know, and how they, stuff they left behind, you know, it's just so interesting.
0: Oh, that's terrific,
2: YouTube.
0: Andrew.
2: Oh, that's really great. All you need to do is in YouTube is just type in what you want to look at and it comes up, you know. It's really great.
0: That's fantastic. Thank you, Andrew. And a good chance to bring in Pat as well. Yeah, there are, with the inductees, we're talking about these how-to videos, and now I think of it as, you know, because I need to, you know, figure out how to fix a pipe. But one of your inductees has taken this to a new art level. You've got, pardon me, is it Wengi or Wengi? She's got millions of fans. Wengi. She's got beauty tutorials as well. That's considered culture as well in this capsule.
3: Yeah, 100%. I mean, culture is the way we live. And I think there's a misconception sometimes about what counts as culture. Like, it's not just the kind of grand heroic gestures of history and capital C culture. The way we live and the way we feel is all kind of the fine grain of life. And I think it's really important for us to capture that. In previous generations, we already talked about, you know, the democratization of production. I think a lot of those experiences weren't ever captured properly by, you know, industrial models, and certainly not by cultural archives. But, you know, the beauty tutorial, people think that's a new thing that's spawned by, you know, streaming media, but we've got LP records in the collection from the mid-20th century that are basically beauty tutorials. Mm-hmm. Like, you know, people are interested. People are perennially interested in things like grooming or, you know, transport or nature, and people always use whatever technology comes to hand to tell those stories and share those stories. Mm. And so I really love this intake, you know, what the creator capsule creators represent in terms of, you know, what it says about life, the way it's lived in 2026, and how we can tell that story forward 1,500 years.
0: Absolutely. I've just written a note to myself to get onto those makeup tutorials. Why aren't I doing that already? Jared from Beaufort, you use it as well?
4: Hi there, how are you?
0: Yeah, good, thank you. How do you use it?
4: I use YouTube quite regularly. I'm dyslexic, and I struggle to take in information from reading or that, so generally, if I'm, you know, want to cook something or work on my car or do something like that, I always go through a video or something just to have a look at how someone else has done it and then sort of decipher it from that. Also, my son has autism, as he all is very beautiful, but he all of a sudden will decide he wants to look up something. Yeah?

0: it's been a way that he'll say, oh, that I like Titanic, so we'll get on the TV and look up Titanic. And
1: oh, that's fantastic.
0: There's certain things like that. It's instant, it's visual, you know.
1: That's helping him.
0: Very helpful.
1: Jared, the lines are really a little scratchy, but I think that we heard most of that. You with the dyslexia and son with autism is really finding a lot through YouTube. Thank you for that. And just really quickly, Chris in Pakenham as well. You watch it a fair bit?
2: Yeah, I follow subscriptions to Adam Ryan. He's an adventure motorcyclist from Perth who travels the world. He's world renowned for his YouTube videos. Another one called Itchy Boots, which is a solo adventurer riding around on a bike. She's from the Netherlands, sold a house and just bought a bike and started travelling. And now she's YouTubing all over the world, but also follow politics. I play guitar, so I learn new songs. Political stuff as well, like a Daily Show in America. And, lots of diverse kind of new music. Found out about new bands from Mexico, a band called The Warning, three sisters in a rock band. They're great.
1: Chris, you just think up, what do I want to see today? Stick it in the search engine.
2: Part of it's that and part of it's just the rabbit hole.
1: Chris, that's very true. I think you said the quiet thing out loud when it comes to YouTube. You're not alone. Still on the line is Pat McIntyre, is the CEO of National Film and Sound Archive. There is the rabbit hole element, isn't there, as well, Chris? There will be people who are saying, who are thinking, oh, well, you know, YouTube does suck my life away. It's not like telly used to be. It's still valuable, though, when it comes to not just that entertainment, but those learning capacities, as we heard as well from Jared.
3: Yeah, and as Eddie Wu said, curiosity is a huge driver. And I mean, I'm a big rabbit hole person myself. You never know. You go there to kind of like research something and you end up watching film clips when you're at high school. Like it's amazing how it stirs your memory. It makes you discover things you didn't even know you were looking for. I love that about it. And that's the kind of essence of non-linear programming. As you say, we used to rely on the network schedules, and now everything's out there to be discovered. It's kind of like the old encyclopedia set that many of us grew up with. But you know, it's self-driven and it's audiovisual.
1: Pat, good luck with that rabbit hole. And I can recommend that if anyone wants to see the 10 inductees, we didn't go through it one by one, but I discovered some this morning that I'm definitely going to be checking out. You can just go onto the archive website and find them there.
3: Yeah, nfsa.gov.au is where the creator capsule is all set out.
1: Thank you so much.
3: Thanks for that.
1: That's Patrick McIntyre. Yeah, CEO of the National Film and Sound Archive, and more of that rabbit hole that we can go down. And there is some good stuff out there. It's not just all dross. You are listening to The Conversation Hour on 774 ABC Melbourne and Victoria. So just at the beginning of the program, we got that update, the first official forecast for spring when it comes to the bushfire season. There's new predictions of a warm and dry spring and potentially one of the worst bushfire seasons in decades. I'll be joined by the Fire Rescue Commissioner, Gavin Freeman, to talk to us about how to prepare.
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6: You're with Mary Guerin.
1: Well, as we've heard, one of the worst bushfire seasons in decades is the risk when it comes to this spring. On the line now is Fire Rescue Commissioner Gavin Freeman. Thank you so much for joining me today. Hello, Commissioner. We seem to not have him on the line yet, so we will keep trying to get to the Commissioner. Keep those calls and texts coming about everything we've been talking about today. We were talking just then about YouTube. Dorothy says, I go to YouTube for how-to videos. photography information, bobbin lace, and sewing tutorials. So there you go. It isn't just for, well, I was going to profile you and me, Dorothy. I was going to say not just for the kids, it's for kids as well who like sewing tutorials. I know so many young people do. This from Anne in Fern Tree Gully. My 91-year-old dad uses YouTube to indulge his love of opera. He's recently discovered a Russian soprano that he loves. Good on your dad, Anne. Keep those calls and texts coming in. For about what you watch on YouTube. And I think on the line now we do have the Commissioner, Gavin Freeman. Do we have you, Gavin?
8: Good morning. How are you?
1: Good morning. Very well, thank you. Yes, so East Gippsland, far southwest Victoria, the Surf Coast, an area west of Geelong as well, are all highlighted as having an increased risk. How would you describe increased risk? What should we be thinking?
8: Well, I think we've got to remember we do live in one of the most bushfire-prone states of Australia and indeed one of the most bushfire-prone areas of the world. So even when we talk about normal risk, that still means we'll have bushfires. So when we're talking increased risk, it means we've got underlying dryness already in some parts of the state, particularly in the southwest. In other areas, and Gippsland, we have had some rainfall and got extra growth, so when that dries out, that's going to increase the risk for bushfire for our people. So it really is, what I'm saying is at some point in this state, every summer we will get bushfires, so the best way that we can react to that is ask the community to work with us and prepare their homes and prepare their bushfire plans.
1: And how well prepared are we as a state, do you believe?
8: Look, as a state, we come off the back of our busiest bushfire or summer season for a little while last summer, and we were really happy with the way the community responded to our instructions and our advice. So I think we don't want to let complacency fall in or think that we can sit back on our laurels. It really is important that householders look after the piece of land that they have control of, make sure it's tidy, cleaned up, they have a bushfire plan for it. And in terms of response agencies, we have well-coordinated agencies and arrangements through Emergency Management Victoria with the Country Fire Authority, Forest Fire Management Vic, and of course in the more built-up areas, Fire Rescue Victoria.
1: You're listening to Gavin Freeman, who's the Fire Rescue Commissioner, on the Conversation Hour. Commissioner, I've been asking people what they have been wondering about when it comes to bushfire preparedness. And a little earlier in the program, I spoke to Pat Millier. He is the CFA Group Officer in Westmere. And I just wanted to play with you a little bit of what he said, not expecting you to answer specifics about any specific area, but just to give you a little bit of a taste of the things that he was bringing up and have also been reflected on text throughout the hour. Let's have a little listen.
9: You know, just try to organise stuff on telephone was non-existent up there, and it made it really hard to talk to people outside our area, like outside back at home, was just, it was impossible. And just trying to organise the firefight shifts and things and trying to get that communication back into your local command facility. And so for emergency services, you know, we need this money spent up there to get these towers up there and make it usable and in turn make it safe. Fuel reduction, you know, there's been nothing done fuel reduction wise. It's just a tinderbox sitting there for another few more years to get lightning strikes through there. So we'd love to see Gavin come up and talk to us, probably on one-on-one, but he couldn't make it after the 24 fires because he was a bit busy.
1: So there's a few bit things there to unpack, Commissioner, but I just wanted to put that to you that this observation that there are still those mobile phone blackouts that are hampering people, the fuel reduction as well, in Pat's mind has not been addressed at all. What would you have to say to those concerns?
8: Look, first of all, we note the concerns that people have, and it's good that people are concerned and paying attention, I guess, and identifying the risks. I can't speak for Forest Fire Management Victoria, who conduct the vast majority of fuel reduction burning, or the Country Fire Authority, for that matter. FRV's focus is very much around the metropolitan area of Melbourne and the larger regional locations across Victoria. And the message I really wanted to get to those areas is that because you live in a build-up area, it doesn't mean you're not at risk from fire. So don't think this is a problem just for people that live in the bush. It is a challenge. It's an issue for people that live in those areas where the city meets the bush as well.
1: Just on Pat's last point there, and I realise you can't be everywhere all at once, but are you going to be

0: making an effort to get out to particularly these at-risk areas as the spring continues?
1: Yeah, look, I try to get out as much as I can around Victoria, but as my area of responsibility very much is in and around the major regional locations and the city of Melbourne itself. My counterparts absolutely do get out, Country Fire Authority counterparts and Forest Fire Management Vic. I know our Assistant Chief Fire Officers that work in the regions and our commanders do the very best they can to get around and talk to people. And I'd encourage the callers, if you know, to call into their local regional office and have that conversation if they feel like they're not getting a response. And there's a lot of information available on the Country Fire Authority website and FRV's website for that matter as well.
0: Mm. We are getting a lot of texts in as you're speaking, Commissioner, that go to, broadly speaking, truck replacement and criticisms along those lines. Has there been a renewal, or will there be a renewal of truck replacements?
1: Look, we know, and we have made no secret about that, we need to continue to reinvigorate our fleet for Fire Rescue Victoria. I'm talking about now, I'm not speaking to the other agencies. We have in the government, we've been working with the government, we're investing money into that. We're rolling out a number of new trucks, $40 million over 4 years and another $10 million this year. Is it enough? No, we need to invest more. And as I said, I'm continuing to work with the government with that. But it's not just about new trucks. This is about also enhancing our ability to maintain the fleet that we have. We recognise to do some more in that space. So
0: just on that, pardon me for interrupting, but Big Jim has texted saying that he's a volunteer and our truck is 26 years old and the pump failed on a CFA strike team earlier this year. Can you work with and genuinely use 26-year-old trucks and upgrade them?
1: Look, that's a CFA truck. I can't speak for them. But, look, trucks, it's the maintenance. Obviously, as the trucks get older, they require more maintenance, and that's where we're going to focus, as well as replacement of our fleet, in ensuring that we've got the right systems and the right resources to help maintain those vehicles. The age of a truck is, of course, it has some significance, but it does depend on what the truck's been used for, what it needs to be used for, but absolutely all those vehicles, above all else, should be safe for our firefighters.
0: And just on a recent news story, just before I let you go, Commissioner, we know that there was that long-awaited Operation Richmond report, and it's that went to the access that Peter Marshall had behind the scenes. You last month wrote a letter saying that Peter Marshall had accusing him of bullying and intimidating Fire Rescue Victoria and yourself. Where is that all at the moment?
1: Can I just state from the outset, I'm a strong believer in industrial bodies, our unions. I was a UFU member myself for 25 years. They are the ones that make sure that our people are kept safe, that they keep commissioners like me honest. And that means that we're not always going to agree. We encourage robust discussion, we encourage disagreement, but I encourage it in a respectful way. When it degenerates into personal attacks and attacks on our own people, I won't stand for that, and I will continue to call out any poor behaviour that's not appropriate.
0: So nothing's actually come from that letter? That's, you're waiting to have that responded to?
1: Obviously my intention was to say this poor behaviour is not, there's no place in today's world, there's no place in our workplace. Firefighters are outstanding people, and whether they're our newest recruit, a member of our corporate staff, or one of my executive, nobody deserves to come to work and feel like they're unsafe. So I'm just going to continue to call that out.
0: Gavin Freeman, thank you so much for your time today.
1: Thank you.
0: Gavin Freeman is Fire Rescue Commissioner, and we should seek a response as well from Peter Marshall and see where that is at. Kevin Butler, really quickly, you, of course, are the founder of BlazeAid, and you want to talk about, just to remind people, I guess, that BlazeAid is there for community recovery.
2: Yeah, also, Mary, we've got the All Fired Up program. But again, the second year BlazeAid's giving you $1 million towards farmers and property owners to beef up their farm fire units and fire extinguishers on the highways. So that starts on September the 1st, and anyone who wants to sort of help their local brigade can get ready, get fired.

0: already programmed coming up.
1: And that's there for them on the 1st, blazeaid.com from the 1st of September. Thanks, Kevin. Appreciate you calling in. Not much time left for Bridget Duclos, though.
2: No,
1: sorry
2: I'll
1: about
2: speak,
1: that.
2: I'll speak very quickly. we are all about the suburbs today. We want to talk about suburb names. It's a big controversy. Is it North Fitzroy or Fitzroy North?
1: Good question.
2: Lots of people are very passionate about this, so we want you to be the judge and tell us what is the correct way of saying suburbs.
1: Is one more highfalutin than the other?
2: Well, I quite like the north at the end.
1: The north at the
2: Fitzroy
1: end.
2: Fitzroy North.
1: Fitzroy
2: the
1: Paris upper?
2: End of Fitzroy. Also, we're going to talk about neighbourhood gardens, those little gardens that pop up on your nature strip. Love to hear from you.
1: Some people are very, very creative with them, aren't they?
2: Especially during COVID, a whole lot popped up and they've stayed, which is good.
1: Yeah, exactly.
2: I like them. They add a bit of colour.
1: That's right. And encourages you to talk to your neighbours, hopefully.
2: Admire their gardens. Yeah,
1: exactly.
2: I haven't got one, but I'm going to make one.
1: Exactly. Well, it's going to be a warm and dry spring, this much we know, yes, as well. And I believe you're continuing talk as well about
2: the
1: fire season. That is Bridget Duclos in your afternoons. Thank you so much for joining me on the Conversation Hour. It's been a very busy hour. Join me again tomorrow. And if you want to catch up with this as well, you can listen on the ABC Listen app and write to me, conversationhour@abc.net.au.
3: Good afternoon, Natasha McFarlane with ABC News. The Sydney Swans is suspending five of its players for the rest of the 2026 season, while police are separately investigating an alleged sexual assault at a Melbourne hotel early on Monday morning. Nandini Deer reports.
4: Last night, the Sydney Swans board met to discuss sanctions and penalties against players that don't meet expected standards of behaviour. After the meeting, the club issued a statement saying it condemns all forms of abuse and disrespectful behaviour towards women. The club has announced players Riley Bice, Nick Blakey, Isaac Heaney, James Jordan and Chad Warner won't be playing for the rest of the AFL season, a decision the club made independently of the police investigation. It's not suggested any of the players are being accused of sexual assault. The Sydney Swans chairman and chief executive are due to speak at the club's headquarters in Sydney shortly.
3: Lawyers for triple murderer Erin Patterson say media reports suggest there may have been contact between members of the jury and prosecutors during deliberations. Jared Whittaker with the details.
5: Erin Patterson's lawyers say the sequestering of her trial during the same hotel as prosecutors and the police informant fatally undermined its verdict. Patterson is in the Court of Appeal seeking to overturn her conviction for murdering three relatives and attempting to kill another by serving them individual beef wellingtons laced with poisonous mushrooms. Her lawyers say media reports suggest there may have been an interaction between a juror and a prosecutor, but the appeal judges have asked why they should prefer a media report to an email from the trial judge saying there was no contact. The trial continues.
3: The Coalition has vowed to scrap a controversial transmission line in Victoria's West as it gears up for a fight against One Nation in regional areas ahead of November's election. Costa Haritos reports.
6: The state opposition says it will cancel the government's V&I West project and open the door to new gas supplies. It claims the project's already over budget and its construction takes decision-making away from regional communities, some who have prevented workers from accessing their land. The government has previously said the plan will unlock up to 5,000 megawatts of new renewable projects, which Minister Ingrid Stitt says is much needed.
7: We need these vital infrastructure projects.
6: The high-voltage transmission line is planned to run from New South Wales to near Stawell in the state's west.
3: Victorians are being urged to start preparing now as authorities warn of an increased risk of bushfire this spring. Laura Mayers with the details.
8: The Australasian Fire Authorities Council says there will be a heightened bushfire danger in the far west of the state, the Otways and Geelong region, and central and east Gippsland from September. All three areas were hit by bushfires last summer when 436,000 hectares of land burned across Victoria. The AFAC report warns Victoria is expected to face its warmest and driest spring in some time. East Gippsland has experienced below average rainfall since April, but the rest of the state has had average to above average rainfall. Fire authorities are urging Victorians to begin their bushfire preparations early.
9: Professor Langton.
3: Indigenous academic and activist Marcia Langton has told the Royal Commission on Anti-Semitism she's been abused by pro-Palestinian groups over her support for Jewish people. Gavin Coote has more.
9: Professor Langton's told the commission there's been a long-standing alliance between Jewish and Aboriginal Australians in the fight against racism. But she says she's been isolated and abused because of her stance against anti-Semitism.
7: I've had people pull out of panels that I was listed to speak at. International figures who've been informed that I'm a Zio. My car was, windows were smashed.
9: Professor Langton says education needs to play a central role in improving social cohesion and tackling all forms of racism.
3: And to sport the Super Netball team, the Giants have officially been rebranded as the Sydney Sirens. The franchise was purchased by Melbourne sports conglomerate Sports Entertainment Group, or SEN, earlier this month. To the weather, there's a severe weather warning for possible damaging winds in Melbourne and the Central Ranges today, and a gale warning for Port Phillip. For the state, scattered showers and areas of rain tending to isolated showers through East Gippsland, chance of a thunderstorm in the west, contracting to the north in the afternoon and evening. For Melbourne, cloudy, a high chance of showers becoming less likely in the late afternoon and evening, and damaging winds possible, a top today of 16 degrees. Tomorrow, a shower or two and 18, Friday, partly cloudy, 16. Right now it's 14 degrees in the city. ABC News.
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10: You've heard it in the news. It feels like election time. Yes, we are in, well, 100 days till Victoria votes, and it is the time for big policy ideas and announcements to be made. Today, it comes from the Coalition, under a lot of pressure, it's suggested, for their own seats in regional Victoria from parties like One Nation. They've come out very strongly against large-scale transmission line projects in the west of the state. The Coalition say they're going to scrap the VNI West project. But what does that mean? Is there a way to spread power out elsewhere? Does it mean a rethink of the power grid system? Does it mean more gas? I've got a response from the government. That's what the government thinks. What do you think? Do you think this is a major policy announcement that's going to affect Victoria, or is this just noise before the election? Let me know. 1300 977 222 is the number you can call. 1300 977 222. You can text 0467 842 722. Also today, the bushfire outlook has been released for Australia. For Victoria, there's three blobs of red, and I bet many of you can guess where they are. It's where it hasn't been raining that much. West of Melbourne, that sort of Geelong, Anarchy type area that many of you have always told us you're not getting enough rain out that way, there's a big red blob there. East Gippsland has a mighty big red blob, and we will cross there to see how farmers are going with the season there. And the other one's in the southwest, but it's kind of like Portland and west, and it's only in that real bottom corner of the state. So how are you feeling about the bushfire season ahead, and what do you need to know? We'll let you know.
11: Hi, I'm Andrew Plunkett. I grew up orchardist here in Ardmona, growing apples and pears, and you're listening to The Country Hour.
10: A major policy shift announced by the Coalition today. Rather than pausing and reviewing the VNI West project, which had been their party policy for a very long time, the Coalition, the Liberals and the Nationals in this state say they are now going to scrap the controversial VNI West project. It was intended to connect up large-scale renewable energy projects, many of which have already been built, with many more on pieces of paper to come, back to the power grid so that power can be sent through the energy system around Australia. So what is the plan if the plan is to scrap that project? Emma Keely can join you and tell you more. Deputy Leader of the Nationals and Shadow Agriculture Minister of Victoria, Emma Keely, welcome to The Country Hour. What is this announcement?
12: The Nationals in government will cancel VNI West. It is an emphatically clear position to avoid any questioning or doubt. In as far as the Nationals and Liberals are concerned, VNI West is dead, buried and cremated. It will not go ahead if we are in government later this year.
10: Before the policy was a pause and a review, what has made you change a pause and review policy to a we will scrap this project policy?
12: Well, some of it is around just the

0: uncertainty that it wasn't clear enough of what would actually happen. And, you know, we've gone back and had a look at all of the data that surrounds VNI West, and it's really clear that the project isn't going to ever stack up. There are the proponents that are out there, and there's very few of them, all acknowledge that we also need to look at our existing infrastructure. We need to look at what we've got, particularly in the west of the state, in my electorate and through to the electorate of Mildura. We've got lines which are aged and brittle and need to be upgraded. They don't have the capacity we need for the existing renewable projects in the west of the state. So given
1: Isn't
0: that
1: that
0: we've
1: why they were going to build VNI West to try and have a project that could handle that capacity?
0: But that doesn't make any sense if it's 100 to 200 kilometres away from existing renewable energy projects. You don't want to have a cobweb of distribution lines which connect a renewable project into the transmission grid. And this is the chaos and the mess that we see in some areas of the state. Mortlake is certainly a mess of overhead distribution lines to try and connect all of those projects into the grid. And it's not necessary, but it shows that there's lack of planning over what our energy needs look like going forward in Victoria.
1: So
0: Where are we going to source the energy and how do we get that into the grid?
1: what are you going to do instead?
0: So what we want to do is to review all of the transmission plan for Victoria. I have always been a strong advocate that we should look at upgrading those lines in the west, and let's make sure that we're building a transmission grid that Victoria needs and meets our purpose. It's very expensive to build transmission lines, and what is often not spoken about is this cost is put on an energy bill as part of the poles and wires charges, and so it costs a lot of money and it costs bill payers. We know that affordability and reliability is one of the biggest concerns for Victorian households and Victorian businesses at this point in time. That is the focus for everybody. And so if, as the Nationals and the Liberals are looking at doing, we're looking at unlocking our gas reserves, we're looking at extending coal to its technical end of life, we make sure we're looking at those renewable projects like the solar parks in Melbourne and other metropolitan areas where we can put solar panels on the top of industrial parks, or we can put it on top of car parks, capture the energy near to where it's going to be consumed, and then we can look at what does the statewide grid look like and get it right.
1: There are a number of major renewable energy projects already built and some to be built in Western Victoria. Do you think upgrading the existing power infrastructure will be able to handle the power generated by those projects?
0: We're going to review all of the transmission plan, but also the renewable energy zones and all of the renewable projects that haven't been approved as yet.
1: It feels like, though, you're scrapping the plan to make sure power from this part of the world can get into the grid with a plan to review and do other things, but there's no solid plan for what to do instead.
0: No, we're going to cancel the VNI West. That's very, very clear. And while we review the overall transmission plan, we'll get to work in upgrading the aged and brittle lines in the west of the state. So work doesn't stop. We know we need to keep on working on our transmission lines across the state because there are many that need to be upgraded.
1: Mick Keely's with you, the Shadow Agriculture Minister, Deputy Leader of the Nationals in Victoria, announcing the scrapping of the VNI West project as part of coalition policy going towards the next election. The decision to go beyond your original policy of pause and review to outright scrapping this plan, does that show us the real threat of the rise of One Nation and the threat to national seats in Western Victoria? Because they said they'd scrap this, you hadn't, and now you've announced this policy today.
0: I think my message has been always pretty clear, Warwick, on your program, in Parliament, in media releases. I've always said we should stop VNI West. Even in my inaugural speech, I was talking about upgrading those lines in the West. So my position hasn't changed over 12 years. It's that pathway of
1: Has the
0: sometimes
1: threat
0: we
1: of One
0: need to
1: Nation
0: make
1: made
0: sure.
1: it easier for you to get that party, that attitude, then that policy across the line in the party room of your coalition?
0: Look, it was our policy, but perhaps we didn't get the messaging quite right. We want to make sure that everyone's clear where the Nationals stand on this. So, you you know, this is a stepping up. It's cancelled. We will cancel VNR West should the Liberals and Nationals be in government after the election later this year.
1: In considering the amount of money that has been spent on this already, VicGrid obviously has been set up as an office. There's been a lot of work being done on where to put this line, how to build it, and the discussion with the community. If you scrap this project now, after the next election, is that not the equivalent of spending $1 billion not to build a road, like what Labor did to the coalition after it won an election?
0: It doesn't matter how much money you throw at a bad project, it's still a bad project. It might come back to the old Kenny Rogers song, The Gambler, you need to know when to hold them and know when to fold them. I don't think that any more money should be spent on this project. And the commitment today that the Nationals and Liberals will cancel VNI West should bring pause to the Labor government that should have looked at this a long time ago, rather than bringing in new laws that would persecute farmers and fine farmers for not allowing VicGrid to come on site onto their land and put them at risk of even going to jail. Maybe Labor should have listened and we wouldn't be in this position today.
1: What does this mean for the Western Renewables Link?
0: So that's part of the review of all of the transmission grid. We know that Western Renewables Link's about 5 years further down the track than VNI West. There are contracts in place. We've seen Jess Wilson from the Liberal Party come out in the past week saying, urging Labor not to sign any more contracts in regards to Western Renewables Link. Certainly, if it doesn't stack up, we will scrap it.
1: Emma Keeley, thanks very much for your time.
0: Thank you.
1: Shadow Agriculture Minister and Deputy Leader of the Nationals in Victoria, Emma Keeley, speaking to you there. Look, I've reached out to the government, the Labor government in Victoria, with what they think about this. I've got a statement from Minister for Energy and Resources, Jacqueline Symes, sent through. It's obviously looking bigger than just the VNI West in her commentary on this, but I can read it to you and I'll quote. It says, only Labor will build the critical renewable energy infrastructure, including VNI West, needed to deliver cheap power and keep the lights on as our ageing coal-fired generators retire. Jess Wilson's One Nation Coalition's reckless decision will destroy electricity reliability across Victoria, guaranteeing blackouts and pushing up power bills. The Liberals and Nationals are lying to Victorians. There is no restriction on bringing online new gas supply through conventional means in Victoria. Is Jess Wilson promising to overturn the ban on fracking in Victoria? End quote. That's the full statement from Jacqueline Symes and the government. And I can tell you, our colleagues in the newsroom just confirmed that policy with One Nation on getting rid of the VNI West project. And this statement came through from Ricky Lee Tyrrell, the only One Nation member in state parliament, the member for Northern Victoria. And it reads, and I'll quote, One Nation was always going to get rid of it. And it didn't take us a decade to come to that conclusion. End quote. That's the political outlook on the announcement today from the coalition, saying they'll scrap the VNI West project if elected in November's election. Fighting against this project has been a number of people in regional Victoria. It's been a hot topic, and we've spoken about this in terms of people pro this project and against it over a long duration. One of those people we've spoken to is Ben Duxon, who's from the Farmers Fight Back Alliance, and he can join you on the line right now. Ben Duxon, welcome back to the Country Hour.
2: Hey, Warwick, how are you going?
1: How are you? What does this announcement from a coalition government mean? Because I'm trying to assess, is this a big deal? Does this mean a lot in the lead-up to election? You've been living and breathing this project. This is one of the core issues of your alliance. So what does it mean to you?
2: 100%. I think it's a bit of a movement day, Warwick. I think we're starting to see some sensible policy starting to come into it. This is an energy system that the Labor government want to do, and Chris Bowen is behind this, at whatever cost. Australians can't afford to do this at whatever cost. The whole Labor policy is at whatever cost. This is a cost that will financially cripple Australia, and it already has started to.
1: Their argument will be, without doing this, your power bills will be higher. Are you prepared to wear that?
2: We're responsible for it? No, this is a government-induced. They're the ones making the decisions here, not us. So this is a government-induced energy crisis. The way the transmission cost is going up, VNI West gone from a $3.4 to a $11.8 billion project. Like, these are irresponsible projects that need to be built time and time again. Batteries need to be rebuilt. Wind needs to be rebuilt. Solar needs to be rebuilt. This isn't affordable. It's been done nowhere else in in the world at between 1 and 1.4 of net emissions in the world. Why should we be blowing up our own economy when we've got all the energy resources
1: just,
2: here in Australia?
1: Just in terms then of the end of the VNI West project, so politically having a promise from all Conservative parties then in this state in the lead up to the election, so

0: They'll get rid of it, and the government saying they're the only ones who will build it. Does that mean this election decides the fate of this project?
1: Sorry, go again.
0: Does this election ultimately decide whether the V&I West gets built or not?
1: No, I don't think so. No, we've continually said that we will stand at the gates. We will continually uphold the Labor reckless destruction of our farmland and taking over of our farmland, knowing that, you know, 70% of the agricultural land needs to be taken up with this. And you have to overbuild any renewables and that by over five times. This is not the cheapest form of energy. This is the most expensive form of energy.
0: This isn't the end of renewables, though. This is the end of the project that connected them up power line-wise, right? That's two separate things, yeah?
1: Yeah.
0: Yeah, yeah. So what do you make of the end of this project? Do you see if this project gets scrapped, does that mean fewer renewables in your area? Is that what you're sort of drawing as a conclusion here?
1: Oh, that's up to them, but I think there's enough renewables in the space. They're not reliable. They'll increase costs, and we don't need the transmission lines through prime farming land. This is at whatever cost Chris Bowen wants to do, and this will be at food cost, this will be at food sustainability and affordability as well. So there's a lot of issues here. It's a very complex one, the energy system. The energy system actually increases the cost of living all the way through to transport, the whole lot. So it's complex and it needs to be gotten right. We've always come onto your program and said we need something for the next 100, 200 years. We don't think the way Labor's going to do it is going to be the proper way.
0: And what's interesting, too, in sort of how you're couching this, you're making it about a lot more than just this project. So you've just had one announcement on this project, but it doesn't sound like you're stopping fighting anytime soon.
1: Well, why would we? We got farming families that are really good, decent farming families in their 70s and 80s that are being fined for standing at their gates sticking up for themselves. This has got to stop. This attack on farming needs to stop. The Labor government has got real criminals in the city that they need to be getting, not people out here. So we need to make sure that food security and sustainability and affordability is at the foremost, and make sure that our farming community, who have never, ever done anything wrong, and I had five or six of them in my wool shed last week, who say they've never, ever been to court before because they've done nothing wrong. And they want to fine people out here for upholding this? This has got to stop.
0: Let me just put what the government's saying to you then, because the Jacqueline Symes' quotes that sent through there. She says, if you don't build this project, let me ask you the question first, if I can, Ben Dixon. Jacqueline Symes says, if you don't build this project, this means you're going to need more gas, and that's going to mean more fracking on Victoria's farmland. What do you say to that?
1: I think there's alternatives out there. That's their job. It's not my job to be telling them what to do. Why does the farm have to tell them what to do? It's their job to give us cheap, reliable power. We have cheap, reliable power already here in Australia. Let's use what we've got. Let's use the existing infrastructure and easements, and let's take the burden off business. How do we keep propping up these businesses, Tomago and all the rest of the smelters that we're spending huge amount of money on? This is a failure of a project. This is a failure of a government that cannot do an energy plan. They cannot do it affordably. They are completely out of control.
0: Ben Dixon, thanks very much for your time. It's been good to talk to you today.
1: Thank you.
0: Ben Dixon there from Farmers Fight Back. They're happy that the Coalition have announced today that the V&I West project would be scrapped if they win a government. I think that's what he was saying, but also talking about the wider problems he still sees. You can tell me what you think. A lot of text coming in, 0467 842 722. I'll try and get through as many as I can. Country Hour, well done, Emma Keely and the Coalition. Great result for Victoria. Mortlake's a mess of power lines. No one likes looking at power lines. Tony from Woodside says this is a grab for votes. We will have to pay for infrastructure already being done, like the Commonwealth Games. Pete in Ballarat, scrapping renewables, bringing in fracking. Genius. So instead of a few power lines, now you have vast tracts of land where nothing will grow ever. What an anti-science rabble our opposition is. The V&I West is an upgrade to keep up with demand now and into the future. Are this lot really ready to sabotage future economic growth for the One Nation MAGA woke wars? Will they cancel their mining sponsors' sand mines too? Doubt it, says Mark in Toolibuck. Joe, more coal, more gas means higher electricity.

0: subsidy prices. More proof the LNP are unfit to govern. The Libs and Nats have been in opposition for so long, I would have thought they would have had enough time to come up with a policy. No, they're just looking for another review. What happens to the link with New South Wales power lines that are getting built to join up with the proposed V&I line? I'll take that on notice and we'll try and get an answer for you, but thank you very much for that. Can you please stop talking over the speaker? Hi, Woz. Imagine where we would be if Labor had said, yes, we'd put all of this under land. Good luck with your land when your farm is being fracked, mate. If that's the way farmers are thinking, we're heading for disaster, says Mick in Malden. There are a lot more texts coming in. That is just a big bunch of the texts that were in a row. I'll try and get to some more as we go through the program together, but I'll need to get to something else right now, because AFAC has been holding their conference today where a major outlook of the fire season is presented to not just Victorians but Australians, but as the most fire-prone state in the nation. That's what makes us stop and take notice sometimes. AFAC, the Australasian Fire Authorities Council, has released the National Bushfire Outlook for spring, and fire authorities are predicting a heightened risk of fire across northern and southeastern New South Wales, southeast Queensland, northeastern Tasmania, parts of Western Australia, South Australia and Victoria, and large parts of the Northern Territory. Pretty much everywhere. For us in Victoria, we are facing one of the warmest and driest spring outlooks in some time, which will likely mean an earlier start to the fire season and increase the potential for a significant fire season. What does that mean? It means increased bushfire risk is forecast for East Gippsland, the south, far southwest, sort of Portland and west, the Surf Coast and into Geelong, that area, and then that area west of Geelong to the southern Wombat Forest this spring. Other areas may rapidly dry out in spring, increasing the risk further south for summer. We will look at Victoria specifically in a minute, but here's the Bureau of Meteorology General Manager for Decision Support Services, Michael Logan, explaining the bushfire situation and the weather situation as we head into a bushfire season.
1: The seasonal bushfire outlook for spring 2026, it does identify that there is above average fire risk for northern and southeastern New South Wales, southeast Queensland, northeastern Tasmania, parts of WA, Victoria, and also large parts of the Northern Territory. That risk in the Northern Territory is due to rainfall that we had over the past 6 months that was above average. And that means that there's been quite a low full load that's thrown at the area. So as we're coming to a dry time of the year, there's heightened risk in that space. Lower rainfall has increased bushfire risk potential for northeast and eastern coasts of Tasmania, Gippsland parts of Victoria, and other local areas in Victoria as well. And we also have some areas where rainfall has made the soil moisture levels are lower than normal. And so that has led to the elevated risks parts of northern New South Wales and southeast Queensland. A long-range forecast suggests that spring, rainfall is likely to be below average across parts of southeastern and eastern Australia, and above average across much of the west, particularly inland Western Australia and northwest Western Australia. The other thing that is clear in the signal for the season ahead is a continuation of above average temperatures both daytime and through the overnight period as well. And that's a continuation of what we have been seeing during winter. I will just remind everyone that the Bureau's long range forecast does incorporate all of the influences from our surrounding oceans and the atmosphere. So that does include things like state of the Elvano, your Southern Oscillation Index, what's happening with the Indian Ocean Dipole, as well as other long-term climate trends. And I mention that because I'm sure most people are aware that in terms of ENSO, an El Nino event is underway, but it's strengthening and it is going to be a very strong one. But that is not the only climate driver that influences the Australian climate. The Indian Ocean Dipole is currently neutral, but models are suggesting that positive IODM may be underway, which also influences Australian rainfall. And we also have very warm sea surface temperatures around large parts of our coastline. All of these will play an effect as we go through spring in terms of fire risk and also essentially into summer as well.
0: That's Michael Logan from the Bureau. So what does this mean for Victoria? Victoria's emergency management

0: Management Commissioner Tim Wiebusch was also speaking at AFAC today and really sort of talked about, yeah, what this means for us here and what this outlook could mean this fire season.
1: As you've heard from the Bureau, Victoria can expect a hotter and drier spring, which means that we could see significant bushfire risk commencing from as early as October this year. And our emergency services in Victoria are now starting to prepare for that scenario. That could mean that we could see campaign fires start as early as October and take us right through the summer months. Despite recent rainfall and flooding conditions in some parts of our state, the reality is our water catchments and water storages are very much at similar levels to last year. We also know that we have had long drying and a range of areas that have dead vegetation, and that includes a number of our state forests. This means that drought-affected areas in both eastern and western Victoria are going to be a risk from as early as spring. And in the spring outlook, you'll see areas in the far southwest of the state, the Surf Coast, around Geelong and into the grasslands to its west, all the way to the southern parts of the Wombat Forest, along with East Gippsland, being identified as at an increased risk for this spring. However, they could extend to other parts of our state as things dry out in the hotter and drier conditions over the coming months. But in Victoria, we also understand that it's not all about fire. As we saw last summer, we can also expect our storm season, which starts in October through April, to bring storm conditions, potentially heat waves, and also the risk of flash flooding. So our emergency services here are now starting to prepare. We're undertaking exercises. Our pre-season briefings have commenced, but we now need Victorians to also start their preparations. So start cleaning up around your homes, clearing your gutters, whether it's to prevent ember attack or flooding that might come through from a storm. And we need to make sure that you know where to get your emergency information. We have the Vic Emergency app and website, and we have over 160 emergency broadcasters here in Victoria. Know where you can get your emergency information. Make sure that you have those two sources, and make sure that you're starting here now.
0: That's Tim Wiebusch, Victoria's Emergency Services Commissioner, speaking there. I did want to focus on some of those areas where things are looking a bit difficult this season. So that southwest corner and then the western side of Melbourne around Geelong and down to the Surf Coast there, and then East Gippsland. East Gippsland, by far the biggest blop of red when we're talking about increased bushfire risk forecast for Victoria this summer. Let's go there and talk about the season right now. Simon Turner is on the line from the Tambo Valley up in the hills in that part of East Gippsland. G'day, Simon.
2: Afternoon, mate.
0: How's it looking up your way? You've just heard it's higher risk of bushfire this season. Does that sort of sit with what you're seeing on the ground out there?
2: To a certain degree, Warwick, but we're probably a little bit better off currently than the last couple of summers. This time of year, in the last couple of years, we've been quite considerably drier. We've had a mild winter this year, and we're just starting to receive some showers coming through on some of these, you know, moisture streams coming through from the centre. So we're a little bit positive, but you're always looking around the corner. You've got to bear in mind our surface water catchments and so forth are quite dry and low, which is not unusual for the last couple of years. The surface moisture in the soil is probably low, but we are not as bad as we have been in the last couple of years. But also the area does vary a little bit. Amber and through there, it's been quite dry. And then you get down to Gifford and so forth down there, it's quite dry. But there are patches in the middle. So we're a bit apprehensive, and we'd really like to see some reasonable falls through the spring. And the next 6 to 8 weeks are going to be a challenge for us.
0: And what's amazing to me looking at the map, but seeing that you are such the big blob of red, I suppose, when it comes to increased fire risk, East Gippsland, traditionally the area of Victoria least affected by El Nino, right? Like, and forecasts of that nature for a drier spring-summer period, but yet you're still considered high risk. What can you tell us sort of about how seasons change in that part of the world and where your weather comes from?
2: That's right. And traditionally, we rely a lot on the East Coast lows developing off the coast and sweeping in and giving us significant rains, particularly in that June, early winter period. We haven't had that for a while. So hence, that's why our subsoil moistures and surface storage areas are probably pretty low. But generally speaking, we can be a bit immune to an El Nino effect. And then we can also get a little bit of this moisture streaming in from the northwest of the continent. But yeah, it can be a bit tricky with that great divide there, though. So it just depends on the strength of each one that comes through.
0: Yeah. Oh, well, good luck for the season ahead. And I hope you have enough.

0: Plot recently pulled the pin on new season price negotiations, bypassing its grower negotiating committee, asking farmers to sign a draft contract without seeing the change commercial terms. Yesterday, farmers voted to get the processor back to the table within the next 4 days. Tas Farmers Vegetable Council Chair Nathan Richardson says it's unacceptable.
1: This is the first time that I can remember where a company, not just a potato factory, but any company has gone outside or bypassed the negotiating committee and went and attempted to deal direct with growers on an individual basis. And that's created massive pressure on the individual grower themselves. And operating under duress or being signed under duress is never a nice position to be put in. Our committee, our negotiating committee within Tas Farmers, has really questioned the legality of the letter of offer from the company and just what it means to the grower that signs. When the answer comes back, well, we don't know, you know, we're compelled as an association to go out and find and represent our members and the broader growers, because some of those things in the contract that the factory is wanting to implement this year really places a huge burden on the individual grower months after the point of sale, and that's completely unacceptable.
0: Let's head to Queensland now, where the Toowoomba Regional Council has passed a motion to start developing a plan to ban the use of drinking water in AI data centres. Ellie Bradfield reports.
2: The motion proposed by Deputy Mayor Rebecca Vonhoff was unanimously supported at yesterday's meeting. She says the plan was to be proactive to protect drinking water with increasing demand for data centres to host artificial intelligence systems. Councillor Vonhoff says Toowoomba is attractive to data centre developers due to the availability of prime industrial land, but the large amounts of water required to keep computing hardware cool must be considered given Toowoomba's history of drought. The CEO is due to report back with the details on the draft policy before February next year.
0: The livestock industry has put a rubber stamp to a new 10-year cross-industry live cattle plan. The plan is meant to provide a clear vision, including for live cattle export until the year 2035. Chief Executive of the Australian Livestock Exporters Council, Mark Harvey-Sutton, says he hopes the plan will drive efficiencies and improve confidence.
3: The ultimate goal of the plan is to instill a bit of confidence and certainty. That is the objective. But should we be able to implement the plan, which I'm very confident we will, down the track, what we're hoping for is more efficient supply chains, the ability to actually send cattle to more markets, and hopefully more cattle going on live export boats. So there's a lot of opportunity there, but also a lot of work to be done to build the trade beyond what it is now. And very pleasingly, Crispian, yesterday, Minister Collins, the Agriculture Minister, welcomed the development of the plan and reinforced the fact that the Albanese government is a big supporter of live cattle exports. So that's really important.
0: Over to WA now. Let's hear how possibly the most isolated egg producer in the world is feeling about H5N1 bird flu. Gabion is about 530 kilometres north of Perth and a few hundred kilometres inland from the Geraldton coast. That's where Gemma Cripps and her partner Helen run about 150 hens on their cattle property, which Gemma says is very unique.
4: I don't know of any other stations that have got chooks on this level, so hopefully with our remote location we are far enough away from the threat that, yeah, hopefully we'll be okay. We sort of definitely want to keep the birds as a free range operation, so if it had to be having the animals contained, I'm not really quite sure how we'd go about that, so hopefully our remote location will keep us okay. We're sort of getting updates every time there's a new case that's been discovered. So, and there's been a lot of online forums in the past couple of weeks on all the issues relating to the egg industry and the birds. So, yeah, they have been very good.
0: Best of cluck to Gemma and keeping bird flu away. And that wraps up Rural News.
5: Oh, that's good. Emma Field, thank you very much for Rural News and that pun. Let's go straight to the Bureau, because I am late for that. Daniel Sherwin-Simpson on the line for us from the Bureau of Meteorology. Hi, Daniel.
6: G'day, Warwick.
5: How are we looking around the state today? Pretty overcast out my window. A little bit of rain at Shepparton. Has it fallen more elsewhere?
6: Yeah, sort of central western part. So if you imagine Grampians around to about the Macedon

0: ranges. That's probably where the highest falls have been. So Mount William in the last 24 hours is just shy of 55 millimetres, so they've seen plenty. It's generally been about the topography, but if you sort of broadly take in your sort of western plain, so your Mallee, Wimmera, parts of your southwest, large parts have seen 5 to 20 millimetres or so in the last 24 hours. As you head into sort of your St Arnaud, Bendigo, kind of through that area.
1: St Arnaud, mate. St Arnaud, you've got to put a bit of Aussie on
0: apologies.
1: It. Yeah. It's all good.
0: Yeah. As you head through there, sort of 20 to 35 millimetres broadly, some of that is still falling. And then, yeah, as you mentioned, Shepparton, we haven't picked up too much yet, just a few spits. It's definitely on its way. It's kind of heading through the central ranges right now where the bulk of the rainfall is. And, yeah, there's still well and truly more to come. As for where we're expecting the most rainfall, it will generally be over your northern plains and then heading up into your northeastern alpine ranges. We're going to get a little burst of possible stormy activity coming through a little bit later in the evening, really along your Mallee, so right along the New South Wales border in the northern parts of the Mallee, along your Murray, so really from Mildura down to about, let's say, Kerrang or so. That's where you could see a couple of rumbles of thunderstorms later on in the evening that might bump up your rainfall totals a bit more, but yeah, most of that will be heading out into the northeastern ranges where you'll see your highest rainfall totals. We did have quite a few flood warnings come through last week. With this rainfall, we're not expecting as much as what we had the previous week, but we could see some minor level flood rises for a couple of places. So there are still some ongoing, but just covering off the places that we are expecting to see some minor. The Loddon, that'll stay with some minor flooding, same for the Severn Creek at Euroa. That's one we're going to watch very carefully because that could just nudge up to minor over the coming days. Kiwa at Bandiana, that could go. The Murray at Barham as well, we could see that go up to the minor level through late Thursday evening, possibly into Friday morning. And the Avoca River at Charlton, that could also nudge back up to minor over the next couple of days as this water makes its way down in. But it's probably looking like we aren't going to be seeing any moderate and certainly not any major flooding with this rainfall coming through, Warwick.
1: That's good to know. How do we move through the week then with beyond the rain in the forecast there, Daniel?
0: Yeah, well, we do see sort of this system clear out in the east mainly through Thursday. The southwest will probably get another go for a weaker front skimming across the south. That might lead to a little bit coming through parts of Gippsland on Friday, although far eastern Gippsland will likely miss out, as often been the story throughout large parts of this year. Then by the time we start to get into the weekend, things do fine up a couple of little spots, mainly about your south on Saturday and then for a mostly dry day on Sunday. So we do see some more settled weather coming up once this system clears out in terms of temperature-wise. Nothing straying too far from the average, and it looks like we've probably cleared out all our real frosty mornings. If I was going to keep an eye on for any frost, it would probably be Saturday morning and maybe even Sunday morning out in the far east. So really your places like Omeo, Galantapi, that normally run a bit cooler, they might be seeing a bit of frost out there as you head through the weekend, Warwick.
1: I love how you preempt my next questions, Daniel. So any other warnings we need to be aware of aside from things like frost or those flood warnings?
0: Yeah, so we do have that severe weather warning that's out for, you know, it's quite a large part of sort of the central district and then heading up into your eastern ranges. That's a very marginal severe weather warning for damaging winds. So we call a damaging wind gust anything above 90 kilometres an hour. We've seen a 94 at Hotham and 93 at Mount Buller. Otherwise, we haven't seen any gusts as of yet exceeding that level. A couple have nudged up around the 80 mark through parts of the central district, but it's a very marginal case. It's right on the edge of sort of that damaging threshold. How that's going to progress through the rest of the day, your sort of broader central ranges, so from your Macedon ranges out to your Yarra ranges, we'll probably see that risk ease off in the next 2 to maybe 4 hours. And then your alpine ranges, really your alpine peaks, so your Bully, your Hotham, your Falls, those areas, that'll probably clear out slightly after sunset, and yeah, once we get into the evening, we should really well and truly see that warning clear out, Wazza.
1: Good info. Sheep graziers, do I need to be aware of any of those?
0: No, we've got those slightly more mild temperatures, so I think in terms of the sheepies, we will be able to just stay above the sort of threshold for them. Parts of the central district and also your northern country do have a few little spots coming through as just meeting the sheep grazers criteria, but it's probably not enough of the whole district to throw it into a warning. So, yeah, if you've got some sheep around sort of your Macedon up to Yarra ranges, you might be, you know, wanting to tuck them into bed at night, but otherwise I think you should be all right for the sheepies for the next couple of days, Warwick.
1: Daniel, thanks very much for the update. Much appreciated.
0: Have a good one, Wazza.
1: Daniel Sherwin-Simpson, fast becoming my favourite weather forecaster at the Bureau of Meteorology. I think that's just because he calls me Wazza. It's coming up to a quarter to one here on the Country Hour. Rainfall-wise, Lurie's had 22 millimetres in Gornong today. That's east of Bendigo, looking good. Mark says 9 millimetres so far at Pucca West. That's Pucca Punyal, Mark. Isn't that just Toobrack, if we're talking Pucca West? Also had Warbra. Jim had a big figure for us. Bureau said we'd get 10 to 15 mils last night. We had 35, and it makes 365 millimetres since the start of June. At the end of the May, I thought it was going to be a dry winter, but over half our average rainfall has fallen in about 11 weeks, says Jim. And you can hear that frustration coming through on the text line. And a lot of other texts in terms of the Coalition's policy to scrap the V&Ice West project. We spoke to Emma Keely about that. We spoke to Ben Duxon about that. We have had a tsunami of text messages to the Country Hour text line today. Someone's like, read them all out. I can't read them all out. It would take more than the program to read them all out for you today. I've been trying to give you the biggest sort of split so everyone's voices get heard. I can tell you what has surprised me is most of them either seem unhappy with this policy from the Coalition or unhappy with what they were hearing from Ben Duxon. Certainly not all of them, though. I'd say it's sort of a 60 or 70-30 or 60-40 kind of split on those text lines. Still plenty of time. You can get them in 0467 842 722. Neil in Bendigo says, hi, Woz. Not all farmers are short-sighted. We need V&I West, not One Nation crazy ideas. This one saying, just listening to Ben Duxon, what a load of crap. LNP blew out the Snowy Hydro scheme. They have consulted 9 people, went to a meeting in Harrow, only 8 objectors out of the whole community. We're not game to speak out in favour of this project just to get ridiculed and howled down by outspoken right-wing One Nation LNP mob. Then you say, how ill-considered are these speakers, says Craig. If farmers want cheap, reliable power, stick a solar system and a battery on a house and sheds and you won't have to worry about power again. This one's saying, so much mental stress and trauma being caused by this V&I West project already to good, decent farming families. Of course, it has to be scrapped. Sorry, I'm going with a full caps there. Where do people think their food will come from when so much farming land is being put out of action? This one saying, restatement about scrapping V&I West, no ideas of the logistics or cost of upgrading 60-year-old outdated lines and what happens to all those already being built solar and wind in the northwest. Coal and gas? Just shows how backdated the Coalition is. A desperate grab for votes, says John on the text line. And a different John, I've checked the numbers, says that guy contradicts himself. Does he not realise our current system is out of date and we will cost more to refurbish as they're all breaking down, says John in Smartstar. That's the biggest run of texts I can give you right now. If more come in, I'm happy to talk through some of that with you. We also have to fit in some markets on a Wednesday, as you do. But look, another major theme of today's program has been the weather and where the dry spots are in the state and what that means for our fire season. Let's just talk about what it means for how much water is in your dams. Let's go to a Southwest cattle breeder, David Allen, who is largely relying on just 3 dams and some bore water to keep water to his 1,000-cow breeding herd running across 2,000 hectares. 14 of 17 dams on David's property remain dry despite widespread rain across the state so far this winter. David says while this year is much better than last year rainfall-wise in the southwest and around that Mortlake area, they've still not received enough required to fill dams with runoff.
2: The cows are in good condition and it's green and the feed is very good, but we do have an issue with empty dams. We've got 14 empty dams still, so we've got a few boars, luckily, that we can sort of tap into and use them for the cattle. But basically, yeah, we've had no runoff from the year, so it's very, very disappointing, yeah. We're a long way ahead of this time last year, where we didn't get that early rain and didn't really rain until about June or July. Having said that, we've had about 9 inches of rain so far this year, which is only about an inch more than the rain we had this time last year, which is surprising. So it's all in the timing. Recently, that big rain event that went across the top of Victoria, we missed out significantly. The Bureau were happily telling us that we had a 100% chance of getting 20 mils, and we ended up getting 2, and then we got 1 mil the next day. So out of that rainfall event that caused floods all over northern Victoria and eastern Victoria, we had 3 mils. So very, very disappointing.
3: And those 14 empty dams, how empty are they? Are they completely dry and you know, you can see the bottom of them, or have they had some runoff?
2: Some of them are so dry that there's grass growing in the bottom of them and no runoff. Others have got a little bit where there's a little bit of catchment off on a road. They might be, you know, a couple of feet in the bottom, but it's not quite usable yet. It's a bit of a worry as we head into this forecast dry Super El Nino operation. It's not looking too good.
3: And how long have those 14 dams been dry for?
2: They started to go empty sort of the end of 24, early 25. So they're empty all last year and still empty. So we've got a rolling average at the moment of about 450 or 60 mils of rain for a 12-month rolling average. And our average is 600 mils. So, yeah, we're a long way off where we should be in any normal year.
3: In terms of watering your herd, are you purely reliant on boar water now? And when did you swap to being reliant on that?
2: It was a gradual process over the last year, really, when all the dams finally did go empty. We had 3 probably good dams, and it actually still got water in them now, and they've been invaluable in terms of supplying water to the cattle, particularly last year. We've got them hooked up to the solar pumps, and they pump it up to a central location, and they water quite a number of paddocks. Yeah, we've been lucky having a couple of good dams, but all the rest are empty.
3: And those 3 dams, what's their capacity?
2: One of them is 40 megalitres, so it's a big dam, and the others are a lot smaller, only about 6 or 10 megs. But one of them, interestingly, is on our boundary, and the neighbours are cropping country with raised beds. So we had a rainfall event earlier in the year, and we got quite a bit of runoff from that particular area and basically filled that dam. So that was very valuable to have that. The rest, we're just hanging in, waiting for rain, basically, to get some runoff.
3: Wow, that's really interesting that the runoffs filled one dam and did nothing for all your others.
2: It's extraordinary, really, yeah. It's a testament to probably the raised beds and the drainage system that the boys have got across the road.
3: So the 3 dams that are good at the moment, what percentage are they sitting at?
2: Oh, they're pretty low, 25% probably. That big one is probably 20-odd percent. It's got a little bit in it the other week, but when it was wet. But basically, it's mighty low. Yeah, it's a long way down. They've been keeping us going, really, yeah. They've been very, very valuable. And we did put in another big dam on another block in May of 24, and it's still empty. But we haven't given up hope, so we'll wait and see.
3: I would assume that you guys aren't an isolated case. Where is sort of the dry patch in the southwest, or maybe not the dry patch, but where hasn't there been that runoff?
2: It may as well be a dry patch. There was a great example in the Weekly Times, I think, last week, where they had a map of where the rain has fallen, and there's this big brown patch down where we are. So Lismore, Hamilton, north, sort of probably Lake Bolac or south of Ararat, and a little bit south of Mortlake, that's sort of the area. There's a lot of people over Hamilton way, I know, haven't had runoff, and they're very concerned because they haven't got underground water like we have. And areas down in the Heytesbury too, they're very much reliant on rainwater to fill dams because they haven't got any underground waters.
3: The bore water that you're using, is it good quality bore water? Are you guys well positioned to have that alternative, or are you really quite reliant on rainwater?
2: We are really lucky to have this access to these, a few bores, and we've placed them around the farm strategically, and we actually re-dug out an older bore a few months ago and equipped it with a big solar panel, and it plugs into our main pipeline system from the big dam, so we've got a sort of a backup there as well. The water quality itself is not flash. It's fine for cattle, but probably young sheep it wouldn't be much good.
3: How much money do you think you've spent on water infrastructure to sort of drought-proof you over the last 2 and a bit years?
2: Yeah, wow. Well, that dam that we put in on this other block cost $70,000, and we haven't been able to use it at all, so that's money down the drain, as it were. No, it'll fill up eventually, it'll be fine. Look, all my life, and I've seen a few summers, it's a never-ending job to improve the water

0: supply and access to water.
1: David Allen down Mortlake Way speaking with our reporter Petra Oates. Tony from Blampede. Classic question, Ray Dams. How empty are your empty dams? Well, you know, sometimes we need to get to the bottom of things, including the empty dams. Thanks very much for that, Tony. Just before we head to livestock markets, a lot of texts. I told you I'll try and get to some more. Go, Mr. Duxon. Property rights, Trump green ideology, says Bart in Birchip. The constant resistance to change and the blind hatred of anything that doesn't smell of agriculture is one of the reasons the cost is being driven up for our essential services, says another one. The people are over net zero renewables and rare earth mining. You had a fair crack at Ben Duxon Warwick. Get some of these on to talk about net zero. Well, we're talking about the power line infrastructure there, but thank you for your text, Will. Hi, Woz. The proposed scrapping of the VNI West will be greatly welcomed by affected farmers and we should be happy for them. But when we look at the bigger picture, it is short-sighted and populist and bad news for Victoria overall. Thanks, says Pete. Some people need to go for a drive between Melbourne and Traralgon and see some very productive agricultural land underneath high voltage power lines, says another one. And I'll leave it with this one. We have 2x500 kV pylons on our farm since the early 80s. We've had no say if we had them or not. We still run cattle under them. Australians want power and the infrastructure needs to go somewhere. When did Aussies start thinking we could have whatever we want, says that text. Keep them coming. I might not have time for any more, though. That's my warning to you, because we've got to get to livestock markets. Time to head to markets now. A few to get through today. We'll go to Bairnsdale first. G'day, Brendan Fletcher.
2: G'day, Warwick. Numbers decreased to 130. That's 75 fewer, with the regular buyers operating in a generally firm market. Quality was wintry with few prime lots as cows made up most of the sale. A few grown heifers with finish sold firm. There was a reasonable selection of stall cows, which sold to strong competition from graziers, while cows to processors eased slightly. Heavy bulls held firm. A few manufacturing steers sold from 420 to 440, heavy grown heifers 430 to 466, most light and medium weight cows 314 to 406, heavyweights 330 to 434, restocking cows 346 to 444, heavy bulls 400 to 446. This is Brendan Fletcher reporting for MLA.
1: Thanks very much for that, Brendan. We'll stay with cattle and go to Jenny Kelly at Echuca. Good afternoon.
3: Good afternoon. 1,050 cattle for similar numbers, and it included an excellent run of grain-fed yearlings and vealers. The market for the top-end trade cattle was as good as we've seen it all winter. Prices consistently at 500 to 550 cents. Heavier steers just over 500 kilos got out to 558 cents. The average for the really good B-muscle 400 to 480 kilo steers was 540 cents, and the heifer portion 532 cents, up by 5 to 10 cents. Well-bred feeders and store calves were firm to dearer at 480 to top of 546 cents for Angus. Not selling quite as well was the plainer shape grown and yearling heifers and mixed bred steers at 430 to 480 cents, some of these softer in places. The cow market was firm to a touch softer, but not a lot of change in price at 390 to 426 cents for the main run of heavy beef cows. Better dairy cows 330 to 386 cents. Jenny Kelly for MLA.
1: Thanks, Jenny. Lucky last for today. Chris Agnew's over at Hamilton with a land market report there. Take it away, Chris.
4: Thanks, Warwick. Hamilton agents yarded 2,500 lambs together with 1,000 sheep. The offering of lambs was very plain and mixed this week, and as a result, the market was softer for most lambs to the trade by $10 to $20 per head, all quality driven. Most lambs to the trade do average between 950 and 1120 cents a kilogram carcass weight, topping at $350. Light lambs 12 to 16 kilos, 95 to 158, while trade lambs weighing 18 to 22, 193 to 245. The 22 to 26 kilo range, 245 to 277, with the heavier trade lambs from 279 to a top of 350. In small yarding of sheep, heavy sheep gained $15 to $20, but generally medium to lightweight sheep remained unchanged, averaging between 700 and 900 cents a kilogram carcass weight. At Hamilton, this is Chris Agnew reporting for MLA.
1: Thanks very much for that, Chris, and thanks very much for your time on the Country Hour today. Let's text you saying, well, why don't you get experts on like Bruce Mountain instead of listening to people texting and ringing in? We've done that. We've done that a lot of times, dear listener. Bruce Mountain has been on this program a lot. Other energy experts have been on this program.

Instagram a lot, but it is a talkback radio program. We get to listen to your ideas. We get to test them with questioning. You get to give us your judgment. You get to steer us in the direction of things you need. Do you think we need to consider or we need to talk about? I'm not trying to make up your mind for you. We are trying to have this debate and work out things together. That's my job, and we will continue to do it with you on the Country Hour. In the meantime, you can ring or text tomorrow, send me an email, countryhour@abc.net.au, and we can continue to have this fun together. But tomorrow, we are off to the Fruit Growers Victoria Conference. Join me.

0: Good afternoon, Nicholas Hines with ABC News. The chairman of the Sydney Swans has apologised after the club found five players involved in an incident in Melbourne breached the club's expected standards. The Swans board met last night and decided on a sanction that involved the banning of Riley Bice, Nick Blakey, Isaac Heaney, James Jordan and Chad Warner for the rest of the 2026 AFL season. The board says the players were in serious breach of its expected behaviour and standards, and Chairman Andrew Pridham says there's deep disappointment within the club for what has occurred.
1: At the outset, I want to offer an apology, a sincere apology to the community, to our many, many fans. Our corporate partners have been amazingly supportive of us, understanding that we are attempting to deal with this matter as quickly as we can, as honestly as we can, given the constraints of the police inquiry.
0: Victoria Police is conducting a separate investigation into an alleged sexual assault that took place in Melbourne in the early hours of Monday morning. The ABC is not suggesting the players named are accused of sexual assault. Erin Patterson's lawyers have told the Court of Appeal the jury in her triple murder trial was prevented from hearing evidence which showed she had an innocent interest in foraging mushrooms. Jared Whittaker reports.
2: Erin Patterson is attempting to overturn her conviction on the murders and attempted murder of her relatives using death cap mushrooms. Her lawyers argue a miscarriage of justice occurred when photos of mushrooms on an SD card seized from her home were deemed inadmissible. Her lawyers say the photos showed she had an innocent interest in mushrooms. Her lawyers say this forced her to testify about her interest in mushrooms. But Justice Peter Kidd said it must be the case that Patterson was going to give evidence to defend herself. The hearing continues.
0: The latest figures from the Bureau of Statistics show that wages are once again failing to keep up with inflation. Here's finance reporter David Chow.
3: The wage price index, which measures the average pay rise, went up at an annual rate of 3.2% during the June quarter. Now, that's slightly lower than last year, but in that same period, inflation went up even more by around 4%. So the cost of living is rising more quickly than most people's pay packets. Public sector wages on average rose at a faster rate than private sector wages. And according to economists, one silver lining is that the Reserve Bank would now be less likely to lift interest rates again.
0: A new pelvic pain network for young women and girls has opened at the Royal Children's Hospital in Melbourne. Nursing staff will help triage patients experiencing painful periods and pelvic pain conditions through a network of clinicians across the city and regional areas. It's part of a $153 million government health package, which also includes sexual and reproductive health hubs and a virtual clinic. Professor Sonia Grover is a paediatric and adolescent gynaecologist who's worked with the government on the program. She says it gives young women more options to look after their health.
4: These girls are still going to GPs and people around them who say, oh no, get over it, you're a woman, put up with it, get used to it. And that's not acceptable any longer. So it's trying to change that.
0: The United Arab Emirates has suspended all trade and financial transactions with Iran until further notice after accusing Tehran of launching missiles towards the country. Iran has rejected the allegation, as the BBC's David Waddell reports.
5: When the Middle East war began at the end of February, the UAE found itself on the front line of Iran's campaign, with nearly 3,000 missiles and drones directed at it. It's been relatively calm since a memorandum of understanding was signed between the United States and Iran in June. That agreement expired earlier this week. Abu Dhabi has now suspended all trade with Iran. The wider impact could be significantly greater. If enforced in full, the Emirati measures could create a major logistical and financial headache for Iran.
0: The Australasian Fire Authorities Council says Victorians face a higher risk of bushfire this spring in three areas. Increased bushfire risk is forecast for East Gippsland, the far southwest, and the Surf Coast, an area west of Geelong to the southern Wombat Forest. Chief Fire Officer at Forest Fire Management Victoria, Chris Hartman, says Victoria hasn't seen such a dry and warm spring in decades.

0: Yeah, it's.
1: On average, we're getting about 15% less spring rain than we used to get back in the 1970s and 80s. Without the spring rain, that inevitably leads to higher above average bushfire seasons.
0: And to the weather today, there are a few scattered showers and areas of rain across the state, tending to isolated showers through East Gippsland, with the chance of a thunderstorm in the west contracting to the north this afternoon. Tomorrow, some scattered and isolated showers across the state, falling as snow above 1,600 metres. And in Melbourne, showers and wind becoming less likely and easing this evening. And tomorrow, a shower or two again with a top of 18. Right now, it's 13 degrees. ABC News.
2: Good afternoon. Nice to be with you. This is The World Today. I'm Andy Park, coming to you from Gadigal Land in Sydney. This Wednesday, the Sydney Swans ban 5 players for the rest of the season. Stay tuned to hear the club address the media. And the trial, which could shape the social media generation, Meta, on the stand for addicting kids for profit.
3: This wasn't an accident. My son did not take his life. My son was killed. It's a design choice, a company that builds its platforms to maximize a child's engagement, click after click, at the cost of the child's safety. They knew what they were doing.
2: First, though, triple mushroom murderer Erin Patterson is back in court today, seeking to have her conviction overturned. Patterson was convicted in July last year and sentenced to life in jail with a non-parole period of 33 years. However, Crown prosecutors will also seek to have her sentence increased and the prospect of parole removed. Reporter Jared Whittaker joins me now. Jared, today's appeal is in the Melbourne Supreme Court. Of course, keen watchers of this trial will remember that the first initial criminal trial was held in Morwell, Victoria. Just remind me of this case, which captured global attention.
4: Yes, so Andy, this is the case of Erin Patterson, who was found guilty after a 10-week trial in regional Victoria last year of murdering her two in-laws and another relative and attempting to kill another when she served them a beef Wellington lunch that contained poisonous death cap mushrooms. It was a case which really did capture quite a lot of attention at the time. There was international media there, and I think that there was something about the use of mushrooms and also the close family connections in a small and in this case quite religious community that really captured global attention. Now, when Erin Patterson was sentenced in the Supreme Court late last year, there were quite a number of court watchers that had queued up for, up to an hour before the court opened. We're seeing a little less interest today. There were certainly members of the public who turned up and had queued up, but there was nothing like the lines that we saw as people sort of dribbled in drips and drabs this morning.
2: So on what grounds is Patterson appealing her conviction?
4: So Erin Patterson is appealing her conviction on 7 grounds, and a lot of those relate to the admission or non-admission of particular types of evidence. There was evidence of mobile phone towers which placed Erin Patterson's phone in the regions where these death cap mushrooms were sighted in regional Victoria on certain dates. They're seeking to have that evidence, saying that that evidence was inappropriate and prejudiced her ability to get a fair trial. We've also been discussing this morning some issues that emerged in the way that the jury was sequestered at the end of the trial. It emerged shortly after they reached their verdict that members of the jury were sequestered in the same hotel where members of the prosecution and the police informed the case were staying. The court today has heard that there's no evidence of any contact between the jurors and also the prosecution team. But Erin Patterson's lawyers that this is a case of justice not merely being done, but also needing to be seen to be done. They're saying this is a fundamentally undermines the verdict, and on that basis alone, a retrial should be granted.
2: What about the prosecution? What are they arguing today?
4: Yeah, so this is, I suppose, an appeal in two parts. We've got the defence appealing the conviction, but the prosecutors are also appealing the sentence that was handed down to Erin Patterson. She was sentenced to life in prison with the possibility of parole after serving 33 years in jail, which would mean she'd be eligible for release when she's 81. Prosecutors say that that was inadequate and inappropriate given the nature of her crime. And the sentencing judge said that he decided to affix a non-parole period given the

0: The harshness of Aaron Patterson's incarceration at the Dame Phyllis Frost Centre in Melbourne, where Aaron Patterson is essentially kept in isolation for her own protection because of her high profile. It's deemed that she's at risk of being attacked by other prisoners. Prosecutors say that the trial judge shouldn't have ruled that she would be kept in isolation for an extended period, and that the fixing of a non-parole period was inappropriate, and that they'd like that removed.
1: In Melbourne, Jared Whittaker reporting there. Well, after some of the worst fires on record marred the European summer, experts are cautioning it could happen here in Australia this bushfire season. The bushfire outlook for spring shows fire risk creeping up in most states and territories over the coming few months. National climate reporter Romy Stevens joins me for more. Romy, which areas of the country need to be most on alert?
2: Well, Andy, pretty much areas within every jurisdiction across the country, apart from the ACT, are facing elevated fire risk this spring. That's the warning that's come from the Australian and New Zealand Council for Fire and Emergency Services' latest outlook. This group provides these outlooks ahead of every season, and it really paints a picture of the fire potential over coming months across the country. Honing in on some of the regions, almost all of the Northern Territory faces an increased risk because of high fuel loads. Now, that's despite forecasts suggesting much of that region will likely get above average rainfall in spring, but there's been quite a bit of rain across the Northern Territory already, and that's really led to a lot of growth, and there is concern that that is going to heighten the fire risk there. It's a similar story for parts of Western Australia as well as Northwest South Australia. Looking towards the country's eastern states, parts of North and Southeastern New South Wales are facing a heightened risk, as well as a section of Southeast Queensland. And the same goes for large parts of southern Victoria and eastern Tasmania, including Flinders Island. Now, authorities are saying that this widespread impact this year is being driven by dry conditions across the east and increased fuel loads through parts of central and northern Australia. There are also real concerns about extensive or prolific vegetation growth across some of the eastern states, with several wet seasons since the Black Summer fires. So severe heat waves really have the potential to dry out this vegetation, making it ripe for ignition. And all of this coming off the back of a devastating summer in the Northern Hemisphere with extreme wildfires across Europe, Canada and the US. We heard from New South Wales Rural Fire Service Commissioner Trent Curtin earlier, and he had this warning.
3: Those fires should demonstrate to people the risks that potentially could occur here in Australia leading into the summer season. Now's the time not to be complacent. We know that over recent years we've seen elevated rains and people have not paid as much attention to bushfire preparedness as we would have liked. Moving into this season, we want to make sure that everyone takes time to clean up around their home, to prepare a bushfire survival plan, to sit down with the family and talk about what might happen if a fire does occur in your area.
1: That's New South Wales Rural Fire Service Commissioner Trent Curtin there. Of course, Romy, the Weather Bureau declared an El Nino in June of this year. Will that make this fire season worse?
2: Yeah, so fears have been growing around what our season could look like since that El Nino was declared a couple of months ago. It typically brings hotter and drier conditions to much of Australia, particularly eastern states. And models have been indicating that this one could become the strongest El Nino on record. But when we talk about that and what many listeners might have been hearing referred to as this super El Nino, it's really important that that's referring to the signal and the amount of warming that's happening in the Pacific Ocean. So it does load the dice for worse fire conditions, but it doesn't necessarily mean we're going to see really severe impacts. In fact, some of our worst droughts and fires have been during weak El Nino years.
1: Romy Stevens reporting there. I'm Andy Park. 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Subscribe to the podcast to get all of our stories. Just search for The World Today. Well, as the Victoria Police Sexual Crimes Squad continues its investigation into an alleged assault at the Melbourne Hotel at the weekend, the Sydney Swans have banned five players for the rest of the 2026 season. Isaac Heaney, Chad Warner, Nick Blakey, James Jordan and Riley Bice won't be considered for selection again this year, a step the club says has the support of the AFL and comes on the eve of the finals. For more on this developing story, Nick Grimm joins me now. Nick, the Swans have spoken to the media with details of their actions against these players. What can you tell me?
4: Andy,

0: Sydney Swans chairman Andrew Pridham and the club's CEO Matthew Pavlich stress the actions being taken by the club today are independent of that ongoing investigation by Victoria Police. Now, it follows an emergency meeting at the Swans headquarters last night when the sanctions against the players were decided by the club's board. Yesterday, the players were interviewed by club officials as part of their determinations about how it should respond to this matter. The club has said it believes the players concerned are in serious breach of expected club behaviour and standards, and as a consequence, it was appropriate for it to take firm action. It's sought to be very clear that the sanctions imposed will relate solely to those breaches of behaviour and standards, and that the club condemns all forms of abuse and disrespectful behaviour towards women. Let's hear more now from the Sydney Swans chairman, Andrew Pridham.
1: Our thoughts go out to everybody who's been impacted by these events, and we know it's impacted many, many people, ranging from the partners of our staff, our players, our women's program and men's program. There's deep disappointment within the club at what has occurred, and we know that many people are hurting, and we are providing support to our players, to their partners, to as many people we can.
2: That's the Sydney Swans chairman, Andrew Pridham, addressing the media a short time ago. And Nick, where does this action from the Swans fit with calls for the AFL to follow the lead of other codes which have implemented these no-fault stand-down policies for players who are charged with serious criminal offences?
0: Yeah, the AFL approach stands in contrast to the NRL, for example, which has a policy that sees players automatically suspended from playing when facing those kind of serious matters. The action by the Swans today renders that discussion somewhat moot, at least where this particular case is concerned, but the AFL will no doubt remain under pressure to demonstrate what steps it's taking to avoid further criticism and public concern in the future. Now, the New South Wales Premier, Chris Minns, is one of those who has spoken out today, pointing out that no-fault stand-downs do send the message that allegations like these are taken seriously. He's also offered this advice to the Swans.
3: Organisations can't be seen to be getting on as if it's business as usual when the gravity of the charges are so serious. Now, that's not for reputational reasons. It's not just so that you can keep your reputation as a family-friendly club or the high esteem in which you're held in the community. It's so that if there are potential victims, they feel like they're being listened to and the consequences of the alleged actions being taken seriously.
2: That's New South Wales Premier Chris Minns there. Of course, Nick, this will certainly fuel the debate that's been triggered by the events in Melbourne on the weekend. What's being said?
0: Yeah, that's for sure, Andy. There's been criticism that too much of the discussion has focused on the potential consequences for the AFL and the competition itself, rather than centering the discussion on the alleged victim. And that's echoed similar concerns that have been raised during past controversies. Now, for more on that, I've been speaking to Dr. Shauna Marks from Flinders University. She's a researcher into violence against women and has a focus on the sporting codes. Much of her research has focused on the AFL itself. And she believes there's a much wider problem at play here.
4: That tells me, and I think it tells a lot of people in the community, that there's a feeling that this sort of behaviour is more normal and more acceptable. So I think it actually goes much bigger than the AFL.
0: So what do you think the broader message that needs to be learnt here is?
4: I know a lot of men will look at this and they'll think that there's a lot of rhetoric right now suggesting that men are inevitably going to do this, and they might feel really offended by that. And I want to say to those men that you should be offended. That's the right response. And I'd really like to see from the AFL and from others who are in a position of real influence to think about that and go, actually, I don't believe that men are incapable of handling themselves, that sexual violence is somehow an inevitable thing that will happen when men get together. And I don't want to send that message. And there should be more voices coming forward to say, actually, that's not the way the world works. It's not the world that I want to live in, and it's not the world that I'm prepared to live in.
2: That's Dr. Shauna Marks from Flinders University. Before her, our reporter Nick Grimm. And if you're in an abusive situation or know someone who is, you can call 1-800-RESPECT. That's 1-800-737-732. And, of course, if it's an emergency, you can call 000. Well, the cost of rent is spiking in towns and cities across the country, with economists warning changes to negative gearing and capital gains tax could be pushing up those prices. Some in the real estate industry are blaming the policy shift on a dip in property investment that pushes up prices in the cities where competition for rental income or a rental home is its highest. As the housing crisis deepens, the union movement is pushing for more reforms, as Stephanie Smale reports.
5: Ricky Smith lives in a rental with his family at Vermont in Melbourne's east.
6: Very stressed about the whole situation, just I don't know what to do.
5: He's just been given notice of a second rent increase in 12 months, despite ongoing issues with the house they live in.
6: We had a lot of problems with this house with damp and mould and all that. There's no insulation in this property and the ducted heating really should be replaced for it to work more efficiently, but the landlord just, yeah, they don't want to spend the money on it.
5: Ricky Smith got Consumer Affairs Victoria involved last year when his landlord tried to put up the rent by $60 and he won a small reduction, but he's been looking for a new home for months with no luck.
6: Yeah, we've been looking for the last 11 months, probably inspected close to 150 properties and put in probably 120 or so applications and just keep getting knocked back every time. And my wife's not working, she's a full-time carer for our daughter. Yeah, I work full-time and that, but we don't qualify to get a mortgage because not enough income, you know.
5: On the streets of Sydney, renters are feeling the crunch too.
7: We used to rent for $680 and now it's up to $760. So it's increased like that much in just like 6 months. They've just put it up and given us no choice.
8: I'm lucky that my price hasn't gone up too high, but other people it's like 50, 50, 50, 50 every year. I've been lucky. I've lived in my house for 4 years, only going up $15, so that's pretty good.
5: Some economists are blaming the federal government's changes to negative gearing and capital gains tax for exacerbating an existing problem. Ray White, chief economist Nerida Conisbee, says the policy shift is contributing to a dip in property investment, particularly in Sydney.
4: We now have a situation where the number of rental properties is at its lowest level since 2017. Sydney's population has grown by 500,000 people since 2017, and as a result, rents are starting to rise again.
5: But it's not just there.
4: So if you have a look at a city like Darwin, for example, rents have almost doubled over the past 5 years. We've also got places like Perth where we don't have enough housing, and that's also flowed through to rent. So we can clearly see there's quite a lot going on. So that's our major concern with the budget, that it does pull back property investment. There is an argument that renters will become property owners. The issue, though, is that it ignores the fact that we have a continual flow of new renters entering the markets.
5: Rent rises aren't new. They've been climbing for years, with housing shortages compounding the issue. The union movement argues the impact of the capital gains and negative gearing tweaks aren't clear yet, saying moves to grandfather some of the changes will protect a lot of property investors. The Australian Council of Trade Unions President Michelle O'Neill says rent gouging by landlords is still a big part of the problem. She's calling on the federal government to go even further to fight the housing crisis by building more public housing.
9: We used to build one in 10 new houses as public housing. Now it's one in 50.
5: Michelle O'Neill argues the public-private partnerships being used to deliver homes aren't working.
9: There's too many ways of getting out of what's called affordable housing. Often subsidies are given, it's meant to be affordable, and then over time it's not.
5: Unions also want more rights for renters, including two-year leases.
2: Stephanie Smale there. A Thai teenager allegedly murdered by an Australian man was suffocated to death, according to a newly released autopsy report. 45-year-old Simon Carman has been in custody since late June when he was arrested, allegedly trying to board a flight to Australia. In an exclusive interview with the ABC, local police have said they expect to conclude their investigation this week. Correspondent Natalie Whiting has more.
10: The police station in the Thai city of Pattaya overlooks the city's famous beach and boulevard, the centre of its nightlife. It was there that police allege 45-year-old Australian Simon Carman picked up 17-year-old Tanjanok Don Hom La in the early hours of a June morning. The body of the teenager, who was affectionately known as Cake, was found 2 days later, naked and discarded in a suitcase. Police Colonel Arne Saratonu, the superintendent of Pattaya City Police Station, says the post-mortem has now been completed.
11: The
10: autopsy report said that Cake had a brain injury and she suffocated. She had no other injuries.

0: Thai police have charged Simon Carman with 4 offences, including moving a body, taking a minor for sexual purposes, and murder. Police Colonel Arne says they expect to conclude their investigation this week and submit the files to the prosecutor. We also collected Simon Carman's DNA and matched it to the DNA on Cake's body, he says. Mr. Carman reportedly told police he was acting in self-defence, and in a video recorded in June while he was in custody, he told Ms. Tanjanok's family he felt bad for what had happened.
1: I know you'll be very sad, upset, same me. It shouldn't happen.
0: Mr. Carman is currently being held in Pattaya Remand Prison. He is the only Australian and has only been visited by embassy staff. Cake's father, Tong Chai Don Hom La, says he's relieved to hear the investigation is progressing. I'm deeply heartbroken, he says. I never thought it would come to murder for my child, who was so young and small. He says the family wants to see the legal system properly run its course. I don't ask for much, he says. I just hope my child gets the justice she deserves.
2: That report by Natalie Whiting and Karishma Vyas. One of the largest tech companies in the world is facing a reckoning over how social media is designed. Meta is before a landmark trial brought by 29 US states over the dangers of its platforms, Facebook and Instagram, and how they can pose a threat to children, with lawyers arguing they're built to be addictive. It comes as Australia looks to strengthen its own laws around social media for under 16s. And a warning, this story mentions suicide. Here's Bridget Fitzgerald.
3: These parents are grieving children gone far too soon, and they say social media is to blame.
4: I'm here today because my daughter should still be alive.
3: Laurie Schott's daughter, Annalie, was just a teenager when she died by suicide in 2020. After her death, her mother discovered that her social media algorithm was filled with videos about self-harm.
4: She loved her family, her God, her horses, and every four-legged creature she could haul into our farm. But behind my daughter, we knew and loved, she was fighting a battle we could not see. A battle within the world of social media.
3: Laurie Schott is among a group of parents in California this week to mark the beginning of a pivotal trial against Meta, the parent company of Facebook and Instagram. 4 states, California, Colorado, Kentucky and New Jersey, are suing Meta, seeking billions of dollars in damages, arguing the company deliberately designs its apps to be addictive and routinely collects data on young children in violation of federal law. 29 states in total are taking legal action against the tech giant, with another 25 to go on trial later this year. Meta argues it has safeguards in place to protect children. Users must be 13 and older to sign up to its platforms, and it offers parental controls for 13 to 17-year-olds, such as parent-managed and supervision-enabled accounts. Sonia Sharp is a legal affairs reporter at the LA Times and has been covering the proceedings.
5: What the states want to do is they want to bring in as much as possible of these internal documents that they say show what Meta knew, what it was doing, a lot of data about exactly how many young kids are on these platforms, right, which is something we're growing to know more about. And then Meta, for its part, is going to want to bring in a lot of safety people to talk about many of the changes that they've already made to try to make these products safer for kids.
3: Here in Australia, there's legislation currently before Parliament that aims to strengthen the powers of the eSafety Commissioner to enforce Australia's social media ban for under 16s. Dr. Rob Nichols, a policy and regulatory specialist at the University of Sydney, says the US trial reveals where the company may have failed in its duty of care.
6: And in particular, in the evidence that's presented in the US, particularly the discovery process, we find that actually Instagram was designed to be addictive, or at least the infinite scroll was put into place as a mechanism to keep users hooked to their phone and hooked to the Instagram app for as long as possible.
3: Meta's lawyers argue there's no dispute that some social media users face struggles, but that there's no clear link between adolescents' social media use and a lack of well-being.

Fitzgerald there. And if you or someone you know needs help, you can call Lifeline on 13 11 14 or the Kids Helpline on 1800 55 1800. And that's all from the World Today team this Wednesday. Barbara Miller and the PM team will be along this evening, and I'll be back at the same time tomorrow with more stories from across Australia and around the world. I'm Andy Park. Thanks for your company. Have a great day.

0: And
1: I'm Sana Qadar. 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
0: And as we welcome in our regional audience, we are very lucky. We have Maggie Dent, who's patiently waiting on the line. We are talking about a new book she has out called Digital Freedom, a really important read for families who are worried about, you know, all these things that are happening in this digital age we live in. Maggie, so a couple of questions for you before I let you go. So how can we protect our kids from those darker influences on the internet and from things like bullying?
6: Okay, so the very first thing we always have to do, Bridget, and that's explaining how tech is creating the most outrageous content, the most harmful content deliberately to feed into our kids' lives because it ensures massive engagement, which means more profit. So in other words, it's a deliberate manipulation of our kids. We start with that one, and then we go on to the next space about what do you do if you are witnessing a pile on, you know, in a messenger thing, you know, not just the side of, you know, gaming apps, some of the chat rooms, our sexual predators are out there, absolutely, and that's before we started nudifying apps. We talked to them about some of the potential harms, but the big key one, and this is the big message we want, that's why we want team parent, is if you see anything or you feel awful or something's upset you, come to us. We're not going to take your devices off you, but together we're going to work out how we can fix this and stop this and block this. And another key information to give kids is if you see something online that isn't you, but you can see someone being attacked, you can do an anonymous report to the eSafety Commissioner online and it won't come back to you, but they can follow it up behind the scenes. So in actual fact, they don't stay silent. It's the staying silent which creates even more harm. And of course, there are many, many of our teens who are scarred from these particular things that are happening at the moment.
0: Yeah.
6: So we need parents to be the safe base. We're not going to take it off you, but we also, and that's why there's a big chapter in there that says, you know, what do you do when bad stuff happens? Because there are specific ways of reporting it that means even the police or the eSafety Commissioner can act faster.
0: Maggie, question, it's a little bit off topic, but I am interested to know, a couple of my friends are going through this at the moment where their kids are not going to school, refusal. Mm-hmm. What do we do about that?
6: Oh, well, bottom line, I'm a former teacher, you remember. So if our kids perceive that an environment isn't safe, then it's a natural impulse to withdraw and not want to be there. So a couple of the things, unless there is a relational safety for that particular kid somewhere in that school environment, doesn't have to be, you know, their main teacher, but is there anyone in that school environment that whose face lights up when they see them, who make them feel welcome, who make them feel they're not there alone? That can make a lot of difference. Mm. We also know that sometimes the friendship dramas can be especially particularly toxic today. And of course that can, you can have a teacher who gets you, but that toxic relationship and what happens every day can just be too much. So remember, it's driven by anxiety. And that's one of the key things that if when it starts to happen, that we need to get on top of it as soon as possible, because the longer it takes, the more likely the brain is going to keep going, not safe, not safe. And it can be super, super hard. So it's time.

0: around it. But what it's done, it became like the first country in the world that stood up and pointed the finger back at tech. And that's awoken everyone to say, hang on a minute, we're just letting tech ruin our kids' lives and our lives. So what's happening now is the next generation are already parents who are so much stronger about phones, who are working alternate ways of being able to keep our kids safe when they go to high school, who are working out other ways that their kids can stay connected. And we spend a whole chapter on how else you can stay connected safely. So in actual fact, what we're doing is exactly kind of what we wanted to do, and that through digital education, we can point everything in a different direction. And I feel it's just we had to stop the blaming. We had to stop the shaming and blaming of parents, because, and also not having a clue what is going on your kids' phones. Well, now we're able to work that through with our knowledge. And also, so while it looks like it is, because that is exactly what tech is allowing, every now and then they add something new to say we're keeping it safer. I think, I don't know if you've heard today, but there's a new teen version of ChatGPT designed to keep teens safe. I'm sorry.
1: Oh, Maggie, well, thank goodness that you and Kira Pendergast have got together to write this book.
0: The good fight for families.
1: Yes. You are indeed, Maggie Dent, and we appreciate it. The book is Digital Freedom. As I say, I think it's a must for every family. Helps you, it's your guide, basically, less screen time for a safer, happier and healthier family. Maggie, always lovely to chat to you.
0: Thank you.
1: Thanks so much. That is the wonderful parenting author, Maggie Dent. She doesn't like being called an expert, although I think she is. Now, once again, we have plenty more to get through at 23 minutes to 2. Coming up, a warning about the bushfire season. You'll want to hear about that. The Joy of Music is celebrating Joy of Heavy Metal with Deep Purple getting back together. Not my thing, but I am happy to be educated by one Dylan Lewis, who will join me for The Joy of Music. And then a little bit later, it's a Green Slam. Green Slam. Green Slam. Green Slam. Yes, we'll play Screen Slam at 2:45. But one of the things we have been talking about on the show is about the north, south, east, west of your town and suburb. Like, for instance, we've been talking about South Morang, despite the fact that there's no North Morang, let alone a Morang. Then there's the South Croydon Football Club, which is in the suburb of Croydon South, which is right up the road from East Ringwood.
2: Suburb names are so much more than geography. They're about identity, memory.
3: So I work in North Melbourne, but North Melbourne and West Melbourne are never known as Melbourne West or Melbourne North.
4: I do have issues, and you've already left out the south of Pascoe South.
1: Pascoevale South, my deepest apologies. Are you sure it's not South Pascoevale?
4: It's definitely not. It's definitely not.
1: So let me know what the north, south, east, west quirk of your town or suburb is. 1300 222 774. Mick joins me from Upway. G'day, Mick.
5: Hello. How are you?
1: I'm good.
5: Good. I just wanted to mention for a while I lived in Upper Ferntree Gully. Now, how are you going to change that?
1: Upper Ferntree Gully.
5: Yeah.
1: Is there a lower one?
5: Yeah, it's just called Ferntree Gully.
1: There's no lower.
5: No. Ferntree Gully upper. It sounds like a denture shop.
1: I think it is so funny, Mick. It reminds me, Doug in Q's reminded me that one of the silly ones is Lower Templestowe becoming Templestowe Lower. I love it. Thank you very much, Mick. Tim, what about you?
6: Sarah, my wife, used to live in a place called Hawthorne Upper or Upper Hawthorne. Hawthorne.
1: Yeah.
6: She's sitting next to me in the car, and I didn't realise I was married to such a grand person that she lives in such an elevated...
1: This is it. It's a bit up yourself, if you ask me. What do you think, Tim?
6: I'm happy with Upper Hawthorne. Upper, I think it sounds kind of cool, actually.
1: Hawthorne, Upper. Thank you very much, Tim. This is hilarious. I do love all these. Let me give you some weather before we move on.

0: What sort of day have we got for Melbourne? Cloudy, high chance of showers, yes, becoming less likely in the late afternoon and evening. Damaging winds possible, a top of 16 degrees. For the rest of Victoria, scattered showers and areas of rain tending to isolated showers through East Gippsland. Chance of a thunderstorm in the west, contracting to the north in the afternoon and evening. A mild and cloudy day with a moderate to fresh northeasterly to northerly winds, possibly reaching gale force at times through the central parts. Terry is on the line from Dandenong. Hello, Terry.
1: Yeah, in the Dandenongs, Brit. How are you?
0: Oh, in the... Why do you get to be the Dandenongs?
1: Because we're in the ranges. Oh. The most important.
0: All right. Which one have you got?
1: I'm in Belgrave.
0: Yeah.
1: We also have Belgrave South and Belgrave Heights. But the highest elevation of all three of those is just Belgrave. It's higher than the Heights.
0: So how does Belgrave get to be higher than the Heights?
1: Yeah, interesting, isn't it? I think it's to do with property prices, but never mind. Belgrave South has a football club called the South Belgrave Football Club.
0: Yeah, this is it. This is it, Terry. This is happening everywhere. Which part do you live in, the Belgrave or the Belgrave Heights?
1: The plain old Belgrave bit. It's the best bit.
0: Well, clearly it is. That is Terry from the Rangers. Thank you very much, Terry. And Chris points out we have Upper Pakenham, but not Pakenham Upper. Oh, okay. I just see why he wrote that. Okay, thank you very much. Keep your suburb chat coming in. 1300 222 774.
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0: After historic fires marred a lot of Europe's summer, experts are cautioning against complacency ahead of Australia's warm season, with fire risk creeping up in most states and territories over the coming month. So what do we need to know? CFA Chief Jason Heffernan joins me. Good afternoon, Jason.
4: Good afternoon, Bridget.
0: Yeah, now I see that there is quite a lot of chat about this, that we really need to be prepared.
4: That's right. In fact, I'm still here in the exhibition hall in Melbourne Exhibition Centre at AFAC, where we launched the seasonal outlook for spring. And we are predicting, as the Bureau has been telling us, that we're about to head into a period of hotter temperatures and drier than average period. Now, I know that's a bit strange for the moment for a lot of Melburnians and Victorians. It's looking out the window, lots of rain and water around. But that underlying soil dryness, in fact, I was talking to a number of farmers here earlier today, and some of the surface water around the state is still very much below where we were this time last year. So we are anticipating for spring outlook an elevated fire dangers, particularly in the along the Gippsland region and some of the southern ranges parts of Victoria as we lead into summer.
0: Yeah. What do these historic fires, which we've seen in France and Spain, what do they tell us?
4: I think that what we are seeing is you can't no longer really use the past to predict the future. The climate and weather has changed so much. The ocean temperatures are the warmest they have ever been. And that makes it really hard for our weather bureaus, whether it be here in Australia, the Bureau of Meteorology, or elsewhere around the world, to try and get the mixture right and the predictions right. But what we do know is when you have that El Nino and when that's combined with a positive Indian Ocean dipole, absolutely they are telling us over summer this year, we will be well above average in terms of temperature, day and night, and we can expect some really strong periods of dryness. And as we know, particularly during spring, when we've seen these rains that have fallen, that's going to lead to grass growth. That's going to lead to grass fire hazards. And our bush is all ready to burn from last season. So we could be looking down the barrel of quite a concerning season.
0: CFA Chief Officer Jason Heffernan is with me. We are talking about the fire season. Well, it's coming up and it's not looking too good. So as individuals, even though, as you say, it's wet, it feels wet, it feels like you couldn't possibly think of a fire, what do we do now?
4: It's about starting to think about how to prepare yourself and your property as we lead into the warmer summer months. You've got a bit of time. That's why we're talking to community now. We want to get people starting to think about making those preparations. If you don't have a bushfire survival plan, now's the time to start thinking about how to get one and sit down, have that conversation with your family and start thinking about those preparations you'll be making around the home, whether it's about fixing up the gutters, cleaning them out, trimming the overhanging trees and making those things, those practical changes around your home that we know when fire and particularly ember attack occurs, makes a real difference between a house standing after a firestorm versus not. And some of the most simplest things our people can do does make a big difference.
0: Mm. And tell us about the CFA initiative, Bushfire Safety for Worker.
4: It's a fantastic initiative. It's for the first time. CFA has led this in conjunction with many other states and territories and fire agencies from around the country. And we've developed a free national online learning module called Bushfire Safety for Workers. It's the ability for people who travel and work in bushfire areas or in high-risk areas during summer to know what the risks are, to know what the signs are, and how they can take active steps in the course of their work to ensure their safety throughout the summer. They get to learn about fire danger periods, about total fire bans, and how to keep themselves safe. So it's an essential part. If you've got workers working in the field during summer, we absolutely encourage employers and employees to access this free module and complete it this year.
0: Yeah. Well, we're sad we're losing you, Jason. You are leaving the CFA. You're heading off to the New South Wales AMBOs.
4: Yes, the rumours are true. After after 6 years at the helm of the CFA, I've taken an opportunity to take on the role of Chief Executive Officer of St John's New South Wales, a fantastic another volunteer organisation that does has the community the centre of everything they do, just like the CFA men and women. I will be sorely sad to leave the CFA. But I know our members are well prepared for this season.
0: In good shape, yeah.
4: And they're in good shape for what comes.
0: Well, we appreciate your service, Jason Heffernan. Good luck with St John's. Jason Heffernan, CFA Chief Officer.
4: Thank you.
0: Coming up, we're going to get down and heavy. Down and heavy, because in the joy of music, we're celebrating heavy metal with Dylan Lewis.

0: Ah, Steppenwolf, Born to be Wild. Apparently the first song to ever mention heavy metal. Heavy metal thunder. There you go. Dylan Lewis is going to be in for the Joy of Music. He's going to explain to me the love for heavy metal, because I'm going to be honest with you, I don't get it. But I would like to hear your heavy metal favourites on 1300 222 774.
1: I'm Sana Qadar. 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

0: Yeah, bridge.
1: Dylan Lewis.
0: Sorry.
1: We haven't finished.
0: I know. I just thought that maybe if you're going to delve into a little bit of heavy metal today, that maybe we could have another slightly alternative opener.
1: Oh.

0: What is that? Double J's Afternoons, heavenly host, Dylan Lewis. What is that? Where'd you get that?
1: Do you like that?
0: What is that?
1: It's heavy metal.
0: Heavy metal, ABBA.
1: Yes, Metallium, the name of that.
0: Really?
1: Outfit.
0: That is absolutely fabulous. Dylan Lewis, your show starts at 3, straight after mine, on the doubles.
1: Yeah,
0: You can't say
1: it's
0: the
1: perfect.
0: J's. Anymore, you're going to say the doubles.
1: Oh, the doubles.
0: Although if you say the J's, people go to Triple J.
1: The doubles.
0: The doubles, get it?
1: I like that.
0: Yes.
1: Because I've been going the dubs.
0: The dubs.
1: Dubs.
0: Yeah, dubs.
1: Do you like that?
0: Yeah, Dylan from
1: But
0: dubs.
1: Then we've been trying to work out how to spell dubs. If I want to write down dubs.
0: D-U-B-S. I had a friend called Dubsy. That's how
1: we
0: spelled that. Mm. Hey.
1: See, my boss doesn't agree.
0: Oh, really? Oh, you keep that
1: they're
0: argument
1: going. They're going with maybe D-O-U-B. I think that spells doob.
0: Doobie, yeah. Oh. I think so, could be.
1: I mean, heavy metal.
0: Now,
1: like, we're talking about heavy metal.
0: And this is a please explain. It's a bit like yacht rock. I don't really like it, get it, want it.
1: Oh, well, that's a very broad statement, isn't it?
0: I'm sure
1: that there's parts of the metal world that you love. You're wearing some very heavy metal today.
0: Me?
1: Someone's doing well.
0: Oh, I've got
1: what is that?
0: Someone's doing well.
1: Is that a Dior? That's a heavy Dior.
0: It's a Dior. That's not heavy metal.
1: It is.
0: That is not.
1: But that's not the kind of heavy metal we're talking about, is it?
0: No. I see.
1: We're talking about the music.
0: It's not as heavy as I'd like.
1: We're talking about the music. And heavy metal is in the news at the moment. You were just playing some music there before. That was sort of, you know, paving the way for metal. And also in the news, it's very exciting for Deep Purple fans, also, you know, paving the way for heavy metal. Very exciting news that just last week, founding guitarist Richie Blackmore surprisingly reunited with the whole band on the stage, and it's the first time that's happened.
0: Did they hate
1: with
0: each
1: all
0: other?
1: Of them. Well, they're 30 years in between all being on the stage.
0: Oh, yeah.
1: So it was pretty huge news, and they're touring around.
0: And they are heavy metal.
1: And he's 81.
0: Gee.
1: Isn't that good?
0: Yeah, it's wonderful that he's still playing.
1: He only got up for one song.
0: Heavy metal. What is heavy metal?
1: I guess, I mean, it's evolved through the years, Bridge, and, you know, it started, you know, the 60s and 70s, it really started to grow and evolve even more. And, you know, there are those bands like Deep Purple who are part of it at the very beginning, you know, and then through the years, it's evolved into a thing which has got so many subgenres, which I find one of the most hilarious topics in the world. All the kinds of subgenres that you can get. Well, I mean, there's your traditional heavy metal. You've got your bands like Black Sabbath, Black Sabbath, your Iron Maiden.
0: That's Black Sabbath, yeah.
1: Ozzy, Sharon! You know.
0: Yeah.

0: Yeah. Is that paranoid?
1: It is. Yeah. Why? Is everyone saying that?
0: I don't love it, but keep going.
1: Oh, okay.
0: No, I'm here to learn.
1: I can imagine you back in the day having a little bit of a headbang with
0: your
1: mullet.
0: I don't mind headbanging, but I just don't find that a particularly attractive song.
1: Oh, okay. Is it Aussie?
0: Well, actually, there's a couple of callers here, though. Rowan wants to talk Black Sabbath with you, Dylan. Okay. Hello, Rowan.
2: Hey, Bridge. Dylan, how are you?
1: Excellent, thank you. What do you got?
2: Well, no, I love Black Sabbath. Now, I saw them in Melbourne years and years and years ago. But they did a song called Changes, which is, I think you might like this, Bridge. Melancholy, really slow, great vocals.
0: Is it metal?
2: Great. It's heavy metal. It's a heavy metal band. Mm. But the song's called Changes. It might change your mind on heavy metal.
0: Mm. All right, do we have Changes? Here it is.

0: It's a bit Black Sabbath meets Bowie. Don't you think?
1: Because of the changes?
0: Yeah, that and
1: I think that's yeah.
0: Thank you, well, Rowan. Sabbath, I sort of like it.
1: They kind of moved through a lot of different experimenting with their kind of music.
0: As one does.
1: They were a little bit doom. They were a little bit progressive. A little bit melodic fantasy metal. You see, the genres can start to just go absolutely ridiculous on the metal
0: tree. But they're your trads. They were your traditionals originally, weren't they?
1: Yeah. And you know, these big acts that are, you know, some consider them heavy rock, but, you know, they are in that kind of world where metal kind of sits quite happily. Mm-hmm. You know, with bands like AC/DC, probably right on the edge. It's quite screamy.
0: Would you call them a heavy metal? I wouldn't have said.
1: No, I don't think that I think they're hard rock.
0: They're metal. They're metal. Just heavy, not heavy. Do you think?
1: I feel like they're hard rock, and I don't know if they're metal. I'm not going to say that they're metal, but I feel like that's on the edge of metal.
0: It's on the edge.
1: I feel
0: okay,
1: like metal needs it's a little bit more hardcore. So you know,
0: yes.
1: there's often kind of going to be screaming, a lot more screaming in metal. There's going to be, and depending on the kind of style, you can have very slow or you can have very fast. There's fast thrash metal, like bands like Metallica. Surely you're a Metallica fan. You had a poster on the wall.
0: No, I didn't.
1: Really?
0: No. This is what do you call this? Fast.
1: Fast thrash metal. I tried to learn this on the guitar. It's taken me about 5 years and I still can't do it.
0: No, that's your fast thrash. Does it get more brutal than that?
1: Yes. Okay. I'm so excited that you said that to me. Because, yeah, it can get very brutal. And, you know, when we're moving into the realms of death metal and the bands like Cannibal Corpse, for instance, which I'm sure has popped up in your algorithm.
0: Just the name of that makes me not like it.
1: Oh, really?

0: That is ridiculous.
1: Have you played Cannibal Corpse on the show before?
0: Dylan Lewis,
1: mm.
0: I asked you to come here and try and sway me about metal.
1: I don't remember that being part of the question.
0: I've got to be honest with you, I'm not completely pleased with what you've done.
1: Well, perhaps you haven't found the right genre.
0: Well, maybe Simon will help me. He may have some heavy metal that attracts me. Hello, Simon.
2: Hey, how you doing?
0: I'm all right. I'm trying to get convinced about this metal business.
2: Oh, look, I grew up listening to metal. I remember listening to Dylan, you know, doing Recovery and, you know, Regurgitator and all that stuff.
3: Excellent,
2: yeah. Yeah, Deftones and Korn and all the new metal, early 2000s.
1: Sick.
2: Became a Christian, I know, crazy, in my early 20s, and I had a lot of people talk to me about Christian metalcore, like non-Christians.
0: Ah.
2: And so I'd be like, really? And so I got into bands like August Burns Red and For Today and all that stuff as well. So I still love it today, still listen to it.
1: That's amazing.
0: Right. Have a little listen, Simon. Thank you.
1: That's amazing. I love that. A lot of that, the new metal or new metal.
0: Get ready for this.
1: It's making a big comeback right now.
0: Good on us, Simon.
1: So good.
0: I don't mind it. New metal.
1: Bridge,
0: I don't mind it.
1: Okay,
0: Simon saved the day. Dylan Lewis, you're out of here. You've got to go and do your show. Meg, on the dubs. You'll find him on the dubs, the dubs, Jays. He'll be on at 3 o'clock.

0: Good afternoon, Nicholas Hines with ABC News. The head of the Sydney Swans has stopped short of apologising to the women involved in an incident that's led to the end of the season for five players. Tony Ibrahim reports.
1: The Sydney Swans board banned Riley Bice, Nick Blakey, Isaac Heaney, James Jordan and Chad Warner from games for the rest of this season. The club says the players seriously breached expected standards by drinking and bringing women back to their hotel on Sunday and Monday. Chief Executive Matthew Pavlich apologised to multiple stakeholders, but not the women involved.
2: We have offered, we are deeply concerned about their welfare and the well-being of those women. They're the ones who are impacted severely at the moment.
1: Victoria Police is conducting a separate investigation. The ABC is not suggesting the players named are accused of sexual assault.
0: Lawyers for triple murderer Erin Patterson say there were issues with the closing argument made by prosecutors at the end of her trial. Jared Whittaker reports from her appeal.
3: Erin Patterson's lawyer, Richard Edney, told the Court of Appeal that prosecutors selectively quoted witnesses and cherry-picked evidence in their closing address. Patterson is attempting to overturn her conviction for killing three relatives and attempting to kill another when she served them poisoned beef Wellingtons at a lunch in 2023. But Justice Peter Kidd says Patterson's trial lawyers made a forensic decision to capitalise on those complaints late in the trial in order to secure an acquittal. But Mr. Edney says he couldn't comment on Patterson's trial defence. The hearing continues.
0: Detectives in Melbourne are calling on the public to help identify two outlaw motorcycle gang members who torched two cars outside a family home in the Inner West last year. In late November, the pair poured fuel and then threw Molotov cocktails, completely destroying the cars and also significantly damaging the house on Stephen Street in Yarraville. Police say the home had been the target of an extortion attempt a month earlier as part of a business dispute. Detective Senior Sergeant Ben Oakley says the fire happened while the family were asleep inside.
4: It's a low act, and in our mind, it crossed the line. There was a 13-year-old girl inside the residential address. There was a mum and a dad asleep, and it placed all three members of that family at significant risk.
0: Victoria's Chief Fire Officer for Forest Fire Management Victoria says his fingers and toes are crossed for a good amount of rain this spring. The Australasian Fire Authorities Council says Victorians face a higher risk of bushfire this spring in three areas, including the far southwest, East Gippsland and coastal and inland areas around Geelong. Chris Hardman says Victoria hasn't seen a similar spring outlook since the early 2000s.
5: We can go back to 2002, 2003, were similar conditions. It wasn't dissimilar either in 2006-07, and they were the years that we had those large landscape-scale fires.
0: Ukraine's ousted defence minister has challenged President Volodymyr Zelensky's leadership. Mr. Zelensky says he dismissed Mykhailo Fedorov because of his inability to work with the commander-in-chief of the armed forces, Alexander Syrsky. Thousands of Ukrainians took to the streets, demanding Mr. Syrsky be sacked and called for Mr. Fedorov's reinstatement. The military chief has since been dismissed. Ukraine has been under martial law since the war began, which prohibits holding elections. But Mr. Fedorov says democracy cannot be held hostage by Russia.
6: We must answer a fundamental question. How should the state function if the war lasts for years? Can Russia in effect gain the right to decide when Ukrainians will again be able to elect their authorities?
0: Sport news. Australian wicketkeeper Alex Carey says there's been some soul-searching after the dismal defeat against Bangladesh in the first cricket test. The squad is trained in Mackay in North Queensland, which is hosting Game 2 starting on Saturday. Carey will make his 50th appearance in the Baggy Green and says the loss in Darwin was a wake-up call.
7: Yeah, we're a proud group of cricketers and obviously last week didn't go to plan. So we've reflected, we've talked about it and we move up here to Mackay in a pretty short turnaround. So if I can say anything, when this team's been challenged, we always find a way to bounce back in a big way. And yeah, I'm looking forward to Saturday.
0: Weatherwise in Victoria, there is still a severe weather warning for damaging winds possible in Melbourne and about the ranges today, but they are set to ease this afternoon. There are some scattered showers in areas of rain, tending to isolated showers through East Gippsland, with the chance of a thunderstorm in the west as well. Tomorrow, it'll be another mild and partly cloudy day with scattered and isolated showers across the state, falling as snow above 1,600 metres. And in Melbourne, showers becoming less likely this afternoon and the winds are set to ease. Tomorrow, a shower or two with a top of 18, and on Friday, partly cloudy, 16. Right now in Melbourne, it's 15 degrees. ABC News.

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2: 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Screen Slam. Yep, that's where we will play you a very famous scene, well, maybe a famous scene or not, from a movie or a television show, and you've got to tell us who the actor is and what the show is. We will play Screen Slam at 3:15. But in the joy of music, Dylan Lewis was celebrating heavy metal. Not everyone likes heavy metal. Jeff says, make it stop, Bridge. And Lauren says, not for me, I'll be back in 10 minutes. See, so not everybody likes it. I don't like it. Alex, maybe you could convince me. Heavy metal?
3: Well, let me try, my darling. I am a big fan. My ears pricked up as soon as you said Deep Purple. They're my all-time favourite band. Can I just briefly relate to you my experience at a concert? I was living in Newcastle for many years until 10 years ago, and some years ago they came to Newcastle for a performance. And I, being the keen fan that I am, I bought the tickets early, and I found myself in the front row right in front of the speakers. The music being so loud, my hearing was distorted for a couple of days, and I was frightened. I thought I lost my hearing.
2: Anyway, how good was
3: I recovered.
2: It?
3: Sorry?
2: How good was it?
3: Oh, it was great, excellent, except for the ear problem. But now I have, what is it, tinnitus, they call it, in the left ear. So
2: don't.
3: Maybe it's caused by that.
2: Well, Alex, if it was caused by that, that's a very good reason for my argument not to like heavy metal.
3: Oh, I shouldn't have said that. I'm trying to convince you here.
2: No, you haven't done a very good job of it, Alex. You got tinnitus from Deep Purple. Oh, I shouldn't laugh. That's a very serious condition, but not a good reason to listen to it. Thank you, everybody, for all your heavy metal calls and your texts. We have been talking through the show about suburbs and all the ridiculous east-west towns, suburbs with east-west, north-south. Sharon, what is the town that you has a weird name for you?
4: Ballarat.
2: Ballarat.
4: Okay.
2: Yep.
4: Yeah, I've done 15 minutes research because you can't get through to Australia Post to work this out, and I found a very old street directory. Okay, there is no Ballarat West,
2: yep.
4: But there's a Ballarat West post office, but there's no such suburb. So that's just encompassing. We've got more suburbs per whatever than Melbourne, as per square whatever, okay? So we've got 17 post offices for a very small area.
2: Yeah.
4: Anyway, there is a Ballarat East, but Ballarat East don't anymore have a post office.
2: Right.
4: Does that make any sense to you?
2: No, none whatsoever, which is why this whole argument's been so hilarious. Sharon, yeah, there doesn't seem to be any rhyme nor reason for some of these east, west, north and south. Sharon, thank you very much for your call. It is time to solve your stain pain. Shannon Lush will be with me next, 1300 222 774. But I'm sick of heavy metal, so I'm going to go in the other direction. Here's some Donna Summer.

0: Now that's a song, a disco song, Donna Summer and I Feel Love. I hate to say, but heavy metal is dead to me and will not be the subject of The Joy of Music ever again while I'm sitting in this chair. Famous last words, as if I have any say in what we do in The Joy of Music. It is all down to my very bossy production team. It is time for stains. Have you got any worries? Have you spilt something? Have you got a smell you just can't get under control? Shannon Lush, next, give us a call, 1300 222 774.
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0: Like residue on your drinking glass. Like pet urine on your curtains. So are the stains of our lives.
1: Oh, yes, everybody has a stain at some time, me more than others. And thank goodness for Shannon Lush. She is our household guru. She knows how to do it all. She's written books, all available at the ABC bookshops. Shannon Lush, how are you?
2: Bloody marvellous.
1: Oh, I knew
2: that.
1: Don't
2: you just love that it's Science Week?
1: Oh, yes. Are you enjoying Science Week?
2: Oh, yes. It's like me Christmas.
1: Oh, it would be for you, wouldn't it? What have you learned in Science Week, Shannon?
2: Oh, look, I experiment with all sorts of things all the time, but when Science Week's on, there's so much new stuff that keeps coming out, you know, different things that pick up your interest. It's lovely.
1: Oh, that is good. Now, last week you shocked me at the end of the show by telling me that you made a bag that had all the different pouches and stuff.
2: Oh, yeah, leather bag.
1: For everything you needed. It made me think, I was wondering, are there any other things you make that we're not aware of?
2: I work in 27 different crafts.
1: 27?
2: Yeah.
1: Name five.
2: Well, leatherwork, obviously, woodworking, ceramics, stained glass work, embroidery, weaving, crochet. The list just keeps going on and on and on.
1: Shannon, you know how they call people on the stage a triple threat? You are a 27 threat.
2: Well, crafting is something I've done ever since I was little. Mm. I started painting before I could speak.
1: Oh, Shannon, one day I'd love to come to your house. I just want to see it.
2: Oh, it's mad.
1: I just want to see it. I'm desperate to see it.
2: Absolutely mad.
1: Oh, I'd love it.
2: You know, my favourite place to visit is Bunnings.
1: Bunnings. I went there on the weekend and, gee, I had a good time too. I was looking for something it is fun, isn't it?
2: Yeah, I love
1: it. I could work there quite happily. So do I. Yeah. No, I could stay here and talk to you all day, but unfortunately I've got about 5,000 calls to get through.
2: All right, let's get them.
1: We better kick off, I think, with Andrew in Baranawatha. Is that how you say it, Andrew?
3: Baranawatha.
1: That's it. How are you?
3: Yes. I'm good. Yourself?
1: Good. What could Shannon do for you?
3: Mom, I have a 30-year-old Woody doll from Toy Story.
1: Oh.
3: That was my son's, and I want to give it to my granddaughter. But it's been in a toy chest in the garage, and when I opened it, there was a smell of mouse. They've been in the toy box. So it looks clean to look at, but I can tell that it's been urinated on. So I'm wondering how to get rid of the smell.
2: Now, is this one of the soft ones or one of the hard ones?
3: Soft ones with a hard face and shoe.
2: Right. You need to spray it with a little white vinegar and then put it in a plastic bag and freeze it overnight.
3: Right, so spray it with white vinegar, plastic bag, and put it in the freezer overnight, and that'll take care of it?
2: Yeah, it will. The urine will dissolve in the white vinegar, and when you take it out in the morning, it'll be frozen hard, and you just brush all the icicles off it and leave it to sit in the sunshine.
3: Oh, thank you so much.
1: Oh, Andrew, do you have a Jessie doll as well?
3: No, we had Fuzz and... Woody were the two we had.
1: Oh, I love Toy Story. I would absolutely love a Woody doll. Am I too old for a Woody doll? I don't think so. Jenny has a question from Kwantong. Hello, Jenny.
4: Hello, how are you going?
1: Good.
4: That's good. I've got a shower recess, which we had done up a few years ago, and the tiles got cut to be put in the bottom of the shower, and they seem to have stain creeping under the veneer. Does that make any sense?
2: Can you tell me what the finish on the tiles is?
4: Well, it's a glossy tile for a bathroom floor. So
2: yeah, what colour?
4: Clear.
2: No, well, the tiles cream. Are clear?
4: No, creamy colour.
2: Right, and they're a gloss tile. When they grouted, what colour grout did they put in?
4: Very similar to the tile, so a whitey grey.
2: Okay. See, they may have used a cement-based grey, grout, and cement-based grout is a little absorbent, and if the glaze on the tiles was not vitreous, that is, the glaze sort of is bonded into the tile, then water can get up underneath it.
4: Okay, well, that's what it looks like. It's sort of it's like it's stained under there.
2: Right. Now, you can get a sealer for it, but you need to dry it out really thoroughly first.
4: Yeah.
2: So I suggest you clean it with bicarb soda and vinegar first, sprinkle it with bicarb, sprinkle it with white vinegar, and rub it with pantyhose while it's fizzing. then give it a really good rinse down and leave it for at least a couple of days to let it dry out completely with no one using it.
4: Yep, okay.
2: And then once it's dry, get yourself a sealant. You can get them from hardware stores. There's half a dozen different brands, and the instructions are on the packs, and they're really, really easy to use.
4: Oh, it's,
2: they're called grout sealants.
4: Yep.
2: And it'll bond it back to the tile.
4: Thank you so much. I stare at it every morning and ponder what to do.
2: Yeah, and it's not real healthy because you can actually get mould forming in it, and the mould will get in underneath the glaze.
4: Yeah,
2: there's tiles and there's tiles, and they're not all the same.
4: Yep, okay.
1: All right, good luck, Jenny. That's
4: thanks, heaps. Appreciate your
1: that's
4: help.
1: Solved that problem.
2: No worries.
1: Joy is in Greenvale. Hello, Joy.
5: Oh, hello there, Bridget and Shannon. Thank you.
6: Hello.
5: I just this morning I had a workman here repairing a wooden infill over the top of a window.
6: Yep.
5: And he had to put new timber into it.
6: Yeah.
5: And he painted it.
6: Yeah.
5: And he didn't put a drop sheet down. And there's paint all on the floor, on the carpet. It's fairly new carpet. It's beautiful carpet. Anyway.
2: This paint, was it water-based paint?
5: Well, I think it was

0: Because I got some on my finger and I went straight to the sink and washed it off.
1: And it washed off, it sort of dissolved straight away.
0: It did.
1: Right, yeah, well, you're lucky that this happened today, because you can use normal dishwashing liquid and cold water to remove it.
0: But Shannon, he did it. I said to him, look, Naeem, this is all, look at the mess and the paint. And he talked to it with, and he said, it's an acid. And I said, what sort of acid? And he said, it's acetone.
1: Oh,
0: and
1: no.
0: And he got to it with a rat. Yeah, I know. And I didn't know what, oh, I thought maybe that works. So I let him go and he cleaned it all off with acetone. And at the moment, like 2 hours later, it does look okay. But I've got a feeling about this.
1: No, all right. There's something you can do to fix it, because if you leave the acetone in it, it will dissolve the glue in the backing of the carpet. Mm. You need to use a little methylated spirits.
0: Yeah.
1: And get to it as quick as you can. So all you need to do is get your meso, use it with a cloth, just wring a cloth out in meso and give it a really good scrub everywhere he scrubbed.
0: Yeah.
1: It'll neutralise the acetone.
0: Okay. And
1: because otherwise your carpet's going to dissolve.
0: Is it likely that this is going to come back up again?
1: I'm sorry?
0: Is it likely that this paint is going to come back up again? You know how it does sometimes with carpet?
1: Acetone can remove water-based paint if you get to it quick enough, but you're better off using dishwashing liquid and a little water, and it comes straight out. Before it goes completely hard, dishwashing liquid and water takes it straight out. It's a water-based, and the dishwashing liquid just breaks it down. But once you've used acetone, you can't use the dishwashing liquid afterwards.
0: Right.
1: So what you need to do is make sure you neutralise the acetone, because if any of it is left behind, it will dissolve the glue in the backing of the carpet and you'll end up losing tuft.
2: All right, Joy, I'll have to leave it there. So many to get through. Hope that helps. Brian, hello. What can we do for you?
3: Hello. Was that Brian?
2: Yeah. Hi, Brian.
3: Yeah. Hi. Sorry about that, Bridget. I didn't quite hear you. Shannon, I have a question. I have got hard water stains in my spa bath, in my bathroom. I'm on bore water. And the bore water.
1: What colour are they?
3: They're sort of a darky grey colour. I've tried everything to remove them and just can't budge them.
1: Okay. Tell me what your spa is made of.
3: It's a fiberglass-based spa. And it's got the little nodules, so that anti-slip nodules on it, and the water sits in there, doesn't drain away properly, and so the water's sitting there, and there's just these horrible grey stains around, which I've tried multiple things to remove it with.
1: Okay. Have you tried talcum powder and glycerin?
3: No, I haven't. That's a new one.
1: Okay.
2: New for you, Brian.
1: When you mix talcum powder and glycerin together... You make a paste out of it. It needs to be the consistency of spreadable butter. Glycerin comes in some of it's a little more viscous than others, so you've got to wiggle your recipe. The consistency is most important. It needs to look like spreadable butter. Once you've made your paste, you polish it on with pantyhose, leave it on for 20 minutes and polish it off with the same pantyhose and keep repeating until it's gone. The deal with it is that it's not just that it's sitting on the surface. With fiberglass, if anything contains a chemical that is going to penetrate the very thin surface on fiberglass, it will get in underneath it, and they call it osmosis, which is that's a misnomer, but that's what they call it. And it allows moisture inside the fiberglass, and eventually it'll bubble off, which makes a big problem. So you've got to get to it fairly quickly and keep on top of it. There is a product that you can get after you've cleaned it, and it will put an extra sealant on your fiberglass so it won't keep doing it.
3: Right.
2: All right. Okay. Anything else, Brian? You're all right there?
3: No, I think that's great advice. Thank you so much for your help.
1: Excellent. You're very welcome.
2: Thank you, Brian. In Williamstown, Karen. Hi, Karen. What's your stain?
4: Oh, hi, ladies. I love this segment, by the way. I have a soft shell red suitcase made of a like a heavy duty polyester. So over the years, the lid has picked up like a rubbery.

0: slash greasy black residue from the suitcase conveyor belts. I was wondering if there's any way I could remove the black stuff.
1: Sure is. You just use damp salt.
0: Damp
1: you just get
0: salt.
1: A handful of cooking salt. You put it into the toe of a pair of pantyhose. Tie it off so you've got a thing like a soft ball about the size of a tennis ball. Spray it with a little water and you just rub it backwards and forwards across it and takes it off.
0: God, simple, and it was so frustrating.
2: That's why you need Shannon. Karen, we all need Shannon. Where would we be? Sarah, hello, Sarah.
3: Hello.
2: What's your stain?
3: My stain is a greasy, oily food thumbprint on a brand new suede handbag.
1: Okay, you need to use white spirits and talcum powder.
3: Ooh,
1: you need to damp the entire panel with white spirits. That's not meso and it's not vodka, so don't drink it. It's called white spirits.
3: Yep.
1: Get it from the hardware store.
3: Yeah.
1: And you damp the entire panel in even parallel strokes so it's evenly damp with the white spirits.
3: Yep.
1: Then you sprinkle it with talcum powder, and I do mean a sprinkle, not a snowstorm.
3: Mm-hmm.
1: And you leave it until it goes completely dry and fluffy again. And make sure it's talcum powder, not baby powder.
3: Okay.
2: Whose fingerprint is it, Sarah?
3: Oh, mine. I get to go out once a year and, of course, I ruin my handbag on its first wear. So.
1: No, well, we're going to fix that so it doesn't happen again.
3: Amazing. Thank you.
1: Once it goes completely dry and leave it till it is completely dry, you brush all the talcum powder off. If you do it too soon, it'll look like it's got the mange because the talcum powder will get stuck in the fibres.
3: Yep.
1: So be patient. Once you've got the talcum powder off and it's all clean, all you need to do is get yourself some really cheap hairspray, one of the non-branded varieties, and lightly spray evenly over it. It means that when you get a smudge on it, it wipes off with a paper towel.
3: Oh, amazing.
2: Sarah, your dad got you onto this segment, did he?
3: He did. Yeah. He rang me and he said, get on the phone, ring Shannon. And so shout out to my dad. So
2: good on you. Good on you, Sarah. Well, stick with us on the ABC. You learn everything here. You really do. Now, this is a good one from Maggie on the text. Shannon, trying to help an elderly gentleman who has small black flies in his kitchen.
1: They're likely to be hide flies. Now, hide flies do not respond to insecticides. They're immune. And you need to catch them with a butterfly net.
2: Oh.
1: You make a butterfly net out of a piece of silk tulle, just a small piece with a coat hanger.
2: Or you buy one.
1: Stitch it onto it.
2: Yeah.
1: No, the ones that you buy are too big.
2: Oh.
1: You got to make your own.
2: Okay.
1: And once you've made it, you just have to catch them for 3 days in a row. You just catch them in the butterfly net and you squish them. And you do that for 3 days and they're gone. And then make sure you wipe down all the surfaces where you can see what looks like pepper has been sprinkled because that's their feces and it attracts more.
2: Oh, wow. So you've had those flies?
1: Oh, everybody's had them at some stage or another.
2: Of course. Louise, hi. What's your question for Shannon?
4: Have new floor tiles with new grout and a bottle of extra virgin olive oil was dropped and it stained part of the grout, like a dark colour.
1: Yep.
4: The grout is originally like a light grey.
1: Yep. All you need to do is get yourself some plaster of Paris. You mix your plaster of Paris with water, make a really thick mix out of it. It should be as thick as peanut butter. You should be able to stand a knife up in it. Once you've made your mixture up, for every cup of mixture that you make, you add 1 teaspoon of normal dishwashing liquid, not one of the eco varieties. Stir it through, and then you paint it over the stain to a depth of no more than 1/2 inch and no less than 1/4 inch, about as thick as your little finger. It should look like you're icing a cake.
4: Mm-hmm.
1: Once you've done it, you just leave it there to completely dry. When it is completely dry, you just tap it with the back of a broom or a wooden spoon to crack it, and you just sweep it away, and it sucks the oil out of the surface.
4: Oh, excellent. Thank you so much.
2: Good on you. It's fun. That's the main thing, Louise. Got to have
4: great,
2: fun.
4: Thank you.
2: Mark, hi.
5: Hi, how are you?
2: Good. Thank you.
1: Hello.
5: My question is, instead of using sugar soap, do you have any alternative of how to get rid of mould from a bathroom ceiling or wall?
1: Yeah, sugar soap doesn't work. You need to spray it with oil of cloves first.
5: Oil of cloves, yes.
1: It's Right. It's a quarter of a teaspoon of oil of cloves into a litre of water. Do not make it any stronger. It's important.
5: How much was that again?
1: A quarter of a teaspoon, so just two drops of oil of cloves in a whole litre of water.
5: And where do I get that from, the oil of cloves?
1: You get oil of cloves from the pharmacy. It's in the tooth section. They use it for toothache.
5: Okay, thank you so much.
1: And you give it a light spray over, just a light spray, and leave it for 24 hours. Most of the mould will fall off because that kills it. It's not a cleaner, it's a killer. It will kill the mould spore and it'll just drop off by itself. Anything that doesn't drop off, you just give it a wipe over with a little white vinegar and it'll remove the remainder. Use your oil of cloves first.
5: Oil of cloves. Thank you so much. You're a gem.
2: Yeah, she is a gem.
1: You're very welcome.
2: You've said it well, Mark. And we might have to finish on Anthony. Anthony, hello.
6: Hi, Breach. How are you?
2: Good, Anthony.
6: I've got a blood stain on my pants and I want to know how to get rid of the blood.
1: Right. Have you washed them?
6: Yeah, but it doesn't come away.
1: Right. The deal is once you've washed it, you've set the blood. So you need to unset it, and you do that with glycerin. A couple of drops of glycerin rubbed into the spot, leave it for 20 minutes, then just get a cake of normal bathroom soap, not laundry soap, and cold water to rub and scrub until it's gone. But glycerin first for an hour and a half, okay?
6: And then
1: normal bathroom soap and cold water.
6: And then do you put it in the washing machine?
1: No, you don't put it in the washing machine. It won't be necessary.
6: So glycerin, then cold water.
1: And bathroom soap.
2: Okay, Anthony, good luck. Now, I do have to read you this one because it makes me laugh. This is from Olivia. Ladies, can you please tell me how to clean stainless steel fry pans that the teenagers, with a really annoyed face, have taken to an insane high heat, resulting in marks on the base?
1: Yeah, and it's gone blue. once it's blued, it's a bit hard to take it back. You can try putting oil in it and heating it till it goes to blue fume, which is like a haze over it. Then let it cool and wipe it out with a paper towel. That will often get rid of it. Otherwise, there you can use jeweller's rouge from the hardware store and a buff.
2: All right, Olivia, good luck. Shannon, we need to let you go. Which of your 27 jobs are you going back to today?
7: I'm doing a lot with painting at the moment. I'm doing a lot of landscape work.
2: Oh, you're painting some landscapes?
7: Yeah.
2: Oh. You are a woman of many talents, Shannon Lush. It is always a joy to get your fabulous advice. Thank you, and we'll see you next week.
1: You betcha. Thanks for having me. See you later.
2: The fabulous Shannon Lush. She is our household guru, author of great books. If you haven't got any of them yet, you must. Spotless, Stainless, Spotless Baby, Kids Can Clean. And they are all available at ABC Bookshops. Ah, sorry we didn't get to all your calls, but that was all the time we had. Now, what the duck is next, but is it just me or do flowers sometimes look like animals? I'm wondering if you've got a flower in your garden that looks like something else. Dr. Anne Jones is in to answer all your questions, 1300 222 774.

0: 24-3 here on ABC Radio, Melbourne and Victoria. Adam and the Ants, Ant Music, and Judith has just texted to say, oh, I'm home just in time. Adam the Ants, I adored them in their costumes and makeup. Needless to say, my mother-in-law was horrified. Judith also says she was just driving behind a tram that said East Malvern. Going back to our conversation about suburbs and whether they're east, west, south or north, and where that east, south, west or north goes. It is time now to investigate flowers. And you know what? Sometimes I think flowers look like animals. I don't know about you, but there are some flowers that look like animals. I'm going to ask Dr. Anne Jones, who has got a fabulous new, she's got a great new episode of her podcast, What the Duck, and it is called Flowers Are Disgusting, Filthy Badasses. That's next.
1: Are there any winners in the cost of living crisis? What's causing the algal bloom?
2: Questions. They've never been more important. So the one thing we'll never question is our duty to keep asking. ABC News. Keep asking.
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0: This week on Radio National's podcast, What the Duck, Dr. Anne Jones set out to do a show all about flowers that look like ducks. Doesn't sound like very much like Anne, does it? But somewhere along the line, things got a little bit weird. Dr. Anne Jones, the episode is called Flowers Are Disgusting, Filthy Badasses. Can you please help me out? Explain.
5: You really do.
0: You do cause some trouble for yourself.
5: I sort of do, don't I?
0: You really do.
5: Well, this all stemmed from the fact that there is a little flying duck orchid that's in the top 10 wildflowers for Science Week. And we were like, oh, we'll do a show about duck flowers. And it turns out, yeah, if you are a sympathetic vomiter, do not listen to this episode.
0: Oh,
5: right?
0: Why?
5: That's what I can say.
0: Oh.
5: Because we got quite a few surprises about duck flowers around the world. And there's this big duck flower that's from America, in sort of, you know, Central America sort of area, that can get, the flower itself can get as big as a human, right? So it's a huge
0: Which
5: flower.
0: Countries?
5: Oh, like through the south of Mexico into, you know, Costa Rica and all through those really, like, humid jungly bits. And it's this viney thing, and it has this mammoth flower that smells like death. Because what they're
0: trying... It sounds like something I'd like to visit.
5: Oh, yeah. Wonders of the world. What they're trying to do is like, you know, get flies to come and visit them so that they can get pollinated. But it has this intense pollination that it does. You know, when you go into the supermarket and you walk through those little sticky things that mean you can only go in one direction?
0: Yeah.
5: They go tick, tick, tick. It's got them like on the inside of the flower.
0: So they trap it.
5: They trap the flies inside.
0: A bit like the supermarket does.
5: Yeah, but it smells like rotten meat, but there's no rotten meat in there. The flies get really frustrated, I imagine. And it actually does this over the course of 2 days, right? And what the flower does is when the flies go in, the flower has its female parts all exposed so it can accept pollen. And then when it lets the flies out 24 hours later, it has swapped itself over and it has its male parts exposed so

0: can load them with pollen to take to the next flower.
1: So the fly survives the whole incident.
0: Yeah, because you don't really want to kill your pollinator, because then your pollen's not going to get anywhere, is it?
1: Gosh. Why do some flowers smell like that and to get pollinated, and others put out a beautiful aroma?
0: I suppose it's just playing on different mechanisms that are in the environment. So you might attract because you smell delicious, like food, or you smell sexy, or in this case, you smell disgusting.
1: I know which I'd prefer.
0: Like food.
1: Yes.
0: You know? And some of them really smell really fecund as well. Like, it's not a smell that I could probably go further into without having to put an adult content warning on.
1: All right. So while you were out, you know, looking for this duck flower, I believe you found something else a bit disturbing.
0: Yeah. Because this isn't a flower that is in Australia. You know, it's not a native flower. But what we found were all of these influencers online saying that they were doing a detox using this flower, right? And this detox, apparently it just makes you, and this is the words of a toxicologist from the Brisbane base hospital that said, it makes you vomit and shart yourself. That's a quote. You can quote that.
1: Okay.
0: But it's actually potentially fatal.
1: And what's it called?
0: It's a duck flower detox. Now, this is highly controlled. In fact, in Australia, the chemical that's inside these flowers is like on the level 10 of toxic lists, right? So that means it basically cannot be sold or anything in Australia. But we essentially found there was this crazy movement of people doing this to their bodies, all in the name of this little flower. Well, not very little, this huge flower. Weird. So that's
1: so weird.
0: Where if you're a sympathetic vomiter, maybe
1: that's why they needed to turn off.
0: Yeah, because, well, we go into a bit of detail because it's fascinating what people do, eh?
1: Hey. Dr. Anne Jones, her magnificent podcast, What the Duck? It is all about the duck flower. And this week's episode is called Flowers Are Disgusting, Filthy Badasses, which sounds absolutely fabulous. We're learning about the duck flower. We're learning about how it smells awful to attract flies. We're learning how the flies actually survive for 24 hours and go off and pollinate other flowers. And, oh, my gosh, it's fascinating. Gee whiz, so the duck flower. What, have you been doing your wildflower count?
0: Yeah, we've got the wildflower count. In fact, it finishes, the vote closes like late Thursday night, I think. So we'll be doing a live program on Radio National on Friday, right around noon, where we are going to be announcing the next Prime Minister, the next wildflower winner of Australia.
1: Wow. And any hints? No.
0: I can't really give you a hint, but I can say that there has been something like 55,000 votes. And
1: that's amazing,
0: there
1: isn't
0: are
1: it?
0: Some clear winners that are out in front, apparently. So if you did have a favourite, now is the time to go and vote. And look, I think you can rig this election because I don't think there's a limit on how many times you can vote.
1: Right. So if you're really mad for one flower, get on board.
0: Yeah.
1: I've got a text here from Paul saying the first flowering plants evolved before bees. Some of these were weevil or beetle pollinated.
0: Yeah. And the thing is that pollination happens a lot from the wind, right? And so it can be all sorts of things that pollinate. So wind is a force. And in Australia, we've got a cohort of mammals which pollinate, such as the little pygmy possums and things like that, which get their heads like stuck directly into flowers. And they really love to lick up the nectar. So they go from flower to flower to flower. And even our birds in Australia, we've got a lot of sugar-loving birds. Mm. They are great pollinators.
1: Is Science Week like Christmas for you?
0: No, it's like hell because all I do is work in Science Week. I'm not going to lie. I can't hide my true feelings. I'm tired.
1: Well, you'll
0: all right?
1: be pleased to know, Dr. Anne Jones, that Shannon Lush, our household guru, is she's absolutely loving every bit of Science Week.
0: No, look, Science Week is brilliant. And for me, you know, being a nature lover, it is just a chance for us to celebrate something that we don't normally focus on. And for us this year, it is flowers.
1: Mm. Well, we absolutely love your work, Dr. Anne Jones. We love speaking to you about your What the Duck podcast on Radio National. And everybody, make sure you get this episode, the latest. It's called Flowers Are Disgusting, Filthy Badasses. Dr. Anne Jones, thank you.

0: my pleasure.
1: I hope you survive the week. Poor Anne. She's exhausted. Science week. It's full on. It's been a full-on show, but it is quarter to three, which means it is time for Screen Slam. Screen Slam. Screen Slam. Yes, indeed. And let me play you clue number one. This will be from a television show or a film. You just have to tell us what that is and who the person is, the actor. 1300 222 774. Have a listen to the first clue.
2: I know you are, but what am I?
3: You're a nerd.
2: I know you are, but what am I?
3: You're an idiot.
4: I know you are, but what am I?
3: I know you are, but what am I?
4: I know you are, but what am I? I know you are, but what am I? I know you are, but what am I?
2: I know you are, but what am I? Infinity.
1: Could be one of the more annoying clues we've ever played. It is Screen Slam. If you know what that's from and who it is, 1300 222 774 to play the slam.

0: always wondered where Mary was going to. That is the Monkees. Mary at 12 minutes to 3, 774 ABC Melbourne and Victoria. And it is time for the slam. Do you want your number one clue again? Have a listen.
1: I know you are, but what am I?
2: You're a nerd.
1: I know you are, but what am I?
2: You're an idiot.
3: I know you are, but what am I?
2: I know you are, but what am I?
3: I know you are, but what am I?
2: I know you are, but what am I?
3: I know you are, but what am I?
1: I know you are, but what am I? Infinity.
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0: Green Slam. Yes, this is our Wednesday quiz, the Screen Slam, where Christopher Hollow puts together some little scenes from his TV, some of his favourite TV shows, I should say, and movies, and you've got to guess what they are. So let us kick it off with Lincoln in Gippsland. Hello, Lincoln.
6: Hey, how you going?
0: Good. I don't really want to play that clue again because it's driving me a bit mad. Lincoln, do you know what it was?
6: Yeah, Dumb and Dumber, Jim Carrey.
0: Oh, no. I've got to admit... It's over for you, Lincoln. I've got to admit, I thought that at first as well, but no, I'm going to have to move on. I'm terribly sorry. Philip.
7: Oh, I know it. Please don't play it again.
0: No, I'm not. It's so annoying.
7: Oh, it's Pee-wee Herman from Pee-wee Herman's Big Adventure.

0: Yeah.
1: And do you remember the name of the actor who played that annoying little Pee Wee Herman?
0: No, no.
1: I'm going to give it to you. Extra points you would have got. His name was Paul Rubens, but who would want to know that anyway?
0: That's right.
1: Yes, good on you, Philip. That was a lovely start. Are you new to Screen Slam?
0: I am. I don't normally listen to the radio at this time.
1: Well, it's lovely.
0: I'm normally late night with.
1: Well, you stick with me now, Philip. It's lovely to have you on board. Okay, I'm going to play you clue number two. Have a listen to this one, Philip.
2: Diane, for potholes, you want to speak with Public Works. I understand you've tried them four times. Government is inefficient and should be dissolved. Please hold while I transfer you.
1: Any idea, Philip?
0: No, I have absolutely no idea.
1: Oh, never mind, Philip. Lovely to have you on the show. And have to let you go, though. 1300-222-774. Let us play that clue one more time. Can you tell us what it is?
2: Diane, for potholes, you want to speak with Public Works. I understand you've tried them four times. Government is inefficient and should be dissolved. Please hold while I transfer you.
1: Yes, it is a very pothole relevant. I wonder if these people know. Jesse, you might know. Have you got any idea what that's from?
3: Me?
1: Right. Yeah.
3: Yeah, that's Parks and Recreation, Ron Swanson.
1: Wow, good on you, Jesse. Very nice work. Very nice work. Okay, Jesse, that means you get to move on to clue number three. Have a listen.
4: You are so beautiful and so smart, and it kills me that you don't think you're good enough. We have to always be extraordinary, but somehow we're always doing it wrong.
1: Do you know what that is, Jesse?
3: Toy Story?
1: No, but it's a good
3: Got
1: guess.
3: No,
1: no Jesse, sorry. No, we had to drop something on you there. No, it wasn't. But am I going to give a hint? All right, we'll play it again. Here it is.
4: You are so beautiful and so smart, and it kills me that you don't think you're good enough. We have to always be extraordinary, but somehow we're always doing it wrong.
1: All right, now, Matt, all I'm going to say, it was a massive movie in 2023. Can you tell me what that's from?
5: Jerry Maguire.
1: That was in about 2003. Matt, crickets for you. I'm terribly sorry. No, we'll have to move. Goodbye. Goodbye, Matt. I reckon Matt just pulled that one out of somewhere the sun doesn't shine. So we are talking about a movie, the biggest movie,
5: what?
1: The biggest in 2023. Liam, surely you know what that is. Liam.
6: No idea.
1: No idea, Liam.
6: I knew the Parks and Rec one.
1: Oh, no. All right, I'm going to play it again. If you know it, can I give it another clue? If you know it, 1300-222-774, I've got one word to say for you. Robbie.
4: You are so beautiful and so smart, and it kills me that you don't think you're good enough. We have to always be extraordinary, but somehow we're always doing it wrong.
1: sorry, I'm just laughing to myself. Damien, hello. Damien,
7: hello.
1: G'day.
7: Hey, how you going?
1: Now, Damien, this is a whopping big movie.
7: I'm thinking Robbie. I'm thinking Robbie Williams.
1: Oh, I might have given you a bit of a bum steer there. Damien, if it does say no. Felicity, do you know what that movie is?
8: High Bridge, is it Barbie?
1: It's Barbie. And Margot. Sunshine, yeah, Margot and Robbie. That was my clue. Yes, it was.
8: Yeah.
1: Oh, it was. But Margot Robbie was Barbie. But do you know who the person talking was?
8: Is it America Ferrera?
1: Oh, you are too good, Felicity. Did you like the Barbie movie?
8: I did.
1: Oh, good. All right. Well done, Felicity. You are up to clue number four.

0: Felicity, my deepest apologies. Do you know what that is?
1: I don't, Bridge. I'm sorry. No, I'm going to have to pass.
0: Can you not be sorry? Because yes, thank you for playing Felicity. It's don't a worry. Theme song is all I'm going to say. It

0: the theme song. Alana might know in South Melbourne. Alana, hi.
1: Hi. I'm not sure if I'm on the right movie or not, but is it Pretty Woman when Kit was talking to...
0: No, I think you were thinking of the last one, which was Barbie. Sorry. We have moved on from that one. Alana, we are on to our next clue. Maybe John from Mornington knows.
2: Well, I haven't heard it, Bridge, because I was listening online and I called up to answer the Barbie movie question.
0: All right, have a listen, John. It is a theme song.
2: Sure.

0: John, has that helped at all?
1: Okay, well, I think I'm the generation that might remember. Is that the O'Neaden line?
0: Oh gosh. Yes. John, I've got nothing but respect for you. You are absolutely right. The Adagio of Spartacus and...
1: Wow, this is what being a man of a certain age will get you.
0: That is unbelievable. John, you are our winner.
1: Wow. And seriously, I got that cold.
0: Well, you are an absolute champion. And may I say to you, John, I'm very glad you won because there was one more clue if we had time and there is absolutely no way you would have got it. In fact, I doubt that anyone in the world would get it. So I don't think you understand.
1: Many a Sunday evening as a child with my parent, my mother's living room.
0: Yeah.
1: That's what you watched.
0: Well,
1: you know?
0: I am so impressed with you, John from Mornington. Congratulations. Yeah. I am going to go looking into the cupboard.
1: Okay.
0: The closet here at the ABC and see if I can find you a magnificent prize.
1: Happy to help.
0: John, thank you.
1: God, what a Bradbury. I cannot believe
0: you
1: this.
0: You are the greatest. That is wonderful, John. Thank you very much. John did do a Bradbury. So there we go. Wasn't that fun? It was Pee-wee's Big Adventure. It was Parks and Recreation. It was Barbie. And it was the O'Neden line theme. And John from Mornington, our wonderful winner.
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3: Good afternoon. Debbie Ribitsky with you across ABC Victoria today. And if you've taken the time to ask your parents or grandparents about their lives, what did you discover? Today's history segment is all about your history. And if you have ever taken the time to discover and maybe even record your parents' history, maybe some skeletons fell out of the closet. If so, we'd love to hear your story today. And if you haven't, and of course, if you still have the chance, well, this might just be the conversation you need to hear to convince you to get cracking before it's too late. And this afternoon, we are taking a pulse check of your town's pub. Is your local thriving? Just hanging on? Or has it disappeared altogether? And in 2026, what actually makes a pub worth going to? There does seem to be a wide range across the state in how much they're either struggling or going great guns. You'll hear from some pub owners around regional Victoria about how they're making it work in an era where young people are drinking less, live music isn't what it was, and for lots of people, money is tight. And I want to know what you do with bad news about climate. There's plenty of it around, but in particular today. Does it genuinely worry you anymore? Or have you found a way of putting it into a box? All that and more after the news.
4: Good afternoon, Nicholas Hines with ABC News. A Sydney Swans executive says the players banned from matches for the rest of the season are feeling remorseful. Tony Ibrahim reports.
5: The Sydney Swans board met last night to discuss the penalty it would impose on five players believed to be in breach of its standards. The club says Riley Bice, Nick Blakey, Isaac Heaney, James Jordan and Chad Warner went out drinking and brought women back to their hotel in Melbourne on Sunday and Monday. Chair Andrew Pridham says

0: players have been banned from matches for the rest of the season.
1: I know that the five players involved, they're extremely remorseful for their actions and having breached the club standards.
0: Victoria Police is conducting a separate investigation. The ABC is not suggesting the players named are accused of sexual assault.
2: Meanwhile, Hawthorn coach Sam Mitchell says he's spoken to his players about the matter. He says any football consequences is secondary to the impact on the alleged victims in the separate police investigation.
3: The footy side of it we put aside, and it's obviously a police investigation and AFL and the Swans, and let them deal with all that side of things. But you know, we had a bit of a chat with our players about remembering the expectations that we have on ourselves and making sure we continue to live up to them.
2: Lawyers for mushroom killer Erin Patterson say prosecutors in her triple murder trial acted surreptitiously when they implied she had a motive to kill. Erin Patterson is appealing her conviction for murdering three relatives and trying to kill another by feeding them a poisoned meal in 2023. During the trial, prosecutors told the jury that they had not established a motive for murder and didn't need to for her to be found guilty. But Patterson's lawyers have today told the Court of Appeal that evidence about disputes with her family implied to the jury there was a motive, and that was procedurally unfair. The hearing continues. The Victorian Coalition has vowed to scrap a controversial transmission line in Victoria's west as it gears up for a fight against One Nation in regional areas at the November election. Costa Hartos reports.
4: The state opposition says it will cancel the government's V&I West project and open the door to new gas supplies. It claims the project's already over budget and its construction takes decision-making away from regional communities, some who have prevented workers from accessing their land. The government has previously said the plan will unlock up to 5,000 megawatts of new renewable projects, which Minister Ingrid Stitt says is much needed.
5: We need these vital infrastructure projects.
4: The high voltage transmission line is planned to run from New South Wales to near Stawell in the state's west.
2: The Federal Emergency Management Minister says firefighting assets that have been deployed to Europe will return in time for Australia's bushfire season. The Australian and New Zealand Council for Fire and Emergency Services Spring Outlook shows an increased risk of fire in most states and territories over the coming months. It follows a devastating wildfire season across the Northern Hemisphere, with blazes still burning in Europe, the United States and Canada. Christy McBain says Australian equipment helping with overseas disaster responses will come back soon.
6: We've got a Black Hawk helicopter and a Bell 340 currently in France. The arrangements with France are that they will be returned in time for our season.
2: Federal Assistant Treasurer Daniel Molino has detailed changes to the superannuation system that he says will tackle predatory practices, mismanagement and fraud. The federal government will crack down on telemarketers who call people trying to convince them to switch super providers, as well as strengthen oversight and governance of managed investment schemes. Mr. Molino has told the National Press Club bad actors have become more sophisticated.
7: These reforms will help protect the promise of a dignified and secure retirement for generations to come. Together, these reforms will help to build a financial system that is safer, more resilient and more worthy of the trust that Australians place in it.
2: Briefly in sport, the Wallabies have named Len Ikito as replacement for Jock Campbell for the upcoming Rugby Tour of Argentina. He had missed the recent victories against Japan in Osaka and Townsville due to an ankle injury. Weatherwise, in Victoria, there are a few scattered showers and areas of rain, tending to isolated showers through the east Gippsland. And the chance of a thunderstorm in the west of the state, contracting to the north this afternoon. Tomorrow, there'll be another mild and partly cloudy day for Victoria, with some possible areas of morning fog across the north of the state, and then a few scattered showers in the southwest and northeast, and isolated showers elsewhere, with showers falling as snow above 1,600 metres, and the chance of a thunderstorm in the northeast. In Melbourne, the showers sticking around this afternoon are becoming less likely, and the winds are set to ease. Tomorrow, a shower or two with a top of 18. On Friday, partly cloudy, 16. Right now in Melbourne, it's 15 degrees. ABC News.
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10: Hello, welcome to Wednesday. I hope it's panning out nicely for you. For today's history segment, we are going all over regional Victoria, because we're talking about your history and that of your families. And I'm not really talking about going way back and doing all that nerdy genealogy family history stuff, you know, like my ancestor was Prince Michael of some random

0: country, more about your closer family and history that you have a closer connection to. 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So any skeletons that have fallen out of your family's closet, if you're prepared to share them anyway, I'd love to hear from you. Send us a message 0467 842 722 or you can call 1300 303 468.
1: This is ABC Victoria. Have your say.
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0: But first, I'd love to know how your local pub is going. Because with the cost of food rising, disposable incomes shrinking, and young people drinking less, you do hear of empty pubs and even shut doors. But that's not the whole picture. There are still new pubs opening in regional Victoria. As an example, near where I live, the Buninyong pub, it's a small town, it's a beautiful historic pub. Well, it changed hands, I think it was a couple of years ago now, closed down for a big reno. Since it's reopened, it's going off. It's huge. You have to book to have dinner there on the weekend and it's always so busy with people. But I know that's not the case everywhere. So what is it for you in your town? Let us know, 0467 842 722. And first up, let's go to Maryborough, where Amber Gregg is the venue manager at the Cambrian Hotel in Maryborough, a beautiful old hotel there. Hi, Amber.
3: Hello, how are you?
0: Yeah, really good. Now, you've just taken over the Cambrian, I understand.
3: Yes, I have. I work together with the owner.
0: And was that always a dream of yours to run a pub?
3: Definitely not. I've run a few businesses myself and this is my first hospitality gig and I don't actually think I can go back. Normally you hear the opposite, but I'm saying the opposite today. I've absolutely loved it.
0: When you say go back, what do you mean to a non-hospo job?
3: Yes, that's what I mean. Yeah, I don't think I could go back. I think I'm now part of the pub life.
0: You could be part of the pub furniture soon. And it's quite an old pub, the Cabrian, isn't it? 150 years old?
3: Yeah, so the very first licence dates back to 1860 and the building itself dates back to the early 1850s. So it's quite history filled, that's for sure.
0: And has that presented some challenges for you and the owner to get it running?
3: It's definitely presented some challenges, but I would say welcoming challenges that preserve the history of life while also bringing in a new chapter. So it's also quite rewarding.
0: And how does it feel then continuing that legacy? Because that's some serious history there.
3: Yeah, well, we've currently been open for 5 weeks and it's been a very, very full-on 5 weeks, but we've had old publicans dine with us, old patrons dine with us, and even patrons that are new to us but talking about their family even somewhat of 50, 60 years ago. So hearing everyone's story and then watching them create new memories, it's something quite heart-feeling, and that's what I mean by I don't think I could go back now, because it's more than just giving people an experience. You're learning the experience generations throughout have had, and then to be able to continue that on, it's something quite magical.
0: I guess the experience has changed a lot over the time of people even listening to this show, though, Amber, like smoky pubs with sticky carpet. And I feel like maybe that's a thing of the past. Like, what do you have to do to get people in the door in 2026?
3: Well, we've done something a little different at our pub. We actually have an inside smoking area, which isn't something you see very often throughout throughout the country pubs. So bringing that in has created quite a bit of talk. But it's also bringing a sense of community where the community feels like they can gather, and it's not just about the food and drinks, even though we're very food-led. It is about a sense of community and what we can do for the community and what brings the community together.
0: A sense of smoking community. That's fascinating to me. Are you even allowed to do that, have an indoor smoking space?
3: Yes, it has to be well ventilated, so it's very much allowed. And it was funny, there was a lot of talk beforehand about whether it'd be a good go or a bad go, and it's been very well received. So, yeah.
0: Oh, my gosh, who would have thought?
3: So
0: Amber
3: Gregg brings a bit of nostalgic back to the country pub, that's for sure.
0: Well, 100%. Amber Gregg's with us from the Cambrian Hotel in Maryborough. That's the classic case of everything old is new again, isn't it? If everyone's meeting in the pub to smoke again together, I can't believe that. That's crazy.
3: Well, I wouldn't say it's our main focus. We definitely have a really nice renovated beer garden that's quite beautiful as well as the updated building itself. So, yeah, I think more than just a little smoking room going on.
0: Oh, fantastic. And does it worry you that young people don't seem to be drinking as much now?
3: I think a lot of our demographic has been the younger ones coming in. They're definitely, at least where we are in Maryborough, they're definitely looking for something more so to do here, where it's not as much like Ballarat. There's a bit more needed to the town here, so it's nice to be able to bring something that all demographics of ages can come together to and drink. So I think we've probably created something where the young ones feel they can come to again in Maryborough.
0: Yeah, fantastic. Well, best wishes for it. It sounds like you found your calling, and I hope it keeps going strong for you.
3: Thank you so much.
0: And thanks for your time, Amber Gregg there from the Cameron Hotel in Maryborough. As you can hear just from Amber's story, they really can be the centre point, can't they, of country town life, where people meet and all that history as well. I'd love to hear from you what it's like in your town. 0467 842 722. Do you still have a pub? If you do, how's it going? Is it busy like the Cambrian in Maryborough? Or maybe not so much. Wayne texted in and said, I simply don't go to pubs anymore because of the cost of drinks. I don't know how rural pubs stay open, but I'm guessing some aren't. 2-3 beers and a counter meal, it's close to $100. I need that $100 to pay for fuel to get to work for the week. Thanks for having your say, Wayne. 0467 842 722. I'd love to hear from you and what it's like. We're doing a bit of a pulse check around the state, and we're going to head up now to Rutherglen, where Darren Simpson co-owns the Poacher's Paradise along with his wife, Sarah. Sarah actually grew up in that pub with her parents when they were the publicans 40 years ago. Thanks for joining us, Darren.
4: Yeah, thanks. Good to be here.
0: Now, I understand you bought this pub 3 years ago. How's it going for you?
4: It's been going really, really well. We've just gone from strength to strength. We spent our first 2 years improving on, you know, service levels and overall gross income. And we got to the point after about 2 years where we were doing so well, we bought the pub over the road.
0: Wow. Okay. So you're doing Monopoly and you're buying all the houses on the street. You've doubled your offering there. That's well done.
4: Yeah, we'll have a hotel soon.
0: That's so funny. Hey, so what do you do to get people in the door in 2026?
4: Look, we just provide, similar to the previous caller, when we went into this, we knew that we were up against man caves, essentially, that sort of bloomed during the COVID period. And a lot of people realised they could drink at home for less, they could drink more, and they could kit out their man cave with pool tables, big screen TVs, and even keg beer. But what they're missing is a diversity of patronage. They only would see a closed circuit of their friends. And so what we've really dived into is that sense that we're selling something less tangible than food and bev. We're selling community. We're selling connection with people that you might not have seen for 5 or 10 years, and we really thrive on that. Nothing makes me happier than when we've got someone sitting at the bar and a group of people walk in and two people connect and say, oh, I haven't seen you for 10 years. How are you doing, mate? And then there's this spark that you really wouldn't get at in the man cave environment.
0: Wow, there you go. What about a smoking room? Are you inspired to install one of them?
4: Look, it's a necessary evil. We do have a smoking area. It's not inside, but you know, it's. I come from a time when, yes, there was smoking inside, and a big part of your job was cleaning ashtrays and putting out fires from cigarette butts, and you know, people that get burned. Thankfully. You know, that's not a thing anymore. I mean, I myself am a smoker, but I don't smoke inside. So, yeah, it's a necessary evil in the pub environment.
0: Speaking of necessary evils, a really interesting trend I read about in the Financial Review is that a number of regional pubs have gotten rid of their TAB betting facility because of the way that the TAB is charging regional pubs. Now, that's affected you, I understand.
4: It did. Look, when we first bought into the pub, just to run some quick numbers by you, when we first bought into the pub, we were probably grossing about $20,000 in the pocket a year from our little TAB. And then When Gil McLachlan took over as the CEO of TAB, he straight off the bat removed what they were calling a fixed management fee. It was essentially a per diem, and it was around $35 a day of trade, and it amounted to 75% of what I would bring into my TAB every year, and they flicked that.

0: And so overnight, our profits went from 20,000 to about 15 to about 5,000 a year. We lost 15,000 in one little decision. And my wife and I sort of looked at each other and went, well, five grand. We'll still take that, and we'll still be providing that communal service for our punters, because most of our punters were just the old boys that had see a funny name on a dog like Slimy Trouts or something like that, and we'll go, oh, we'll have $2 to win on that. And it was a communal sort of talking point. So we decided to keep it. But then a year later, they've released a new contract that was even, you know, even, that it returned even less. And so it went from, I ran the numbers on what they sold it to us as, oh, there'll be new machines and you will get an increased dividend. But since, you know, I come from, before I own pubs, I work in sort of data analytics. So it wasn't much of a job for me to run the previous year's numbers through a little sort of spreadsheet. And I went from making 5,000 a year to losing 4,000 a year. So look, from start to finish, it was nearly a $30,000 swing from with the new rules, and it became a business decision. I wasn't prepared to, you know, lose $5,000 a year just to provide an entertainment service.
1: And so, with the tab gone, has that made a big difference to the type of people coming to your pub?
0: Look, not really. I would say 5 to 10% of my punters were non-food and bev. Like, they would come in, they'd put on their bets, and they'd leave without engaging in any other hospo services. And, you know, they're not great. I mean, they were great people, and I was happy to see them every day and have a chat. What tips you got, and, you know, good bloke, blah, blah. But, you know, we don't get them now. And look, to be honest, we've converted our TAB space. We've put in some other entertainments, dropped in a second pool table. And, like, I'm not going to lie, the second pool table is giving me more money than the TAB was.
1: Oh.
0: So I'm definitely not... Yeah. We've only had the second pool table in there for about 5 weeks, and I cleared it out after 3 weeks of trade, and it had made me more money than TAB was. So, look, I'm not disappointed at all. I was a little bit fearful about how it might impact operations, but it's given us back 25% of our floor space that everyone can enjoy now. Before, when there was a betting machine in there, we couldn't have kids up in that space because of the TAB regulations. And now, kids can go anywhere they want. We don't have to police it. We're not, you know, in constant fear of a TAB mystery shopper saying, oh, you got underage kids in your gaming area. It's freed us up. And look, while I do miss it, I'm not hurting at all.
1: Good on you. Wow, what an interesting change in adapting with the times. And an interesting story as well, Darren, about unintended consequences. Hey, who would have thought that taking out a TAB betting facility and putting in a second pool table would make you more money?
0: Oh, mate, I crowdsourced what we could do with the space, and we had everything from mechanical bulls to mini golf to escape rooms. We crowdsourced what we could do with the space. And it was exciting. It was good. It was like having, you know, we've just got an extension on the house. What can we do with it?
1: I love that. And I think it speaks as well to the important place culturally that pubs can have in especially small towns like Rutherglen, where you are, where that can be a meeting point for people that where there aren't many others as well. So I think that's really cute that you ask people and they all, you know, had a say.
0: Well, we've got a really strong connection. We are... So there's a number of other licensed venues in the town, but we're the Star and the Poachers, we're the true pubs, and we are where the locals go, and the locals are our bread and butter. So we are very interested in their feedback because they're our constituents.
1: Yeah, good on you. Hey, fascinating to chat with you this afternoon, Darren. Thanks for your time.
0: No problem.
1: Darren Simpson there, co-owner of the Poacher's Paradise in Rutherglen with his wife, Sarah. Interesting. 0467 842 722. Let me know what the pub's like in your town. And we're about to talk history as well, and I would love to hear from you if any skeletons have come out of the closet when you started looking at your family history. maybe you asked one of your parents, hey, why is it that Uncle Jack always used to say that funny thing? and then the story unraveled. I'd love to hear those sorts of stories. 1300 303 468.
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1: Scattered showers and areas of rain tending to isolated showers through East Gippsland. Chance of a thunderstorm in the west, contracting to the north this afternoon and evening. A mild and cool and cloudy day today with moderate to fresh northeast to northerly winds, possibly reaching gale force at times throughout central parts. Looking ahead to tomorrow, possible areas of morning fog across the north, scattered showers in the southwest and northeast, isolated showers elsewhere. Showers falling as snow above 1600 metres. Chance of a thunderstorm tomorrow in the northeast, and a mild and partly cloudy day with moderate north to northwesterly winds, fresh and gusty at times about the ranges and turning westerly about western and central parts. And a spotlight this afternoon on Lake Boga, where it is currently 19 degrees. In just a moment, we're going to talk to a historian about collecting your very close family history. But this is more about you. I want to hear your stories. I've got a couple to share with you as well. Hopefully I don't get in trouble for that. But Tracy's called in from Mildura. Hi, Tracy. Have you done your family history?
3: Look, I'm one of those people who sits back and has been saying, I wish I had recorded everything that my mum and dad did. And that's partly the reason why I became involved in this project we do up here in the Mallee. The person who developed this project, Vernon Knight, saw a need in aged care facilities for older folk there who were feeling a bit lonely to have a chance to record their story. And we started this 8 years ago. We've now recorded over 100 stories in 8 books. Well, we're on our 8th book at the moment. So, and it's just the most beautiful project to be involved with. We match up a volunteer writer with an older person, and just over a cup of tea and a biscuit, they get their life story. And we put that into about 3,000 to 4,000 words, and we publish that annually.
1: Oh, wow. What a beautiful project to have those people be heard. And I bet you've heard some fantastic stories as well, Tracy.
3: Oh, we really have. Look, one that springs to mind for me was when I, the first year I worked for the project, I was having trouble getting a lot of information, and I thought, oh, this isn't going so well. And then this gentleman came forth with this most amazing story, just as you were saying about skeletons in the closet. And I thought, oh, this is so good. And I sat there for 20 minutes and I'm taking notes. And then right at the end of it, he said, oh, but of course you can't print any of that.
1: Oh, no, what a tease.
3: Oh, no.
1: Oh, funny. All right, thanks for calling, Tracy. Wow. Look, if you are prepared to share those naughty stories, get in touch, 1300 303 468. We're going to delve into them in just a moment.

0: The Waves there with Lighthouse. It's 27 minutes past 3 o'clock. Thanks for joining us on Drive. And I'd like to know from you this afternoon, do you know much about your parents' lives? Perhaps you know more about the history of older generations and even ancestors than you do about your immediate family. We'd love to hear from you if you have got something juicy from a bit closer than your ancestors. Maybe you've uncovered a few skeletons in the closet of your family tree. If you have, 1300 303 468. Because for today's history segment, we're talking about your family histories. And we're joined by Lucy Bracey, a consulting historian from way back when, with a conversation that might inspire you to delve into your family history. Hi, Lucy.
1: Hi, thanks for having me.
0: Do you think there's a perception that family history is about way back of ancestors generations ago rather than our own parents, perhaps?
1: Yeah, in a way, definitely. I think people tend to look a bit further away when they start to think about family history. But I think, like your previous caller, Tracy, said, you know, one of the things that's really key to think about is not to wait. Think about capturing the stories of the people that you want to now, while they're still here, while you can.
0: As a historian as well, I'm sure you're going to say it's far easier to collect history when you can just ask the person, right, rather than having to go to the library. It's like, hey, Mum, why did you do that thing, or what happened there?
1: Absolutely. Hey, and I think, sorry.
0: Oh, go on.
1: I was just going to say, I think one of the things that stops us is we think, oh, you know, you might ask your mum or your dad and they'll say, my story's not that important, or no, you know, ask your gran or ask that person. But everyone has a story, and everyone's story is important.
0: I would argue that if somebody's saying that, oh, don't ask me, it's not that interesting, then that's when you want to ask questions, Lucy. Who doesn't like talking about themselves? If someone's batting you away, my suspicion is up already. But do you know what? I've got a theory about this as well, and I think a lot of people don't bother to necessarily really delve into their parents' lives because they think that they already know them. But when you think about it, a lot of what you know about your parents is your own childhood and somewhat perhaps sanitized memory of it.
1: Exactly. And anyone who has a child knows that the person you are before you have a child is very different to the person you are after you have a child.
0: True. Hey, Lucy Bracey, we have with us in the studio as well, Laura Mayers, one of the journalists at ABC Ballarat, who's been asking some questions because that's what she does. She's a journalist around her family. Hi, Laura.
2: Yeah. Hello.
0: What have you discovered?
2: I love this story so much. They were very upfront, both my mum and dad, in telling me about this story. It's about my great uncle Ian, my dad's family. He's from... they're from the UK, and it's quite grim, actually. But the story is that my great uncle Ian, at his engagement party to what would have been my great auntie, they both died at this party because she accidentally spiked the punch bowl with methylated spirits.
0: Oh my god! Goodness.
2: Yeah, sorry, it's quite grim, but I think it's one of those stories that we like always tell at, you know, family gatherings when we're all talking about it, talking about the weird stuff in our history.

0: history, but I just find it such a fascinating and bleak story.
1: So did I hear that right? Did she poison him?
0: Accidentally.
1: How do you poison someone accidentally with metho?
0: It's the question we have been asking since the 1930s. Wow. It's huge, yeah. Yep. So, and with that, I bid you adieu.
1: Wow. She's just dropped a bomb. You're quite close to your parents as well, Laura. Do you know have you ever asked them about their lives before you were in it?
0: Yeah, heck yeah. My parents were so, I mean, they're still very cool, I'll say that, but they were so cool prior to having children. They were both huge into traveling. And one of my favorite stories about my parents is that before they met, which was in Key West in Florida, they were kind of comparing travel notes and realized that my mum had gone to every single location that my father had been to just a couple of days after him, had the exact same sort of flight pattern until they eventually met. It was like kismet, which I love that so much.
1: That is beautiful.
0: It's very cool.
1: Thank you so much, Laura.
0: Thank you.
1: Laura May is one of the journalists here. We've got Lucy Bracey with us as well, who's a historian from way back when. So have you done this with your family, Lucy?
2: I've done a little bit. My mum's done quite a bit. I think it's, maybe a case of similar to the shoemaker whose children are shoeless. I do a lot of other people's families. But we have found a couple of interesting things in our family. One of my favourite was coming across a newspaper article about my grandfather being fined for running some illegal street betting when he was 27. So that was quite funny. Come across that one. Nothing quite so extreme as Laura's.
1: I know. Well, Laura's sort of story topped us all with that, hasn't she? That's quite extraordinary. But I think just all those little things that you discover over time can be really fun as well. Like, for example, on my dad's side, my two of his brothers, thought weren't particularly friendly to each other. In fact, they never spoke. And again, you kind of only just pick up on the vibe as a kid. And then when I found out the story, why? So the older brother would loan the younger brother his ID so that he could sneak into pubs underage. And so the younger brother would borrow his name. He'd say, oh, hi, I'm Ted Rybitsky, instead of his own name, Bruno. And he got so used to like saying that line, it became comfortable. And also he just preferred the name because that European name of Bruno, you know, around that era, he didn't really like it. So he just started calling himself that to everyone. And basically he went on to steal his brother's identity because that was a really rare name, Rybitsky, in Perth at the time. And so there were two Ted Rybitskys getting around. So like when the other brother was like, you know, causing mischief, it would come back to the original one. And he was so angry about having his name stolen.
2: Oh no. Well, names are a really, really interesting thing in the records too. And one of the things I'd advise people when they start looking at their family history is to be aware that, names change, spellings change. A lot of the records that we have, even the ones that are digitized, were originally handwritten. And so when they've been copied out, you know, people make mistakes as well as people change their names. So it can be, it can be quite slippery tracing names in the archives as well as age, which I'm sure you can understand that people changing their birth dates for various reasons.
1: Isn't it amazing how common that is as well? I've got that in my family. My nana always lied about how old she was. And I've heard of lots of people doing that.
2: It is quite common. So, I certainly wouldn't stop at plugging in one type of spelling or one birth date and think, oh, there's nothing there.
1: Oh, that's a really good tip. And that's so good then that we've got Lucy Bracey with us. Lucy, Victoria's messaged in. She's texted and said, when my father's family history was being proofread by the siblings, not all of them wanted the illegitimate progeny listed. Ooh.
2: That's interesting, yeah. One of the things that's changed a bit of a trend over time is, you know, quite a while ago, people were quite ashamed about things like convict ancestries or illegitimate siblings and children. But now, by and large, a lot of people are quite excited when they have some of that colour in their family history that they can pull out.
1: Isn't that interesting how that's changed over time?
2: Fascinating.
1: We have Simon on the line in Morwell. Hi, Simon. What have you discovered about your family?
3: Hi, Debbie. Yeah, when my dad died, I inherited all his photos. And in amongst there, I found a couple of diaries. One of them was written by him and one was written by his mother. And they described a trip they took around the world when he was about 21, I think. And he was in the wool trade and he was

0: and we're all the dirty natives lived with somewhere else. And at one point, and this really blew me away, he writes that some bloke called David wanted to get together with my grandfather to do a deal and buy some wool. And Dad writes, yeah, I agreed to introduce him to Roy, but I didn't tell him that there's no way we're going to trade with a Yid.
1: Okay. Some pretty interesting things there. Yeah. I don't know, juicy about Simon's dad as well there, Lucy.
2: Yes, and I mean, diaries are just an amazing resource. Obviously, not all families have them, but if you do, how lucky. There's some
1: such a treasure, isn't it? If someone's written a diary, what an amazing gift to future generations, really.
2: Yeah, absolutely.
1: And Sharon in Ballarat says, we discovered our great-great-grandfather's father-in-law was transported to Van Diemen's Land for stealing lead. We have a description of him, and it sounds like he was a bit ahead of his time. Described as having several tattoos, including a fish and a mermaid, stars on the back of his hand, and the family still have the love token he left before sailing. Oh, that's a good one too.
2: Wow, yeah. And look, I will say, if you've got convicts or criminals in your family, you're very lucky, because they've got some fabulous records. They're incredibly detailed, same as war records. You know, you've got physical descriptions of people. Often they include a photograph too, if it's early and late enough. And so, yeah, you might think, oh no, I've got, you know, someone who's served time in prison, but you'll have a whole other avenue of records you can look at.
1: Same as if somebody served as well, of course, you get to know, there's all public records about that as well, right?
2: Yes, yeah, there's all the war records for World War I and World War II have all been digitised through the National Archives, so you can access all of those from the comfort of your home.
1: And Lucy, I'm curious, is it just a younger generation, interested in family history, or is this just something a lot of people get into when they retire?
2: Well, I can't speak for everyone as an authority on this here. I think a lot of the time people do get into it when they've got more time in their life, which is often when they're starting to not work as much. But, you know, I think a lot of people found, as many did during lockdowns, that people got into different hobbies, and family history certainly was something that people became quite interested in then too. But I wouldn't say it's especially for older people. I think anyone with an interest in stories will find family history fascinating.
1: Yeah, and I presume your advice would be to people, if your parents or grandparents are still alive, make the most of the opportunity, right?
2: Absolutely. I think don't feel like you have to, you know, you could sit down over a cup of tea and just get your phone out with a voice recorder and just start asking questions. It doesn't have to be formal. It doesn't have to be intimidating. Just ask while you can and take photos. Go through photos with your parents and say, oh, who's this? You know, think about, you know, noting down who they are, because, you know, so often when a relative dies and you're cleaning out their house, they might have albums of photographs, but if you don't know who they are, it's not very helpful sometimes.
1: Yeah, they're sort of worthless then, aren't they? It's like, here's a group of random people. Fascinating to chat with you today. Thank you so much for joining us, Lucy.
2: No worries. Thanks so much for having me.
1: Lucy Bracey there, consulting historian from Ballarat from way back when. 0467 842 722. But we're going to play the quiz in a moment, so don't text, call. Call now. You can win a prize if you get an answer correct. And we've got a bit of a fun theme. Well, I think it's fun anyway, because I'm a bit of a homebody. Today's theme for the quiz is, how handy are you around the home? How capable are you on the home front? If you think you are, well, get on the phone now. And if you get one of the answers right, you'll get some prize. I can't guarantee it'll be a good one, but it'll be something with ABC branding on it. And who doesn't want that? 1300 303 468 is the number to call to play the quiz. And here is your first question. If a recipe asks for a moderate oven, what number are you turning the dial to? 1300 303 468. Jump on the phone to play the quiz. How hot is a moderate oven?

0: for what it's worth, Buffalo Springfield there. And apparently John and Donald is the only person who fancies himself handy around regional Victoria. I kind of find that hard to believe. I think that's the way that we identify ourselves, isn't it? Most of the time in country Vic, you can't just, if you live in a remote place, you can't just go, oh, local handyman, come and fix this. You get on with it. You do it yourself. So if you're one of those people, I challenge you to test your prowess of home handiness, because that is the theme of today's quiz. How handy are you around the home? How good are you at the everyday jobs around your house? 1300 303 468. But we do have John on the line. You can join John as well. John, first question for you.
1: Yep.
0: If a recipe asks for a moderate oven, what number are you turning the dial to?
1: Well, before I give you my answer, I was listening to your predicament and dilemma on Monday. Okay, so I've gone and spoken to a clothier in Donald, okay, and she's come up with a size 14 loincloth and a size 14 fig leaf. Okay, so we've posted them to you. So you try them on and see how they go, and she's quite willing to buy you to make a pack of eight or something like that. You know, get you buy the cheapies in a pack.
0: John, you're a very funny man. John's talking about the fact that earlier in the week I was saying I couldn't find underwear that fit anymore because the manufacturers are getting tight on the fabric and the cut of it. That is very funny. I'll look out for that in the mail. But in the meantime, John, are you handy in the kitchen?
1: 180.
0: Yep, easy. Do you enjoy a bit of cooking yourself?
1: Yes, I do a lot of cooking.
0: Okay, well, these could all be easy for you then. So if you're helping a mate in the kitchen and he says, can you julienne these, please? What is he asking you to do?
1: Julienne?
0: Yeah.
1: Carrots?
0: No. What's he asking you to do?
1: What's he asking you to do? Julienne.
0: Sorry, John. Oh. I'm going to move on. Thank you. Thanks for the underwear. Never thought I'd say that on ABC Radio. You guys are so funny. Let's go to Harcourt, where we have Sarah. Hi, Sarah.
2: Hello, how are you?
0: Good. Are you handy around the kitchen?
2: Maybe a little bit.
0: Okay, so this is the next question we're up to. And plenty of lines free too if you think you're handy around the

0: home, 1300 303 468. You're helping a mate in the kitchen, Sarah, and he says, can you julienne these, please? What is he asking you to do?
1: Well, I'd cut them into rectangles, like little
0: into thin slices. Rectangles. That's yeah. Right. Yes, you are handy. Well done, Sarah. Next question. This is a bit of a tricky one, or it could be. It depends on what your experience is. Sarah, you're putting together flat pack furniture. What's the name of the L-shaped tool that you have just lost?
1: The Allen key.
0: Well done. You are handy. Love that. 1300 303 468. She's doing strong, but if she falls over, you can jump in and show off your prowess about how handy you are around the home. Sarah, under your sink is an S-shaped bend in the pipe. What's it there for?
1: It catches debris and gunk stuff.
0: No.
1: No.
0: You might think that's what it does, but that's not actually what it's designed for. Thanks for being a good sport. But you did get a correct question, so stay on the line and we'll get your details. Sarah will get a little prize pack or some ABC merch. Anyway, 1300 303 468, though we have hit a stumbling block on an area of home handiness. Call up and tell me if you know the answer to under your sink is an S-shaped bend in the pipe. Tell me what it's there for. You might think it's there to collect the gunk, but no, it's not. No one wants to collect the gunk. Why would you want to do that? Why do we put an S-shaped bend in plumbing and pipes? 1300 303 468. You have to call to play the quiz. You can't text. The S-shaped bend. Maybe, I don't know, maybe this is a little bit hard. I've got Kate on the line. Kate's in Gordon. Hi, Kate.
2: How are you?
0: I'm really good. Do you know the answer to this? How handy are you? What is the S-shaped bend for?
2: It's to keep water there so the smell doesn't come back up.
0: Correct. It's for the smell. So the water gets trapped in the bend and it's the water that blocks the smell coming through. You are handy, Kathy. You're from Gordon. That's a small town, so I can see you having good skills in regard to that. Now, this one's, you've got a 50-50 chance, Kathy, so you might do all right with this. You're connecting jumper leads to the car battery. Which colour is positive?
2: Red.
0: Yes. Well done. 1300 303 468. Kathy's sounding confident, but if she falls over, you can jump in as well. Kathy, how handy are you with this? Can you tell us, why do new cars no longer need a carburetor?
2: Because petrol's already clean enough.
0: Oh, you're on the right track. One of those keywords is pretty close, but I'm going to let you go. But you did get one right, so you will get something in the mail. Thank you, Kathy.
2: Thanks, bye.
0: Let's go to Bairnsdale, where we have Chris on the line. Hi, Chris. Do you fancy yourself pretty handy?
3: Maybe sometimes.
0: Sometimes? What about with cars? Do you know why new cars don't need carburetors?
3: Fuel injected?
0: Yes, that was what I needed. I needed to be more... Kathy was on the right track. She said fuel, but it wasn't keeping it clean. It's that it gets injected in the right way. Well done to you. 1300 303 468 to play the quiz. You can show off how handy you are around the home. We've got Chris in Bairnsdale. Chris, if a recipe tells you to blanch something, what are you being asked to do?
3: Dip it in hot water. Boiling water.
0: Dip it in hot water, hey?
3: Or boiling water.
0: I'll pay that. Yep, it's just to flash cook something, usually in steam or hot water, and then cool it down straight away. I'll pay that. Well done. 1300 303 468. Let's go another cooking question for you, Chris. If you want to balance your flavours, what is the name of the fifth taste, along with sweet, salty, sour and bitter?
3: Wouldn't have a clue.
0: Okay, thank you for playing. You also got one right, so hang on the line and we'll grab your details. Where should we go next? Lots of people lined up for if Chris fell over. Let's go to Warragul, where we've got Dave on the line. Hi, Dave.
4: Hi.
0: What do you like in the kitchen?
4: Oh, you're not too bad.
0: Do you know what the fifth taste is, along with sweet, salty, sour and bitter?
4: No, you've got me on this one. No.
0: Should I give a hint?
4: Yes.
0: Jane's nodding. It's also known as savoury, but I want the proper name for it.

0: No good.
1: No good. You're not no good, but that answer was. Thanks anyway, Dave. Let's go to Wombolano, if I said that right, Jason.
2: Yes, you said that right.
1: Oh, yay me. I should get a little prize ping as well. Do you know the answer to this? What's the fifth taste? It's also known as savoury.
2: Acidic?
1: No. We need a chef now. No, Jane's shaking her head. Acidic isn't one of the tastes. It's kind of one of the things that you balance things out. So that is an excellent guess, Jason. But no, I'm sorry. I can't give that to you. That's not the name I'm after. Thanks anyway. Have a good one.
2: Thank you.
1: Let's go to Leon in Indigo. Leon, I'll give you a clue. It's a Japanese name for this fifth taste. Do you know what it is?
3: Japanese. I was going to say pungent, but I can't think of a Japanese name.
1: No, pungent. Look, I like guesses. An intelligent guess that was, but
3: not right.
1: But no, it's not right. Hey, have a good day. Thanks for trying.
3: You do.
1: Leon there was in Indigo. Let's go to Sale, where we have Andre. Hi, Andre.
4: Hi.
1: Do you know the name of the fifth taste? It's a Japanese word that means savoury.
4: Is it umami?
1: Yes, it is. Well, hang on. I love using these little sound effects. I'm such a kid at heart. Well done to you. Okay. We're changing tack a little bit in terms of handiness around the home. And this is a bit of an old-fashioned one, although I do know quite a few people about my age that still sew. When it comes to fabric, what does a bias cut mean?
4: A bias cut?
1: Hmm.
4: Sorry, don't know.
1: You don't sew yourself?
4: I don't know.
1: You will get a prize, though, because you knew the umami. So stay on the line. Thanks, Andre.
4: All right.
1: Oh, I cut him off a bit early there. Let's go to Niram. Stephen's on the line. Hi, Stephen.
5: Hello. How are you this afternoon?
1: I'm good. Do you make your own clothes?
5: I've done a bit of stitching over time, whether it's with clothes but also with sail making. So let's see how we go.
1: Oh, okay. Look, I've never made my own clothes. I can't even darn a sock. But growing up, my mum was so good at sewing clothes. She is an amazing seamstress. And so I was lucky enough that I just say to her, I just order things. And I'm so tight as well. I'd like find something in the shop and tell her about it and just get her to make it for me. So that's how I know this one. I know what a bias cut is, but do you?
5: Well, I think I do, and it's when you actually cut across the actual weave, like on the 45 or 30 degrees. So it's a little bit tricky, but you've got to do it carefully, but it's across the weave as opposed to with the weave.
1: So you're cutting across the grain of the fabric, is that what you mean?
5: Well, yeah, it's like the weave is obviously perpendicular to each other, but if you're actually cutting diagonally across it, and then it'll be cut on the bias, if I'm correct.
1: Well done. I'm impressed, Stephen. A little bit gendered there. I was like, oh, you're a bloke. You might not know the fabric one, but you've proven my preconception. Is that what it's called? All right,
5: I'm pleased to help.
1: Let's make this the last question. Stephen.
5: Okay.
1: What do you do with a grease nipple?
5: Okay. A grease nipple is fitted to a mechanical object, and that's to allow you to pump grease into, for example, to a bearing.
1: It has nothing to do with making children?
5: Not unless they're very grubby or need to be slippery.
1: Well done. Well done to you. We'll wrap up the quiz there. You have taken the glory of the last question. Thank you so much, Stephen.
5: With pleasure.
1: And I'll leave you to go sewing and greasing your nipples.
5: Fantastic. Thank you.
1: Stay on the line. We'll get your details. Thank you to everyone who called to play Peter, John, Mike and Robert. I'm sorry that we didn't have time for you as well there.
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1: Okay, it's 4 minutes away from 4 o'clock, and it's almost a year on since Erin Patterson was sentenced to 33 years in prison for three counts of murder and one of attempted murder. Her appeal against the conviction began today. ABC Gippsland reporter Jared Whittaker has been sitting in on the case. Hi, Jared.
0: Good afternoon.
1: Can you just remind us of the background to this case?
0: Yeah, so in July 2023, Erin Patterson invited four of her estranged husband's relatives, both of her in-laws and two other relatives, to lunch at her home in Leongatha in South Gippsland, where she served them an individual beef Wellington lunch containing death cap mushrooms. Now, three of her lunch guests died and another became seriously ill and spent some months in recovery. Now, Erin Patterson went to trial for 10 weeks, but the trial was heard in Morwell last year. And at the end of that trial, Erin Patterson was found guilty on all counts. So in the months following that verdict and her sentence, Erin Patterson has appealed her conviction for those crimes, and today finds herself in the Court of Appeal where her lawyers are attempting to argue that there were fundamental irregularities, which means that verdict should be set aside and that she should be granted a fresh trial.
1: And so what was heard in court today?
0: Yeah, so today we heard the seven grounds which her lawyers say show that there was a miscarriage of justice and are the reasons why they believe she should be granted a retrial. And they range to things like the fact that it turned out later that the jury was sequestered in the same hotel where members of the prosecution team were staying, and as well as the police informant, and also things about some of the evidence which was submitted, things like phone tower evidence, which placed Erin Patterson's phone in the vicinity of where death cap mushrooms were sighted in South Gippsland in the lead up to the murder. So some of the arguments we've heard from her lawyers saying that it was a catastrophic failure, the fact that that the jurors were in the same hotel as members of the prosecution team, and arguing that this isn't a case of justice simply being done, but that it needs to be seen to be done as well. And her lawyers have faced some pretty, I suppose, tough questioning from the appeal judges, who are trying to work out whether there's enough in this to grant a retrial, putting to her lawyers that, you know, there was no evidence that there was any contact between members of the prosecution or the police and the jurors. And this afternoon, just before, we've had members of the prosecution essentially making a similar case, saying that what happened was an ideal, but what happened was the system worked as it was expected to when it was put under stress.
1: And so we've just got a minute until the news. Can you tell us quickly how long you think this might last?
0: Yeah, so we're scheduled to come back tomorrow. The court will wrap up today's hearing probably the next half an hour or so. Tomorrow we'll hear a prosecution appeal. They're appealing against the fact that Erin Patterson was given a 33-year non-parole period. They say, given the severity of her crimes, that was inappropriate, and that the judge's reasons for fixing that non-parole period was not a line of argument, I suppose, that he should have taken. We'll hear all of that tomorrow, but I wouldn't expect a decision at the end of tomorrow's hearing.
1: Okay. Thank you so much for that report.
0: Cheers.
1: Jared Whittaker there, ABC Gippsland reporter. We are very close to the news at 4 o'clock. After the news, stick around, because looking through the news today, look, there's some pretty depressing things. We see that Antarctic sea ice is shrinking, parts of Europe are running out of water, and you might have heard that Victoria is on track for another terrible bushfire season. How do you deal with that? How do you cope with this terrible news about climate change? We're going to talk about that after the news. It's news time now.
9: Good afternoon, Nicholas Hines with ABC News. Victorian authorities have not formally interviewed the five Sydney Swans players linked to a police investigation. The ABC understands Isaac Heaney, Nick Blakey, Chad Warner, James Jordan and Riley Bice are linked to an investigation into a reported sexual assault in Melbourne early on Monday morning. It's not suggested that any of the five players are being accused of sexual assault. Sydney Swans Chief Executive Matthew Pavlich says none of the players have been charged.
10: Can I just be really clear on a couple of things? All five players have not been formally interviewed by police, and no charges have been laid whatsoever. So there's a lot of mistruths out there. which we're trying to manage as best we can.
9: The club has conducted its own inquiries and banned the five players from playing for the rest of the season for failing to meet expected standards.

0: by drinking and bringing women back to the hotel. And some of the AFL's corporate sponsors have distanced themselves from the Swans. Telstra says it's deeply concerned by the allegations and that the Swans players, who are also Telstra ambassadors, will not participate in any activity for the telco while the investigation is ongoing. QBE says it has no tolerance for behaviour that compromises the safety of others, and it supports the club in condemning all forms of abuse. AFLW pioneer and Eagles coach Daisy Pearce says violence against women is a crisis in Australia and there's no place for it.
1: On the topic of violence against women, sexual assault, that's a society issue and one that we know there's no place for in our society. So it's really disappointing that this has come up again, not just in the country, but for it to happen within the footy industry is a disappointing thing.
0: Prosecutors have told Victoria's Court of Appeal there's no evidence the jury in Erin Patterson's triple murder trial had contact with the prosecution outside court. Jared Whittaker reports.
2: When jurors were sequestered during deliberations in Erin Patterson's triple murder trial, they were kept in the same hotel where prosecutors and the police informant were staying. Ms. Patterson is appealing her life sentence for killing three family members and attempting to kill another by serving them a meal containing poisonous mushrooms. Her lawyers say sequestering the jurors in the same hotel as prosecutors was a catastrophic failure and the verdict should be overturned. But prosecutors say there is no evidence the jury had any outside contact while it was deliberating. The hearing continues.
0: Australia's peak body for the renewable energy industry says the Victorian Coalition's pledge to scrap a controversial transmission line in the state's west is more about politics than power prices. The state opposition says it will cancel the VNI West project and throw open the door to new gas supplies if it wins the November election. Chief Executive of the Clean Energy Council, Jackie Trad, says gas cannot replace VNI West, which is needed to support renewable energy generation and maintain power reliability.
3: This is actually about trying to shore up a few seats rather than trying to secure the future of Victorians, their prosperity, their businesses, their homes. We are very disappointed.
0: Economists say real wages continue to be outpaced by inflation, but it's not necessarily a bad thing at the moment. The wage price index increased by 0.8% in the June quarter, taking the annual price of wage growth to 3.2%. The annual headline inflation rate currently stands at 3.8%. AMP's Deputy Chief Economist Deanna Messina says the headline wages figure doesn't take into account the long-term picture.
4: We don't necessarily want wages and inflation to run at the same level quarter by quarter. We need to look at it on a more longer-term basis, because if we continue to get wages running at the same level of inflation, well, you're just going to go down the path of getting an inflation outbreak and things just to be worse.
0: Elon Musk's SpaceX says it has successfully retrieved a large rocket that splashed down in the Indian Ocean far off the coast of Western Australia. The arrival has captivated locals in the remote Australian territory of Christmas Island, where the rocket is due to be analysed by company engineers. Christmas Island resident Sabat Shanigan says it's been the talk of the island, with many racing to capture pictures.
5: Everyone's posts just been like, rocket, rocket, rocket, rocket, rocket. On, the whole feed was just rockets and, the island local, island page that's been, has been filled with a bunch of, rocket news.
0: Weatherwise in Victoria, some scattered showers and areas of rain tending to isolated showers through East Gippsland this afternoon, with a chance of a thunderstorm in the north of the state. And tomorrow, a mild day with scattered and isolated showers across the state, falling as snow in the Alps. In Melbourne tomorrow, a shower or two at the top of 18, partly cloudy on Friday. Right now in the city, it's 16 degrees.
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8: There are a few stories around today that, when you put them together, are pretty confronting. We're being warned to prepare for one of the warmest and driest springs in decades, with an increased risk of bushfires from September. That's next month. At the same time, Antarctic sea ice has suddenly contracted in the middle of the season where it should be expanding. And across Europe, you might have seen drought and water shortages are becoming increasingly severe. So when do you hear news like that? What do you actually do with it? Does hearing all of this actively worry you? Do you think about what it means for your kids and for the future? Or have you almost learnt to put these things in a box in your mind? Because otherwise, how do you get on with your day? I'm curious to hear from you this afternoon and how you respond to this news. Let me know, 1300 303 468. And unfortunately, I do have some more potentially bad news for you. New research has found changes in human blood chemistry that appear to track rising levels of carbon dioxide in the atmosphere. So is climate change actually changing what's happening inside our bodies? We'll speak to one of the scientists behind this research in just a moment. And a little later, things might get a little bit personal today, but being a nosy person, I'm here for it. And I certainly hope you're willing to share, because I want to know, what gets you going in the morning? What do you need to do to make sure your day starts well? If you have any morning hacks you've come up with to make sure your day is productive, we're going to be talking about that as well.
7: 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Have your say.
6: Call 1300 303 468.
8: You may well have become accustomed now to hearing what rising carbon dioxide is doing to the planet. But what could it also be doing to us? Researchers have analysed thousands of blood samples and collected over more than two decades and found some striking changes in our blood chemistry over that period. And these changes appear to be tracking rising atmospheric carbon dioxide. Professor Alexander Larkham is a respiratory researcher at Curtin University and with us now. Hello, Professor Alexander Larkham.
9: Hello, thank you for having me on.
8: Now, you've looked at thousands of blood samples over more than 20 years. What has changed?
9: So we looked at some blood chemistry data from a big data set from the US called the NHANES database, which is a national survey that's been going, as you said, for about 20 years. And we looked at some markers of blood chemistry that we thought might be changing due to climate change. And one of those is called bicarbonate, which is a chemical in our blood that buffers the blood. It's kind of like the shock absorber for blood in terms of managing levels of carbon dioxide in our body. And with that one, we saw that it had risen over the last 20 years or so, basically in parallel with the increase in carbon dioxide in the atmosphere.
8: So how closely did it track that rise in atmospheric CO2?
9: It paralleled it very closely. They both rose a similar amount over the same period of time. It's not to say that the rise in carbon dioxide in the atmosphere causes what we saw, but there's a relationship there. Something is going on that's causing these changes in our blood chemistry, and changes in CO2 in the atmosphere is a potential culprit.
8: Oh, I mean, it sounds like you went specifically looking for this, though, so I presume you weren't surprised.
9: We were a little bit surprised to start with. So there is emerging data and building information now that carbon dioxide in the atmosphere can impact our health. And there's laboratory studies and others that show that shorter-term exposures can impact various aspects of our health. But this was the first time, as far as we know, that anyone has looked at it sort of over a long period of time and looked at these particular parameters. So it was a bit confronting. We did set out to investigate this particular question, but the results were quite confronting.
8: Associate Professor Alexander Larkham is with us. He's a researcher who's been looking at the chemical levels of our blood that seems to pretty much perfectly be tracking rising CO2 in the atmosphere. So how do you explain that, Alexander? I don't understand how that would translate to what's in us.
9: Okay, so the chemical that we looked at primarily is called bicarbonate. And what happens is that's in your blood naturally. It's normally always there, and it goes up and down. And the level of that in your blood is basically a level to keep the acidity of our blood in check. So when we breathe in carbon dioxide, oxygen, and that gets changed into carbon dioxide in our body as a natural process, and it's transported around our body in this chemical called bicarbonate. If we're breathing in more carbon dioxide in the atmosphere, because it's increasing due to human activities, then our body is working harder to counteract that CO2, which would mean an increase in this particular chemical to balance that out.
8: And is that harmful to our health then?
9: Well, it's a part of our normal physiology. So having bicarbonate in there is completely normal. We need it. It's the
8: it's
9: the
8: going
9: way
8: up
9: that
8: over time though.

0: the rise for us?
1: So that's concerning. So the rise over time, we're still within the well and truly within the healthy range, what is accepted as the healthy range. But the trends are concerning. And if the trends continue as we are seeing, and it's found to be due to this increase in atmospheric CO2, we're going to get to the sort of unsafe levels within our children's lifetimes.
0: So you can't have too much of this in your blood?
1: You can. There are disease conditions that that change blood chemistry and can make people ill, effectively.
0: Are you going to keep looking at this?
1: We are. We intend to. It's very difficult to measure these sorts of things in a human population. This data set is quite unique that we've managed to sort of tap into, but it's an ongoing data set that will be every 2 years. They get more, another 7,000 to 10,000 people, another thousands of samples. So we'll continue looking at this over the coming years and see if the trends continue.
0: Alexander, this news is fascinating and also utterly depressing as well. And it comes at a time that, like, as I was looking through the newspapers today, I mentioned earlier the Antarctic ice is shrinking when it should be expanding. We've heard the seasonal bushfire outlook is bad. I mean, it feels like every year they're telling us it's bad and getting worse. If you've been following the news in Europe, it's just similarly depressing to this blood news that you're bringing us. I'm curious, as someone who's researching in this field, how do you cope with this?
1: Yeah, I mean, if you look at it all together, it is depressing. But we look at it as scientists, I guess, as providing this information to policymakers and others who can make change, who can do things to hopefully prevent these from becoming a problem. We've got some warning. If what we're seeing is a real thing and it continues, we're going to have problems. But we've got 50 years or so from this particular parameter to do something about it. So it's sort of an early warning, hopefully.
0: I like your positivity there, and the fact maybe that you're doing something in this field makes you feel that sense of I'm taking action, so that helps. But you're also, as well as a scientist, just a person in the world. Like when you when you see all the other depressing news, do you just kind of push that aside so you can get on with your important scientific work, or do you engage with it in some level? Like, how do you cope with that?
1: Yeah, I guess just how anyone else copes with that sort of thing. You've got to compartmentalise it and focus on what you can do as an individual to make a change or to get on with your day. I mean, I have young children and I'm concerned about their future from a climate change perspective. So, and as you said, working in the field does help. It kind of makes you aware of these sorts of things and empowers me a little bit to hopefully do something about it.
0: Yeah. Oh, well, good on you, and thank you for your important work. So interesting to hear about it too. Thanks, Alexander.
1: Thanks very much. I appreciate the opportunity to talk.
0: Oh, love hearing your research. Associate Professor there, Alexander Larkham, on this news that's just come out that they've been looking at blood samples, thousands of them over a 20-year period, and this change in our blood chemistry more or less exactly maps atmospheric CO2. How interesting and scary is that? It's not just happening to ice on some distant continent. It's these changes are happening within us, within our blood. How do you feel about that? Give me a call, 1-300-303-468. I guess I'm kind of looking for coping strategies as well, if you've got some good ones, because it can just be utterly depressing. And I don't know, does it make you feel hopeless? Let me know. Elizabeth has called in from Beaufort. Good afternoon to you, Elizabeth.
2: Didn't you just talk to me?
0: Oh, no, you were speaking with the producer, I think, Jane, on the phone, but you're on air now on ABC Drive. Do you want to tell us how you cope with this news about climate change?
2: I apologise. I don't do this very often. Okay. I have been aware of this since about 1967. Okay. It is not news. Remember the Club of Rome. Remember, there's been so many things happening. I am not a scientist, but I'm an avid reader of New Scientist magazines and Green magazines and things like that. And it's just worse and worse. And I have to compartmentalise. I know that the chances of this globe surviving in a decent shape for another 100 years is Buckley's. I am just waiting for the last small marsupial to bit the dust, maybe even in my lifetime. I'm 76. And my grandchildren, of whom I have six, their life is going to be so constrained, the things they're going to miss out on. So how do I manage? I get really angry at people who are refusing to pay a price or not make as big a profit to have some thought for the future. I'll just get my 100 million now, you know? And I get really cross at people who say, oh, a wind farm in Western Victoria or a transmission line over this side, it's terrible, terrible. I keep thinking of all the people who lived between your lawn and Melbourne, all those almost 100 years, who've been living under coal stacks and things like that. They managed, they survived, but we wouldn't like it here, would we?
0: No.
2: I cope by getting very angry and then I almost switch off and I read a book.
0: I'm going to let you go so I can go to others. Thank you, Elizabeth. It sounds like Elizabeth channels hers into anger and coffee. perhaps a practical strategy there. We are talking about how you cope with all this bad news about climate change. You might have heard AFAC released its seasonal bushfire outlook for spring today, with parts of Victoria increased risk. Overall, Victoria is facing one of its warmest and driest spring outlooks, which will likely mean an earlier start to the fire season and, of course, make it a potentially worse season as well. You can catch up with all of that, those exact details, because they do map out different parts of the state at afac.com.au. But let's go now to Sheena, who's called in from Bendigo. Hi, Sheena.
3: Hello.
0: How do you cope with this news?
3: Well, I'm a little bit of a practical person, and I was wondering whether, when you look at CO2 and oxygen exchange, would we, as people wanting to do our own preventative medicine, would we fill our house with plants? Because our plants would be giving us lots and lots of oxygen.
0: That's an interesting question. You're not going to solve climate change with that, but I wonder whether it would make less stress on our bodies. What an interesting question. Thank you, Sheena. Do you know what? I'll send a text to that really interesting researcher we had and see what he says and maybe be able to get back to you on that as well. We'll try and go to Maroopna now, where we've got Neville has called in. Thanks for calling, Neville. What are your thoughts on this?
4: Good afternoon. The first lady really summed it up really well. It's just frustrates you. We not only know it's been happening for some time, but we know that if everybody gets together and learns about what we have to do, we can do it easily. Dr. Carl's been saying it for years, and you know he's not a lone voice. So it does get you down, and you read about the people that just don't believe it, deny it, and still, they'll hear this news and they'll just go, what about the economy, or what about jobs, or what about everything else, but facing what's really happening. So how do I get through it? Look, I try and look for positive things in either social media or on the radio or on TV, a good show about the winds in nature, the things that have been achieved, small pockets like, the Wilderness Society will buy some land up and plant it out. And so I get out in the garden myself and I buy trees and I plant them on bits of property that, and I tend for them, and that gives me something. Just being out in the garden is my little win, but it's not going to change the world, but at least keeps me sane.
0: Yeah, yep. Oh, good on you, Neville. Thank you for sharing that. 1300 303 468. Neville's right, though. Our wildlife record in Australia is terrible, but there is some amazing stuff going on as well. I was lucky enough to travel to a sanctuary in WA, where they'd gotten rid of all the cattle. This is in far northwest WA, and allowed new grasses to grow. They'd got rid of all the cats. It's a big project. And all the amazing marsupials and birds that are coming back there really lifted my heart to hear of that amazing work that's going on. A few of your texts on this as well. Someone has texted, Warwick says, Bad news sells. That's why all the mainstream radio and TV stations saturate the public with it. I take it a day at a time. Live in the moment. Really, everything is bad for us in some way. Also, don't watch the news anymore because it's ridiculous what can make the headlines. They just don't state the facts anymore, and I'm only 43 years old. Oh, Warwick. That's a bit depressing as well. Simon says,

Most depressing announcement is the opposition's policy to cancel V&I West. We could and should and must do things to change our trajectory, but we're still having to deal with right-wing climate change deniers. The truth is depressing. Thank you for that, Simon. 0467 842 722. We are going to have a bit of a change of pace now. We've gone to the heavy stuff. We're going to go. This doesn't get much lighter than morning routines, but I'm curious about how you get your day started. I'm one of those people, I love a good hack. So if you have a good suggestion, tell me, you know, what routine do you need to get started for your day? 0467 842 722. We're going to chat to an expert soon who works with high-performing people, like we're talking Olympic athletes and senior execs. They pay her to say, how can I have more energy in my day and get more done? And she's all about the morning. So you'll hear her expert advice, but I want to hear your tips as well. Chris in Tabletop says his morning routine is a good morning kiss from the missus, a cup of hot coffee, and a bowel movement, and I'm set up for the day. Good on you, Chris. 0467 842 722.

0: What an Aussie classic, hey? Powderfinger with Passenger there. That one's on high rotation in our family sing-along list. 1300 303 468 to call and join the program. We have been talking about how you deal with climate change and all the depressing news that it brings us every day. Bob in the Northeast says, what is depressing is when we see more politicisation of energy policy when we should be putting science first and uniting behind sensible policy and science. The right wing of politics makes me despair for our country. Thank you for having your say. 0467 842 722. And in just a moment, going to be getting a bit nosy. I want to know about your morning routine. I'm a curious person and I like knowing what people do in the morning, like to the granular as well. What do? You get up and then what? Tell me. Jamie has messaged and says, I thought I'd text you this question about routine rather than the previous one about climate change worries. Half a grapefruit is a good start in the morning. Oh, I like that. That's good, Jamie. I'd love to hear more of your tips. But just quickly first, James Padley is with us from Transport Victoria.
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2: Good afternoon, it's James Padley from Transport Victoria. We've still got a lot of road closures and change conditions across the state following last week's heavy rainfall, particularly in the north and northeast of the state. Head to the Vic Traffic and Vic Emergency websites before you set off on your journey. To the northeast of the state, the Midland Highway in Maroopna remains closed in both directions between Ardmona Road and Echuca-Maroopna Road due to a serious truck collision earlier this morning. Consider Ardmona and Echuca-Maroopna Roads as your alternatives. Meanwhile, the ramps connecting the Hume Freeway and Watson Street in Wallen are closed until mid-November for interchange upgrade works. Use the entry and exit ramps at Epping Kilmore Road instead. Otherwise, it's a delay-free drive on the Hume Freeway from Wallen through Seymour, Euroa, Violetown, Glen Rowan and up to the New South Wales border at Albury-Wodonga. To the east, there are restrictions on the South Gippsland Highway just north of Reservoir Street due to a landslip at Foster, and the Princess Highway is clear through Warragul, Trafalgar and Morwell right out to Sale. To the north of the state, the colder highway is in good shape through Wedderburn, Witchyproof, Redcliffs and up to Mildura. And to the southwest, the Princess Highway is clear out of Geelong through Winter. You'll see Colac and out towards Warrnambool. Finally, to the west of the state, if you're heading through Maryborough, be mindful of change conditions on Maryborough St Arnold Road between Fallon and Norwood Roads due to recent heavy rainfall. The Western Highway is otherwise clear from Ballarat through Stawell, Horsham and Nil all the way to South Australia. And from V-Line, coaches are replacing late-night trains on the Seymour Line, and a mix of buses and coaches are replacing trains between Caroline Springs, Ballarat, Ararat and Maryborough. That's due to level crossing removal works in Melton taking place until the end of the month. Please grab the temporary timetable from the Transport Victoria website and allow extra time for your journey. Report any problems by giving the statewide drive team a call on 1300 303 468 or safely text 0467 842 722.
0: Thank you, James Padley. It's 29 minutes past four and I'd like you to think about how you started your day today. Was it pretty much the same as yesterday? Same alarm, same breakfast, same routine? Or does every morning look different? Jessica Spenlove has spent 15 years working with high-performing people, so everyone from Olympic athletes to executives, and she says one of the first things she looks at when someone's struggling with their energy and performance is simple, it's how they start their day. She's written a book called For the Long Run about building a daily operating system for your energy and is with us now. Jessica Spenlove, good afternoon.
3: Good afternoon. Thank you for having me.
0: How much have you actually been able to change about someone's whole day simply by changing their morning?
3: Significantly. Yeah, it's huge. It's for a few reasons. One, often that morning, that whatever time that is for the person, it's the only time they have to themselves. It's before their day starts, maybe their family commitments, their work commitments. And so the way I like to kind of position it to people is this is your springboard, this is your foundation for the day. And so if you can have consistency with what that looks like, that can really help set you off on a more consistent rhythm, sustain more energy and keep it more stable across the day. It's quite profound.
0: Mm. And so is consistency something that you would encourage in your clients then?
3: It is, but it's consistency that isn't rigid and robotic, because consistency needs to adapt with what your life looks like. You know, whose day ever looks the same right now? We're traveling, we're in the office, we're at home. For most people, it looks quite different. And so it's how do you create a level of consistency that still is adaptable to what your life looks like? So that's the trick. I often refer to it as structured flexibility.
0: Could you give us an example of someone you worked with where you thought your morning's the problem here and what happened when you changed it?
3: Yeah, so the way that I like to, when it's on an individual level, when it's one-on-one, you know, I do a lot of work with groups.

0: groups and do speaking as well. But at that one-on-one level, the first thing I do is I get someone to capture what they do for a week. I call it a life audit. So it's everything from where they are when they have to drop the kids to school, if they're in the office. It includes what they eat, how they move, how they sleep. It's basically a life version of potentially a time and energy audit, which people might do for work. But what that does is show me where people are consistent and where they're inconsistent. And what I often see, particularly in this era where there is a lot of flexible work, some days we're at home, some days we're in the office, if we have children and we're dropping them to school or activities, et cetera, we've got kind of four or five different ways we start our day, which that then determines potentially what we eat or what we don't eat, or if we have breakfast or if we fast or if we eat scraps off our children's plates. And so if we can, for whatever works for that person, and I guess I'm specifically talking about food here, but for some people, this kind of morning routine, or I like to call it the domino habit, because it's like, what is that one thing that helps set your day up for success? But when that person can find what theirs is, find a level of consistency with all of life's variables, that just helps set the tone for the rest of the day, leveraging a bit of momentum, just like a row of dominoes does.
1: And so your background is as a dietitian. So I'll put to you a few people who have messaged in. Jamie, for example, says half a grapefruit is a good start in the morning. Would you give that a big tick, I presume, Jessica?
0: Look, I'm all for what works for the person, but the thing I'd love to add there, and maybe Jamie's doing this shortly after, is a good hit of protein, 20 to 40 grams of protein. You know, we're probably hearing a lot about that right now, but that will help set your appetite, stabilize your appetite, control your blood sugar levels. And so, look, fruit, colour, yep, great, good from a fibre perspective. But the protein piece in the morning is super important because most people either miss it or don't have enough. Mm. And that really kind of is a really good stabilizer for the day.
1: Yeah, I've noticed that, like, especially with fruit, like what Jamie's having, you have something with a bit of sugar and fiber. If I eat something like that in the morning, I will be starving by mid-morning, yeah. Like so hungry. But if I don't eat anything, I can easily get through to 1 or 2 p.m. and not feel hungry.
0: Yeah, different things definitely work for different people. I do find that, you know, if we're fasting or we're not having something, it is about being curious and then going, okay, well, is this serving me? Or do I then get really hungry and have most of my food in the evening? And then is that potentially feeding into, you know, disrupting my sleep? So you really need to find what works for you. So I probably shouldn't use the word breakfast. I should use the word first meal of the day. But I do find whenever you have your first meal, whether that's early in the morning, mid-morning, if you can have a good hit of protein there, so maybe some yogurt or, you know, put the grapefruit or have a smoothie with it or something like that, that just makes that quite complete. And that really helps knock the appetite on its head, which might be spiking for yourself, like you said, in the morning. Or for a lot of people, I find it's in the afternoon or just before dinner when they get really pecky and snacky.
1: Mm. Jessica Spendlove is with us. She's written a book called The Long Run. She's a dietitian and works with high-performing people that get her to improve their day one morning at a time. Chris in Tabletop messaged early as well, Jessica, and said his morning routine is a good morning kiss from the missus, a cup of hot coffee, a bowel movement, and I'm set for the day.
0: There you go.
1: Do your clients get to
0: things.
1: I know, right? Do your clients get to that sort of granular level with you as well?
0: Yeah, look, some of the things we talk about, it's the better I know them and how their body is feeling and responding, the more we can, you know, I look at myself as a strategist. You know, it's really looking at what their life looks like and then maybe what they're trying to achieve. Is it more energy? Do they have a performance goal? Are they trying to sleep better? Are they just trying to achieve all the goals that they've got? And how can I help with that? And connection's important. Signs and signals from your body on regularity is important. So, yeah, we get to talk about all the fun things.
1: Well, connection is funny because when I was thinking about morning routines, maybe it's just me, but I'm thinking coffee and food and what am I putting in my mouth and what am I eating? But Chris has raised a beautiful point there about connection, isn't he, with kissing his wife and that being an important part of his routine. Do you suggest to some people to make that a sort of formal part of their routine as well, however that looks for them?
0: Not so much like in the morning. I think, you know, how lovely when I heard that. But in my book, I do talk about the five rhythms of sustainable performance. And the fifth one is connection. And that one I talk about from a values and a purpose perspective, but from a relationship perspective. So Chris there is, ticking off quite a few of those rhythms early on in the morning with his morning routine.

0: Anna. I imagine exercise is a really key part for a lot of people first thing in the morning, Jessica.
1: Yeah, it's probably the two common ones I hear when it is exercise. And I love what you've just touched on there, movement with the dogs. That's a form of, you know, connection. My domino habit at the moment is a walk with my daughter to get a cappuccino and a baby chino. So it's about what works for you. That's the best thing. It needs to be unique, not just a 10-step morning routine. It's really getting the person to think, what do I need? How can I have that consistently in my day just to set me up for everything to go a little bit more effortlessly and, yeah, make me feel good and have more energy. I love that.
0: Well, this one isn't effortless, but somebody called in. They're a bit too shy to go to air, but they would like to know, is morning sex a good way to get your day started?
1: There we go. I've never been asked that before, but I'm... Look, it's it ticks a few of the it ticks the connection box, it ticks the exercise box. So, yeah, if that's available to you, then why not?
0: Yeah, why not? Hey, that's what I reckon too. Hodgie in Invergordon has a question for you too, Jessica. He says, can you explain how I feel worse in the morning after switching to protein yogurt and a green smoothie from cigarettes and black coffee? I know I'm doing the right thing, but I used to feel unbeatable with the old diet. Oh, Hodgie. What do you reckon about?
1: Look, I don't know how long the switch has happened. I guess if we were on the coffee and the cigarettes for a while and this is new, like there's a recalibration process. So the thing I like to tell people, whenever you're trying something new, if you're trying to particularly eat more in the morning and move your body, think of it like you're undergoing training. We don't just go from the way we lived our life to clicking our fingers and it being easy. We need to just slowly and consistently practice it. But then over time, our body, our brain, our stomach all get on board and go, hey, yeah, we actually feel so much better. So stick with it. Obviously, that switch is a great one and you will be rewarded for it. And I hope you start feeling good doing it soon as well.
0: What I mean, obviously, we don't want to suggest Hodgie goes back to the ciggies in the morning. But how long would you generally give before you try something new if something isn't working for you with a new routine?
1: Yeah, I encourage like a few weeks or so. I often like, you know, that switch, and if it was basically going from, you know, what was happening to what, that's a huge switch. And so I would normally kind of edge it a little bit slower. So first of all, like, well done for making that switch. But because it is such a significant one, it may take, you know, more than a few weeks, more like a few months to adapt to that. But I would typically, change things a little bit more slowly just so the body adapts. And it's not such a huge change. But I think in this instance, a great change. Yeah, stick with it, or potentially even space it out a little bit more. Like if you're having it quite early and you can push it back an hour or two, maybe even do that. Maybe see if that might work a little bit better.
0: Yeah, that's a good suggestion, because everyone's so different, aren't they, in how they tolerate food in the morning. And just because someone says, oh, my smoothie or whatever does it for me, might not be the best thing first thing maybe.
1: Exactly. Yeah, it's really, you know, and that life audit I kind of spoke about, but anyone can do that version for themselves, really think about, how do I like to eat? What do I like to eat? And so if you're more of a savory person, maybe starting the day with a savory option rather than a sweet, you know, it really is thinking about, what do I like? What is that path of least resistance? How can I get what I need eating how I like?
0: Yeah, good on you. All right. Great chat. Thanks, Jessica.
1: Thanks for having me.
0: Jessica Spenlove there, author of The Long Run. That's the name of her book, which is all about these sort of domino effect, is the way Jessica described it, where you change something small at the start of the day and it just keeps impacting you more and more. So then in the afternoon, you feel like a superhero. They're my words, not hers. I love this text message that somebody sent through. Very simple. It's got three words when it comes to this person's morning routine. It says coffee, Wordle and porridge. I love that. Thank you. You can get in touch too on 0467 842 722. Brian has called us on 1300 303 468 with a quick traffic alert. Hi, Brian.
2: Hello, is that Debbie?
0: Yes, it is. What's happening near Clunes?
2: Yeah, I just thought I was compelled to call. The road from Ballarat out to Clunes is absolutely unbelievably full of potholes. There are rows and rows of potholes. And they're so bad that people in front of me were waving and changing lanes and almost had to go into oncoming traffic to avoid. The potholes are absolutely disgraceful and shocking.
0: I would
2: put it out there for young, especially for young drivers. I'm a bit older, but younger drivers who haven't had the road experience, they've probably never seen anything.

0: like that.
1: No, they're full on, aren't they, Brian? I don't want to minimise your story, but the potholes are terrible everywhere, particularly since that rain event we had, what would it be, a fortnight ago, I think? We've been talking a lot on ABC Radio about them. Have you driven lately, or has it gotten worse?
0: Yeah, I'm actually a delivery driver, so I drive all around the place, and that's the road from Ballarat to Colac is bad, but the one to Clunes is on a different level. It's absolutely shocking, and I just thought I would use your medium to get to a wider audience, and just maybe you could alert, as I say, younger drivers or even older drivers or people that, I'm driving in the daylight. If you're driving at night, it's a complete hazard. It's really, really bad. It's up there with a very, very dangerous hazard. I'm just hoping that you could. And I know it's been talked about a lot, and it's,
1: well, if you're a delivery driver and you're saying that particular stretch of road is bad, I believe you, Brian. So thank you for taking the time to alert us to that. If you are on the road between Ballarat and Clunes, slow down, please, really slow down. Keep your eyes open. And Brian, as a delivery driver, you must be up early. What's your morning routine like?
0: I usually have some Weet-Bix and a banana and a cup of coffee. That's my usual routine.
1: Classic. You're just keeping it simple, aren't you?
0: Yeah, keep it simple and get off to work.
1: Yeah, if it works, why not? Hey, take care on the roads and thanks for taking the time to call.
0: Thank you, Debbie. Bye-bye now.
1: Bye to you, Brian. 1300 303 468 is the number to get in touch. It's also the number to tell me what you're having for dinner, because it is Wednesday. Every time this week we talk about food, which is good fun. We're moving from breakfast to dinner, really, I just realised, in one go. So get in touch, 0467 842 722. In particular about food, we're going to be talking about burnt food, because believe it or not, there are people that actually desire that. I think it's still a bit of a food trend, the old burnt food. Me, I do not get it. I'm not into anything burnt. But if you're a foodie and you are, well, you can ring and convince me. And we've got our chef with us as well, who Bryony Bradford from Rutherglen. She's an awesome chef, and I reckon she'll be into the burnt stuff too.

0: Bryony Bradford, chef at Jones Winery in Rutherglen, joins us today for our Foodie Wednesday segment. Hi, Bryony.
1: Hi, how's it going?
0: And if you want to join in, let us know what you are planning for dinner tonight, 0467 842 722. But Bryony, we're also going to be talking about what I think is still trendy, and that is embracing burnt flavours. But give us
1: a call
0: though, if you've ever accidentally cremated a dish. Was it salvageable or just burnt to a crisp? Bryony, I'm guessing, are you into the burnt flavour thing?
1: Oh, absolutely. It's been around for forever, cooking over coal and charcoal and fire. And it's just come back in that people are starting to renew their appreciation of the flavours and the complexity that you get when you do it.
0: Look, I'm yet to be convinced. Maybe it's a health thing for me. Like, I see black and kind of burnt things, and I know that if you overdo it, they're definitely carcinogenic. So I hear the word burnt or I see dark stuff. I'm just not into it.
1: There's definitely a fine line between it all. I've got a really good rule of thumb. If you taste it and you squash your face up and it tastes too bitter, maybe just throw that away. But if you taste it and it has this beautiful smoky bitterness, like you can still have this beautiful bitterness to it. You just have to balance the flavours on the plate. And like, you know, if you colour the pumpkin too much in the oven, you can make it into a soup, and burnt pumpkin soup is amazing.
0: It's funny you should say that, Bryony, because you like this. I've got onto a hack with making my pumpkin soup, and instead of spending ages with my sharp knife cutting off the skin and trying to take out the seeds, I slow roast like a big chunk of pumpkin in one go, and then everything's soft, so you can just kind of peel the skin off. It's much quicker than having to cut it off in bits. And I've been so clever in doing that during the day when I've got my free electricity, so the oven's free, I'm saving so much time. All good, except when I go out and forget that I've left the pumpkins in the oven. But get this, right, so I come home about 5 hours later, and as soon as I open the front door, the house stinks. It's like smells of smoke. But my husband and kids were home. I'm like, did you not like notice the burning? They're like, no.
1: Hopeless. Well, we do actually do that in kitchens too. We cremate, as you'd like to call it, veggie scraps, and then we make it into powder, and we make charcoal powder. That's how we make black food dye.
0: Oh, how fascinating.
1: Yeah. You have to put it in there for days though.
0: Well, there's two things. So let's go back to the pumpkin. You mentioned burnt pumpkin soup. Presumably it wasn't at the level mine was. Mine looked like one of those kids' science experiments with the volcano, and things are like coming spewing out the top. It was black and spilt everywhere. But how do you make it?
1: Well, very similar. Nice, big, massive chunks. And then after you put it in the oven, make it go really, really dark. But when you open it still, crack one open, there should be still that vibrant orange in the middle, and you know that you're getting all that beautiful flavour still when you are mixing it through. And when you blend it, all that black kind of goes away. You just get like little black flecks in it instead.

0: A cream helps it better. Oh, yes, absolutely. Okay. The only way I eat veggies now is if I put them on the char grill or if I put them on and colour them in the oven and then put a big wad of butter on top of it. Amazing.
1: Oh, I'm with you on the butter, the burnt. Yeah, maybe. You're slowly convincing me, maybe. Stephen has texted in what's for dinner Wednesday and said, just finished compiling one of my favourites, Hungarian potato paprikas. Very popular peasant dish with potatoes, smoked paprika, sausage, tomato, caraway seed. Absolutely love it. Are you familiar with that one, Bryony? It sounds delicious.
0: It sounds amazing. Yeah, I would try that one for sure.
1: Bring it on. Bring it on. But look, speaking of doozies, and I would like to hear if anyone's done a worse job than me leaving the pumpkin in the oven for 5 hours. Get in touch 1300 303 468. You must surely have had some burning accidents in your time as a professional chef.
0: Yes, unfortunately. There are some things that you get distracted by and you leave them in the pan too long. I actually did it to a toasted sandwich the other day. I left it in the frying pan and completely got distracted and did something else.
1: Oh. Was it salvageable?
0: Mostly, yeah. I scraped off as much as I can and I just ate it anyway. So, sometimes you just haven't got time.
1: Oh, you're funny. In professional kitchens, I'm sure you're not going to tell me this anyway, but I wonder whether you guys just like disengage the smoke alarms because surely they go off all the time.
0: No, which is good. You have to get different ones for when you have an open flame in the kitchen. There's a lot of new kitchens that have they've gone back to that fire cooking over coal. And so you have to have very different fire alarms for those places because it's constant smoke everywhere.
1: Oh, okay, right. Well, that explains it. Maybe you would have to turn it off if you just had a normal household one.
0: Absolutely.
1: They go all the time. We have Bryony Bradford with us from Jones Winery in Rutherglen. She is the chef there. If you'd like to tell us what you're having for dinner, maybe tempt us with that, please do 0467 842 722. I think one of the most synonymous things with the burnt trend, Bryony, would be burnt butter. Are you into that?
0: Yes, absolutely.
1: Talk
0: it's a very, very classic French way of cooking. So all you're doing, so the milk solids that are in butter, when it melts, the butter on a stovetop, you start turning it and the milk solids toast. And then you can get them darker and darker and they start going quite nutty flavour. You have to quite stop it because you can burn the milk solids just like you can burn milk on the stove too. And it just gives this beautiful, nutty, rich, buttery flavour. And we use it a lot in cooking. At the moment, Brussels sprouts, amazing in burnt butter, tossing them through that, cooking them in the burnt butter.
1: And so would you mostly use burnt butter for savoury dishes?
0: No, ice cream, amazing.
1: Oh.
0: You wouldn't think so because people are like, oh, putting butter in ice cream, but the flavour that you get, because you get that nutty flavour and you get that bit of savouriness too when it goes through the ice cream. It's pretty delicious, especially with like a chocolate tart or something like that.
1: So that's that becomes the flavour of the ice cream, are you saying, that you mix it through? Oh, how unusual. Gee, you can do anything with ice cream these days, can't you?
0: Anything. Any flavour in the world, I reckon.
1: Emma's texted through, planning on spag bog tonight. It's definitely a family favourite here. Good on you, Emma. I reckon that must be lots of families where spag bog is the favourite. And Mary from Meredith says, I just had a nicely burnt crumpet toasted on the wood fire. Spread with some homemade kumquat jam. Perfect. Oh, that sounds delicious, doesn't it, Bryony?
0: Yes, absolutely, especially with the kumquat jam. Amazing.
1: Actually, no, only half of it sounds delicious to me because this is another bugbear of mine. When you go to a cafe and they burn the toast.
0: Oh, yes. They always say that if you ask five people their opinions about toast, you'll get five different answers of what the best toasting is.
1: Oh, okay. Well, that explains it. They don't think it's burnt. Yeah. But I sort of look at it and I'm like, you're supposed to be the professional. This is you're embarrassing yourself. I could have burnt my own toast. I've just stopped ordering it now.
0: The same with marshmallows. Everyone always has their own opinion of how dark a marshmallow should be.
1: Yes.
0: When you're burning it on the stove top, on the fire, sorry.
1: Yeah. Well, where do you go? How far do you go with that?
0: Dark as I can possibly get it.
1: Oh.
0: It's the same as like when you're cooking on top of a fire, the darker it is and the more of that little bitterness, but with the sugar, it balances it out and it just makes it less sweet in the end. It's delicious, though.
1: Not much sweeter than a marshmallow. Do you know what? It's funny you should say that, because Jane Neal, the producer here, is a genius. And well, she burnt her brownie the other day that she was bringing to an event, burnt it quite badly. And I think she added marshmallow later and then told people it was a burnt, like a roasted marshmallow flavoured brownie.
0: There you go.
1: That's a creative save, isn't it?
0: Yeah, absolutely. That's a good one.
1: Oh, very good. All right. Well, I don't know if you've convinced me, maybe some other people, but... yeah, but it's been fun anyway. Thank you, Bryony.
0: Not a problem. Thank you.
1: Bryony Bradford there, chef at Jones Winery in Rutherglen. What do you think? Are you convinced about burnt food? Oh, I still don't know. Maybe just slightly browned, but burnt? I don't know. 1300 303 468. Let's head to the Weather Bureau now, where Daniel Sherwin-Simpson is on duty. Hi, Daniel.
2: Good afternoon.
1: What's today been like?
2: Yeah, it's been a wet weather for large parts of the state, particularly across northern Victoria. The highest rainfall we've seen in the last 24 hours is at a weather station at a place called Blue Mountain, which is just south of Trentham, up to 57.4 millimetres. I'd say broadly in the last 24 hours, we've seen 5 to 20 across your west as you sort of head into your central and Macedon ranges, more looking at sort of 20 to 30. And then up in your northeast, we're still seeing those falls come in. So far, somewhere like Mount Buffalo up to 15 millimetres is probably leading the charge. There is more rainfall coming for some of those sort of more north and western parts. If you have a look on the radar now, there's a couple of bands of showers, one just to the north of Stawell and one sort of extending from probably around Maryborough all the way up to Oyen, up in the Mallee. There's a line of showers coming through. As we move into the later parts of the evening, that could possibly get a little bit stormy along the Murray, which could bump up those rainfall totals a bit more. We do have a couple of minor flood warnings out for some of this rainfall coming through, particularly because the catchments are very wet from the rainfall we saw last week. We're currently only expecting those flood warnings to stay at the minor level. So if you are in the area of the Loddon, Avoca, and Kiwa rivers, you can expect to see some minor flooding at Bandiana for the Kiwa, Lankawari for the Loddon, and Charlton Town minor flood warning for the Avoca River. We also do have a minor flood warning for the Murray up at Barham. So some minor flooding. It's not going to be as wet as what we saw the previous weekend, but definitely something to be aware of if you're in those areas.
1: Particularly if those catchments are already at their limit from the previous rain events, right?
2: Yeah, we have seen it very wet, but this system, because it's going to bring a lot less rainfall, will still be significant amounts of rainfall for some people, but yeah, definitely something to be aware of. In terms of the rest of the weather around the state, yeah, temperature-wise, not looking at a huge amount of change from what we saw yesterday. I'd say most places can generally take off a degree or two from what they had yesterday.
1: Good on you. Thank you. Daniel Sherwin-Simpson there at the Weather Bureau. Thanks to Bronwyn, who's just made dinner for her son and daughter-in-law, who happens to be 34 weeks pregnant, made rissoles and spinach pie. Yum. And congrats on having a daughter-in-law pregnant. That's exciting, particularly if it's your first grandchild. And Dave, venison steaks, flour, egg and breadcrumbs served with all the trimmings. Superb. Superb indeed.
3: Good afternoon, Nicholas Hines with ABC News. The fallout from a Victorian police investigation linked to five Sydney Swans players continues. Tony Ibrahim reports.
4: Victoria Police is investigating a report of alleged sexual assault linked to five Sydney Swans players. The alleged incident is suspected of taking place at a hotel in Melbourne in the early hours of Monday morning. Executives at the club say police have not formally interviewed or charged any of the five players. The Swans conducted its own inquiry and found the players breached expected standards by going out late, drinking and bringing women to their hotel. Players Isaac Heaney, Nick Blakey, Chad Warner, James Jordan and Riley Bice have been banned from matches for the rest of the year. The ABC is not suggesting that any of the five players are being accused of sexual assault.
3: Meanwhile, Hawthorn coach Sam Mitchell says his club spoke to its players about remembering behavioural expectations and making sure they uphold them. He says the primary issue is the impact of the alleged victims of the separate police investigation.
5: The football stuff is so secondary to, the alleged victims in particular. And so we put the people lens first and foremost, and the people involved and, the alleged victims.
3: The first day of Mushroom Cook Erin Patterson's appeal against her triple murder conviction has concluded. Jared Whittaker reports.
6: Erin Patterson is appealing her conviction on seven grounds, arguing that issues with the way the prosecution built its case mean there was a miscarriage of justice. They also argue the jury's verdict was fatally undermined because jurors stayed in the same hotel as prosecutors. Patterson was convicted last year of killing three relatives and trying to kill another by serving them poisoned beef Wellingtons. Her lawyers today argued that prosecutors surreptitiously argued Patterson had a motive for the crime by introducing evidence of disputes with their victims. The matter returns to court tomorrow.
3: The Clean Energy Council says it's very disappointed by the Victorian Coalition's pledge to scrap a controversial renewable energy transmission line in the state's west. The state opposition has vowed to cancel the VNI West project if it wins the November election, claiming it's over budget and takes decision-making away from regional communities. Chief Executive of the Clean Energy Council, Jackie Trad, says scrapping VNI West will hit regional Victorians and the whole state hard.
7: We need more electricity, not less. Scrapping VNI West means less power, less electricity, more chaos and higher electricity prices.
3: The Royal Commission on Anti-Semitism and Social Cohesion has been told that healing divisions between Muslim and Jewish Australians is hard work but achievable through grassroots efforts. The inquiry has heard evidence from Jewish interfaith advocate Abe Schwartz, who has run monthly Jewish-Muslim meetings in Melbourne since late 2023. He says some of the attendees are actively involved in pro-Palestinian activism and are keen to build ties with Jewish people.
8: To not have the tent as wide open as possible and to limit who can sit together was defeating the purpose. It's hard work that has to be done. It's difficult, challenging work. And to cop out and just do it with people that are already getting along well and respectful, that's not the work.
3: To finance, the Australian share market has fallen today as oil prices hit a three-week high. The ASX 200 has closed down a fifth of 1% to end on 9,054. Oil is up, the global benchmark Brent crude trading at $91.62 US a barrel, and the Australian dollar is lower. It's buying 70.7 US cents. In the AFLW, Giants captain Rebecca Beeson will celebrate her 75th milestone game when GWS take on the Demons in Melbourne this weekend. The 29-year-old overcame a major concussion injury that left her in rehabilitation for 12 months in 2022. And Beeson is the last inaugural player from the team's first season. She says her only focus is on the next match.
9: It's special, particularly reflecting on sort of my journey and what happened a few years ago with having a season off. So very happy and very grateful to still be here and healthy and playing footy and doing what I love.
3: And to the weather across Victoria, there are some scattered showers and areas of rain this afternoon, tending to isolated showers through East Gippsland. And there is a chance of a thunderstorm contracting to the north of the state through the afternoon and evening. Tomorrow, some possible areas of morning fog across the north of the state and then scattered and isolated showers right across Victoria, falling as snow above 1,600 metres with a chance of a thunderstorm in the northeast of the state as well. In Melbourne, a shower or two sticking around this evening and a shower or two tomorrow as well with a top of 18, partly cloudy on Friday and a shower or two on Saturday. Right now in Melbourne, it's 16 degrees. ABC News.
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1: It's all my pleasure to have your company today. I'm with you through until 6 o'clock. Thanks for joining us. What does a politician or public official actually have to do before we call their behaviour corrupt? Because in Victoria, even some seriously improper behaviour hasn't necessarily cleared that legal bar. The government now wants to change the definition of corruption. And shortly, the former head of Victoria's anti-corruption watchdog will join you to explain what has been slipping through the net. And stick around also this hour if you've got a young person in your life that's worried about what sort of career might lead them to something that's AI-proof. Because, gee, careers are changing at the moment. Well, maybe they might want to think about being an arborist. There is a tree climbing competition coming up in regional Vic. Looking forward to a chat with somebody who climbs trees for a living. Stick around for that.
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1: When we hear the word corruption, we probably think of something obviously criminal, like a bribe or money swapping hands, somebody using public office to line their own pockets. But there is a much greyer area. What if a public official deliberately misuses their position or conceals what they're doing, but hasn't actually committed a criminal offence? Under Victoria's current laws, that distinction can matter enormously to what IBAC can investigate and ultimately call corrupt. So you might have heard

0: that the Victorian Premier Ben Carroll has announced he will introduce legislation which will expand the powers of IBAC, that is the Independent Broad-Based Anti-Corruption Commission, before the government enters caretaker mode in November. Robert Redlich is a former IBAC commissioner and chair of the Accountability Red Table and good enough to give us his time this afternoon. Thank you, Robert. It's a pleasure to have you on the show.
1: Nice to be with you, Deborah.
0: What is your response to the government's commitment to change this definition of corruption?
1: Well, fortunately, after 10 years, I think, of IBAC pressing government to broaden its jurisdiction, the Parliamentary Committee, the Oversight Committee of IBAC, the Auditor General and the Ombudsman recommended late last year that we need to expand the jurisdiction to cover the very things that you've already talked about in your introduction, so that it doesn't have to be a crime before IBAC can look at it. It doesn't have to be conduct which merits criminal punishment, but it has to be something that's dishonest, something which doesn't further the public interest, that is done for some other improper or dishonest purpose. So, for example, the very recent report of IBAC, Operation Richmond, which concerned the United Firefighters Union, and the extraordinary lengths the government went to give the union the enterprise bargaining agreement that the secretary of the union wanted. It's reasonably arguable that all of that conduct of the senior ministers, senior bureaucrats, would fall within the new definition which IBAC will get.
0: So you think that that behaviour that was called, you know, that was called out in that investigation would have been found to be corrupt?
1: Probably, I think so. I mean, minds will always differ about how serious misconduct by a public official is when it's done for improper purposes. In the case of an affiliated union like the United Firefighters Union, or the previous report of IBAC Operation Daintree, which concerned the Health Workers Union, another affiliated union, the purpose for which the various ministers and senior bureaucrats conducted themselves was to advance the interests of that affiliated union, a union that provides very substantial donations to the party in government. It wasn't done to pursue the public interest, it was done to assist the union. So that's the sort of thing that could now well be caught by the new definition of corruption. And so in the future, ministers will not be able to stand up in front of the public and say, nothing to see here.
0: Robert Redlich is with us, former IBAC commissioner and chair of the Accountability Roundtable. And this news that the teeth of IBAC are going to become sharper. That's what the Premier has announced. He will introduce this new legislation. Robert, why was the Victorian bar set so high in the first place with IBAC?
1: Look, I think for the very same reason that we still have in the IBAC's jurisdiction the requirement that in order to hold a public hearing, there have to be exceptional circumstances. I think it's fair to say that whether it's the ALP or the coalition that's in government, whatever the political party, when it comes to integrity commissions, historically parties have been very reluctant to give integrity commissions the broadest jurisdiction, which might lead to politicians being placed in the public arena and exposed to the sort of the public attention which they don't want.
0: Yeah, I mean, you don't even have to be cynical to see why that would be the case as well. I mean, is it a good system when it's politicians deciding how politicians should be looked at and regulated?
1: Well, of course it has its weaknesses then, but we live in a parliamentary democracy and therefore it is politicians who decide what the new laws should be. But we should all not overlook the fundamental principle of democratic process, and that is that it's Parliament that's meant to hold executive government accountable. And unfortunately, for some lengthy period of time now, both at a state and at a federal level,

0: Parliament hasn't been doing its job either.
1: One thing I found interesting when you said that it will, this is the way I interpreted it, Robert, that you were putting
0: Yes.
1: pressure on the government when you were the Commissioner of IBAC, saying we need tougher, a lower bar basically for what
0: Yes.
1: to. But people often don't bite the hand that feeds them, though. Was that difficult for you to be saying, hey, this is a bit piss weak while you were trying to do that job?
0: No, look, I'm a retired judge. One writes judgments according to one's honest belief as to what the facts of the case require. And similarly, as an integrity commissioner, you simply take up the position that you think the circumstances demand. And in the main, politicians understand that. But the harsh reality is that in the political arena, there are only two sorts of people: those who support the party's interests and those who say something which criticises the party in government, in which case you're the enemy.
1: And Robert, this might be a silly question as well, but will these expanded powers be able to be used retrospectively?
0: I doubt it, unless the government is contemplating introducing a principle of retrospectivity. Normally there's great reluctance to make something an offence, not even a criminal offence here, of course, if we're talking about grey corruption, but to retrospectively make something that wasn't regarded as a serious form of misconduct. I would be very surprised if the legislation went that far, and I'm not sure that it's necessary so long as the new jurisdiction gets the public attention that it deserves. And so you're to be commended for looking at this issue now.
1: And so, but I guess, will it disincentivise misconduct in the future then, do you think?
0: Well, it hoped, one would hope so. That's of course the purpose of passing any law which identifies conduct as misconduct. One hopes that in doing so, good citizens will honour the obligations. And remember, every public official that is in office, from the Premier, his ministers, his chief of staff, the senior bureaucrats in every department and government institutional agency, they're all public officers. And when they take office, they honour the public trust. Namely, they must do what is in the public interest. And when that's broken, there has to be, and unfortunately there hasn't been, the consequences that should flow.
1: I mean, perhaps we'll see those consequences with the Royal Commission announced into the alleged building corruption. I wonder, had IBAC have had the powers that are being proposed in the past, would IBAC have picked that up?
0: I think it would have been more likely, because obviously when a public servant who's got a duty to oversight something turns a blind eye to it, that's a form of misconduct. That's conduct which allows those who are willing to engage in more serious misconduct to get away with what they have. And of course, when we look at the big build, it starts with the government, through the persona of the individual bureaucrats who are responsible for passing money to the principal contractors. They have an obligation, of course, to ensure that the money is being utilised for the purposes intended, that the costs are not inflated, that the money is not going to improper people, and it's not going for purposes which really aren't necessary to the big build. And if they know that and they turn a blind eye, then of course they would be engaging in a form of grey corruption.
1: Yes, and that sort of grey corruption as well. I mean, I think of it in terms of passing the pub test, because I was talking about this with someone before this interview, and I was saying, I can't believe that if I accidentally misread a parking sign and park in the wrong spot, I could be slapped with hundreds of dollars worth of fine. But at our highest level, the people that are elected to be in charge of us, they can turn a blind eye to these things, inflated costs and money going to criminals, and yet they get away with it.
0: Indeed, and it's long overdue that we hold them culpable, and the most common circumstance in which that's likely to occur is where the public officer is in a conflict of interest, whether it's because they want to follow the improper purpose of aiding the party that's in government, or whether they want to do it to

0: Wade a union, which is a strong supporter, or they want to help the big end of town. If that government has an interest in seeing that occur, there are always those risks dangling in front of a public official. The legislation must be strong enough to discourage them from doing so.
1: Robert Redlich, thank you so much for your time this afternoon.
0: It's my pleasure.
1: Mine too, former IBAC commissioner there and chair of the Accountability Roundtable. What do you make of that? The increased laws, lower net for catching bad behaviour for IBAC? About time, perhaps? Does it go far enough? I'd love to hear your thoughts. 1300 303 468. And we're going to stick talking with politics a bit more. After a song, we're going to talk about the Liberals' announcement that it has abandoned plans to review the V&I West transmission lines, now pledging the coalition will outright cancel the construction.

0: Give It Up from KC and the Sunshine Band. When I was in primary school, we used to do, not line dancing, like set dances to that. It was so dorky, and we did that in our spare time as well. It just brought really funny memories of that coming back. 21 minutes past five, and ahead of the Victorian state election in November, the opposition has turned its attention to some of the more contentious projects in the state. Opposition leader Jess Wilson has announced it will abandon plans to review the VNI West transmission lines, now pledging the coalition will outright cancel the construction. Richard Willingham is the ABC's state political reporter. Good afternoon, Rich.
1: G'day, Debbie.
0: For those who aren't across this news, what has the opposition announced?
1: Well, the opposition's announced, as you said, the VNI West project will be

0: Democrat should they win the election in 101 days' time. Rather than just pausing and review it, they've decided it doesn't stack up in their minds. And they've heard the feedback from the community and they won't go ahead with it. Now, I think there's several layers to this. There's questions about what it means for Victoria's energy future, how Victoria is going to, you know, transition away from coal, because those coal plants are, you know, at the end of their life over the next 10 to 15 years. And also, you know, what happens with those contracts. But I think a lot of this has got to do with the fact that, as you'll know, a lot of those communities have made it pretty clear they don't want these projects in their backyards. They don't want them on their farmland. And I think there's been some significant pressure brewing from One Nation, people who are saying, well, if the Nationals and the Liberals aren't going to scrap this, then we'll look at some party that is committed to doing that. I think there's been a bit of politics there too. I mean, I think reviewing something once you actually get the full picture when you're in government is not an unreasonable position to take, you know, when you don't have the full picture, but they've decided it's going to be scrapped. They are saying that it doesn't economically stack up, it doesn't have a good cost-benefit analysis, and that's certainly the view of people like Dr. Bruce Mountain from the Victorian Energy Centre. So it's not without its critics beyond politics, beyond local communities. The question now is, what are the coalition going to do to secure energy supplies? And that their big view is to open up, rely more on gas as a fuel for energy generation. Now, at the moment, I think Victoria uses about 5% of its energy generation every year comes from gas. So it's a small thing. It's used as peaking. So when say the wind isn't blowing enough, or when there's coal generators are down because of maintenance, or they've fallen apart, that's when gas comes online. So it's going to be quite a big transition. They say there's enough gas out there, and that will open up more exploration. But I think that's where we're going to see policy position divide between the government and the opposition. The Renewable Energy Council, the Clean Energy Council today slammed the decision as disappointing. I think one of the things that people do forget with V&I West is it's going to connect, it's going to provide another connection into the New South Wales grid as part of the national grid. And that sort of gives access to things like the Snowy Hydro as a firming power. So it's quite a complicated thing. And energy policy is very complicated, as I've been discovering today. But I think there's certainly that some of those communities who have been fighting against this project are very relieved to hear this news today.
1: Well, if the Liberals get in, I guess. But so does that tell us, Rich, more about where the Liberals are looking to gain seats in terms of getting more of a regional stronghold? Because I imagine a lot of people in Melbourne would be disappointed with this news.
0: I think a lot of people in Melbourne probably don't understand what's at stake here. It's such a complicated piece of policy. It hasn't been built yet. And it's one of those things that it's a bit of a nebulous idea. I think that's probably why for the coalition, it's not the worst politics for them. I do think that, you know, it's going to raise some questions, and a serious policy debate about energy is difficult to do. But I think that's, you know, when that comes, push comes to shove, that'll be fascinating to see how that plays out.
1: Will there be a financial penalty if this project is abandoned?
0: Well, that's a fantastic question. I, if there's a contract's been signed, yes, you'd imagine there would be. But the other thing is, with V&I West, not all the planning approvals have gone through, so I don't know how far advanced what liabilities there might be there either. So all these are all really good questions that I've been trying to get answered today.
1: trying to become an energy expert in a day. What does Bruce Mountain say about the V&I West project? Why is he against it?
0: He thinks it doesn't have the right cost-benefit analysis, and it's economic. It's just the amount of money it's going to cost to build it. We're talking billions of dollars. It's not worth it. They've got to look for alternative routes or methods of getting those new renewable energies to market and getting an interconnector to New South Wales in a different way.
1: Okay. And just before I let you go, I understand the 7 p.m. news is coming out of Pakenham tonight.
0: That's right. So we're marking, this week is 100 days until the election, and particularly in the 7 p.m. news, we're going to do a series of broadcasts from really important seats. And we're kicking off tonight in Pakenham. Now, Pakenham is held by Labor by just 307 votes. The sitting MP, Emma Vullen, is retiring at this election. She unfortunately was diagnosed with motor neuron disease, I think it was last year, so she's not contesting the election. It's also the seat where One Nation's wannabe leader, Warren Pickering, is running for Parliament, and the Liberals' Radmila Dyson has also been picked

0: It's the sort of seat that if the Liberals want to form a majority government, they need to pick up seats like this. It's an area they've traditionally held all but for the last 4 years. But we know that the elections landscape is very different this time round. And we know that this is an area that Labor have picked up in the past. So it's a fascinating seat. We've been talking to locals out here. Crime is a concern, particularly youth crime. We also know that infrastructure deal with growing populations is another big struggle. Local council certainly says that, potholed roads, but you know, it could be any city in Victoria. And it's interesting. So Pakenham is more of an established area and a town, really, that's sort of been swallowed up by Melbourne's ever-expanding boundaries. So you've got the old part of Pakenham, then you've got Officer, the suburb next door, which is much newer. So there's sort of different constituencies within the same seat. So it's a fascinating outer suburban. It's where pollsters and strategists go, well, that's where One Nation, you know, could do well. That's where the Liberals need to pick up and Labor is vulnerable. But each community has its own issues, and I think it'll be fascinating to see how this plays out.
1: And fun for you on the road. Thanks for joining us today, Richard.
0: Anytime.
1: Richard Williamson there, ABC political reporter. Oh, how embarrassing when you say someone's name wrong. We have been talking on the show today, if you've just joined us, about the changing face of country pubs, what they look like in 2026 in order to remain viable, and in some cases, even thriving. There are some pubs that are going gangbusters. I feel like we only talk about them shutting their doors at the moment, but all sorts of things are happening across regional Victoria. For example, new TAB charges have seen some pubs giving up TAB and that form of punting altogether. Others are welcoming new publicans ready to give a pub a new lease on life. We heard from Darren Simpson and his wife, who have taken over the Poacher's Paradise in Rutherglen 3 years ago. They want to create a sense of community in their venue. Have a listen to what Darren told us.
2: When we went into this, we knew that we were up against man caves, essentially, that sort of bloomed during the COVID period. A lot of people realised they could drink at home for less and they could kit out their man cave with pool tables, big screen TVs and even keg beer. But what they're missing is a diversity of patronage. And so what we've really dived into is that sense that we're selling something less tangible than food and bev. We're selling community. We're selling connection with people that you might not have seen for 5 or 10 years. And we really thrive on that. Nothing makes me happier than when we've got someone sitting at the bar and a group of people walk in and two people connect and say, oh, I haven't seen you for 10 years. How are you doing, mate? And then there's this spark that you really wouldn't get in the man cave environment.
1: Some people you can just tell were born to be publicans, don't you think? and Darren Simpson may well be one of them. We chatted with him a little earlier, but now we have on the line Coda, who is renovating and reopening the Lexton pub. Good afternoon, Coda.
3: Hi, how are we going?
1: I'm great, thank you. Why have you decided to tackle this project?
3: I've been wanting to do my own venue for probably 5 or 6 years. And I got approached by someone from the Pyrenees Shire Council who I'm friends with, and they said that the owner of the building was looking at trying to put something into it. So I just got in contact with them and the ball just started rolling really fluidly.
1: That pub's been shut for 3 years, as I understand. Is it open now?
3: We're not open just yet. Still going through the renovations of painting and fixing up things that have been left by the wayside by generations of owners, essentially.
1: Yep. And have you got a background in hospitality, Coda?
3: Yeah, so I've been in hospitality for 18 years. Started off as a bar back in a nightclub in Melbourne and then just sort of worked my way through the ranks to management and then helping open venues and whatnot in Ballarat.
1: And we've heard some few novel ideas of how to keep pubs relevant in 2026, including, get this, the old historic 150-year-old pub in Maryborough. We spoke to the publican there who's got an indoor smoking room, which I thought was like so old it's new again. But I've heard that you want to get a courtesy bus going. So how would that work?
3: Yeah, so it's something that I've done at another venue that I ran down the road from Lexton, actually in Warborough. And it's just something that it gives the local community something. You go, give us a call when you need someone, we'll come pick you up for your booking, or just dropping people home, as well as trying to just offer a diverse, like we can diversify the business with it as well when it comes to, because there's so many wineries around us,

0: We can offer when we do our accommodation that we're going to have. You can stay for the night, go do a winery tour, go and all that sort of stuff as well.
1: And without
0: Yeah.
1: anyone having to be designated driver, I like that. Isn't there a term in
0: Correct.
1: marketing that something like you've got to solve people's problems? And if they don't have a
0: Yes.
1: problem, you have to create one for them in their mind and then solve it. But I think that's very much solutions focused there, Coda. So it will be interesting to see how you go.
0: Yeah. So it's going to be a hustle, but it's well worth it.
1: Oh, good on you. Best wishes for your business endeavours. Good luck.
0: Thank you.
1: Coda there, who is renovating and reopening the Lexton pub after 3 years of being shut. So it'll be interesting to see if he can bring that community back together in the same way that we heard that Darren is as well. It's time for news headlines now, so it's a very good afternoon to Jane Neal.
2: Good afternoon, Debbie. Some of the AFL's corporate sponsors have distanced themselves from the Sydney Swans as police continue to investigate an alleged incident at the Melbourne Hotel. Telstra says the Swans players, who are also Telstra ambassadors, will not participate in any activity for the telco while the investigation is ongoing, while QBE says it has no tolerance for behaviour that compromises the safety of others, and it supports the club in condemning all forms of abuse. The Clean Energy Council says it's very disappointed by the Victorian Coalition's pledge to scrap a controversial renewable energy transmission line in the state's west. The state opposition has vowed to cancel the VNI West project if it wins the November election, as it prepares for an election battle against One Nation in regional areas. The latest bushfire outlook warns of increased risk of fires across most states and territories this spring, including Victoria's southwest, far east, and around Geelong. The Federal Emergency Management Commissioner says firefighting assets that have been deployed to Europe will return in time for Australia's bushfire season. In a speech to the National Press Club today, Federal Assistant Treasurer Daniel Molino has detailed changes to the superannuation system that he says will tackle predatory practices, mismanagement and fraud. The federal government will crack down on telemarketers who call people trying to convince them to switch super providers, as well as strengthen oversight and governance of managed investment schemes. And in sport, Australian wicketkeeper Alex Carey says there's been some soul searching after the dismal defeat against Bangladesh in the first cricket test. The squad has trained in Mackay in North Queensland, which is hosting game two starting on Saturday. Carey will make his 50th appearance in the baggy green and says the loss in Darwin was a wake-up call. For the latest ABC News, stay listening at 6 o'clock and, of course, get your news anytime via ABC Listen, Deb.
1: Thank you, Jane. I have a question for you because we were talking earlier in the program about morning routines. There's a lady who's written a book who says, start your day well and the whole thing will go well. Can't really argue with that premise, right?
2: But sounds legit.
1: Is there something that you have to do in the morning to get you off to a good start?
2: I have to just think of the dog. So I'm very new to dog ownership. It's only the last couple of years of my life that I've had a dog. But as long as I know that that dog is itching for a walk, Debbie, I am up and about. This morning, it was pouring with rain. Chucked his little dryer-a-bone on, put on my coat, got the gumboots on and went for a walk anyway. So,
1: oh, good on you.
2: Yeah.
1: Do you know what? I find it quite sad. I'm not a dog owner, so I can sort of get on my high horse about this. But when the sun comes out and it's beautiful weather and everyone's out walking their dogs, so it makes me think, where were you when the weather wasn't perfect?
2: No, I'm a rain, hail or shine girl with the
1: good
2: dog.
1: On you.
2: It was just a pledge that I made when I got a dog because, like, I know that it can be a lot of responsibility. And because I'm off to work and I sort of feel sad that he's sitting there all alone during the day, although we're actually dog sitting another dog at the moment.
1: Oh.
2: So he's got a little playmate. So it was two dogs this morning. But yeah, I'm just kind of like, I can go to work and not feel too guilty about the dog staying home sleeping all day if I know he's had a really good crack at chasing some rabbits in the morning.
1: Yeah.
2: So,
1: and also you can feel better about being a sedentary job all day as well, right, if you've got that walk in first.
2: No? Probably should go for a lunchtime walk as well. I'd ideally like to bring my dog to work and then I could go for a lunchtime walk as well. But I've got to say, Deb, I'm in the midst of packing up a house that I've just sold. The morning routine's gone out the window because on a good week, I'll be up walking the dog after a bit of meditation. Then I'll remember to have a protein shake before I drink coffee and I'll get up early and I'll get the dishes done. And yep, nah, all gone out the window. I'm just trying to like madly pack and load stuff to take to the op shop, and it's all kind of a bit chaotic at the moment. So
1: yeah.
2: I think that I've noticed that that does lead to issues throughout the day. So I reckon I'm in favour of getting back to a very strict morning routine at some point.
1: Can I tell you about my morning hack?

0: I thought I was the only one that had discovered Wi-Fi PowerPoints, because I can turn my electric blanket off on from out of home. Then I can get home late, straight into bed.
1: Love it.
0: So good.
1: Love it.
0: There's 6 minutes. You can do lots in 6 minutes.
1: 6 minutes is worth more at some times of the day, and before your alarm goes off is definitely one of them.
0: So interesting to hear how other people do it, but you've inspired me. Definitely up for that.
1: Okay, cool. Thank you, Jane. Thanks for all your work. David Astle is joining us now because he will be on your radio from 7 o'clock. Good afternoon and evening to you, David.
2: G'day, Deb.
1: I'm curious about your morning routine as well. Jane and I were just talking because I normally work a breakfast shift, so everything's very efficient and go, go, go. But as an evening man, what do your mornings look like?
2: Well, look, I'd love to say that I have a languorous sleep in, but I don't, because my wife, who leaves home at about 9, and I'm keen to catch up with her because we are working at sort of different hours. Box and Cox is the old expression. So that little overlap I've got between 8 and 9 is when I can have a coffee and a catch-up. So I kind of scurry out of bed pretty quick, and then it's a debrief for the day being.
1: That's nice. I don't get the saying, though. Sorry, am I being an idiot, missing something, Box and Cox?
2: Oh, it was that's an old... it's an expression that hails back to an old play where there were two tenants of the one apartment, and they weren't... aware of each other because they lived opposite hours of the day.
1: Okay. Ships in the night is the way I'd describe that.
2: Yeah. it was a bit like that. So that's how I start the day, with a conversation with my beloved.
1: That sounds beautiful. I love that. Mm. Hey, what can we look forward to this evening?
2: Plenty tonight. For example, we are talking about the world of storytelling and objects, because there's this great project that's happening at the University of Melbourne where they realise, particularly for senior residents of a home or their own house, if they have to move house, if they have to downsize from house to apartment, for example, there's a lot of goods, objects and very sacred possessions that may get lost in the wash. So this is a case of capturing these things with stories and with a digital record. And it's been a really successful project. And if this resonates with you, I do know that the researchers are keen to reach out and do a bit more of this storytelling through objects with various people across Victoria. So it could be a great chance for you to be part of all that.
1: Yeah, fantastic. I have my mum's, my mum's old chamber pot, or maybe it was her mum's before her when she grew up on a farm. And I now use it for the chook scraps, when you put all the peelings and things. And it's... My husband's got a thing where he's like, that should go on a shelf, because what's happening is it's getting a bit dinged up from the kids throwing it at the chooks and things. But I think there's two different ways of thinking about like precious belongings. Do you use them and make them part of your life to honour their legacy?
2: Yeah, that's a good question, because I think a lot of heirlooms, for me, it's a spirit level that I inherited from my father, because he was always a man, very practical man. I'm not a practical man. So this spirit level just sits on my windowsill in my home office. And every time I see the little bubble floating around in the solution, I think of my dad. So it's a sacred object, even though I don't use it.
1: It's an ornament on your window.
2: Yeah, oh, but it's much more than that, Deb. Much more than that.
1: It's a memory, provoking. That's beautiful.
2: I touched it. It is.
1: I'll look forward to hearing you tonight. Thank you, David.
2: Thanks a lot.
1: David Astle on the radio with you for after 7 o'clock. I'm going to catch up with someone who makes a living from climbing trees. Sounds like a childhood dream, doesn't it?

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0: It's a 5:45 on ABC Statewide Drive, and there has been a lot of talk lately about the jobs that will survive the onslaught of artificial intelligence. Is your job AI-proof, do you think? If it's not, maybe you're contemplating a career change, and our next guest might just inspire you to join the ranks of tree climbers, because we are just about to talk to a professional tree climber. I wonder, it was something that you treasured doing as a child? I was certainly the kind of kid that climbed up a tree and just sat there all day thinking. Let us know if you were a tree climber as a kid. You can share your memories with us. But we have with us Beaver Kinrod, an arborist and former competitive tree climber with the Victorian Tree Industry Organisation, who are gearing up for two competition events in regional Victoria. Hi, Beaver.
6: Hi there. How are we?
0: I had no idea that competitive tree climbing was even a thing.
6: It's quite a big thing within our industry, and Australians are pretty darn good at it too.
0: So how does it work?
6: Basically, it just works like we're all basically, 99% are arborists, and it's just a carry on from our day job. So it's one way that we kind of keep fit, but then also sort of have fun within the trees.
0: But so, like, who wins? Like, what does a competition look like? Talk us through it.
6: Okay, so, like, usually, like, at the state comps, where the big one goes, you have a preliminary day where you have five prelim events, a work climb, a throw line, a belayed speed climb, a rescue, and an ascent, which is basically running up a rope as fast as you can. Once you've done all five events, all the points are added up, and then the top five men and then the top five women, if we have enough women, they go through to what we call a masters, and that happens the following day. And then in the finals, which is the masters, they have 30 minutes or 35 minutes. They have to set a line in the tree. They have to climb the tree. They have to hit five different targets within the tree, and then they have to come down and take all their gear out within 30 to 35 minutes. And then we judge them about how good their high points are, the angles, are they in a good working position, a safe work position, add it all up, and then we find out who the winner is.
0: So does everyone take turns to climb the same tree?
6: Yes.
0: Okay.
6: Yeah, we sort of set it up the day before, and then everyone gets put into their groups. So they can actually watch other competitors.

0: And it's usually the only, well, it's the only sport I've been a part of where you kind of give your opponent tips and tricks and things after you've kind of gone, you know. So if you do a work climb and you sort of gone out one way, but it's easier to go out sort of the other way, you would tell your fellow competitor to help them out, sort of thing. So yeah, it's very niche, very supportive, but it's, you know, those what we call smaller points, those little 1% of points, that's what separates the really good guys and everyone else.
1: I miss the point though. Why are you telling your competitors the tips and tricks on the way down?
0: Just to help them out so they don't make the same mistakes you do.
1: But then you're giving them an advantage and you won't win.
0: Yes and no, because it sort of really depends on how much you train. So there's quite a large gap. Like in Victoria, for instance, we've got I would say, you know, at least the top sort of 20 arborists within sort of like the world. Any one of those guys could turn up to the world event and do really, really well. And that's just from helping each other out. But again, you know, the skill set is quite different between competitors. It's not like, say, like road racing or anything like that. There are quite big differences between a very good tree climber and sort of an apprentice sort of style who's just getting into it. So, you know, you're 10 plus years, your sort of 1-2 year sort of climbers, because they all compete the same.
1: So we're talking with Beaver Kinred, who is an arborist, a professional tree climber, you could say. Beaver, I've got to ask about your name, because is this the best case of nominative determinism I've ever heard? If you work with wood and you're called Beaver?
0: Yeah, just by chance that I fell into the industry when I moved to Australia. My mum actually gave me my nickname Beaver when I was 3 years old. She thought I reminded her of a beaver trying to duck dive under the water, and it kind of stuck.
1: Oh, so she got it from swimming, not from working with wood.
0: Yeah,
1: Oh,
0: yeah,
1: that's
0: yeah. And it just
1: cute.
0: so happened I fell into the woodwork.
1: Is that a typically Kiwi thing to give your kids different names and nicknames like that?
0: Definitely.
1: Because I think of Bud Tingle, you know, the actor, everyone knew him as Bud, and he was named in utero by his mum, who was like, you know, like naming the little baby thing, and then they just kept calling him that, and it was his name his whole life. And he was a fellow Kiwi. It struck me as one of those things, maybe.
0: Yeah, we're pretty big on sort of like nicknames, and the nicknames being your actual names in New Zealand.
1: That's funny. Do you know another thing about Kiwis? Maybe one day I'll be proven wrong, but I hope not. I've never met a Kiwi I didn't like, Beaver. You're always nice people.
0: Yeah, that's true too. We're very polite.
1: And it sort of goes to show, you've just told me that you help out your competitors after you're in a competition. You're like, oh, this might be an easy way down out of the tree just because it's the nice thing to do. So good
0: Yeah.
1: on you. That's just nice to hear stuff like that. So what do you love about being an arborist?
0: To start with, it was being outside, being out in the weather, being physical and stuff like that. And then sort of as you sort of gradually got into it, just the different aspects. You know, you start on the ground when you just get into the industry. So there's a lot of dragging, feeding the chipper. But then you get to see guys like the climbers within your companies and stuff like that. And you see the lead climbers, and they're up there, and there's ropes everywhere. And then you're rigging down pieces of branches, and you're rigging down big bits of timber and stuff, and using friction devices. So then, you know, you're really starting to like look at sort of like the mechanical way on how you can sort of like dismantle a tree, and even like looking at the climbers, and then when you move into the climbers, how you can move around effectively into a tree so you're not sort of like losing heaps of energy. Those are the sorts of things that are absolutely amazing. And I'm sure that, you know, some of your listeners out there, when they've had arborists around and they just watch them up the trees, and their eyes are, how do you do that? And that's amazing, sort of thing. And it is, it's a craft, what you know, what tree climbers do. And that's why, you know, they take a lot of pride in the profession and the work that gets done.
1: Is it dangerous work?
0: It is dangerous. It is a dangerous job, yes. But obviously, you know, with lots of things that have danger attached to them, extreme sports and whatnot, there's also safety, you know. And as long as you're following safety, for us, for instance, we have 2 points of attachment when we're climbing. And if we're out cutting branches, you have to make sure you've got 2 points of attachment in case one fails, one's catching you. Your gear's up to date. You're using the proper techniques, the up-to-date techniques, because even, you know, arboriculture's come a long way in sort of like the last 20 years. Especially when it comes to devices you can use to help, you know, take the stress off your body and stuff. So you're getting a longer career.

0: a tree nowadays than what you would say sort of like 20 years ago.
1: Good on you, Beaver. Fascinating to learn about arbory, being an arborist, and tree competitions. I had no idea they even existed. So thank you so much for your time.
0: No worries. All good.
1: Beaver Kinrad there, organising these tree climbs. They're coming up. Actually, I'll bring you back up. When are they, Beaver?
0: So we've got one next weekend in Geelong at the Geelong Botanical Gardens. And then usually, so that's our qualifiers, because we have up towards sort of like a couple of years ago, we had to split to qualifiers in the actual states because we had like 90 competitors over the course of one day to sort of get through and then to masters. So we split it up to two comps. And now we have a qualifying event, which we usually hold sort of 2 months out from the main event. And that's for, you know, your beginners and people that aren't 100% confident and stuff like that. It's a great time for them to come and learn, and then we sort of have your more experienced guys be their judges, be their mentors, show them how they can do things a bit better. So if they do qualify and they make it through to the state one, which will be in Wangaratta, which is the first Saturday after Melbourne Cup every year, if they make it through to there, then they're going in there with a bit more confidence.
1: Good on you. Thank you, Beaver. I'll let you go now. Beaver Kindred there, Victorian Tree Industry Organisation, former tree climbing competitor, who now helps run those competitions. And just coming back briefly to Box and Cox, David Astle let this slip a little moment ago.
2: Because we are working at sort of different hours. Box and Cox is the old expression.
1: He was referring to the fact that his wife works quite different hours than him, so the only time he gets to see her in the morning. I'd never heard of it, so and neither had Jane or Andrew, and they've looked it up for us. We've gone down a bit of a rabbit hole. So it turns out that Box and Cox comes from a farcical play written in 1847 by John Morton, whereby the same room gets rented to two men, one named Box and the other Cox, who occupies it by day and one by night without either knowing about the other. There you go, you learn something new every day. David Astle is on your radio with you from 7 o'clock tonight, and I always learn new things listening to him. He's such a smart guy. While we were talking to the arborist, someone said, "You've got to play a tree song, you've got to play Flame Trees." I don't need to be asked twice to play this song.

0: called Chisel there with Flame Trees. I love how that song is such an anthem that when people from the country hear it, a lot of people think, oh, that's written about my town. A lot of people claim, oh, no, that's written about mine, but I'm pretty sure it was Grafton in New South Wales that Flame Tree was in ode to. Hey, it's been great having your company today. Join us again tomorrow from 3 o'clock. We've got Dr. Carl on at Science Week, so get your questions ready for Dr. Carl. We're also going to talk new music with one of the team at Trash Cult Records and Warrnambool. Love new music and bringing it to you and talking about it, so looking forward to that tomorrow. But now it's news time. It's 6 o'clock.
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3: Good evening, Nicholas Hines with ABC News. A statement has been issued on behalf of the 5 Swans players who've been stood down for the rest of the season. The statement says they're deeply sorry to everyone involved and that their behaviour has fallen well short of the standards expected. It goes on to say they've let down their partners and families, members, supporters, teammates, the AFLW team, corporate partners and everyone at the club and the wider community. It comes as Victorian sex crime detectives are expected to travel to New South Wales as they investigate an alleged sexual assault scandal engulfing the Sydney Swans. Here's crime reporter Olivia Jenkins.
4: The ABC can reveal 4 officers from Victoria Police's sex crime squad will fly to Sydney to continue investigations into a report of an alleged sexual assault at the Pullman Hotel in East Melbourne early on Monday morning. It's understood the investigation centres on an allegation of touching without consent. It's understood the alleged victim has spoken with police, but no arrests have been made and no charges have been laid. The club has conducted its own inquiries and banned 5 players from playing for the rest of the season for failing to meet expected standards by drinking and bringing women back to the hotel. It's not suggested they're accused of sexual assault.
3: Social Services Minister Tanya Plibersek says sporting codes must use their authority to set standards for behaviour in public life. Ms. Plibersek says it's important that sporting clubs show they take these matters seriously.
5: Sporting codes, teams like the Swans, have an incredibly important role in our community. They are the people boys and young men look up to. They're their heroes, their role models, and I am really pleased to hear some of the measures that the club's taken today.
3: Prosecutors are said to argue that Erin Patterson's sentence for murdering 3 relatives is too lenient when her appeal returns to court tomorrow. Here's Jared Whittaker.
6: Erin Patterson is serving a life sentence for using a poisoned beef Wellington to kill 3 of her relatives in 2023. She'll be eligible for parole after serving 33 years, something the prosecution want removed. Patterson is attempting to have her conviction overturned. Her lawyers today arguing in court she suffered a miscarriage of justice, including because jurors stayed in the same hotel as the prosecution. Prosecutors tomorrow will argue that giving Patterson the potential of parole makes her sentence too lenient. In sentencing, Justice Christopher Beale found the harshness of her isolation in prison meant the chance of parole was warranted.
3: Ukraine's anti-graft agencies say they're carrying out an operation to uncover a criminal organisation which was run by current and former politicians and involving high officials from the presidential office. Tweon Fitzpatrick reports.
7: The agencies didn't give details of the investigation but say more information would come soon. It comes as former Ukrainian Defence Minister Mykhailo Fedorov has called for wartime elections in what many see as the biggest challenge to Volodymyr Zelensky's presidency since war broke out with Russia in February 2022. In a video posted to YouTube, the 35-year-old Mr. Fedorov says democracy cannot be held hostage by Russia since Russia's full-scale invasion. Ukraine has been under martial law, which means elections are suspended. Mr. Zelensky is yet to respond to the video from Mr. Fedorov, whose dismissal sparked protests across the country.
3: China has completed the first phase of construction on Antelope Reef in the Paracels Archipelago, building a human-made island in the disputed South China Sea. Satellite images reviewed by the Reuters news agency show the reclaimed feature in outline for the first time. The completion shows the South China Sea is an increasingly militarised arena of competition between China and the United States and its allies. Both sides are jostling for advantages that could prove critical in any future conflict over Taiwan. And in other sport news, Melbourne says it will appeal Jacob van Rooyen's 3-match striking ban at the AFL Appeals Board tomorrow night. The Demons failed to have their suspension overturned or downgraded at last night's tribunal hearing. Barring a successful appeal, the 23-year-old forward is set to miss Saturday's Round 24 clash against the Bulldogs, as well as the beginnings of the team's finals series. And weather-wise across Victoria, there are some scattered showers and areas of rain, tending isolated through East Gippsland, with a chance of a thunderstorm contracting to the north of the state this evening. Tomorrow, it'll be a mild and partly cloudy day for the state, with scattered and isolated showers, falling snow above 1,600 metres, with a chance of a thunderstorm in the northeast of the state, and winds fresh and gusty at times about the ranges. In Melbourne, a shower or two sticking around this evening, and tomorrow, a shower or two as well, with a top of 18, partly cloudy on Friday before a shower or two on Saturday. Right now it's 15 degrees.
2: Good evening. Welcome to PM. I'm Barbara Miller, coming to you from Gadigal Land in Sydney. Tonight, torpedoing the season. The Sydney Swans say their suspension of 5 players shows how seriously they're taking the crisis embroiling the club. Also, the Jurors Hotel and Facebook messages will look at day one of Aaron Patterson's appeal and high stakes as Meta goes on trial in the US.
8: If this trial is as impactful as I think it probably will be, there might be, you know, a time in the near future where we say, I can't believe up until 2026 we let young people have unfettered access to social media.
2: The case of the convicted triple murderer Erin Patterson was back in court today as her lawyers seek to overturn her convictions. The hearing, set down for 2 days, is taking place at Victoria's highest court, the Court of Appeal in Melbourne. In a case that attracted global interest and spawned a host of true crime podcasts, Patterson was last year found guilty of murdering 3 of her estranged husband's relatives and attempting to murder another by serving them a beef Wellington made with death cap mushrooms. The ABC's Gippsland editor, Jared Whittaker, has been watching events unfold inside the court.
9: Barbara, possibly the standout for me was the issue surrounding the way that the jury was sequestered. So we know, well, it emerged after the verdict that the jury was sequestered in a hotel where members of the prosecution team and also the police informant for the case were staying. Erin Patterson's lawyers argue that this represents a fundamental irregularity and that on this basis alone that the verdicts against her should be quashed and she should be granted a retrial. Her lawyer, Richard Edney, in the court this morning called it catastrophic and said that it was a case of as much justice needing to be seen to be done as justice being done. There was what her legal team called an evidentiary vacuum because there was no CCTV of what had happened.

0: And her lawyers tried to raise some media reports which suggested there may have been some sort of contact between a prosecutor and a juror. But the appeal judges pushed back on this, saying that they were being asked to rely on some media reports when the evidence that they had before them, which was the emails between the trial judge and his associates and the legal teams, said that there was no evidence of any communication between a juror and any member of the public, let alone a member of the prosecution, and that the key thing was that there was a lack of communication rather than them being in the same place at the same time.
1: They're also arguing on the basis of Facebook posts, phone tower data. Could the appeal succeed on any one of those grounds leading to a retrial?
0: Well, I suppose Barbara could succeed on any or all. This is actually, I suppose, a two-part appeal in a sense, in that the appeal judges are hearing Erin Patterson's leave to appeal, which is essentially her requesting permission to appeal, and also they're hearing the substantive appeal at the same time. So the arguments we've heard today need to reach a double standard. First, the judges need to accept that they're of a high enough standard that they should consider the substantive appeal. And then if they meet that test, they need to decide whether they reach a standard to overturn the convictions. Part of the key arguments we heard this afternoon related to the argument of motive, and that tied into the evidence of Erin Patterson's Facebook friends, which we heard at trial, which painted a picture of some disputes between Erin Patterson and her in-laws and her estranged husband, Simon Patterson's family. Now, in their opening address at trial, the prosecution team said that there was no evidence of motive, they couldn't establish one, and that they didn't need to establish one for Erin Patterson to be found guilty. Now, Erin Patterson's lawyers today have said that by introducing this evidence of a dispute from her Facebook friends, they've surreptitiously created the impression for the jury that there was a motive for killing her in-laws and her other lunch guests, and that this represents a miscarriage of justice.
1: And the prosecution also wants to bring an argument that Erin Patterson shouldn't have a non-parole period. Essentially, they think she shouldn't ever be eligible for parole. Is that right? And did you hear that argument today?
0: So that argument will be heard tomorrow, and that's correct, that the prosecution is saying that the trial judge's decision to apply a 33-year non-parole period was inadequate and improper, saying that the basis that he made that decision on, namely that Erin Patterson is kept in solitary confinement and is likely to continue to be kept in solitary confinement for some time for her own safety, meant that her conditions in prison were quite harsh, and that meant that she should be given the possibility to leave. And now prosecutors say that there's no evidentiary basis that she will be kept in isolation for years to come, and that the gravity of her crimes means that non-parole period was inappropriate and that it should be removed.
1: The ABC's Gippsland editor, Jared Whittaker. The season is over for five Sydney Swans players. The AFL club has announced the decision to suspend them, saying they breached club standards. And as a police investigation continues into an alleged sexual assault at the Melbourne hotel the team stayed in on Sunday night, the Swans say their willingness to take the action shows just how seriously they're taking matters, as Oliver Gordon reports.
2: Five of the Swans' best players gone for the season.
3: As a football club, that is our business, and to effectively torpedo our season by making a decision such as this just tells you how seriously we're taking it.
2: The five players, Riley Bice, Nick Blakey, Isaac Heaney, James Jordan and Chad Warner, have been connected to a police investigation into a report of alleged sexual assault at a Melbourne hotel on Monday morning. But Swans chair Andrew Pridham says the group's sanctioning by the Sydney Swans is for breaches of club rules.
3: As much as we would like to, we cannot discuss any matters broader than that. And our inquiries were limited, very much limited, to their actions on Monday morning relative to the standards, the high standards that we hold as a club.
2: A police investigation into an alleged sexual assault incident at the hotel the Swans stayed at Sunday night into Monday morning continues. No charges have been laid, and while they're linked to the police investigation, the ABC is not suggesting the five banned players are the subjects of the investigation or involved in the alleged sexual assault.

0: sexual assault. Swan's chief executive, Matthew Pavlich, expressed deep embarrassment and shame at the poor choices of the five Swans players.
1: And the impact that's had on the women involved.
0: But despite acknowledging the impact the choices of the players had on the women involved, when quizzed, Matthew Pavlich stopped short of apologising.
1: Yeah, I appreciate that there's plenty of questions and we're happy to open up to
2: Matthew,
1: that.
2: Matthew, you've offered apologies and your thoughts to everybody today, the players, the fans, the sponsors, the partners of the players. What about the women at the centre of this?
1: We have offered, we're deeply concerned about their welfare and the well-being of those women. We offer as much support as we can. They're the ones who are impacted severely at the moment, and we are here to acknowledge those allegations
2: and acknowledge. Have you offered those apologies?
1: It's a police matter, so we're not going to interfere with that by reaching out to them.
0: Journalist and author Angela Pippos wrote an article this week criticising the passive language used by Swan CEO Matthew Pavlich earlier this week, specifically his assertion that the Swans players found themselves in this situation.
3: But the language and the tone has shifted today. The AFL and the Swans have both issued strong statements that reference the seriousness of the allegations, and that's really important because a lot of that was overlooked yesterday.
0: The Swans AFLW and AFL teams play a double header this weekend at the SCG.
3: So if I was the Swans, I would use that event, the double header, to have this bigger conversation around respect for women, explain what we can all do to create a fairer and safer society for everybody, not just women.
0: As the situation unfolds, AFLW greats are being asked to respond too. Hall of Famer Daisy Pearce now coaches the West Coast AFLW team and was asked what her message is to young men in light of the allegations.
4: Be a good human. Be a good human. And then for those that are in high-profile positions, understand that you being a good human matters, but it also has a massive impact on what other people think is acceptable as well.
5: Daisy Pearce, coach of the West Coast AFLW team, and Oliver Gordon reporting. The AFL has announced that the five suspended players will now not be considered for selection in the 2026 All-Australian squad. Meanwhile, the impacted players, Riley Bice, Nick Blakely... I'll start again. Meanwhile, the impacted players, Riley Bice, Nick Blakely, Isaac Heaney, James Jordan and Chad Warner have released a statement saying they are deeply sorry to everyone involved. The statement says, "We know that our behaviour has fallen well short of the standards expected of us and the values of our club. We accept the club's sanction and apologise for the impact this has had on those involved." In an update on the investigation into the alleged sexual assault, Victorian detectives are expected to travel to New South Wales. The ABC understands the investigation centres on an allegation of touching without consent at the Pullman Hotel in the early hours of Monday morning. No charges have been laid over the alleged incident, nor arrests made. Did the social media giant Meta design its apps to be addictive to young people and conceal the harm they caused? That's the question at the heart of a landmark trial which has begun in California. It's being fought by four US states on behalf of 29 and is among thousands of lawsuits filed by states, school districts and individuals in the US against social media companies alleging they knowingly harm young users. Meta rejects the accusations. Vincent Girolaman is the director of the Life Sciences Law and Policy Centre at UC Berkeley Law. Vincent Girolaman, we heard from Megan O'Neill, a lead attorney for California, summing up the prosecution's case. She said that the Meta's business model could be summed up as hook the users, hold them for as long as they can, harvest their data, hide the truth. How do you think the states are going to go about making that argument that that's the business model that Meta operates on?
6: The key point that the prosecution needs to make here is that hide element, that last element. So they're suing under what is called the state unfair and deceptive practice laws. And

0: it is really instructive to look at other states that have done this before. Most notably, New Mexico brought an action against Meta. And the main argument that they make there is you as a company knew something particularly bad about your product, and the public did not generally know that. And you did not inform the public of that information. And in fact, you, in your public disclosures, tried to obfuscate that or tried to say, hey, this is quite safe, even though you knew it wasn't safe.
1: And we heard from Meta's lawyer, Paul Schmidt, that the company will argue that the evidence the prosecution will rely on is cherry-picked. He says the company is aware of risks and makes efforts to address them. Who do you think Meta will call upon, or what evidence will they produce to make that case?
0: So I think that this is actually a pretty good defense that Meta is going to be able to make. Imagine that you are internal at Meta and you're a safety person, and you know that, let's say, 10 young people were caused harm, but you also know that there might be 20 people who get real substantial benefit from it. And Meta is going to try to make this argument. You heard them make it in their opening statement, and they're going to continue to hammer this in, that they'll say, oh, you know, there's a lot of people, for example, LGBTQ minors from relatively conservative areas, and social media is a really helpful outlet for them. And Meta is going to try to say, if we try to shut off access on one side of this, we might preclude some of those benefits.
1: And we heard, didn't we, from a first witness, a Meta whistleblower, saying that Meta didn't reveal the outcomes or the full outcomes of internal studies into the impact of its apps. Is his evidence at the heart of the prosecution's case?
0: Absolutely. So there's two main areas of evidence that the prosecution is going to use. The first is this whistleblower information that came out. That's one angle. And then also in the United States, we have pretty robust discovery rules, meaning when you sue someone, you can often get pretty substantial insights into their company. And you have to submit a lot to the opposing side. And that can also have this effect of snowballing. So there's been a number of different forms of litigation against Meta and a lot of other social media companies over the past year. And when that information becomes public, other people down the line can use it. So these attorney generals right now can build off of the New Mexico trial or a similar trial that took place in Los Angeles in March. So you can imagine that Meta is probably sweating right now thinking about the potential liability. And very notably, they filed a court filing saying that their damages that they're facing could be up to $1.4 trillion.
1: Are the stakes that high, do you think, or do you think that figure is overblown?
0: I think that that figure is overblown. And in fact, the attorney generals came back very soon after Meta disclosed that number and said, you know, our number is much closer to a maximum of $200 billion. But it is pretty existential for Meta. I mean, if those numbers really start to add up, it could be really, really harmful for them. I mean, there are a lot of people who use social media, and there's a lot of potential plaintiffs out there who could collect on this. And I think if this trial is as impactful as I think it probably will be, there might be, you know, a time in the near future where we say, I can't believe up until 2026 we let young people have unfettered access to social media. I don't think it's looking great for the public perception of social media in the United States.
1: Vincent Girolaman from UC Berkeley Law. The British Prime Minister Andy Burnham has reaffirmed his nation's commitment to Ukraine, saying the UK will continue to support the country 100%. The comments came on the back of threats issued by Moscow after confirmation British-made drones were used in recent Ukrainian attacks, which Russia said constituted direct involvement by the UK in the war. Any military action on the UK would be a major escalation, putting Russia in direct confrontation with NATO. So are these just empty threats from the Kremlin? Tanya Dindrinas reports.
2: A line of tanks and soldiers on the move. This isn't a real battle, though. It's a training drill. NATO troops from countries across Europe have been in central Romania for an exercise

0: Dubbed Eagle Spearhead, led by France, troops practiced fending off an invasion, as this army captain explains.
1: Of course, the main battle was taking place between the infantry. Infantry was on the ground. We also had the help of engineers demining some minefields.
0: Romania shares a border with Ukraine where Russian strikes are ongoing. Ukraine continues to hit Russia too, and a diplomatic row is threatening to escalate after confirmation British-made drones were used in recent Ukrainian strikes in Russia. Andy Burnham has only been Prime Minister for a month, but says the UK is doing what's long been promised,
2: which is to support Ukraine 100% against this illegal war led by Vladimir Putin. We are providing support so that Ukraine can defend itself, and that's been the British position all the way through this conflict by previous prime ministers. It remains the case with me.
0: But Russia is viewing it differently, saying the use of British weapons equates to British involvement in the war. The Russian foreign minister is Sergei Lavrov.
3: President Putin warned about our right to act in any area of the ocean if someone encroaches on our interests and our property. Similarly, we have the right to consider this proudly declared direct involvement of British missile forces in strikes against the Russian Federation as the UK's direct involvement in the war, with all the ensuing consequences.
0: Exactly what those consequences might be remains unclear, but questions have been raised as to whether Russia would be willing to test NATO's unity, and in particular its key principle, Article 5, which states that an armed attack on one member country would be considered an attack on all member countries. Matthew Sussex is an associate professor in strategic studies at the Centre for Future Defence and National Security at Deakin University.
4: Russia has already proven that it's quite prepared to probe around the margins. It's been involved in sabotage and subversion campaigns across Europe for many years now. In terms of a direct assault on a NATO member, though, using military forces, that's something that Russia has quite assiduously avoided. And you'd have to think that if you're Vladimir Putin, there'd have to be a pretty strong incentive for you to escalate in that way.
0: Meanwhile, cracks are seemingly beginning to appear in Ukraine. Its recently ousted Defence Minister Mikhailo Fedorov took to YouTube to post what's being seen as the biggest challenge to Volodymyr Zelensky's presidency since the war began.
5: Демократія не може бути.
6: Democracy cannot be held hostage by Russia. We must find a lawful, safe and realistic mechanism that would allow Ukraine to restore a fully functioning democratic process, even under conditions of a long war.
0: He was dismissed from his position after just 6 months.
5: У нас є системна.
6: We are facing a systemic governance crisis. The old system lives by its own rules too often.
0: Associate Professor Matthew Sussex says Mikhailo Fedorov is a popular figure among Ukrainians, known for taking a hard stance against corruption.
4: Fedorov is trying to position himself, I think, for a return to government, if not potentially as someone in fairly high office. I don't think necessarily it's going to work. The Ukrainian constitution says you can't have elections if there's a war. So getting over that will be very, very difficult. But it's noteworthy that even when we look at Ukraine and we think, well, the population is united, that's not necessarily always the case. There's still politics that goes on.
0: Mikhailo Fedorov's dismissal sparked protests across the country. The Ukrainian president is yet to formally respond to his call for a wartime election.
7: Tanya Dindrinos. Aboriginal health groups are telling the federal and Northern Territory governments that a lot more work is needed to build on gains achieved in closing the Indigenous life expectancy gap. They say the particularly high rate of Indigenous premature deaths in the NT is unacceptable, and they're calling for urgent action to improve living conditions and fund community programs. Jane Barden reports.
8: Very good. I'll just be taking past there, yeah? Eileen Hoosen says the treatment she receives has helped prevent her health condition from becoming severe. The Alice Springs Towncamp resident is a patient of the Central Australian Aboriginal Congress Health Service.
9: I'm being treated for diabetes, but I'm a borderline diabetic thanks to the services that I get from Congress.
8: The Congress's acting chief executive, Dr. John Boffa, says it's encouraged people with chronic health conditions to seek help early. New research by the Menzies Health Institute has found over 50 years, the Congress, which receives federal government funding, has reduced preventable deaths in Central Australia.
10: So Aboriginal men, when Congress started, life expectancy was 47 years. It's now 65. And women are living to 70.
8: But the Northern Territory still has Australia's worst Indigenous life expectancy gap.
10: Because prevention requires action beyond the health system. We've got to address overcrowding, education, and lift people out of poverty.
8: In the MT's top end, on remote Elko Island off the Arnhem Land coast, community leader Helen Goyapul says families are losing too many loved ones to chronic disease.
11: They are dying, like only 30, 40, 50, taking heart attack all that time.
8: So they set up a group called Hope for Health with a healthy eating coaching program and cooking classes in the community. An evaluation by Melbourne University found it achieved health improvements, including reduced weight and blood sugar in participants.
11: This was changing, like the weight and the sugar level, and it was working.
8: But the group hasn't been able to attract funding from the federal or NT governments. Both governments told the ABC they already fund the region's MiWatch Indigenous Health Service to fund preventative programs. MiWatch says it runs several anti-smoking, home hygiene and mental health programs. But the head of the Hope for Health group, Tim Trudgeon, is appealing to the governments to reconsider.
12: We really need to have more accountability within government around funding things that are supported by the community and known to work.
8: The federal government has increased funding to Indigenous health services by almost a quarter in the last 5 years. Groups lobbying for extra spending face an uphill battle.
7: And that's Jane Barden reporting there. And that's it for PM for tonight. I'm Barbara Miller, filling in for Samantha Donovan. Have a lovely evening.

0: Good evening, Nicholas Hines with ABC News. Victorian sex crime detectives are expected to travel to New South Wales as they investigate an alleged sex assault scandal engulfing the Sydney Swans. The ABC understands the investigation centres on an allegation of touching without consent at the Pullman Hotel in the early hours of Monday morning, and it's understood the alleged victim has spoken to police. Multiple law enforcement sources have told the ABC that four officers from the police sex crime squad will land in Sydney as they expand their investigation. Police have not made any arrests or laid charges over the alleged incident. Governor-General Sam Mostyn says she's shocked and troubled by the allegations linked to Sydney Swans AFL players. Jessica Halleret reports.
1: Ms Mostyn, who is a former Sydney Swans board member and the first woman AFL commissioner, has told the ABC that her first thoughts were with the alleged sexual assault victim, whom she hoped was being well supported. She says it's an important reminder of the need for constant vigilance for the respectful treatment of women everywhere. Five players have now been stood down for the rest of the season by the Swans for breaching behavioural standards over their late-night drinking. An investigation by Victoria Police is ongoing.
0: The first day of Mushroom Cook Erin Patterson's appeal against her triple murder conviction has concluded. Jared Whittaker reports.
2: Erin Patterson is appealing her conviction on seven grounds, arguing that issues with the way the prosecution built its case mean there was a miscarriage of justice. They also argue the jury's verdict was fatally undermined because jurors stayed in the same hotel as prosecutors. Patterson was convicted last year of killing three relatives and trying to kill another by serving them poisoned beef Wellingtons. Her lawyers today argued that prosecutors surreptitiously argued Patterson had a motive for the crime by introducing evidence of disputes with their victims. The matter returns to court tomorrow.
0: Israel has opened up bids for the construction of more than 1,000 homes in a strategically important area of the occupied West Bank as the government seeks to end any chance of a Palestinian state. The BBC's Yolant Nell reports.
3: Under international pressure, Israel held off for decades on plans to build in E1, but the current Israeli government gave the go-ahead for E1 construction a year ago, despite an Israeli court challenge to the plans by Bedouin Palestinians living in the area and Israeli peace groups. The housing ministry has now issued a tender for half the planned homes. It sets a deadline for bids just days before Israel's general election. That should enable the government to sign deals with contractors that it would be much harder for a future government to cancel. Settlements are illegal under international law.
0: The Federal Emergency Management Minister says firefighting assets that have been deployed to Europe will return in time for Australia's bushfire season. The Australian and New Zealand Council for Fire and Emergency Services Spring Outlook shows an increased risk of fire in most states and territories over the coming months. It follows a devastating wildfire season across the Northern Hemisphere, with blazes still burning in Europe, the United States and Canada. Christy McBain says Australian equipment helping with overseas disaster responses will come back soon.
4: We've got a Black Hawk helicopter and a Bell 340 currently in France. The arrangements with France are that they will be returned in time for our season.
0: The superannuation industry says new financial advice reforms will allow funds to answer basic retirement questions they're currently prevented from addressing. The changes will expand the guidance super funds can provide, including helping members understand whether their savings are likely to support retirement. Association of Superannuation Funds of Australia Chief Executive Mary Delahunty says many members already turn to their fund for trusted information, but often cannot get the advice they need.
5: What we see in super is that a lot of people ring their superannuation fund. They say, you know, how much money have I got in? Are my investments right? Can I afford to retire? And super funds can't answer quite a lot of them. We know that people trust the information they get from their superannuation funds. So the reforms will allow for super to be able to answer the next question to help people do better with their money.
0: And to the weather across Victoria, the chance of a thunderstorm in the west and north of the state this evening, but becoming confined to the north later on. There's a few scattered showers in areas of rain about central and eastern parts of the state, with isolated showers elsewhere. And tomorrow, a mild and partly cloudy day with some scattered showers in the southwest and the northeast, and extending over central parts tomorrow evening, with isolated showers elsewhere and falling as snow above 1,500 metres. With the chance of a thunderstorm in the northeast of the state and near the northern border in the northwest. In Melbourne, a shower or two sticking around this evening, but winds becoming light. Tomorrow, a shower or two with a top of 18, partly cloudy on Friday with a top of 16, and a shower or two on Saturday. Right now in Melbourne, it's 15 degrees, ABC News.
6: It was a trial that captivated the world. Convicted triple murderer Erin Patterson was last year found guilty of feeding her guests a lethal beef Wellington lunch in the Victorian regional town of Leongatha.
7: I'm devastated. I love them. And I can't believe that this has happened, and I'm so sorry that they have lost their lives.
6: The so-called mushroom case is back in the court today, and we're going to take you there. And COVID-19 nearly put paid to the Murrumbah Darts Club in central Queensland, but a few of the locals weren't going down without a fight. It paid off, and the club is now a welcome midweek refuge for the many people working away from home on the mines.
8: We really push the mental health side of things for the people who are away for their families, who aren't lucky enough for the locals to come home every night. It's just a little somewhere they can escape, live a normal life for a little bit, I suppose, for a few hours.
6: I'm Sinead Mangan in Perth, and this is Australia Wide, coming to you from Whadjuk country. It was a case centred on mushrooms that captured people around the world, and today the woman at the heart of the trial is back in court. It was the case centred on mushrooms that captured people around the world. And today, the woman at the heart of the trial is back in court. Lawyers for murderer Erin Patterson were today in the Melbourne Supreme Court seeking to have her conviction overturned. Patterson was convicted in July last year of poisoning three people and sentenced to life in jail with a non-parole period of 33 years. Reporter Jared Whittaker joins me outside the courts. Now, people might remember Erin Patterson's trial last year was held in regional Victoria in Morwell, and that was a circus of reporters from all over the globe. What was it like today, Jared?
9: It was quite different, to be honest, Sinead. I got to court quite early. The matter was listed for 10:15 this morning. I arrived at 8:30 expecting to be in a queue, trying to be amongst the first to get in and secure a seat, which is the scenes that we saw last year when Erin Patterson was sentenced in Melbourne. But there wasn't really a crowd to be spoken of. There were a few court watchers who arrived early.

0: from the BBC and also the Daily Mail, who had specifically flown in from London for the trial. None of them were here today. It was a much more quiet and much more local affair.
1: Aaron Patterson's lawyers laid out 7 grounds of appeal today. Talk me through those.
0: Yeah, so they range from things like the fact that the jury was sequestered in the same hotel where members of the prosecution and the police informant in the case were staying. There were other things, like they challenged the inferences that could be taken from mobile phone tower data, which showed that Aaron Patterson's phone was in areas where death cap mushrooms were sighted shortly after they were reported on the iNaturalist website. We also heard about arguments about whether the trial judge made a mistake when he ruled that photos and videos about mushrooms, which were found on an SD card that was seized at Aaron Patterson's home, were inadmissible. And so Aaron Patterson's legal team, I suppose, together say that collectively these amount to a substantial miscarriage of justice, which individually and collectively demonstrate why she deserves to have her conviction set aside and be granted a retrial.
1: Did the Crown have the chance to respond today, Jared?
0: Yeah, so they started making their arguments a bit later in the day. They argued that particularly when it came to the way that the jury was sequestered, pointing out that there was no evidence of any contact between members of the jury and members of not just the prosecution and police teams, but with anyone, saying that essentially the system worked as it should, that occasionally jurors do brush up against people that they're not meant to have contact with while they're sequestered, and that this time, as in many other instances, that the system worked, that the jurors stuck to their oath of not having any contact, and that there was no evidence that of any breach.
1: What about the mobile towers? What do they have to say about that?
0: Yeah, so when it comes to the mobile towers, the Aaron Patterson's lawyers argued that the evidence itself is subjective and that was prone to potentially mislead the jury. The appeal judges seem to have some serious questions about this, pointing to the transcripts from the trial, which showed that there were arguments that there were limitations to what this evidence could say, that it was possible to put a phone in a particular area, but it was also possible for a phone to connect with a mobile tower quite far away in a regional area because they connect by line of sight. So the judges seemed to push back on that a little bit and just sort of argue what it was about that which the jury couldn't properly assess the limitations of that evidence given what came out at trial.
1: What about Aaron Patterson herself? Was she required to make an appearance today?
0: So Aaron Patterson signaled quite early that she wouldn't physically be present in court and that she would instead watch the proceedings from the Dame Phyllis Frost Centre, which is the women's prison in Melbourne, where she's been held since she was arrested in late 2023. So Aaron Patterson appeared on a screen in court where she was wearing a royal blue prison jumper. She appeared to be paying quite close attention to proceedings as they went on, but she wasn't required to speak to the court and she wasn't present in the Supreme Court building here in Melbourne.
1: Was there any update about her welfare?
0: No, we haven't heard anything, Sinead, on what Aaron Patterson's life is like in prison beyond what we heard during the trial last year in the pre-sentencing arguments, where we heard that she's kept in isolation for her own protection and that she has no contact with other prisoners. But we haven't heard any update since then.
1: Jared, the hearing is set down for 2 days. What's expected tomorrow?
0: So tomorrow, Sinead, we're going to hear more of the prosecution's arguments. We're going to hear their appeal is against her sentence. So they're arguing that the trial judge's decision to fix a non-parole period of 33 years was inappropriate and manifestly inadequate, given the seriousness of her crimes. So they're going to mount their argument, which basically suggests that the trial judge made a mistake when he decided that her prison conditions, which is the isolation and the contention that could extend for some years to come, was not a decision that he could have reached on based on the evidence.

0: evidence that was presented to the court, and that just given the seriousness of her crimes, that non-parole period should be removed and that she should never be released from prison. We can expect to hear that the court will finish hearing arguments tomorrow, but that doesn't mean that we're going to hear a decision. What is the most likely course of outcome is that the three appeal judges will defer their decision. They'll go away and have a think about it. And once they've reached their decision on whether Erin Patterson should be granted an appeal and her conviction set aside, they'll return to court and announce their findings.
1: Jared Whittaker, thanks very much for talking to Australia Wide.
0: Thank you.
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1: So you're drafting your will. Can you leave your assets to whomever you choose? And what happens after you've passed away? Can disgruntled family members or anyone else challenge your will in the courts? These conflicts come up in many families, but they're particularly fraught and complex in farming families. Damien Carrick presents The Law Report on Radio National, which has a special four-part podcast series called Over My Dead Body that's just landed on ABC Listen. Now, Damien, things can get very complicated when it comes to wills and succession amongst farming families. Talk me through these complexities.
3: Yeah, hi Sinead. Look, they're complex for everybody, but for farming families particularly so. And that's because, well, a couple of reasons. The farm is both the home and the business asset. And farmers obviously want to keep the farm as a viable proposition. So there's a tension between this goal of keeping it as a viable proposition and dividing your assets equally between your descendants. And there's another complication, a recent one. As the price of farm properties has increased, which is a great thing, it has become harder for one child to buy out or compensate the other siblings. And overlaid on top of this is, you know, look, normally when there's going to be one child who's going to inherit it all, that child we have to acknowledge is usually a son. So there are issues around gender and equality which kind of overlays the wider context to this conversation.
1: What about the legal principle? What's at play there? What are we looking at? What's the general legal principle?
3: In Australia, and it's different from other parts of the world, we have a very clear idea of what's known as testamentary freedom. A person can leave their property to whomever they choose, right? And interestingly enough, when I did this program, I learned that actually that's not the case in other countries. So, for instance, in places like France, you have to leave your money to your kids. You can't kind of cut them out of the picture completely.
1: I didn't know that, no.
3: Yeah. Here in Australia, it's very clear. You do whatever you want as the testator, the person who's making the will. But there are two ways to challenge testamentary freedom. The first is family provision, or it used to be called testator's family maintenance. That's one limit. And an eligible person can ask a court to make adequate provision for them, and those eligible people can include, say, a spouse or a former spouse, children, either biological or adopted, dependent grandchildren, other dependents, other close relationships. There's also this second argument, which is a bit obscure, but it comes up regularly in the courts when it comes to farming families. You can successfully challenge a will if you can show that you acted to your detriment because you relied on a promise from the testator. You parked your life, you put it on hold because you thought one day you were going to inherit the farm.
1: Well, let's talk about that first one, the family provision. What does the court consider there?
3: Okay, it looks at the nature of the relationship and the obligations and responsibilities owed to the applicant and the presence of present and future needs of the applicant together with those of the other beneficiary. So they kind of compare everybody who's in the picture. And they'll look at particular things like the age of the applicant, the disabilities of the applicant or the disadvantages, any contribution made by that person to the welfare of the deceased. So maybe they were a carer for the deceased, for instance, and the character and conduct before and after the death. But interestingly, gender's not a consideration, so you can be as unequal and as discriminatory as you like in your allocation between children, but they will look at some of these other factors.
1: And, I mean, how often do these sort of cases get to the court?
3: Regularly. Right. So just last year there was a case of Bushell and George. In that case, the family patriarch, he had three adult children. He owned a farm in New South Wales worth about $20 million. Before his death, he transfers the farm to his youngest

0: son. You know, this meant that the son would actually also take on the substantial debts of the farming operations. And as part of this deal, as part of this arrangement, the youngest son agreed to pay just $1.2 million for the land, substantially low, below the market price. And that was meant to be used to provide bequests in the patriarch's will of $600,000 each to the other two children, a son and a daughter. So that was the arrangement, but it, you know, it got challenged after his death.
1: So what did happen after his death then?
0: So these two siblings, they brought actions for a larger share of the estate. They said, wait a minute, he's getting a $20 million asset and, you know, he's paid $1.2 million for it, sure, but we're just getting $600,000 each and that ain't fair. So they had that argument. The son was quite financially comfortable, the daughter much less so. So this went to the New South Wales Supreme Court and they ended up awarding the sister an extra $300,000 on the grounds of inadequate family provision, right? This argument we've been talking about. Mm. But the brother, the other son, was not awarded any extra money. He just got stuck with the $600,000 on the grounds that the father had made adequate provision for him in the circumstances. So he didn't have a special need, so he couldn't come back and say, family provision, I'm entitled to more. He wasn't. The court found.
1: You made mention, Damien, earlier of this other limitation, which was which you called a stopple, I think. What's that about?
0: So this is where a claimant says, I worked on the farm for years for a pittance because I was led to believe that one day I would inherit this property, right? That's the crux of it. And it applies not just in family property kind of issues, but it seems to be particularly a live legal issue in these kinds of properties. There was a really interesting case, Kramer and Stone. It was a 2024 High Court case, you know, the highest you can go in this country in terms of court cases. And interestingly, it isn't just children who contest wills arguing that they've been treated unfairly. It involved the will of a lady called Dame Leonie Kramer. She was a former Chancellor of the University of Sydney. I think she was a chair or a member of the board of the ABC back as well.
1: Right, so yep.
0: Very, very,
1: high profile.
0: High profile and highly accomplished person. The other party in this dispute, his name was David Stone, and he worked for 40 years on their family farm or kind of hobby farm, I guess you'd call it. Mr. Stone brought an action against Ms. Kramer's estate. This was a few years back. David worked as a share farmer on this property for many, many years, beginning way back in 1975. There's an oral agreement that he would grow crops and maintain the farm. He got to live rent-free in a very dilapidated house on the farm, not the main house, which I think the Kramer, Ms. Kramer and her husband would kind of come and occupy when they were there. There was no fresh water to wash clothes, no insulation, no fly screens, no oven. It was described as vermin-infested and unsafe. This is in the court decisions. And the deal was that he would get a quarterly retainer of about $600 and half the gross proceeds from the sale of the produce and the cattle produced on this farm. And this was an arrangement for many, many years.
1: So why did David decide to, you know, to stay put? Why did he stick with that?
0: The court found that there were two oral promises made. Ms. Leonie Kramer's husband told David that he'll leave the farm to his wife when he dies and she will leave it to him. And then after his death, which was many years ago, I believe, Dame Leonie Kramer again reiterated that promise, recognised that promise, and she said, when I go, I will leave the farm to you in my will. Now, throughout this period, he's receiving a real meagre income. I think in 1976, it was something like $400
1: right,
0: or something. And then in 19,000 in 2002, and the highest income was $26,000 in 1997. So very, very meagre income for all these years.
1: So then when Dame Kramer died, what happened to David?
0: So, yeah, she passes away and he learns at that point that in her will, she left this $1.5 million property to one of her daughters and just $200,000 to David. He says, no, I'm going to contest this. And the trial judge, the Court of Appeal judge and the High Court all ruled, you know, as it went up the judicial food chain, they all ruled in his favour.

0: that the property should be given to David. And why? Because he demonstrably, clearly acted on these promises and did not seek a higher income, a better lifestyle that he might have if he didn't have this expectation at the end of the day.
1: So what was the basis then for that High Court decision?
0: This idea of estoppel.
1: The
0: Cramers made these repeated serious promises, intended to be relied upon, that he would one day inherit the farm, and he acted to his detriment in relying on that promise.
1: Damien, after, I mean, there's four episodes of Over My Dead Body, but what have you learned in terms of a take-home message for people listening and wills and succession?
0: Have the conversations with your family so that everyone is on the one page, the same page. Talk to professionals who can make you aware of what the options might be and get the help from people who know what the options are. I think it's really important to go with the formalities, get as much information as you can, and have those difficult conversations from the word go, and perhaps keep on having them so everybody knows that there's no slippage here, right?
1: Yeah, yeah.
0: And I think that's, particularly for farming families, that seems to be the take-home message.
1: Damien, we've kind of skimmed over today, but where can people find the podcast Over My Dead Body?
0: It's a four-part series, and as well as an app on farming families, we also have episodes on unconventional wills, you know, written on frozen fish packets or an unsent text. 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Yeah, and there's also an episode on the role of executors. You know, you and I might be asked to be an executor for a family member. So what do you need to know before you agree to take on that role? And you can find Over My Dead Body by just searching for The Law Report on ABC Listen or wherever you get your podcasts, and look out for Over My Dead Body. And there are four episodes already there sitting for you waiting to listen to.
1: Damien Carrick, thanks very much for talking to Australia Wide.
0: Oh, my great pleasure, Sinead. Thank you.
1: You're listening to Australia Wide with me, Sinead Mangan. Lovely to have your company. After historic fires marred Europe's summer, experts are cautioning against complacency ahead of Australia's warm season, with the fire risk increasing in most states and territories over the coming months. The Australian and New Zealand Council for Fire and Emergency Services has released its latest seasonal outlook, which shows an increased risk of fire in areas across the country, except for the ACT this spring. The widespread impact is due to dry conditions in the country's east and increased fuel loads through parts of central and northern Australia. Increased fuel loads have elevated the fire risk across most of the Northern Territory, despite forecasts suggesting the region could see above average rainfall in spring. And in WA, rainfall is also expected to be higher than normal, but the fire risk is high in some areas from Exmouth to Kalbarri due to above average fuel loads and dry soil conditions.
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1: When the Murrumbah Darts Hall closed its doors a few years ago, a few of the locals weren't going down without a fight. After months of backyard matches and bouncing between houses to keep going, they formed a new club. Murrumbah is a mining town in central Queensland, and the players realised the club was about much more than just bullseyes, as Vanessa Jarrett discovered.
3: As the door opens to the Murrumbah Darts Hall, a steady stream of people walk in. Some dressed in blue and red club shirts, others in high vis. Everyone greets each other with a friendly wave, handshake, or a slap on the back.
4: Yeah, we just all get together, play in pairs, potluck. We have a diary over on the bar there, and you put your name on that, and we run through all the list of names, and then we pick them out of a hat to get your pairs. Then we pick out the pairs, see who your partner is for the evening, so you get a different partner every night, a few beers, a few laughs, and just have a fun night, you know?
3: Quinn McCormick is the vice president of the Murrumbah Darts Club. He's one of a group of original members who helped get the club back on target.
4: COVID really killed the place for the mob who had it before, like every club in town. So when it closed down, yeah, we're going from house to house. Every Tuesday, we still kept on a Tuesday night, different houses and that sort of stuff for a bit, for about 6 months, I think. And then we all got together and pushed to fire this place back up.
3: The Bowen Basin is in the west of central Queensland, an area rich in resources. Murrumbah is the largest town in the Isaac region. The town's population fluctuates each day as thousands of workers come off shift from working in dozens of coal mines around, some driving from the likes of Rockhampton and Mackay, others on a work bus, and others flying from further afield. Quino is always trying to recruit his comrades to join, as he reckons playing darts is a welcome break from the daily grind.
4: We really push the mental health side of things for the people who are away for their families, who aren't lucky enough for

0: the locals to come home every night. It's just a little somewhere they can escape, live a normal life for a little bit, I suppose, for a few hours.
1: And there's even some high-tech gear in the regional hall, as club secretary Owen Thompson explains.
2: Only ones in Australia with it. So this is Omni, it automatically counts for you. So as soon as your dart hits the board, it'll put the score on the iPad, which will project up on the TV. You walk away, it's counted for you. It counts down from your 5-1 down to the winner. And we don't have to worry about finding someone to come and write up on the whiteboard or anything. It's just all done for you.
1: But in this club, it's more about the banter than bullseyes.
2: You don't have to be the best. You just come in, have a beer, listen to music, throw some darts, and it just clears your head a bit. It's good. Oh, yeah, there's some diehards that just take it to the grave with them. Yeah, they love it, but I'm no good at it. I just come here every Tuesday just to throw stuff at the board and have a few beers.
1: Cassandra Whiteley is one of the handful of female players.
3: It breaks up the week. So when we first moved over here, we didn't know a lot of people, I guess. I was away at work on training and my husband actually found the dart place and came down here. And he sort of used to come down here. It probably took me about 3 months before I decided to start and try. But they're a really great group of guys and everyone's lovely. And it's good to get out of the house and have people to talk to and people that genuinely care. They're a really great little community here.
1: Her husband, Wade, known as Taz to everyone, a nod to his Tasmanian roots, is a mentor to the newcomers.
4: Keep your body still. Throw with your arm, not your old body. Teach them rhythm, how to count. A lot of it's counting. So 90% of the game is math, knowing where to go next, and that, and just keeping the body still, following through, yeah, all the basic stuff.
5: Vanessa Jarrett reporting from the Moranbah Darts Hall. And that is Australia-wide for today. I'm Sinead Mangan. Lovely to have your company. Cheerio.

0: Good evening, Nicholas Hines with ABC News. The Sydney Swans players stood down for breaching the club's standards and have apologised to everyone involved. Olivia Jenkins reports.
1: Isaac Heaney, Nick Blakey, Chad Warner, James Jordan and Riley Bice have been suspended for the rest of the AFL season for breaching club standards during a night of late drinking in Melbourne on Sunday. In a statement this evening, the players say they're deeply sorry to everyone involved and that their behaviour has fallen well short of the standards expected. It's not suggested the players are accused of criminal wrongdoing. It comes as the ABC can reveal Victorian sex crimes detectives are travelling to Sydney to continue their investigations into the alleged incident at the Pullman Hotel in East Melbourne in the early hours of Monday morning. Police have not made any arrests and no charges have been laid.
0: AFLW pioneer Daisy Pearce says it's disappointing allegations of violence against women have arisen again in connection to the AFL. The West Coast Eagles AFLW coach has urged all young men to consider how their behaviour impacts others.
2: Be a good human. Be a good human. And then for those that are in high profile positions, understand that you being a good human matters, but it also has a massive impact on what other people think is acceptable.
0: Prosecutors are set to argue that Erin Patterson's sentence for murdering three of her relatives is too lenient when her appeal returns to court tomorrow. Jared Whittaker reports.
3: Erin Patterson is serving a life sentence for using a poisoned beef Wellington to kill three of her relatives in 2023. She'll be eligible for parole after serving 33 years, something the prosecution want removed. Patterson is attempting to have her conviction overturned, her lawyers today arguing in court she suffered a miscarriage of justice, including because jurors stayed in the same hotel as the prosecution. Prosecutors tomorrow will argue that giving Patterson the potential of parole makes her sentence too lenient. In sentencing, Justice Christopher Beale found the harshness of her isolation in prison meant the chance of parole was warranted.
0: The Department of Foreign Affairs and Trade has confirmed an Australian has died in Vietnam. In a statement, DFAT says it's providing consular assistance to the family and that it sends its deepest condolences to them. DFAT says it can't provide further comment due to privacy obligations. Vietnam is a hugely popular destination for Australian travellers, with official figures showing 37,500 people returned from short trips to the country this June alone. The United Nations says a record number of humanitarian workers were attacked last year, driven partly by increased use of armed drones. The Aid Workers Security Database shows some 900 aid workers were killed, injured or kidnapped last year versus 833 the year before. Of those, 350 were killed, down slightly from a record 387 in 2024. UN Secretary-General Antonio Guterres says the level of violence is appalling. He's urged states to respect the rules of war and hold perpetrators accountable.

0: Back home, some economists say the latest wage figures are unlikely to change the Reserve Bank's outlook on interest rates in the near term. Wages increased by 0.8% in the June quarter, taking the annual pace of wage growth to 3.2%. The RBA kept the cash rate steady at 4.35% last week without ruling out further hikes. AMP's Deputy Chief Economist Diana Messina says higher wages in the coming months, along with other inflationary pressures, could persuade the RBA to lift rates.
1: The broader inflationary pressures that we have in Australia, particularly in areas related to things like rents, construction, holiday travel, as well as the very high wages environment, I think that will push the Reserve Bank to hike rates again. We think that that'll probably happen in November.
0: Nick Kyrgios has been provisionally suspended from tennis after testing positive for cocaine. The Australian has confirmed he failed a drug test during the Mallorca Open on June 22nd. In a post to his Instagram stories, Kyrgios has apologised, saying, "I'm sorry to my fans, my family, my sponsors and everyone close to me." The International Tennis Integrity Agency says Kyrgios could appeal against the provisional suspension, but has not done so to date. The 31-year-old has played just 4 singles matches this season. And to the weather across Victoria. There are scattered showers and some areas of rain about central and eastern parts, and some isolated showers elsewhere this evening. The chance of a thunderstorm in the west and north as well, becoming confined to the north. And tomorrow, a mild and partly cloudy day for the state, with scattered showers in the southwest and northeast, and extending over central parts later on, with isolated showers elsewhere and the chance of some snow in the Alps, the chance of a thunderstorm in parts too. In Melbourne tomorrow, a shower or two with a top of 18, partly cloudy on Friday. Right now it's 16 degrees.
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2: Evenings with David Astle.
0: So did you guys hear me say hello? I don't know. Honestly, there was this big abyss of dead air. There was no music, no sound. I was just saying hello into the emptiness. I'm not sure if I reached you, but I am here now, and I hope you are too. Just give me a wave if you can. There you are. Thanks. How are you going with the all-in? I have been busily writing postcards, probably not taking too many more addresses either, because I've just worked my way through 40 different listeners, and I do need to send some to family and send some to friends. But that was my pledge, and I've been very busy doing it, sending off about two or three postcards a day, have done so for the last 20 days, and we'll do it until September 3, which is Thursday, September 3, which for us is the end of August, because we began on August 3. It's confusing, but we just thought we'd coordinate the All in August Challenge with the show times of the evening's program. So if you can follow that, you're probably doing better than I am. But I do know that I've got the big Excel sheet in front of me of all those people who've stepped in to pledge. And none of these are hard and fast promises. Nothing's written in blood. Nothing is chiseled in stone. It's all just undertakings that you, good people, have endeavoured to take on. Things like Sue, who's in Crowden doing line dancing. And Wendy and Rezo, I haven't spoken to you, Wendy. How are you going with your memoir? I know you're going to do a page a day for 31 days. So hopefully that's a couple of chapters by the end of the All in August. And that should create a bit of momentum too. Rory, who's on Phillip Island, is not going to be drinking for a month. So good on you, Rory. I hope you're going okay there. I know that Karen, when it comes to drinking, is trying to give up the fizzy stuff that comes in a red can that we all know about. And I think she's doing very well too when she calls in for the quiz. She said that she's kind of down to, I think she only said, was it a litre up till now? That's where we're at, 3 weeks in. That's excellent, Karen. Will McGowan, who's our toy man, he was going to be documenting his toy collection, a photo a day. Sounds like it's a fairly nonchalant job, but

you ever get to see Will's Aladdin's cave, you can understand that that is quite a courageous enterprise he's taking on. Oliver, now he works at the station. I haven't pestered him this week, but I do know he's playing the piano for 5 minutes a day. He used to be a very good piano player, and these days he hardly gets to it. It's a keyboard of a different kind. So we have been encouraging one and all to get in for All in August. And it's not too late, never too late, to start a good habit or maybe to get rid of an old habit. So if you'd like to put your own name in and what you are endeavouring to do, feel free. And Tima and I will put that in the big list of aspirations. You can. Oh, you did hear my Hello in the Abyss. There you go. Well, the radio worked, but it didn't work. So thanks for telling me that. 0437 774 774. That's the text line if you want to put through your own pledge. Julie, she's not buying clothing and she's not putting on skincare and she's not putting on makeup. Julie, how's it going? And I know that Megsy is down to the five veg every day, and I'm not sure if that is five singular vegetables or five types of vegetables or five different types of vegetables. There's a lot going on there, Megsy, but I know that you are doing well because you let us know, I think it was earlier this week, so keep it on task. And this one I liked, Liz, who's, I'm loving this challenge, David, I'm going to exercise every day. I'm still in rehab after a hip fracture. Well, believe me, Liz, you can come out the other side. I had a hip fix about 3 years ago, and now I am Mr. Go Gadget. So it can, you do get out the other side. And Tanya, the wonderful Tanya Lumley, still not too late to sponsor Tanya for the stair climb. She's part of the CFA out there at Strathbogie. And Tanya, well, spare a thought for Tanya because she's endeavouring to do a 30 flights three times a week, 30 flights of stairs. Now, for you or me, that might be easy if we live in a built-up area. But someone like Tanya, who's out at Strathbogie, that means she's going to have to go to the Stairmaster in the gym, or she's going to have to go to Mount Wombat. I don't know what the stair situation is on Mount Wombat. If anyone can tell me, Tanya, maybe you can. Does it have flights of steps, or are you just going up and up and up? And are you doing it with your heavy gear that you'll be doing it for the firefighting stair climb in September? You can sponsor Tanya and back her efforts where all monies go to emergency services and to Lifeline and helplines. Tanya Lumley is her name, and Stair Climb is the name of the challenge that's coming up early September. Hey, we're about to start a quiz, so that's a chance for you to jump in. If you'd like to play, 1300 222 774, 1300 222 774. It's 11 past 7. Coming up, we shall be talking to one fraction of the Audreys. That's Tasha Coates, and she's a three-time ARIA winner, and she's got a story to share about the person that she would love to meet. This person is still possible to meet, but I don't know if she ever will meet this person. I won't reveal who it is, but I will ask you when you call in for the quiz, who is that famous person, or maybe a living person? It doesn't need to be famous. It can be a living person that you would love to meet. That's the question I'll ask you if you do call in for the quiz. 1300 222 774. The very first song you need to identify, just to give you some courage, is this. Okay, that should give you a bit more momentum. 1300 222 774. And while you're getting your gumption up, Ben in Craigieburn, we've just been talking about when the internet arrived in your life. And Ben, he is a child of the 90s. David, born in the latter half of the 90s, so I sometimes miss when the internet was something that you logged in and logged out from rather than something that was omnipresent. Ben, the thing that I remember and regret is the moment when I realised, and this is probably a moment that we all came upon, when I tried to leave the office, my home office, and I was working on a manuscript at that stage, and I walked up about sort of 6 blocks to get up to the junction where I would have lunch. It was just a healthy habit to break the spell of the desk and to get some air. And I had my phone with me, and this, I'm guessing this is the late 90s, early noughties. And I looked at my phone and I could see that there was a link there to an email. And it was the moment when I suddenly realized emails can actually walk up the hill to the junction with me, that my office is now in my pocket. And that was a moment I thought was miraculous, but in the end I've come to see it.

as also being very intrusive. So that's another internet moment that I can recall. I think it's everyone's living memory. Quiz time. 1300 222 774. Let's go to two old lovers, young lovers that became old lovers, by John Mellencamp. It's Jack and Diane. Quiz about to kick off. Are you on the board? There's only one person there now. We need a lot more. Of course we do. 1300 222 774. Let's get our quiz on.

0: There's a thought. Another quiz, another time. I could easily do the Anns. There are so many great Anns songs. That's a good one. That is a very good one. That's Jack and Diane. Came out in 1982 from the American Full album. John Mellencamp, we're about to kick off on the quiz. 1300 222 774. 1300 222 774. Are you aboard? I hope so, because we're about to take off.
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7: Evenings with David Astle.
0: I'm going to go to Sebastian, who's in West Melbourne, who joins us now. Good evening, Sebastian.
8: G'day, David. How are you going?
0: Good, good. You get a bonus life for being our first caller, so well done you.
8: Thank you.
0: Hopefully you won't need that too hurriedly. However, if there is a question that throws you, fear not, because you can always put that down to experience and move on to the next question. But before we get cracking, because we've got Tasha Coates from the Audreys who's joining us, telling us about a big tour celebrating their album that was monumental some 20 years ago. She is in an interview. She's confessed how she would love to sing alongside and meet a particular musician. I'm going to reveal that when Tasha joins us, but I'm going to put it to you. Who would you like to meet? Someone who's living? So this is not one of those imaginary things where you get to meet Charles Darwin. Who is that living person that you would love to meet, Sebastian?
8: Oof, it'd have to be Bruce Springsteen or Emmylou Harris, I reckon.
0: It's a good choice too. Yep, happy with either of those, and I reckon they tell some hella stories too. Bruce Springsteen, he tells great stories through music as much as Emmylou too, so good call. All right, you ready to go? Neither
8: Correct.
0: Of those artists are in tonight's song selection. However, quite a few familiar names are. I'll explain what the theme is as we get moving, but just tell me the name of this song if you can, Sebastian. Over to you.
8: Never Going to Give You Up.
0: Exactly right. Now I'm going to ask you, and then I'll explain what the theme is. What is the name of the TV show where, hosted by Zan Rowe on ABC TV, where she asks her guests to choose the important tracks in their life?
8: Ooh, it's something along the lines of seven albums.
0: You're right, but that's not the title of the show.
8: Oh, you've got me stumped there.
0: No worries. Now, this is the one. This is the one you can put down to experience. It's called Take Five.
8: Take five.
0: What I've done is I've coupled up a whole lot of different questions. Sometimes they're music. Sometimes it's a straight out question, and that will involve an opposite. So you've got Give, Never Give You Up, and then Take Five. So give and take. So look for the opposites. That's one couple that we've just put to one side. You're still on the hunt because you were first caller. But now you are on the tightrope, without a net and without a crash pad. So good luck. Tiptoe carefully. Name this song. Sebastian.
8: Stumped, I'm afraid, David.
0: What about if I said to you, it is from A Star Is Born? Big hit for these two artists. One an actor primarily and a very good singer. The other a singer primarily, but also a very good actor.
8: That's Lady Gaga and Bradley
0: Cooper.
8: Yes,
0: you're exactly right, Sebastian. And the name of the song?
8: No, it's not coming.
0: No worries at all, mate. Hey, nice to bring up Bruce and Emmylou. Thanks so much for calling in, Sebastian.
8: Thanks, David.
0: Keep well, mate. 21 past 7. Is a quiz complete without Karen from Altona Meadows? No, you say. And yes, I agree. Karen, good evening.
9: Good evening.
0: How's your Coca-Cola weaning going?
9: Yeah, I'm getting down from 1 litre to a can.
0: Well done. That's fantastic, Karen. We're all backing you here at the evenings team. So you've got the chance, because you're second caller, to tell me who our mystery voice is. If you can, no clues, just a straight-out voice, then you get your bonus life too. Here we go.
10: It's so good back there because they have the Olympic hockey team.
0: Karen.
9: Oh, I don't know any hockey players.
0: Well, it's a very well-known name.
9: I think, what about, I'm trying to think of a name. Sam, someone or other.
0: Oh, yes, I know who you're talking about. That would be, no, I have no idea who you're talking about. But that's okay. That's experience, Karen. No troubles there. Let's move on to this song, and I can give you a clue on this one. Quite right. Sebastian was quite right. It is Bradley Cooper and is Lady Gaga. This was the single that came from A Star Is Born, and you wouldn't want to dive into this sort of water. Karen, what's the name of that ballad? Well, there's a clue I just gave you, but before I said you wouldn't want to dive into this sort of water. What's who would you like to meet?
9: I think Prince William. Prince William.
0: I tell you what, meeting anyone in the royal family, you'd get some insights, and you certainly get some goss. That would be well worth having a high tea with Prince William. So, what's the name of the Cooper Gaga song, Karen?
9: I'm trying to think. Any other clues?
0: Oh, come on. Come on. I've been more than reasonable.
9: Deep water?
0: Not deep water. I think that's a good idea to dive into deep water. Thanks, Karen. All the best. 1300 222 774. Well, all Nick has to do is flip that answer on its head. G'day, Nick.
2: David, how are you?
0: Yeah, Karen was close, but she kind of gave me the antonym. What is the name of the Bradley Cooper Lady Gaga song?
2: Shallow water.
0: Shallow, yeah. It's called Shallow. Shallow is the name of it. Poor old Karen gave me the deep water. You don't want to dive into shallow water. There's where your problems start.
2: Yeah, you have a sore neck.
0: Yeah, you would have a sore neck. Now, how are you going on? You sounds like you're back in health and you're getting back in the saddle.
2: A little bit hit and miss.
0: Yeah, that's all right.
2: Over the fungus.
0: Yeah.
2: Well.
0: It takes a while. And you're the man who gets on the fixie post-pub or whenever he gets a chance.
2: Correct.
0: Nice to go. Well, you're about to get into the world of synonyms and antonyms, but if you can work out our voice, you've already got a get out of jail card. Here we go.
10: It's so good back there because they have the Olympic hockey team.
0: Okay. Now, Karen was thinking it's a hockey player. No, not a hockey player.
2: Have somebody in sport or...
0: It does relate to our opposite theme.
2: Our opposite theme.
0: Yeah, there's opposites. That's our theme tonight.
2: Soccer.
0: It's okay. No worries. No. Okay, now you've just got shallow, so here's my deep question for you. It's a very deep question. What is happiness, Nick? No. The question is, what is the deepest part of the ocean?
2: Oh, deepest part of the ocean.
0: Yeah, it's a very famous deep part of the ocean that was accessed by, what's his name? James Cameron went down there in a little... mini sub.
2: No,
0: yeah.
2: What's
0: it called?
2: No idea, David. I have to pass on
0: no
2: that.
0: No worries. In fact, I think it sounds like it potentially was an old-fashioned Bond villain. It's got one of those names to it. But thanks for playing. Oh, hang on. Whoa, before you go, who would you like to meet?
2: Oh, Philip Clark.
0: I tell you what, I'd do a matchmake. Next time I'll talk to Philip, I'll say Nick from Northcote. If he ever does slums it down in Melbourne for one of his broadcasts, I'll make sure he drops around your local. He's a lovely fella.
2: One of my favourite bits is the two of you, quarter to ten, having a little bit of banter.
0: Yeah, the Bert and Ernie show. It is a lot of fun. Good on you, Nick. Thanks for playing, mate.
2: David.
0: All the best. 1300 222 774. You can see these questions are pulling us up a bit. I'm asking you for the deep part of the ocean. You could probably have a quick look if you're waiting there. And the other question I'll be asking is, who would you like to meet? Let's go next to the person who's been waiting all of 11 minutes and is busting to play, is Ray Lee, who's from Pasco Vale. Good evening, Ray Lee.
3: Yes, hello.
0: Good. Who would you like to meet?
3: It would have been Bob Saget, but if it's only alive, it's Adam Sandler.
0: Tell me why, because he gets a lot of derision, I think, because of his, he plays a lot of flaky roles and flaky characters. What is it about Adam that you're drawn to?
3: The one that I'd like to meet, I thought there's like some criteria to it, and they have to be a big part of my childhood.
0: Aha, uh-huh. Perfect answer.
3: He was a huge part of my childhood in all of his goofy movies. He has to be funny and wholesome, like a good person.
0: Yeah, he does seem a good person. He plays a great dramatic role too. Did you see that, what was it called, Uncut Gems?
3: I didn't see that one. I've seen him and a couple others reign over me, which was really good.
0: Yeah. Well, maybe you shouldn't see Uncut Gems because it might dispel that innocence and that beauty that you associate with Adam's role. It is a heavy movie and he plays a very good heavy role. All right, let's get now to this deep part of the ocean, Ray Lee. What's it called?
3: I don't know. I'm sorry.
0: Well, that's okay. But you can work out, if you can work out who our mystery voice is, then you can put this question to one side. Good luck with our mystery speaker.
10: It's so good back there because they have the Olympic hockey team.

0: Is it a familiar voice, Riley?
1: No, but the name that's popping out is Sharon Osbourne for some reason.
0: You know what? Always worth a crack. That's the motto in this this business. Same goes for the deep part of the ocean. Is there something that comes to mind? Have you heard something that could be? It's all of 10,000 meters deep, so it's 10 k's to the bottom. It's a famous sort of ditch in the Pacific.
1: Nothing.
0: No troubles at all. Love your voice, by the way. You've got a gentle, beautiful voice for radio. I could talk to you all night, but I better move on, Ray Lee. Thank you for calling.
1: I'll get your call back. Thank you.
0: Thanks. Lovely to chat. 28 minutes now past seven. David Astor with you. We're doing the quiz, and it's an opposite quiz, and I've put together little couples. Sometimes they're questions, sometimes they're songs, and there's a mystery voice that has a bit of an opposite flavour to it. I'm wondering if you can work out what we're doing. All credit to Tima Halloum, the wonderful producer who came up with this idea of an opposite person. That's going to get you thinking. Richard's next in Melton. Hello, Richard.
2: Good evening. How are you going?
0: I'm very well. What is the name of this deep part of the ocean?
2: Oh, look, Trench.
0: It is something Trench.
2: Trench. Is it Marinara
0: Trench? Yeah, I'm going to give you that, the Marinara Trench, because there would be quite a few Marinara down there. It's the Mariana Trench. That's my favourite mile popism of the week, the Marinara Trench. Up there with my old neighbour said that she had a cortisone injection. I'm not sure what that meant, but she had a spring in her step, that's for sure. Tell me, who is our opposite voice?
3: It's so good back there because they have the Olympic hockey team.
0: Richard.
2: I have no idea. Olivia Newton-John, but that's not it.
0: But you're in the right area because it's clearly, well, you know, despite her voice, you may think she's American, you may think she's English, but she's a little bit of everything. She's a bit one of those international people. I'm not going to give her origins away. But I will say that she, like Olivia Newton-John, is one of those people who've spent a lot of time in different countries. All right, now we move on. You've got your Marinara Trench. What is the name of the Jane Harper novel that was turned into a movie that had Eric Banner starring as a detective called Aaron Falk?
4: It's quite a good book, The Dry.
0: The Dry is a really good book. Can thoroughly recommend if you haven't read the book. The movie, of course, is very well made. All right, so Think Dry, opposite of Dry, is the name of this band. Richard? Richard, what is the name of the band who had a hit with Love Is All Around?
2: I'm not sure of the song. I'm not familiar with it, but I'm going to guess Wet.
0: Your guess is shrewd. Wet had a hit with Love Is All Around. Very good detective work. Okay, what does the C stand for in KFC?
2: The chicken.
0: Chicken is correct. That should help you with this next question. What is the name of the Disney Pixar movie that has got Princess Merida as the heroine, who's the daughter of King Fergus and Queen Eleanor? What's the name of the movie?
2: I'm not familiar with it. It's not Frozen, is it?
0: No, not Frozen. I know where you're going with a Frozen chicken. It's not a frozen chicken, though, Richard. Very good sleuthing all the same. Thanks for calling in. Who would be your living person you'd love to meet?
2: I'll count Binface.
0: Right, look, between the two of you, maybe you could elevate the hand dryer there in the Clacton Hotel. Thanks for calling in. Nice to chat.
2: Thanks.
0: That's
2: great.
0: Richard in Melton. Did very well with his deductions, did he not? 1300-222-774. You can work it out, even if you don't know the answer. You could just grasp the opposite. You never know, you might get it. Amanda's next in Geelong. Hello, Amanda.
5: Hi, how you going?
0: Good. Now, we're looking for the opposite of chicken, and the opposite of chicken is the name of a Pixar Disney movie that has Princess Merida as the hero, who's a 16-year-old, and she's the one who's trying to defend the honour of Scotland. What's the name of the movie?
5: Well, I'm thinking Brave.
0: Yes, it's Brave is the opposite of chicken.
5: I was thinking Egg, but no.
0: No, the Pixar Disney movie is called Brave, not Egg and not Frozen. I'm still laughing at Frozen. All right, now who is our mystery speaker? Good luck. Here we go.
3: It's so good back there because they have the Olympic hockey team.
0: All right. Think opposites. That might help or not help. Hasn't helped anyone so far. Well, who do you think it is?
5: Yeah, you said international. I was thinking like Kylie Minogue or someone.
0: You are very close. She's in that ballpark in that she's well known around the world, even though she has quite homegrown roots. All right, let's move on. What was the name of the meal that Jesus had with his disciples on the night before his death? What is the traditional name of that Passover meal?
5: It's the Last Supper. And my mum would be so proud.
0: Imagine if you missed that one. Your mum would actually be rolling. All right. So what was the first name? What was the name of the first Rambo movie? Based on the David Morrell novel.
5: First Rambo movie.
0: Yeah, and now you know the opposite is, so it's going to have first in it. So it won't have the opposite of supper. It's got the opposite of first in its title. Oh, sorry, beg your pardon, the opposite of last in its title. It's first what? First. Mm-hmm.
5: First, I can see it.
0: Yep.
5: First Blood.
0: Well done, Amanda. First Blood is the first Rambo movie. Nice work. All right, keeping with movies, the Steven Spielberg movie, Disclosure Day, has as the main character a meteorologist from Kansas who's played by a UK actress. The role is called Margaret Fairchild. She's a well-known actress from the UK who's the lead actor in Disclosure Day that's just out last month. Who is the actress's name?
5: Is she older?
0: She's 44. I looked her up today.
5: Okay.
0: She's everywhere. She's been in so many things. Girl on the Train she was in.
5: Mary Poppins. Emily Blunt.
0: Emily Blunt. Well done. All right. No more clues. You're too good for that. Who is that person that you'd love to meet?
5: Meryl Streep.
0: Meryl Streep is a great nomination. Love this.
5: Love to sit down.
0: So from Emily Blunt to our next question, and that is, what is the TV show that features Agent 86 and Agent 99.
5: Is that an opposite? No.
0: No, you know what? The reason I bring that up is I don't have an opposite of Blunt. Just say get smart. Get smart. Yeah, okay.
5: Yeah, yeah.
0: I guess, forget about it. I should have put in something sharp there, but I didn't. All right, there you go. What is the lowest point on dry land? And it is a salty body of water near Jordan. What is the name of that body of water? Amanda?
5: Is it the Dead Sea?
0: The Dead Sea. What is the name of this song? Here we go. You're doing well. Amanda?
5: I'm living in the 70s.
0: Nice work. From dead to living. What does the second M, stand for in MoMA, which is one of the big tourist attractions of New York?
5: Modern?
0: It is modern. What's the whole thing stand for?
5: Museum of Modern Art.
0: Nice work. Okay. What is a cocktail that is made up of sugar, bitters, water and whiskey?
5: An old fashioned?
0: An old fashioned is the opposite of modern. Nice work. All right, name this song if you can. This is Amanda, who's probably done the best of all so far, although we still have a mystery voice to get, and whoever gets that may end up winning the quiz. Good luck. Someone's already got it there on the text. Yes, Anne, you've got it. And so too to Stephanie, I think. Kitty, well done. It's exactly who it is. All right, good luck, Amanda. Name this song. Amanda.
5: You did brilliantly.
0: You had about eight straight, which is very good quizzing. Thanks for calling in.
5: Oh, thanks. No worries.
0: All the best to you. 23 minutes now to 8. David Astor with you. We're getting towards the pointy end, but there's still plenty of questions to go. So hang in there because you never know. You might boo the Bradbury. I'm looking at the people who've been waiting ready to roll. And the next is Jared, who's in Macrae. Hello, Jared.
6: How are you, David?
0: Very well. Now, this is an Art Garfunkel tune, and it sounds like this. What's the name of the track?
6: Would it be Bright Eyes?
0: Bright Eyes is exactly right, from Watership Down. Now, here's a chance for you to pick up a bonus, get out a jail card, name our mystery speaker.
3: It's so good back there because they have the Olympic hockey team.
0: No shade, but Anne, Kitty and Stephanie have got it. Have you, Jared?
6: I have. I'd say Margot Robbie's a guess.
0: Oh,

0: That's the other one. Bugger it. Hey, what's the who would you like to meet? Of the who's
1: Clint Eastwood.
0: Clint Eastwood. Yes. Oh. Get there while he's hanging in there because he's doing his best and he's looking more and gaunt like an easy rider every day, or I should say a high plains drifter, but a legend of cinema. Thanks for calling in, Jared.
1: Thanks, David.
0: All the best, mate. 22 minutes now to 8. Our next player is Charlie, who's calling in from Pasco Vale South. Charlie, good evening.
2: Hi, how's it going?
0: Good, good. Who would you like to meet?
2: I would love to meet Olivia Colman. I think she'd be a really good person to have a wine with.
0: Wouldn't she have the best stories?
2: She's a treasure.
0: Oh, I couldn't agree more. And she's a chameleon too. She's so transformative. She could play, you know, majestic. She could play cute. She could play stern. She's got every range. She's an astonishing actor.
2: Wholeheartedly agree.
0: Yeah.
2: Love everything that she's in.
0: Oh,
2: so
0: yeah.
2: I think that would be a really good time.
0: She is a draw card. Couldn't agree more. All right. How are you going to go with this mystery speaker, Charlie? Good luck.
3: It's so good back there because they have the Olympic hockey team.
0: Okay. Charlie, here's a chance for you to get an extra life.
2: That is Nicole Kidman.
0: An opposite. A kid and a man. You have looked and seen through our little deception. Well done. Stella got it. Evie got it. Nicole got it. And Anne got it. And now Charlie in Pasco Vale has got it. It is Nicole Kidman. And Tima deliberately had her speaking about things aside from acting to make it even trickier. Nice work, teams. All right, Charlie, here we go. Let's move on to our next question. We've had our old fashioned, we've had our dark matter, but we are looking for the surf brand that started in 1969. It's not Rip Curl. It's the other one. And it was started in 69 by Alan Silver and John Law.
2: Quicksilver.
0: Quicksilver. Nice work. What is the name of series of spy books, now an Apple TV series, that features Jackson Lamb as the boss of the failed spies? What's the name of the TV show? Now think the opposite of quick.
2: Oh, Slow Horses.
0: Slow Horses is the name of the TV show. All right, next question is this. Aside from being nicknamed J.O.K., the singer John O'Keefe was also called the What One?
2: I'm not sure. I think it's a bit.
0: I know. Yeah. Look, it's easy enough to say it's before your time. To be honest, it's before my time too. However, in the biopics and in the musical, this was one of his nicknames, and it is pretty much one of his defining labels. He was called the Blank One. You can pass on this because you've got your life, so don't worry about that. But
2: okay,
0: you may as well have
2: I'm
0: a guess. Have a guess.
2: The funny one.
0: Not the funny one. He was called the Wild One. Now, should help you by determining who was the artist from WA who had a hit with this tune.

0: All right, we've gone from wild to the opposite of wild. What's the name of the synth funkadelic experiment of Kevin Parker? What does he go by?
1: Tame Impala.
0: Tame Impala. Nice work, Charlie. All right, we're down to the last four. Good luck.
1: Ooh.
0: In what Tina Fey movie does Gretchen try to make Fetch happen?
1: That's Mean Girls.
0: What is an accidental attack on your own colleagues in warfare, where you allied troops or your own colleagues are damaged by your own ammunition?
1: Friendly fire.
0: Friendly fire. The opposite of mean is friendly. We are down to the final two, and if you get this, you are tonight's winner. Hang in there, Steve. The game is not over. Name this song, Charlie. Charlie.
1: That's Young Heart, Run Free.
0: You are doing brilliantly by Candy Stanton. Now, it gets down to this. Now, I've been deliberately obscure by picking a song that uses old in a different way. We're looking for the opposite of young. It's old. This song is called Old Blank, and I'm going to ask you, what is the blank? If you listen carefully, you either know the song or you can determine what the final answer might be by using the rhyming system. Good luck. Here we go, Charlie, for the win.

0: Little boy, my pride and joy, the only good thing about old. You know it rhymes with joy.
1: Boy.
0: Not boy. Not boy. You're so close, Charlie. It's been desperately close. In fact, if you didn't blow the wild one, you were home already. That's how close it was. Charlie, you did. Did you? Oh, of course you did. You told me Olivia Colman. Lovely to chat with you. Thank you for calling in.
1: No problem.
0: Very, very close. Thank you. Very, very close. Keep listening and see if Steve and Jembrook can work out who. Our final track is by Dan Salton, and it's a tribute to his memories growing up in Melbourne. Steve, good evening.
2: How are you going, David?
0: Good. Who is on your list of your guest list of living? Who would you love to meet?
2: I would actually love to go for a bike ride with Cadell Evans.
0: Oh, wow. You'd be eating dust, but wouldn't it be amazing just to see how he does it? And, you know, the drive of that man and the focus of Cadell. Great call. Love that thought. Here we go. Dan Salton track. The only good thing to come out of old. Rhymes with joy. And it's a Melbourne song. The only good thing to come out of old. Now, Charlie had a good guess with boy. But we're looking for a place.
2: Fitzroy.
0: Fitzroy! The only good thing to come out of old Fitzroy. Now, I gave you a bit more of a leg up than Charlie because you only had one to get. But Charlie had some great momentum. Nearly got it with boy. You got it absolutely on the nail with Old Fitzroy by Dan Salton. It's a great track. Steve, thanks heaps for playing. And you are an honourable and a venerable Steve Bradbury tonight. In fact, you've got the perfect name for it. Thanks for playing.
2: Thanks, David.
0: Keep well. Thanks. There you go, Steve himself. Steve Bradbury, no less. Yes, he's done a Bradbury. It is a great track, is it not? The Old Fitzroy. In fact, I should play it in full very, very shortly, and I will put that on our song list tonight if we get a chance. Very shortly, we'll be talking to Tara Coates, who is from the Audreys. We've got a tune to play as well. And maybe, in fact, this is Beyond Compare by the Audreys. And listen to the exquisite tones of Tara, and then we'll get to meet Tasha, beg your pardon, Tasha Coates. We'll get to meet Tasha after this.

0: what is the sound of a vacuum? A vacuum of grief. Well, that is the sound right there. It's a beautiful tribute to those who know the story behind the Audrey's. It's sung exquisitely by Tasha Coates. And Tasha, lamenting the loss of her creative partner for so many years in the wonderful Trent Goodall, who we lost back in 2022. Tasha, thank you so much for joining us, and looking forward to hearing what you're up to and celebrating the anniversary. But really, it's such a painful and poignant song to hear that. And I'm sure you just get these images of Tristan rushing to mind every time you hear it.
1: I do. Thanks for having me on, David.
0: It's a pleasure.
1: Honestly, the early on trying to sing and record the songs that I'd written about Tristan in the studio were impossible.
0: Yeah.
1: But I had to get past that so that I could perform them live.
0: I have to say, though, that there is always this canon of songs. Let's call them laments. Let's call them elegies or grief songs.
1: Oh,
0: there is just such crisp and fresh phrasing. I feel as though it's almost though you've taken a slightly different direction in exploring that space of loss. Tell me about how you put that particular song together.
1: Well, it was the idea of, we didn't want to be really obvious about my best friend died.
0: Yeah, yeah.
1: We didn't want to go, I really miss you.
0: Tristan, I'm missing Tristan. I mean, it's there. It's there. The half rhyme is there.
1: So we're using, I know, right?
0: Yeah.
1: So it's just for using imagery and poetry and, yeah.
0: It's what you do. It's your art form. But, the other question, I don't want to dwell on the person who's not in the room, but I am desperate to ask. The fact that you two wrote so closely together, how did you find writing without that other there, that sounding board that was missing?
1: It was really hard. It took me a while to get there. Yeah, it really did.
0: Yeah, look, Tasha Coates of the Audrey's, now 3-time ARIA Award winner, and the big album that came out 20 years ago was Between Last Night and Us. Now, I don't wish to put a carbon clock on you, but that is a real tribute to you guys as being an enduring band that certainly found lots of new fans as you go. Tell me about this sort of anniversary tour that you're doing. How's it all? What sort of shape is it taking?
1: To tell you, David, that we've actually never stopped touring in that whole 20 years.
0: That's astonishing. That really, and including, right? I understand you were doing sound checks with a baby strapped to your tummy. Is that right?
1: I did. Yes.
0: And those babies are now probably annoying teenagers that roll their eyes in only
1: a
0: way.
1: I have a 15-year-old who's 6'2" and a half.
0: Wow, my God, should be playing up forward. Now, what about, or maybe doing the big stern punch in the back pocket? But what about?
1: Yeah.
0: Have they got a musical bone in their body? Let's be honest.
1: They do. They enjoy music. But mostly they enjoy soccer because they're boys.
0: Boys can come. Never too late. They might come around. So 20 years, nonstop touring.
1: When you're a touring musician, you need...

0: need constant excuses to go on tour. And the 20-year anniversary of your first album is a really good one.
1: That's a good one. It's a good one. In fact, it was good enough for Augie March. It's been good enough for every other band that we've been celebrating. But this particular album really was your entree because it was picked up by Double J. And all the singles that came from it and the recognition that came from it. So it does play a very special role in the Audrey story. But you're also bringing out, there's a new album too, is that right?
0: So we put a new album out last year.
1: Yeah. So will people be hearing a bit of new and a bit of old? Okay, all right. Well, get on. We're doing our best here. We're juggling lots of other things. My God. Now I feel like a 15-year-old saying, oh, Mum, leave me alone.
0: Are you 6'2" and a half?
1: No, I'm not. No, I'm a Collingwood 6-footer.
0: Do you have a little bit of bum fluff?
1: No, I used to. But I used to have one of those kids who are also very annoying, but now he's a 30-year-old. So life moves on.
0: Wow.
1: But you've got some dates coming up, and we should let people know where these dates are at. And the ones that's coming up immediately is that's tomorrow night. That's at Stanley Pub.
0: Yes. Yeah, in Stanley.
1: Yeah. Well,
0: which apparently, when we looked at who was providing our sounds, they were Alpine Audio, and we're like, we're going to the mountains.
1: It is very much the mountains. You're on the Corryong Highway out there.
0: That's good to know. I will pack a warm jacket.
1: I think you should. And I also know that you're off to the Brunswick Ballroom the following day. So you're going to be on the Big Hume Highway Hall between. So that's the big show for those in Melbourne. That's at the Brunswick Ballroom. However, if you're listening in Geelong, fear not, because on the following day, you guys are relentless. You'll be at the Barwon Club on that's Saturday evening in Geelong.
0: Correct.
1: What can people expect? Have you got a string quartet that you've managed to rope in?
0: Oh, wouldn't it be lovely to be able to afford that?
1: I know that you've had them in the past when you're doing something fancy. Have you kind of zooshed
0: never
1: up?
0: Never on stage.
1: Oh, okay.
0: Only in the studio. But we're not just doing the first album. We're doing all of our albums, a selection from all of our albums. But I guess with a focus on the first album.
1: And the makeup of the band, obviously there's been some organic comings and goings. Where's it at right now in 2026?
0: So actually the band I'm with now, I've been playing with for about 5 or 6 years, which is great.
1: That's great.
0: So Tristan had a terminal diagnosis before he sadly left us, much to my disapproval.
1: Yeah.
0: And before he did, he was very supportive and encouraging me to start a new band and to keep playing our songs. And I love that I had his blessing. That makes me really happy.
1: Can I ask you, go on, sorry.
0: Yeah.
1: Keep going.
0: Hit me, what you got?
1: No, well, I was going to ask you a question in a moment that's got nothing to do with the Audrey's, but I don't want to distract you because pitch mode and I want you to keep pitching.
0: All right.
1: Well, I'll ask you a different question altogether. This is on the long and the small talk line. When it comes to the long, lonely road trips between places like Stanley to Brunswick Ballroom, then to Barwon Club, are you guys playing? Are you kind of having Wordle playoffs? Are you just lost in your own tunes? I'd like to know how a band travels, particularly the Audrey's, who's been doing
0: so well. You really want to know? Because I have to tell you, we're a bunch of nerds. What we do?
1: I felt as though there was a kindred spirit. Oh, you listen to a podcast?
0: We listen to politics, history. We listen to podcasts.
1: I love that answer. So what are you listening to at the moment? I do. I salute the nerds. What are you into?
0: So on our last trip, we listened to The Dead Can't Sue.
1: That's a good name, although it's a tricky one to say.
0: I think it's ABC.
1: Whatever. You've done a cross promote. Yeah. You need a gig. You need a gig.
0: I didn't mean to do that. That's just a genuine.
1: Now, this question, because you are resourceful, you're a wordsmith, and you're also got a different way of thinking about life. We do a game that we do every Wednesday night. You don't know this. Yeah. But we identify a word gap, a semantic gap in the English language. So whether it's you get all the green lights when you're driving to work or to a concert, that's called a green wave or a green run. But what is the name for when you're lying half asleep, half awake, and the reason being is because you're waiting for the alarm to ring? So this whole suspense, this limbo that you're in, all due to sitting there waiting for a buzzer to go off, it is a bizarre space for the human brain to be in. What should we call that?

0: we should call that horror.
1: I think we've got that word. But if you want the opposite of horror,
0: Oh, you want me to come up with a new word?
1: Yes.
0: Oh, I see.
1: Yeah, you get it.
0: Like a
1: alarmapatient or something.
0: I'm like, yes, that's good. Alarmaphobe?
1: Alarmaphobe is good too. I tell you what's good. I tell you what's brilliant is Tasha Coates and the band The Audreys. Don't muck about. Get along to celebrate the 20 years since that milestone album came out, the one that had the hits that began their journey called Between Last Night and Us. There's also the new album out from last year, How Big Does the Sky Get? A lot more else. And you can get along to Brunswick Ballroom, to the Barwon Club as well. Or if you're up there in Stanley, nearby, make sure you say good day in Stanley. There's also things happening in Mainridge, Hillsville and Glengarry. Thanks heaps for joining us, Tasha.
0: Thank you so much, David.
1: Keep well and keep warm up there in the alpine wilds of Stanley. It's coming up to 8 o'clock and we're looking for that word, that weird anticipation of an alarm.
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0: ABC News with Melanie Scott. Australian Nick Kyrgios has been provisionally suspended from tennis after testing positive for cocaine during a tournament. Twi Ong Fitzpatrick reports.
1: The Australian submitted a sample during the Mallorca Open on the 22nd of June that was later found to contain traces of cocaine. In a post on Instagram, Kyrgios has apologised and says he made a huge mistake and takes full responsibility for it. Under the suspension, Kyrgios cannot play, coach or attend Grand Slams or any events sanctioned by the men's and women's tennis tours. The 31-year-old has played just four singles matches this season, having struggled with knee and wrist injuries in recent years. The International Tennis Integrity Agency says Kyrgios could appeal against the provisional suspension, but has not done so to date.
0: The Sydney Swans players at the centre of a scandal engulfing the club say they accept the sanctions handed to them today. Georgia Lenton-Williams has the details.
2: Riley Bice, Nick Blakey, Isaac Heaney, James Jordan and Chad Warner have apologised, releasing a statement saying they know they have let down their partners and families, the Swans AFLW team and everyone at the club and the wider community. The players have been suspended for the rest of the season for breaching club standards during a late night of drinking in Melbourne on Sunday. The ABC can reveal Victorian sex crime detectives are travelling to Sydney as part of investigations into an allegation of touching without consent at the Pullman Hotel where the players were staying. Police haven't made arrests or laid charges.
0: The AFL Players Association has issued a statement saying the allegations are very serious and women should be treated with respect. Disability advocates are warning the federal government's sweeping NDIS reforms will create a crisis for people who lose access to the scheme. The changes are expected to save almost $38 billion over 4 years, while reducing participation and shifting more people towards alternative support services. Women with Disabilities Australia Chief Executive Sophie Cusworth says the reforms risk making vulnerable people less safe.
3: This bill makes changes to access and eligibility that will remove hundreds of thousands of people with disability from the NDIS, and it makes drastic cuts to support. So practically, we think this will lead to crisis for many people with disability and those who support us.
0: A new report has found women make up more than 70% of all global healthcare workers but are severely underrepresented in leadership roles. The BBC's Jo McFadden reports.
4: Women make up more than 80% of all nurses worldwide but account for less than half of doctors. Similar patterns were observed across dentistry and pharmacy, where women were more likely to work as assistants than as dentists or pharmacists, while 90% of community health workers and all 97% of midwives are women. The study also found that the global healthcare workforce nearly tripled between 1990 and 2023, with women driving most of that growth, but an estimated 34 million healthcare workers were still needed to achieve moderate universal health coverage.
0: Thai schools are running active shooter drills as authorities tighten security after a deadly school.

0: school shooting 2 weeks ago. In Bangkok, students took part in a run-hide-fight exercise, fleeing a mock gunman, taking cover in classrooms and using furniture to barricade doors. A plan to relocate Bunnings from Bunbury in Western Australia's southwest to nearby Dalyellup has been rejected by the WA Planning Commission after months of opposition. The hardware giant wanted to build a new multi-million dollar store about 10 kilometres from its existing site in the Shire of Capel. Bunbury business and political leaders argued the move would weaken the city's role as a major regional centre and remove land that could otherwise provide more than 100 homes. The Commission says the proposal represented a significant departure from the local structure plan. And Elon Musk's SpaceX says it successfully retrieved a rocket that splashed down in the Indian Ocean of Christmas Island. The arrival has captured the attention of locals in the remote Australian territory of Christmas Island, with many racing to capture images of the rocket off the island's coast. Reusable rocket expert Associate Professor Matthew Richardson says vessels returning to Earth are becoming more common. This is ABC News. We'll have more news in half an hour.
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1: Evenings with David Astle.
3: And Charlie from Ascot Vale, if you're still listening, I hope you don't mind, but I'm going to play that old Fitzroy song from Dan Sultan, the one that you just tripped up on. That's our last question. I know it was a tricky question, but that's why it was the last. But well done, Steve, who picked up the cue using the rhyme of joy with old Fitzroy. And Tom, who was listening in, because if you recall, Steve from Gembrook said that he would like to have a cycle with Cadell Evans, asking you about who would you'd like to meet. Steve had said, oh, David, I would love to meet Cadell Evans and go for a pedal with him. And Tom said, well, Steve Bradbury, I love how you've called him that, Tom, can go for a ride with Cadell every January in Geelong in the Cadell ride. If you would be with hundreds of others, though. Many opportunities to chat with him. I missed my chance to meet yourself and JP not so long ago. It was booked out, but I'd like to meet Virginia Trioli and perhaps go for a ride around the Bulli with you. Yes, the Boulevard and your mates. Sounds good, Tom. Keep well, mate. I should have mentioned, I didn't get around to the question that I should have put to Tasha Coates, and that is who she would like to meet. And I know the answer because I've read in an interview that she grew up adoring and still adores Dolly Parton. So that was the idol that she would have liked to met. Still can and play with, but I'm not sure if she's going to get around to. Now, just on sort of breaking news, Nick Kyrgios has tested positive for cocaine use. So in sports news, the tennis star Kyrgios has just issued an apology after he tested positive for cocaine on the Spanish island of Mallorca. He told his followers on Instagram that he takes full responsibility for a huge mistake, unquote. The International Tennis Integrity Agency, or the ITIA, issued a statement revealing Kyrgios had been provisionally suspended since August 4, so a couple of weeks ago now. That's just come through. We're about to talk about POW camps. Now, you might think, what? Where? What? Has a very strong Australian link, the internment camps and the POW camps. And I'm wondering if you got any links to these camps, whether you had family who went through those systems, because many people were in prison because they were potentially sympathisers with the enemy without necessarily doing anything wrong. So we are talking clearly about the war years, and perhaps you were there, your forebears could have been there as guards or perhaps even there as internees. Love to get your connection to this story, because Alan McLean will

joining us very shortly. It's not all about what took place in the likes of Sandakan and Changi. There were very much camps and internment establishments right across Australia. The other little challenge, and thank you so much for sending in some inspired suggestions already, is that moment. And I sort of had this moment on the weekend where I had to get up quite early on Sunday morning. So I consequently had a lousy sleep because the alarm was set for 8 o'clock. That's easy enough. But I was pretty much awake from six, just waiting for this damn alarm to go. It was ridiculous. I mean, the only reason I set the alarm at 8 is because that's the one morning I like to have a sleep in. But it was the worst sleep I've had on a weekend because I was sitting there waiting for the alarm to go. And I thought, as I was lying there, this is a good one for the Scurry Funge game. So what I'm asking you is to come up with a word that describes that state of half asleep, half awake, and you're largely wired with the anticipation of the clock's buzz about to blurt into your ear. So you consequently get no sleep while you're waiting for the buzz to wake you from the sleep that you're not having. We need a word for that. Send through your best example on 0437 774 774. Fran would love to meet Barack Obama. I'm going to be meeting Alan McLean very shortly. He is a local historian. He's keen to hear your histories and connections to the POW camps of Australia, or maybe overseas for that matter, 1300 222 774. We are keen to know that word between the half state of wakefulness and sleep while the clock keeps ticking and the buzzer is about to burst. What is that word? Come up with your best Scurry Funge word on the text, 0437 774 774. And at the risk of probably rankling Charlie, but giving Steve a little bit of a glowing feeling, this is Dan Sultan and this is Old Fitzroy. Send through your best Scurry Funge word for that moment of lying there awake. And if you've got a connection through your family, through your distant cousins, ancestors, to POW camps and internment camps, give us a call.

0: I hope now you can understand why it certainly deserved to be in the quiz. I love that song from Dan Sultan and think he's making better and better music with each release. That tune is called Old Fitzroy. Time now is 14 past 8. David Astor with you. And it's my pleasure now to introduce not just an historian of Victorian history, but also someone who is capable of judging a neologism competition, because that's the kind of bloke he is. He's plucky. He's played both up front and in the back pocket. And tonight he's going to be word judge and historian, as he often is on a Wednesday. Alan McLean is the man of whom I'm speaking. Alan, great to have you in.
1: Good evening, David.
0: Now, before we even get behind the chicken wire and talk about what life was like for prisoners of war in Australia and the internment camps too, because there were two separate streams, I understand, of detention. People may have connections to these stories. Alan would love to hear from you, because it's rare to get even second-hand accounts of what life was like behind the wire. You might have been involved in catering. You might have been involved, your forebears were there as people of suspicion, unquote, because things were very much broad brush when it came to detaining people. 1300 222 774, if you'd like to join us on that score. And you keep your text coming through on 0437 774 774. Well, proof that we've got hordes listening, Alan, I don't think we've had a short list as long as this. Look, seriously, I could, even if I scratch out 20, we've still got a short list of about 10. So wish me luck on this, and good luck to you too, sir.
1: Thank you.
0: Procrastawake.
1: Yep.
0: Okay. That certainly set the bar very high. Mm-hmm. We don't need to footnote each one, but I have to say that is impressive start. Roostering. It's snosmosis, a kind of snoozing osmosis. Snoozer buzz. Buzz limbo, I don't know what's going on with that one. Prostarmation, I'll let that go. Midsomnia, so it's a kind of insomnia, but it's middle of the sleep. Pression, cranxiety, exhaustipation. It's a premature dingawingation. It's frustlessness. Anyway, you're getting a whole, it keeps on coming. The other one is, it's alarmapation, or just being alarmist. Which is the one that tickles your fancy, Alan?
1: Probably midsomnia, I think. But I should remind all of our entrants that if they've got a clear conscience, they should be able to sleep anywhere, David.
0: Speak for yourself, mate. I could toss and turn. And I'm a man who's led a blameless life. I have to say, midsomnia gets Alan's vote. I was most impressed by procrastawake. Snosmosis was a good one. And just the sheer elegance of roostering is very good, being that first to wake before the alarm itself. Well played, all players. Congratulations to the Scurry Fungers. Coming up, all of you are going to be behind bars in the prison of war camps of Central Victoria.
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0: Alan McLean, we're about to go into the world of prisoners of war camps, and I always associate that with the likes of Changi or even that gothic romance of Colditz and the Stalags. I know that there are some horror stories, and clearly there are Holocaust stories too, so I'm not romanticising, but I don't think of prisoner of war camps essentially as being an Australian thing, and yet there were quite a few in Central Victoria during World War II.
1: Yes, this is an aspect of our history that is not exposed anywhere near as much as the privations that our men suffered when they were in detention.
0: Yeah.
1: But we, of course, there were two phases, as you said a few moments ago. The internment camp was the first phase. People with German-sounding names, Japanese-sounding names, some of them were born in Australia of Japanese parents or German parents, but the suspicions were high, the concern was high, fear was the reality, or the reality was the fear. And so it was, the first phase was to throw up some camps

0: and to lock up large numbers, several thousand internees here in central Victoria, near Rushworth, near Murchison.
1: Okay. Were there, I mean, if someone was detained on the strength of their surname, did they have a right of reply? It seems, you know, quite a, you know, a draconian approach.
0: Yes. There was a tribunal process where these people were processed and analysed and so forth. But it's very hard for us to apply a lens to it now.
1: Of course it is.
0: The World War One had finished in 1918. We're 1939. We're 20 years on.
1: Mm-hmm.
0: The fear was still present. And so the suspicion that the enemy sympathisers might derail some trains, might cut the brake lines on a military vehicle, might interfere with the water supply. And once these sorts of speculations commence, you can imagine general fear, general concern, and the procedure for the government of the day was to lock them up.
1: I'd imagine that we're talking great numbers here, because there would be quite a few people who had Japanese background or Japanese, in the same way there would have been German links as well.
0: Very clearly Germans, Italians, particularly at the start
1: Italians
0: of the war.
1: Italians as well, of course Italians, they were in the early years of World War II. Yeah.
0: Likewise. And yes, look, some undoubtedly were persecuted.
1: Mm.
0: There were others who were clearly probably subversive. And who's to sort out? You and I are not to know.
1: No.
0: And so that's why several thousand were locked up after the creation of these camps out of nothing.
1: From what were they before? You say out of nothing. Were they paddocks before they became internment camps?
0: Well, this was part of the choice of the location, in fact. Yes, mostly Crown land, but not exclusively. There was some private land that had to be acquired to create these sites. The other aspect of this was the railway. The material that had to be brought in, the building material, the roofing material. We're talking about building accommodation. We're talking about the kitchen, the mess hut.
1: Yeah, of course.
0: You're talking about the halls. You're talking about the toilets, the latrines. Constructed from nothing, but of course having to be surrounded by miles and miles and miles of barbed wire.
1: Ah, right, of
0: a couple of metres high, and then a gap, a few metres, and then another set of barbed wire. And so you're talking major engineering activity, five or six camps in and around this Rushworth Murchison area.
1: What was it about that area, Rushworth, Tatura, Murchison, that saw this as being the focal point of these camps?
0: Well, I think it was to do with the far enough away from the bright lights of Melbourne, a ready water supply. This central Victorian lake, it's called Warringah Basin, always has been, but it is a lake. The water was available. It was pumped to the camps. The land, as we've just spoken of. And so these factors makes combined, sense. I think, not too many people would have been tempted to escape, although we can touch on that in a few moments. There were some escapes, but to escape was to get yourself out into the bush, out into no man's land, in a red uniform, which was rather going to stand out. So all things considered, this was a confined space.
1: Well, if I'm wearing a red uniform, I'm going straight to the grevillea tree so I can hide behind the blossoms. I don't know how long I'll stay hidden, though. We're getting some lovely texts coming through in terms of internment stories and the detention camps. Well, Alex, who's just read recently a great new teen book about the internment camps at Langwarrin during World War One. It's Shakespeare in the Orchard by Daniel Binks. I'm still thinking about it days later. It's a big recommend, hard recommend, says Alex in Preston. So that's called Shakespeare in the Orchard, which is a great title. That's during World War One, is that right? So there were World War One camps as well?
0: Not on the scale of World War Two, of course, because World War One, pleasingly from an Australian point of view, was largely a new experience. But of course, with the lessons learned of World War One, World War Two was a different kettle of fish.
1: This one from Greg in Geelong, which I think you'll appreciate, Alan. Hi, David and Alan. My father talked of how his mother would take him as a boy to visit the Italians and the Germans who were held in an internment camp during World War II and donate what they could as far as clothing and food during this time when both were scarce. But as these people were former neighbours and friends, they were basically ripped out from the neighbourhood and taken to these camps, Alan.
0: Which tends to indicate that the neighbours felt that they were perhaps unfairly interned and this was their way of providing some support. And this, when you think of that, to be locked up for 5 years, thereabouts, not in 40,
1: 35. That is
0: had to be fed, they had to be watered, they had to be educated, there was some schooling activity go on. And, of course, in order to try to minimise the chances of escape, the thing to do was to provide a little bit of entertainment. And so some Rushworth people, some Murchison people would quite regularly go to the camps and put on some music in the hall to try and keep people on an even keel.
1: I love it. No gymnastics in the exercise yard, though, because they learnt that lesson from The Great Escape, right? Well, that was probably happening in real time over in Germany.
0: Yes, exercise was not

0: encouraged in that sense. However, that's the other thing that some of the internees did. Under guard, under garrison guard, teams of men would be taken out into the local area, into the forest to cut wood for the fires, into the orchards to pick fruit because the farmers were off at the war, into the dairy farms to milk cows for the same reason. And so the manpower requirement, under supervision, significant numbers of the internees were encouraged, shall we say, to be productive.
1: We'll get to the escape stories. We love a good escape story. Feel free to join us, by the way, if you've got connections to these stories. I'm sure many of you do, whether it's through your own German or Italian heritage or Japanese ties, but it could be also involved in the staffing, the supply, the entertainment, maybe the building of these camps too. It's not that long ago. We're talking only some 80 years ago. So it's some three generations if you cast your mind back. 1300 222 774, and you can text in too on 0437 774 774. Ross in Bulleen enjoying the chat. David and Alan, great-grandfather-in-law in New South Wales was Italian, so was in line for World War II internment, but was also the small town's sole baker, so was left at home. However, he was monitored to some degree, says Ross.
0: That's interesting, these specialist skills. Mm-hmm. Once these people were interned, of course, it was expected they'd do their own cooking. The food would be provided, but they would have a German cook or an Italian cook. Similarly, they'd have a baker. And so these professions, their skills were utilised in the camp and, as I've just said, outside the camp as well.
1: This one too is, hi, David and Alan. My uncles were brought from Palestine and interred at Tatura. There's also an old camp in Roeville on Wellington Road, very close to Melbourne. Is that right?
0: I wasn't aware of that one.
1: That's an interesting one. Tom's listening. Hi, David. Now, Alan, have you heard the story of the Italians in the internment camps who knew that they were in an egalitarian country when their guard asked them to hold his rifle while he rolled a cigarette? Well, we don't know if that's true, Tom, but it's certainly one that we'd like to cling to.
0: I'll file that one as apocryphal for the moment, but it could have happened. It may have happened. I know good relationships were forged. Camp 4 near Rushworth, just to the west of Rushworth, that was primarily Japanese and Japanese-Indonesian mixed race people. And I know that the commandant there forged very positive relationships, which were maintained after the war ended.
1: Love it.
0: And a number of those people who were interned have since come back to that zone and visited where they were kept under difficult circumstances during the war.
1: Now, Alan, just almost on cue, we've got Wendy who joins us now in Axdale, who has a pretty much a direct link to that story you just shared. So let's say good evening to Wendy, who's calling in from Axdale, a lovely part of the world, just in kind of, we're talking, I'm going to go, you are east of Bendigo, Wendy. How's that?
2: Yes. Very cold and very wet.
1: Very cold and very wet. So what are your memories of, you've got connections, I understand, to the camps.
2: My father was a commandant.
1: Oh, really? Hang on, one tick. I want to try and rectify the headphones so that Alan can hear your story, because he's got headphones on, but he can't hear what you're saying. One tick. Alan's just going to try. There it is. Now with the volume. Can you hear Wendy now? Hello, Wendy.
2: Yes.
0: Hello, Wendy.
2: Hi.
1: Sorry, just bear with us. We're doing a headphone check. Could you say 1-2, Wendy?
2: 1-2.
0: Now I'm
1: ready.
0: Hello, Wendy.
1: All right. So speaking of 1-2, your father was a commandant of 1-3.
2: 1 and 3, yes.
1: Tell me more.
2: I believe they were sort of swapped around.
1: Mm-hmm.
2: And number one was the mansion, which was Durangal.
1: Okay, so Alan's got a bit on that for you, Wendy.
0: Durangal's near Tatura. That's the only claim to fame that Tatura has in relation to this matter. There was an old squatter's mansion. The Winter Irving family had Durangal. It's had many uses over the years, but during World War II, yes, it was a significant camp.
1: That's amazing. So, Wendy, did he keep connections to some of these internees?
2: Did my father?
1: Yeah.
2: No, he actually died in 1949.
1: Oh, sorry to hear that. Wow. Okay. Suddenly.
2: Which wasn't long after, actually. Mm. And a lot of the World War One, because my father fought in World War One.
1: Yeah.
2: But a lot of those men were too old to fight in the Second World War, and were really not terribly happy about being forced to become commandants of these camps.
1: No,
2: but
1: understandable.
2: What they did, evidently the boundaries and what have you were maintained by Australians, but the actual internal running of the camps was actually done by the residents of the camp.
0: Absolutely right. Yeah. They elected a camp leader, if you like, from within the group who were interned. And I understand entirely the those in the garrison who were posted at Rushworth and Murchison and so on, this was second prize. That some of them were, shall we say, in their 40s, mm-hmm. not deemed suitable for military service in World War II, but lots of responsibility, nevertheless, yeah. to try and keep these people under control in these camps. And so I wouldn't want Wendy to underplay the role that her father had, even if he thought it was second prize.
1: Well said, Ellen.
2: He thought it was actually fourth prize.
1: Oh, well, it sounds as though he did the us proud, though, in his service, Wendy.
2: Most unhappy.
1: Mm.
2: And the mansion was actually the German officers from the Cormorant.
1: Okay, so, oh, wow. Gosh, that's the link to the Cormorant story. This is amazing, Helen.
0: Yes, there's a number of people off the Cormorant who, of course, these people, they were taken to Sydney and taken to Melbourne. They then had to move, again, under guard, by train, to the most secure camp. And, yes, the one that was probably easiest to maintain because there was a pre-existing infrastructure there and certainly fencing was Durrangol. So I can understand why they were there.
1: Well, your father, for all his disgruntlement, which is quite understandable, Wendy, he did play a very vital role. Because that would have been quite a heavy responsibility to keep a close eye on those Cormorant officers.
2: Yeah, well, actually, I had an aunt who lived in South Africa, and she used to get letters from my mother, and they used to talk about the camps as George's chickens. And there was one of the chickens that evidently escaped, and he evidently sat outside the gate of the camp.
1: There you go.
2: And watched them searching for him. And he finally gave himself up, or they finally said, you know, who are you? And he said, oh, I'm the guy you're looking for. And Dad evidently took him in and gave him a couple of cigarettes before he put him in solitary.
1: There you go. The old George's chickens. The chicken was wrangled up, Alan.
0: Indeed. I also understand the garrison being not best pleased, and this was recognised. My father, who lived in the area, was unable to go to World War II for reasons of which we'll say for another night, but he was part of a sporting team, a cricket team. And whilst organised sport was largely suspended during the war, they would occasionally get up a social cricket match to go and play with the guards from Camp 1, or the guards from Camp 3.
1: I dare say he probably would have done quite well against the German cricket team. But, Wendy, thank you so much for bringing that to our attention. And, you know, it's quite an honour to think that your father played that role, as much as that he sort of begrudged the mantle that he had to wear.
2: Yeah, and there's actually a book written about the camps.
1: Ah, now this is something that Alan may not be aware of. Do you have the title there? Alan, you
2: I
1: might
2: think
1: have known.
2: Under the Wire.
1: Under the Wire.
0: Ah, there's a book written called Walls of Wire.
1: Uh-huh.
0: Walls of Wire.
2: That could be it.
0: By a lady called Joyce Hammond. She was a local historian and lived through that phase. And so that book is there. Another one that I've had drawn to my attention recently was written by the commandant of Camp 1. And his story of the camp operated.
1: Well, that's
0: terrific story.
1: Because Wendy would looked after Camp 1. Wendy's father looked up Camp 1 and Camp 3. Wendy, thank you so much. The other callers are coming in, but really, really appreciate you sharing that remarkable story.
2: It's not very often that you sort of hear about.
1: No,
2: you know,
1: no, it's true. It's true. And that's to Alan's credit. He does always find a different chapter about Victoria's history, and this is an important one to share.
2: And I don't think there's many that could sort of say my father. I'm now sort of in my 80s.
1: Yeah.
2: And,
1: you should be. I know that he was not a happy camper, so to speak, for the role that he played, but he certainly was a vital part of the war effort, and I think that needs to be acknowledged, Wendy.
0: Hear, hear.
1: Yeah, well said, and well, thank you for bringing it to our attention.
2: And thank you.
1: A pleasure. Wayne's listening in. Hi, David and Alan. Some of my German ancestors living near Wodonga changed their last name from Sommer to Summer in the hope of not drawing attention to German heritage.
0: The name Fleischer was changed often to Fletcher, seeking to achieve the same outcome.
1: So a little bit of hiding in plain sight. Some were interned all the same in camps in Bandiana, which is one we haven't touched on, and others had had a pass that allowed them to live and work in Wodonga area only. They had to carry that pass at all times, says Wayne. We've got Joe, who's in Orbost, with a story to share. Hello, Joe.
3: Good evening, David and Joe.
1: And Alan. The wonderful Alan McLean, local historian. What are your memories of these camps?
3: It's not my memory, actually. It's my discovery.
1: Ah, tell us more.
3: I live in Orbost, mm-hmm. and

0: I happened to find out that there had been an internment camp at Beat Belong, which is a tiny little hamlet between Orbost and Simpsons Creek.
1: I had no idea that that was there.
0: Hill,
1: yeah,
0: and it's incredible. I can't find the buildings, and I'm not fit enough to go climbing up there and hunting around.
1: Well, you've certainly caught Alan McLean's interest. Are you aware of this camp?
2: I've not heard of this one. No, Central Victoria is my patch. I struggle when I get further away.
1: So, how did you discover this in the first place, Joe?
0: I was fiddling around the library, and I found a book thing, not a proper catalogue book, but a book that everyone had contributed to.
1: Wonderful. Wow, that's amazing.
0: The interesting thing is I cannot find an Italian in August.
1: Well,
0: and I thought, that's funny, because they weren't the same as Alan's telling about the ones he's aware of. Because these guys integrated with the town. They were allowed to socialise on Sundays.
1: Now, tell us the name of that camp, Joe, because you never know who's listening and someone might be able to help us a little more with this.
0: Belong. That's all I know is the camp.
1: Belong.
0: Yeah, Beat. B-E-T-E.
1: B-E-T.
0: Belong. B-E-L-O-N-G.
1: Belong. B-E-T. Beat Long. Beat Long.
0: The interesting thing is I found out where the Italian men had taken their women.
1: Oh, hello.
0: Hello, yes. Who do you think built the hydro?
1: Of course they did, yes. It had strong Italian workforce. So there you go. You can join the dots there, Joe.
0: Yeah. It took me a long time.
1: You are a detective, I can tell.
0: The one guy in town with an Italian name, I said to him, were you born here? Oh, no, love, definitely not.
1: Come from the hydro.
2: What we have to recognise, though, David, is that life went on in the camps.
1: Yeah.
2: There were deaths in the camps. There were births in the camps. There were marriages in the camps. These are townships.
1: When all said and done, they are townships.
2: If you've got 1,000 people,
1: yeah,
2: and both genders and children.
1: Multiple generations.
2: Everything happened.
1: Yeah.
2: Everything happened.
1: Life will go on, even though it's behind the wire. Joe, great. And we'll do a bit more of a shout out and investigation about Beat Long. Thank you so much.
0: See you. Good night.
1: All the best to you. And one more caller. That's Andrew, who's in Gumloo. Hello, Andrew.
3: Hi, how are you, David?
1: Yeah. Now, what were you put in for?
3: Nothing. But look, there was a lot of suspicion back in World War One to the point that down on the south coast, there were German fishermen that going about their everyday business and were pretty much dobbed in by their local citizens, people that knew them, about planting mines down through Wilkins Prom in behalf of the Germans. They were just decent fishermen. You know, like, there was a lot of paranoia at the point.
1: A lot of paranoia, a lot of, and also, let's face it, a lot of xenophobia, a sort of fear of the other, Andrew.
3: Spot on. So the local police and establishment got involved, and basically they were shipped out to Lang Warren and held in a containment camp in Lang Warren.
1: Amazing. This is the kind of air of suspicion and paranoia, as Andrew was describing, Alan, that was happening.
2: Absolutely. The term I used earlier was that the fear was the reality and the reality was the fear. And this is the way Australia responded. They were locked up.
1: Yep. No, it's a very good point you make, and that does show the alarmism that was running through. I mean, there was clearly grounds for it, but it did go to, at times, kind of magnified levels, Andrew.
3: Spot on.
1: Good to hear from you. Sorry.
3: One last question, David.
1: Of course you may.
3: Do you think we'll ever end up in a world where we all just live together happily?
1: Well, as John Lennon said, it's a rhetorical question, but I just hope that that is an aspiration we can all embrace.
2: Imagine.
1: Yeah, just imagine, Andrew. Thank you calling in, mate. Always love your calls. It's 23 minutes now to 9. We'd best wrap it up, but we've been promising about escapes.
2: Well, and there were many. Successful escapes, short-term escapes, some recaptured.
1: Was there a great escape of any kind?
2: I wouldn't call it the great escape, but things like, this is no electricity, so you've not got the floodlights along the wire fence wall.
1: Just got
2: you
1: candles.
2: Drag your mattress out, try your luck, over the barbed wire, scramble over the top, get your mattress again, scramble over the second layer of barbed wire, chance you're out. Also, garbage in.

0: Maybe we can, because I feel like that's a bigger story.
1: I nearly want to bring in a colleague, a historian colleague from Shepparton, and his name is John. He's given me permission tonight to give his number to your producer, Tima. He knows 10 times more than I do about this. All we've done is the executive summary tonight, David.
0: Well, why don't you come in as a double act, the pair of you?
1: Well, that's a possibility.
0: The Jordan Allen show.
1: We could look at that as well. But you're right. This is a précis of the story. It was big. It occupied all those years. It's central Victoria, and not many people really know about it.
0: We're even getting texts now. My father was in Tatura. He was a 20-year-old Jewish refugee, says this texter, from Berlin, but was interned because he was German. He learnt so much in the camps and considered it an education. He remembers Jews being beaten up in the showers by some who were pro-Nazi Germans. So there was certainly some pretty tough stories and some pretty grisly stories coming out of these camps. This is an important story to share, and I think we have just, as often is the case with Alan, we might have to part to it, and maybe we'll get your mate from Shepparton to come in and join us as well, if you're up for it.
1: He'd be a very good contributor.
0: He is the one and only Alan McLean, not just a word judge, but a superb teller of stories. Before you flit off, Alan, I've got a question for you. This coming up, our final chat for this hour, is all about the objects in your house that are remarkable. The objects in the house that is the one that you would take if you were downsizing, suddenly you were living in a smaller accommodation. What is the one object, the meaningful object, as it's called in this next project? What's that for you?
1: My wife.
0: Yeah, no, obviously that's counted.
1: Oh, I see.
0: You had that lined up, didn't you?
1: No, you just sprung the question on me now.
0: I know I did. It's not that hard.
1: But I know I've got to go home shortly, so I thought I'd wheel out that as a response. A smaller property, goodness, I think effective heating and cooling would be what I would want to bring because of the variation that we incur here in Victoria. That's what I'm looking for in my new downsized dwelling, David. Is that
0: I don't that's the answer I was looking for. It's certainly a very funny one. Good on you, Alan. Looking forward to hearing how part two goes, and we'll catch up with... By the way, lastly, how is your All in August going? Because you have been calling people one a day from your old phone books.
1: From my phone list my phone, people who I haven't spoken to for 12
0: how
1: months.
0: How have you been going?
1: Working a treat. People are surprised to hear from me. They all say, oh, and what are you up to these days? And I say, oh, well, not much. Once a month I go in and have a yarn to David in the evening program in the ABC. All they say, when's it on? Well, we'll tune in.
0: There you go.
1: I'm
0: big
1: generating your audience is just climbing. Very small
0: it might have been Wendy from Axtell who have called in to remember her father, George. Maybe she was one of your mates. I don't know what you set up, but keep going with your All in August challenge, Alan. Great to have you in.
1: I'm enjoying the challenge and enjoying chatting to people who I haven't spoken to for a long time.
0: He's a great bloke. He's Alan McLean. What is your meaningful object? It's 18 minutes now to 9.

0: Amazing is the name of that track by Alex Lloyd. And I tell you what is amazing, if you haven't seen it already, is the story of Alex Lloyd's renaissance after going through a pretty dark and deep patch. It's there on Australian Story. Probably came out about 3 months ago now. Thoroughly recommend. We're going to be asking you about that meaningful object. This is the object, it's not an air conditioner. This is the object that has got stories attached to you. It has got your history attached to it. I mean, it might be something like a little baby's boot that you've got there on the shelf. It could be a walking stick, as it might be for me. It might be an old battered artifact that you have kept from an important trip or phase of your life. What is that object? Because coming up, we will be doing something of an inventory, as there's an exciting project that's happening at Melbourne University that is working with people as they may face the challenges of downsizing or having to relinquish a lot of their possessions. So all the more reason to identify what these possessions are and convert them into stories and to a digital asset as well. Keep listening, because this is an important chat and you may be able to take part in the same project. Those opportunities will be spelled out after this.
1: Feeling very nervous.
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0: Now, regular listeners may recall a couple of weeks ago, we had a team in from Melbourne University that was sharing this timeline game. It was a card game created by one of the PhD students, and it was all to do with significant moments in a person's life, particularly a person of senior years who had lived a full deck of cards, so to speak, a full sequence of experiences. First child, first home, third job, the time that you went to Berlin. All these stories suddenly compressed into a card game, linked with QR codes, linked with a narration as well from the person in focus. It was a fabulous game, and it's got lots of potential to help people with cognition and memory and connection with their family and those who are participate in the game. Well, this is an extension of it. And again, it's a beautiful tangent that deals with people of senior years in particular, but not exclusively, deals on this occasion with objects and the stories attached to those objects. And the person who's overseeing this project is Professor Jenny Waycott, who's in the School of Computing and Information Systems. Great to have you in, Jenny.
11: Thank you very much. Nice to be here.
0: I've been doing my best to try and articulate or to summarise what you're doing. What kind of job have I done?
11: You've done a very good job. Thank you.
0: So maybe can we pick an object as an example of how this project takes place?
11: Yeah, so it might be, for example, something that you associate with a story attached to your life. So the project that we were working on is focusing on how do we capture and share people's life stories, and particularly how do we use technology in innovative ways to help people share those stories? And we're very aware that life stories involve people, they involve

0: places, and they also involve things. And the things that we collect and have around us in our homes often have stories attached to them. And that's what makes it so difficult when people are downsizing and can no longer keep those objects, because they are attached to those meaningful experiences.
1: Yeah, well, my mum had to downsize from being the family home to now she's in aged care. She's in a one-bedroom apartment. She lives comfortably, she lives well, but she lives in minimal space compared to what she was used to. Consequently, we had to forsake quite a lot of stuff, and we've farmed it out to family members, so it's she's there in piecemeal right across the family tree. However, there was one thing that she was not going to part with, and it was a bronze lizard that keeps the door open. And it's the kind of thing you stub your toe on and you curse at. But for her, it was so important because it was that bronze lizard that she remembered as a young girl growing up on a farm out in sort of northeast Sydney. So there you go. That's an example of what you and I might just look past or put in a bargain bin. But for her, such a deeply significant object.
0: Yeah, absolutely. And that experience of helping people clear out their homes and move into residential care, for example, or after someone dies, that experience is often left to people who don't necessarily know all the stories attached to those objects. And so what we're hoping to be able to do in this project is to find out how to best capture those stories before it's too late.
1: And this is where people can actually participate if they're keen. So what sort of who's the you know, who's an ideal candidate for something like this, Jenny?
0: So we are looking for people who are in later life, so people aged over 65, and we're looking for people who are either considering downsizing or have recently had the experience of downsizing. So they've got this present in mind at the moment. And what we're going to be doing is asking them to think about what sort of objects they have in their homes that are meaningful to them and how they would like to preserve them if they can't take them with them.
1: We'll give Jenny's details in a moment, but keep listening because this is something you may wish to participate in. There's no obligations here. It might not be for you, but it's a really useful exercise. And it also, too, will give real richness to the experience of what you are going through or what you may go through as we go from one space to another and thinking about those story-rich objects in your life. Give us a call if you like, if you've got an object that you can share. For me, it's a spirit level of my late father. I don't use the spirit level, but it does sit upon the windowsill of my home office. So I know the windowsill is straight, but I see that bubble that is just twitching inside the solution of the spirit level. And I feel as though that is my father's pulse from beyond the grave. That is certainly a significant object in my life. What is the one for you? Give us a call, 1300 222 774, and you can text in on 0437 774 774. Sharon from Ballarat, I believe, is putting together something of a history. Is that right, of your life and family, Sharon?
2: I'm so excited about this segment, and I've worked out a way how to do it.
1: Yeah.
2: And I would love to be. What's your guest's name?
1: That is Jenny.
2: Jenny, I'd love to be in yours because I could do one for my father, one for my mother, one for me. I could do whatever you want, okay?
1: Sharon is exactly that person you need, I think, Jenny.
2: Exactly. I'm a little bit like David in that I have a huge collection of books, for example.
1: Mm-hmm. Yep, likewise.
2: So I'm actually hoping to set up, someone wants to set up a museum of architecture just for my books.
1: Oh, you've got
2: area.
1: Lots of architecture. That's interesting. Well, I know State Library is always keen to get...
2: it has to be here in Ballarat.
1: Okay, all right. Well,
2: okay,
1: you're
2: now back to this. The idea is, just as you announced that topic, I was trying to remember, what was the topic that you said earlier in the day to Debbie Rabinski? And I went through and I searched a whole section of books and I found it just as you announced it. And I went, oh, my God, that's the book I'm looking for. Now, the book is, it's an auctioneer's catalogue, right, of important artefacts and personal property of this particular couple who were really prominent in New York in the 70s.
1: Oh, yes.
2: And they basically invented the 70s. And... this is in 2009. I think it must be after they passed away. And anyway, they've got like photos of like they've got their Scrabble set. You know. Sorry, I'm just dropping the phone.
1: No, look, we're going to have to move on, Sharon. We can't keep going down these detours.
2: But anyway, my idea is that I do one on my father's tools, and his

0: grandfathers and my great-great-grandfathers, right? And for me, I do my dress collection and my books and all those sorts of things.
1: I love it, and how each one is specific to the individual. We'll keep listening, Sharon, and we'll give out Jenny's details very shortly, so it's something you can put your submission into. 1300 222 774. So maybe now's a good time to let people know how do they approach, and what sorts of things would you be expecting or asking of them, Jenny?
2: So we'll be asking people to keep a diary of objects in their homes,
1: okay,
2: and recording, you know, what it is about that object that's meaningful to them, and how they would want to digitize them, and if that would even be possible. So we're really interested in going beyond the capturing objects in a photograph and looking more into 3D scanning of objects.
1: Fantastic.
2: Yeah, so that and we can explore them in a virtual
1: environment. I mean, Sharon's mentioned a couple of things there. Mm. One is garments. Another one is tools. Mm. I mean, would there be types of objects that are better suited to digitising?
2: There probably will be, but we're kind of interested in finding out about everything,
1: okay,
2: including what can't be digitised, because that's part of what we'll be learning is this something that's feasible? And are there other ways we need to be thinking about this?
1: My guest is Professor Jenny Wacott, who lectures in the School of Computing and Information Systems. And this is where it's so important that we dovetail the human experience with the digital richness of this opportunity. So if you'd like to be part of this experiment, so keep in mind that this is, you will need to keep something of a diary and have a bit of a stock take of the objects that you hold dear within your own possession. But it's a lovely way of actually sharing those stories and potentially being part of a richer, wider inventory that celebrates story and connection to object. And if you'd like to be part of that experiment, it's not an experiment, it's a project. It's called J Wacott, so J for Jenny, Jenny, that's W-A-Y-C-O-T-T, J Wacott at Uni Melbourne, unimelb.edu.au. Jenny Wacott is the professor, and she's keen to hear from you. You're getting lots of texts coming through. This one is, well, a painting for me. Now, that's an interesting thing to digitise. Yep. Doris and Beric, hi, David and Jenny. It's not a practical thing to pick up when you run out of the burning house, but assuming cats and dogs are already safe outside, I would pull a painting off a wall. It's a sizeable, but we bought this in South Africa and depicts a girl with a kite on a beach, and my youngest daughter looked exactly like her at the time, so I'd never be able to let it go.
2: Yeah.
1: That's a very good example, yep. Doris. Hi, David and Jenny. The meaningful object that I would take with me is a beautiful photo of my dad who served as a rat at Tobruk, sitting casually in his army attire on a makeshift cafe in the middle of a tumultuous war zone, courage and calm personified. So again, photos, I don't know, would they be well suited to this project as well?
2: They would be. We're really looking for anything that people associate with stories of their lives.
1: Mm-hmm.
2: And their parents and the people who are meaningful to them. I know personally, when I think about this question, I would probably take a box of paperwork that's from my childhood. So it's memories.
1: Likewise, I've got a big box of kind of treasures and diaries and drawings. Cheryl joins us now. Jenny in Colac. Hello, Cheryl.
3: Hello.
1: What would be an object that springs to mind for you?
3: On my 14th birthday, my then boyfriend gave me a pendant, Libra pendant, and I still have it and I still wear it and we're still friends.
1: Oh, that's so beautiful, Cheryl. So that's a lovely example, Jenny.
2: It is a really lovely example.
3: 50 years and it's so delicate.
1: Oh, honestly. And you've been wearing it all those years, Cheryl?
3: A lot of the years. Didn't wear it when I was married to somebody else. But
1: that's understandable. However, the fact that you've remained friends over those 50 years says so much about that connection, and that object embodies that. So it's a very precious artifact.
3: I love looking at it and I love looking after it.
1: Well, for you, thank you. And that's a lovely example of what we're inviting people to share and be part of the project. So, Cheryl, that's lovely to hear from you. Thank you so much for calling in.
3: Thank you.
1: Wear it well. So that's the kind of thing that you might be able to participate in. It's an exciting project, and it really is a frontier project that is dealing with the personal and capturing things in story and in digital images and digital representations. If you'd like to be part of it, if you'd like to even inquire a little more, all you have to do is go to J Wacott, that's J for Jenny, W-A-Y-C-O-T-T, at unimelb.edu.au. And keeping a diary, and this might take place over the next couple of months. Is that right, Jenny?
2: That's right, yes.
1: So get in touch with Jenny. She'd love to hear from you. I would love to know that there are plenty of evenings listeners who are part of this project, because I can tell you, these are good people at Uni Melbourne. They're doing some very exciting and positive things. If you'd like to be part of it, get in touch. Coming up after the news, we've got plenty to look forward to, including what's the story behind your pet's names? Oh, well, this is a good topic. And then a little later, we'll be talking about Antony and Cleopatra from Cleopatra's point of view.

0: ABC News with Melanie Scott. Three ships have been struck while travelling through the Strait of Hormuz, further unsettling global energy markets and pushing oil prices up to a three-week high. British maritime officials say the vessels were hit by unknown projectiles, with two casualties reported and one sailor confirmed dead. Shipping through the strait, a key route for global oil supplies, has slowed dramatically amid ongoing tensions between Iran and the United States. Brent crude has risen above $91 a barrel, as stalled ceasefire talks and fresh attacks add to fears of further disruption. Governor-General Sam Mostyn says she is shocked and troubled by sexual assault allegations linked to Sydney Swans AFL players. Jessica Halloran reports.
1: Ms Mostyn, who is a former Sydney Swans board member and the first woman AFL commissioner, has told the ABC that her first thoughts were with the alleged sexual assault victim, whom she hoped was being well supported. She says it's an important reminder of the need for constant vigilance for the respectful treatment of women everywhere. Five players have now been stood down for the rest of the season by the Swans for breaching behavioural standards over their late-night drinking. An investigation by Victoria Police is ongoing.
0: The superannuation industry says new financial advice reforms will allow funds to answer basic retirement questions they are currently prevented from addressing. The changes will expand the guidance super funds can provide, including helping members understand whether their savings are likely to support retirement. Association of Superannuation Funds of Australia Chief Executive Mary Delahunty says many members already turn to their fund for trusted information but often cannot get the advice they need.
2: What we see in super is that a lot of people ring their superannuation fund. They say, you know, how much money have I got in? Are my investments right? Can I afford to retire? And super funds can't answer quite a lot of them. We know that people trust the information they get from their superannuation funds. So the reforms will allow for super to be able to answer the next question to help people do better with their money.
0: Disability advocates are warning the federal government's NDIS reforms will have consequences not only for participants, but also for people who care for them. The changes are expected to reduce the number of people on the scheme and shift more support into alternative services outside the NDIS. Women with Disabilities Australia Chief Executive Sophie Cusworth says cutting or removing support risks placing greater pressure on families and unpaid carers.
3: It will have profound impacts on people with disability who will lose essential supports that they need to live an ordinary life, just like anyone would expect to. And it will have impacts on unpaid carers who will take on additional care.
0: Northern Territory police have charged a Darwin man with Commonwealth offences over an alleged Islamophobic incident. Grace Utter reports.
4: NT police say they charged a 53-year-old man yesterday with two counts of threatening force or violence against a person due to protected group status, causing fear to that group. A spokesperson said the incident occurred on June 7th when the man allegedly directed Islamophobic threats to an adult man, his pregnant wife, and their young child. NT police and members of the Joint Counter-Terrorism Team say they seized firearms and suspended his gun license as part of his arrest yesterday. The man has been granted bail and will appear in Darwin local court on October 1st.
0: Western Australia's police commissioner says a $1 million reward could help police find answers relating to the death of a Perth mother more than a decade ago. 24-year-old Amy Wensley was found dead in her Serpentine home in 2014 with a gunshot wound to the head. Police initially ruled her death a suicide, and at an inquest in 2021, the coroner was unable to say how she died, finding that premature decisions by police resulted in lost forensic opportunities. Commissioner Cole Blanche says the reward may result in information about the unresolved case.
5: The biggest option that we are relying on is a $1 million reward to solve the case, because like all of these cases, and this happened

0: over 12 years ago, we think someone knows something. Someone must know something.
1: And a winter baby boom at Monarto Safari Park in South Australia has welcomed two zebra foals and two critically endangered addax calves. The births are a boost for the species, with only about 100 addax believed to remain in the wild. This is ABC News. We'll have more news in half an hour.
2: It's important to share my story because it's more like an untold perspective.
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15: What about if we flip a traditional story on its head? What about if we called it Cleopatra and Antony? What about if we left Antony out of it altogether? What about if we just put together a Shakespeare version of that famous story, the connection between ancient Rome and ancient Egypt, and we just call it Cleopatra, because she should be the focus of the story in many ways. She was a remarkable woman who has largely been erased and bleached by Western narratives. And coming up a little later in this hour, we'll be talking to a theatre maker who has done just that for 45 Downstairs as a performer and a director, imagining if Cleopatra had the reins and told her own story. That's coming up, but you may well have a cat called Cleo. In fact, was that not the name of the goldfish in Pinocchio, or was it the cat? I don't know, but I do know that you've got one of two choices when it comes to your animal's names. Be it a goldfish, be it a dog or a cat, whatever you may have or had in the past, you've either got a pet that's got a human name, or you've got a pet that's got an animal name. So the choice that you've got, before we talk about the origins of your pet's names over the years, is: do you have currently or most recently a pet with a human name? That would apply to me, because I have a pet called Larry. Or if you have a pet that's called Rocket or Skeeter or Ferret, then that's a pet with an animal name. So in other words, you've just made up that name to fit the animal. So does your animal have a human name, or does it have an animal name? Just send through a single word, human or animal, on the text line 0437 774 774. I come from a long line of human name animals, whether it's Larry, whether it's Tim, or whether it's Todd the cat, and Bella, the other cat. So I am very much in the human camp, but I know plenty of people who are down at the park and they've got Lamington and Yahtzee. So let's hear about you. Is it an animal name or is it a human name? Send through a single word and let's talk about the reasons behind your animal's names. Some of the origin stories about how Skeeter came to be called Skeeter. One of my favourites, there was a husky down at the dog park in Fitzroy a couple of years ago. A husky called Strepsil. Have a think about that. Let's talk animal names. Let's do a quick poll. 1300 222 774, if you'd like to join us to vote on the poll, human or animal. Send it through right now. 0437 774 774. And tell us the story behind your animal's names, past and present. Should be a hoot. Looking forward to this.

0: Yeah, your house. And your house is just riddled with pets, or has been in the past, and maybe in your memory. You've got cats and dogs, you've got birds, you've got turtles, you've got all sorts of things that are just flitting about, cavorting, gambling, and they all have different names. So let's hear about the stories behind your pets' names, and we are still conducting the poll about whether your animals, or animal in particular, the most recent animal that you have come by, keep that in mind. Does it have a human name, like Jess, or does it have an animal name? I don't know, like Boxhead. Text through on 0437 774 774. Let's see where the divide lies, and let's hear the story behind those beautiful animals' names. 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
0: It's a buzz to welcome back to the airways Raewyn Pickering as a stand-up comic. She's the co-host with her sister, an actress, Adrienne Pickering. This is a job podcast which explores the whole world of how you can create your own hustle to survive and thrive in the arts industry. And she also has plenty of animals in her care as someone who works on a working farm, an educational farm. Raewyn, great to have you in.
4: Hello, thank you.
0: Now, of all the animals that you look after, do most of them have human names?
4: Yes.
0: Oh, really? I was hoping there'd be all sorts of crazy stories.
4: Oh, well, there are crazy, but I do love a human name for an animal.
0: So like, what's the name of the you know, some of the animals that you look after?
4: Okay, well, like I love a theme to a name. So like a lot of our animals have like a musical theme. So we've got two ponies. They're called Peggy Sue.
0: Nice.
4: Mm-hmm. They're very pretty. and then we've got, well, we have this sheep here like 5 years ago. He's called John. And he's a wether, so he's castrated.
0: Yeah.
4: He's very, very nice, very gentle. So we wanted to keep him, but we needed to come up with a name for his buddy. So we called him Elton. So
0: that makes sense.
4: Elton and John. And then we had to get rid of Elton. He outgrew the ladies. Yeah. And so we got Farnham.
0: It just keeps on giving.
4: We kept John. Could've been Barnsley. We got rid of Farnham, and now we've got Lennon.
0: Oh,

0: So this John is just giving
1: John's
0: us...
1: perfect. John is actually perfect. I'm not Barnsley, that's Jimmy. Any other Johns will come up with it. Love to get your thoughts. Maybe a John Fogarty. We're getting so many texts coming through. In terms of where we sit, we're just crunching the numbers at the moment to see whether it's pets' names. At this stage, the humans are winning. The humans are winning the poll by 73%. However, there are some very fine names out there that are coming through at the moment. Hi, David. Hi, Ray. Our dog is called Rip. He's a rescue Kelpie that ripped our house to shreds when we first got him. Rip is good. Jack Russell, David and Raywin called Nellie, but she's actually named after the horse Black Caviar, as her stable mate was Nellie. So there's a bit of a racing reference. Okay. Let's say g'day to Josh, who's not a weather, but he's in Kilburn Bay. G'day, Josh.
2: Yeah, g'day, David. How you doing?
1: Good. What's your boost?
2: Yeah, it was my dad. He found a little baby blue heeler that was just wandering around up at Kilburn Bay in New South Wales.
1: Yeah.
2: And his mate came across the dog and he said, because it was following him around just beautifully, and he goes, oh, that dog's a keeper.
1: So that's its name. And went on to become keeper for many more years. Is that right?
2: Yeah. It was a great dog, keeper. And that was Noel and John up at Kilburn Bay.
1: Oh, that is a gorgeous story. Keeper is perfect. The one that never, keep following. Love the story, Josh.
2: Yeah.
1: Perfect,
2: fantastic.
1: Mate.
2: Appreciate your work.
1: Thanks a lot, mate. Thanks for calling in. Human name, Winnie after Winnie Mandela. Not Winnie the Pooh. That's a black poodle cross. That's a lovely one. Someone said, oh, David, we saw a Dalmatian at the park called Yahtzee. It's pretty good with all the dots, the dice.
0: Yeah.
1: Call in.
0: Domino would be a good one.
1: Oh, Domino's good. 1300-222-774. We were digging around on Reddit too. There's this one I like. There's this devil of a cat is called Lucy Fur. Is good.
0: Yeah.
1: Punny. Snowball the bunny until they realised that she was a male, so he's become Snowballs. 1300-222-774. I don't make these up. They just come on through the line. Our next caller is Tracy, who's in Mooney Ponds. Hello, Tracy.
3: Oh, hello. How you going?
1: Good.
3: Yeah.
1: What are you looking after?
3: I've got Esther. When I got her, she's a rescue. When I got her, she came with the name Asteroid, and there was no way. There was no way.
1: Oh, come on.
0: You can't shorten that well.
1: No, you can't. Believe me, with my name, I know.
3: Settled into her name, Esther.
1: Oh, Esther's perfect.
3: Beautifully.
1: That's
3: good.
1: So she's still out.
3: I sent a photo through. She's just the most adorable.
1: Oh, that's lovely. She's a gorgeous dog. Thanks for sending that through. Yeah, beautiful dog. Wasn't sure who that was, but that's Esther. Now I know. I'll put that beside my bed. Thanks, Tracy. Love that. From Asteroid to Esther. Kate and Narm listening in. David and Raywin. Raywin Pickering is my guest. She's got lots of animals that she looks after, and you may have an animal or two that you look after. Love to hear what your names are. But is there one that's got a kind of quirky name?
0: I do like punny names.
1: Yeah,
0: so,
1: me too.
0: Like, especially for chickens, mm-hmm. you can go a few directions.
1: Yeah.
0: Cluck Norris
1: is good. Noel,
0: I like that.
1: Noel Coward. Chicken, no, that's probably too far.
0: James Chook.
1: James Chook is good. I like those. How about this one? David. And Raywin says, Kate, who's in Narm, naming my dog, I lived and worked in Canada for a year on my gap year, and I love collecting beanies. Although in Canada they call them Toks, or Tooks as they call them. So with an awesome Canadian accent, Took. So when I returned to Australia and got a new puppy, we were trying to think of a random name for him, and just took off, would you believe? It sounded perfect, so we nicknamed him Tocky. It all makes sense, Kate. I love how complicated that is. They're the best stories, the complicated ones. Helen's in South Melbourne. And as you know, Helen is always a fine storyteller. Thank you so much, Helen, for your beautiful books that arrived today.
4: That you haven't read.
1: No, I haven't read. They've just arrived. Come on, give me a break.
4: No. I just hoped you hadn't already read
1: them. No, I have not seen either book. So,
4: hello
1: to you. What's your creature?
4: I was a little girl of four in the 16th century.
1: Yes.
4: You won't be surprised, David, to know I was enormously sophisticated.
1: Oh, no surprise here.
4: So when I was given a canary, I named him Joey after my pal Joey because I'd fallen in love with Frank Sinatra.
1: Oh, of course you did.
4: And I still love him just as much.
1: Did you ever get to meet Frank, Helen?
4: The real Frank Sinatra?
1: Well, you never know. You did say you were born in the 4th century.
4: No, No, but the thing was, I didn't like birds, but my father took care of the canary. I just carried on my love affair.
1: And did he have a beautiful voice, Joey?
4: He did.
1: There you go. Yeah. So that, maybe there was a little bit of, you know, old blue eyes.
4: And all the canary whistling like crazy.
1: I love it. Joey the canary. Beautiful memories and a nice association too, Helen.
4: Thank you.
1: All the best to you. People really coming up with some fantastic stories here. Catastrophe, the Persian cat.
0: Oh. Mm,
1: yeah, just wherever she goes. Our dog, well, we've heard about Rip. What about this one? David and Raywin. I was given a King Charles Cavalier, says Bev, who's in Richmond, by a person that had to go back to Japan. She named her Diana, and I asked why. She said because she's a princess. Seriously, I could not go to the park and call Diana. So she was named Lily by my daughter. But Lily never forgot her original name. Sadly, no longer with us is the old Princess Diana. That's right. My friend is the daughter of a religious chaplain, and their family cat was called Haley, full name Hallelujah. So if they went calling their first name or cat inside, they would shout out the back door, Hallelujah! Hallelujah! That's Kate Nunn is delivering tonight. A couple of other creative names I've collected over the years. Post-corona, sorry for the trigger warning, but there was a Labrador or a lab. Mm-hmm. Called Pfizer Lab. Oh. That was in the headlines, Pfizer. And Devo the Whippet. You can't go past Devo the Whippet. Whippet, good. Raywin, what about you? You also grew up with horses. Did your horses have creative names?
0: Yeah, they did. We had one that was like ironic. Yeah. So she was called Angel and she was nasty.
1: She was demonic.
0: Exactly.
1: She was possessed.
0: I kind of like that little, everyone would be like, oh, she's so cute.
1: So don't go anywhere near Angel.
0: No, she's the only one that like ran to me just to turn around and kick me.
1: Okay. Well, it's a bit like, I think Ashley Mallett, you know, sometimes he was nicknamed was Rowdy because he was so quiet. So I think, we do have a tradition of ironic nicknames in this country with animals as well as cricketers. David and Raywin, when our son was 10, this is Kim, he nagged us for a dog. So he got to name it after his favourite TV show at the time, Mythbusters. So their crash test dummy at the time was Buster. So the dog ended up being, I thought it was going to be called Mythbusters as a name, but Buster is good.
0: Yeah, Buster's good.
1: Bev is next in Kangaroo Flat with a story to tell. Hello, Bev.
5: Hello.
1: What have you got?
5: Well, my youngest son had a marriage breakup, and he used to have his two sons, very small, all the time, and his wife had them every couple of weekends. And they came home one weekend with a kitten.
1: Uh-huh.
5: And my son said, you can't keep it. It's no good. And the kid said, it's a good cat, Daddy. And my son said, the only good cat is a dead cat.
1: Oh,
5: and
1: dear,
5: they named the cat Dead Cat.
1: I think we've got a winner. Dead Cat the Cat. I love it.
5: I had to take it to the vet to be
1: D6. Yes.
5: And I had to tell the vet the cat's name in front of a crowded waiting room.
1: What was the response, Bev?
5: Just astonishment.
1: Fair to say, wherever you take your cat called Dead Cat, I think you're going to get that kind of drop-jawed response. And is Dead Cat still with us, or has it lived up to its name, Bev?
5: And I had a beautiful one-day eventer that was two crosses down from a Clydesdale.
1: Oh, yes.
5: And he had the Clydesdale head, so his name was Boof.
1: Boof is perfect. Now, what about Dead Cat?
5: Boof went over the hurdle while I knew the rest would follow.
1: Well, just follow Boof. And I'm still concerned about Dead Cat. Is Dead Cat still have a pulse, Bev?
5: No, that was many years ago. I'm 84 now, and the two little boys have got children.
1: But Dead Cat, we salute you.
0: R.I.P.
1: Bev, I think that made my night, the old Dead Cat story. Thank you for calling in. Oh, that's very good. We had a cat, David and Raywin, called Schrodinger. A doctor friend asked if she came in a box. Yeah, okay. You have to look that up if you don't know. If you know, you know.
0: Okay.
1: Hi, David and Raywin. My favourite film is National Velvet, so I named my dog Velvet I named her puppy daughter Pie after the Pie Velvet's horse in the movie. And every time we said Pie, Velvet ran to the front door barking because he thought it was saying hi. So we had to change the dog's name to Pip. It was far too confusing.

0: Yeah, that makes sense. Our greyhound is Frank. He needed a name that was currency-based because his predecessor was called Rupee. So Frank also gets Franco and Franco Cozzo. Because that's the thing.
1: True Melbourne.
0: We got a Groodle, and he's like a Muppet on stilts. He's all fluff and scaffolding, and he's got the big tadpole eyes, and he just gets around in this kind of gorgeous, exuberant, dopey state. So my wife nicknames him Bubbles because he's very curly hair, and I nickname him Knuckles because he's all bones, fluff and bones. So I love the fact we're down at the park, and if the dog runs off, which he will do, particularly if there's a ball that he can steal from another dog, I'm yelling out, Knuckles! Tracy's yelling out, Bubbles, and someone says, sorry, what is the name of your dog? His actual name is Larry, but, you know, sometimes we don't even use his name. We just use his nickname.
1: He won't come.
0: He ignores us. He just keeps running away. Maybe we should actually settle on what his name actually is. This is Diana, who's joining us in Melbourne next. Hello, Diana.
2: Hi, David.
0: What have you got for us?
2: I have a black Labrador called Parsley.
0: Parsley? Oh. Okay. Now, is this a Simon and Garfunkel reference to Scarborough Fair?
2: No. Not at all. No, my dad and his wife had Labradors for years, and their last dog was called Basil. And
0: Basil, oh yes,
2: sister from Basil's litter is Parsley's great grandma, so Parsley's related.
0: Ah,
2: to
0: that's
2: Basil.
0: Perfect. Is it female?
2: Yes, she is.
0: Were you tempted to call her Rosemary?
2: No, too ordinary.
0: Parsley certainly does get the interest going.
1: Yeah, I like Parsley.
0: Parsley's a good name. And does she wear the name well, Diana?
2: Yeah, people think it's a lovely name.
0: It is a gorgeous name.
2: And I've never met another animal called Parsley.
0: There's never met another Parsley, or not one like yours, that's for sure, Diana.
2: No,
0: Thank you for that.
2: Thank you, David.
0: Lovely to hear from you. Did the dead cat bounce? Someone wants to know. That's a very cruel joke, but very funny. Dead cat bounce. Look that up too. That's a stock market thing. We're getting some photos coming through, including Mr. Whiskers, Jim and Colac sharing them. He was dug out from behind a dump master at about 5 weeks old kitten. So now he's just, Mr. Whiskers, but he could have been called Skip.
1: Oh,
0: come on.
1: Yeah.
0: Come on. We had a three-legged dog called Chainsaw.
1: Oh.
0: Oh, God. Okay.
1: Not Skippy.
0: 1300 222 774 if you'd like to join us. We're asking this topic because it seems as though we are all very keen to talk about the origins of our own names or middle names, but no one seems to talk about the likes of Parsley and Dead Cat. It is curious to know that creatures will have their own etymology, and it might be how the animal looks. It might be, as we just heard, from Rupee to Frank, or it could be from Basil to Parsley. These links that I love, these echoes as well, like your John and all the variations of it. A couple more. I met a python called the Very Hungry Caterpillar. I know that Greg in Geelong's got a python called Lexi. I'm not sure why, but it's a good name. This one, I had a dog about 45 years ago, David and Raywin, when he was a small kid. For whatever bizarre reason, I called him Pork Rind. That's a weird thing to call.
1: Yeah.
0: What
1: if you smell like it?
0: Are you working with animals all day? Does that mean that you you don't have a pet of your own?
1: No, I do. I have a dog. And he would get along, I think, with your dog in a way. His name is Jerry, which is really fun to say when you're angry at him.
0: Yeah,
1: Jerry, stop it.
0: It is good,
1: Jerry.
0: You can be quite.
1: It's got such a good.
0: Peremptory.
1: Yeah.
0: Jerry.
1: And he's often in, he's like a Kelpie mix. And so it is often like, Jerry, drop it. Stop it.
0: Well, Larry works for that too. Larry. But when he gets a lot of crooning variations too. This one's, it's a flood of text coming through. Moo Moo and Rufus Doopy Bear. This is my babies. That's from Susan in Huntley. Oh, they are gorgeous creatures. Aww. Although it seems as though Rufus Doopy Bear may be only one-eyed, unless he's given me a very loose wink. I'm not sure. But I think it might be Doopy, as in Droopy. This one too is, hi David and Raywin, my Kelpie was called Bug, as in Bugger from the Toyota ads of the 1990s. He competed in agility, and her name was handy when she missed an obstacle. Perfect. Bugger. David and Raywin, animal names. I had a pet beagle, grew up called Dino from 63, says Ryan in Chelsea Heights. So that was from 63 to 75, and he was named after the TV show The Flintstones, where the dinosaur was Dino. So I don't know if he's named after a human or an animal one, though. He was a dinosaur. He was a dinosaur, Ron. This one, too. I had a friend whose dog was called Face. So I asked why. He turned out it was actually something else.

0: something else face. This one, three-legged dog called Tripod. I don't think we're making these up now. I think Ted might be making this next one up too. He's in Torquay. Hello, Ted.
1: Good evening.
0: What have you got?
1: Our dog's called Ajax because she's a caissoned and they're born white before the colour comes out.
0: Ah, there you go. Perfect. And Ajax was a great warrior too. Is she pugnacious?
1: She's a ball of energy.
0: There you go. That's the right answer. That's the kind of dog you want to have. You don't want to have one that's...
1: Before I go, sorry, I got a cold.
0: You're right.
1: One thing, never name a dog Shark if you're going to walk it on the beach.
0: Oh, of course not. That's the last thing you want to know. That would not go down well with anyone who's dipping their toe in. Good on you, Ted. Lovely to hear from you, my friend. Thanks for calling in. My son had a Labradoodle called Basil. I think he's more faulty than Basil, says Tom. And we had a cat called Halfer, as he was only had half a tail. And Johnny Chicken Tooth typo corrected. Hi, David. When I was very young, this is Johnny, we adopted, in brackets, inverted commas, a goldfish from a family friend who went overseas. The name that this goldfish came with was Reginald Van Gleason III. He lived for well over 5 years. There you go.
2: Wow.
0: Distinguished fish.
2: Reginald.
0: How did Jerry come up with the name Jerry?
2: He just had it from RSPCA. So we unfortunately didn't have the chance to name him because he just already... But I like the name.
0: Yeah, I do too.
2: I do like Jerry and Larry and... Yeah, I've heard a couple good ones as well. Like similar to the shark one, where like I guess you have to like it. It's funny when you call them out.
0: Yeah.
2: So I know someone that named their dog Quot. So you can say come. Quot.
0: Oh my god! You've got a dad joke that lasts about 12 years. Now, I went looking for the punny names, and these you're going to love these ones. Okay, so Utzon. Have a guess what breed of dog Utzon is.
2: Utzon,
0: as in Jorn Utzon, the bloke who designed the Sydney Opera House. He was a great Dane.
2: Okay.
0: There's Faith, was a healer. Faith healer.
2: That's okay, all right. Yeah, that's good.
0: There was a pointer called Laser. These are just made up, but they're very good. This one is, what do you reckon Golem is? Golem.
2: As a creature.
0: Yeah. It's a dog. A golden retriever. Yeah. Have you seen Lord of the Rings? You see. And finally, Frau von Peep. That's a German shepherd. Anyway, these are ridiculous. But you're not Raywood. So your podcast, which you do with your sister Adrienne, who was your most recent guest?
2: Alison Ferrier. Josh Earl. Josh Earl was the most recent one.
0: Musician.
2: Writer. Alison Ferrier is the musician.
0: Who am I thinking of?
2: Writer.
0: Josh Pike. Josh Earl, of course, he is. Zigzag Street.
2: Yeah.
0: And Alison Ferrier comes in regularly here, as does that's probably how you met.
2: Yeah.
0: In the green room. You accosted
2: her.
0: If you want to see...
2: You're bringing everyone together, David.
0: This is what we do. We're just a junction box here. Raywin's Picks, so R-A-E-Y-W-Y-N. Raywin's Picks is Raywin Pickering's Instagram handle. But if you'd like to follow, get into the podcast that Raywin and her sister, Adrienne Pickering, put together. It's called This Is a Job, and particularly useful for people who are trying to find their way into the arts fields, talking to some established artists and how they've survived and what sorts of hacks and hints that they've done to sustain an artistic career.
2: We'll have to start asking them about their pet names, though, now.
0: Yeah, they'd go off.
2: This is really...
0: And when it comes to the poll, humans versus animals, it is humans who win out 71%. So all the Larrys and the Jerrys, they're in the majority.
2: Yeah.
0: Good to have you in.
2: Thanks, David.
0: Raywin Pickering, Raywin's Picks, her Instagram, and This Is a Job. Check out the podcast she and Adrienne put together. Let's go for a tune, and then we'll be talking about imagine if Cleopatra told her own story. Oh, beg your pardon. Philip's ready. Let's put that to one side. There's Philip. G'day, Philip.
3: G'day, David. How are you?
0: Excuse that.
3: Excuse me.
0: Oh, sorry. What are you up to? Yeah. Would you believe I had to cut perfect off at the knees? It wasn't perfect at all.
3: It's all
0: it was
3: gone.
0: A perfect
3: That's
0: stuff right. up. That was. What are you doing?
3: If you're worried about AI, check out this one. Okay. What about artificial biological intelligence?
0: I'm just getting over AI. Why do you have to bring this into it?
3: This one's even worse.
0: So what does that even

0: mean?
1: I'll talk to a bloke called Adrian Wolfson. He's a university boffin from Oxford. He these days runs a big biotech company in the States.
0: Okay.
1: Now, he's going to talk to us about, when they finally worked out the human genome?
0: Yeah, I do.
1: It's what's happened since then,
0: mm-hmm.
1: and I find it myself quite alarming. He doesn't. He says now it's not theoretical that humans can create almost any form of life, he says. He says it's not theoretical, and he has big plans for how all this might work. I think really spooky.
0: Ethicists are going to be working overtime in the next few decades.
1: I know, but I don't know how many shares they have in the companies that control these things.
0: Yeah, good point.
1: Now, the explosion has been caused by not the fact that we now understand as a result of the Genome Project, we know all the components of life, but AI has also jumped in to construct really powerful tools for rearranging them. He says, essentially, we can create any form of life we want.
0: You know what? I miss totem tennis.
1: Yeah, I know. Same here.
0: That was easy.
1: I know.
0: Then.
1: Anyway, what's happened to the world?
0: The ball was on a string and you can hit it.
1: Who asked for this stuff?
0: And my sister would always hit it down, which is unfair. That was what life was all about.
1: Yeah, you were a brute at home. I mean, that's the unspoken.
0: I did hit it flat and hard. I know.
1: That's right.
0: And high, because my sister was short.
1: Also, more importantly, what's your best midnight spaghetti recipe? We're going to talk about that a bit later on as well.
0: Very good.
1: I've got some beauties and I'm going to pass those on as well. So we'll do that. We'll play the Mighty Challenge and indulge in some real stuff.
0: Oh, what a show. Spaghetti and artificial intelligence with a few questions thrown in. And maybe even Perfect by Fairground Attraction. Have a great
1: Get going.
0: I will. Get out of here. That is Philip Clark. He's on The Nightlife. As for perfection, what about if Cleopatra told her own story? Imagine, put aside Elizabeth Taylor. I mean, she was a woman of colour for starters. And she was extraordinary. She was a linguist. She was a smart ruler. Okay, so she married her two brothers, but there's so much else to explore. Imagine the world of Cleopatra and Antony instead of Antony and Cleopatra. Imagine the world of Cleopatra. Leave Antony out of it altogether. Instead of erasing and bleaching one of the great queens of human history, we're going to put her front and centre in a new work at 45 Downstairs, and we'll hear a lot more after a bit of perfection.

0: We got there in the end. I should do grammar songs one day, and that would be certainly one I'd pick. Perfect, as in perfect case. Perfect song too. It did get a workout during the Olympics around the period it was released in 1988. From the First of a Million Kisses was the album from Fairground Attraction. Time now is 20 to 10. Coming up, we've still got some fantastic animal names. We might put that to one side, but I will ask our next guest, our final guest tonight, about the story of the name behind her new dog. It's quite a story.
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5: Evenings with David Astle.
0: There is an exciting crucible of theatre that goes by the name of 45 Downstairs. And living up to its name, there is a reimagining and a re-skewing of a well-known Western text, one from the Bard's workbook, no less, Cleopatra and Antony. Well, you may know of Antony and Cleopatra, but this is the big switcheroo. And the person who's doing the adaptation and the directing, far too busy to perform in this one, is Sonia Suarez, who joins me now. G'day, Sonia.
6: Hi, how are you?
0: Congratulations. I love what you're doing here.
6: Thank you.
0: That you're giving Cleo the reins to on her own pony so she can control the narrative and tell her story. I guess the simple premise is exactly that, giving agency to the queen who often gets the background in so many of the big stories.
6: Yeah, I mean, that's what you would think, but actually the person who gives us that lens is her closest confidant, her handmaiden, who's so frustrated by the consistent poor retelling of her queen's extraordinary narrative, that she comes back through the passage of time across the River Styx and writes that wrong.
0: Yeah. So enough with the mansplaining and the Western bias. That's the premise of Cleopatra and Antony. Before we get a little deeper into the Cleo story, however, you do owe me a Leo story, which is your new dog, is that right?
6: Yeah, we've got a puppy whose name is Leo, you're correct. He was part of a rescue litter with a whole lot of Muppets. They were all named after the...
0: Oh, how wonderful.
6: Yeah, so there was Kermit and...
0: Gonzo.
6: Correct. Yeah. And ours was Dr. Bunsen. You might remember Dr. Bunsen.
0: Dr. Bunsen. He was the great eccentric
6: professor.
0: He was a quack.
6: Yeah, he was a quack. My children didn't know the Muppets and they don't know this, so they wanted to honour his scientific heritage. So they gave him a scientific name, Dr. Galileo Bunsen.
0: Yeah, lovely.
6: Leo for short.
0: Oh, that's great. So from Bunsen to Leo, Galileo and Leo. And how old is Leo?
6: Leo's a year old now. Okay. And he had a little foster reunion with all of his,
0: his Muppet
6: brothers.
0: Mates. Yeah, did they all retain their Muppet names?
6: No, they've all been renamed, but we still sing him songs about being Dr. Bunsen.
0: I've got a rooster called Stuart, but we call him Stu for short. I don't know if that's a bad joke, but let's get back to the stage. How long has this been in the making? Because it's a beautiful idea, but would have taken a fair amount of massaging to get to a stage fit script.
6: Yeah. Well, I got asked by the artistic director of Melbourne Shakespeare Company, Jennifer Sarah Dean, would I like to take on Antony and Cleopatra? I mean, about, I don't know, but a year and a half ago.
0: Oh, okay. Well, you've
6: and
0: been
6: I said, I said
0: working.
6: Yes,
0: yeah.
6: Immediately,
0: yeah.
6: And then and then realized
0: and then quaked in your boots.
6: Yeah, I had a pyramid to climb, and so and immediately, like my in was these people were all real. You know, it's listed. Antony and Cleopatra's listed as one of Shakespeare's tragedies. Mm-hmm. It sits in the tragedies, but it's also one of his histories. Every character in the text is real. Plutarch names all of these characters. And so that makes their story all the more fascinating for me. And the fact that they were these, I mean, they were the original power couple.
0: They were
6: across cultural.
0: They were the Brangelina.

0: of ancient Egypt.
1: Yeah, they're cross-cultural, star-crossed lovers in their middle age. Mm-hmm. You know, their love story is set against this massive geopolitical climactic moment that if had gone the other way, you know, would we be speaking a Latin-based language in Australia today? Who knows? The very name of the month that our show opens, August, is an honorific tied to the events of this play and the way that they played out.
0: You're kidding me. Augustus.
1: Augustus, yeah.
0: What's his link? So this is because...
1: because he conquered Egypt this month, you know, 2 millennia and a bit ago. And so we are still... their history lives with us today. We say the names in our speech every day.
0: It could have, we could be actually coming up to the month of Cleopatra.
1: The Ptolemaic month.
0: Because she is an incredible figure. And the more you look into her, the more that she's an astonishing monarch, an astonishing polymath.
1: She was absolutely.
0: She could speak about 5 different languages.
1: Ten languages.
0: Ten.
1: She was a linguist and a scholar and just an absolute power player. She outmaneuvered 2 brother husbands. You know, just check that sentence for a second. But that Ptolemaic dynastic...
0: Was there a comma in there?
1: No. They were brother husbands.
0: No Oxford comma in there at all.
1: And to wrangle her way to the throne in the first place. Her first Roman relationship was with the big JC, Julius Caesar, and she and their son were in Rome at the time of his assassination. She got out of Dodge with that baby alive. She was a canny lady. She's not just your average, you know, she's, I think, known to us in art and literature, you know, lounging on a sofa.
0: She is.
1: Scantily clad as a
0: bathing
1: kind of...
0: Bathing in milk
1: and a seductress and the ultimate femme fatale. But that woman was... If you peel back the layers of history, we understand her as being very, very beautiful, and we have a very beautiful actress playing her. Mm-hmm. But people often, when you go back to the descriptors, they described her as striking. And I think when women often described as striking, it's because there's a mind at work.
0: Yeah, that's right. She had a ferocious intellect, and she also was the person, I mean, must have astonishing charisma too, because she had the riz, as the kids said.
1: Yes.
0: She was a woman of colour. We need to really underline this, because this is so often bleached from the record. When all the portrayals, even at the, you know, Shakespeare company, you know, in the 60s and the 70s, it was seldom cast to an actor of colour. Mm. Elizabeth Taylor onwards, it's always been that kind of the milky complexion. And this is an important retelling that kind of sets that record straight too.
1: Well, yeah, I mean, it's you know, we're not trying to kind of claim a historicity in terms of, you know, her blood lineage, because obviously the Ptolemaic dynasty came from Macedonian, but yes, they were browner people, and she lived on a land of brown people. And so getting actresses of colour getting to play this extraordinary role is important reframing and retelling.
0: In fact, you found the perfect foil for that. That's Akena Edmund plays the lead role.
1: Yeah.
0: And alongside someone that you've worked with in the past, that's Louis Lucenti, plays Anthony.
1: Yes, I've got a very traditional Italian Lucente for my Roman general. And he was our Czolgosz in Assassins 13 years ago when we were starting out with Watch This and doing the Sondheim canon. And he's aged into the role of, I'm sure he'd be okay to say, he's aged into his Anthony. Era.
0: He's become noble. He's entered his noble period.
1: 100%.
0: But when you went about the rewrite and the rethink, sure, these are all based on historic figures. Does that mean that you became a deep reader of Plutarch's histories and other histories?
1: I was just fascinated by her chutzpah, really, and what she was able to do strategically, who she was able to align herself with. And the more you kind of go down that rabbit hole, the more irritating the portrayal of her as mercurial and slippery and just emotionally led, you know, the more that grates, because she was doing the same Game of Thrones that Octavius, her you know, counterpart, was doing in Rome at the time. He was outmaneuvering. He was part of a triumvirate composed of himself, Antony, and Lepidus. They were the triumvirate, shared power. And one by one, he's knocking them off because he had, you know, emperor stardust in his eyes. And but somehow in the traditional telling, you know, he's in the embodiment of, you know, strategic and Roman cool, dispassionate values. Antony's disavowal of those values is the beginning of his end and of an era of Roman history that, or chapter of Roman history that ends, because he's sort of always portrayed as being kind of seduced by this, you know, temptress Cleopatra.
0: Yes, that's right.
1: But actually, he's stuck between two people who are, well, all three of them are trying to maneuver across the chessboard of life with their values intact. And when you tell the story that way, it just becomes so much more interesting. It's so much more alive. It's, I think it's more alive for both of them,
0: yeah,
1: for both Antony and Cleopatra.
0: It's a more compelling drama, because what you're seeing is a chess game of intellect, of foresight, of knowing what is the right flex and the pivot. But also we're seeing it's a story of humanity, and it's a story of love, because there is a genuine connection between the two protagonists.
1: There's a genuine. They had three children, which often doesn't get talked about.
0: Yeah.
1: They had 11-year-old twins, and they had a 6-year-old child. They were like their parents, and they were people fighting for a way of life. And I think when you kind of get into the geopolitics of it, it feels very resonant to today's world,
0: yes,
1: when we have two massive global superpowers fighting for a way of life that comes to a head, I kid you not, at a naval challenge in a very narrow strait of water.
0: Right. That sounds very familiar.
1: Very familiar.
0: Say. All the news you can use from the Straits of Hormuz. My guest is Sonia Suarez. She's a performer, director. She has adapted Cleopatra and Antony, has changed the syntax, and has also put the historic and the female story forward, celebrating the smarts, the wiles, and the incredible intellect of the political animal and the political player that Cleopatra was. She was a master mover on the board of life and the board of politics and survival. Time now is 9:50. Sonia, by the way, this opens at the 45 downstairs. It opens tomorrow night.
1: Yeah.
0: And you've actually dashed from the dress rehearsal.
1: Yeah, I did. I said, well done, everyone. We took a company photo, and then it's a smart 90 minute, I should say, to players who are scared of coming to a 2.5 hour Shakespeare. Don't worry. It's a smart one act 90 minute adaptation. So we did a smart dress and I ran.
0: I love this. So hence you were a little bit short of breath when you came.
1: Yeah,
0: so
1: I
0: you
1: was
0: really
1: puffed.
0: Did dash. And of course, things will look fabulous, but there's never anything perfect. We don't want to dwell on that.
1: No.
0: But I do know it runs until the 13th of September.
1: Yes.
0: Tell me, how much of the Shakespearean script is there as palimpsest? How much is there as a scaffolding for the drama you've created?
1: I think my framing is a scaffolding for Shakespeare's. It's been a wonderful collaboration with the Bard. He's given me very few notes. He's very, very generous.
0: He's a generous collaborator.
1: And he writes quite well. I don't know, you know, if you know, but he's excellent syntax. So I didn't, the framing buys me a lot of the Shakespeare, actually. And so this character, Charmian, Cleopatra's handmaiden and closest confidant, brings the story to life each night. And through her eyes, her framing, she helps us to see what's not said, or what the politics and the manoeuvre and the scheming that we maybe miss. And it buys us a lot of the Shakespeare. So, yeah, you won't be missing all that beautiful language.
0: You're getting a lot of love here. Hi, David and Sonia. I can't wait until we get to see another reimagining of Shakespeare's plays. Romeo and Antony, for example, is a good one. Followed by Juliet and Cleopatra. Well, true, Lisa. But imagine if the story was told from the three sisters of King Lear, rather than King Lear's mansplaining of the world. Imagine if we switch some of these plays around and let it be as much a her story as a history.
1: Mm.
0: And this one is crying out for it.
1: Were there other
0: ventures down this path? I mean, had you come across other scripts or other theatre companies that had tried to rescue the narrative?
1: I've been calling it Cleo and Ant for short.
0: Yeah.
1: And then one of my friends said, you nearly sent me to Brisbane. I think there was, it wasn't a Shakespeare first. It was another format, but it had Cleo and Ant as a, you know, putting Cleopatra first. But not with the retelling, for a theatre company retelling Shakespeare in
0: it's
1: this
0: exciting.
1: Way.
0: It's exciting. In fact, has there been some nibbles? I know that opening night is tomorrow, so we don't need to get ahead of ourselves. But the fact that you've put a smart 90-minute drama in that has got the historic kind of authenticity and the drama and the kind of theatrical magnetism.
1: Yeah.
0: Surely there's been some nibbles. Have you had a bit of that?
1: Have I had a few
0: nibbles? Yeah,
1: nibbles.
0: People always have trouble with this question. I mean, other theatre companies or other...
1: I would love to take this.
0: Because I think it's got all sorts of potential.
1: Yeah, I mean, they'll have to come see it first
0: and then
1: they'll know how wonderful it is. But I think it has legs, and I would really love it to travel, because I think it is a world premiere that's happening tomorrow night. And I just think it's very timely and very fresh in terms of getting to put Cleopatra at the centre of her own story.
0: Someone's asked, is there an asp?
1: There's a snake. whether it's live or not, I'm not giving away. You have to buy a ticket, and there, but there's a snake.
0: Mind you, no snake was injured in the performing of Cleopatra and Antony. That's the name of the show. It is a world first. It's a world premiere, and it opens tomorrow night at

0: live downstairs. It's a very exciting theatre. It's a great space too for that kind of close theatre, dynamic theatre. 45 Flinders Lane is where it's at, hence the name. 45 downstairs, and that's the same website you can use to book tickets. I'm not sure if there's any tickets for tomorrow night, but I do know.
1: Well, there are. Tomorrow night and Friday are previews, and they're the cheapest tickets that you'll get. Look, so if you want the cheapest ticket, you can book in. I think there's a few for tomorrow and some left for Friday, but then you can, you know.
0: I'm not saying that the evening's crowd are frugal, but I tell you what, that is going to be the difference. There's suddenly going to be a surge of interest.
1: Friday night crowd, come out and spend your Friday night
0: get
1: with us.
0: Get yourself into the 45 downstairs venue. Get along to ancient Egypt and see the world through Cleopatra's eyes for a change. The name of the show is called Cleopatra and Antony. 45 downstairs, all one word if you'd like to get ticks, begins tomorrow night, runs until Sunday, September 13. And I've been talking to the co-creator, she and a bloke called William Shakespeare,
1: yeah,
0: put this
1: deal
0: together, performer, director and adapter of same said work, Sonia Suarez. Lovely to have you in, Sonia. Good to see you.
1: Thanks for having me.
0: Coming up to news time, 4 minutes now till 10. We'd best put our skates on and find out what the isobars are doing for tomorrow. Tom Ramage joins us now. And you've got two dogs, I understand, Tom. Is that right?
2: Yes, yes, I do, David.
0: And their names, Tom?
2: Holly and Griff.
0: Oh, okay. All right. Is that some reference to a children's book I haven't read?
2: No. I've been racking my brain trying to work out when we named them. I don't remember naming Holly, but Griff was my dad, I think, chucked a bit of a sook and wanted someone to listen to him. So we gave him the name.
0: Right. That makes a lot of sense. Now, what's happening with the weather tomorrow, Tom?
2: Well, tomorrow, everyone today experienced quite a gusty and showery day. And it's due to a trough that's making its way across the state. And there's a line of showers going right through the middle of Victoria right now. Mm-hmm. And there's some thunderstorms about the Mallee. But tomorrow, through the early parts of the day, it will be rainy around the eastern half of the state. But around Melbourne and central parts, it's going to be partly cloudy early on, and we're going to have showers develop later through the evening as those winds start to turn a bit more west-southwesterly.
0: Sounds quite wet. And is it cold as well?
2: Maximum of 18. The temperature is going to be quite steady. There's quite a little bit of moisture about. We don't see huge deviations in temperature. It's going to be a minimum of 11 degrees overnight. Maximum of 18 later in the day.
0: So in terms of when the storms hit, the rain hits at least, I mean, I know that there's a ban moving through at the moment, but for people who might be planning to get out to do some shopping or something, are they wiser to go in the AM or PM?
2: Go in the AM.
0: Go in the AM.
2: Yes, get home before dark and you should
0: okay.
2: be fine.
0: Good to know, Tom. Appreciate it, mate. Thanks for the latest. My regards to Griff and Holly.
2: No worries.
0: All right. See you, mate. That's Tom Ramage there, senior forecaster at the Weather Bureau. 2 minutes now to 10. Philip Clark is putting together a show that's all to do with AI, and it's sort of the crossover between AI and the Human Genome Project, and this is where we get into the creation of life through AI tools, and it's becoming more and more a Philip K. Dick universe out there. And also Midnight Spaghetti. I don't quite know if that's a euphemism, but that's what he's talking about as well. A huge thanks to Tima Halloom, who is integral to the show Monday to Wednesday. In fact, all through Thursday, where she puts together lots of ideas, lots of bookings. And thanks again for all your wonderful pet names. Still getting them through. Rosalind's got a border collie called Honky. He was black and white. Winifred Atwell played black and white Rag, All the Rage, which was Honky Tonk. So the dog was Honky. And a friend of mine had a dog called Sebastian. Why? Think about it. Sebastian. Bark. Yeah, that's good. Now, what's happening tomorrow? I don't know. But I do know that M. Naismith is coming in talking about sweet chili sauce. And we've also got comedian Sam Taunton who's coming in. He runs a thing called Chuckle Club, and it'd be great to catch up with Sam. I'll be with you tomorrow night. It will be on digital due to the football, I dare say. So if you want to catch the show right from the top, you can always tune in from 6:30 on your app, on your little laptop, on your digital radio, channel 25, whatever works best for you. There'll be a quiz and be a whole lot of great conversations, chats, and a creative contest as always. Thanks for your company tonight. Keep well, keep together, and catch you tomorrow night.
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0: ABC News with Melanie Scott. The Labor government's reforms to gambling advertising have passed in the Senate, 37 votes to 13. The laws will restrict gambling ads on television and radio and ban them during live sports broadcasts and in sporting venues. The coalition negotiated several amendments, including the establishment of a new register for people to opt out of online ads. The bill will return to the House, where it's expected to pass with Labor's majority. Three ships have been hit while travelling through the Strait of Hormuz, adding pressure to global oil markets. Kavar Akbara reports.
1: British maritime officials say the vessels were struck by unknown projectiles, with two casualties reported and one sailor confirmed dead. The attacks come as shipping through the strait has already fallen sharply because of the conflict involving Iran and the United States. The narrow waterway normally carries about a fifth of the world's oil, but flows have slowed to a fraction of usual levels. Brent crude has climbed above $91 a barrel, its highest level in 3 weeks, as investors react to renewed attacks and stalled ceasefire talks. Iran says the strait will remain closed until the United States meets conditions, including sanctions relief, while President Donald Trump insists the waterway is open.
0: The Israeli Defense Forces has cleared its personnel of any criminal wrongdoing in the April 2024 strike on a World Kitchen convoy in Gaza, where Australian woman Zomi Frankom was killed. The IDF said it had concluded that there were serious failures which led soldiers to falsely identify a Hamas fighter was travelling in the convoy, which prompted their attack, killing seven humanitarian workers. But it said the decisions of the commanders did not raise reasonable suspicion of criminal misconduct. The IDF released the findings of five major investigations all at once on Wednesday afternoon Israel time. US prosecutors in Charlie Kirk's killing have pointed to a bullet engraved with the inscription, "Hey Fascist, Catch," arguing that it demonstrates that Kirk was targeted for his politics. 23-year-old Tyler Robinson is charged with killing the conservative activist as he spoke at a university event last year and has not yet entered a plea. The prosecution and defence have filed opposing documents focused on whether the crime included aggravating factors which would make Mr. Robinson eligible for the death penalty if convicted. Authorities say at least 10 earthquakes have struck Granada in southern Spain overnight. The continuing seismic activity began in the region 5 days ago and has caused light injuries and damage to buildings. Many shops, churches and museums were closed while the local government shuttered offices as a precaution. Local media reported that some residents have fled to the coast while others opted to stay outdoors for fear of structures collapsing. AFLW pioneer Daisy Pearce says it's disappointing allegations of violence against women have risen again in the AFL. Police continue to investigate an alleged sexual assault in a Melbourne hotel linked to the Sydney Swans, though no players have been formally interviewed or charged. West Coast Eagles AFLW coach Daisy Pearce has urged young men to consider how their behaviour impacts others.
2: Be a good human. Be a good human. And then for those that are in high profile positions, understand that you being a good human matters, but it also has a massive impact on what other people think is acceptable.
0: Almost 100 Australian Defence Force personnel have joined the search for an 18-year-old bushwalker missing for a week in Natai National Park, southwest of Sydney. Lily Hooper failed to return from a hike last Wednesday, with her car later found near the Bonham Peak walking trail. Around 200 emergency personnel are involved in the wider search, using helicopters, dogs, horses and trail bikes across steep and densely forested terrain. Survival expert Gordon Dedman says the availability of water in the park gives hope Ms. Hooper could still be found alive. Elon Musk's SpaceX says it successfully retrieved a rocket that splashed down in the Indian Ocean off Christmas Island. The arrival has captured the attention of locals in the remote Australian territory of Christmas Island. Reusable rocket expert associate Professor Matthew Richardson says vessels returning to Earth are becoming more common.
3: Space debris or space junk is normally what we think of when we see these things coming back to Earth, and that is happening more and more frequently. But this one was actually designed to do that. Not only designed to do that, but potentially be reused.
0: This is ABC News. We'll have more news in half an hour.

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1: Possible areas of morning fog across the north, scattered showers in the southwest and northeast of the state, isolated showers elsewhere. Showers falling as snow above 1600 metres and the chance of a thunderstorm in the northeast. A mild and partly cloudy day with moderate north to northwesterly winds, fresh and gusty at times about the ranges, turning westerly about the western and central parts.

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2: Yes, hello and how are you? Philip Clark with you on ABC Radio. This is Nightlife. It's Wednesday night. It's the 19th of August. How are you? Hope you're well. Hope your day's been just fine. We've got plenty on. It's the first hour of the program, 6 past 10 Eastern, 6 past 8 in WA. It's 24 to 10 in South Australia and the Territory. Right through the Pacific, courtesy of Radio Australia. You should be getting us loud and clear there too. And right around the country on broadcast on your TV channel 25 on the ABC Listen app, which is a great way of listening to us as well. I should point out a lot of you are now listening to our Nightlife News Breakdowns the next morning, something I can recommend. It's a great way to get a handle on the political scene via the summaries provided by the great array of political journalists we speak to. Tonight, for instance, Hugh Rimmington of 10 Years First will be in. A few better commentators around. And that's available on the ABC Listen app. Also, all our podcasts, including, of course, the great chat I had last night with another of our regulars, Amy Remekis. Amy joined us for our first hour last night discussing the themes of her new book, Screw Nice, why she feels we should stop playing nice, but rather speak up about injustice and political issues of concern.
3: Pauline Hanson isn't necessarily advancing any particular causes. In fact, Pauline Hanson in her politics seeks to divide, and she seeks to have one group stand on top of the other. It's not about whether or not you have an opinion. It's about, what sort of criticism you're accepting about that opinion. And every single time anyone ever criticizes Pauline Hanson, again, much like Taylor Swift does, she calls victim. She just claims victim.
2: She had it in for Taylor Swift, a fact which caused many people to admire what she was saying. Anyway, more of that is there on our podcast, so grab it through the ABC Listen app. If you like, you should be getting reception loud and clear. There's a few issues later on, but they're after midnight. I'll tell you about those much later. First up tonight, we're going to talk about artificial biological intelligence. Gee, if you're worried about artificial intelligence, AI, have a listen to what's coming at us down the track with the abilities of biological scientists these days to construct life. We'll talk about that in the second hour, by the way, Nightlife News Breakdown. Hugh Rimmington's going to have a chat about that. He'll be looking at what happened in Parliament this week, and also why Senator Jackie Lambie made this impassioned plea to the Prime Minister in the Senate today.
4: I'm asking you once more. I'm begging you, Prime Minister. We are already suffering enough. Drop the bloody cap. Drop it, mate. It is so unfair.
2: Anyway, more on that and what all that was about in the second hour of the program. All coming your way. And just finally, by the way, before we exit the program tonight, spaghetti. It's one of the simplest foodstuffs. We'll be talking about midnight spaghetti. I wonder what your favourite midnight spaghetti is. I've got a couple of suggestions for you, so we'll have a chat about all of that in the last hour of the program. Looking forward to it. You might have some other issues you would like to raise as well. Robin says it has to be a can of SPC spaghetti on toast, of course. Oh, yeah, that's old school, Robin. I mean, old school and nothing wrong with that. I agree with you about that. But we might have some other suggestions.
1: Nightlife with Philip Clark
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2: 1-300-800-222. We'll play the Mighty Challenge, of course. All of that's coming our way after

0: prior to the spaghetti as well. But let's chat first up about the challenges posed by artificial intelligence and its confluence with biology.
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0: If you're feeling unsettled about the fast pace of life, of scientific development, where artificial intelligence is taking us, who's not unsettled about it? Well, here's something else to ponder. Humanity is, in the view of many who are at the forefront of this research, at the cusp of a technological revolution driven by the convergence of artificial intelligence and synthetic biology. Now, while things may be still currently at a relatively basic phase, writing the genomes of viruses, bacteria, and yeast, as understanding grows, we'll eventually be able to author the genomes of both extinct and never-before-realized species. That is, we not may be able to, will be able to create life from scratch. Life will become computable, detached from its past and no longer bound, as it always has been, by Darwinian evolution. If you're intrigued, maybe a bit unsettled by this, then so am I. Joining us tonight is Dr. Adrian Wolfson. He's co-founder of Genro, a California-based biotechnology company, specializes in synthetic genome design and construction. He studied medicine at Oxford University, was formerly a research fellow at Darwin College in Cambridge, and worked at the working at the MRC Laboratory of Molecular Biology. He's the author of the critically acclaimed Life Without Genes and An Intelligent Person's Guide to Genetics, and he's a regular contributor to the Wall Street Journal and Science magazine. And his latest book is titled On the Future of Species, Authoring Life by Means of Artificial Biological Intelligence, ABI. Adrian, good evening to you. Welcome to Nightlife.
3: Yeah, well, thank you, Phil. Great to be on the show. Thanks for inviting me.
0: It is so kind of thrilling, this particular field, but also, we could discuss this, overwhelming in a way that there's so much to digest here? Because I think you've described where we are with this realm of science, where genetics and AI overlap, as in the scribbling phase, as in a child just learning to write. What are scientists, well, maybe we should get back to what they're capable of already at this moment and just go back in history for a bit to a time when most of us would remember when the Human Genome Project was launched. I think it was back in 1990, and the aim was to map the human genome. Tell us what the genome is and what the project was and why, after 13 years, it succeeded.
3: Yeah, well, you can really think about the history of biology as falling into three kind of eras, if you like, Phil. The first era was the kind of descriptive phase of biology, you know, where people like Linnaeus started describing what species look like. And then we started to kind of, you know, get down to the smaller and smaller levels of granularity. And then the sequencing of the human genome and just genomes in general kind of marked the kind of culmination of that period of description, because the ultimate description of life is at the level of genome. And I'll just come back to your question in a second, but just finish with the other two eras of life. So I would say that after we'd kind of completed the descriptive era of documenting life and cataloging life, and
0: this is Linnaeus and so on.
3: Yeah, but and then the sequencing of genomes was the absolute kind of culmination of the Linnaean kind of enterprise, if you like, right? We then moved into more recently what I could call the genome editing or gene editing phase of life, where we kind of saw life or genomes as a kind of document, if you like a Word document that we produce in our computer. And then, you know, when you redline a document, you start editing it and it gets full of red lines and crossings out and stuff, right? And that's kind of what editing is. Gene editing is when you take a script, a genetic script in this case, and you just, you know, you edit it, you change it, you cross it out, you modify it, right? But we're now in this third era, this third phase of the history of life, where we're not editing life, Phil. We're just literally taking a blank piece of paper and we're authoring life. And there's a real difference between being an editor and being an author, because an editor is constrained by what came before, whereas an author can just use their imagination to pretty much come up with any narrative that they like. You know, if I give you, you know, a book by James Joyce or Charles Dickens, Great Expectations, you can fiddle around with the words a bit, right? Mm-hmm. But it's always going to be James Joyce or Great Expectations. It's never going to be Huckleberry Finn, right? So, you know, the phase we're in now, we're starting off with a blank page and we can author. Now, to go back to your question, you know, what is the human genome? What are genomes, right? And actually, when you asked me that question, I think of a lecture I went to in Cambridge in the 1990s, given by a guy called Sidney Brenner, who is probably one of the most brilliant, I was going to say biologist, but probably people that I've ever met. Nobel Prize winner in the end, South African guy. His father was a cobbler and was a refugee to South Africa from Europe to, you know, escape persecution there. And then he eventually made his way to Cambridge, where he became, you know, an academic, right? And actually, you know, became an incredibly important figure in modern molecular biology. But in the lecture I went to, which was entitled The Human Gene Kit, he kind of likened a genome to, you know, when you're a kid and you, well, I don't know about you, but I used to make these model aeroplanes, which used to come as like little kind of pieces of plastic all joined together onto this kind of frame, right? And what you used to do is you used to pull off all the bits and using the instructions and glue, you used to kind of just glue them all together and you'd make the model aeroplane on the front of the packet, right? And Sidney Brenner's argument was that a genome is like all the little bits that you need to build the kit, right? And in this case, the kit is a model aeroplane. But if you wanted to make a giraffe, let's say, or a hippopotamus or a rhinoceros or a fish, then the kit, in a sense, is not bits of plastic, it's genes, right? So if you, Sidney Brenner's argument for sequencing a human genome was that if you really wanted to know what all the parts in the box looked like and how many parts there were and what they were, the only way to do that was to, you know, look at them all and document them all and catalogue them all. And that's what sequencing a genome is. It means reading all of those, you know, genomes are made of four chemical letters, A, G, C, T, and the combinations of those four letters encode digital information of the organism. So sequencing was simply reading the order of those four letters, and each species has a different sequence, right? But and that's the kind of fundamental level of description of an organism. So once you know an organism's genome sequence, you kind of have its blueprint. Now, we all know that we're made up of more than our genomes, right? We contain developmental information, learning, culture, the organ microbiome, which is all the bacteria that live on and around us. Most of the genes in our body are actually come from bacteria. They're bacterial genes outnumber our own, right? But the genome is like the fundamental information, the instruction manual, if you like, for building a living thing. So once you've sequenced the human genome, you kind of have the bare bolts description of what it takes to make us.
0: So you would say that at the end of that process, I think it was in the early 2000s when they announced, wasn't it, that they'd sequenced the human genome, that was in the end of the great descriptive phase, was it, of biology? Because we now know, and it revealed some interesting things, isn't it? One of the interesting facts in your book, that it turned out that humans don't have as many genes as we thought. In fact, humans have fewer genes than a loose leaf lettuce.
3: Yeah, and that was a real
0: which might
3: shock,
0: distress some people.
3: Well, it gets even worse because there's some organisms that have you know hundreds or even thousands times more genes than us, but they often turn out to be garden weeds or you know plants, right? So it's not the number of genes that makes
0: something
3: us human.
0: It's
3: something to do with the types of genes and the way they're structured, you know. So it's not just, you know, and it what was a real shock is that it only took the gene kit, if you like, for humans didn't have as many parts as we thought, you know, and that was a bit shocking. Mm. It was very shocking. And in fact, not only, you know, did we not have any more or less really than a mouse or a chimpanzee, but in fact, they were almost identical. You know, the actual genes were almost identical to chimpanzees and gorillas and mice, right? So what separated us from those organisms, which we perceive to be very different to us, it is more subtle than we perhaps thought.
0: Mm. You pose this question in your book. You say if a person, two people walk into a lab, one, unfortunately, because of some illness or disease, looks like, resembles a chimpanzee and the other a human, would we know how to change one into the other?
3: Yeah, I mean, if
0: and,
3: you...
0: And
3: yeah.
0: Because you would say the building blocks are essentially the same. Do we know how to do that?
3: Yeah, well, that was a kind of, you know, a thought experiment, or actually a kind of joke, but a meaningful one, again, from Sydney Brenner. You know, he said, you know, chimpanzee walks into the doctor and says, "Hey, doc, what's wrong with me? I've got all this fur, you know, and I don't really walk on two legs properly. And I have this terrible disease that makes me into a chimpanzee rather than a human, you know. So how can you correct that, right? So, you know, then the doctor will say, "Well, okay, let me sequence your genome, see where you differ, which positions are different in your genetic sequence to a human, and we'll correct them, so to speak, and then you'll be human, right?" And so that's, you know, so the question is, why, you know, why is a chimp a chimp and a human a human? Yeah, ultimately, it's because it has a different genome sequence. And, you know, if you want to turn a chimp into a human, you could, in principle, humanize it incrementally by just literally changing its genes or the chemical nucleotide bases that make up the genome one by one until you literally turn it into a human genome. Yeah.
0: Where are we at the moment? Okay, we sequenced the human genome. We understand all the component parts, as you're describing, of what is in cells that create these things, the genome. But we also realise the intricacy of a human is composed of much more than its genetic, than its genes, and the way they interact, of course, is something we don't understand. Or do we have? Where are we at the moment in our understanding of all these building blocks? Because your book seems to suggest we're on the edge of something really quite fundamental here, that we do understand these building blocks and we could recombine them.
3: Yeah, well, you know, the thing is, as we said, you know, up until now, biology has mainly been about cataloguing and describing, and then it was about editing, right? But the reason we weren't able to go the next step, which is authorship, right, making new life or fundamentally changing existing life, was because we lacked something really fundamental, right? And what we lacked was any real knowledge about the language of life. And by the language of the life, I mean, obviously, the grammar of life, right? Because to speak a language, you don't necessarily need to understand the grammar, because if I'm really honest with you, Phil, my knowledge of English grammar is pretty poor, right? Mm. But I speak and write pretty competently, right? But you need to be fluent in the language, right? And biology is a language in the same way that French is a language and Germany is a language and Japanese and Spanish are languages, right? So if I want to write life, author life from first principles, I need to learn that fundamental grammar of life, the rules, if you like, because life has to be rules-based like everything else, right? Sadly, however, we weren't provided with the handbook, you know. Evolution was not so kind as to provide us with that. So, you know, the human body, I always think of it like having a human body or being human is like being given like a Ferrari without the instruction manual and giving it to a one-year-old, right? So we don't really know how we operate. You know, we don't know how to, we don't have the instruction manual for ourselves, right?
0: No.
3: So we've had to kind of reverse engineer that, right? So what's different about where we are now as opposed to where we were 3 years ago even, right? Or definitely 5 or 10 years ago, right, is we're now

0: beginning to understand how to decipher the grammar of life. And we're beginning to, I wouldn't say we're necessarily unpicking the rules, but we found a way to kind of use the rules indirectly. And let me explain what I mean by that, right? So what I mean by that is as follows. So most of the listeners on your show will be very familiar with chatbots like ChatGPT, for example, right?
1: Yep.
0: So how does ChatGPT work? So ChatGPT actually never learns, it's never given the grammar of English, right? That's not how it learns English. The way that ChatGPT learns English is by being exposed to huge amounts of literature, right? From novels to newspapers to people's text messages or Facebook profiles or whatever, right? And then it uses machine learning, so-called large language models to look for patterns in the databases of words of literature. And by patterns, I mean kind of relationships between letters and sentences and paragraphs and all of that. And AI is really good at doing that, right? And in doing that, it's able to kind of infer the grammar of a language, let's say like English, right? So although AI itself might not be able to give you the grammar book, say, well, this is the grammar of English, it can behave as if it's mastered the grammar of English, and that enables it to perform in the way it does, like a human, really. I mean, I talk to my ChatGPT the whole time. My partner Margarita gets crazy with me because, or almost jealous sometimes. You're talking more to your ChatGPT than to me, right? But hey, not surprising because it's so good, right? Now, imagine now that instead of teaching your ChatGPT and training it on words, you now start training it on genome sequences, right? Now, genome sequences, instead of having 26 letters like the English alphabet, they have only four letters, which is the four chemicals that genomes are made of, A, C, T, and G, right? And if you train it with big enough databases, eventually the AI is able to kind of work out the patterns, between those different chemicals and then kind of begin to understand at a rudimentary level, because it needs more than eventually than just the sequences. But at a rudimentary level, it can kind of get a kind of a childlike grasp. When I say childlike, I mean like a 3-year-old at the moment, grasp of the grammar of biology, right? So what does that mean in real life? Well, what that means is that my colleague and co-founder, one of the co-founders of my company, a guy called Brian He, who was recently all over the newspapers, as I predicted he would be, when I wrote about him in my book, and we got quite a lot of, exposure in January of this year when the preprint of this paper was published. But what Brian did is he basically demonstrated that if you trained what he calls a large language model, which is the equivalent of a kind of chat GPT for genomes, on large databases of genomes, you can then get enough knowledge of the grammar of biology to start to design viral genomes from scratch. In other words, he was able to make the genome of a virus that formally met the criterion of a new species, right? Now, in actual fact, the one he made wasn't truly a new species because it was 93% identical to the parental genome it was based upon. But in the kind of classification of viruses, if you're only 93% similar to the parent, you are a new species, right? So I describe that as the kind of Wright brothers moment of biology, because what Brian showed was that when the Wright brothers first took off, the first unmanned flight, right? Flight of a human in a plane, they didn't fly for an hour or 10 hours. They didn't fly across the English Channel. They just bumped into the air initially for about 90 seconds and they bumped down again, right? However, in that moment, you were able to anticipate the jet engine, and then eventually space flight. In other words, the whole future of aviation, if you were kind of on the ball and really understood the significance of that first flight, you would have realized what that was going to lead to, right?
1: So
0: So
1: this is,
0: Brian being,
1: you go on.
0: yeah. Well, Brian being able to make this virus isn't Brian making a lion or a hippopotamus or a human. It's a bump in the air, right? However, in that moment, we could anticipate the fact that we will eventually, in principle, be able to make not only any existing living thing, but any living thing that's imaginable or physically possible and describable through combinations of these four chemical letters,
1: That's
0: right?
1: why
0: And that,
1: I've described
0: yeah.
1: this book as terrifying. But
0: Well, it's both terrifying and intriguing. Now, let
1: anyway.
0: me give you the reason why. It's intriguing. Well, it's intriguing because evolution has explored the tiniest, tiniest fraction of biological possibility. Evolution, what evolution has explored, in other words, what currently exists and what's extinct, is like a grain of sand on a kind of infinite beach, right? Now, we've mistaken the grain of sand, which is what exists and what's extinct, and evolution itself as being the subject matter of biology. But as far as I'm concerned, the rest of the beach, you know, the kind of invisible continent of possibility, is what's interesting. So imagine, for example, that evolution had never discovered the cow or a let you talked about lettuce or a lettuce or a tomato or a kangaroo or wheat or rice or things that are useful to humans, right? If they hadn't have done, we wouldn't have been able to benefit from those things. Now, think how many other species are out there that evolution never discovered that could be super useful to us. Think about the versions of humans out there which were never realized, which never get ill, or that live for 300 years instead of 90 years, or, you know, have infinitely more powerful cognition than us. And maybe one, yes, go ahead, yeah.
1: I want to get there in a second too. But can we just go back to what we're capable of and what these building blocks are at the moment? You describe at one point in your book that very whimsical children's book, the Dr. Dolittle stories about the amazing Dr. Dolittle, of course, who was the only person in the world who figured out how to talk to animals. This has always been a puzzle, because after all, we can talk to ChatGPT and ChatGPT talks back to us, and we've only known ChatGPT for 3 or 4 years, whereas we've lived with animals for hundreds of thousands of years, and yet we can't speak to any of them. But you wonder whether, well, actually, I'll ask you the question about where language comes from, because this is complex, isn't it? It's a series of evolutionary steps in terms of, you know, developing a larynx and tongue and mouth and so on, to be able to speak. But then again, something else has gone on here as well. So is language ultimately part of these genetic building blocks that you could construct a living thing that could speak or understand language?
0: Well, I think, you know, language is just symbol manipulation, right? So, and I think we're the only species that uses abstract symbolic notation to, you know, store information, generate information, and to
1: You're talking about
0: feel.
1: writing, yeah.
0: Yeah, but writing, and also I think, you know, thinking as well, right? And I think actually the thing that propels humans to greater things is our imagination, because our imagination enables us to envisage alternative worlds, alternative ways of being. And in a sense, all of human history has been based upon our discontent with our current situation, right? We've always imagined that things could be better than what they currently are, right? If you're living in one place, you think, well, actually, I'd much rather be living over there, right? You know, and then you think, you know, maybe there's another island over there that's got better trees or more food or, you know, more fish or whatever, you know, which or more beautiful. And, you know, so our imagination and our ability to think has been the driving force of human nature. And I don't think any other species, you know, is like that, because, you know, I don't think cows kind of think, oh, I wonder if I could, you know, eventually one day fly or, you know, build a spacecraft to take me to Mars. Or, you know, that's something that's very, very uniquely human. But I don't think the human genome is the only instrument capable of generating a mind or consciousness or an imagination. I think our intelligence is just one of many, many different types of intelligences that could exist. And as you know, you probably saw that kind of Netflix video about that octopus, that guy in South Africa, right? And you know, octopus is a pretty damn intelligent creature.
1: They're pretty
0: right?
1: smart. Yeah.
0: Yeah. Now we don't really know how to talk to an octopus, but they're clearly super intelligent. I think we've underestimated the natural intelligence of other species, and maybe even, you know, people talk about fungi as, you know, these huge kind of networks in forests of interconnected fungi that form a kind of distributed super brain, you know, or super intelligent. I think over time we'll come to realize that other species do have intelligence, but of a different kind.
1: My question may be rather crude, but I mean, does this new artificial biological intelligence technology enable us to, in theory, construct a talking dog?
0: Well, look, I'm not sure we'd necessarily want to do that, right? But I have no doubt that, yeah.
1: You think we could? Yeah.
0: Oh, I totally think we could. But let me be really clear about this. Hmm. Just so that your listeners, you know, see this as a sort of rational argument. You know, I really wouldn't advocate, Phil, that we'd start doing crazy things like that. That is not a good use of this technology, right? But having said that, could we do it? Which is a separate question. I absolutely think.
1: Right. This part of the conversation is what we can do or could do. Dr. Adrian Wolfson's with us, and his book On the Future of Species, Authoring Life by Means of Artificial Biological Intelligence, explores where we're at in this extraordinary world we find ourselves, where with the use of AI and what we know about the human genome and our ability to manipulate it and construct it, we are on the cusp of being able to create entirely new life forms. In fact, we already can. If what you say happened at Stanford University is that, where a virus was created from nothing. That did not exist before.
0: Yeah, I mean, technically, you know, just to be clear, a virus technically isn't a living thing. It's a biological entity, right? Because in order to become alive, a virus has to infect a bacterium. But viruses have genomes, right? So I think, one can clearly see that if you can create a new viral species, it's just a short matter of time before you can create a new bacterial species, and then it's a short matter of time before you can kind of work your way up, right? So, you know, we're just at the very, very beginning of all this, right? But the reason I wrote my book was to just say to folks, hey, you know, maybe you should know about this, right? You know, this is kind of important, right? And I do think people do need to know about this, because it's probably one of the most fundamental technological revolutions in the history of humankind and the history of life on Earth. You know, it's not a trivial thing when humans, you know, can see that they're beginning to learn how to create life from first principles. And like I said, the good parts of that and the bad parts of that, most importantly, you know, and this is a key message of my book, right? We have to do this, you know, responsibly, wisely, safely, ethically, and in a manner that benefits society, right? But achieving any kind of global consensus on what all of those things mean, as I'm sure you're aware, Phil, is by no means going to be easy, right? And like any technology, as you have yourself inferred, right, you know, there are good sides and there are bad sides. It's a dual use technology, as was fire, as was the wheel, as was and is nuclear technology, right? You know, every technology can be used for the benefit of humankind, and it can also be used destructively, right? So, you know, part of the aim of my book, again, was to kind of say, hey,

0: warming. And one of the reasons is we're burning all these fossil fuels and, consuming all of this energy, which involves destruction to the planet, right? So if we could, for example, make bioenergy, we may be able to stop this destruction of species and the environment. If we could grow food more efficiently by rewriting the genomes of crops and enabling them to grow in the desert and to be heat and drought resistant, we wouldn't have to create more and more farmland by cutting down trees, right? 10% of the global energy is used to store and archive digital information. All those emails and photographs on your phone and computer that you never look at, right? But they have to be stored somewhere, and that uses energy. But hey, what if we could store all that information in DNA? That wouldn't use any energy. So the ways of using this technology, which do not involve making new life, I mean, that we need to make that really clear, right? We can use it for biocomputing, we can use it for healthcare, we can use it to make biomaterials, So there are many, many uses of this technology that are extremely beneficial. But then, crazy people can go make,
1: Course.
0: dangerous viruses too.
1: I want to talk about the ownership of that and how it's deployed as well. Dr. Adrian Wolfson is with us, author of the On the Future of Species, and it's a book about the confluence of artificial intelligence and biological sciences. And his view would be that we are on the cusp of being able to create almost anything we want.
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3: on ABC Radio.
1: So far, we can't really, though, can we? We've tried to clone animals with some success. You're saying this is all about to change, that we would be able to bring back the thylacine, the Tasmanian tiger, the woolly mammoth, all of this, because we now have the tools. A few years ago, we didn't. We now do have.
0: Well, de-extinction is slightly different, right? Because de-extinction is basically trying to recreate organisms that once existed and are now extinct. And the way generally that's done, let's just take the woolly mammoth, for example. The way they're doing that is they're basically taking a species that's very similar, which is the African elephant, and they're kind of gene editing its genome to make it into a woolly mammoth. So that's a bit like that example we discussed earlier about the chimpanzee that walks into the doctor's office and says, make me into a human, right? The truth is, Phil, I'm not a great supporter of de-extinction. I don't really see the point of it, and I don't necessarily think it's a great idea, unless perhaps the species has just gone extinct really recently and it still has a relevant...
1: Why don't you like it? I mean, the thylacine disappeared in 1930.
0: The thylacine is a kind of fits into probably the category where I'd be more open to de-extinction, simply because, as you said, its extinction was relatively recent, right? And it became extinct because bounty was put on them, and basically they were all shot. And the last known thylacine died in a zoo, I think in Tasmania or somewhere like that.
1: Yeah,
0: right? But basically the ecosystem that they lived in is probably still more or less intact, right? So I would have no great problem bringing back a thylacine. I'd have a huge problem, however, in bringing back a woolly mammoth, which is what one company called Colossal is trying to do, right? Because their ecosystem no longer exists, right? And furthermore, when you try and de-extinct organisms, you're not really bringing back the historical organism. You're bringing back something that's a copy, that kind of looks like...
1: It's a rebuilt version.
0: Yeah, it's not really the real deal, right? Mm. It's like when they, you probably saw recently the dire wolf that caused a lot of controversy, right? But actually those dire wolves... they weren't really dire wolves. They kind of looked like them, because you can get them to look like dire wolves by making just a few mutations. But that isn't the real thing, right? It's a kind of facsimile but it isn't really an exact copy, you know.
1: Mm.
0: So those things aren't really part of nature.

0: nature, and neither are they totally artificial. They kind of inhabit a no man's land. But I would much rather put those resources into preventing the extinction of existing species than trying to spend
1: Sure.
0: huge amounts of time and
1: Can
0: money bringing back
1: we let's
0: species that are.
1: Let's move on to humans, because I mean this is where the, I think many people might be alarmed about this the possibilities of this technology, which you say is no longer theoretical. It's here, and we can do it at a simple level, and we'll be able to do it at a much more complicated level. I mean, in theory, you can choose the sex of your child at the moment. That's banned in Australia. At least, and not everywhere in the world, I understand, but because through gene editing and other selection processes, you say we will be able to build almost any kind of human we want in the future.
0: Yeah, well, look, let's just be really clear about this. I have very specific views about this. So although in principle that is probably true, right? Because, well, I mean, we also know that there are clearly many, many different ways of being human, right? And evolution has tested several of those, right? We know that, maybe 30,000, 40,000, 50,000 years ago, there were at least three different species of human alive on Earth
1: Yes.
0: at the same time. Homo neanderthalis, Homo sapiens, Denisovan man, Homo floresiensis, Homo erectus. There were a load of different humans. So, as different as a pigeon is from, a dodo, or they, well, actually, they looked more similar than a pigeon or dodo, but they were different species, right? And who knows, what they were like. Like, could Neanderthal man have eventually written an opera like the Ma Mozart's The Magic Flute? Would a Denisovan man ever have produced a rock band like the Beatles? We'll never know, right? But were they nicer? Were the Hobbit men kinder than us, or were they more, did they have better morality? Or we'll never know, right? But the point is, we're just one way of being human, right? And we can't reasonably argue that we're the only way of being human, or we're necessarily the right way of being human, or that evolution was kind of, on a kind of pathway to make Homo sapiens, and we represent the kind of pinnacle of humanity. We're clearly not, right? Evolution is a kind of random journey through possibility, and had things been different, it may never have found us. We would have just been sitting there as in the possibility space, in that, as part of that territory I was talking about, the invisible beach, all the grains of sand that never happened, right? And nobody would ever know that we were here, right? There, potentially, right? And so, there is an argument that says, well, why not? I mean, why not bring back Neanderthals? Why not bring back extinct species of humans? Why not create new species of humans, right? And that's not something I kind of particularly
1: Why not
0: wish to
1: create
0: get
1: what?
0: into.
1: Okay, but why not create humans that never get ill?
0: Yeah, well, let's kind of go to that, because that's more in the kind of area that maybe that
1: Why not
0: we
1: create
0: shouldn't
1: humans
0: be
1: that
0: thinking
1: never get
0: about.
1: ill? Why not create
0: So let's so
1: humans?
0: let's so
1: Why
0: let
1: not create humans with a uniform skin color, for
0: yeah.
1: example?
0: So well, okay. So let's talk about both of those, right? So one of those, the latter, kind of starts to become concerning, because then you're getting into areas of, eugenics and all of that, right?
1: Exactly.
0: And that's clearly not something, and I hope my book makes that really clear, because I deliberately never use, even mention the word eugenics in my book, because I didn't want to give it, that ideology even the light of
1: But
0: day, right?
1: what you're saying about these technologies, though, is that all these things are now possible.
0: They're all possible, but let's try and think about where in humans they might be useful. Now, I'm a physician, right? And I'm a physician because, I believe that illness is something that is not a good thing, right?
1: No.
0: And actually, you could argue, Phil, that actually illness is part of what makes us human, right? Because illness, I mean, would Keats, for example, ever have written Ode to a Nightingale, if he hadn't, developed tuberculosis? Or, illness has got a creative, or would Proust ever have written In Search of Lost Time if he wouldn't have been a kind of invalid confined to his bed? Illness clearly has a role in in human nature and in human history, right? But none of us want to be the person who's ill, right? And that's the point. You know, we can romanticize illness, right? And then, of course, there's also the question of what is illness? Like, if you ask a deaf person whether they have an illness, they would be quite offended, right? Because, you know, deaf people have a whole deaf culture with a capital D. There's deaf literature, there's, you know, there's, and a lot of deaf people do not want their kids to have their hearing corrected. For example, homosexuality used to be a disease. Lovesickness used to be classed as disease. Mm. One day, there may be an authoritarian society that sees free will as a disease. How inconvenient that people have free will, because then they have their own ideas and their own views, and they do stuff that may not align with the government, right? So, you know, even the word disease and illness is kind of subjective and in some ways culturally defined, right? But I think all of us can agree on some things, right? Like, none of us would agree, no, I think we would all agree that pneumonia is not a good thing.
1: No.
0: That smallpox is not a good thing. That tuberculosis.
1: Malaria is not a good thing.
0: Malaria is not a good thing. Cancer is not a good
1: childhood
0: thing. Right?
1: Childhood cancer is the worst possible thing.
0: So I think I agree. So I think all of us can agree on that, right? Without any, you know, any problems, right? Hmm. So why not get rid of all disease? Now, I would totally support that. And indeed, my whole life has been spent either treating people with diseases or researching into how to get rid of diseases, understanding diseases. So let's assume that by fiddling around with our genomes, we can get rid of all genetic diseases and then also find ways to deal with a lot of infectious diseases and so on. And I definitely believe that within 20, 30, 40 years, cancer will become almost, you know, it would be gone. Like, in the same way that we don't, you know, antibiotics got rid of most infectious diseases, you know, cancer will be treatable, right?
1: Okay.
0: Treatable.
1: Interesting.
0: Now, so then we move on to things like Alzheimer's, and then finally we get to the biggest disease of all. What is that?
1: Death.
0: It's this inconvenient thing called death, right? Now, and so you said to me, hey, Adrian, you know, listen, death is a terrible disease, right? I don't want to get death, right? What if you can just extend? Look, I don't want to be greedy. Just extend my life to, you know, let's say another 100 years, so I can live to 200, right? And I say, Phil, you know, that is so unnatural. That's not what human nature is, right?
1: No,
0: 200 years. But then you'd say, hey, Adrian, why are you saying that? Look, if I was alive in the 19th century, my life expectancy, if I was lucky, may have been 20 or 30 years, right? The chances are you're going to die, you know, before your 30th birthday for one reason or another, right? And if I told you 200 years ago that you could live to 95 or 100, and a lot of people are doing that these days, you'd say that's really unnatural, right? Because most people live to 30. So, but maybe what we used to is just, again, it's just kind of culturally defined, okay, or sociologically defined, right?
1: Time is beating us in a very interesting conversation. I'm speaking with Dr. Adrian Wolfson about his book on the future of species and the possibilities of AI and biological sciences. Here's a moral ethical question to finish on. All these technologies aren't going to be owned by the human race. They're going to be owned by private companies. In fact, are owned by private companies, including yours. So the decisions as to how they're deployed won't be deployed for the highest ethical reasons. They'll be deployed through the interests of shareholders and capital, won't they? So in the end, aren't we delivering our fate into the hands of people who simply want to make money?
0: Well, yeah. Well, first of all, I think you have to assume there is going to be some governance around all of these technologies. In fact, you know, some people have noted that it's interesting that, you know, you're absolutely right. I am the CEO and founder of a company that is developing these technologies. At the same time, I'm also the author of a book which questions those technologies, right?
1: That's true.
0: So I'm playing the dual role here. I'm being as fair and open as I possibly can, right? It's also the case that obviously, you know, these technologies aren't going to fund themselves, right? Somebody's got to pay for them. So it's kind of also inevitable, I think, that commerce is going to be involved. I don't think that's necessarily a bad thing, right? And in some ways, I'd rather have these technologies, you know, in the hands of private individuals than controlled by governments, which could use them in authoritarian ways, right? But overall, you know, I think that industry will direct these technologies into channels that are useful for humans, you know, to improve agriculture, to get rid of disease, to build new materials, and so on. You know, of course, there's risks that they'll be used for other things, but overall, I'm pretty confident that we can work together to make sure they're used responsibly.
1: Let's hope so. It's a fascinating book, and if you really want to know what's going on at the moment with research and where we're at, it's definitely worth a read. And it's well done in the book, Adrian. It's certainly available to the general reader, I must say. On the Future of Species, it's called Authoring Life by Means of Artificial Biological Intelligence. You may be alarmed as well as informed, as I was, but you could make up your own mind about it. You'll certainly be more informed about it. Adrian, terrific to have your time. I really appreciate it, and thanks so much for joining us.
0: It's been a real pleasure, Phil, and thanks for your great questions. You know, I feel we could keep going for another few hours here on all of this.
1: I do think that too. All right, Adrian, appreciate it. Bye.
0: Bye-bye.
1: Will reconstructed life be able to recreate the Beatles? I don't know.

0: I mean, I'd like to think not myself, but I don't know. I was worried by the conversation. I don't know about you. 1-300-800-222 is the number if you'd like to call. We're about to get a news break and then into the nightlife news breakdown. Ian Verinder and plenty of food options, including spaghetti, coming up in the next hour. Appreciate your calls too. 1-300-800-222 is my number. All right, see you straight after the latest ABC News.
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0: Hello, this is ABC News with David Rollins. The federal government's gambling advertising reforms have cleared Parliament, introducing tighter restrictions across television, radio, online platforms and sport. The laws will limit television gambling ads to 3 an hour during restricted periods, strengthen blackouts around live sport and ban advertising during children's programs, in sporting venues and on player uniforms. The Coalition secured a series of amendments, including tougher rules around inducements and a new national ad stop register, allowing Australians to opt out of gambling advertising online. The bill will now go to the Governor-General for royal assent. The Sydney Swans players at the centre of a scandal engulfing the club say they will work to rebuild trust after apologising for their behaviour. Georgia Linton-Williams has the story.
1: In a statement sent on behalf of Riley Bice, Nick Blakey, Isaac Heaney, James Jordan and Chad Warner, the players say they're deeply sorry to everyone involved and are focused on rebuilding trust with their club and community. The players have been suspended for the rest of the AFL season for breaching club standards during a late night of drinking in Melbourne on Sunday. The club's sanctions are separate to an ongoing police investigation into an alleged sexual assault at a hotel where the players were staying. No charges have been laid, but sex crime detectives are expected to travel to New South Wales as the investigation continues.
0: Israel's military says it will launch criminal investigations into 2 high-profile attacks on Palestinians during the war in Gaza. The investigations include looking into the killings of 5-year-old Hind Rajab and her family, as well as 15 Palestinian paramedics. The military says it would not launch criminal investigations into 3 other attacks that killed aid workers from World Central Kitchen and Doctors Without Borders. It released the news in a statement that said it had completed reviews of 150 incidents of troop conduct in Gaza and had made decisions on 5 of the cases. Prosecutors are set to argue that Erin Patterson's sentence for murdering 3 of her relatives is too lenient when her appeal returns to court tomorrow. Jared Whittaker has the story.
2: Erin Patterson is serving a life sentence for using a poisoned beef Wellington to kill 3 of her relatives in 2023. She'll be eligible for parole after serving 33 years, something the prosecution want removed. Patterson is attempting to have her conviction overturned, her lawyers today arguing in court she suffered a miscarriage of justice, including because jurors stayed in the same hotel as the prosecution. Prosecutors tomorrow will argue that giving Patterson the potential of parole makes her sentence too lenient. In sentencing, Justice Christopher Beale found the harshness of her isolation in prison meant the chance of parole was warranted.
0: The federal government is facing growing pressure from across Parliament to change the algorithm used to determine how much at-home support older Australians receive. Kaveh Akbari has the details.
3: The system uses information collected by clinicians, but assessors cannot override the algorithm's final funding decision. The Coalition, Greens and crossbenchers are now backing legislation that would restore a human override following hundreds of complaints and a Four Corners investigation into the system. More than 1,000 people have requested reviews during the algorithm's first 5 months, with 207 receiving a reassessment. Health Minister Mark Butler says some cases are confronting, but continues to defend the system as providing more consistent outcomes regardless of where people live.
0: The federal government is expanding the financial advice superannuation funds can provide in a move welcomed by the industry. The reforms will allow super funds and life insurers to offer broader guidance through a new class of advisor with lower qualification requirements. Funds will also be able to steer members towards more suitable products, while banks remain excluded for at least 3 years. Association of Superannuation Funds of Australia Chief Executive Mary Delahunty says it's a strong package of reforms.
4: I think the package of reforms that the government has announced today do represent a really strong and balanced approach to consumer harm, but also access to more help and guidance with super. It both speaks to the prevention of harm and wealth management more broadly. It's a really good package today.
0: And in sport, Melbourne says it will appeal Jacob Van Rooyen's 3-match striking ban at the AFL Appeals Board tomorrow night. The Demons failed to have the suspension overturned or downgraded at last night's tribunal hearing. Barring a successful appeal, the 23-year-old forward is set to miss Saturday's Round 24 match against the Western Bulldogs, as well as the start of the finals.
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6: Possible areas of morning fog across the north, scattered showers in the southwest and northeast of the state, isolated showers elsewhere. Showers falling as snow above 1600 metres and the chance of a thunderstorm in the northeast. A mild and partly cloudy day with moderate north to northwesterly winds, fresh and gusty at times about the ranges, turning westerly about the western and central parts.

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2: Yes, well, hello, and how are you? Philip Clark with you on ABC Radio. This is ABC Local Radio. We are right across the country. This is Nightlife into the second hour of the program. Great to be here for you, and thanks for dropping in. Good to have your company. 11:06 Eastern, second hour of the show, 9:06 in WA, 11:24 in South Australia and the Northern Territory. We are, as you know, right through the Pacific, 11:06 in Port Moresby, and in Fiji and Kiribati, it's 1:06, amongst the many capitals that we're going to in the Pacific. Good to be with you. Shouldn't be any problems, particularly with transmission. There are some repairs in the Manning River region, Taree and Gloucester in New South Wales and Townsville in Queensland. But look, it's not till much later, so I'll tell you about that when the time comes. Hope you enjoyed that conversation in the last hour with Adrian Wolfson, the molecular biologist. I mean, I personally found it a bit scary, I must say, but maybe that's just me. The fact that we can do these things has never meant to me that we should. But I am also, of course, equally aware of the fact that if you can, in science, it seems to be that you will. 1-300-800-222 is the number. Text on 0467-922-702. All right, but his book, by the way, if you want to catch up with the latest on what's going on, it's called On the Future of Species, Authoring Life by Means of Artificial Biological Intelligence. Adrian Wolfson is the author. All right, coming up in this hour, Hugh Rubinson's going to lead the Nightlife News Breakdown for us. We'll talk economics with Ian Verinder, concentrating on property prices. Hey, property prices are falling here. They've also fallen a lot in New Zealand and Canada, which we often like to compare ourselves to. So we'll have a look at that. And also the best midnight spaghettis, which we might talk about later as well. Let's kick things off with the Nightlife News Breakdown.
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2: Well, time for Nightlife News Breakdown. The Albanese government's had considerable success this week doing deals to get the NDIS changes in the gambling advertising legislation through Parliament this week. And it looks very likely that it'll also get its news bargaining incentive legislation through too. Whatever you think of the gambling and NDIS changes, Prime Minister Anthony Albanese is very proud of the news bargaining incentive legislation, calling it world-leading. Now, these are new laws aiming to ensure that media outlets get paid if their content is used on platforms like Google and Facebook, with Mr. Albanese emphasising the importance of the sustainability of the news sector.
3: Australia is now once again taking leadership on making digital technology work for people, making sure that platforms make an appropriate contribution to the news that they rely on and from which they make enormous profits.
2: Yeah, the Australian government's again pushing the big media players to comply here. This is platforms like Google and Facebook. And interestingly, in the US at present, a number of state governments are also taking on a giant tech firm, Meta, over whether or not its social media algorithms are causing addictions. Indeed, the news this week is focused on addictive human frailties, gambling and tobacco, and now social media addiction. Joining us for Nightlife News Breakdown tonight is Hugh Rubinson, National Affairs Editor at 10 News First. Hugh, good evening to you. Welcome back to Nightlife.
4: Hi, Phil.
2: We'll get to the other addictions in a moment. Let's start with the big tech players and the government's pressure to ensure that media outlets get paid if their content's used on platforms like Google and Facebook. It's hard to argue with this, you might think, and absolute fairness. This has been something of a quest to the Prime Minister, hasn't it?
4: Well, it has. It's not his by origin, in a sense. It was the Scott Morrison government, actually, that introduced the News Media Bargaining Code back in 2021, and that was where the fundamental principle was established, that if the digital giants are going to use news content, or at least allow news content to be shared and to be part of the means by which it engages with its audience on its platforms and therefore profits from it, it should compensate the original creators of that news. It worked to a degree initially. Deals were struck under the Morrison-era plan, and then Facebook you know, got antsy about it and made it difficult. It was plain it wasn't going to survive into, you know, to roll off in, into future years. So this has required this new legislation and a bit more of a sort of a, I hate using phrases like gun to the head nowadays, because, but you know what it is. It puts more pressure on the outlets, because now what they have to do under the renewed plan is to cut a deal. The digital giants have got to cut a deal with news generating organizations, and if they don't, then they're subject to a 2.5% levy, effectively a tax on their total digital advertising revenue, and hopefully that'll be the thing that does the job. And it, and intriguingly, this goes right back to the start, even before the platforms, the social media platforms. Eric Beecher, who was a former Murdoch editor, who then started up his own operation, he said news outlets can compete with a proliferation of new players in a digital age. It can't compete with a new proliferation of new advertising options. And this is really everyone in the media game understands this. I think people on the outside don't understand it, to the same degree. What has been the critical disruptor is not that there are more voices and more opportunities for people to raise their voices and to put news on different platforms. It's the fact that the advertising revenue has disappeared out of the traditional providers of news. And so the model has become vulnerable in the extreme, and even to the point where there could well we could be approaching in the coming years some sort of market failure on the delivery of news that's publicly funded. It's a serious societal issue.
2: Yeah, I agree. It is. Tell us about the Journalists Assistance Fund.
4: Well, this was another one that they came up with. They've closed the books on this one, but at this stage. But this was a fund running to hundreds of millions of dollars that was made available to news organizations that employed journalists. And it worked out to a subsidy of $39,000 per journalist employed. And a whole range of organizations applied from this down to single one-person operations said, yeah, I'll put my hand up for my $39,000 and I'll show that I'm a news organization. You know, some very small regional outlets, you know, one- and two-person newspapers in country towns, going all the way up to the Nine Network, to Fairfax, to, you know, to Seven, getting millions of dollars. Channel 10 doesn't get any money out of the Journalism Assistance Fund. I mentioned that by mere declaration of interest, because I obviously work for 10, because it is foreign-owned. We're owned by Paramount in the United States. But that has ceased now as a program. It has caused some blowback, especially on social media, on the basis, you know, the argument gets made that all journalists now are essentially on the government teat, even if they are working for theoretically commercial outlets, and so therefore go soft on the Albanese government. I'm not sure if the Albanese government reads it that way. You know, on that basis, given that it was Scott Morrison who brought in the News Media Bargaining Code, I guess we all became slavish adherents to whatever Scott Morrison said, and now we're slavish adherents to whatever Albanese says. You know, it doesn't quite. That's a misunderstanding, plainly, of what journalism is. But it's just another measure that they've brought in. Another one the government brought in was to limit the amount of advertising that SBS could go out and try to find. Instead, the government decided to increase their public funding for SBS, and that was simply because they wanted not to have a semi publicly funded entity that was crowding out fully private organizations seeking those increasingly rare advertising dollars. So it just is part of a whole suite of challenges, difficulties, policy propositions that are being put up by governments and put up obviously by the industry to try and stay alive.
2: Okay, look, the government got its gambling advertising legislation through after a deal with the coalition. Many are not happy about where it landed, both within and without the parliament. The Queensland Liberal Senator Senator Paul, Liberal National Senator Paul Scar across the floor that was in emulation of two opposition MPs who also crossed the floor yesterday. They were all saying it didn't go far enough. One of the lower house Liberal MPs, Andrew Wallace, said more action is needed to curb gambling harm.
5: I want to see an end to that nexus between sport and gambling. I'm sick to death of seeing those gambling ads, particularly around sports. I get constant emails and messages from constituents asking me to do something to break that nexus.
2: Well, it's not going to happen because both the opposition and the government are in league on this one. The Angus Taylor, the opposition leader, has acknowledged it's an emotional issue but says, oh, no, I think the balance is right.
6: Most importantly, it'll get the balance right between people having a bet, and they should be able to have a bet, and at the same time making sure there's protection for the most vulnerable, for kids, for those who have got gambling challenges and they want to deal with those.
2: Ever since the Murphy report, Hugh, this is never going to be an easy one, was it? And but there's still going to be a lot of gambling ads, regardless of these so-called reforms.
4: Yes, Angus Taylor classic sort of deflection there, saying, you know, people should be able to have a bet. It's not about it being able to have a bet. You'll still be able to go and have a bet. It's just simply about the level of advertising and where that advertising is targeted. That's the question. So, you know, this legislation, even according to the government in the Senate during debate this evening, is about, quote, reducing the saturation of ads. It's not about getting rid of ads. It's reducing the saturation. It's an acknowledgement there is a saturation of advertising, much of it in sight of children. There are so many examples of this. I follow the rugby league. If you go to the NRL app, I had a quick look at what my Bunnies were doing this weekend on Saturday up against the Warriors. Very, very important clash. Warriors playing well. Rabbitohs trying to go well. Right underneath the fact that it's on at 5:30 on Sunday, it tells me that I can get $2.22 for a win for the Rabbitohs, $1.67 for the Warriors, with the name of the sports betting gambling agency on which I can place that bet. Those odds are more prominent than where the game is being played or where I can watch it on TV. Yeah. It is absolutely saturation. So what they're going to do is take the gambling companies' logos off sporting jerseys and jumpers. You can't sponsor a football field anymore, so that every time you talk about where the game's being played, you're naming where it's coming from. And there are some limits about when the ads are going onto the air, but it is a missed opportunity. And I'm old enough to remember when the NRL competition was called the Winfield Cup.
2: That's right.
4: Named after the cigarette company, for those too young to know what that's about. When Benson and Hedges, another cigarette company, sponsored the cricket.
2: Yeah.
4: And then the Tobacco Advertising Prohibition Act came in 1992, said that's gone. Now, at that point, people said, if you take, you can't do that. If you take tobacco ads, who's going to pay for it?
2: There'll be no more rugby league.
4: You'll be killing sport. But, of course, it kept on going. Cigarette brands were advertising Formula One teams until well into this century, until they stopped it. And Formula One is going as well as it ever was. But here's the thing. Andrew Wallace, who we heard from just a little bit before, said that, I'll take him at his word on these numbers, that 90 Australians collectively lose $95 million a day through these gambling apps. $95 million a day. So have a look at what the benefits are to society as a consequence. Sports betting companies directly inject between $150 and $200 million a year across the various sporting codes and clubs. Nearly every NRL team and nearly every AFL team has at least one so-called corporate gambling partner, effectively a sponsor. Now, a lot of the money goes to broadcasters and ads, but then the broadcasters, there's a money go round, because then the broadcasters essentially give that back to the codes because it inflates the price to the broadcasting rights. Because, you know, if you took that money out, then the codes would go, the broadcasters would go to the sporting codes and say, well, we can't pay as much as we'd like for the game. But this is all money. Yeah. That comes out of the losses that are going out of people's pockets.
2: Exactly. Hugh Remondon's with us. This is the Nightlife News Breakdown. Hugh's the National Affairs Editor at 10 News First.
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2: Hugh, what's the government going to do about tobacco tax? I mean, this is a really vexed thing. They've ramped up the excise on cigarettes so high that everyone's buying illegal cigarettes. The government's created an illegal market through government policy. Various calls in now, including One Nation, have jumped in here saying the excise should be cut. The Australian Bureau of Statistics estimates that 80% of cigarettes and other nicotine products consumed in Australia last year were illegal, because they're significantly cheaper. Andrew Hastie, the Coalition frontbencher, says the tobacco excise is too high.
8: When you look at the economics of it, we believe the excise is too high. Economics is about trade-off. We want to get it to a point where tobacco products are affordable for regular Australians and kill the incentive to go to the black market.
2: Mm. Yeah, but what are they going to do about it? I mean, Mark Butler, the health minister, says, well, I'm not convinced that we need to do anything.
9: No one's really said to me or to the government where the price point is that actually starts to move them out of the market. I mean, you could get rid of excise altogether, completely abolish it, and still legal cigarettes would be significantly more expensive than the illegal products.
2: That's probably true, Hugh, isn't it? The thing is, the government's created this market, and I don't know how they're going to get that thing back in the bottle, or sorry, the fag back in the packet, as it were, to pursue the simile.
4: Well, they've created the illegal market while trying to crush the tobacco industry and the terrible harms it does to people. No one wants their child to take up smoking, and it is a huge public health burden, just the extra illness, you know, the cost to the health system.
2: Granted. Everyone knows smoking is bad. We all know smoking is bad. But what the government's done, the government's done is create another societal ill called organised crime. People are getting their shops bombed, and, you know, people are in physical danger, and they've criminalised, you know, most of the smoking population because they're indulging in criminal activities by buying illegal cigarettes.
4: That's right. It's been a long time since I bought a packet of cigarettes, I can tell you, but I was staggered to learn that it's about $44 to buy it on the, you know, to go into a shop and legally buy a packet of cigarettes. More than that, is it? Well, yeah. I mean, who can afford that? Particularly seeing it's an addictive product, so then you're going to want to buy more of them. So inevitably, this is feeding into a black market, which is causing enormous amounts of harm. There's no doubt about that. So it really comes down to a balance of harms. I think Mark Butler may well have a point that says you could drop the excise altogether and it'll still be cheaper. But the difference it becomes much smaller, and also that reduces the incentive for organised crime. You know, they'll go off and they'll sell some other illegal product to get the big bucks that they want. So it may well be that a reduction in that price might reduce the incentives for organised crime and then enable, you know, legitimate tobacco sellers, I suppose, to survive while the policing system goes after the organised criminals who are still in the game. Because at the moment, the rewards are so enormous for organised crime that they can afford to take some losses.
2: Well, and we've had great success in the past, haven't we, about policing illegal drugs out of the market. Hello, has anyone been looking here? I mean, I think this is a devil of a thing, but the government's created it, and they're going to have to do something. They can't police their way out of this, can they?
4: Well, one of the problems is that so the idea was to get smoking rates down, and the health lobbies of, in various forms say that it has come down, that it's only a very small percentage of Australians smoke, but that is it's far from certain that's an accurate assessment, because the ABS has done for the first time surveys involving assessments of wastewater, which would appear to indicate that tobacco use in various forms, and this includes classic, you know, cigarettes, illegal cigarettes, vapes, patches, anything which produces nicotine, which then goes into wastewater, that in fact it is quite widely used again. So there's a variety of addictive products related to the nicotine being used, only a small proportion of it now, an increasingly small proportion of it, is actually stuff which is part of the legitimate economy, and the rest of it is increasingly in this criminal world. It is a hell of a difficulty to resolve it. I've got no idea what they do.
2: I know. It's a very vexed issue, quite frankly. Look, an emotional moment in the Senate today. Tasmanian Senator Jackie Lambie has given us a passionate account of her health challenges. She's a veteran, but she says female veterans are suffering. She posed a hypothetical scenario to illustrate her point about what was going on.
7: They want us to fight for this country. You want us to have babies for the country, but you're not interested in supporting our reproductive system. I would like to ask the Prime Minister, Minister Miles and Minister Keogh, what they would do if their penis was hanging by a thread. What would they do if treatment for that injury directly connected to their military service was denied by the Department of Veterans Affairs? Would they say, OK, no worries, I don't really need my penis? I don't think so. I don't think so. I'm asking you once more. I'm begging you, Prime Minister. We are already suffering enough. Drop the bloody cap. Drop it, mate. It is so unfair. It is what we do not need. It is enough. Veterans have had enough. Leave us alone.
2: Yeah, okay, Hugh. This issue has elicited a lot of feeling among many veterans. And is Matt Keogh, the Veterans Affairs Minister, handling it particularly well? The government's trying to put a cap on this to limit spending, maybe a bit akin to the NDIS, but have they butchered this?
4: Yeah, look, it's powerful stuff from Jackie Lambie, and the reference to penis seems kind of, what on earth is she on about? But she'd given a description of her particular medical issues, and which gave a kind of a context to that, and you can't listen to it with anything other than just pain in your heart. This issue, which came up in the budget, which was to place a $5,000 cap per year on allied health supports for veterans, has become utterly incendiary. There are lots of issues for veterans, I could go down through lists of them, but this one in particular grieves people. There is so much. I talk to veterans all the time. I'm an ambassador for a veterans organization, Soldier On. I deal with veterans. I deal with veterans' issues. I've been on the board of that as a veterans organization. And this one really, really hurts because it kind of says, yeah, we'll look up to you. We'll look after you up to a point. Mm. And at that point, well, you've hit the cap, haven't you, son? So there's the door. And there are people, so plenty of veterans will go through the year without needing an allied health support process at all. Others really, really need it. So, exercise physiologists, people are coming back. I know young men and some women who have been grievously wounded by their service. Now, the honor roll of the dead is a number that is known and talked about, but we don't talk about the numbers who are wounded in action, the ones who are hurt in training, which happens an enormous amount, and the sheer wear and tear on the body of an infantryman from the heavy grinding pack work, some of that parachute stuff, what it does to knees, to backs, to hips. And that starts to catch up with you in middle age. These guys need that help. I cannot see the government hanging on to this $5,000 cap. They say that it's motivated to stop bad actors in the allied health area over-servicing for their own profit veterans. So, yeah, oh, mate, you'll need to have, oh, I reckon I need to give you, you know, two, yeah, you know, massages next week and, you know, an exercise, you know, come back. And they're making money off this and knowing that it all gets marked up to the taxpayer. So, and there may be some truth to that. That is something you need to watch out for. But I can tell you right now that is, they are on a hiding to nothing.
2: I think so.
4: If they don't make some changes to that one.
2: I reckon. All right, Hugh, we better leave it, but appreciate your time and thanks for it. Hugh Remington's the National Affairs Editor at 10 News First. Thanks, Hugh.
4: All the best to you, Phil.
1: This is Nightlife
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1: on ABC Radio.
2: Yes, Karen from Newport says, I was told by an illegal seller it cost them $2 a packet, so there's no winning here. I know, I don't think it's not going to be easy for them. This is not an easy problem to solve anymore. And there was a point at which I think, you know, you could have said, well, the excise rate's enough. Anyway, 1-300-800-222. We could talk about it a bit later. All right, let's talk economic matters with Ian Verinder, in particular property prices and the fall in property prices.
0: Economics.
2: Joining us for a look this week at Business and Finance News is the ABC's Chief Business Correspondent, Ian Verinder. Ian, good evening to you. Welcome back.
10: Good to be here, Phil.
2: Now, property prices. Gee, we love talking about that, don't we? Maybe we'll get sick of talking about property prices.
10: I don't think anybody ever gets sick about talking about property prices, but that's when they're going up.
2: That's when they go up. See, now that they're going down,
10: yeah,
2: maybe we will. Now, there are lessons that we could learn, maybe. I don't know. Well, there are places we could look for a glimpse into the future. Now, Australian property prices do seem to be falling, although the extent of the fall may be exaggerated. However, if we look overseas, right across the Tasman in New Zealand, well, you can tell us about what's gone on there. And also the Canadian property market is also collapsed. Yeah. Well, it's down.
10: Yeah, so it's down heavily.
2: Tell me about what's going on in these two markets.
10: Well, you know, it's worth looking at them because they're both Commonwealth countries, you know, so we have a lot in common with them, and particularly Canada. It's a very similar economy to ours.
2: It is.
10: Very resource-rich agriculture and, you know, very urban-oriented as well. So
2: Canadians are quite like us.
10: Yeah. So, you know, it is worth, you know, looking at what they did to spark this downturn in the property market that they've had, and whether or not perhaps we're going down the same path at the moment.
2: Let's try New Zealand. What's going on here? Everyone's left New Zealand, isn't there? Is that the reason why?
10: That's partly why? You can joke, you know, but it is actually partly the problem. And I guess you know, when you're looking at property, there's a couple of big factors that are involved in, you know, determining prices. One is, you know, that your mortgage, how much you're going to be paying each week, and that's partly determined by how much you're paying for the house. But secondly, what the interest rate is, what the cost of the money is. Now, New Zealand real estate went on an absolute scorching run, you know, rising from about 2010 through till, you know, when the pandemic hit, up around about 146%. And that's taking inflation into account. That's reducing that rise by inflation. Whereas Australia rose about 40%. If you add inflation into the mix, the moves are a lot more pronounced. But if you're comparing international, you know, countries, you know, other countries around the world, it's best to remove inflation to get a more even look at, you know, what the, you know, price movements have been. Now, our market came off a much higher level during those rises. So Australian real estate is a lot more expensive than New Zealand real estate, but the extent of the rise in New Zealand was just extraordinary. And there was years,
2: particularly in Auckland, wasn't it?
10: There were years when the Reserve Bank of New Zealand and the New Zealand government were just tearing their hair out, trying to figure out what they can do to stop this incredible boom. Well, they managed to pull it off, because as soon as Russia invaded Ukraine and inflation took off globally and everybody started raising their rates, guess which country was the first in the world to raise rates? It was New Zealand. The Kiwis have been, when it comes to economics, have been real trailblazers in lots of ways. They were the first reserve bank or central bank to target inflation back in the late 80s, early 90s. And this time around, they spotted inflation, said, this is a problem. We're sitting here, and America was sitting there going, nah, all going to be transitory. It'll be over in a few months. Don't worry about it. The Kiwis went, it's going to be a serious problem. So they jacked up interest rates, and they went absolutely crazy doing it. They peaked, their interest rate peak was at 5.5%. Now that's from zero to 5.5. That's a huge increase. We got to 4.35, so well under where they landed.

0: And the result of what they did was that they tipped the New Zealand economy into recession several times, you know, and they didn't care. They thought inflation, we don't care about unemployment. Inflation is the big problem here. We're going to get it under control. We don't care if we tip the economy into recession. Well, they did. The economic growth slowed to went into reverse. Mm. Unemployment jumped. And what happened then was that as unemployment jumped, younger people decided, I've got no job here. I've got no future. Nothing's going on. Might as well just jump on a plane and head to Sydney, Melbourne, Brisbane, Adelaide, or Perth, or wherever I can find a job.
1: On the basis of an uncapped migration scheme.
0: Yeah. Yeah. So essentially, you know, it was population numbers basically stood still. They have grown a bit over the past few years, but there's been a lot of, from a citizen's point of view, there's been a lot of immigration or migration out of New Zealand towards Australia, particularly younger people particularly well-educated younger people. So, I mean, that's been to Australia's benefit and it's really cost the New Zealand economy. Now, as a result of all that, you had less people bidding for houses, you had very expensive mortgages, and you had real estate that was very expensive to start with. And so the net result of all of that was to basically see the house market start to really tank. On top of that, New Zealand curbed some of their property investor loans, and so that took more demand out of the situation as well. So that combination of those three events, population, high interest rates, and curbing of investor loans. Now, we're just in the process of...
1: That's true.
0: Our rates haven't gone as high.
1: No.
0: But we are looking at curbing immigration. Yeah. And we are looking at, we've decided to pull back on investor loans. And so we've seen a big drop off in applications for loans.
1: Now, regardless of what happens, the net migration rate will slow.
0: Yeah.
1: The government has already announced that. And you know, the details yet to be figured out, but there will be a reduction in net migration, so therefore, yeah.
0: I mean, we've got a severe shortage of housing in this country because so many people have, the population's increased so much in the past five or 6 years, so that is still hanging over the situation here, but we are looking, you're absolutely right, we're going to have a lot less people coming in, and so that will ease the demand for housing. Just as we've got, these curbs on investor loans as well.
1: What's happening in Canada?
0: Mm. Well, similar kind of thing. They pushed interest rates very, very high, not as high as New Zealand. They went to 5%. And that really did kill the demand for property and for mortgages. They also, around about two and a half years ago, decided to curb inflation, and they really put some immigration roadblocks in there, particularly when it came to students.
1: Mm-hmm.
0: So international students, they really cut back on international students. And so those two things combined really hit the property market. Unemployment in Canada was at, it's around 7% at the moment, you know, so you compare that to where we are, we're at 4.5%.
1: Mm.
0: So when you've got unemployment at 7%, and there are some cities in Canada with unemployment rates of 9%, 10%. So that really has a major impact on property prices. So it's at the point now where the Canadian government, Carney, the Prime Minister, is looking to try and pull some deal together with some of the states, some of the provinces, to put together a housing package that will see the government, provincial and federal governments, actually buy up developers' properties. These are properties developers can't sell. They're refusing to get them off the books at the moment because they'll, you know, basically ratchet up, notch up a loss. So they can't afford to sell them at the moment, but they can't afford to hang on to them either. So the governments there are looking to put together some kind of plan where they buy these properties and then possibly transform them into, social housing.
1: They have, the Canadians and the Kiwis, their property markets went up way more than ours. I mean, I think when you look at our figures from the mid...
0: The rise, we
1: went up about 50%. Yeah. They went up about 150%.
0: Yeah. The rise was much more extreme than ours, but our property was at a much higher level to begin with.
1: Okay.
0: So if you look at this is, property has a major impact on the broader economy, property price movements.
1: Mm-hmm.
0: You know, it's only really something that economists have latched onto.

0: margin between what they borrowed and what their property price, when they see that being squeezed, they really pull in the spending. And that's what's happened in Canada in a big way, and in New Zealand as well. So they're seeing the impact of what's known as the negative wealth effect, where, you know, spending has really cut right back. That means there's less retail spending. It means there's less production. The economy really starts to slow down, and it's something central banks have to take into account. So we're just on the very cusp of doing that. You know, interestingly, if you look at the international numbers, UBS do this study each year, and Australian households are the third richest in the world. Right?
1: Australian households.
0: Yep, after Belgium and Luxembourg.
1: And that's off the back of property prices.
0: That's property prices. Yeah, yeah. So we feel really wealthy. So we've driven that, you know, through a property boom that's gone on for the best part of 30 years. Mm. So if that starts to turn down, that effect will be magnified. You know,
1: we've never been to Luxembourg. Shall I move there? And see
0: No, you won't be able to afford it.
1: Yeah, because, I mean, what Australia, I suppose, is hoping, what certainly Canberra policymakers are hoping for, is a gentle decline, isn't it? Because if there is a gentle decline, in a sense, it doesn't really matter.
0: No.
1: For most people, you're living in your house, what do you care what it's worth?
0: Yeah. I think the Reserve Bank...
1: It doesn't actually make any difference to your life.
0: No, not at all. Not unless you have to sell.
1: Unless you have to sell it.
0: Yeah. And I mean, look, Michelle Bullock, when she stood up after the press conference last week... and basically said, look, you know, our prices are starting to fall, you know, everything's under control. And even if they did fall 20%, which we don't think they will, you'll only get a small number of people in what's known as negative equity, where the size of their loan is greater than the value of the house. And if that happens, she said, an even smaller portion of those people only will be forced to sell if they lose their jobs, right?
1: Yeah, yeah.
0: So, but I asked her and I said, you seem to have been taken a bit by surprise by the extent and the speed of the downturn in housing. And she said, yes, we have been. So, you know, and what we've seen from in the past few weeks is data out from the banks essentially saying that there's been a massive drop-off in loan applications. It makes sense, you know, both from potential owner-occupiers, and also from investors, because if you had the money to buy a place now and you had the cash, would you buy now if you think prices are going to be cheaper next year?
1: Maybe not.
0: Yes.
1: If you didn't need
0: to. And that's what happens. So everybody starts to pull back, demand drops off. You'll then get the corresponding effect on the other side, where sellers will go, I'm not going to take a price that, I'm not going to take that kind of price because I don't have to.
1: That's right. They won't. The number of properties up for sale will decline.
0: So it does come into balance at some stage. So we're in the early phases of it. But yeah, I mean, look, we had a property price downturn 2017 to 2019 that was actually quite severe. It was Sydney prices dropped around about 14%. Nationally, prices were down about 10%. During that period. And that was a deliberate move by the banking regulator, APRA, to rein in property investors. And because they were really concerned about the number of investors that were in the market and people being over-leveraged. And so they pulled it back. And it was a very gradual kind of pullback. And it didn't really get the headlines that this is getting now. Probably because, I guess, the tax changes were controversial. And that's why it's being written up now.
1: Interesting. Thanks, Ian. Always.
0: Thanks, Phil.
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3: on ABC Radio.
1: Lee says I could listen to Ian's economic wisdom all night long. No, I agree. He knows his onions, do you not think? I reckon. 1-300-800-222. All righty. Late at night, a bowl of spaghetti. Oh, yes. What's the best one, though? Let's talk with Caroline Griffiths.
3: Food.
1: Australia enjoys a rich food culture drawn as it is from every nation on earth, but, well, the contribution made by the Italians is truly something special, isn't it? I mean, there is spaghetti and then there's spaghetti and then there's spaghetti.
4: On top of spaghetti, all covered with the cheese, Parmesan. I lost my poor meatball when somebody sneezed.
1: Yes, well, poor old Joe Dolce there. But anyway, it doesn't really matter because you can always replace it, I guess.

0: But spaghetti and meatballs is, of course, a brilliant dish. Amazing. Delicious. A beloved classic food. But you don't have to stay there. There's lots of other things to do with spaghetti as well. And my guest tonight in the Nightlife Studios is Caroline Griffiths, the author of a new cookbook called Midnight Spaghetti, which is, yeah, a time when lots of it gets eaten. I suspect Caroline's a qualified food professional and an author of many cookbooks, drawing on her years of experience in some of the most loved test kitchens in the country, including the Australian Women's Weekly and Dairy Australia. Caroline, good evening to you. Welcome to Nightlife.
1: Hello. Thank you very much. It's lovely to be here.
0: Well, it's great to have you here too. Is there, why Midnight Spaghetti? Does that tell us something about your nocturnal activities?
1: Perhaps. But I really love spaghetti at any time, if the truth be told.
0: Yeah. Why do we, I mean, we all love it. Kids love it too. I think kids love it because they like to slurp it. Do they? Is that it? Maybe adults.
1: Absolutely.
0: Maybe adults like it too because it's slurpable.
1: There's nothing more fun than that. My dog loves slurping spaghetti too, I must admit.
0: But what do you reckon the appeal is? After all, it's only a noodle. Asians make noodles as well, but they don't make spaghetti. What's the difference?
1: That's true. I think spaghetti is, as a noodle, is super versatile and it's economical. It can be made very quickly and effortlessly if you've just got a handful of ingredients on hand.
0: Yeah, that's right. But of itself, it ain't much, is it? Although then again, it is, because if you just dress it with oil and garlic, then all of a sudden it does. And there's the Parmesan cheese, of course. It does become a thing. Is it just a carrier for other flavours? I suppose that's what I'm asking.
1: Well, it is, but it also has its own inherent magicness. That's not a word, but the starch that comes out of pasta when you cook it is a magic ingredient that helps to emulsify the sauce that you're making for your pasta, and it just elevates it to another level.
0: Okay, so the durum wheat, because traditionally good spaghetti is made with durum wheat, isn't it?
1: Yes, which is a hard wheat.
0: Okay, so why does that make a difference?
1: Because it's a spaghetti that, I guess, once it's cooked, it holds its shape, holds its integrity, but then it's also the starch as you're cooking comes out of that pasta, but you've still got nice texture, and that starch helps to create a lovely sauce for your dish.
0: Because, see, I'm thinking, I mean, if you just mixed up flour and water and dried it out and put it in a bowl, it wouldn't be much. But if you make it into spaghetti, of course, it is something. But I'm guessing it's the fun nature of the shape that makes it attractive, is it?
1: Yeah, why not? And I think, look, different pastas and pasta shapes are traditionally used to hold different sauces. I have largely ignored that in this book because spaghetti is just fun, I think. And this book is fun. You know, it goes through the classics, but it also takes you to other areas that maybe maybe a few nonnas wouldn't approve, but they are delicious nonetheless.
0: I mean, we've had this discussion on air before, and it's a kind of a staple of ABC Radio, I would think. What's the national dish of Australia? But there's a strong argument for saying it's spaghetti bolognese, isn't there?
1: Absolutely. I think it was definitely on weekly rotation in my household when I was growing up.
0: Yeah, and in most households too. The joy of spaghetti bolognese is that it's you don't get much veg in it, but there's a bit. And if you're a parent, you can usually sneak some additional veg in, can't you?
1: True, and you can have containers of it in the freezer, ready to heat up at the drop of a hat.
0: Are you a purist about a bolognese sauce here, Caroline? Because I was raised as a cook on Marcella Hazan, and she's very strict. She's very strict about what goes into a bolognese sauce and how you make it. And there aren't that many ingredients, and you mustn't. And she's very, very harsh on anybody who varies this. So where do you sit with this?
1: Well, it's Marcella who puts the milk in her bolognese, isn't it?
0: She does.
1: This book We do not have a spaghetti bolognese, I hate to say. Really? But mostly because of the 20-minute cooking time that all these recipes comply with, and also 5 ingredients. So we wouldn't be able to make that.
0: Oh, okay. Actually, I'm just trying to think. I don't think there are more than 5 ingredients, though. There's tomatoes, onion, carrot, celery. That's 4.
1: Beef.
0: Oh, beef,
1: pork.
0: 5. Pork, 5. Milk, 6. Okay, all right, I give up. I'm just thinking a book about spaghetti doesn't have a spaghetti bolognese. Okay.
1: There's so many other, you know, we start with the classics. Yeah. So, you know, the, and I only recently learned this, that when you've got the classic Roman spaghetti dishes, pasta dishes, olive oil, and you've got the greccia, which is the guanciale and olive oil, essentially.
0: Carbonara would be a classic Italian.
1: Yes, and then
0: classic Roman dish.
1: Yes, true. And then to that greccia, then you add your eggs and your cheese, and then you add tomatoes. You don't use the eggs, but you add tomatoes, and you've got amatriciana. So a lot of those original ones stem from that very. Yeah. Very simple pasta.
0: Are you a make-your-own pasta person, or do you reckon that it's usually just as good and if you buy it?
1: I definitely think fresh pasta has a place, but I do prefer dry pasta just because I like the texture. I like that little bit of bite that you still get in the centre.
0: Yeah. Probably it's harder to make homemade spaghetti, I guess, because you'd need specialised cutters to produce the cylinders, wouldn't you?
1: True.
0: Simple spaghetti recipes. Well, the one I'm just trying to think, the ones that are. What have you got in your book here? Have you got a cacio e pepe?
1: Yep. So that's one of those basic ones as well that comes from that greccia.
0: Yeah. How important is Parmesan cheese to spaghetti, Caroline?
1: It's not essential, but for many of them, it is. An important part. And if you, all the recipes in this book, we do in the style where you cook your pasta, you have your fry pan, and then you add some of your ingredients, oil, garlic, other flavouring ingredients that you've chosen for your dish, add your pasta and pasta water back, and then agitate that spaghetti in the pan with the pasta water and that starch that we were talking about earlier, that's when that all sort of does its magic, creates its magic.
0: Now, that's important, isn't it, to get to use a bit of the pasta water sometimes in sauces because that's right. Tell me what it does.
1: So that pasta water that you've got to be careful not to cook your pasta in too much water. You know, often we were told, you know, plenty of boiling water so it doesn't stick together. But it's not really necessary. As long as you stir it as you pop it in and it comes back to the boil, there's no need for, you know, a cauldron of water. And then you pull out your pasta, either drain it or pull it out with tongs straight into your frying pan, and always keep a cup of pasta water to the side. And then when you add your spaghetti, you add pasta water and agitate, stir, shake the pan. And it takes a little bit of practice to get that action going, but once you've mastered it, you can use it across all these pasta dishes.
0: Yes, well, it would go well with a matriciana, wouldn't it? It would.
1: Absolutely. And we were talking about cheese, weren't we, and the importance of cheese. So if you've very finely grate your Parmesan cheese or indeed your Pecorino Romano, and then you stirring with that pasta water and that constant agitation, that just melts in and creates a silky sauce rather than, you know, you don't really know there's cheese in there other than it sort of creates this beautiful creamy sauce.
0: Of course, red wine's a classic ingredient if we're using alcohol for pasta sauces, but you've got recipes here with vodka and gin.
1: Hello.
0: There's no flavour in vodka. Is there? There's a bit in gin.
1: Well, apparently the alcohol in the vodka helps to, because alcohol dissolves some of those flavours.
0: So oh, you get, I see. Right,
1: yeah, so, and it also helps with the emulsification.
0: Oh, okay.
1: And you can add a little bit at the end, you know, to get a little bit of that vodka character as well.
0: Better to administer it to the cook, I would think.
1: Yeah.
0: hey, you've got a... What, there's a real ochre dish here, Vegemite spaghetti.
1: Yeah.
0: I'm a Vegemite fan. No, don't make a mistake. Vegemite toast is, you know, what built the nation. It's there would have been... Where would the Anzacs have got without Vegemite? In fact, I don't even think it was made then. But anyway, tell me about Vegemite spaghetti.
1: So Vegemite spaghetti is delicious, and
0: I'll take your word for it.
1: On top of Vegemite, so there's olive oil and butter, and then a little bit of garlic, which you infuse into your oil and butter first, and then dissolve your Vegemite in with a little bit of tomato paste, which sort of helps to round out the flavour, and then extra pasta water, as we were talking about, creates a beautiful sauce that gently coats, just at the end, I think, on this one, a bit of cheddar.
0: Cheddar?
1: Just grated over the top. Yeah. Yeah.
0: Ah, dear. I'm not saying I'm going to try it, but I'm intrigued.
1: Please do. I hope you've got a copy of the book and you can try it at home.
0: We're talking with Caroline Griffiths, author of Midnight Spaghetti. These are dishes when you roll home and you need something to eat. And you know what? We've all been there. And they're basically, well, apart from boiling the spaghetti, they're one pan dishes, aren't they?
1: They are. They are.
0: Yeah. Terrific stuff. So is spaghetti are terrific stuff too. I don't know why they have all these other shapes. You don't really need them. Caroline, good to talk. Thank you.
1: Thank you very much.
0: Yes.
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0: Caroline Griffiths is the cook and author. Judy's got her book. Hi, Caroline. I'm loving your book. I received it for my birthday. Good on you, Judy. Julie from Leeming says, Phil, just tuned in. What about the use of milk stirred into a bolognese? Yeah. Well, I think it's... You see, this is the old Marcello Hazan is the sort of, you know, I think the doyen of cooks in relation to most things Italian. She insists on it. Says you put it in after you've put in the vegetables and then the meat and some wine and then the milk before you put in the tomatoes. I reckon it's a treat. It works. Try it. It's really delicious. Alrighty, that's it. Now, I'll tell you what, we'll talk some more about midnight spaghetti in the last hour. You can come up with your favourite spaghetti recipes. I've got some suggestions, so I'll share mine. You can share yours in the last hour of the program. John, I don't know what the classic Aussie dinner is, quite frankly. I don't know. You might like to talk to me about that in the last hour of the program. We've got the Mighty Challenge next, 1-300-800-222, 1-300-800-222. The Mighty Challenge is next, 25 questions in five categories. If you can answer question number 25, then you will be a winner. All right, let's reconvene after the ABC News.
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7: Hello, this is ABC News with David Rowlands. The federal government's gambling advertising reforms have cleared Parliament after Labor struck a deal with a coalition to secure support. Kava Akbari has the details.
8: The new laws will tighten restrictions on gambling advertising across television, radio, online platforms and live sport. Television ads will be capped during restricted periods, while stronger blackouts will apply around live sporting events and gambling advertising will be banned in sporting venues. Coalition amendments will also result in the establishment of a national register allowing Australians to opt out of receiving gambling ads online. The legislation will now go to the Governor-General for royal assent, with most of the changes due to begin next year.
7: The Israel Defence Forces has cleared its personnel of any criminal wrongdoing in the April 2024 strike on a World Central Kitchen convoy in Gaza, in which Australian woman Zomi Frankham was killed. Middle East correspondent Matthew Doran reports.
3: It says that the IDF had seen an armed gunman travelling with this World Central Kitchen convoy and believed

0: that considering this individual was armed, that it was a Hamas fighter. Obviously, World Central Kitchen has informed the IDF that this was in fact an armed security guard who had been employed to protect this convoy from looters as it was travelling along. Regardless, that was after the fact, and the IDF launched a strike which killed 7 members of the World Central Kitchen team there, including Australian woman Zomi Frankum. This investigation has looked specifically at the decision-making that led to that point.
1: Ukraine's anti-corruption agency says they've carried out raids on lawmakers and senior officials from the presidential office. The revelation brings another test of Ukrainian President Volodymyr Zelensky's political resilience as he remains dogged by high-level graft investigations. The development comes as Ukraine's former defence minister, Mykolo Fedorov, has called for elections, which are barred during wartime under Ukrainian martial law. Alexander Merezko is an MP with Ukrainian President Volodymyr Zelensky's party and says it's politically dangerous.
2: Because Putin will definitely use this as a moment of kind of division, political infighting, and he will use it in his favor. So the thing is that holding elections right now, it might just bury the country.
1: The New South Wales Corruption Watchdog has heard 2 lobbyists at the centre of its investigation into improper political donations fundraised for a body used to raise money for opposition leader Angus Taylor. Pablo Vinales has the story.
3: In its 4th week of public hearings, the Independent Commission Against Corruption was told Liberal operatives Christian Ellis and Jeremy Greenwood were fundraising for the Hume Forum, a vehicle that supported then-Federal Minister Angus Taylor and the Liberal Party. Mr Taylor is the federal member for Hume on the New South Wales Southern Tablelands. Today, former Catholic Schools New South Wales boss Dallas McInerney, who is also a factional ally of Mr Taylor, told the inquiry he supported the Hume Forum and attended some events. Angus Taylor is not accused of any wrongdoing and is not part of the ICAC's investigation.
1: The Sydney Swans AFL players at the centre of a scandal engulfing the club say they accept the sanctions handed to them. Georgia Linton-Williams has the details.
4: Riley Bice, Nick Blakey, Isaac Heaney, James Jordan and Chad Warner have apologised, releasing a statement saying they know they have let down their partners and families, the Swans AFLW team and everyone at the club and the wider community. The players have been suspended for the rest of the season for breaching club standards during a late night of drinking in Melbourne on Sunday. The ABC can reveal Victorian sex crime detectives are travelling to Sydney as part of investigations into an allegation of touching without consent at the Pullman Hotel where the players were staying. Police haven't made arrests or laid charges.
1: The AFL Players Association has issued a statement saying the allegations are very serious and women should be treated with respect. And Australian tennis star Nick Kyrgios says he has tested positive for cocaine on the Spanish island of Mallorca and has issued an apology. The International Tennis Integrity Agency says he has been provisionally suspended from competing and coaching since August the 4th. The ITIA says Kyrgios could appeal his suspension but has not done so. Kyrgios apologised in a social media post, adding that he'll step away from public life for 28 days to focus on getting myself right.
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6: Possible areas of morning fog across the north, scattered showers in the southwest and northeast of the state, isolated showers elsewhere. Showers falling as snow above 1600 metres and the chance of a thunderstorm in the northeast. A mild and partly cloudy day with moderate north to northwesterly winds, fresh and gusty at times about the ranges, turning westerly about the western and central parts.
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Yes, well, hello, and how are you? Philip Clark with you on ABC Radio. This is Nightlife. We are right across the country on the local radio network. Very good to be with you, and thank you for dropping in. Very good to have your company too. 6 past midnight Eastern time, 6 past 10 in WA. It's 24 to midnight in South Australia and the Territory. If

0: You're in Townsville in Queensland, by the way. From now till 5 a.m., there could be some outages at some stage because of maintenance and repairs. Also between 1 and 5 in the Manning River region, Taree and Gloucester, there could be some problems because of maintenance and repairs. But that's it. The rest of the country should be humming along nicely. Alternatives, ABC Listen, of course. Just use the Listen app or grab us on your TV, TV channel 25. But if you're elsewhere in the country, you should be getting us loud and clear. Check out our podcasts, by the way. The Nightlife News Breakdowns are there. Also, the chat last night with Amy Romekas, which divided opinion, as she usually does. Amy, one of our regular contributors here on the program. It's there if you would like to check it out. 1-300-800-222 is my number if you would like to play the Mighty Challenge. We've got 25 questions in 5 categories. If you can answer question 25, then you will be a winner. Again, no anagram pairs, just, you know, a safety warning. I'm not saying we're not going to have anagram pairs coming back, but not tonight, we don't. And thank you for the suggestions. Look, yeah, lots of suggestions about midnight snacks and midnight spaghetti. Let's talk about it in the last hour, shall we? Dean says, I'm not so sure about your pasta cooking tips. After hearing some of your kitchen habits, you may well throw all your pasta onto the wall to make sure it's done prior to serving. Odd. Dean. Yeah, well, that's true, Dean. No, it's not true. What am I saying? Anyway, let's have that discussion in the last hour of the program when we will check all of that out. Issues of the day in the last hour. Well, look, there's plenty of things to talk about, aren't there? Including some very, very distressing things to talk about as well. You can raise those in the last hour of the program. But in the meantime, in this hour, we have a little thing. Let's get started, because you know what? If you're all set and ready, so am I.
1: The Mighty Challenge.
0: 25 questions in 5 categories. Our categories tonight are category number 1, Hump Day. Hump Day. Category number 2, Eat Dirt. 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Category number 5, Answers Ending in IA. All right. Hump Day, Eat Dirt, Podcasts, Vehicles, Answers Ending in IA. 1-300-800-222, the rail line's free. You'll get through if you want a line. Loz from Lynham's been hanging on. He'll be our first contestant tonight. G'day, Loz.
2: Hello there. Nice to speak with you.
0: Nice to speak with you too, Loz, yeah. All righty. Robin says, thank goodness no anagrams. My therapist says I'm healed. Yeah, well, I'm not saying it won't come back. Now, Loz, question number 1, what do you want to do here? Hump Day, Eat Dirt, Podcasts, Vehicles, Answers Ending in IA.
2: IA, please.
0: Oh, yes, I thought this might be popular. Answers Ending in IA. Question number 1, which widely used chemical compound has the formula NH3?
2: Wouldn't be ammonia, because that's got an N is. Is N sort of sodium or something? It's, give me 30 seconds, and if not, I'm going to bomb out straight off the bat. Rubber duck, golden duck, but ammonia. I've just got to go ammonia.
0: Ammonia is correct. Yeah, it is. It's ammonia. NH3.
2: What does the N mean?
0: Nitrogen.
2: Is ammonia a compound of those other things or something?
0: NH3, ammonia. Question number 2. I don't answer questions. Robin says superphosphate. No.
2: Even after the fact. I'm learning new things every night with you, so thank you. Appreciate it.
0: Loz, question number 2. Answers ending in IA. Are we doing this? Yes.
2: We'll stay, thank you.
0: In a 1516 book, Amorot is the capital of which fictional island?

0: Is Narnia an island? I've got to go Narnia.
1: Not correct.
0: No worries.
1: Thanks, Loz. See ya. Bye-bye. No, thank you. Joe, listening in from Sydney. Will the Sydney Swans make their grand final, even with three of their best players out for the rest of the season? Well, that would be an ask, wouldn't it? Adam James from Hobart. G'day, Adam.
2: Good evening, Bill.
1: Question number two, answers ending in IA. In a 1516 book, Amorot is the capital of which fictional island?
2: Unfortunately, my classical education is lacking, and I was thinking there can't be that many books published back then. And I was thinking 1516, and my first thought was wrong, and that was the Canterbury Tales. So you said it finishes in two letters, which were IA, so Utopia.
1: Correct. Very good. Yeah. The answer is Utopia. Yes.
2: If I may quickly, Phil, another ABC announcer recently retired, Trevor.
1: He did. Trevor Chappell.
2: I think if you look up the ABC regulations, that means that you're not allowed to retire for at least 2 years.
1: Oh, probably another 15 years.
2: Good on you, mate. Keep it up. Next question, please. Do we have categories?
1: Can I say one thing, Adam James? Despite widespread rumours, I am not retiring, okay?
2: Thank you for
1: That's
2: that.
1: All right. Question, I mean, who would? We're having too much fun. Question number three, we're in answers ending in IA, but you can move anywhere. Hump day, eat dirt, podcasts, vehicles.
2: Vehicles, please.
1: Vehicles. In which city would you find the global headquarters of the BMW car company?
2: Ooh, BMW. Prefer Audis myself. Bavarian Motor Works. Now, Bavaria. Bavaria. Nah, sorry, Phil. Too tired. Mine's a blank. I'll pass. Thank you very much.
1: See you, mate. Bye-bye. Adam James, 1-300-800-222. Ray in the Bay's got the right answer. Good on you, Ray. Jane from Homebush had Utopia. Yes, a book published in 1516. That's true. It is. It's going back. Dan from Newcastle. G'day, Dan.
3: How are you, mate?
1: Not too bad. How was the shift? All right?
3: Yeah, it wasn't too bad, mate. Better than the
1: Swannies. Oh, I know. It's a train wreck from top to bottom, is it not? You know, just.
3: Oh, I don't get it, Phil. Like, these football players and all that, they don't know how good they've got it.
1: Like, I
3: don't think it's too hard to kick the nose
1: point. Dan, there'd be a million people putting up their hands saying, I agree with you. Anyway.
3: Yep. Anyway.
1: Question number three. The only reason, look, Dan, we'd all love to talk about it a lot, but in the circumstances, it's hard, you know.
3: Oh, okay.
1: I think as you understand, everyone else understands as well.
3: Yeah.
1: Question number three. All right, vehicles. In which city would you find the global headquarters of the BMW car company?
3: I don't even know where to start. No, I might have a miss there, mate.
1: No worries. Thanks, Dan. See ya. Bye-bye. Karen from Mullumbimby, correct. Marion wants me to stay for another 20 years. Okay, Marion, fine. that would put me, yeah, well, it might be stretching it. Madeline, are you a Madeline or a Madeleine? Madeline?
4: I'm actually a Madeline.
1: Oh, a Madeline. Hey. From the
4: L-Y-N.
1: From the beautiful Scamander, which is on the east coast of Tassie and is a glorious place.
4: It is a beautiful place. We are very lucky, very blessed.
1: Do you live there or do you holiday there, Madeline?
4: A bit of both. I was born in this town and I've been away from it.
1: You're born in Scamander.
4: I've lived here for 10 years, moved away. Yes, all around the state from Tassie. And Mum's from St Mary's and she'd like, what's your main host's name again? She'd like him to know that because he loves St Mary's.
1: He does. He lived in St Mary's. I did anyway. Lived in
4: oh, that's you. You're the main host.
1: Yes, Madeline. I'm the main host, yes.
4: Hey, hi. Okay. All right. All right. What's the question?
1: Pass my regards on to your mum. What's her name, Madeline?
4: Virginia. She can hear you. She's here. You can say hi to Virginia and she'll hear you.
1: Hiya, Virginia. Mm-hmm. Hiya, Virginia. Good on you. Now, remember, Madeline, you have to answer the questions on your own. Okay.
4: Yes.
1: Question number three. In which city would you find the global headquarters of the BMW car company?
4: Oh, BMW. What does it even stand for? BMW. I feel like it's, I want to say Germany, Sweden. I know it's European. Was it the country?
1: In which city? City.
4: Well, I'm going to have to go with Munich. Munich
1: is correct. Munich is correct. All right, question number four. We're in vehicles. You could go to Answers Ending in IA, podcast, Eat Dirt or Hump Day.
4: I'm sorry, what's the question again? If I go to...
1: We're in a category called vehicles, but you could stay there. Otherwise, you could go to Answers Ending in IA, Hump Day, Eat Dirt or podcast.
4: Can we please go to IA?
1: Answers Ending in IA.
4: Yes, I'm a word person.
1: Durez, Vlore, and Skoda are cities in which European country?
4: Nova Scotia?
1: Not Nova Scotia.
4: It's not even a country. It might be a city.
1: Thanks, Madeline. Bye, Virginia. See ya.
4: Thank you.
1: Bye. See you later. From the lovely Scamander. All righty. Where are we? Mario's in Lanier. Hello, Mario.
5: Good morning.
1: Question number four. We're up to answers ending in IA. Durez, Vlore, Skoda are cities in which European country?
5: I can give you two answers.
1: I only need one.
5: The first one is Slovakia, but it could be Czechoslovakia. But I'll say Slovakia.
1: Not correct, Mario, but thank you. No, not correct. Richard from Melton. Hello, Richard.
6: Hello, thank you. I'm thinking Denmark.
1: No, not Denmark. Sorry, no. Answers ending in IA. No, not Denmark. Stephen's in Launceston, continuing a Tassie theme. G'day, Stephen.
7: G'day, how are you?
1: Pretty good.
7: That's good.
1: Question number four. Durez, Vlore, Skoda are cities in which European country?
7: I was hoping to get vehicles, so I have got no idea.
1: Okay.
7: I might pass on that
1: one. That's a fair enough answer.
7: I'll try another one. Okay,
1: see you, Stephen. Thank you. Anyway, Robin, no, that's not correct. Dino in Wagen, not correct. Anne from Paris says, I've been to Munich and been to the global headquarters of BMW. Oh, is it one of those joints where you can go in and watch cars get made, is it? Didn't Mercedes-Benz used to have that, didn't they? You could order a Mercedes-Benz in Germany, I think, and then they'd advise you on the day that it was rolling off the assembly line, and you could go down there and basically see it come off the assembly line and have a whole day of it, and they made a big fuss of you and all that sort of stuff. I don't know whether they still do that. Probably not. Roz from the Fleurieu Peninsula. Hello, Roz.
8: Good evening. Good evening. Good morning. Good afternoon.
1: All of that, yes.
8: Yeah, good day. yes. Okay, the only
1: Answers ending in IA. Durez, Vlore, Skoda are cities in which European country?
8: Well, we have that bicycle race here, right, that's sponsored by Skoda in Strathalbyn.
1: Oh, yeah.
8: It's the Czech Republic. Well, that's all I know. Skoda cars.
1: No.
8: I wouldn't buy one. It's in that...
1: What have they done to you, Ross?
8: Well, they brought that bicycle race here to South Australia.
1: Oh, I see. You don't like the bike race.
8: Well, no, it's not that I don't like it. It's just that it's overhyped. And I remember when they had that Lance Armstrong, right?
1: Yeah, but that was what about him? He's a crook. He's a crook.
8: Yeah, but everyone was celebrating him. And I live here, and he rode past, and everyone's, blah, blah, blah, blah.
1: Oh, I see. So he came out here and rode in the Tour Down Under at one stage, didn't he?
8: Oh, heck yeah. Yeah, he rode through here and everything. But Skoda,

0: had the thing here with the university, Skoda, and I just really thought it was the Czechoslovakians.
1: No. No, it's not, Ros. It's not. You may be right about Skodas. I don't think you are right about it. I think Skodas are widely thought to be a reasonable car, aren't they? I think. Several people texting in saying, yeah, they're good cars. Sorry, Ros, that is not correct. Where are we? Glenn from Penrith. G'day, Glenn.
2: Hello, Philip. How are you, mate?
1: Oh, I'm very well. Question number four.
2: Well, yeah, you're very well, apart from the Swans, of course.
1: Oh, yeah, that's just absolute
2: disaster.
1: A disaster from top to bottom. Every aspect of it. Horrible. Horrible.
2: Yeah, we thought NRL players were bad, mate.
1: Anyway,
2: that's, right on the eve of the semi-finals. They've locked in a home final and they do that kind of thing.
1: Anyway. Question number four. Answers ending in IA. Durres, Vlore and Skoda are cities in which European country?
2: There's a heap of them ending in IA, so I'll just have a crack at Serbia.
1: It's not Serbia. No.
2: Okay, bye.
1: Anyway, Glenn, thank you, mate. You've ruled out, we have ruled out a few, haven't we? It's not Serbia. What about Shane from Singleton? G'day, Shane.
3: Oh, good morning. I haven't rung in for a while.
1: No, you haven't. You've been all right?
3: I'm doing night shift, but this is my week off. I have to stay up trying to stay on the night shift schedule. So I was just listening, and I thought I'll call in.
1: So when are you back on night shift, Shane?
3: Not till the weekends. I'm getting older now. I'm 61, so I just work the weekend night shifts.
1: You're a young chicken.
3: I don't know.
1: What's the work? Shane, do you mind me asking?
3: I'm an electrician in the coal mines Hunter Valley.
1: Oh, okay. In the where?
3: In the Hunter Valley.
1: In the Hunter, okay. Now, I find, because this is a shift job for me too, I agree with you. It's quite hard to go back to normal life, as it were. And I like to do the same, on my days off too. Just try and generally stick on shift time, Shane.
3: Yeah, it's too hard swapping backwards and forwards.
1: Yeah. What's the night shift? When does it start?
3: Not until Friday afternoon at 4:30.
1: And goes through to when?
3: I finish at 5:15 in the morning, the next morning.
1: Gee, that's a long shift, isn't it?
3: It's 12 and, well, you can say 12 and a half hours you're there.
1: Gee whiz.
3: Three of those, but.
1: Yeah. Okay. I guess you get paid okay for them, don't you? Yeah.
3: They pay us plenty.
1: Yeah. I was thinking, I'm interested in this, Shane. Does stuff happen over at night or not?
3: We're 24-hour operation, but
1: I know you are, but can you get away with a lot of it just, basically sitting in the hut or not?
3: No. Where we are, we're really tight on labour and there's seven jobs and five people.
1: Oh, okay.
3: Yeah.
1: Hey, by the way, Shane, as a bloke who used to be, when I was a student, a tradesman's assistant, do tradesmen still have tradesmen's assistants or not?
3: No, I've never had one.
1: Haven't you?
3: Never. In fact, we're all tradesmen and we're all doing, I drive trucks and loaders and bulldozers and maintain the plant, so I do my electrical work and I do everything else.
1: Oh, so you do everything else.
3: And we all do. We all have trades and we've got fitters and boiler makers but everyone's expected to be able to do everything. So we're so multi-skilled, it's not funny.
1: Wow, how about that? No,
3: and
1: I mean,
3: drive the place.
1: Yeah, no, I'm back. This is back in the day, I must say. I worked in a big steel plant. The big steel plant in the Gong. And
3: I've been told that. I've been told everyone had an assistant to carry the
1: every tradesman. Basically, what I used to do was, that's right, we sit in the front of the ute and, listen to all the yakka. But I had to carry the bag. That's right, I had to carry the tools. That's it.
3: Yeah, that's long gone.
1: Yeah. I think it probably was, that's right, a case of it all getting padded up by the union, I suspect. Anyway, it helped me out over the summer, Shane, so I'm eternally grateful for it. Question number four.

0: answers ending in IA. So we're after this question. Durres, Vlore and Škoda are cities in which European country. Now, don't get stuck on Czechoslovakia because it's not.
1: No.
0: It's not Serbia either.
1: No, okay. So it was Czechoslovakia. I know Škoda.
0: I don't want you to hang around there. Okay.
1: Okay. Okay, I'll just say Austria then.
0: Fair enough. It ends in IA, but it isn't correct. But it's another IA one. That's right. Thanks, Derek. Thanks, Shane. Thanks for the
1: Bye.
0: Thanks for the chat. Bye. 1-300-800-222 is the number. Okie doke, James from Kingswood. G'day, James.
2: Greetings. Another electrician.
0: Hey.
2: Okay. I'm on my way home, northbound Hammerdown.
0: Oh yeah. What's with the sparky outburst tonight, James?
2: Oh well, that's just I only just had the short shift today, six till midnight. So just on my way up.
0: Gee, that's all right. Yeah, that's all right. Yeah.
2: Six in the morning though.
0: Anyway, I was reading an article the other day saying that there's a big that's the training to be a sparky's become really popular.
2: Yes.
0: That people are flooding into the trade. Well, that'd be good. I mean, I'm happy to people flooding into any trade, but that's good, James. So it's AI proof, I imagine.
2: Yes, I'm a little bit old school. I actually went back. I went to my local member when he was Martin Hamilton Smith, the defector of all defectors, and asked to go back to what we call the fifth year, which is a journeyman.
0: Oh, yeah.
2: So there's too much in the electrical trade to, there's too much to know and not enough time to know it in to become a tradesman.
0: Yeah, okay. Hey, Ben says here, because, I was asking Shane a minute ago about whether or not you can sit in the shed, right? Ben says, and he says, no, we're at, doing all sorts of stuff.
2: Capacity, yep.
0: Ben says, not over here in the Pilbara. We shed up on nights, catch a movie, LV lights on, parked up. Imagine how rich Gina would be if we actually struck a blow.
2: He shouldn't be announcing what he does and what he doesn't do. Just got himself sacked.
0: I don't know Ben's his real name. That's right. So did you dig any iron ore last night? Nah, I couldn't find any. No. Went round with the shovel, couldn't find any anywhere. No.
2: Yeah, magnet didn't work on the ground today.
0: Don't reckon there's any iron ore here, mate. No.
2: No.
0: Question four. Come on, we've got to get rid of this one.
2: Croatia.
0: No, we've had Croatia.
2: I said the wrong one, sorry. Bye.
0: Thanks, James. Bye, mate. See you later. Well, there'll be a Royal Commissioner to the Trades in Australia after this. Trev on Surface Paradise. G'day, Trev.
3: Oh, hello, Philip.
0: Durres, Vlore and Škoda are cities in which European country?
3: Oh, God. There's been so many IAs, hasn't there?
0: There are a few left, yeah.
3: Yeah. Look, has anybody picked up on the Škoda hint?
0: No. Don't go there. Lots of people have picked up on the Škoda hint, and it's not a hint. It may well be my pronunciation of Škoda.
3: Škoda. So you're talking something a little bit Slavic. I don't know. I'm thinking Flores, I thought, was in...
0: Durres, Durres, Vlore, Škoda are cities in which European country?
3: Look, my guess was the one I didn't... dare to mention the country that shall not mention its name. I don't know. Italia?
0: Not Italia. No, sorry.
3: Well, that's where there's a Florence.
0: Thanks, mate. No, it's not Italia. Judith from Glen Innes. G'day, Judith.
4: G'day.
0: You're not an electrician by any chance, are you?
4: No. The answer is Bavaria.
0: No, it's not Bavaria.
4: It's not Bavaria.
0: No, it's not Bavaria. Gee, we're stuck on this one. Beverly from Atherton. G'day, Beverly.
5: Well, I'm laughing my head off here because I have a Škoda, but
0: they're quite good, aren't they? They're quite good little cars, aren't they?
5: Oh, it's damn good. It's 13 years old. Anyway,

0: No, it's lovely to drive. It's a really, well, it's a mix of quite a few, apparently. There's a bit of Audi in it, and there's a bit of BMW, and there's a motorbike, sub-flash motorbike parts in it.
1: It's a bit of VW in it.
0: It's under the umbrella of Volkswagen now. But anyway, I think it might be Albania.
1: Oh, thank heavens. Gee whiz. Thank heavens you came along, Beverly, because we were stuck.
0: It's probably about all I'll know, but anyway.
1: Durres, Vlorë and Skoda are all cities in Albania. All right, question number five. We're in answers ending in IA. You can stay there if you like, or you could move to vehicles, hump day, eat dirt or podcasts.
0: Oh, stay where we are. It won't matter much, I don't think.
1: Answers ending in IA. What is the name of Winston Smith's lover in the novel 1984?
0: Wouldn't have a clue. Now I'll let someone else have that one.
1: Thanks, Bev. See ya. Bye. Fair enough. In the great state of, well, it's not a state, in the great state of Queensland, there is the great town of Texas. G'day, Brett.
2: G'day, Phil. How are you tonight?
1: Pretty good, yeah. Question five, we're up to. Answers ending in IA. What's the name of Winston Smith's lover in the novel 1984?
2: Olivia.
1: Not Olivia, but it's if it's the bill, you're right, but it's not Olivia. Pete from Sweden. G'day, Pete.
3: Hi, Phil. How are you?
1: Pretty good. What's the name of Winston Smith's lover in the novel 1984?
3: No idea. I was ringing in for Albania. let's just try and think of something ending in IA.
1: It's not Olivia.
3: No. Mia.
1: Not Mia. Sorry, Pete. Thank you. Not Mia. Virginia from Tassie. G'day, Virginia.
4: Hello, Phil.
1: Is Madeline still with you?
4: Yes, she is. I have to tell the truth.
1: Yeah, no, that's
4: right. She sort of screwed up the conversation. I just wanted to put in a little two bobs worth for a Back to St Mary's Day on the 31st October. It's a long weekend in November and there's a Back to St Mary's Day. And I know that you grew up in St Mary's for a short
1: time. I did. I went to school at the St Mary's District School.
4: And a friend of mine remembers your dad.
1: Hey, he was a teacher there. That's right.
4: Yes. Yeah, so
1: I went to grade one. I went to kindergarten and grade one.
4: Oh, that's lovely. Yeah. St Mary's is a great place. Yeah. And it's a very pretty little town and we all love it.
1: It's a very pretty little town. It is. Yeah. But
4: just wanted to give it a pump, that's all. Anyway.
1: I went back. When I was driving around Tassie not so long ago, a few years ago actually, I took the girls.
4: Oh, lovely.
1: I said, this is where I went to school. You know what? I don't think it's changed that much since I was there, actually.
4: No, it hasn't. And it's the most beautiful setting for a school up on the hill with the beautiful gardens in front.
1: Wow,
4: isn't it a beautiful setting.
1: Yeah, it is. Question number five, answers ending in IA. What's the name of Winston Smith's lover in the novel 1984?
4: I wouldn't have a clue, but I'll say Lydia.
1: It's not Lydia. No, thank you. Thanks, Virginia.
4: Okay.
1: Bye. Gary from Perth. G'day, Gary.
5: How you going, mate?
1: Pretty good.
5: I'm just going to guess Diana.
1: Not Diana.
5: A lovely girl, anyway.
1: Bye. Lovely. Diana is a lovely name, but it's not Diana. It doesn't also end in IA either. Nicole from Flinders Park, whose name doesn't end in IA either. G'day, Nicole.
6: It certainly does not. Hello.
1: Hello.
6: Who knew that there were so many European countries ending in IA?
1: Oh, there's a heap. What's the name of Winston Smith's lover in the novel 1984?
6: I've been considering reading this book and I have not done it. And I just can't believe that Virginia didn't take the opportunity. So I'm just going to say Virginia.
1: Oh, nice. Yes. It does end in IA, but it's not Virginia.
6: Sadly, no.
1: Sorry, Nicole. Okay. See ya. Bye. No, it's not. Catherine from Wonthaggi. Hello, Catherine.
7: Hello.
1: How are you?
7: I'm okay.
1: Good to hear.
7: I'm really keen to Google it.
1: To do good. Good on you. Question number five. Come on, you'll know this. What's the name of Winston
7: Smith? No, I don't know it.
1: Oh, no. What?
7: I knew Albania. I've been to Albania. Mm. Haven't read 1984 for a few years.
1: Mm.
7: I'll just guess Sophia.
1: Not Sophia, no.
7: Oh,
1: sorry.
7: Wow.
1: Sorry, Catherine. See you, mate. Bye-bye. No, it's not Sophia. Peter in the Barossa. G'day, Pete.
8: Hello. How are you, Phil?
1: Pretty good. What's the name of Winston Smith's lover in the novel 1984?

0: I'm gonna struggle. I was hanging out for the Albanian one because we were just there 2 weeks ago.
1: Oh, how about that? How about that?
0: Yeah, and we went to Skoda, which they actually pronounce Scod. They pronounce it Skodra.
1: I'm sure they do.
0: Yeah.
1: Peter, I'm sure they do. That's right.
0: Yeah, it's a beautiful place, less visited and unique. It was wonderful. We had almost 10 days there.
1: There's some amazing Roman ruins apparently in Albania. Don't know whether you went there.
0: Yes, Butrint, it's called.
1: Yeah.
0: And when we were there, there was the tessellated floors in amazing condition, and it's only they keep it covered because it's in a wetlands, and they keep it covered with dolomite.
1: Okay.
0: And they only ever open it for 10 days every 3 years, and we were there.
1: Oh wow, how about that?
0: It was incredible to see. It was in such good condition, and
1: Good on you.
0: yeah, very, very good.
1: What's the name of Winston Smith's lover in the novel 1984?
0: I don't know. Have we had Olivia?
1: No, we've had Olivia, yeah.
0: Yeah.
1: Sorry,
0: Okay.
1: sorry, Pete. See ya. Jakob from Fremantle has got the right answer on the text line. He says, home of the mighty Dockers. Yes. Well, Jakob, if you blokes don't win the grand final, I'd be very, very surprised, given the way it's all falling out for you and the way you've been playing too. Matt from Reservoir. Hi, Matt.
2: Hi, Phil. Matt from Reservoir knows it too, not just...
1: What's the name of Winston Smith's lover? There.
2: It's Julia.
1: Julia, yes, Julia. Correct.
2: And I think you gave people the wrong sort of car hint for Albania. You should have gone with Tirana.
1: That would have been a better hint, wouldn't it? Yeah, that's true.
2: Skoda was the red herring.
1: It was, but it is a city in Albania, even though it's probably not pronounced Skoda. It's spelt like that. Hey, question number six. We're in answers ending in IA. Last one, if you like.
2: What are the other options?
1: Vehicles, hump day, eat dirt, podcasts.
2: Oh, they all sound diabolical. They all sound
1: They are a bit diabolical, I agree, yeah.
2: I reckon let's go cars.
1: Vehicles. I didn't say
2: vehicles,
1: cars. I didn't
2: sorry.
1: Say cars. Question number six. With over 50 million units sold, what is the best-selling model of car of all time?
2: Ooh.
1: Hmm.
2: 50 million.
1: With over 50 million units sold. So if you can't get parts for this car, you're really not trying, are you?
2: So it's got to be something that's was sold for ages.
1: What's the best-selling model of car of all time?
2: I reckon it's either going to be something like the Hindustan Ambassador, which is like the Morris that they were still making up until a few years ago, or it's a Golf or a Beetle. Golf.
1: Not correct.
2: Ah.
1: Out of bounds, Matt.
2: Disaster.
1: See ya.
2: Was that close?
1: Well, how can you be close when it's the wrong answer? no, it's the wrong answer.
2: Family.
1: It's the wrong answer. And no, Matt, you weren't close. Okay?
2: How will I find out?
1: See ya. You weren't close, no. Andrew from Smithton. G'day, Andrew.
3: G'day, Philip. How
1: With
3: are
1: over
3: you?
1: 50, I'm good. With over 50 million units sold, what's the best-selling model of car of all time? The what?
3: It'll be a Model A or Model T Ford.
1: No, not the Model T. No, not correct. Alex from Collingwood. G'day, Alex.
4: Oh, hi.
1: With over 50 million units sold, what's the best-selling model of car of all time?
4: And this has got to end in IA.
1: No, no.
4: Oh, right.
1: No, we're in a category called vehicles.
4: Okay. Yep. 50 million units. Oh, well, you can't go past the Volkswagen Beetle, can you?
1: Is that your answer?
4: Yes.
1: Not correct. I'm glad you said it because quite a few people are saying it, but it's not right. It's not the VW Beetle, even though a lot of people have guessed that. Some people have got the right answer here. Bob from Greenacre. G'day, Bob.
5: G'day, Phil. Look, in the 1970s, I was waiting for a job on the waterfront to come up, and I was a TA for the Sydney Water Board, a tradesman's assistant.
1: Oh, there you go.
5: And we used to get the

0: 50 million units sold. What's the best-selling model of car of all time?
1: Look, I used to love driving mine. I had it for 20 years. It was a Toyota Camry.
0: Not a Camry. No, Bob, not a Camry. Oh, wow, I thought we were going to get there then. Fitzy from Coogee. Hello, Fitzy.
2: Oh, hey, g'day. It's a Toyota Corolla. I've
0: Correct.
2: Got a model.
0: Yeah, it's a Toyota Corolla. The Toyota Corolla has out of 50 million units sold. It's the best-selling model of car of all time.
2: Absolutely.
0: Question number seven. Question seven, vehicles. If you like, you can move somewhere else if you want.
2: Yeah, I better move because actually, that's probably the only car I actually know, frankly.
0: Answers ending in IA, Hump Day, Eat Dirt, Podcasts.
2: Let's go podcasts.
0: Podcasts, okay. First released in 2015, which podcast is hosted by Annabelle Crabb and Lee Sales?
2: It's one of those questions. If you don't know, you don't know, isn't it?
0: Yeah, I know.
2: Let me just have a think. Annabelle. No, I'll pass. Thanks, Phil. Good luck with the rest.
0: Okay, mate. Thank you. Bye bye. 1-300-800-222 is the number. Jeff from Bacchus Marsh. G'day, Jeff.
3: Good evening.
0: First released in 2015, which podcast is hosted by Annabelle Crabb and Lee Sales?
3: No, never experienced.
0: All righty. Does anybody know the answer to this? It could be a bit tough. Richard from Lena Valley. G'day, Richard.
4: Oh, what a feeling. Corolla.
0: Yes.
4: Yeah, you've got me absolutely smashed with the podcast. Don't do podcasts. But anyway, yep, I'll jump for joy anyway.
0: All right, mate. Thank you. Bye-bye. See, I was going to say, why listen to a podcast when you can listen to the radio? However, we do this and we do both, just so you can listen to the radio and listen to our podcast. Joe from Milton, correct. 1-300-800-222 is the number. Dan from Scarborough. G'day, Dan.
5: G'day, mate. How are you?
0: Not bad. First released in 2015, which podcast is hosted by Annabelle Crabb and Lee Sales?
5: Oh, sorry, mate. I got no idea.
0: No good.
5: I was ringing up for the Corolla.
0: That's all right. No, that's all right. I might help you along a bit here. I think this is tricky. Joey from Coffs Harbour. Hi, Joey.
6: G'day. On the Corolla one, I think that could be beaten, actually, by I think Lada made 50 million cars, but only 10 of them actually work.
0: They made 50 million, but only 10 of them got out of the factory because the rest of them fell apart.
6: Exactly.
0: Question number seven, first released in 2015, which podcast is hosted by Annabelle Crabb and Lee Sales? It's called Chat 10. And what next?
6: I'm only thinking kitchen cabinet, but that's not correct.
0: No.
6: Thanks, eh?
0: Thanks, mate. Bye. Kitty from Ballin, the best car I ever had. Toyota Corolla, red gas shocks. Car would rust out before the engine. That is true. Rose in Wanneroo, that's right. Yes. Margot in North Adelaide, good. Sal from Redlands. Good. Anna in Karen, yep's got the right answer. What about Michelle from Melville? I'll come to you in a second. Tracy from Launceston. G'day, Tracy.
7: G'day, Phil.
0: First released in 2015, which podcast is hosted by Annabelle Crabb and Lee Sales? It's called Chat 10. What else?
7: Looks 3.
0: Correct. Yes, Chat 10, Looks 3. Question number 8. We're in podcasts, but you can move to vehicles. Answers ending in IA, Hump Day, or Eat Dirt.
7: We'll say eat dirt.
0: Eat dirt. In soil science, which four-letter word refers to a kind of soil composed of a mix of sand, silt and clay, and it's considered ideal for agriculture?
7: Loam.
0: Correct. Loam. Yes. If you order a couple of cubic metres of loam to get your garden going.
7: Yeah.
0: Question number 9. We're in eat dirt, if you like.
7: Yes, please.
0: What's the highest charting song by rock band Wheatus, an outsider anthem that was featured in the movie Loser?
7: Teenage Dirtbag.
0: Oh, yeah.

0: Alrighty, question number 10, Tracy. You can stay and eat dirt if you like.
1: Yes, please, Phil.
0: Used as fertilizer or soil conditioner, vermicast is the name for the nutrient-rich matter produced by which creatures?
1: Worms.
0: Correct, yes. Earthworms. Very good. Question number 11. We're in Eat Dirt.
1: Yep.
0: Based on a novel by Chris Hammer, which ABC series stars Michael Dorman as Detective Ivan Luchik?
1: Oh, it's Treasure and Dirt.
0: Correct.
1: I really enjoyed it. It was great.
0: It is called Treasure and Dirt. Nice work. Okay, that's 1, 2, 3, 4. Did you start with the podcast? Yeah.
1: Yeah, the chat 10 looks great.
0: So 5 on the trot. Nice work. Nice work, Tracy. Question number 12. Question number 12. Where you've got one left in Eat Dirt, if you like.
1: Yep.
0: Released in 1989, Flowers in the Dirt was the 9th solo studio album from which English musician?
1: No, I don't know. Flowers in the Dirt. Oh. I don't know, but I'll say Eric Clapton.
0: No, not Eric Clapton. Thanks, Trace. Good on you.
1: Thank you.
0: Bye. Thanks for helping us along. No, not Eric Clapton. Meryl from Armidale in Melbourne. G'day, Meryl.
2: Oh, hi, Phil. I haven't rung for so long, and I was prompted to ring by Annabelle Crabb and Lee Sales, but yes. I've missed them, haven't I?
0: Chat 10 looks 3, yeah. Been and gone.
2: I've been followers of them since they first started it.
0: Oh, okay. Good on you. You know, they're two likely gals.
2: They are. Good fun.
0: Question number 12, we're in Eat Dirt. Released in 1989, Flowers in the Dirt was the 9th solo studio album from which English musician?
2: Well, music is my least possible subject, so I'm going to say thank you very much.
0: No worries.
2: I'll ring you again another time.
0: Yeah, give us a call again. Robin says, as toddlers, dirt tasted good, especially after it rained. Yes, it did. Ray in the Bay's got the right answer here. Annette from Perth, good. Paul from Plainlands, yes, no. She was very good, wasn't she? Sam from Thornley, no, it's not Peter Gabriel. What about Mark from Nunawaddy? G'day, Mark.
3: Hi, how are you, mate?
0: Pretty good. Question 12, released in 1989. Flowers in the Dirt was the 9th solo studio album from which English musician?
3: He's my favourite, Paul McCartney.
0: Correct, it was. It was Paul McCartney.
4: It's just one of those things, you know, when you reach a certain level of fame. Like with the Beatles, you know, once we split up, there were just a lot of people offering a lot of money and saying, we'll get back together for me then. But the trouble is that if you were even going to consider doing something like that, you'd have to have a really great enthusiasm within the group because, you know, you can't just start things just for some money and go and do it. Not a thing like that, anyway. So the missing factor is the enthusiasm at the moment, which is fair enough, you know. I mean, we did our bit. I think the four of us would probably just prefer to, like, leave it as it was and leave the kind of whole story intact rather than sort of coming back and doing some disastrous reunion show, you know, like Sinatra's 50th farewell concert.
0: And fair enough too. Fair enough to Paul McCartney on why the Beatles are not getting back together and we're not getting back together. Mark, question number 13, no more Eat Dirt. So you got Hump Day, podcasts, answers ending in IA or vehicles?
3: Let's see. I'll go vehicles again.
0: Back to vehicles.
3: Then Mark, I'll give it a go.
0: What sort of vehicles are Czech hedgehogs designed to stop?
3: What was that, a Czech hedgehog?
0: Yeah, what sort of vehicles are Czech hedgehogs designed to stop?
3: Let's see, anti-tank?
0: Correct,
3: defense.
0: Correct. Yeah. Yes, tanks, very good. All righty, question 14, we're in vehicles.

0: if you like.
1: Yeah, keep going.
0: Because of his love of travel, Columbanus, or Columbanus, is the patron saint of which vehicles?
1: I'll have to pass on that one.
0: No good. All right, Mark.
1: I haven't heard of the guy at all, so thank you so much.
0: No worries. Thank you. We've got lines free if you want to grab one. 1-300-800-222 is the number. I'm fixing up my 2007 Royal Enfield Bullets, is my texter. The last one with drum brakes and the cast iron head. I know, not so good fan. I'm a big fan of the drum brakes, but I know what you mean about Enfields. They're still being made, aren't they? Not quite in the same way. Betty from Dapto. Hey, the line's free, by the way. 1-300-800-222. Hi, Betty.
2: Hello, Phil.
0: We're up to question 14 here, Bet.
2: I had a Toyota Corolla for 26 years.
0: Anyone who's had a Toyota Corolla and hasn't sold it has always had it for at least 26 years because they never, ever wear out.
2: No, well, my mechanic used to say that it would see me out and it probably would have, but we sold it, we traded it in because we wanted something a little bit bigger to pull a trailer.
0: Oh, okay, yeah. No, they're probably not your best towing car, I suppose. Or maybe a little box trailer if you've got some, you know.
2: We've got a nice Toyota now, but it's a station wagon and it's very handy.
0: Yeah, well, I'm sure. All righty. Now, Bet, because of his love of travel, Columbanus is the patron saint of which vehicles?
2: I've got to think of a vehicle. You got me here. It's not a Plymouth Chrysler, is it?
0: What did you say? A Plymouth what?
2: Chrysler.
0: No.
2: I'll tell you a story about that. My dad had one when I was about 14. That's a long time
0: That's
2: ago.
0: That's a long time ago. That's a long time ago, Bet.
2: It's a beautiful car.
0: Yeah. Beautiful. Beautiful old thing. Hey, Bet, we better move on because we've got to get some questions done. nice to hear from you, Betty.
2: Thank you. Bye.
0: Regards to everyone at home, Fred and Adrian. Jane from Homebush, that's correct. Yes, that is correct. Because of his love of travel, Columbanus is the patron saint of which vehicles, huh? 1-300-800-222 is the number. Steve the truckie says the Pope Mobile. No. I don't think the Pope Mobile has a patron saint, does it, given the Pope's in there? Jeff at Hornsby, no, not correct. Joyce from Perth has got the right answer. Who else has got the right answer? Maria? No, that's not right. What about Laurie? G'day, Laurie.
3: Oh, gee, I'm on straight away.
0: Yeah. We've got some spots free if you want to grab one. because of his love of travel.
3: You actually cut me off the other day.
0: Oh.
3: Because I think you must have thought I had a brains trust, but it was actually my partner came into the room because he was cooking something and he tried to tell me something, didn't realise I was on air.
0: Oh, that's no good. Sorry about that. Hey, because of his love of travel, Columbanus is the patron saint of which vehicles?
3: I'll try trains.
0: Not trains, Laurie. Not trains. Jane has got the right answer. Joyce has got the right answer. Anybody else? 1-300-800-222. Tony in Ballina. Yes, that is correct. Because of his love of travel, Columbanus is the patron saint of which vehicles? Lines are free. 1-300-800-222. Leon in Smythesdale, Victoria. Not buses. Patsy says, "My Corolla is 32 years old." Love the program. Oh, dear. Long-lived Corollas. We could talk about them in the last hour, by the way. If you want to have a chat about your long-lived Corolla, tell me about it in the last hour. The Pope's on a mission from God, says my texter, just like the Blues Brothers. Well, that's true enough. The Pope is on a mission from God. Is the Toyota Corolla the best car ever? The Golf would be up there, wouldn't it? The VW Beetle. Well, the Beetle was a peculiar car. It was a very peculiar car. I mean, to drive, quite frankly, the driving experience wasn't that great. I didn't think. You might have some thoughts about it. Let's discuss it in the last hour. 1-300-8

0: 1-800-222. Joe from Wodonga. No, it's not hot air balloons. Let's not get too weird on this one. Because of his love of travel, Columbanus is the patron saint of which vehicles? 1-300-800-222. Come on, we got lines free. Help me out here. Not boats, Alan in Cumnock. No, not boats. It's pretty straightforward, I would have thought. What are we after? Columbanus is the patron saint of which vehicles? Has anybody got it on the text line? I know a few people. Yes, Kitty from Ballina. No, not Land Rovers. No. Joyce had it. Annette has got the right answer. Nobody? 1-300-800-222. Help me out here. Susan from Hobart. No, it's not planes. Graham from Barrel. Hello, Graham.
1: Hello, Phil. I think it could be a Land Rover.
0: No, it's not Land Rovers, no. Sorry, mate. No, it's not Land Rovers. Helen from South Melbourne. Hello, Helen.
2: Hi, Phil.
0: Help me out.
2: Is it Rover?
0: Is it what?
2: Is it Rover?
0: No.
2: Well, a Rover is a roamer, is a traveller, so...
0: Yes, no, I see what you're saying. No, that's not right. Paul from Esperance is in the truck. G'day, Paul.
3: G'day, Bill. How you going, mate?
0: Not bad. What are we after here?
3: Oh, I think it could be a Land Rover, is it?
0: No, why is everyone saying a Land Rover?
3: Oh, well,
0: the answer's wrong. You can have another...
3: They would need a patron saint, wouldn't they?
0: Thank you, Paul. Oh, dear. I don't know why everyone's saying a Land Rover, apart from that joke. Bobsled says, a monk with a love of travel could be a Roman Catholic. Boom, boom. Thanks, Bobsled. Paul from Plainland says, what about mobility scooters? Eddie from Perth. Hello, Eddie. Help me out.
4: Well, Phil, I can only help you out so much because, gee, the Swans are in a world of pain, aren't they?
0: They are in a world of pain.
4: What the hell? I just caught snippets of this and that and whatever. It's
0: horrible.
4: You've got to be kidding me. What's going on?
0: Horrible from top to bottom.
4: Yeah, man. That's no good.
0: Because of his love of travel, Columbanus is the patron saint of which vehicles?
4: Hang on, Colin Barnett was the Premier of West Australia a while ago. Is it the same person?
0: Which vehicles? Any? No.
4: Sorry, can I have the question one more time, please?
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6: ABC News with David Rollins. The Israel Defense Forces has published its findings on high-profile Gaza strikes that killed civilians. Middle East correspondent Caitlin Kelly reports.
7: The IDF has responded to some of the highest-profile Gaza attacks that killed aid and medical workers, including launching a criminal investigation into the killing of Hind Rajab. For the first time, the military acknowledged it opened fire on the vehicle where the 5-year-old was trapped for hours. Her lengthy phone call to the Red Crescent drew international attention. A criminal probe was also announced into an attack on Palestinian paramedics, which left 15 dead, their remains buried by soldiers in a mass grave. But another 2 investigations into the killing of Doctors Without Borders staff cleared military personnel of criminal wrongdoing.
6: The Royal Commission on Anti-Semitism and Social Cohesion has been told that healing divisions between Muslim and Jewish Australians is hard work, but achievable through grassroots efforts. The inquiry has heard evidence from Jewish interfaith advocate Abe Schwartz, who has run monthly Jewish-Muslim meetings in Melbourne since late 2023. He says some of the attendees are actively involved in pro-Palestinian activism. They're keen to build ties with Jewish people as well.
8: To not have the tent as wide open as possible and to limit who can sit together was defeating the purpose. It's hard work that has to be done. It's difficult, challenging work. And to cop out and just do it with people that are already getting along well and respectful, that's not the work.
6: Australians will be able to block gambling advertising across their online accounts under reforms that have now passed federal parliament. Kaveh Akbari reports.
9: The new national opt-out register was added after negotiations between Labor and the coalition, replacing a system that would have required people to manage their preferences across individual platforms. The broader package also restricts gambling advertising on television and radio, as well as strengthening bans around live sport. The government says the changes reduce exposure while preserving regulated advertising, but critics argue an opt-out model still places too much responsibility on consumers. The bill will now proceed to the Governor-General for royal assent.
6: Economists say real wages continue to be outpaced by inflation, but it's not necessarily a bad thing at the moment. The wage price index increased by 0.8% in the June quarter, taking the annual price of wage growth to 3.2%. The annual headline inflation rate currently stands at 3.8%. AMP's Deputy Chief Economist, Deanna Messina, says the headline wages figures don't take into account the long-term picture.
10: We don't necessarily want wages and inflation to run at the same level quarter by quarter. We need to look at it on a more longer-term basis, because if we continue to get wages running at the same level of inflation, well, you're just going to go down the path of getting an inflation outbreak and things just to be worse.
6: Governor-General Sam Mostyn says she is shocked and troubled by sexual assault allegations linked to Sydney Swans AFL players. Jessica Halloran has the story.
11: Ms Mostyn, who is a former Sydney Swans board member and the first woman AFL commissioner, has told the ABC that her first thoughts were with the alleged sexual assault victim, whom she hoped was being well supported. She says it's an important reminder of the need for constant vigilance for the respectful treatment of women everywhere. Five players have now been stood down for the rest of the season by the Swans for breaching behavioural standards over their late-night drinking. An investigation by Victoria Police is ongoing.
6: Australian Nick Kyrgios has been provisionally suspended from tennis after testing positive for cocaine during a tournament. Toyong Fitzpatrick has more.
12: The Australian submitted a sample during the Mallorca Open on the 22nd of June that was later found to contain traces of cocaine. In a post on Instagram, Kyrgios has apologised and says he made a huge mistake and takes full responsibility for it. Under the suspension, Kyrgios cannot play, coach or attend Grand Slams or any events sanctioned by the men's and women's tennis tours. The 31-year-old has played just four singles matches this season, having struggled with knee and wrist injuries in recent years. The International Tennis Integrity Agency says Kyrgios could appeal against the provisional suspension, but has not done so to date.
6: And that brings you up to date with the latest ABC news. For more at any time of the day or night, you can download the ABC Listen app.
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14: Possible areas of morning fog across the north, scattered showers in the southwest and northeast of the state, isolated showers elsewhere. Showers falling as snow above 1600 metres and the chance of a thunderstorm in the northeast. A mild and partly cloudy day with moderate north to northwesterly winds, fresh and gusty at times about the ranges, turning westerly about the western and central parts.
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0: Yes. Well, hello, and how are you? Philip Clark with you on ABC Radio. This is Nightlife. 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And I hope you're getting us loud and clear. Lots of ways to listen. As you know, you can listen to us on the broadcast, of course, on your TV, Channel 25. 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Just put Nightlife into the search bar. Right, we're going to clean up the Mighty Challenge and then into our issues of the day. Your favourite spaghetti recipes, what do you reckon the best car ever built was? Was it the Toyota Corolla? Probably. I don't know. What is it? What do you think? What is going to be done or to be done about this whole tobacco mess? 1-300-800-222. Plenty of things to talk about. Let's finish up something first.
1: The Mighty Challenge.
0: And we had Eddie on board from Perth. G'day, Ed.
2: Phil, I deserve a black magnet just for the, you know, still here, I think. What do you think? No?
0: Hey, tell me, we're in a category called vehicles.
2: Maybe a maroon magnet or something like that.
0: Because of his love of travel, Colin Barnett is the patron saint of which vehicle?
2: Not Colin Barnett. How about a three-wheeled vehicle?
0: No.
2: Like they have in the goodies or something like that?
0: No.
2: Okay.
0: Everyone's overthinking it. Everyone is overthinking this. Terence from Perth. G'day, Terence.
3: G'day, Philip.
0: What do we want to do? What's the answer here?
3: Well, mate, it wasn't trains. And one of your callers, you said he was in a truck. But I don't think he took the hint, and so I think it might be truck.
0: No. I said it wasn't a truck. Okay.
3: Oh.
0: No, not trucks.
3: Oh, do they have to be wheeled vehicles?
0: Well, it's in vehicle. I don't answer questions, but tell me, I don't want people to overthink this. Because of his love of travel, Colin Barnes is the patron saint of which vehicles? Now, it's not buses, not trucks.
3: Not cars, no.
0: Okay. We're nearly there because is there anything left? Lisa in Brisbane. Hi, Lisa.
4: Hi, how are you going?
0: Pretty well. What's left?
4: I reckon it's caravans.
0: Oh, no, it's not caravans. Not caravans. No, David from Shell Harbour. Hello. G'day, David. Hi, David. Not there. I'll put you on hold just in case we'll get you back in a second. Jay from Leppington. Hi, Jay.
5: Motorcycles.
0: Thank you.
5: Motorcycles. Yes. People are
0: fucking
5: Land Rovers.
0: Where did the Land Rover thing come from?
5: I just think people were confused tonight. When you had Skoda in the Albania, people were thinking vehicles, and that's why they were going back to Czechoslovakia, even though it's not a country anymore.
0: No.
5: You know, Albania, Romania.
0: All right, we've got one left in vehicles, if you like. Yeah. One left in answers ending in IA, or otherwise you could go Hump Day or podcasts.
5: I'll see vehicles.
0: Okay, with a name meaning great vehicle, Mahayana is the dominant branch of which religion? Mahayana.
5: Can you play it again?
0: With a name meaning great vehicle, Mahayana is the dominant branch of which religion?
5: Mahayana. Sikh?
0: Not Sikh. No, okay. Not Sikh. Thanks, Jay. See you, mate. No, not Sikh. Steve from Belrove, I'll come there shortly. Steve in Northam. G'day, Steve.
6: G'day, Phil. How are you?
0: Pretty good. With a name meaning great vehicle, Mahayana is the dominant branch of which religion?
6: It's got to be a stab out of all of them, mate. I'll just go Hindi.
0: Not Hinduism. No, sorry, mate. No, not Hinduism. Okay, not Sikhs, not Hindus. The other Steve from Belgrave South. G'day, Steve.
7: Hi, good evening.
0: Mahayana is the dominant branch of which religion?
7: I actually call for the bonnet question. I missed the answer. What was the answer?
0: Motorcycles.
7: I knew that because of the Francis Bonnet motorcycle. That's what I was going to say. Bugger it. Anyway. Religion.
0: With the name meaning great vehicle, Mahayana is the dominant branch of which religion?
7: Yeah, I was going to say Hindu as well. No clue. I'm sorry.
0: No good? Okay. Not Sikhs, not Hindus. Harry in the Bay, you're right. Yes, exactly. Exactly. Cameron from South Perth. Hello, Cameron.
8: Yeah, good evening or good morning. Yeah, my thing must be Buddhism.
0: Correct, yes. Mahayana is the dominant branch of Buddhism. Very good. Well done, Cameron. Question 16, no more vehicles. We've got one left in answers ending in IA. Otherwise, it's hump day or podcasts.
8: Oh, hump day.
0: Hump day. The Bactrian camel, that's the two-humped camel, is the only land mammal on Earth capable of surviving by drinking what?
8: Salt water.
0: Correct. Very good. Nice work. Two on the trot. Good, Cameron. Question number 17, staying in hump day.
8: Yeah, please.
0: First sighted on the 28th of June, 1991, near Byron Bay on the East Coast, what type of animal is Migaloo?
8: What was the year, please?
0: 1991.
8: And
0: what type of animal is Migaloo?
8: Only say a whale.
0: Correct. Yes, it is. It's a whale, a humpback whale. Question number 18. We're in hump day.
8: Yep.
0: Three on the trot. Nice work. Which breed of cattle that originated in India is characterised by a distinctive shoulder hump?
8: I'm a cattle breeder too. What do they call them? I'll have to keep away from the sailors now. I know. I've seen 1,000 of them.
0: I know you know it, yeah. No good?
8: Gee, I can't believe I can't tell you.
0: Sorry, Cameron. We'll have to move on. I'm sorry about that, but I know you know it. Vando's on the road. G'day, Vando.
9: G'day, Phil. How are you?
0: Pretty good. Which breed of cattle that originated in India is characterised by a distinctive shoulder hump?
9: It'd be a Brahma.
0: A Brahman, yes, but I'll give it to you. Brahman.
9: Thank you.
0: Correct.
9: Yeah, I was thinking in plural.
0: Yeah. Oh, I see. I'm driving a mob of Brahma. Okay.
9: Yeah, there you go. And I don't want any drama.
0: I don't want any drama.
9: Yeah, yeah, that's right. Yeah, not Western crooked. Yeah, sorry.
0: Okay. Question 19. We're in hump day, but you
9: can't. Yeah, so in hump day. Yeah, you know, so hump day.
0: In an 1831 novel, who is described as having, quote, a huge head sprouting red hair between the two shoulders and enormous hump?
9: Would that be the Hunchback of Notre Dame?
0: Correct. It would be the Hunchback of Notre Dame, yes.
9: That's awesome.
0: Quasimodo, yes. Question number 20, last one in hump day.
9: Yeah, yeah, we'll go there, please. Sorry, Phil, yeah.
0: During World War II, Allied pilots flew a supply route to China called the Hump, over which mountain range?
9: Oh, that'd be where the Himalayas.
0: Correct. Very good. Look at this.
9: Look at this.
0: Three on the trot. Nice work. Okay, so we've got podcasts left or one in answers ending in IA?
9: Oh, give me answers in IA, please, Phil.
0: All right, answers ending in IA. Charleston is the capital of which US state?
9: Virginia.
0: What did you say?
9: Virginia? Oh, it's the Carolina. No, that's Virginia. Charleston, Virginia?
0: Not correct. Sorry, Vando. Oh. Sorry, Vando. I want to be particular about this. That is not correct. What about David from Shell Harbour? Hi, David.
10: Hi, hi, Phil.
0: Charleston's the capital of which US state?
10: Well, I just have a guest on the previous guy, Carolina.
0: No, not Carolina. No, and we're in a category called Answers Ending in IA. Ray from Yoronga. G'day, Ray.
11: Hi, Phil.
0: Charleston's the capital of which US state?
11: West Virginia.
0: Correct, yes. Wheeling, West Virginia. West Virginia, not Virginia. Hmm. Okay, well, there's four left, and they're all in podcasts, okay?
11: I got a Toyota RAV, 27 years old.
0: The RAV is it? They must have had parts from the Corolla, that thing, didn't it, the RAV? Because they go on and on and on.
11: Yeah, I'd say the motor's similar, yeah.
0: Yeah, yeah, yeah.
11: 2 litre.
0: The Corolla just, the thing's rust out before the motor runs it.

0: A Rav had it, steering racks gone.
1: Oh, okay.
0: And all the power steering fluids gone.
1: Okay. Hey, Ray, question 22. Podcasts. Yeah. The informative podcast, No Such Thing as a Fish, is devised and hosted by researchers from which very popular BBC TV quiz and panel show?
0: No, I don't know anything about podcasts.
1: No.
0: Really? BBC quiz show.
1: Quiz and panel show.
0: Well, like Mastermind or something is the only one I can sort of think of.
1: No, not Mastermind. That does rule it out. Not Mastermind. It rules out for somebody. Dave from Forkenbridge. G'day, Dave.
2: Hey, Phil. I was sort of hoping there was going to be a Tony Abbott question on countries ending in IA.
1: Yes. Hey, podcasts. The informative podcast, No Such Thing as a Fish, is devised and hosted by researchers from which popular BBC TV series, a quiz and panel show?
2: I'll just have a guess at QI.
1: Correct. Yes, it is. It is QI. Three left. Here we go. Which former comedian and sports commentator is the host of the most streamed podcast on Spotify?
2: Oh. What, most streamed in Australia or... Oh, you don't answer questions.
1: Is the host of the most streamed podcast on Spotify?
2: What is he, a sports commentator?
1: Which former comedian and sports commentator?
2: H.G. Nelson.
1: Not H.G. Nelson. Not H.G. Joe from Ridgehaven. G'day, Joe.
3: Oh, g'day. Would it be Joe Rogan?
1: Correct. Yes, it is. It's Joe Rogan. Two left. Which British podcast is hosted by former spin doctor Alastair Campbell and former Tory MP Rory Stewart?
3: No idea.
1: No good. All right, Joe, thank you anyway. Loris from Mundubbera. G'day, Loris.
4: Hello. I got so excited about Brahman, I thought I'd be able to get into it. And now you're on podcasts, which I don't listen to.
1: There's only two left here. Which British podcast is hosted by former spin doctor Alastair Campbell and former Tory MP Rory Stewart?
4: Oh, Politics Now?
1: Not bad, but not correct. Greg from Gladstone. G'day, Greg.
5: Yeah, how you going, Phil?
1: Pretty good. What do you reckon? Which British podcast is hosted by former spin doctor Alastair Campbell and former Tory MP Rory Stewart?
5: Oh, mate, I wouldn't have a clue, but I know it's not BP Pickerbox. No. Thanks, Phil.
1: Thanks, Greg. No, it's not BP Pickerbox. So I remember in that TV show, Pick a Box. Boy, you used to pick a box. Oh, that's right. The point of that was that there were sometimes good things in the box and sometimes there was rubbish, wasn't it? Was the bull of a watch in the box, or he just used to give you the bull of a watch? I'm trying to remember. 1-300-800-222 is the number. Joe from Mount Dandenong. G'day, Joe.
6: Good morning, Phil. Long time no talk.
1: Yeah, no. Two left here. You can get home from this.
6: Oh, I don't think so.
1: Which British podcast is hosted by former spin doctor Alastair Campbell and former Tory MP Rory Stewart?
6: Let's be honest, I don't know.
1: Okay.
6: So good night, Phil.
1: See you, mate. Bye-bye. Fair enough. What about Chris from Perth? G'day, Chris.
7: Yeah, hi there, Phil. It's The Rest Is Politics.
1: Correct. And yes, it is.
7: Yeah. They have a US one as well, which is, I think, a bit more entertaining. They're both good.
1: Yeah. No, they are. Now, The Rest Is Politics is terrific if you're interested in UK and European politics. It's very good. All right. Here we are. Which Australian comedian and presenter with the first name of Kate is the host of the Mamma Mia podcast, No Filter?
7: I fell at the last hurdle, mate.
1: Oh, no. No.
7: No.
1: Oh,
7: no, yes.
1: No, All no right. Good, thanks, Chris. Bye-bye. Sorry. Question 25, Jane from Australind. Hello, Jane. Can you bring this home?
8: Hi, Phil. I don't know. I'll have a try.
1: Which Australian comedian and presenter with the first name of Kate is the host of the Mamma Mia podcast, No Filter?
8: Is it Kate Lambrill?
1: Is that your answer?
8: Yes, it is.
1: Yes, it is. Well done, Jane. Yes, it is. It is Kate Lambrook. Good on you. Very good.
8: Thank you.
1: All right, we'll put this. We'll put you on hold. Dave, we'll get some details from you, and we'll get this out to you. Matt in London had the rest is politics. Joe from Milton had Kate Lambrook. Frank from Mount Evelyn in Victoria had Kate Lambrook. Paul from Plainlands had Kate Bush. No, it's not Kate Bush. I don't think Kate Bush does a podcast, do they? Do they think? But thanks, everyone. That was, gee, we were tough. We had a tough start, but we came home with a full and wet sail.
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1: All right, let's continue the conversation. Plenty to talk about. I wonder what your favourite midnight spaghetti dish is, following our interview with Caroline Griffiths. 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How old's your Toyota Corolla? You might like to talk to me about it. 1-300-800-222. And this tobacco thing, which goes on, and we still don't seem to have any solution to it. The government's digging its heels in, saying, well, we'll just, you know, police it out of existence. But this illegal tobacco thing, I don't think is susceptible to this, is it? What do you think? 1-300-800-222. Lines free. Let's do it straight after Tony Charles.

0: Yeah, the wonderful Tony Childs. Stop your fussing. Latif says, yes, Tony Childs lives in Australia. That's right. That's right. Wayne from Mildura says, Phil, Tony Childs is now an Australian citizen. Don't tell Pauline. Oh, dear. 1-300-800-222 is the number. Paul from Plainlands, yes, Miss Childs, that voice just makes your emotions and body sway. I know, she's magnificent. It's a great piece. Stop your fussing. All righty, 1-300-800-222, issues of the day.
1: Issue of the day.
0: Well, there are a few things around, aren't there? Best car of all time. Best car of all time, what do you think? We've already established that the Toyota Corolla is the best-selling model of all time, 50 million units sold. How long's your Toyota Corolla been going? And what do you reckon? 1-300-800-222 is the number. And your late-night spaghetti recipes as well. What do you think? I've got a couple I could offer. You might have some as well. Give me a call to let me know. And on a more serious issue, what are they going to do about this tobacco thing? Because, frankly, everyone's shouting at each other, but there aren't too many solutions being offered. And it's a whole of the government's own making. I don't know how they're going to get out of it, quite frankly. All righty, let's talk. Adam James from Hobart. G'day.
2: Phil, the vehicles, Toyota Corolla.
0: Toyota Corolla. Have you got one or had one?
2: Well, Phil, when I used to travel terrestrially, I had some Corollas. I probably had 5.
0: Oh, okay.
2: Yeah. But your question, you poise about, you mentioned something about it being the best car or something. The question is moot because the perfect vehicle was arrived at in the late 1940s.
0: The late 1940s. You're talking about the VW Beetle.
2: No salty cabbage manufacturing. Series 1 80-inch wheelbase Land Rover. That's all I will drive these days.
0: The old Land Rovers. Okay.
2: Series 1 80-inch wheelbase.
0: Okay.
2: Designed by an Irishman.
0: Yes.
2: Yeah, but anyway, back to the Corollas. They're a durable.
0: Which one have you got? Have you got a Land Rover at the moment?
2: I've had a few, yeah. Anyway, back to the Corollas.
0: Yeah.
2: Yes, for a durable vehicle, you can't beat it.
0: No.
2: Good value, holds together. The most expensive one I had was 4.5 for the early 90s. They had a four-wheel drive model station wagon. I had 3 of those. And the last one I got for $200.
0: Well, you
2: all
0: probably
2: right, mate, have a good one.
0: Yeah, you too, mate. Thank you. You probably can buy them for that too. 1-300-800-222 is the number. Andrew from Wagga Wagga. G'day, Andrew.
3: Good morning. How are you?
0: Pretty good.
3: That's a shot. Yeah, the first car I bought in 1982 was a Toyota Corolla.
0: Do you remember which colour it was?
3: Yeah, a little blue one.
0: Yeah.
3: And I bought it from Ken Sam's Toyota in Sydney. They were the second biggest dealership to York Motors back then.
0: Because
3: I went to school with the Sam's boys.
0: Oh, yeah.
3: And I'm from way out of Balranald, and I was sent off to a nobby boarding school in Sydney. At any rate, I bought this car in 82, and at the end of the footy season, I was heading towards Victoria with a mate of mine for a game of footy, and it was getting a little bit warm, and I had the air conditioner on, and I had to turn it off to go around a truck. And this mate said, this thing wouldn't pull a greasy sticker out of a dog's backside.

0: So what if he said it's gutless? A week later, I swapped it with a mate who needed a little car for his wife, and I got his Ford V8 Falcon. So I went for the little Corolla. Ooh. I know.
1: Oh, wow.
0: So they were good little cars, by Jove, they were.
1: Oh, yeah, they were good little cars. They had a bit of guts, didn't they? I mean,
0: well, this thing, he said it wouldn't pull a greasy stick out of a dog's backside.
1: Oh, dear.
0: I've never heard that before or since.
1: Is it still going, this car, Andrew?
0: Oh, geez, I don't know. I'll have
1: it's
0: to
1: only been 50. It's only been 50 years, surely.
0: Oh, don't rub it in. See you, getting see old. No future in aging, is there?
1: Oh, no. See you, mate. Bye bye. Cheers. No worries. 1-300-800-222 is the number. One of my texters says, oh, yeah, Lorenzo from Fulham Gardens. He says, yeah, but Phil, no romance novel ever said the young male stud picked up his hot date in his Toyota Corolla. Oh, well, maybe not. Ben says, Ben, hashtag I love fossil fuels, says my trusty 100 series V8 petrol Land Cruiser goes anywhere. Well, it would. It would. Please answer my call, says my texter. One, you don't say who you are. 1-300-800-222 is the number. Bert from Barney from Bert Street says, night PC, I reckon Moses drove a Corolla to the Ark and back with two tigers in the tank. Actually, if he wanted a decent car, he would have had that. He would have had one, wouldn't he? Barry, they're Alliance Free. Give us a call, 1-300-800-222. Hi, Barry.
2: Hi.
1: Hello.
2: How you going?
1: Not bad. Yeah. Go on.
2: Right. I did send you the text. Yeah. But it doesn't matter. But I've got a Toyota Corolla, 2003 model. I bought it brand new.
1: Yeah.
2: And it's done 310,000 Ks. It looks like brand new. It goes like brand new, and it goes like the wind. 6.5 litres per 100 Ks. Now, I Googled it, and apparently that model is the best Corolla that they ever made, and they're good for a million miles.
1: Wow, which one is it again?
2: A 2003 Toyota Corolla Ascent.
1: Oh, Ascent, the Ascent. Okay, yeah, yeah.
2: Yeah, and I've had it from brand new. It still looks brand new.
1: Yeah.
2: If you have a look at Baz Sarge on Facebook, you'll see it as my cover photo.
1: So you bought it in 2003, so it's, what, 23 years old? Okay, yeah.
2: Yeah, I bought two, one for my wife and one for myself.
1: Are they both still going?
2: I don't know about my wife's because she passed away in 2005. My son got the car and he sold it, and I don't know where it is.
1: Oh, no.
2: Yeah, and I've still got it today, and I can get at least between 900 to 1,000 Ks per tank, 50-litre tank. And I pulled a camper, Gold Street camper around Australia, weighing just on the top end of 800 kilos,
1: yeah.
2: And I towed that for 160,000 Ks around Australia.
1: Is that what you really? Okay. What, in the Corolla?
2: Yep.
1: Oh.
2: It's a manual.
1: Yeah.
2: I wouldn't have an automatic. My mum had a 2005 one, an automatic, and I wouldn't pull the skin off a rice pudding.
1: Yeah.
2: But the manual, it's a much better car. And I've still got it today. And it doesn't get driven a lot because I'm driving around in a four-wheel drive in a caravan.
1: Oh, okay.
2: I don't think it'll pull me van.
1: Yeah, no, maybe not. Maybe not. Good fun. Good fun, Barry. Yeah, how many Ks is it done after 23 years?
2: 310,000.
1: And have you replaced anything much?
2: No, not very much at all.
1: Okay.
2: No, it's been a reliable car.
1: Yeah.
2: It's fantastic. A reliable car.
1: Fantastic. All right, Barry, good stuff. Thanks, mate. Bye-bye.
2: I'd recommend it to anybody.
1: The Toyota Corolla Ascent. Okay, can anyone top Barry's? I'm sure people can with Ks. The Corolla's competitor was the Datsun 1200, says Drew from Alfred Cove. I've got a 1980 Datsun, 1200 Ute, still going strong. Okay, 1980, gee. 46 years old, still going strong. Wow, Drew, that is something. Christine in Adelaide says, we had the first Toyota in Australia, a 1966 Toyota Corona. Fantastic cars. Cressida, Camry have had Toyotas ever since. Damien in New Norfolk in Tassie, he said, I had two of the old all-wheel drive Corolla wagons. I do not remember these. The second one was older than the first. Loved them. Very popular on Tassie roads. Sadly, Toyota stopped making these wagons in favour of the RAV. So I've been in Subarus ever since. Yeah, Subaru's pretty popular in Tassie, aren't they? 1-300-800-222 is the number. Vando. G'day, Vando.
3: G'day, Phil. Yeah, I think mine's not really a brand of car, but a year. I think 1964 is arguably the best for stylish Australian cars.
1: 1964.
3: You had the XP Falcon, which was a good-looking car, and then you had the EH Holden, which was another good... And then you had the AP5 Valiant, which had the push-button automatic.
1: Oh, yeah, I remember that. That's right. Up on the dash. The dash there, wasn't it? The push button.
3: Yeah, you thought you're in a rocket ship. You know?
1: That's right.
3: I mean, I love Toyotas. I've got two. I love Toyotas. But, back to the 64s.
1: Did those push buttons ever go bust? I mean, I wondered. I mean, I do remember them. They looked like the sort of thing. I suppose not. It's just a way of doing the auto shift, wasn't it?
3: Yeah, it was. I did work with a mechanic there years ago, and he said when they did, you know, like the little arms, the little linkages, he said they were a bugger to put back together. You know, little fiddly bits, and you've got to sort of do it blind behind the dash. Anyway, there you go.
1: Good on you. Thanks, Fando.
3: No worries.
1: See you, mate. Yeah, 1-300-800-222 is the number. Jeff from Wollongong says you should play the Corolla song. John from Geelong. G'day, John.
4: How you going?
1: Pretty good.
4: Toyota Hilux.
1: Yeah.
4: With a million kilometres, I'm hearing.
1: Yeah. Oh, no, this is the one in Geelong that bloke was selling the other day.
4: That was a
1: Land Cruiser, wasn't it?
4: Was a Land Cruiser, but the Hilux 3-litre turbo diesel has also clocked up a million kilometres.
1: Yeah.
4: And I've got an Isuzu. That's a truck engine, the 3-litre, and they're saying a million kilometres. But the car that I was born in Bavaria, so BMW 3 Series, I don't know, but I'm convinced the C-Class Mercedes is the best car ever produced.
1: Mercedes is the best car ever produced? That's a big call, John, really. Okay.
4: But for that reason, is they're made to go on the Autobahn, yeah?
1: Yeah. Okay. Yep, fair enough. Thanks, John. Yes, the C-Class Mercedes. Well, that's not available to everyone, isn't it? I'm trying to think of that. What was the other, the Datsun 180B? That was a really popular, can't-kill-it little car as well, wasn't it? I had one of those for a short period of time. It was unkillable. I got it from someone who had it for ages and then handed it on to someone who also kept it for ages. In 1964, Holden released the EH Holden with a 179 motor, considered by many mechanics the best motor they ever produced. We should have... we'll ask Toby some of these questions tomorrow. What's the best late-night spaghetti recipe? Chrissy in Warragul. G'day, Chrissy.
5: Oh, hi, Phil. I had to ring about food.
1: Yeah, that's good. I know.
5: Off the car thing. We had a Subaru for 22 years and it got rusted at Stradbroke Island, but it was a beautiful family car. But anyway, I went to dinner with my granddaughter and we walked along South Bank and just sat down at a sidebook restaurant and had the most beautiful, fresh linguine garlic prawns with fresh parsley, and honestly, the prawns were nearly flapping. It was just so.
1: So hang on. So we got shelled prawns. Were they butterfly? Were they cut in half? What was the story?
5: No, they were peeled, and they still had their little tail on, and they were just in this most rich, gorgeous butter, garlic, and the linguine is like, isn't it the smallest spaghetti?
1: Yeah. Linguine. It's flat.
5: I can't remember. I had a gin and tonic, I was tired. I just got in.

0: No, but no, I've made a vanilla slice at like 4 in the morning.
1: Oh, gee, that's bad.
0: I know. I get the
1: You went
0: custard.
1: on the
0: I get.
1: funny. You went on the funny backy at that stage, were you, Chrissy?
0: No. I get the custard. I like custard.
1: Very good. A vanilla slice at 4 in the morning. I'm not going to go into the background of that story, but there is a story there. See you, Chrissy. Bye-bye. 1-300-800-222 is the number. European cars are far behind Japanese cars in longevity and quality. However, Euro cars are more stylish and luxurious. Yes, I said it. Well, my recipe for a late-night spaghetti, chopped up pancetta, chilies, garlic, tomatoes. Ten of tomatoes. Spaghetti. Oh, you need some Parmesan cheese. But, I mean, I'll tell you what. That's beautiful. Chipper says, we came to King Island in 1980 with a 120-wide Datsun rusted to death in 2 years. Cars used to rust more easily years ago, didn't they? When my dad lived on King Island, Chipper, he bought his Toyota. Now, was it a Corolla or a Corona? I'm trying to remember. One of those. Over there, but he was only over, I think he was only there for, what, is he there for 2 years, 2.5 years? Roz from the Fleurieu, what are we going to do about the tobacco crisis, Roz?
2: Well, actually, I rang up about that, but honestly, I have a Toyota Land Cruiser. Anyway, I'll put that on hold. Look, tobacco, I got conned into smoking when I was 13, and it's an evil, evil, evil, evil, evil drug.
1: Why are you still doing it, Roz?
2: I don't.
1: Oh, okay, good. Yeah.
2: No, but I'm on those nicotine tablets.
1: Oh, yeah.
2: Yeah, well, you know, it just, you trade one for the other. But all I can say is this ridiculous, look, okay, people think it costs ridiculous amounts of money, but it stops so many people from killing themselves and killing their children and future generations. Anyway, I'll just shut up. I just think anyone that wants to cut the tax, and this is from a tobacco-addicted idiot, right? Mm. Please don't do this. Anyway, my Toyota Land Cruiser. I have a Toyota. Okay, the old one, Camry, but my Land Cruiser. She's my baby. She's 33 years of age.
1: How old?
2: She's 32.
1: 32 years old, okay.
2: She's my Land Cruiser, and there's not a drop of oil on the engine. Clean as clean. I have 2 fuel tanks. She's 32. I could fill her up, and I'd drive around Australia, and she wouldn't let me down. If she won't go forward, I've had her everywhere. My Toyota, but you've only got to look at over the world, Africa. The Toyota Land Cruiser, it's the best. Like, I have.
1: It's that kind of vehicle, the Land Cruiser, isn't it? And out in the bush in Australia, that's where you'll find them. That's true. Thanks, Roz. My dad. That's very funny, Marshall. Marshall from Wyong says, my dad used to sell Toyotas. He was so successful, he bought a Holden Caprice. Oh, dear. Gary, the reason why today's cars don't rust is because they're made of plastic. I know. Mate, I don't know. I just think the panels of cars don't rust the same they used to. I had a ute. I've had many utes, but one of them was quite a good ute, actually. It was a Holden, what was it called? Rodeo. Holden Rodeo ute. Column shift. I think that's why I got it cheap. And it was out of dealer's yard too. He wanted to move it. I don't think anybody wanted the column shift. But it was a good car, but the trouble is the panels just rusted out very, very quickly. 1-300-800-222 is the number. Buttered noodles with cheese, salt and chilli. Some garlic if we're feeling a bit fancy. Natto reckons tinned spaghetti on toast. Yeah, well, nothing wrong with tinned spaghetti on toast, but I think you can do better. Tinned spaghetti on toast, topped with cheese, bung it under the grill, season with salt, pepper and chilli. Oh, not bad. Elizabeth says, my brother and I bought a Renault Dauphine for $10. It was a heap of rubbish. We walked home many times. And then a guy bought it off us for $30. We were happy. Ken from One Tree Hill. G'day, Ken.

0: I've got a Toyota Stout. Fantastic car. Except
1: a Toyota what?
0: Oh. Toyota Stout.
1: Stout.
0: Stray top. Really great. Yeah. Except the body's totally rusted away.
1: Yeah.
0: A friend of mine tried to give me a car that was advertised on the BBC, which is unusual. They had a show called Top Gear, and they tried to destroy a Hilux, and they couldn't do it. I think they put it on top of a 20-story building and blew the building up, and it was still there. Toyota could not buy ads like that.
1: That was a funny show when they were at their height, wasn't it? It was, yeah.
0: It was funny.
1: Yeah. Thanks, Ken. See you, mate. I'm sure you can destroy it. My brother, where are we? Timothy from Perth. G'day, Tim.
2: Yeah, hi, Phil. Yeah, about the Toyotas.
1: Yeah.
2: We had two in our family. My dad was a country GP through the 60s, and by mid-70s, he'd been driving old English cars, and the Toyotas arrived in country Victoria, and he got a Corolla.
1: Oh, yeah.
2: And he did a lot of house calls in that car, and it was the most reliable thing that he'd owned, he told me.
1: That was the thing. They were just incredibly reliable. They just went on and on and on. Yeah.
2: Yeah, really well engineered, rather simple, inline four, single carburetor, cool ignition, front disc brakes and rear drums, but good bucket seats and a very good heater. A very good heater, bucket seats. And they drove quite well, quite good handling, economical. And I had one in my student years, and very easy to work on, just well engineered.
1: Here's a confession for me, Timothy. The Toyota. Now, I'm trying to remember whether Dad had a Corolla or a Corona. Now, I did not have a driving license.
2: Right.
1: But he was away. He'd gone back to the mainland, as it were. I was in King Island. We're on King Island, right?
2: Yeah.
1: I did take it out a couple of times.
2: Yeah, well, if you had a license, why not?
1: No, I didn't have a license.
2: Oh, you didn't? Oh, right, okay then.
1: No, I didn't have a license, no. I was a kid.
2: Yeah.
1: I was a kid, right? Now, I didn't have a license. But I thought to myself, I know how to drive.
2: Recently I saw a rather rare two-door Corolla from early 80s era, and it was in really good nick, and it sold at a general auction. I think it bought about $4,500, and they're still in demand because people remember how good they are. They're easy to work on.
1: Yeah.
2: Still easy to get parts for. So,
1: yeah, sure.
2: Yeah, there's my lot about the Corolla.
1: On you, Timothy. That's nice. Uncle Gavin, who delivers cars, amongst other things, says, Phil, I've been delivering new Toyota cars for 27 years. Wow. Paul from Planon says, a brother of mine in the 70s had a Datsun 180B. I had a Ford Fairlane. We went for a day trip and swapped cars on the way back. That 180B, I drove it like I stole it. Jap crap was no longer the norm. Yeah, well, it wasn't that. It was the kind of car that made a lot of people change their minds about that attitude towards Japanese manufacturing, wasn't it? And everyone suddenly realised, hey, hang on, Japanese engineering's pretty good. Jeanette?
3: Yes. I have a 1983 Toyota Corona Double X.
1: Oh, yeah.
3: And which I still
1: have. You still drive? Have you still got?
3: Oh, yes.
1: Hang on, so that's 17, 20, 30, hang on, 43 years. Is that right? Yeah.
3: 1983,
1: yes, 17, yeah. 30, 43 years.
3: No, I've owned it most of its life. I bought it when my son couldn't
1: so
3: drive.
1: Did you buy it?
3: He was ill at the time, and I've had it ever since.
1: You bought it new?
3: No, I bought it. It was 6 years old. It belonged to an older couple. And, yeah, so it's the best car, I tell you.
1: So it's still going.
3: Oh yeah, and they have it. The double X is it got the imported faster Toyota Celica.
1: The Celica,
3: Celica in it, 21R-C motor. To be precise. But it's an excellent car. It's done 282,000 Ks.
1: Yeah. Wow, that's great. That's great. So what if, is it not, I don't usually keep cars for very long because, I mean, because they do rust on me, but, you know.
3: Oh, mine hasn't.
1: But where do you live on the central coast of New South Wales?
3: Yeah, Batow Bay.
1: About Batow Bay, you don't get rust?
3: Nope.
1: Okay.
3: No, it's just an excellent car, and my granddaughter, I promised it to her. So when I depart my mortal coils, she'll be having it.
1: Anya Jeanette, thank you for that. Bye-bye. Thank you. See ya. Yes, nice call. Rick from Lena and Tassie. G'day, Rick.
4: G'day, Phil. I work for a Frenchman company. We run all Toyotas, all Toyota Hiaces.
1: Oh, yeah.
4: We've had about 10 of them done a million Ks.
1: Yeah. Ten of them have done a million Ks. Wow.
4: Yeah, we've moved them on after that. And to answer Fabio Hagen's question, with the electronic odometer, when they get to 99999, that's where they stop. They don't click over.
1: Oh, is that right? Okay.
4: Yeah.
1: This is the Toyota mechanical one. Yeah.
4: The electronic one. Toyota IS 05 to 9 to 18.
1: Oh, okay.
4: Yeah, with the electronic dash.
1: So once it gets to 999999, that's it.
4: That's it. That's where they stop.
1: Okay.
4: Yeah.
1: Okay.
4: The old mechanic ones used to click over.
1: Yeah, they did.
4: Yeah.
1: That is.
4: So, but we deliver newspapers around Tasmania.
1: Yeah.
4: And we do about 8,000 kilometres a day, all with Toyotas.
1: Mm.
4: And they're just unbelievable thing.
1: Fantastic, aren't they?
4: Just keep going, and they're good on fuel, and they just don't use oil. It's just a great thing.
1: Yeah. On you, Rick. Thank you. Good on you. Bye. Appreciate the call. Another beautifully engineered thing. All righty. Well, there'll be some more on cars tomorrow, of course. We've got Toby coming in for No, we haven't. Toby's coming in next week. Next week. In our first hour tomorrow, we're not Toby. We've got a very interesting first hour about sovereign citizens and all those people who, you know, believe they're above the law and whatever. It's a very interesting discussion. That's first up tomorrow.
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1: The reason Toyota's lasted well was that most of them were boring, says Will Hagen. Will, hello. Will, how are you? Most of them were boring. They weren't bought by and driven by enthusiasts. Well, that's true, Will. That is certainly true. I agree with that. Nice to hear from you, Will. Good on you. Here's KT Tunstall.

0: Eddie Dunstall. And suddenly I see news is coming up. I got to get out of here, but you know what? You'll be very well handled indeed, because Francis Leach is standing by. G'day, Francis.
1: Hello, Phil. How are you this morning?
0: Not bad. Yeah, no, pretty good.
1: Excellent.
0: Had good fun this morning. What's coming up, mate?
1: This morning, catching up with a good friend of mine, Chris Gordon, who's a noted bookworm. She's the one of the key people at Reading's Books, and she's going to come in and take us through three books she thinks are worth reading this month.
0: We'll have
1: a good conversation with her about a couple of new Australian writers as well, or young Australian writers who are really setting things alight with some great new novels. We'll do that, and we're going to be also catching up with Dr. Susan and Samuel. Now, she's going to be telling us about, I don't know if you know or heard about this movement in India of young students who've caused a huge political earthquake.
0: Oh, the cockroaches.
1: The cockroaches, yes. Got nothing to do with the Wiggles
0: or that
1: Sydney band of the same name from the 80s. It's a different kind of cockroaches.
0: Yeah. Now, it's an interesting story, though. They've taken their name from some abusive comment by a government minister who called the students cockroaches.
1: Bad move.
0: That's right. They're starting to eat their words. All right, Francis, always great listening. Thanks, mate. Have a good
1: show.
0: You and I'll talk tomorrow. Here's the news.
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7: Hello, this is ABC News with David Rollins. An Israeli military investigation into the killing of seven aid workers, including Australian woman Zomi Frankram, has cleared soldiers of any criminal wrongdoing. Middle East correspondent Matthew Doran reports.
8: The attack on a World Central Kitchen convoy in Gaza in April 2024 fueled condemnation around the world. Israel said it attacked the vehicles, believing a Hamas fighter had infiltrated the convoy, but it was an armed security guard travelling with the staff. Seven people were killed, including Australian Zomi Frankram. The IDF says, notwithstanding the serious failures leading to that misidentification, there's no reasonable suspicion of criminal misconduct. The Australian government had been highly critical of the attack, demanding full transparency from Israeli officials in the wake of it. Shortly before the IDF revealed its findings, Foreign Minister Penny Wong had announced a new award in Ms. Frankram's honour.
7: Veteran Affairs Minister Matt Keogh has defended himself following claims he failed to uphold defence values during a meeting with a veteran advocacy group earlier this week. Mr Keogh was grilled by the Coalition in Question Time after veterans claimed he rolled his eyes and refused to shake their hands when they met with him to raise concerns about a proposed cap on allied health services for veterans. The minister says he can understand why veterans feel there's been a breach of faith.
9: All I can do, as I try to do each and every day, is to make sure that we're continuing the work of improving the system that exists to support our serving personnel and our veteran community and their families so that they get the service and the support that we all agree that they deserve.
7: Disability advocates are warning the federal government's sweeping NDIS reforms will create a crisis for people who lose access to the scheme. The changes are expected to save almost $38 billion over 4 years, while reducing participation and shifting more people towards alternative support services. Women with Disabilities Australia Chief Executive Sophie Cusworth says those alternatives are not yet ready, warning the reforms risk making vulnerable people less safe.
10: This bill makes changes to access and eligibility that will remove hundreds of thousands of people with disability from the NDIS, and it makes drastic cuts to support. So practically, we think this will lead to crisis for many people with disability and those who support us.
7: The superannuation industry says new financial advice reforms will allow funds to answer basic retirement questions they are currently prevented from addressing. The changes will expand the guidance super funds can provide, including helping members understand whether their savings are likely to support retirement. Association of Superannuation Funds of Australia Chief Executive Mary Delahunty says many members already turn to their fund for trusted information, but often cannot get the advice they need.
3: What we see in super is that a lot of people ring their superannuation fund. They say, you know, how much money have I got in? Are my investments right? Can I afford to retire? And super funds can't answer quite a lot of them. We know that people trust the information they get from their superannuation funds. So the reforms will allow for super to be able to answer the next question to help people do better with their money.
7: Victorian sex crime detectives are expected to travel to New South Wales as they investigate an alleged sex assault scandal involving the Sydney Swans AFL club. Crime reporter Olivia Jenkins has this exclusive report.
11: The ABC can reveal four officers from Victoria Police's sex crime squad will fly to Sydney to continue investigations into a report of an alleged sexual assault at the Pullman Hotel in East Melbourne early on Monday morning. It's understood the investigation centres on an allegation of touching without consent. It's understood the alleged victim has spoken with police, but no arrests have been made and no charges have been laid. The club has conducted its own inquiries and banned five players from playing for the rest of the season for failing to meet expected standards by drinking and bringing women back to the hotel. It's not suggested they're accused of sexual assault.
7: At least 23 people have been killed when a minibus and a truck collided head-on in southern Brazil. Authorities say preliminary evidence suggests that the truck, which wasn't carrying any cargo, crossed into oncoming traffic and collided with the minibus early on Wednesday morning local time. The minibus passengers included healthcare workers, patients and a few family members. Two children are among the dead. That brings up to date with ABC News. More in 1 hour from now.
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13: Possible areas of morning fog across the north, scattered showers in the southwest and northeast of the state, isolated showers elsewhere. Showers falling as snow above 1,600 metres and the chance of a thunderstorm in the northeast. A mild and partly cloudy day with moderate north to northwesterly winds, fresh and gusty at times about the ranges, turning westerly about the western and central parts.
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1: Good morning. How are you? Welcome to Thursday morning. Oh, my favourite morning of the week. I hope your day has been a good one, whatever you've been doing in the last 24 hours. And I am with you for the next couple of hours to have a bit of fun. Take your calls on 1300 800 222, 1300 800 222, and your SMS messages on 0437 774 774. Coming up, of course, our good friend Scott Goodings, the TV freak, is going to be joining us a little later. We're going to be talking about late night TV and the joys of it. Now, I've discovered since I started doing this job the joys of watching late night TV out of the corner of my eye while I speak to you, because I've discovered there's so much incredible lost and brilliant material that gets broadcast deep into the night. And we're going to talk about that. Like when I was younger, were you obsessed with the comedic value of long-form infomercials and the people that presented them? Who could forget the ShamWow guy? Stay with me, camera. And why that was endlessly entertaining. Probably says more about me than anything else. But yeah, so we're going to be talking about our late night TV favourites, reruns that appear

late at night. What I'm looking out for one day is to see the Night Stalker back on television after midnight, so that you have to hide behind your couch until the sun comes up. That's real television. So we'll be doing that with Scott a little later on. But right now we want your calls to yes, Kolchak, that's right. Whoever texted that through, you scared the you know what's out of me. 1-300-800-222 to play the four quiz, four topics, three questions at each. You answer three questions, you get into the prize pool to win the coveted fridge magnet. The questions come today from these topics: Australian history, Sergeant Pepper's Lonely Hearts Club Band, the album, the history of that Beatles record, all things French, so some French-related questions, and the geography set as well. I'll read out some geographical details and you have to tell me where I might be. So hit the phones, 1-300-800-222 or SMS. 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It's currently around the country. It's 8 minutes past two on the East Coast. It's 22 to two in South Australia and the Northern Territory and 8 past midnight in the West. Let's ease into Thursday morning with the Doobies. Four quiz up next.

The Doobie Brothers, the incredible voice of Michael McDonald. And minute by minute here on ABC Radio Overnight, it's time for the four quiz. So your calls, 1-300-800-222, or you can also send us an SMS on a text message, 0437-774-774. Update on the ShamWow guy from Paul.

0: Glenn Waverley. Hey, wasn't the Shamwell guy caught up in some scandal? Hasn't been on TV since. Paul, I have to confess, I haven't been keeping up with the Shamwell guy's career moves. You might be right. Stay with me, camera. That's all I remember from that guy. 1-300-800-222, as we speak to Justin in Frankston, I'm sure he loved the Shamwell commercial as well. Hi, Justin.
1: Hey, how are you, man?
0: I'm good. How are you today?
1: Yeah, doing all right. Just got back from my dad's funeral.
0: Oh, no. I'm very, very sorry to hear that.
1: Yeah, no, he passed away and, been in Victoria now for 2 days, just got back from his funeral.
0: Well, much love and sympathy to everyone in your family, my friend, and I'm glad you could take some time to maybe take your mind off that and play the four quiz with us here.
1: And you're talking about the Shamwell guy. I do not know who that guy is.
0: Well, that's why YouTube is your friend. Just put YouTube, put ShamWow into YouTube, and you will go down that rabbit hole and never come back.
1: All right, cool. And the topic I'm definitely going to choose has got to be geography.
0: Okay, well, let's go there first for you, okay? You ready?
1: Yep.
0: Okay. Where am I? Now, I'm looking across a bay at a mountain shaped like a flat top table. And across my eyeline, I can see Robben Island lying offshore. Where am I? Which city?
1: Robben Island. I'm going to say you're in Brisbane, Australia?
0: No, you're not in Brisbane, Australia, my friend. But I appreciate your call. Thanks for calling and all the very best to you.
1: Thank you.
0: Speak soon. 1-300-800-222 if you want to play. Kylie in Daysdale.
2: Hello there, Francis. Haven't rang you for a while. Yeah, bit of rain. I've had about 3 inches of rain in the last week or so. So it's been really good. It's excellent, nice and green.
0: Oh, yep. Good. Are you seeing some signs of green growth? Because there's a lot of concern, isn't there, that we haven't, in those parts of the country where there hasn't been a lot of winter rain, there's a tension around possible fire risk in springtime.
2: Yes, you're absolutely right. It could be a very dry summer here in the part of in southern New South Wales near Albury, Wodonga. You are absolutely right, Francis.
0: Well, I wish you all the best with that too, and a bit more rain would be very helpful, I'd imagine.
2: Yep, for sure. Could you please repeat the question again?
0: I will. So it's a geography question, and I'll paint you a picture. You've got to tell me where I am. I'm looking across a bay at a mountain shaped like a tabletop, flat top table. And I can see Robben Island offshore as well.
2: Is that the Cape Town?
0: It is Cape Town, South Africa.
2: Yeah, Table Mountain gave me that. I was there in 92. I couldn't go up to Table Mountain because of the fog and the inclement weather. So there you go.
0: Wow, well, there's a story there. So you were there I've been to South Africa a couple of times. I've been lucky enough to get to the top of the tabletop and look out over. It's an extraordinary thing. But what 92 would have been quite a time to be there. It was before apartheid was completely dismantled. Yes. So what were you doing there, Kylie?
2: I was just travelling around. I was working at the time as a 35-year-old, I think. And I'm 69 now, so, I was about 34. I think about April 92, I had joined the big airline, the frequent flyer. I won't mention the brand name on the ABC, but you know which one it is. And it was very cheap. I think it was $30 to join. So I flew around trying to get all these frequent flyers. I think one year I flew around Australia for 30,000 frequent fly points, but you couldn't do it now with this major airline.
0: No. Well, there you go. You got one right, and you've been to Cape Town, so you knew what I was talking about. Okay, so you need to pick
2: Nice.
0: It is.
2: Really
0: it's nice. Extraordinary, beautiful place. Pick another of our topics to ask your second question.
2: Geography, please.
0: No, you've done geography, so you've got to move to a different one. That's the trick here. So once you've done,
2: all right, okay.
0: So it's all things French. Sgt. Pepper's, the album, the Beatles album, or Australia?
2: Sgt. Pepper's, thanks, Francis.
0: Okay, now tell me this. This is are you familiar with the album? Do you love the record? Have you played it a lot over the years?
2: Yep.
0: Okay, you might know the answer to this. In which song from that Beatles album is the protagonist in the song heading off from her family home to meet a man from the motor trade?
2: Oh, no, I'm not.

0: Sure, that's a double album. I'll leave you with two quick things. Thank you for your program and your music, and I've got a lovely clean joke for you.
1: Yes, go on.
0: How did the sardine hitchhike from Townsville to Cairns in Queensland?
1: I've got no idea.
0: Clean one. By can.
1: Thank you very much. Thank
0: Thanks
1: you,
0: very
1: Kylie.
0: Much.
1: Thank you.
0: Bye-bye.
1: Holding
0: Bye-bye.
1: My breath there for a moment. 1-300-800-222. Ken's on the road. He's our next caller. Welcome to the Four Quiz, Ken.
2: Hello, Francis.
1: How are you this morning?
2: Good, thanks, mate. Doing the same thing. Glad to hear.
1: Excellent. Are you a Beatles fan at all?
2: I do like the Beatles, yes.
1: Do you know the Sgt. Pepper's Lonely Hearts Club Band album?
2: I know the song and the album a little bit, yeah.
1: Okay, so in which song from the album is the protagonist in the song leaving her family home to meet a man from the motor trade?
2: Oh, my God. I can see the song in my head, but I can't tell you that. Protagonist, what does that mean?
1: Well, the person in the song, the person that's this, you know, the story of the song is built around.
2: Yes, of course. Yeah. No, it's gone. It's up. It's not there. I haven't got it.
1: You'll kick yourself when you hear it. But hey, thank you for calling, mate. Safe driving.
2: Thanks, mate. I'll see you tomorrow night. Bye.
1: Okay. Well, let's speak to Betty in Dapto. You can call us now. Annette in Perth and Harry in the Bay know it. They're Beatles fans. They know what song I'm talking about. Hello, Betty.
3: Hello, Francis.
1: I know you're a music fan because you were telling me just, I think it was just yesterday, about going and seeing some gigs and being out amongst it. So do you know what I'm talking about here? Which Beatles song this is from Sgt. Pepper?
3: The White Album?
1: No, the album is Sgt. Pepper. I'll read the question for you again.
3: God.
1: In which song from that album is the person in the song heading off from her family home in the story, in the song, heading off from her family home to meet a man from the motor trade?
3: I can't help you, Francis.
1: Oh, Betty. Well, next time.
3: We'll talk to you then. I'll ring you again.
1: Good to call. I would love chatting with you. 1-300-800-222 if you know the answer to our question from our Sgt. Pepper's section here on our Four Quiz this morning here on ABC Radio Overnights. Bob in Greenacre. Hello, Bob.
4: Oh, g'day, Francis. I was just listening to you previous, and Robben Island reminded me of Nelson Mandela being stuck on Robben Island. He was arrested and put there.
1: Yeah, I have done the tour there, and what makes it extraordinary doing that tour is the tour is actually conducted by former prisoners on the island. So former inmates now basically employed to run the tours there for people who want to know about the history of Robben Island, and it's quite a day. It really is.
4: That'd be fantastic.
1: Yeah, it really is. Do you know this Beatles song from Sgt. Pepper?
4: I don't, mate, but one thing, I used to know a fellow called Peter Foster. He was a scoundrel too that...
1: Oh, yes, he was. You knew him?
4: Well, he was the youngest boxing promoter that Australia's ever had. He was 17 when he promoted his first fights. He was a scoundrel then and he's a scoundrel now.
1: He was a serial fraudster who even got close, I think, to Tony Blair's wife, Cherie, and was an advisor to her for a while. Like, he lived an extraordinary life, but it was all doing bad stuff.
4: And he went to Fiji and was kind of hiding out in Fiji for a while when General Rambooka was in charge. And he sold Baylin tea, was supposed to drink that and you lose weight. Well, it had nothing to do with weight loss.
1: Had a lot to do with trying to make him rich. Good on you, Bob.
4: Yeah.
1: Thanks for calling. 1-300-800-222 if you know the answer, or 0437-774-774. It's our Four Quiz. A few people, Peter in Sydney also knows what song I'm talking about. Thanks, Wayne, as well, who gets the name of this song right from Sgt. Pepper. Hello, Mario. How are you this morning?
5: Good morning. Thank you.
1: Are you a Beatles fan?
5: Sure am.
1: What song am I talking about?
5: Well, I hope I get the words right. She's Leaving Home.
1: You did. Right.

0: one of the great tunes on a eternally brilliant record, Maria. Well done. She's Leaving Home is the song. So you've got one of the three questions you need, and we can move to another one of our topics now. Australian history, something French, or a where am I question, a geography question. What would you like to do? Australian history. We might try to, if you can get a little closer to your phone there, Mario, I'll put the question to you, but you're just dropping out, but I'll just ask you the question. Have a listen to this. Listen, who is speaking in this bit of audio, and why was he issuing orders for an informal and impromptu national holiday? Have a listen.
1: I tell you what, any boss who sacks anyone for not turning up today is a bum.
0: Who was that, Mario, and why were we getting a special holiday?
2: Bob Hawke, because Australia won the America's Cup.
0: That is right. Bob Hawke in 1983, when Australia won the America's Cup.
2: Yeah.
0: And he wore that jacket. Remember that jacket? With the,
2: yeah, it was a white, flashy one with Mr.
0: Lewin,
2: has some design.
0: Yeah, it had Australia all over it. He looked, he looked pretty special. It was a special day. Do you remember that day, Mario?
2: I sure do.
0: Yeah, it was amazing, wasn't it?
2: They were leading, and then all of a sudden an American helicopter came over, but it didn't affect their sail. I don't know much about sailing.
0: No.
2: But I thought the helicopter would upset their wind.
0: Yes.
2: Do you remember that?
0: Yeah, I do. I remember, when you look at it now, and you can still see the footage, Isaac, once again online, and it's this long, long shot, the way that we expect television to be now, all close-ups.
2: It's fascinating.
0: Anyway, what a day. All right, you've got two questions, right? So to get into the prize pool, you need to answer a third question. So you can go with a question about something French or a geography question.
2: I'd like to go geography. The last one was a hard one. Yeah, for me. So we'll go French.
0: Okay, you'll go French. Okay, here it is. Which Paris nightclub is famous for its red windmill and can-can dances featuring...
2: The Moulin Rouge.
0: The Moulin Rouge is correct. Well done. Have you been?
2: No.
0: Put it on your...
2: I couldn't afford to go in there. I had been to Paris, but I was a backpacker.
0: Yeah, it's expensive. Fair enough. All right, mate. Yeah. Well, you are in the prize pool. You've got three from three, so you're the first one there. So stay listening to see if you win. Thanks for calling. 1-300-800-222 is the number to call, and you can text us as well, 0437-774-774. It's the Four Quiz here on ABC Radio Overnights.
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0: And we're heading to Batemans Bay in New South Wales to speak to Andy, who's our next contestant in the Four Quiz. Good morning, Andy.
4: Yeah, good morning.
0: How's your Wednesday been?
4: That was yesterday, wasn't it?
0: Yeah, it was yesterday, just behind you in the rearview mirror.
4: Yeah, no, I got a bit of good luck. I bought a brand new tap, wouldn't work, and I thought, no, there must be some problem in the water line, and so I opened the tap, and the stop valve fortunately was stuck and got some water flowing, so that's positive.
0: Excellent. Take the winds where you can find them, absolutely. Now, which one of our quiz topics do you want to go with? Australian history, Sergeant Pepper, or Where Am I, or French?
4: Australian history.
0: Okay, so we asked a question before about the America's Cup, and we'll follow on with the second one on that topic. Now, the Australian team that won the America's Cup did so for the first time in 1983. You've got to tell me the name of the boat and what was its highly secretive design innovation that had the whole world talking and made it so fast.
4: Yeah, we're in Perth, and they built the observation city there to observe the where they were going to set up the America's Cup. I'm not sure they ever got there, but there's quite a few stories about it, and including they were talking about the big pit they were building at Kalgoorlie to fill it with water. America's
0: crazy
4: Cup
0: idea.
4: Anyway, Australia.

0: Two and the winged
1: The
0: keel.
1: winged keel, designed by Ben Lexon. Remember,
0: Yep.
1: we were all obsessed with the winged keel in the early 80s. Well done. You are right. It was Australia 2 and the winged keel. And there's that footage of Alan Bond as the boat returns to dock and it comes out of the water. And they lift the curtain after the victory and show everyone the winged keel like it was his magic wand. Brilliant stuff. Okay, one down, two to go. Sergeant Pepper, all things French or a where am I question, a geography question for you?
0: Yeah, go geography.
1: Okay. I'm beside a huge lake with snow-capped Alps rising behind it. The headquarters of the United Nations in Europe are nearby. Where am I?
0: Geneva.
1: You are in Geneva, Switzerland. Correct. Beautiful place. Beautiful place. All right, two down. One more and you join Mario in the win, in the prize pool. It has to be somewhere French or a Beatles question from the Sergeant Pepper set.
0: Yeah.
1: What would you like?
0: Not too familiar with the Sergeant Pepper, but they got lots of good songs. I'll go for the geography.
1: No, you've done geography, so it's got
0: Where
1: to be,
0: am I?
1: You've got to be either a French question.
0: Oh, French. Sorry, French.
1: Okay, go with a French question. Okay. Before the Second World War, France constructed an enormous system of bunkers, forts and underground defences along its eastern frontier. What is it called?
0: Not the Maginot Line, is it?
1: It is. It is. It is the Maginot Line, which they thought would protect them at the start of World War II. And the Germans just looked at it and said, nah, nice that you built that, but there's a gap over there through the Ardennes Forest and we'll just crash through there and come round the top through Belgium. And, yes, that was the end of that. Good on you, Andy. Congratulations.
0: Yep,
1: you've
0: thanks.
1: Joined Mario in the win bin as well. Thank you for playing. Stay tuned.
0: All good.
1: 1-300-800-222 is the number to play. Thank you to Annette in Perth and Wayne, who also got the Moulin Rouge question correct. Keep them coming in. 0437-774-774. Trev's in Surfers Paradise. Hi, Trev.
2: Hi, Francis.
1: How are you going this morning?
2: Oh, I've had a great day and really interesting two and a half hours of today.
1: Yeah, what have you been up to?
2: Look, I'm just painting. I'm sorry. It's really boring, but I'm trying to paint a picture of an Aboriginal god bouncing off the earth back into heaven at the creation of all things.
1: And how's that coming along for you?
2: Well, it's taken me 3 months. You can't paint a picture of God in a day and a half.
1: Fair enough. I have never tried. I wouldn't know. But I'll take your word for it.
2: Well, you can either listen to me, Leonardo, or Michelangelo.
1: Oh, of course, that's how it's seen. Yeah. It goes Leonardo, Michelangelo, Monet, Trev.
2: From Surface. Yeah, that's it. They're the three greats.
1: Okay.
2: I'm sorry, Francis. Let's get back to
1: the quiz.
2: Okay. At hand.
1: It is. You're getting out of hand. Oh, we both are. Okay. Something French. A where am I question? We've still got one of those left. Or you can do Sergeant Pepper, Australian history. What do you want?
2: Let's do Mr. Pepper.
1: Okay. Here's one for you. The Beatles had a rule of never including a previously released single on any album. That's why they've got all those songs that that never appear on albums, like Paperback Writer and things like that. You know, they always did that. As a consequence, one of the greatest Beatles songs was recorded during the Sgt. Pepper sessions, but was released as a single before they'd finished it. It was also a number one song, and George Martin said it was one of the great regrets of his life that it wasn't included on Sgt. Pepper's Lonely Hearts Club Band. What's the name of the song that we're talking about?
2: Talking 67, 68, you're talking about a great single. I think it might have been on an album that was released in Australia called Hey Jude.
1: There were some compilations that came out, but it was never released on an official, what's considered an official Beatles album as such. It certainly turned up on that red compilation album, the double album.
2: Oh, on the 67 to 69 where they're on the balcony.
1: Yeah.
2: Have I given you a word that makes you think he might know?
1: How do you mean?
2: Oh, well, I mention the Hey Jude album.
1: No, I'm not giving you any clues. I need an answer.
2: You need an answer.
1: George Martin said it
2: Don't
1: was
2: recorded. We all need answers.
1: We do, Trevor.

0: It said that it was a great regret of his career that it was not included on the album. It should have been, but it wasn't. They put it out earlier, and they stuck to their rule.
1: My answer has got to be Hey Jude, because I can't think of anything else.
0: It's not Hey Jude. It predates that. But thank you for playing.
1: Thank you. It's been a pleasure, hopefully, for you and everyone else.
0: It always is. Thank you, Trev. Good luck with the painting. 1-300-800-222. We're talking Beatles. We're talking Sergeant Pepper. And we're talking to Louise in Box Hill. Hi, Louise.
2: Hi, how are you?
0: Are you a Beatles fan?
2: Sort of.
0: Okay, so it's about 1967. The Beatles have been in Abbey Road Studio. They're recording their masterpiece, Sgt. Pepper's Lonely Hearts Club Band, and they had this rule that they didn't record, they would include songs that had been previously released on any of their upcoming albums. They always delivered a fresh set of songs. So this song was done in those sessions, but it was released and then it just stood alone as a standalone single. It didn't come on the album itself, and it is an all-time Beatles classic. And it's, if you think about the style of that record, it's very much of the style of Sgt. Pepper. It could have sat there very beautifully on that record. Do you know what song it is?
2: I can only think Let It Be.
0: No, that was a bit later. Thank you for playing, though. Mm-hmm. Talk to you soon. 1-300-800-222 to play, Beatles fans. It's your chance. Get on the phone if you know the answer or text through 0437 774 774. Damien in South Australia in Kapunda. Hello, Damien.
3: G'day.
0: Does this ring a bell for you?
3: It certainly does.
0: Yes, what is it?
3: It's Strawberry Fields Forever.
0: It is Strawberry Fields Forever, which, yes, one of John's songs.
3: Yes.
0: Written about an orphanage that was next door to a church that they used to visit and play in the grounds of. And you can visit Strawberry Fields when you go to Liverpool. And it's quite eerie, but it's a beautiful song.
3: It is.
0: Yeah, but left it off the album. How good are you going when you write a song like that and go, oh, we'll just leave. Yeah, that's done with. Let's move on. We don't need to include that on the record. Unbelievable. All right, what do you want to do next? You've done the Beatles tune. We've still got an Australian history question left for you. We've still got one from our French section, and there's one more Where Am I geography question as well.
3: How about Australian history?
0: Okay, Australian history for your second of three to get into the prize pool. Now, think about this, and this is something that not many people realise, but during World War II, Australia had five different men hold the office of Prime Minister for the duration of the war. Five of them. Some of them only very briefly, but due to events, there were five different men who held the office of Prime Minister from the declaration of war in 1939 till victory over Japan in August of 1945 and the surrender in September on the USS Missouri in Tokyo Harbour. Can you name three of the five Prime Ministers that we had in that time?
3: I'll give it a go.
0: Yep.
3: Robert Menzies.
0: Correct.
3: John Curtin.
0: Yep.
3: And, okay.
0: Two down.
3: Okay.
0: And there were three others.
3: Yeah.
0: Because Curtin died just before the end. Remember, he died just before the end of the war against Japan.
3: Yes. Everett.
0: No, Doc Everett was not.
3: No.
0: He was the foreign minister in the consequence of the government. But I'm sure he would have liked to have been prime minister, but it wasn't. Good on you, Damien. You got two of the three, and I'll see if anyone else can pick up the slack on that. You've done all the heavy lifting.
3: Okay, thank you.
0: Thank you. 1-300-800-222. If you know the name of there's three other men who held the office of Prime Minister during that period of World War II, one of whom went on to be Prime Minister for a significant period of time, the other two only briefly held the office, one for less than 2 weeks. But you've got to tell me one of those guys. Anne Marie in North Ringwood, good morning. Welcome to the Four Quiz.
4: Francis.
0: How are you? Do you know who it might be or who one of these esteemed gentlemen were, names?
4: No, I don't. I'm trying to think.

0: I've never learnt this.
1: Yeah, so well, we need to. But I'm a little bit passionate about Australian history, so I tend to be a bit of a bore when it comes to this stuff. But yes. So who was the Prime Minister after John Curtin? I guess that's a good hint. Any idea?
0: I don't know.
1: Oh, well,
0: I wasn't born here, so I don't know.
1: That's okay. It's okay not to know. That's what a quiz is for. You can call again tomorrow.
0: Okay.
1: Talk soon. 1-300-800-222. If you do know, as we play the four quiz, get on the phone. Thank you to Jim from Goondiwindi, Harry in the Bay, and Annette in Perth have all named three of the five. Well done to them. Jane in Mount Gambier, hello.
2: Oh, hi there, Francis.
1: Can you name one other of the Prime Ministers during World War II? Robert Menzies was there up until August of 1941. John Curtin, of course, was Prime Minister of Australia following Menzies, but there was one other in between for a brief period before Curtin won the election for Labor. And then when he died, there was another Prime Minister for 8 days before next Prime Minister became our Prime Minister on the 13th of July 1945 until the 19th of December 1949.
2: Oh, dear me. I'm really not good at this. I've got three in mind and I don't know which one to pick.
1: Have a go. Spin the chocolate wheel in your head and pick a name.
2: Chifley.
1: You're right. Ben Chifley is one of them. See, there you go. So Chifley was Prime Minister after the untimely death of John Curtin. He was Prime Minister of Australia from the 13th of July 1945. Until the 19th of December 1949. So he became Prime Minister less than a month before the attacks on Hiroshima and Nagasaki and the surrender of Japan that followed that. The others were Arthur Fadden, who was Prime Minister for the United Australia Party, which was different to the Clive Palmer United Australia Party, but he was Prime Minister after Menzies left from August 29, 1941 to the 7th of October 1941. And the other one, the really interesting one, was a man by the name of Frank Ford.
2: I was going to guess him.
1: Yeah, 8 days as Prime Minister. After John Curtin's death, he was interim Prime Minister between July 6th and July 14 of 1945. So there you go. Well done.
2: Oh, thank you.
1: Now we can move on to a couple more questions to see if we can get you into the prize pool. You can go to where am I geography question, a French question, something French, or another Beatles question from Sergeant Pepper.
2: Oh, I'll do the Beatles one, please.
1: Okay. This is a song that you'll know, Lucy in the Sky with Diamonds, famous John Lennon song mostly. Now, according to Lennon, the title Lucy in the Sky with Diamonds originated from a drawing that he saw that was drawn by whom?
2: Oh, goodness.
1: Who would have drawn a picture that John Lennon might have seen and he'd gone, oh, that's a good idea for a song?
2: Probably his son.
1: Yes, it was his son, Julian. Well done.
2: What?
1: It was Julian Lennon who had a picture saying, that's Lucy in the Sky. And he said, oh, I'm going to pinch that. He said in a song.
2: With diamonds.
1: With diamonds, indeed. Two down. You've done well here, Jane. We go to a third question and you could join Mario and Andy in the prize pool. Would you like where am I geography question or a French question?
2: Oh, I'd like to, where am I, please?
1: Okay. Have a listen to this announcement. And you've got to tell me, you're waiting for a train, but what city are you in? Have a listen.
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1: Which American city are you in? You're standing on the platform of a railway station.
2: Well, I could only guess New York.
1: You are right. It is New York City. Well done.
2: Oh, great.
1: You've managed to get into the prize pool, Jane. So stay listening. You've answered three questions. Brilliantly done, too. You navigated that so well. And we'll spin the prize pool a little later on and pick a name out. It might be you, and you could be a winner this morning.
2: Oh, thanks. I'm only just out of the wind bin, so yeah.
1: Straight back in. Thank you for playing. We'll talk soon.
2: Thank you, Francis. Bye.
1: Bye. 1-300-800-222. Still got some questions to ask and another chance to join our trio in the wind bin this morning. And Danny is in Coffs Harbour.

0: consistently with his value.
1: Do you think he lied to you?
0: I don't think. I know.
2: I don't think. I know. President Macron speaking about an Australian politician. Who is he talking about, and why was he so upset?
1: Anthony Albanese.
2: No, it wasn't Albo.
1: It wasn't Albo.
2: It wasn't Albo. Predates Albo.
1: Of course.
2: Thank you for playing.
1: Thank you, Francis.
2: Thank you to everyone who played the four quiz this morning. The answer to that question was Scott Morrison, and it was in relation to the French being blindsided that Morrison had signed the AUKUS deal, which had scuttled what was Australia's arrangement with France to buy submarines. Okay, we'll spin the prize pool in a moment and come back and give you a winner for this morning. It's mornings, overnights. Francis Leach with you on ABC Radio. Coming up soon, Scotty Gooding's to talk TV with us. But first, the Beatles here on a Thursday morning. Good morning.

ever. Always know, sometimes think it's me, but you know I know when it's a dream. I think I know, I mean a yes, but it's all wrong. That is, I think I disagree.

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0: It is, and it's Andy in Batemans Bay who is our winner for the prize pool today from the prize pool for our four quiz. 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And we'll do it again when we return on a Monday morning.
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3: Hope you're having a good morning. 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And this morning we're talking late night, early morning television and the curiosities, wonders and weirdness of it all. Good morning, Scott.
4: Morning, Francis.
3: I used to be a late night TV watcher when I was much younger, coming home from gigs and all that sort of stuff. And then you get older and then you go to bed after, 10:30, you go, I've got to read a book or something. But now that I'm doing this job, I can put the television on in the studio. I can't watch, I don't really watch, but out of the corner of my eye, I see all sorts of amazing things passing by. And there's one channel in particular that has become my all-time out-and-out favourite late night TV channel.
4: Welcome to the flock, first of all. And which channel is that?
3: Gem, Channel 9 Gem, which just has this treasure trove of old black and white movies. It has my favourite Martian's currently getting a run. I think Secret Agent Man is on there. And then there's films that look like they were beamed in from the 1960s that I've never seen before. It's just this endless trove of archival greatness.
4: Yeah, look, there's lots of films that used to play in Channel 9's roster in the midnight to dawn slot in the 70s and 80s and even early 90s when they used to play three films in a row on the main channel. The English shows you talk about, like Gideon's Way and Danger Man, there's a thing with me, actually, because I've watched them in the middle of the night growing up at 4:30 in the morning, and Gem actually plays them in the afternoon. It's like, I can't do that. I can only see those shows at 4:30 in the morning.
3: It's where they should be seen, in their natural environment.
4: Yeah, and antique shows too.
3: Yes. But there were some great TV shows that became late-night favourites over the years. Give us a call, your favourite late-night shows, 1-300-800-222. 1-300-800-222 is the number, particularly back in the day where, it was the only form of entertainment at that time. Maybe you had a VCR player or something and you could throw a tape in, but there wasn't streaming, there wasn't Netflix, any of that sort of stuff. What were some of your favourites, Scott?
4: I was just going to mention that there was a really strange concept that we probably couldn't comprehend today. It used to be a thing called a station close down.
3: Yes!
4: Depending where you were, you might have had Epilogue, which was a thought for the day, sort of religious-based. Then you would have the National Anthem. I know ABC had the National Anthem, and then it'd go to Test Pattern until you'd wake up in the morning and Sesame Street would be on.
3: Does anyone remember, give us a call if you do, what time the ABC used to shut when they used to have a shutdown? 1-300-800-222. And wasn't it the National Anthem, and probably God Save the Queen in the early days before the Vance Australia Fair became our anthem? We probably had that, did we not, as the closing tune?
4: Yeah, I remember there was a big drum roll at the start and there were images of, I think, the RAAF flying shots of Australia in general. You can probably watch that on YouTube, the different variations. I think even Channel 7 might have done it as well, I think, in Sydney. I've looked up National Anthem occasionally, National Anthem closing TV stations on YouTube at one stage in my life, Francis, and it's amazing what you find on YouTube.
3: It is. Someone has texted through about Danger Man, which is on Gem overnights. Lots of smoking and martinis. It's so true. They smoke a pack an episode in that show.
4: Yeah, Patrick McGoohan.
3: It's him, yeah.
4: Who'd done The Prisoner before that. It's like one of those classic British spy shows, like The Avengers or even Randall and Hopkirk Deceased.
3: What it makes it look like, though, is that everybody the entire time is going to a cocktail party. That's what everyone's dressed to the nines, and they're drinking martinis and smoking.
4: Well, on that, there was a time when ABC used to have movies late night too, and I think the first one would be introduced by John Hind, that great ABC film critic. And speaking of that, they used to have a lot, like I was introduced to Olivier's Henry V.

0: the 1944 version watching on ABC. And also there's this, when you said smoking, there was this also a thing that was on rotation called All Night Long, which was, Patrick McGoohan was in it as well. It was adaptation of Othello, but it was set in a 60s jazz club with John Dankworth and John Coltrane in it, I think.
1: Wow.
0: If really? You ever see that, it's an amazing and Richard Attenborough, yeah, Richard Attenborough's in there. It's a great interpretation of Othello set in a jazz club.
1: Wow, that's wild. Yeah. Owen's in Sydney. Hi, Owen. Welcome to ABC Radio Overnights and our chat with the TV freak Scott Goodings. How are you?
2: Yes, thank you, Francis, and good morning, Francis and Scott. Yes, I wanted to talk about... when Scott mentioned this topic in Facebook, it brought back so many nostalgic memories of being a teenager in the 90s and watching TV late after my parents had gone to bed. and there's so many good things I could mention, but I'll stick to the two things I wanted to mention were... David, the late night talk shows, you know, you had...
1: Letterman!
2: Yeah, you had Letterman, and he was always interesting, and he had too many of the Bill Clinton jokes, and he had some very funny Bill Clinton jokes in the 90s, and then he moved on to George W. Bush, but he's a great host and interviewer. But the other one I wanted to mention was there's also Mad TV, which is a US comedy show, U.S. comedy sketch show. Not unlike, you know, Fast Forward through Frontal here.
1: Yep.
2: And that was, that could be really funny at times. Have you ever seen the movie Liar Liar with Jim Carrey?
1: Yes.
2: Well, you know, the premise of that was that his son makes a wish at a birthday party that his father could never lie. Well, Mad TV had this great spoof. Except it involved Bill Clinton, and basically Bill Clinton is supposed to be at his daughter's birthday party, but he's occupied in other activities, I guess what you can guess what that is, and so his daughter makes a wish that this reason he is president, he could never lie, and so it follows him the next day as he tries to navigate his love life and the press conferences and all that, where he can't tell a lie. And it was very, very well done and very professional and very funny. You can find it on YouTube.
1: Oh, well, that's another one to check out. Thank you, Owen. Thanks for your call. 1-300-800-222 is the number. Plenty of SMSs coming through, text messages on 0437-774-774 as well. And this one from Donna. Hi, I remember Channel 7's closing animation, a mother kangaroo putting a joey to bed. The seven turned into a cosy blanket for the joey in its bed. Do you remember that one, Scott? Have you seen that around?
0: I haven't seen that one, but in New Zealand, there used to be a TV, might still be going, a TVNZ one, where it was a similar thing, except the Kiwi would, I think, go up a tree and live in and put himself to bed. Really cute, you know, it'd probably, yeah, that'd be something to look forward to, wouldn't it? You'd hang on just to see that every night, before the days of having a video recorder or a personal recorder.
1: Another one from Chris in the Northern Rivers. Didn't Channel 7 have an American crooner doing their sign-off at the end of the evening, not the anthem? I seem to recall Don Lane doing something similar on 9. Maybe so, but I guess because we're also talking at a time before TV was fully networked, the individual stations might have had different sign-offs from city to city, Scott.
0: Yeah, and the other thing was the movie hosts we talked about. I think every state had a different Deadly Earnest, who was a horror film show host late at night. And Kingsley on Facebook mentioned, you know, Anne Wills, who always, you know, the local personality who would always win the best South Australian personality Logie. Anne Wills used to introduce movies, and Peter Goers, ABC personality, used to introduce Fright Night movies.
1: Fright Night, bring it back.
0: Yeah, so it depends where you were. There was all these different idiosyncrasies depending on state to state.
1: And in Victoria, Ivan Hutchison and Bill Collins, they're the ones that I remember. Hey, Danny's in Coffs Harbour. Hello, Danny.
3: G'day, Francis.
1: Late night TV.
3: More early morning at the moment. Skippy the Bush Kangaroo. It's good to see that's on 5 days a week on Channel 9 at 4 o'clock in the morning.
1: Oh, brilliant.
3: Yeah, it brings back memories, how the old Bushies used to entertain themselves by, you know, doing a puppetry show or something like that. But down in Coffs Harbour, growing up in the 80s, we only had two TV channels.

0: Cunnar TV, Northern Rivers Television, and the ABC. And so it's good to see Skippy and even the footy back then when he had the State Bank big game with Rex Mossop on the Sunday
1: big
0: night.
1: Rex.
0: To get my footy fix, I had to listen to the radio and Dad's trailer.
1: Oh, wow.
0: On Sunday afternoon.
1: Yeah, I think we all did a bit of that. And the battle even back then was because my dad did not follow the same team that I love, so I had to sort of try and wrestle it across to tune it to a different radio station to listen to my team,
0: What's
1: the Saints.
0: What's your team, Francis?
1: St Kilda. And Scott as well.
0: Oh, yes.
1: We are both fellow travellers in this regard, aren't we, Scott?
0: Same as Molly Meldrum and Shane Warne's team.
1: It is. Yes, we're all tragics for it. Good on you, Danny.
0: When was the last time you won a premiership?
1: We don't want to talk about it. We don't. Yeah, it hurts too much.
0: Fair enough. All right, thanks, Francis.
1: Good on you, man. Danny. Hey, Scott, hang in there. We're going to take the news very soon, and then we'll come back and take more calls as well. This one also, before we go to the news from Helen, I recall Channel 7 used to close with a song called My City of Sydney, written and sung by Tommy Leonetti, who was a talk show host in the 60s. There you go. We might try and
2: see that one on YouTube too.
1: We might see if we can find that on YouTube
2: See
1: if we can play a bit of it. All right, coming up to the latest news, it's ABC Radio Overnight's Francis Leach with you. Scott Gooding's a TV freak here as well, taking your calls on Give Us a Call Now. News time.
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4: ABC News with David Rollins. The World Central Kitchen has condemned the findings of an Israeli military investigation into the killing of seven of its aid workers, including Australian Zomi Frankum. Middle East correspondent Matthew Doran has more.
5: It has said that there were, and I want to quote this particularly from these findings, it said that notwithstanding serious failures in the process that led to the assessment that Hamas operatives were travelling with the vehicles, the decisions of the commanders did not raise reasonable suspicion of criminal misconduct. This conclusion was reached in view of the sequence of suspicious indicators and the totality of the operational circumstances. Accordingly, it was determined there is no reasonable suspicion of criminal misconduct that would justify the opening of a criminal investigation or taking additional measures against any of those involved in the incident beyond those described above.
4: The Department of Foreign Affairs and Trade has confirmed that an Australian has died in Vietnam. Nick Parmeter has more on this story.
6: In a statement, DFAT says it's providing consular assistance to the family of an Australian who died in Vietnam. We send our deepest condolences to the family at this difficult time, the statement says. DFAT says it cannot provide further comment due to its privacy obligations. Vietnam is a hugely popular destination for Australian travellers, with 37,500 returning from short trips to the Southeast Asian country this June alone, according to the Australian Bureau of Statistics.
4: The federal government's gambling advertising reforms have cleared Parliament, introducing tighter restrictions across television, radio, online platforms and sport. The laws will limit television gambling ads to 3 an hour during restricted periods, strengthen blackouts around live sport, and ban advertising during children's programs, in sporting venues, and on player uniforms. The Coalition secured a series of amendments, including tougher rules around inducements and a new national ad stop register, allowing Australians to opt out of gambling advertising online. Disability advocates are warning the federal government's NDIS reforms will have consequences not only for participants, but also for the people who care for them. The changes are expected to reduce the number of people on the scheme and shift more support into alternative services outside of the NDIS. Women with Disabilities Australia Chief Executive Sophie Cusworth says cutting or removing support risks placing greater pressure on families and unpaid carers.
7: It will have profound impacts on people with disability who will lose essential supports that they need to live an ordinary life, just like anyone would expect to. And it will have impacts on unpaid carers who will take on additional care.
4: An expert on social media says US states will be attempting to prove Facebook and Instagram company Meta knew its platforms were addictive and chose not to adequately address it. In a landmark legal battle, 29 US states are suing the social media giant for more than $280 billion over claims it committed numerous violations.

0: of child privacy laws and deliberately designed an addictive platform. Meta denies the claims. RMIT Professor of Information Sciences Lisa Given says the state's legal teams will be trying to prove that senior Meta executives acknowledge their platforms were addictive.
1: So at the end of the day, I think what we're going to see in this case is really those states coming forward and saying the properties of the platforms are addictive, the company knew it, and they decided not to act on it.
0: Victorian sex crime detectives are expected to travel to New South Wales as they investigate an alleged sex assault scandal engulfing the Sydney Swans AFL club. Georgia Lenton-Williams reports.
2: The ABC understands the investigation centres on an allegation of touching without consent at the Pullman Hotel in the early hours of Monday morning. Multiple law enforcement sources have told the ABC that four officers will travel to Sydney. Police have not made any arrests or laid charges. The AFL Players Association has issued a statement saying the allegations are very serious and women should be treated with respect. The Sydney Swans have suspended five players for breaching the club's standards by staying out late drinking. The players have issued a statement apologising for their behaviour.
0: And Melbourne experimental arts organisation Chambermaid has been the biggest winner at this year's Art Music Awards, taking home two major honours. The group won Excellence in Experimental Practice and the Victorian State Luminary Award, recognising more than 35 years of work shaping Australian music and performance.
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4: Possible areas of morning fog across the north, scattered showers in the southwest and northeast of the state, isolated showers elsewhere. Showers falling as snow above 1600 metres and the chance of a thunderstorm in the northeast. A mild and partly cloudy day with moderate north to northwesterly winds, fresh and gusty at times about the ranges, turning westerly about the western and central parts.
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6: And Scott Goodings is with us, the TV freak, talking late night television. And Scott, yes, people have been calling in for the theme song, My City of Sydney. I think I might have found it. Let's have a listen to what it sounded like.

0: Oh, there you go, Scott. So sophisticated.
1: It fits in with your picking up the mood that late night TV seems to have this lounge bar ambience.
0: Totally.
1: And look, this is totally against my whole raison d'etre of life, but I'm all for closing down TV channels at night now if we're going to have soundtracks like that playing us off.
0: No. Yeah. What's great though, Tony Leonetti was the guy that was the voice there. So you know, doing his best Dean Martin, wouldn't you say?
1: Yeah, and I imagine he was probably a Sydney. I don't know. I'm not familiar with his work, but I imagine he'd probably be a Sydney club singer, maybe.
0: Thank you for your work and your service to late night television, Tony. Scott, let's take some calls and some messages as well. 1-300-800-222 to call, or you can text through 0437 474 774. Humphrey B. Bear used to say goodnight at the end of the Channel 9 children's program.

0: program each night in Adelaide from Christine Humphrey. Night Humphrey.
1: Yeah, well, you know, the regional networks have that where Prime Possum and that say goodbye to the children at like 6 o'clock, their equivalent of late night TV. And remember, there is that sort of phenomena where what parents do if they want their children to go to bed earlier, they'll video it for the night before and play it to them an hour earlier, thinking that's when Prime Possum and Yambler the ant are telling him to go to bed.
0: Indeed. One of the other things that I loved, what that noise is just terrible. One of the things that I love is late night TV ads as well. Late night TV ads are the lifeblood of late night television. Not as good as they used to be. For us, the Melburnians amongst us will remember, entertainers like Izzy Dye, who is still doing, cabaret shows. He'd come on late at night and do a spruik for a late night TV ad. And I'm sure there were others around the country as well that used to do them too. Do you remember who your favourite was, Scott?
1: It was probably Izzy Dyer, also Hal Todd, who as John on Facebook says, used to really string out the movies for hours and hours with anecdotes, stories and ad-libs and live-to-air anecdotes. It was a different world.
0: It was.
1: TV advertising in the 80s and 90s was full of electrical goods wholesalers and restaurants taking advantage of the the cheap rates.
0: Indeed.
1: During the morning.
0: Becoming
1: real celebrities at Indeed. That hour of the morning.
0: I'm going to play you my favourite from Hal Todd, late night TV, 1981. This is a Melbourne late night infomercial. But Listen to who he's talking about selling watches and all sorts of stuff. And they all sound like characters from Pulp Fiction. Have a listen to the great Hal Todd here.
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0: on
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0: good,
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0: Who's
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0: Who's going to sell them
2: See
0: to me?
2: See Leon for the watch trade you'll want to remember.
0: Leon.
2: And if your present timepiece needs repair, Leon the Watch King will fix it. 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Diamonds are big news. 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
0: $155.
2: And it's a beauty. See Sammy Glitter for your next diamond ring.
0: Sammy Glitter. So let me just run through those names for you before.
1: Yeah,
0: Sammy
1: right.
0: Glitter was going to sell you the diamond ring.
1: Yeah.
0: Leon the Watch King was going to look after your watches, and Benny Baubles was going to be involved too. What a trio.
1: Yeah. During school holidays, I used to go to the Greater Union Cinema, which were next door to that establishment, which I think it specialised in estate jewellery as well. And I was too scared to go in there. It reminded me of something from New York, and I just used to peer through the window and wonder whether I was looking at Sammy, Leon or Benny. I could never know.
0: Leon the Watch King. That's a great name for hip-hop artists these days. Yeah. You could certainly run with that. Do you reckon his real name was Benny Baubles and Sammy Glitter?
1: Yeah, he was born to be in the trade, as the jeweler. Do you think they were pseudonyms?
0: George in the Kemper. George, welcome to Overnights.
3: Yeah, I hope Sammy Glitter wasn't related to Gary Glitter.
0: Sammy Glitter.
3: G'day, Scott. I actually finally got to meet Scott face-to-face at Trevor Chappell's farewell OB at the Melbourne Museum, so that was a great pleasure to finally meet the great man face-to-face, so we had a nice kind of catch-up there. And thanks, Fred, for playing my City of Sydney by Tommy Leonetti, one of my absolute favourite torch ballads, right up there with I Left My Heart in San Francisco, I think New York. And that version you played was actually not the version that was played at the end of the telecast for Channel 7. That was a more full orchestral arrangement.
0: Oh, really?
3: So, I could actually sing the lyrics of that entire song at one stage. So. Every night. Anyhow, yeah, so love that song. But there's actually an Excel Caprice punk version of that song as well, if you
0: version.
3: Want to look it up.
0: Yeah.
3: Yeah, if you heard it, yeah.
0: Were you a late-night TV watcher?
3: Oh, well, I'm up now, aren't I?
0: So indeed.
3: Yeah, but I just wanted to mention something that is an interesting phenomenon late night, because a lot of the commercial TV networks, when they buy stuff from, say, places like America, they often buy these job lots where they, to buy the popular shows, they also have to buy a lot of stuff that, you know, was maybe not so popular, like shows that got cancelled after a few episodes or only got one season and didn't find an audience or whatever. So they often get dumped late at night. But some of those shows can be absolutely amazing, like, there's one called Space Above and Beyond, which is sort of like a kind of Starship Troopers science fiction where the Earth Marines fight these aliens that you never quite see. And there's you'd love this show, Francis. It's called Cult. It's about a TV show which has got strange little messages encoded with it, and there's a whole cult that develops around people trying to discover what they are. But the show seems to have this ability to make people go a bit crazy, and there's reporters trying to discover what the secret messages are. It didn't last very long, maybe less than a season, but it is way out there. And it's the kind of stuff you can find, actually, that you never see it anywhere else. You know?
0: No, I'm going to look that up on YouTube for sure. Good on you, George. Thank you for that. Did you ever see Tony Leonetti perform?
3: Me?
0: Yeah, Tommy Leonetti. Did you ever see him?
3: No, he's a Las Vegas kind of entertainer that came to live in Australia. Yeah. Came in background, obviously. But I'm sure he would have performed in the clubs here because he lived here. But I was a bit young, unfortunately. I would have loved to have seen him.
0: Well, Virginia Booker from Booker Bay tells us that Tony Leonetti was an American who lived out here, as you said, George, for a few years with his wife Cindy and daughter Kim. He did a weekly family variety show on Channel 7. Tim was one of his guests. Hmm. There you go. I don't know that one, but that's one for you, Scott, to check out.
1: On that too, yeah, it shows they don't know what to do with, they throw in the late night time slot. There's one at the moment. Did you see 30 Rock?
0: Yeah, it was great.
1: With Tracy Morgan. So Tracy Morgan's got a sitcom on free-to-air 7 at the moment called Fall and Rise of Reggie Dinkins. Now, I don't know whether it's on the back of something like Ted Lasso, but it's like a mockumentary about this footballer falling on hard times in America. And you sort of think they might be able to find an audience for it, but they mightn't be able to deal with it. So, yeah, they've put it on at 11:30 at night, so you have to really hunt down these shows.
0: Which is what Channel 10 did with The Wire, didn't it? Which is an all-time classic TV series now, one of the classics of modern television. But that was sort of messed around on Channel 10 because they were a bit afraid of the content, and it was on late at night and at different times, like they did with The West Wing too. That used to pop up at 11 o'clock, 12 o'clock, whenever they liked. They didn't know what to do with it.
1: And, yeah, Dan on Facebook mentions they used to do that with all the Star Trek franchises, like The Next Generation and Deep Space Nine and Voyager. Dan says they would always be on after Nightline with Jim Whaley, which in those days you probably would have had to have a recording device to record them, because it might be a bit of a challenge to keep up with them at, you know, coming at 11 o'clock every Thursday or Wednesday nights.
0: We've got an SMS message coming through from Gus in Gosford here on Overnights with Scott Goodings, the TV Freak. I remember the 2000s. There was late night psychic readings on TV for a price, of course. Do you remember the late night TV psychic, Scott?
1: I do. There were those 00055 numbers, weren't they?
0: Oh, that's what that was. Okay.
1: One that I got addicted to one night, because they tend to play them over and over, and it was about 10 years ago and it was on Channel 10. All of a sudden I was watching it and I heard this voice and I realised it was someone putting on like an American voice to try and impress me, you know, because Americans do infomercials better. And it was Bartholomew John, you know. From
0: Young Doctors.
1: And the face of...
0: He wasn't in Ronald McDonald, is it?
1: Ronald McDonald. But all of a sudden it was Air Supply, the two Air Supply guys, introducing a sort of 70s hits compilation. And it went for about half an hour with those Russell and I can't remember the other one's name, Russell, and talking about, you know, the 70s hits they loved, and you could buy this CD. And it got to the stage where I think I was watching it like three times a week because I just became...
0: Then you wake up and put on your favourite Air Supply record.
1: It was like in the lounge room discussing 70s hits. It was almost like, you know, Molly or Donnie Sutherland interviewing him, or Richard Wilkins.
0: Getting plenty of messages coming through texts about their favourite late night TV commercials, because often, as you said, Scott, local businesses love to advertise late at night because that's when it was cheapest. And this message is coming

0: through about this. I do not know this one, but thank you for sending it through from Simo in Newcastle. Early morning TV ad, Chris Marshall's Pianos, yeah. Villawood Road, Villawood. He says, I've never heard anyone speak so quickly and get their value for money from an ad. Let's have a listen to see just what Chris Marshall was up to.
1: Hi, I'm Chris Marshall from Chris Marshall's Organ and Piano Centre. It's January and our mad January Organ and Piano Warehouse sale has just started.
0: This just shot.
1: If you want to buy cheap secondhand pianos, we've got some for $100. They're bombs, but they're here anyway.
0: There he is, going at a million miles an hour. Chris Marshall from 1986.
2: It was a world in the 90s where, like, Channel 10 would network from Sydney. So they'd be playing Prisoner at 3 o'clock or 4 o'clock in the morning, so some of us would be recording it, and then all of a sudden the other fascination would be getting these car yard ads from Parramatta Road and Chris Marshall and his collection of pianos and organs. So, yeah, that was an introduction to the Sydney TV culture for me.
0: Roz has given us a call from South Australia. Where in South Australia are you this morning, Roz? G'day.
3: I'm in Strathclyde. Okay, the Night Stalker. I came across that in the late 70s, right? That scared the bejesus out of me,
0: yeah,
3: right?
0: Still would.
3: But there was the worst one. I don't know if his name was Chuck Norris, right? It was about a werewolf.
0: A werewolf?
2: Oh, the Night Stalker
3: werewolf
2: episode.
3: Okay, I can do vampires, I can do zombies, werewolf.
2: Do you remember the plot line of that? It was Carl Kolchak, the reporter and, you know, main character in the show, went on a cruise, and the plot line was there was a werewolf on the cruise liner.
3: He had quite a few. I watched maybe four or five series of his. Okay, that was scary. But this was a werewolf, right? And it was about 1980, and I think Chuck Norris or someone like him. It scared the bejesus out of me.
0: Yep, that still is. When was the last time it was on television, The Night Stalker, Scott? Because it's one of those classics that doesn't get the props it deserves.
3: You have to round it up on, you know, what we do on these things now. But Night Stalker, believe you me, that's like kindergarten compared to this thing that I saw with Chuck Norris. I don't know if it was Chuck Norris. It was someone like him, right? And it was 1988.
0: Ooh, we'll have to track it down, Roz, and find out what it is.
2: I think it was Chuck Connors, and it was on late at night too, yeah, about, like you said, a werewolf. Yeah, but a serious one, not like Teen Wolf. It was a student who, you know, turned into a werewolf.
0: Thanks for your call, Roz. Let's head to the Gold Coast. Beth, how are you? Welcome to ABC Radio Overnights and talking late night TV, early morning TV with Scott Goodings.
4: Hello, how are you?
0: What do you remember about it?
4: I remember the 7 p.m. It was around that time we had Big Dog come on and tell us we'd had a good day and it was time to go to bed. And it's a vivid memory.
0: And would you?
4: Well, yeah, my mate us. We had to.
0: But Big Dog made you.
4: Yeah, we need that now for our kids.
0: Bluey needs to come back after the news and just do a public service announcement on ABC TV telling them that it's time for sleep. Is that what you're saying?
4: Yeah.
0: I think you're onto something.
4: Yep, exactly. Yep, we need to do that.
0: Thank you, mate. Thank you for calling.
4: No worries. Thanks, guys.
0: 1-300-800-222. 1-300-800-222 is the number to call. So the late night TV bleeds into the early morning stuff. So as a kid, if I got up early enough, I might get to see an episode of Samurai with Shintaro. Yeah. And occasionally, sometimes the Littlest Hobo would be on before the Thunderbirds. But I'm sort of like doing cutoff point 4 a.m. to 6 a.m. That's when those ones would land.
2: Yeah, coming home as well. It was I think Channel 9 was the one that always ran. So it was always that the midnight movie would finish or the late night movies would finish. And then, yeah, we'd be into Samurai or Thunderbirds, and one of those Seaway or Danger Man or Gideon's Way. And then perhaps what was it called? Go Health. It used to be an exercise show on before, the cartoons started.
0: Which is exactly how you used to want to watch, or something after you come home from a gig at 3 a.m.
2: Limber up. And
0: limber up before bedtime.
2: Do your calisthenics before you hit the hay.
0: I don't think so. 1-300-800-222 or 0-

0: 0437 774 774. Talking late night TV with Scott Goodings, the TV freak. Hey, Scotty, when did CNN and the American networks start to broadcast into Australia? And there was a period there where we would get those morning programs overnight too, wasn't there?
1: Yeah, I think like in the mid-80s, 7 started playing NBC's Today Show with originally, I think it was Jane Pauley and Brian Gumbel. And that became very addictive too, because you'd be watching the first half hour and before you knew it, you would have watched 2 hours of the Today Show. And then I think CNN, did CNN start around the time of the first Gulf War?
0: Yeah, it was a bit just before that, but that's when we really came into its own as a news service, and we were all watching the Australian reporter on CNN, whose name was
1: Peter Arnett.
0: Peter Arnett, that's him, yeah. Brilliant reporter in Baghdad.
1: Yeah, and Wolf Blitzer, who is still on CNN to this day, yeah. The other thing about that is I thought something might interest you. You know, we have ABC Parliament, Parliamentary Question Time. They repeat that at night.
0: Yes.
1: About 12:30. What they did about 10 years ago in England, and I think you should move there for this, the BBC Parliamentary Channel, you know what they started playing in Midnight to Dawn? They started playing replays of past general elections. Now, I am totally serious. There is an idea. Because the reason I say there'd be an audience for it, because do you remember also the ABC in the mid-00s with Lex, the late, great Lex Marinos, started playing late night legends where they had sporting coverage of sports played in the 70s and 80s. Like you had touring cars from 1970, you had Bathurst from 1950s. You had tests between Australia and England, 70-71. So occasionally the networks can be a bit innovative and a bit creative in looking after this late-night crowd who want to see some, you know, decent TV late at night, not just infomercials.
0: Indeed. Well, infomercials are still my favourite thing. And the greatest of them all, I'm going to play you to say goodbye, Scotty. This is Izzy Dye, who is a cabaret legend in Australia. Still is. I think he's still going around doing live performances, but he was a staple of late-night television back in 1981. And this is him on his Midnight to Dawn. He was the host of Midnight to Dawns on one of the commercial channels. And this is him at his very best.
2: Hi, I'm Izzy Dye. Midnight to Dawn ads here at Channel 9 have been a huge success since we began in 76. Clients like Jeff Brady Holden, Michael's Corner Store, Hillier's Disco, and many more have had great success with their
0: late night ads. So he's pitching the late night ads. Hillier's Disco, Scott.
1: Yeah, I think I used to see him at the beach hosting Miss Beach Girl for 3XY.
0: And you can give, during business hours, give Rita a call on a phone number that is only 5 digits long. There you go. Different times. Scotty, been a lot of fun.
1: No worries, Fred, to see you.
0: We'll talk again very soon. Scott Goodings talking TV with us and talking late night TV with us here on ABC Radio. Overnights, it's radio that we love. And in a moment, we're heading to the States, to Los Angeles, in fact, to catch up with Brian Curtis, editor-at-large with The Ringer and the Press Pass podcast, to talk to us about what's been happening in the US.

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1: This is Overnights with Francis Leach.
0: And wherever you are around Australia, good morning. Hope you're having a good one, whatever you're up to. Time for us to head across the Pacific now and catch up with our dear friend, Brian Curtis. Editor-at-large at the Ringer Network and also host or co-host of the Pressbox podcast. And he joins us from Los Angeles this morning, his time. And how are you, Brian?
2: Yeah, I'm great. Wonderful to hear your voice, Francis.
0: And yours too, my friend. Did you go out and did you rush out to buy your LA Olympics tickets? Because they went on sale, didn't they, today?
2: They did. It wasn't exactly a rush because you had to join a lottery, which I won, at least won the chance to buy tickets. And then, you know, we look at this website and you see all these intriguing options. Handball, women's cricket, men's baseball, men's volleyball. And then, and this is kind of a public service message to the people of Australia and Brisbane specifically, you see the price next to the tickets.
0: Oh, wow.
2: $500 for a preliminary men's baseball game. Whoa.
0: Starting price.
2: Ouch. I know. And that's per ticket, right? So presumably I wouldn't want to go to these games alone. I would want to bring my family.
0: And, that's a baseball. What would it cost to be at, say, the you know, the track and field event for a major blue ribbon final like the 100 meters?
2: Oh, yeah. And track and field was the same way, right? You could just imagine those prices. So, you know, I'm like you. I love sports. I've never had a problem, you know, flushing tons of money down the toilet on sports tickets before, but I am pausing slightly before I push that button.
0: You might need to go for one of the minor sports like European handball and just spend the next 3 years, you know, boning up on that and becoming an expert, and you might get a cheaper ticket.
2: I would be alone in Los Angeles as a handball expert. So that might be my path.
0: It might make it your special lane. You can turn that into your thing.
2: I love it.
0: What's the vibe like for the Olympics in Los Angeles? Of course, the LA hosted the Olympic Games in 1984. So, you know, not too recent history, but recent enough. And of course, the US just hosted the World Cup, a very successful tournament in so many ways.

0: days. Is there an appetite for it in LA for the return of the Olympic Games?
1: There definitely is. I think what's a little bit different, and this reflects how we're thinking about the Olympics in modern times, is we're not building tons of stadiums here. The stadiums that exist are the places where the Olympics are going to be held. So the Coliseum, where you mentioned the Olympics were in 1984, that will be the host of track and field. SoFi Stadium, which is where the Los Angeles Rams play in the NFL, that will be swimming. Be interesting if we'll have 75,000 people watching swimming. I'm not sure how much you're going to be able to discern from the top of the upper deck. So I'd say it's a kind of excitement, but it's just a little different in the sense that the city is not getting a massive remodeling like the White House is. It's, you know, the Olympics are going to slide in 2 years and people are excited, but that's about where it is right now.
0: Yeah, I guess that means also the city isn't shelling out huge amounts in expense to sort of build stadiums that might have minimal return. So I guess there's a win in there as well.
1: Absolutely. We have no shortage of stadiums at present, so I don't think we need to build too many more.
0: Now, let's turn our attention to election season, because it is coming up. Of course, November is the midterm elections, and it's starting to heat up as we head towards that final quarter of the year and the elections right upon us. And some crazy stuff going on. Tell us about the contest in Alaska, where there are two Dan Sullivans and they're running against each other in the same election. Vote one Dan Sullivan, but which one?
1: Oh my gosh, this is the funniest story in American politics right now. So yes, Alaska is a big Senate race. The Democrats need to take 4 seats to take back the Senate. And the sitting Republican senator's name is Dan Sullivan. The Democrats have their own candidate. And then there's a third candidate whose name is also Dan Sullivan. And this other Dan Sullivan is a bit of a mystery man. He's a retired teacher. He's a volunteer firefighter. He has done almost no campaigning for this election. And as you can imagine, Francis, all the Republicans are saying, wait a second, this is a dirty trick from the Democrats. You're putting the man with the same name on the ballot in hopes of confusing just enough Republican voters that you will win the seat. And Alaska, of course, only has 750,000 people. So it would not take that many people voting for a Dan Sullivan they didn't intend to vote for to actually swing this thing.
0: So what can be done about it? Are they saying he needs to get out of the race just because he has the same name as another candidate?
1: That's what's so funny. So the other Dan Sullivan, if we can continue to call him that, won a court victory. He gets to stay on the ballot. And then the primary was last night. And Alaska has kind of a funny rule where the top 4 vote getters from the primary get to proceed to the general election in November. Well, Senator Dan Sullivan last night finished 2nd, and the other Dan Sullivan finished 3rd. So we will have 2 Dan Sullivans in the race.
0: Oh, wow. There you go. And there's no way that they can differentiate which Dan Sullivan you are voting for. So in an Australian election, you might have, say, Francis Leach, and then you would have your party affiliation alongside your name in the ballot paper. Is that the case in the United States? So would you have Dan Sullivan Republican, or is it just the name of the candidates?
1: Well, they have different middle initials. I don't know how helpful that is for your average voter. But yes, so the Dan J. Sullivan will be identified as the U.S. Senator, and the other Dan Sullivan will be identified by his profession. That's about what it is. But again, you know, you talk about a couple thousand votes.
0: Yeah.
1: Seemingly every American election is nail-bitingly close and goes deep into the hours. Alaska hours are even deeper because it's in a different time zone. So we could have, you know, a very, very interesting result on November 3rd or maybe November 4th, to be more exact, that swings control of the whole Senate.
0: It does. It's not quite Count Binface as it was for Nigel Farage, but it's heading in that direction.
1: Yes, absolutely. I mean, and this is, again, if we go back in a few years and write a book about this election, this other guy lives on a remote island in Alaska. A New York Times reporter flew out the other day to interview him, and they sat on a log watching humpback whales surface in the distance. I mean, this could be the gentleman that holds the fate of American politics in his hand.
0: Would be the perfect addendum to the Trump era for sure. Speaking of Trump, Natalie Harp has been a loyal servant for the president for a very long time. The woman that's been referred to in Maggie Haberman and Jonathan Swan's book, Regime Change, as the human printer, because she follows President Trump around printing out articles for him and praise that he receives, and is always just one step behind the president. But she's come into focus in recent times about her relationship with the president and what her role is. And there's some crazy stories emerging.

0: Some crazy stories. So Natalie Harp has been a person whom the press has been reporting about for quite a while, just because of what you mentioned, right? The human printer, this acolyte of Donald Trump who seems enormously loyal to him. Then what happened the other day was that John Ossoff, who is a senator from Georgia, one of those big Senate races the Democrats are focusing on, they need to keep him in the body in order to get control of it. He came out and made a comment that Donald Trump liked traveling with Natalie. Okay, Donald Trump, he has less interest in governing and more interest in traveling with Natalie, meaning Natalie Harp. Well, this gave the media here and political people of all stripes a chance to talk about this person. So here's a woman who's a young executive assistant to the president. There's been a lot of, you know, innuendo. Oh, what's her relationship really like? We don't really know. But we've spent the last 24 to 48 hours here just thinking about this woman. Who is she? Why is she so loyal to Donald Trump? And what role does she possibly play in the White House?
1: It's a crazy story, too, because there is a reporting in the Times also about one moment when President Trump was out of office and he was facing a trial in New York City and he was heading down to the court. And she was still working for Trump at the time, and she decided that she wanted to go, but there wasn't enough room to travel with the then former president. What happened?
0: Well, she scrambled into the trunk of an SUV.
1: She got in the boot of a car, as we would say.
0: The boot of a car, yes, if we can speak Australian here. And she rode there in order to be at Donald Trump's side. And that's what's so funny about her relationship with him, right? There are plenty of people that are devoted to Donald Trump politically and otherwise, but she has always wanted to be in Donald Trump's presence. You know, part of the reporting in that book was that she was leaving him notes in various places, talking about how devoted she was to him. And Trump even made a comment saying, you know, all you people who work in the White House, when I'm gone, you'll move on to other things, but Natalie will be devoted to me. And that apparently includes being devoted in the boot of a car.
1: And on that, we say goodnight, because I don't think it's going to get any better or any weirder. Thank you, Brian. Always great to catch up. We'll chat again in the next few weeks.
0: Thank you so much, Francis.
1: Brian Curtis, editor-at-large with The Ringer. Check out his podcast, The Press Box, as well, on your favourite podcast platforms. We'll catch up with him from Los Angeles again in a couple of weeks' time.
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1: In a moment, Christine Gordon's going to talk books with this community engagement and program manager with Readings. We'll talk about a couple of novels that she's been reading that she thinks will be great. 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

0: Where's my gladiole eye? 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
0: The open line will be coming up after the news. We want to take your calls on 1300 800 222 and SMS 0437 774 774. Whatever it is that you want to talk about, we'll be happy to chat about it. And of course, a little later on, we will be also having a look at the news from around the country from the last 24 hours in the state of the nation. So that's all ahead of us here on this Thursday morning. Hope you're having a good one, whatever you're up to.
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0: ABC Radio Overnights, Francis Leach with you. Now, when I'm not here with you, I like to read. I love to read. And I thought you probably do too. So it's time to find someone who can talk to us regularly about books and writing and some new adventures to take between the pages. And Christine Gordon is that person. Christine is the head of public engagement with Readings, and she joins us regularly here on Overnights to discuss books, writing, and something new for you to explore. Morning, Christine. Welcome to the program for the first time.
6: Thank you so much for having me, Francis. What a great to be here. Well, and hello, everyone out there.
0: It's great to have you. It's great to share the some time with someone who also loves to get lost in books. And there's so many places we could start, but we thought we would start with something that you are currently really deep into, and it's a series of books, I guess, that deal with the theme of fear.
6: You know, it's interesting, Francis, because I didn't set out to read books that dealt with fear. It's just when I started thinking about all of the books that I've read over the last couple of months, I started to think about what were the themes that bring all of these books together. And it seems to me that at the moment, authors are grappling with their readers' fear of a whole range of different situations. And then I started thinking about the world in general, and the two just seem to fit so beautifully together and so sadly together. Like, how awful is it that we as a bunch of readers are finding the words in the books for all the things that we're frightened of?
0: But it's important to be able to do that, isn't it? Because it helps us make sense of events that are beyond our control and give context to things that are happening in the world. And there is, you know, a great release in that, a sense of community. These are shared experiences as well. That's the beauty of the literature. So tell us about Elizabeth Strout's book, The Things We Never Say, and why that one struck a chord with you.
6: So this is an interesting one from Elizabeth Strout. Like, we all have known and loved her books for many, many years, the whole sort of series that she's done with Lucy Barton and Olive Kittredge. But this is one of her, this book here is a sort of standalone. It's not going to be a series. And it's about this wonderful man called Artie Dan. And he is a history teacher, and he's just feeling completely overwhelmed by the world. There's this great sort of part in it where he says that each day, it just, the list just keeps growing. You know, he's talking about the American politics. He's talking about the rise of AI. He's talking about his own marriage. And really, essentially, it's about all the stories that people keep that are in his life. And I get that feeling sometimes too when I look around at a readings bookshop or at a literary event, and I think all of these people in the audience have their own story. And this is Elizabeth Strout's story of Artie Dam and how he keeps secrets for other people. People tell him their stories, and he keeps them close to him. But of course, that in the end has an impact. Have you read any-

0: it a little bit stressed?
1: No, but I want to because I've a couple of people in my life, like yourself, love her work. So this sounds like my kind of book. And it's amazing if somebody like Elizabeth Strout can tap into a contemporary feeling in time that actually, you know, is in syncopation with what's actually happening in the world. Because often, you know, writing is a gestation that can take a long period of time, and you might be able to write with retrospect. But it sounds like this book is very much in sync with what's happening right now.
0: It's exactly right. And it's actually one of the very few times that Elizabeth Strout, I think, has been so overtly political in her writing. This is her, in a way, I felt, grappling with the grief of America. There's a line in here where she says, "The election came and went, half the country was stunned, the other half jubilant." And that line is just on one page, the whole, that's it, just a spare page with just those lines on it. So you know immediately exactly where Elizabeth Strout is standing. And she talks about the American presidency, she talks about immigration in this book, she talks about the hopes for young people. So I can feel like it's a very personal story for her. Of course, I've never met her. I don't even know why I can say these enormous statements to you.
1: But that's the beauty of reading, is it? You feel like you can connect with the writer.
0: Yeah, it is. And she goes on and she says, every day, on and on it went. And as Artie watched all of these things, he slowly understood what he had felt on the day of the election. His country, writes Elizabeth Strout, was committing suicide.
1: Can I just say about that too? Because here's something that gives context to why that resonates with me. My wife and I, Lynn, we were actually in Atlanta volunteering for the American Civil Liberties Union through that period of the last election. And on it, we were election observers. We were neutral election observers on election day in 2024. So we were there when it happened.
0: What an incredible experience for you. Did you feel like that? Did you feel like it, Francis, that this country was you know, committing suicide?
1: Well, we certainly felt prior to the election, living in Atlanta and living in the old traditional African-American neighborhood of Atlanta and Sweet Auburn, where Dr. King's office was, his old office was across the road and the Ebenezer Baptist Church was just up the corner, and we were working within that community and seeing the level of poverty and dislocation desperation of people that the country was coming apart. The next day after the election, it felt like there was a massive cleave and that it was going to be very, very hard for these two things ever to come together again. Genuinely felt that as a really seismic moment, regardless of your politics, that the gap between the two sides of this polarized community was going to be almost impossible to bring together.
0: So I think people, when they talk about Elizabeth Strout's writing, they often talk about her almost ambitious empathy for other people, you know, like that she works so hard to try and get the stories of ordinary folks and make sure that people know about them. And that's why her books have resonated with so many readers across the world. In this one, she does talk about how everyday gestures can have a huge impact on another person's life. And in that way, she does give us some hope. In the same way, when I think about you, Francis, over there doing some volunteer work, I'm like, the world is okay. You know, there's still good people out there trying to make sense of it and trying to make it a little better for everyone. And I think this is what Elizabeth is also doing with this book.
1: I can't wait to read it. It's called The Things We Never Say by Elizabeth Strout. We're speaking with Christine Gordon, who's our bookworm here on ABC Radio Overnights, and we're talking about the theme of fear. And much closer to home, Romy Ash's new book, Mantle. Now, Romy is a young Australian author. Her debut book, Floundering, was much loved. And Mantle has just hit the shelves, hasn't it? And it's set in Tasmania. What's the kernel of this story here, Chris?
0: All right, so here we are. We've got a young woman that's gone. Her name is Ursula, and she's gone to help her mum, who's got a mysterious illness. So she's headed over to Tasmania to look after her. She knows that her mum is dying. And while she's there, she gets a rash. And as her mum dies, before too long, there's other people in this town, in Tasmania, getting this rash. And in a way, this rash is used, I guess, as some sort of linkage to climate anxiety. It refers back to 2020. It refers back to our first sort of fear of the unknown, fear of what's in the air, how viruses are spread. Because it's very clear that this rash is going to take the world down. This rash is something quite new, and before too long, everyone in Tasmania, in Australia, in the world is going to have this rash.
1: Yikes.
0: I don't want to give too much away. It was the type of book, though, when I read it, finished it quite late at night, and I had to walk around the house. You know, I couldn't go back to sleep. There's no way that I would be able to sleep these sort of images in my mind. I had to sort of shake them loose. She's that type of writer. She gets in under your skin. And the descriptions of this rash and sort of the demise, if you like, of humanity are so dreadful, so realistic, that I really needed to go outside and look at the stars and do some deep breathing after it.
1: Is it one of those books, Chris, a bit like Cormac McCarthy's The Road, that as soon as you start reading it, you feel your throat constricting and your hands getting sweaty?
0: A little bit like that. I can't believe you brought up The Road. Honestly, I remember reading that and it took me about a year to get over it. I think Mandel is going to do the same sort of thing, yeah.
1: So do you have to, do you have to be brave to read it? You have to be in the right frame of mind to get through this gripping novel.
0: Read it during the daytime. Don't read it at night. That would be my advice. Don't read it near dinner time. Don't read it anywhere where your imagination is just ready to leap off into something else. Read it in broad daylight, hopefully by a swimming pool. Maybe there's a cocktail next to you. Like, really, you have to do the exact opposite of what's going on just to feel okay. But I was interested because there's lots of books coming out about climate anxiety. And of course there is. Everyone is anxious about it. Romy is trying to give us an extra nudge in that direction. And good on her for doing that.
1: Romy Ash's book is called Mantle, and one for those who want to feel a little sweat under the collar and live through a cataclysmic event. But hopefully there's something that brings you out the other side of it, that with a bit of hope. Is there a ray of hope in Romy's book?
0: Look.
1: Don't give it away.
0: The only clue I'm going to give to you is that the salmon swim free. That's all I can say.
1: That's enough. I'll go with that. And just to finish, I do want to talk to you about Meg Mason's new book, Sophie Standing There, as well. And this book sort of like is about a different take on things. It's where her main protagonist becomes obsessed with a writer, isn't it?
0: She does, but she's a really the main protagonist is this lovely woman, Sophie, who works for a writer's festival, and she's just recently divorced. And she's lonely, so she actually becomes obsessed with someone like Elizabeth Strout, not in personality, but someone of that caliber, someone who's got international fame, who's on podcasts, who there's interviews, who teaches, who's sort of everywhere in that sense. And Sophie finds learning and connecting with this author in her own mind as a way to combat her own loneliness. And even though Sophie's got friends, Sophie's got colleagues, she still feels isolated. And it's this imaginary friend, if you like, this author, that becomes her saviour until she meets her in real life.
1: Oh, I've had that experience. Never confuse the art and the artist.
0: Oh, we've all had that experience, Francis. And it's left us all feeling a little bewildered.
1: But it's a good read.
0: It is a delightful read. Meg Mason is smart and she's funny and she can do a sort of a rollicking good story. You know, you feel the arc going. You understand that she's on your side. She's on Sophie's side. It's a joy to read. It's the type of book that you'd be taking on holidays. You'd be happy to read it just as you were snuggling down to sleep.

0: a joy. Page in, page out. It's wonderful. It's wonderful.
1: Excellent. A nice antidote to, or you know, nice aperitif to Romy Ash's mantle.
0: Do you know, it really is. And just wonderful that over this last few minutes we've just been talking about these beautiful female authors.
1: Indeed.
0: So that's nice, isn't it? Yeah.
1: More of that, I say. Hey, Christine, it's been great to have you on the program for the first time. We should do it again maybe next week or the week after when you're available. It's always great to talk good books.
0: I would love that. I would really love that.
1: Thank you, Christine.
0: See you soon.
1: Christine Gordon there from Readings, who's our bookworm here on ABC Radio Overnights. The book she mentioned, Elizabeth Strout's The Things We Never Say, Romy Ash's Mantle, and Meg Mason's Sophie Standing There, here on ABC Radio Overnights.
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0: ABC News with David Rollins. A former colleague and partner of Australian aid worker Zomi Franklin says he's disappointed by, but not surprised, after an Israeli investigation cleared senior commanders of criminal wrongdoing over an attack that killed her and six colleagues. The IDF has released the findings of five separate probes, including the April 2024 attack on a Gaza humanitarian convoy. World Central Kitchen, for whom Franklin was working, says it condemns the findings. Josh Phelps says he will continue to fight for more answers for one of his best friends.
1: I don't think it's good enough, but I don't think it's any different from what they said April 2nd or 3rd. So it's never been good enough. I mean, the families have called that out. They've called for third-party investigations and things like this. And of course, I support that.
0: Ukrainian President Volodymyr Zelensky has sacked a top aide following anti-corruption raids amid protests against the government. Here's the BBC's Vitaly Shevchenko.
2: Ukraine has been battling corruption for a long time. And today, two of Ukraine's key anti-corruption agencies published excerpts of intercepted conversations between members of what they call a criminal group discussing ways of, you know, laundering money to pay bribes. And they said that this group includes former and current members of parliament.
0: The federal government's gambling advertising reforms have cleared parliament after Labor struck a deal with the coalition to secure support. Kaveh Akbari has the details.
3: The new laws will tighten restrictions on gambling advertising across television, radio, online platforms and live sport. Television ads will be capped during restricted periods, while stronger blackouts will apply around live sporting events, and gambling advertising will be banned in sporting venues. Coalition amendments will also result in the establishment of a national register allowing Australians to opt out of receiving gambling ads online. The legislation will now go to the Governor-General for royal assent, with most of the changes due to begin next year.
0: Social Services Minister Tanya Plibersek says sporting codes must use their authority to set standards for behaviour in public life. At least five Sydney Swans AFL players are linked to an investigation of an alleged sexual assault, but no charges have been laid. The same players have been banned for the remainder of the season for breaching the club's standards by going out late, drinking and bringing women to their hotel. It is not suggested that any of the five players are being accused of sexual assault. Ms. Plibersek says it's important that sporting clubs show they take these matters seriously.
4: Sporting codes, teams like the Swans have an incredibly important role in our community. They are the people boys and young men look up to. They're their heroes, they're role models. And I am really pleased to hear some of the measures that the club's taken today.
0: Australian tennis player Nick Kyrgios has apologised following his provisional suspension from the professional tour after a positive test for cocaine. Europe correspondent Elias Kluwer has the story.
5: He says he made a huge mistake and he wants to take full responsibility for it, apologising to his fans, his friends, family and sponsors. He said that he didn't want to make any excuses for the mistake he's made here, but he did say that he wanted to provide some context. And that

0: context is that, according to him, the last few years have been extremely difficult as he experiences the ongoing toll of injuries. He's had a long career now in international tennis, and so the mental and physical toll of those injuries, sort of explaining his actions with that, in that context.
1: More than 100 people have reportedly been killed in a gold mine collapse in the Central African Republic. Aid workers say the incident occurred on Tuesday at a mine located near the country's border with Cameroon. Local officials say the death toll is likely to rise, with a significant number of people still unaccounted for. A tobacco store in Melbourne's Inner North has been rammed by a stolen car twice in 2 days. Police say a red Toyota Corolla was reversed at speed into the Northcote shopping front late on Tuesday night, causing extensive damage. Two offenders wearing dark clothing were seen fleeing north along High Street. The same store was targeted in a similar ram raid early on Monday morning, with police investigating whether the incidents are linked. ABC News.
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3: Possible areas of morning fog across the north, scattered showers in the southwest and northeast of the state, isolated showers elsewhere. Showers falling as snow above 1600 metres and the chance of a thunderstorm in the northeast. A mild and partly cloudy day with moderate north to northwesterly winds, fresh and gusty at times about the ranges, turning westerly about the western and central parts.
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7: Hello, welcome to your Thursday morning. Hope you're well. Hope your day started well, or if it's ending, have a good rest very soon. 6 minutes past four on the east coast of Australia. It's 24 to four in South Australia and the Northern Territory, and six past two in the west. Coming up, the open line, your calls are what we want. On the issues of the day, whatever it is that you want to bring to the table, here's your chance. 1-300-800-222 is our number. 1-300-800-222. 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
1: That's right, your calls, 1300 800 222. Anything that you want to discuss, bring it to the table now, 1300 800 222, and your text messages on 0437 774 774. Get on the phone and be part of the conversation. That's what we're here for with the open line. Some of the things that have caught our attention is this from British actor and activist Peter Egan, who's been talking about the future of zoos. Now, many of us as children and even as parents probably have spent a lot of time in zoos, but Peter Egan thinks they might have had their time.
2: A sanctuary exists for the animals and a zoo exists for people. Zoos are a very Victorian concept, introduced into the UK and in America, I think, about 150 years ago. And then when we knew so little about animals and animal sentience, I just find the whole concept now of zoos outdated, restrictive and destructive.
1: Do you agree with Peter Egan, the British actor and activist, about zoos? Do you find them unsettling, or do you think they still have a place, or and maybe sanctuaries are the future? What's your most recent experience of zoos? Give us a call, 1300 800 222 and the text message line 0437 774 774. You can send through your thoughts there as well. One of the other issues, of course, it's continuing to be at the top of the news agenda for many people, is renting. This Sydney renting is rents in that part of Australia have increased again and have become quite problematic. And we want to know from you also, are rents still spiking in your town, regardless of the fact that in the last couple of quarters, house prices have started to ease off? Are rents still being a real problem? This is what some Sydney renters told the ABC's The World Today.
3: We used to rent for $680 and now it's up to $760. So it's increased like that much in just like 6 months. They've just put it up and given us no choice.
4: I'm lucky that my price hasn't gone up too high, but other people it's like 50, 50, 50, 50 every year. I've been lucky. I've lived in my house for 4 years, only going up $15. So that's pretty good.
1: So there, what's it been like for you? If you are renting or you're in the renter's market and you're looking, what's the state of play for you in your part of Australia when it comes to renting? Have you seen any reduction in rent costs in properties that are being advertised, or are they still going up and up and up and making it really difficult to be a renter? Give us a call, 1300 800 222, if that's something that you want to talk about as well. Well, the issue of investing in properties is another part of this puzzle. Investors making homes available for renting is a key element to actually being able to provide enough housing to people. And this is Nerida Conlonsby, Chief Economist from Ray White, talking about that.
5: So if you have a look at a city like Darwin, for example, rents have almost doubled over the past 5 years. We've also got places like Perth where we don't have enough housing, and that's also flowed through to rent. So we can clearly see there's quite a lot going on. So that's our major concern with the budget, that it does pull back property investment.
1: There's the view from the real estate lobby there, Chief Economist with Ray White, Nerida Conlonsby, about the way they are approaching the issue of rents and rental properties. Michelle O'Neill, the ACTU president, though, has a different view. She says we don't need to leave the solution for rents being affordable just to investors.
6: We used to build 1 in 10 new houses as public housing. Now it's 1 in 50. There's too many ways of getting out of what's called affordable housing. Often subsidies are given, it's meant to be affordable, and then over time it's not.
1: Michelle O'Neill, ACTU president, with her view on the rental crisis. What about yours? 1300 800 222 is the number. 1300 800 222. Love to hear from you if you're renting or you're looking to rent, and what the landscape looks like in your part of Australia, whether it's in a big city or regional view of things as well, because it's a different picture depending on which part of the country you're in, and it can vary quite wildly as well. So give us a call or send through an SMS on 0437 774 774. We're also talking about the future of zoos. Richard in Double Bay is on the line with us this morning here on ABC Radio Overnights. Good morning, Richard.
7: Good morning.
1: Zoos, are they done for? Are they past their time?
7: Oh, I think they are. I mean, I think it's a little unfair. I'm not too sure whether animals should be put in a cage. Mind you, maybe they're kind of a little bit domesticated and bred to be in a cage, but my humble opinion, I disagree with it.
1: Yeah, fair enough. I mean, I think we're beyond the age of cages for zoo animals. But, yeah, they're in captivity still. So that is a fair point, absolutely. I guess the one thing about zoos, they would say, is they do a lot of in-zoo breeding programs to try to keep endangered species alive. They do a lot of reintroducing of endangered species into natural habitats. So it's not just a display experience anymore. They do a lot of work in terms of conservation and trying to make sure they make a contribution to the future welfare of animals too.
7: Hey, look, I understand that. I went to the Sydney Zoo. I had some guests out from Estonia, and we went there in, it was late December, early January. And, I get that. However, would you like to be inside a box, in a cage, in a yard? Nah.
1: No, fair enough. It is a point of view that a lot of people share. Good on you, Richard. Thank you for that. Yep. 1-300-800-222 is the number. 1-300-800-222. Renting situation, love to hear from you. Also, the situation with zoos. Is it something that you avoid these days and find them just past their time, and that we need a better way to deal with our experience of nature and wildlife? Give us a call. Or you can also send us through an SMS, 0437 774 774. Back with your calls and your text messages.

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0: And it's the open line taking your call. Zeus, have they got a use-by date and has it gone past? And also really keen to hear from renters after the discussion was sparked again yesterday in Sydney and on the world today on ABC Radio around the fact that though house prices are coming off and there's a softening of the housing market, rents remain hard to bring down and it's still a real pinch in the pocket for so many Australians. Give us a call. Want to hear what your situation is if you're looking for a rental property, but also if you are an investor as well. That's an important component of that because one doesn't exist without the other. What's the rental market like for you at the moment? 1-300-800-222, and you can send a text through to 0437-774-774. Let's head to Australind in WA and Andrea. Good morning, Andrea.
2: Yeah, good morning. I was interested to hear you talking about zoos. Some of the zoos these days are beautiful, like the Perth Zoo. It's gorgeous. It's full of trees and they're not so much cages as little landscaped areas, or not so little even, landscaped areas with ponds and caves. And the animals, I don't think the animals would feel too stressed by them, really. Then in South Australia, you've got, and I think in New South Wales, you've got open plan zoos and acres you get around by bus.
0: Yeah, so zoos have changed a lot, haven't they?
2: They have, yes. I remember I've been to a zoo in Israel, and they've got all these flamingos that stay there naturally. They're not hemmed in or caged in or anything like that. But just beautiful, these dozens of flamingos, which is pretty unusual to see. Just to see them like that.
0: Okay, so that's an important perspective because, the Werribee Open Range Zoo is another one. And there's it Dubbo? There's an open range zoo as well where the animals. And if you do go, for instance, to the Werribee Open Range Zoo, it does feel like you're on an African savanna. I mean, it does.
2: Exactly.
0: It's quite extraordinary. Thanks for that perspective, Andrew. I really appreciate it.
2: And as you say, they're involved in breeding programs.
0: Yeah, they have a really important role to play.
2: I guess the
0: argument is that you could still have a breeding program and have that stream of the zoology available without having animals in captivity. So, I think there's a fair argument to be, a discussion to be had there as well.
2: Well, I know in South Australia, they've got a zoo in town. I haven't been to that. I'm looking forward to that because they've got the pandas there. But they've got the open plain zoo. I've forgotten what it's called. And they interchange the animals. I don't know how often they change them, but they're breeding about on the open plain. And then the animals can come to town. So I think there must be quite a nice setup in town because they wouldn't bring them from the open plain into pokey little cages or pens or anything, would they?
0: No. Thanks for calling.
2: Good. Okay.
0: Let's head to Flemington in Melbourne. Hello, Bill.
3: Oh, g'day, Francis. Yeah. Freezing. I've been in Broome for 10 days.
0: So you're having a bit of a climate adjustment on return to home.
3: Yeah. Oh, yeah. I went up for Broome Cup and it was lovely up there. And Steve Pigram was playing at the races too. So that was another bonus.
0: Absolute legend of the Kimberley.

0: Pilbara region.
1: Yeah. But I was talking to a real estate agent a few weeks back. In Victoria, a lot of people got out of investment because they're paying a huge land tax now. And, you know, around South Bank, it's about $700 roughly for a two-bedroom apartment.
0: Yeah, so the land tax is an issue, no doubt, particularly in Victoria, where it's been an issue for people who've got investment properties and have decided that they're going to move on from those because they just feel that the tax burden is too high. So it's that balance, isn't it, between trying to free up the market, but at the same time maybe losing the rental market because of that, and then people, if the demand for rental properties continues to grow, then naturally as supply comes down, price will go up.
1: Yeah, and also Victoria, they've brought in a lot of new laws for landlords, and that sort of really discouraged people, you know, from, yeah. The blokes said a lot of people have got out, you know, and there's a big shortage now.
0: Yep. Thanks for your call, my friend.
1: Yeah. Thank you. Bye.
0: Talk to you soon. Thanks to everybody who's given us a call here on the open line this morning. Hope you're well. I'm going to play you something now that I love. This is some new music for you. It's a little bit different, but I think this might be the song of the year from a young Englishman by the name of Joshua Idaheen. And it's all about the brilliance of the lyrics. The song is called Mum Does the Washing. I think you'll enjoy it.
2: The world, according to your mum, doing the washing. Capitalism. Your mom does the washing. You pay her a dollar. You get her to do your mate's washing. Your mate pays you $50. Communism. Your mom does the washing. You do the washing. Every night you salute a picture of your dad. Socialism. Your mom does the washing. You do the cooking. Everybody is happy in theory. Feudalism. Your mom does the washing and pays you tax. Colonialism. You barge into your mom's room, claim you discovered your mom's room, dump all your dirty clothes on the floor. Fascism. Your mom does the washing and you are obsessed with her nose. Liberalism. You watch your mom do the washing and you feel really, really bad. Something must be done, you say. Something may or may not get done. Libertarianism. Your mom does the washing. You believe you did the washing. Religion. Your mom does the washing. You thank God. Atheism. Your mom does the washing. You make a 12-part YouTube video demanding peer-reviewed evidence that she did, in fact, do the washing. Zionism. You shoved your mom into the washing machine and the spinning made her dizzy. And that dizziness made her vomit. And you point at that vomit and call it anti-Semitism. Americanism. Your mom does the washing. It's in the Constitution. End of discussion. Mansplaining. Your mom does the washing. You tell her how best to do the washing. You have never done the washing.

0: 100% chance you do the washing on Saturday night. 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Africanism. You go to Benny's house. Benny's mom does the washing. You ask your mom why she doesn't do the washing. You do not survive the night. 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Male feminism. That one time I did the washing, I told everybody I did the washing. I blogged about it, bragged about it, took a selfie, Insta story, went on TV, won an Oscar, went on Fortnite, did a dance. I am an ally. 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Egalitarianism. That one time you did the washing is proof it's all equal. No one needs feminism anymore. 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Every day I'm hustling. 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When I bring the basket, mama puts the washing in. Narcissism. You look good in the clothes your mom washed. Surrealism. The washing does your mom.
1: Joshua Idiom there. Your mum does the washing. I heard that song a couple of weeks ago, and it is clearly my favourite tune of 2026. I'm glad to be able to share

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1: 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You might know these warnings for bushfire, but across Australia, the same system will cover floods, storms, and extreme heat. For warnings near you, go to abc.net.au/emergency.
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0: Hope you're having a good morning. It's 4:30 on the east coast of Australia. It's 5 a.m. I should say 4 a.m. in South Australia and the Northern Territory, and it's also 2:30 in the west. Now, it's been politically volatile times around the world, but it's even more so in India at the moment. Widespread protests last month led to the resignation of the education minister, Dharmendra Pradhan. Now, it was led by a student protest movement which became known as the Cockroaches. Dr. Susan Ann Samuel has just returned from India to the UK. She's a lawyer, a postdoctoral researcher at International Climate Politics at the University of Leeds, and she's with us here on ABC Radio Overnights. Good morning, Dr. Samuel. How are you?
4: I'm good. Thank you, Francis. It's an honour to actually talk about this in the overnight.
0: Yeah, we were watching from afar as this bubbled away because the protest movement has been happening there for a couple of months. And it was about, was it not about the integrity of exams? What was happening and why were students so angry?
4: Yeah, so there's been a lot going around at the moment in India. And particularly, I would like to stress on how this whole thing actually came up with this one term of cockroaches. But if for a background, because people might think it is, you know, it's kind of like that derogatory term, which was used against the students. But actually, when it was an oral hearing in the Supreme Court, when the Chief Justice spoke about some fraudulent degree holders, that this word and terminologies came up, and some of what he spoke, though later he clarified what he actually meant, at that time resonated with the young people and labeled them as unemployed, lazy and you know, cockroaches and parasites. And so a 30-year-old student who was at the time studying in Boston University, Abhijit Dibke, he kind of like posted six words in the tweet. He's like, what if all the cockroaches come together? That kind of like gravitated a sense of belonging and sense of, that anger, which was channeled to humor and satire, and students from across India and those who identified with a few of the injustices that has been happening with respect to educational system in India, they came together, and that's how the entire the process of calling for accountability came up. So the National Testing Agency kind of like found that there have been paper leaks on medical entrance exam, and that was kind of like one of the biggest exams were at least 1 million or 2 million people wrote and sat for the exams, and nearly 21 students took their lives once the government told that the paper were leaked.
0: Wow.
4: So that triggered.
0: Yeah, it's really important to know, because I guess the situation is it not that people invest so much in their education, and if the exams are being leaked, then somebody's paying for the exams and getting access to the paper and basically cheating, and those limited number of places which might be in the difference between having that qualification and lifting your family out of poverty into the middle class is denied you because somebody's gaming the system.
4: Yeah, so there are so many allegations and patterns that needs to be recognized and understood.

0: So one of the good things that came up from this movement and the protest was that a fast track court, and as well as the anti the paper leaks, there was a bill that was introduced in the legislative, I mean the parliament, that was passed. So there are reforms happening after the protests, but systemic understanding of what is going wrong and where, this is entirely something that needs to be monitored. And on the good side also, students feel far empowered to actually voice and to bring up issues. So it's not just the medical exams. There have been a few other. And as you rightly said, this is the only ladder, the educational system is the only ladder for communities and students from especially marginalized communities to come up. And if something is going wrong somewhere and that ladder is cut, then that has to be literally rectified.
1: Dr. Susan Ann Samuel is with us from the University of Leeds, talking to us about the cockroach movement in India, which is a student-led protest movement which saw the removal of the education minister recently. Just give people a sense, Doctor, just how big these protests were.
0: Oh yeah, okay. That's the best part. I mean, like when you imagine India, it's all on numbers. I mean, like it's huge. India is huge. So when Abhijit Dibke, the founder of the CJP party, which is the Cockroach Janata Party, first posted this six words and created the website where a sign-up page was there, there were like thousand hundred signed up in a day or two. That was the sheer number of the sign-up of the form, whereas 22 plus million, 22 million and more followers on Instagram followed. And in the protests, at least 50,000 were there in Jantar Mantar, that is in Delhi. And across India, there were other places in Mumbai, in Bihar, in Kerala, and you name it. And also the best part was that diasporas across the globe joined in. Like protests in Leeds was there, in London was there, Germany. And so yeah, it was quite global as well as it was national.
1: It's interesting also because the Modi government has been pretty much a mind unto itself and hasn't really bent to protest in the past. It's been really strong-minded in what it wants to do. So was it a surprise that they actually bent to the will of the students and removed the minister? And what does that say about the future of this young student movement?
0: Yeah, it's an interesting question and a thought because democracy has always been a vehicle that students and young people have. I see it as like whenever there is a friction or whenever the engine is not moving, you pour in your soul more and young energy give more oil and fuel to the engine. So I feel in India particularly, this has been a movement where everybody felt the pulse of democracy, especially the kind of democracy where check and balance was asked for, as well as there has been stance where the government took accountability and is still willing to take accountability too. So there is this to and fro of like there is a demand and we are demanding so much, and that too in sheer numbers. So I believe it's an ongoing process. India is a work in progress, as is most of the our countries. And so it has potential in which now that we see the empowerment, like say for instance, one of the beautiful examples was in my homeland, Kerala, just yesterday, when the vice chancellor of a university asked the students if they identified themselves as a cockroach or a lion, for the first time, when a person in

0: And Dorothy was kind of like asking these students. The students were silent and they were laughing. They were silently giggling. So that kind of like joyful dissent is something new for India to grasp and understand. And it's quite unique in the sense that it is unique throughout the Gen Z protests. So it's kind of like a way in which I see perhaps the flavor and the color of democracy in itself is being revitalized for reinvigorating state institutions, whichever governance it is upholding.
1: Dr. Susan Samuels with us from the Uni of Leeds in the UK, talking to us about the student cockroach movement in India, which is changing the shape of politics in that huge country, which is such an important partner to Australia as well. Just to finish, will this party of young people, as a party of protest, it's sort of organic protest, but it's now a political party, the Cockroach Junta Party, the CJP. Now, running for office is very different to being a protest movement. How are they going to do it, and is there any chance they can be successful?
0: Yeah, so as I've mentioned earlier, this movement, one thing that was unique from other Gen Z protests is that they don't want to actually become a political party per se. So they haven't registered with the Election Commission, they haven't identified themselves as wanting for a vote bank, which is quite interesting in the sense that they currently, as far as I've understood, is like they want to stay as a political satire movement where they're monitoring educational reforms and they're targeting education per se. So the organizational structure is now set. There's a legal spokesperson, there's people, there's an other spokesperson people. And there are so many other people that is actually giving the organization a structure. But it's more sporadic, it's more evolving in the sense that for the last few couple of weeks or so or more, one of the key insights was Abhijit Dibke was actually in his hometown villages. He covered 8 villages going in person to all the government schools and investigating and monitoring how the living conditions are. And that brings me to the center of what my thought process throughout, especially when I was writing this article in the Conversation UK, was like, it brings to that economic, social, and cultural rights where the right to education is not just in numbers or the checklist of how many schools or colleges are there, but how is the education being provided? Are the students being taken care of? Should the students jump through flooded waters to get to a school? Where's the safety? And are they being provided midday meals? And if so, what's the quality of food? Are they having diarrhea or are they being fed or nourished? So it's comes to the sense of how these this movement per se, especially that shared identity and vision of young people, is for that targeted educational reform rather than a vote bank, because power until now has been read through the lines of who governs and holds authority. And now we're being rereading this through the lens of the Cockroach Party that there is something new that we can actually reinvigorate state institutions by constantly ensuring check and balance.
1: Good to talk to you, Dr. Samuel. It's an important issue because, as we said, there is a huge connection between Australia and India, and the shifting sands there will have an impact here as well. We appreciate you spending a bit of time with us on ABC Radio Overnights.
0: Thank you, Francis.
1: Dr.
0: Good to talk
1: Susan,
0: to you.
1: you too. Dr. Susan Ann Samuel in Leeds, in the UK, University of Leeds, talking to us there about goings on in India with the student cockroach movement, which has seen a change of the education minister in India and a different way of doing politics for young Indian students. It's ABC Radio Overnights.

Edwyn Collins. And a girl like you here on ABC Radio Overnights. Plenty of text messages have been coming through this morning. Thanks for your contributions too. Keep them coming on 0437 774 774. Always love to be in conversation with you about the issues we were talking about on the open line. Hi, regarding zoos, what about their programs to preserve critically endangered species because of mankind's greed for forest products, mineral wealth sources, and generally land as well? The plight of beautiful orangutans come to mind, and by being able to view and consider the beauty, uniqueness, food, and habitats of diminishing population goes a long way to educating the public and also young people about the plight of these animals. No, zoos are not all bad. Nor are they all great news, but they're not. They do serve as a purpose too. And whilst outdated, this is from Jarrell as well. Whilst outdated zoos are not good, modern zoos have a vitally important role, even more so now in this age of AI screens, CGI, social influences, and isolation. They are very uncomfortable and undeniable truth that these incredible creatures exist, and we are responsible for their habitat. We cannot just flood social media with a message as well. So that's from Jarrell in Sarsfield talking about the role of zoos and how they might still have a place to play, a role to play in what is a changing world. So different perspectives, but important ones as well. Francis Leach with you. Hope you're well.

0: Seals and Croft. Here on ABC Radio Overnights, and for those of us who love the scent of jasmine, which is just on the wind where I am at the moment, a summer breeze. We're a long way from a summer breeze, but hopefully we've got a spring breeze coming our way soon in the southern part of the country where it's been a bit of a bitter cold winter time. Coming up in a moment, State of the Nation, we'll have a look at some of the big stories around the country. And we want to hear from you if you are a shift worker as well. Shift Workers of Australia, give us a call, 1300 800 222.
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0: Good morning. Kate Mead, ABC reporter, to join us after the next news to give us a look at the news that's happening today. We want to hear from shift workers as well. The shift workers of Australia, we're meeting you one by one. 1300 800 222 is our number. Or you can text through 0437 774 774. We're going to talk to a shift worker each day if we can. Find out what you do, what your time is like, your clock when you wake up, what the alarm is, how you cope, and why you're out there doing the work while everyone else is sleeping. So give us a call and get in touch. Time to have a look at what's been making news. Now, Aboriginal health groups are telling the federal and Northern Territory governments that a lot more work is needed to build on gains achieved in closing the gap in Indigenous life expectancy. ABC PM's Jane Barden took a look at one program that is making a real difference.
8: Eileen Hoosen says the treatment she receives has helped prevent her health condition from becoming severe. The Alice Springs Towncump resident is a patient of the Central Australian Aboriginal Congress Health Service.
9: I'm being treated for diabetes, but I'm a borderline diabetic, thanks to the services that I get from Congress.
8: The Congress's acting chief executive, Dr. John Boffer, says it's encouraged people with chronic health conditions to seek help early. New research by the Menzies Health Institute has found over 50 years, the Congress, which receives federal government funding, has reduced preventable deaths in Central Australia.
10: So Aboriginal men, when Congress started, life expectancy was 47 years, it's now 65. And women are living to 70.
8: But the Northern Territory still has Australia's worst Indigenous life expectancy gap.
10: Because prevention requires action beyond the health system. We've got to address overcrowding, education, and lift people out of poverty.
8: In the NT's top end, on remote Elko Island off the Arnhem Land coast, community leader Helen Goyapul says families are losing too many loved ones to chronic disease.
11: They are dying, like only 30, 40, 50, taking heart attack all that time.
8: So they set up a group called Hope for Health with a healthy eating coaching program and cooking classes in the community. An evaluation by Melbourne University found it achieved health improvements, including reduced weight and blood sugar in participants.
11: This was changing, like the weight and the sugar level, and it was working.
8: But the group hasn't been able to attract funding from the federal or NT governments. Both governments told the ABC they already fund the region's MiWatch Indigenous Health Service to fund preventative programs. MiWatch says it runs several anti-smoking, home hygiene and mental health programs. But the head of the Hope for Health group, Tim Trudgeon, is appealing to the governments to reconsider.
12: We really need to have more accountability within government around funding things that are supported by the community and known to work.
8: The federal government has increased funding to Indigenous health services by almost a quarter in the last 5 years. Groups lobbying for extra spending face an uphill battle.
0: PM's Jane Barden there on ABC Radio Overnights. Nestor Iracunda was one of the Socceroo stars of the World Cup. He's just signed to play in Portugal's top league, and yesterday he caught up with Hamish McDonald on ABC Sydney.
13: This How much of the World Cup changed things for you? I imagine you must have a sense of how big your name became here during that time. You know, a nation of young kids chanting, screaming your name. Did that filter through to you? What did it mean to you?
4: It's hard to explain. In the moment while the World Cup was going on, you know, it was just trying to stay focused and, you know, block out the noise. But it was so difficult, you know, when you get videos from family and they're sending videos of things happening in Melbourne, Sydney and Brisbane, Queensland, you know, all these people celebrating. So, I mean, it's hard to not focus on that stuff, and it gets you pumped up. And I was really emotional when I first seen the reaction to some of the fans' reactions to the goal. So, I mean, I'll never forget that moment. And I mean, yeah, no, the World Cup was something massive for me and, you know, for the country as well. You know, I feel like we had a really young squad when we went there this time around, and I feel like we've done pretty well. It's not the way we wanted it to go, but, you know, in the end, we gave it our all, and, you know, hopefully, and we hope that the nation's super proud of us. But yeah, no, the World Cup was a life changing moment for me. So yeah, super happy with that.
13: There was, you know, somehow, even as far away in America, the Socceroos sort of got dragged into the politics of the nation at the time, all this discussion of, you know, what Australia was, monoculture, whether the Socceroos are part of that. Were you aware of that all going on at the same time? There were so many that said, look, whatever your politics are, the young blokes in this team, that is what Australia is. And somehow you responded to that moment in a way that was, you know, it was quiet, it was silent, it was just you doing your thing. I wonder how much you were conscious of it.
4: No, of course, you know, we see, it's, I'm not going to lie to you. I see most of the things that are on social media. As much as I try to stay off of social media, you know, I see things like that. And, you know, I'm not the type of guy to go on and, you know, speak about these type of things, but, you know, it did make a lot of us boys angry. I won't lie. And, it was disappointing, I guess, to hear, but there's not much I can do about it. There's not much the other boys can do about it, because at the end of the day, we're just doing our jobs and we're footballers. So, I mean, but it's really heartbreaking when you hear things like that. And, you know, obviously Australia is literally what it was at the World Cup, you know, a mixed boys playing in the team and boys from different backgrounds, you know, and it just shows what Australia can do. You know, Australia is the best, like a lot of boys have said before, probably the best country in the world, in my opinion. So, no, I just want to take this moment to thank Australia for what they've done for me. And, you know, just, yeah, beautiful country.
0: Young Socceroos star Nestore Irukunda speaking on ABC Sydney with Hamish McDonald. It's news time.
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0: morning. This is ABC News with David Rollins. The Israeli military has cleared its personnel of any wrongdoing in an attack which killed seven aid workers in Gaza, including Australian woman Zomi Franklin. Here's Middle East correspondent Matthew Doran.
1: Israeli forces opened fire on a number of World Central Kitchen vehicles, including the one Ms. Franken was travelling in back in April 2024, saying they believed a Hamas fighter had infiltrated the convoy. Despite acknowledging there were serious flaws in that assessment, an internal IDF investigation has cleared commanders responsible for ordering the strike of suspicion of criminal wrongdoing. The case sparked international condemnation and demands from the Australian government for full transparency from Israeli officials. Just before the IDF dropped the findings, Foreign Minister Penny Wong had been paying tribute to Ms. Frankham in Canberra, launching a new award in her honour.
0: Australians will be able to block gambling advertising across their online accounts under reforms that have now passed federal parliament. Kaveh Akbari has more.
2: The new national opt-out register was added after negotiations between Labor and the coalition, replacing a system that would have required people to manage their preferences across individual platforms. The broader package also restricts gambling advertising on television and radio, as well as strengthening bans around live sport. The government says the changes reduce exposure while preserving regulated advertising, but critics argue an opt-out model still places too much responsibility on consumers. The bill will now proceed to the Governor-General for royal assent.
0: An expert on social media says Meta will look to argue it is not the broker of content on its platforms, nor that they are inherently designed to be addictive in a landmark legal battle. 29 US states are suing the Facebook and Instagram parent company for more than $280 billion over claims it committed numerous violations of child privacy laws and deliberately designed an addictive platform, which Meta denies. RMIT Professor of Information Sciences Lisa Given says lawyers for Meta will look to make two key arguments.
3: First of all, you know, they certainly are claiming that they are not the brokers of the content, that that's one piece that is absolutely separate. And of course, their second argument is that their plans are not to foster addiction, that they don't believe that the platform is addictive.
0: US President Donald Trump says he will meet with North Korean leader Kim Jong-un later this year after the US scaled back military drills with South Korea. It would be the leader's first meeting during Trump's second term. Trump specifically outlined Kim's atomic arsenal while announcing his plans to meet with the leader. The pair met three times during Trump's first stint in the White House, with the US president saying they fell in love after exchanging beautiful letters. Sydney Swans players at the centre of a scandal engulfing the club say they accept the sanctions handed to them. Georgia Linton-Williams has the details.
4: Riley Bice, Nick Blakey, Isaac Heaney, James Jordan and Chad Warner have apologised, releasing a statement saying they know they have let down their partners and families, the Swans AFLW team and everyone at the club and the wider community. The players have been suspended for the rest of the season for breaching club standards during a late night of drinking in Melbourne on Sunday. The ABC can reveal Victorian sex crime detectives are travelling to Sydney as part of investigations into an allegation of touching without consent at the Pullman Hotel where the players were staying. Police haven't made arrests or laid charges.
0: The AFL Players Association has issued a statement saying the allegations are very serious and women should be treated with respect. It's unclear when or if Nick Kyrgios will return to professional tennis after the Australian revealed he returned a drug test with a positive cocaine reading. Europe correspondent Elias Kluwer explains.
5: Well, he's well and truly into the twilight of his career. For all intents and purposes, Nick Kyrgios has had a successful career in tennis. He reached number 13 ranking. That was his career high. He reached a Wimbledon final. He won the first set of a Wimbledon final.

0: he lost to, obviously, Novak Djokovic in that match. But many people would do anything to have the career he's had. And it was an interesting statement he made. The idea that tennis chose him, he didn't choose tennis, that's something, this idea of that has kind of followed Nick Kyrgios his entire career.
1: And police have arrested 19 people and laid 27 charges during a retail theft crackdown in Wollongong, south of Sydney.
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3: Possible areas of morning fog across the north, scattered showers in the southwest and northeast of the state, isolated showers elsewhere. Showers falling as snow above 1600 metres and the chance of a thunderstorm in the northeast. A mild and partly cloudy day with moderate north to northwesterly winds, fresh and gusty at times about the ranges, turning westerly about the western and central parts.
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5: Good morning. Hello, Thursday people. How are you? It's 6 minutes past five on the east coast of Australia, 24 to five in South Australia and the Northern Territory, and six past three in the west. Coming up in a moment, Kate Mead, ABC reporter, is going to join us to look at the news that will be happening today. And a little later on, Warwick Long, our good friend from ABC Rural and host of the Victorian Country Hour, will be with us as well. So that's all ahead of us here on ABC Radio Overnights. We need to check in with the markets and how they will start today. Richard Batt is Private Wealth Advisor at Ord Minnett, and he joins us now. G'day, Richard. How are you?
6: Good morning, Francis.
5: How are the markets shaping up on a Thursday?
6: Markets in the US are higher at the moment as bond yields have dropped following the US Treasury's announcement of an increased buyback for longer-term debt. So the Dow is currently up 93 points, or 0.18%, while the NASDAQ is up 51 points. With stocks that benefit from lower rates benefiting, such as consumer retail stocks like Lowe's, which is up 2%, and Home Depot up 1%, whilst McDonald's is up almost 1% at the moment. One of the best performers on the NASDAQ is pharmaceutical stock Moderna, which is currently up about 140% after a skin cancer treatment developed with Merck showed success in a large trial, and Merck shares are actually up also. They're up more than 11%. And looking at the Aussie dollar at the moment, it's stronger against the greenback, currently trading at 71.19 US cents. Gold's also higher. Spot gold's currently up 3%. Trading at $4,479 US dollars an ounce. And oil's also high. So Brent crude's up 1.2% at the moment, currently trading at $92.12 US dollars a barrel. And on our market today, the reporting season continues, and some of the big names on the ASX to report will be Brambles, Goodman Group, and Sonic Healthcare. And currently, the futures are indicating that our market will be opening higher, up only slightly, though, about 5 points.
5: Thank you, Richard. 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
5: Francis Leach with you. We are talking to the shift workers of Australia each morning, meeting you, finding out what it is that you do, how you spend your time, how you get to sleep. If you do the sort of work that you're doing, Kate Mead is with us to meet our shift worker as well, ABC reporter. Good morning, Kate. You're a shift worker too.
7: Well, kind of. I guess it's kind of. You would call me that.
5: Definitely.
7: Oh, thank you. Welcome to the club.
5: You wear the badge. You're part of the club. Steve is with us. He's a shift worker. He's in Newcastle. Good morning, Steve.
8: Hi, Francis. How are you going?
5: I'm well. Kate's here as well. What sort of work do you do?
8: I'm a stevedore.
5: On the docks.
8: So that's a wharfie.
5: Yep.
8: Yeah, I'm a wharfie, yeah. Yeah.
5: What time's the shift start?
8: It varies on depending on how much work we've got in at the time. So we normally do 8-hour shifts, but if we've got a bit of work on, we do 12s. So they're normally

0: till 4, 4 till 12, midnight till 8 in the morning, or we do 8 till 8 if we're doing 12 hours. So we've got a bit of a complicated issue with us because the shipping's so erratic and inconsistent. As they say in the old days, it's a feast or a famine, or, you know, you get peaks and troughs. So we don't have actually a roster.
1: So just get a call, phone call saying there's a ship coming over the horizon, get down to the dock, Steve.
0: So what happens is we get an email each afternoon, which is which confirms, well, not actually confirms, but tells us of our following day's shift. So the worst thing about it is if we get an email of an afternoon saying that we're on a midnight shift the following night, they can actually cancel that shift by 9 o'clock that morning.
1: If you don't respond?
0: No. If the ship is running late or so.
1: Wow. How do you manage your life?
0: So, I know. It's very difficult. It's really crazy. So like I said, with all the going ons, we can't actually have a roster.
2: So, Steve, other than the roster, which is, that would be hard to live by, do tell us something about this job that you do that no one else would know that you enjoy about it.
0: Well, it can be fun, you know, because you're on the water.
2: Yeah.
0: There is a lot of difficulties when you're down below in the ship. You're climbing around. There's, you know, sometimes obstacles and, yeah, it can get hairy sometimes. But the work is very good. It's very enjoyable. I've kind of realised now I'm in my mid-50s and I kind of try and want to transition out of this thing.
1: How does your body hold up, Steve?
0: What's that, sorry?
1: How does your body hold up with the physical demands of the job?
0: I'm not too bad. I don't carry too much weight. I'm pretty fit, so I get around all right. Mentally, it can be challenging sometimes because of the you're not knowing, you know?
1: Very hard. Mate, we really appreciate you sharing your shift worker life with us, and welcome to my new group, the Shift Workers of Australia. You're now a card-carrying member.
0: Okay, thank you very much.
1: Good on you, Stephen.
0: Newcastle Wharfies on the map.
1: Indeed.
2: Fantastic.
1: The Newcastle Wharfies chapter of the Shift Workers of Australia. You're the president. I've just deemed that the case. Good on you, mate.
0: Thanks, guys.
1: Steve in Newcastle there, the Wharfie.
2: I actually want a badge now or some type of card. Who do we need to talk to?
1: Oh, we will. Don't worry. This is gonna snowball. Yeah, we'll have a clubhouse.
2: A
1: we'll
2: yearly
1: merch.
2: Gathering.
1: Merch.
2: Christmas party. We'll all chip in.
1: Totally.
2: Kris Kringle.
1: Watch it happen. Kate Mead is with us, ABC reporter, shift worker as well. She's card-carrying member number two. With the latest news that's happening, and it's not happy news in the world of AFL football, this is bigger than AFL football. It's a wider cultural issue now right across the country. It's being talked about. The latest with what's happening with the Sydney Swans.
2: And I'll say to report it internationally now, I was seeing that this morning. So here's what we know. Victorian crime detectives are expected to travel to New South Wales as they investigate an alleged sexual scandal that is engulfing the Sydney Swans. Now, the ABC understands the investigation centre on the allegation of touching without consent at the Pullman Hotel in the early hours of Monday morning. Now, it's understood that the alleged victim has spoken to police. Multiple law enforcement sources have told the ABC that four officers from the Victoria Police Sex Crime Squad will land in Sydney to expand their investigation. Now, police have not made any arrests or laid charges over the alleged incident. Now, at 5:45 last night, the Swans issued a statement on behalf of the sanctioned players, saying they're sorry they have let down their partners and families, members, supporters, teammates, the AFLW team, corporate partners, and everyone at the club and the wider community. The AFL Players Association, well, they have also issued a statement. They have said the sexual assault allegations raised this week are very serious. Women should be treated with respect in private and in public spaces. The AFLPA is committed to continuing to play its role in making the game safe and inclusive for all women. So that's what we know today. We know that it's a developing story. We know that there's detail.

0: details that are coming out that you may see on other outlets. I think it's really important that when you're hearing it with us on the ABC, we're not going to cover it. We're not going to say what something might have happened until we have confirmed it. So it does go through that process. So when you're hearing our reporters or in our news talk about something and you're thinking, oh, hold on, why am I hearing this already? Or we're not talking about that yet. We will take our time to confirm those details before we roll them out.
1: The other aspect yesterday was that the CEO of the Sydney Swans, Matthew Pavlich, and the chair of the Sydney Swans Football Club, Andrew Pridham, held a press conference as well to outline the sanctions that the club was levying against the players. Now, this isn't related to the investigation or any link to an allegation of a sexual assault, but it is in relation to breaching the team rules and bringing the club into disrepute.
0: Yeah, that's correct. That's correct. And that's been the very clear line from the AFL and from the Sydney Swans, is that that has nothing to do with the police investigation. That's being treated very, very seriously. But this is the part that they can control. We wait for more information.
1: Those players will not play again this year.
0: No, and not eligible either for the All-Australian team and any of those awards and things like that.
1: So that story will continue to develop today, without a doubt. Kate, what about the cost of living, which has been a perennial story? We talked about it earlier in the program. We spoke about it. I said talked after what we had with Kate Burridge yesterday.
0: Yeah.
1: Kate, if you're listening, I apologise.
0: Smack.
1: I talked. It's a spoke.
0: That's okay. You're a shift worker. You've had a long shift.
1: I've got shift worker brain. We spoke yesterday, earlier on today, about rising rents and the fact that even though the housing market might have softened in some jurisdictions, some areas, the rents are still stubbornly high. What's another cost of living, stone in our shoe? What's the cost of living issue that you've been looking at?
0: Well, this one I think is kind of a good one, and my hands do start to sweat a little bit because I want to ask you something personal, because people may not know what you look like, Francis, but maybe when was the last time that you had a really good haircut?
1: That's a really unfair question.
0: I know, but still.
1: That's a really unfair question. That's a leading question. No. Objection, Your Honour. Objection, Your Honour.
0: How am I going to ask Francis about...
1: The bald guy says...
0: Damn it. I don't want to talk about it.
1: Yeah, well, can we just talk about that? I miss having the freedom of choice to do something with my hair.
0: Yeah.
1: That was a while ago, Kate.
0: Okay.
1: It was about... That's a really interesting reflection. How long ago was it before I sat down in a barber's chair?
0: Yeah.
1: And had an actual haircut, not just, someone shaved my head. At least 20 years.
0: Yeah. And I haven't wildly offended you or anything.
1: No.
0: We're just painting a picture so everyone knows when I'm asking this question.
1: I'm just an egghead.
0: Why? Would you or did you ever in your time go to the local TAFE or the local hairdressing teaching space?
1: Yeah, of course I did. When I was a student, we used to do it all the time. In Melbourne, there was William Anglis, it's still there, I think, which was sort of like a trade college, and they would have days where you could go and let your head be the experiment for some young person learning hairdressing. And if you were like me, sort of into music and punk rock, you wanted to, someone's put a photo up of me with hair. But you can see in that
0: is
1: photo.
0: Is it an original photo, or are they?
1: It's me about 400 years ago. But, used to go and let them cut loose on a punk rock hairdo and then use colour in your hair and you come out looking like a peacock, but it was great fun. It was cheap.
0: Oh, this was the thing. And I remember having my hair dyed burgundy at a TAFE. It was $20 or something like that. You just never would have
1: had
0: it.
1: Can you still do that?
0: Well, you can still do it. And that's what we're hearing about. So apprentice hairdressers across Queensland are seeing a huge increase in the demand for their price cut salon services. So the bookings for the $10 haircuts at TAFE Queensland salons have gone up by, it doesn't tell me how much it's gone up, but it's gone up in the last 12 months. And they are putting it down to cost of living. People are saying, well, I can save on a haircut and then I will have free up some money to spend on other things. But I used to argue if they're actually at the cutting stage, you're going to be pretty safe. And there's also a teacher around to fix it if it's that dire. That's how I used to justify it, to my mother, who used to be like, what do you mean your hair's burgundy?
1: Save haircut. Cut the cost of living, cut the cost of your haircuts. Now, fair enough. I highly recommend it. Or doing the DIY like I do now. I just have a little razor, just, you know, shave my head.
0: Yeah, yeah. Look, I can't do the razor thing yet, but, you know, I would do anything. I've tried the haircuts myself. It never ended well. But I think, absolutely, go to the local TAFE. Why not? And if they don't learn, you know, have a go. Why not? What's the worst that can happen?
1: Well, let's ask Warwick Long, ABC Rural host and host of the Victorian Country Hour, who's with us now as well. Warwick, are you a cut price haircut guy?
2: I had my wife cutting my hair all through COVID. So with I can't believe I'm about to admit this on radio to you too, with the dog clippers. So
1: groomed rather than your haircut.
0: And Walls has really thick, luscious hair. Like, it looks like it's, you know, well conditioned.
2: No, it's not well looked after. Okay, that's the thing. I'm sitting here at the moment quite embarrassed. I've got an outside broadcast today thinking I should have had a haircut. Maybe it'd be easier if I just went the Francis Leach route and just
1: have you ever done it, Warwick? Have you ever just gone for the number one buzz cut?
2: I've had the same haircut since I was 10 years old. You just walk back in, you go to the hairdresser, you go, well, you know, go number three or four around the sides, depending on what you're feeling, mate, and just cut it short up top. That has been my life.
0: Is this a bloke thing? I've had the same haircut my whole life. Stay with me, Francis. I know I'm not being deliberately picking on you.
1: She just
0: in
1: saw
0: any
1: my
0: capacity.
1: Face drop like a rock at the idea rough. Of having the same haircut.
0: But is that a thing? If blokes just go, do it.
1: It's just maintenance.
0: Like, we just like tidy it up, whatever. Yeah. I don't care.
2: Yeah, it's just another job you've got to do. At some stage, you
0: look
2: in the mirror
0: and go,
2: it's
0: so hard being a man. Yeah, so exactly. Hard.
2: Oh, don't get me started on shaving. Oh, that's hard too.
1: Yeah. Oh, dear. Warwick, we're going to get to your story that we're going to talk about in a moment. But Kate has got another important story for us. Important.
0: Don't lead with that.
1: Another
0: this
2: is
0: story.
2: It hair-related?
0: No.
1: It's Australia's top emojis.
0: Yes, and this is very serious. If people text you with emojis, does it annoy you, or are you okay with it? Have you come to terms with it that it's a part of life?
1: As long as it's got some words in it.
0: Yeah.
2: Just yeah, a you don't thumbs want up. The stream of emojis. No. Oh. Yeah.
0: And this is the thing. I've got people in my life that will say, Kate, I asked you three questions, and you just gave me a thumbs up. Is it thumbs up to all three? Or is it, you know, just one of those? Could you use some words? What's going on? I've only
2: the
0: time.
2: Kids hate the thumbs up, by the way.
1: Do they?
2: Yeah. I can tell you, my teenage daughters say that's rude. Yeah. That's if you give a thumbs up, you're being dismissive, which, you know, my whole life was built around the thumbs up. Yeah. So now I don't know what to do.
1: Really? I didn't realise that. What are you supposed to send instead? A tick?
2: I don't know. They're my teenage daughter, so apparently ignoring your text is nicer than sending a thumbs up.
0: This is the thing. I give up now. I just go, we're just destined to be cool now. We've hit the uncool. We're uncool now. We've hit that age threshold. Now, this is very official reporting and from official sources here. The New York Times have scoured Reddit to see how many emojis are being used and where. And the top one that people are using is the crying one. Now, it's not the one that's the head tilt to the side with the laugh, the tears coming out. It's the one that it's your mouth is open and the tears are streaming out, which that emoji basically means that you're embarrassed, you're so full of joy, or you're laughing that hard, you could cry. So that is the number one emoji.
1: Well, there's something nice about that. That suggests that the joy is being shared more often than the poo emoji, which means everything's turned to rubbish that I use very regularly.
0: I was going to bring up that emoji, but it was in the top 10, I can tell you.
1: I bet it was. The podium. What else was in there? What other ones were on there?
0: So the heartbreak one is still in that top 10 as well. The rose emoji, which I've never used a rose emoji. It's the one that's tilted over that it's, you know, the dying one. It's when you're sad and you want to say, I'm very sorry to hear that, Francis. And then coming in at number 3 is the lick emoji. Which also I've never used.
1: The lick emoji.
0: You know, don't make me do the lick. Ah.
1: What's the context in which you would use that?
0: I don't know, Francis. I don't know. Was do you know?
2: Is it the winky face emoji?
0: No,
2: is that what you're thinking about?
0: The
2: wink with the lick?
0: It's just the tongue.
2: Oh,
0: No one knows. All good.
1: No one's prepared. No one's prepared to admit to it, at least on this program.
2: The wink one's a little bit sarcastic, like with the tongue out.
0: Yeah.
2: And maybe it's just a derivative of that. Maybe it's just I'm being cheeky with the tongue out.
0: That's all right. Yeah. You can be cheeky.

0: You can be shaky.
1: It's a bit of a nair. That's what. What about that's its official sound?
2: Is there a bald head one?
0: No. Sorry.
1: They're all bald. They're all bald, Francis. They've all got
0: this
1: no
0: is
1: hair.
0: True, actually. To be fair, yeah, you're in good well company with the emojis.
2: I'm just a human emoji. That's what I am. Good on you, Kate.
0: Thank you so much.
2: I'm going to go and shave my head. Well, catch Kate throughout the day on ABC Radio. In between
0: her
2: going to get a haircut at the local apprentices.
0: I'll leave the chaos to you guys.
2: Thank you.
0: See you later.
2: Kate Mead with us on ABC Radio. Warwick Long's here, ABC Rural host of the Victorian Country, our man of one haircut for a lifetime. Can I just ask, is it just above the collar? Is that it? Like you don't want to, you get in trouble if you've got a little bit of hair on the that touches the collar?
1: Short back and sides, my friend. I don't know. I don't think I've got the confidence to carry off anything else. And look, when I do carry off something else, like at the moment, it's just when I haven't been bothered to go get a haircut for a really long time. So it just becomes a mop, I suppose.
2: Oh,
1: but,
2: lucky you.
1: See, I think you're the lucky one, my friend. I'd prefer low maintenance. So you know, I've got my phone out right now to see how many emojis I use, by the way, thanks to Kate Mead.
2: Yeah, because you can tell on your phone which ones in your own phone are the most significant ones. And we'll do this together. Let's do this together. Yeah. Everyone listening, get your phone out. Be honest. What is your top emoji? What's your top emoji?
1: Go
2: to your emoji. I've got thumbs up, so I'm rude. I've got the tick. I've got the heart emoji. I've got the flexing arm strong emoji.
1: Oh, that's good.
2: Yeah, and I've got the radio emoji. I don't know because I work on radio, and the popcorn emoji because I'm always looking. You know, get the popcorn out. That's the ones that currently, and the beer emoji. Funnily enough.
1: Well, it is your Friday right now, isn't it? It's the end of your shift working week.
2: There you go. And the alarm clock's there too. I wonder why. Can't imagine. What about you, Warwick? What have you got?
1: I'm basic. I've got the crying laughing emoji. That was number one. Is my number one. I've got the love heart. And then I am very country hour. I have a sheep.
2: Yes.
1: I have a chicken and another bird.
2: Chicken.
1: You can tell bird flu's been talk about at the moment. And then I have the star eyes, the love heart eyes, and the cool, like, sunglasses.
2: Oh, yes, he's in there too.
1: Face, all together. So I must have been really impressed with something and gave the full three different faces, the cool, the stars, and the love.
2: There you go. That's really laying it on thick.
1: No. It's only when you look back at these things when you realise maybe I've gone over the top here, Francis. But anyway.
2: Never. Now, Warwick, on a more serious note, we've got to talk about an issue that the upcoming news that's close to your heart, and that is the issue of mental health and mental health risk, which is, you know, particularly in these times of economic stress, it becomes increasingly important to focus on, doesn't it?
1: Yeah, big time at the moment. It's funny, we've actually been spending a lot of time in the field lately, and Flatto for a Farmer is where we broadcast on Friday, and had some amazing conversations when we were talking mental health on Friday at Flatto for a Farmer in Alexandria with people who are recovering from losing everything, whether it be their homes in devastating bushfires over the summer or whether it be a lot of their land getting burnt through by those bushfires and the recovery and what it takes there. And had some incredibly open conversations about sort of what that takes to start to rebuild, where those frustrations lie, but things that have helped. And it was amazing to talk through sort of some of the recovery ideas of how people are going through that. The Unbreakable Farmer was there with us too, Warren Davies, who spends a lot of time working in communities in this space. We also spent a lot of time talking with people who are part of the initiatives in that community to try and help with recovery. And we're talking 6-7 months after a fire here. Often media and often our own minds move on from the difficulties people are facing in after an event like that. For those people living it, you know, it's not a light switch. Things don't automatically start to get better. So hearing from so many of that community about what they're doing and the things that they're trying, and even one of them, Aidan Embling, who is a fire brigade volunteer, who did lose his house in that Longwood fire, was just saying one of the things that he found amazing was just even writing down his experience, and he felt like this huge weight came off his shoulders and so forth. So talking through that was just a real honour and an incredible experience on Friday.
2: Yeah, we'll talk more about that after the

0: latest news with Warwick, and take your calls as well on 1300 800 222, and SMS on 0437 774 774. Francis Leach with you, Warwick Long, ABC Rural as well. It's time for the ABC News.
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0: Good morning, Natasha McFarlane with ABC News. The scandal engulfing the Sydney Swans is continuing to unfold, with Victorian sex crime detectives expected to travel to New South Wales as part of the investigation. Georgia Linton-Williams reports.
1: Multiple sources have told the ABC detectives will fly to Sydney to continue investigations into an alleged sexual assault at the Pullman Hotel in East Melbourne early on Monday morning, where the Swans were staying after a match at the MCG. It's understood the investigation centres on an allegation of touching without consent. The club has suspended five players, Riley Bice, Nick Blakey, Isaac Heaney, James Jordan and Chad Warner, for failing to meet expected standards by drinking and bringing women back to the hotel. Last night, they apologised for their behaviour. It's not suggested they're accused of sexual assault.
0: The federal government's gambling reforms have passed Parliament, but a leading gambling researcher has cast doubt on whether the changes will have any impact on reducing gambling harm. Political reporter Lexi Junowick explains.
2: The government says the reforms will substantially reduce gambling ads on television, radio and online and deliver meaningful protections for Australians experiencing gambling-related harm. But Dr. Charles Livingston, an associate professor in the School of Public Health at Monash University, doesn't agree.
3: And were these reforms to be significant, which I don't believe were the case, the bar in Australia on gambling regulation is so low that almost anything you do could, you know, get over the top of it.
2: The reforms will be subject to a statutory review 3 years after implementation.
0: There are just 100 days left to the Victorian state election set for November 28th. State political reporter Rachel Eddy explains the current state of play and the potential paths to victory.
4: There are 88 seats in the Victorian Parliament's lower house, meaning the magic number to form government is 45. Labor will go to the election with a strong majority, having won 56 seats in 2022. But after three terms, support for Labor has plummeted. Redbridge pollster Cos Samaras says it's too early to predict whether changing leader will help.
5: Labor Party doesn't have any safe seats left. I think they are facing the grim reality that they will have to defend basically everything they hold.
4: The coalition needs to hold all its existing seats and win at least another 16 to form majority government.
0: The Israel Defence Forces has released the findings of another four investigations into high-profile strikes during the Gaza war. Middle East correspondent Caitlin Kelly reports.
6: In the single largest information dump relating to attacks on civilians in Gaza, the Israel Defense Forces conceded that they opened fire on five-year-old Hind Rajab's car during an attack that left the young Palestinian, her family and the paramedic sent to the scene dead. The IDF say they will criminally investigate the incident and launch a similar probe into an attack on Palestinian paramedics that killed 15 people. But military personnel were cleared of criminal wrongdoing in two separate strikes that killed Doctors Without Borders staff. The Hind Rajab Foundation warns this shouldn't be mistaken for a genuine step towards justice, and Human Rights Watch told the ABC that accountability conditional on such immense international pressure is not justice but whitewash.
0: An Australian tennis player, Nick Kyrgios, has apologised following his provisional suspension from the professional tour after a positive test for cocaine. Europe correspondent Elias Kluwer has the details.
6: In the single largest...
7: He says he made a huge mistake and he wants to take full responsibility for it, apologising to his fans, his friends, family and sponsors. He said that he didn't want to make any excuses for the mistake he's made here, but he did say that he wanted to provide some context, and that context is that, according to him, the last few years have been extremely difficult as he experiences the ongoing toll of injuries. He's had a long career now in international tennis, and so the mental and physical toll of those injuries, sort of explaining his actions with that, in that context.
0: To the weather, there's a severe weather.

0: Warning for damaging winds over the eastern ranges tonight. For the state, areas of morning fog across the north and about eastern ranges, scattered showers in the southwest and northeast extending over central parts in the evening, and isolated showers elsewhere. For Melbourne, partly cloudy, a high chance of showers, most likely this evening, heading for a top today of 18 degrees. Tomorrow, cloudy and 16, Saturday, a shower or two, also 16. Right now, it's 13 degrees in the city. ABC News.
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4: Good morning. It's 25 to 6 on the east coast of Australia. It's 5 past 5 in South Australia and the Northern Territory, and 25 to 4 in the west. Warwick Long is with us from ABC Rural and the Victorian Country Hour. He's going to join us again in a moment after we catch up with Alan Muhlenbrook from the Bureau of Meteorology to have a look at what the weather is going to serve up to us across the country today. Good morning, Alan.
5: G'day, Francis. How are you?
4: I'm well. What does the weather picture show us on this Thursday?
5: So we've got a high-pressure system sitting in the Tasman Sea and a series of troughs and decaying fronts to the west, one of which extends through Victoria and New South Wales into the interior of the country. This trough is feeding into some tropical moisture, which is producing a cloud band across much of southern Australia. Overnight, we've seen a line of thunderstorms embedded within this cloud band track across western Victoria and New South Wales and into the pastoral districts of South Australia. And we're expecting these thunderstorms to continue tracking slowly eastwards today. Ahead of this trough, some damaging wind gusts have been observed overnight about the southern New South Wales ranges, where we currently have a severe weather warning out. On and west of the ranges in southern New South Wales and northeast of Victoria today, we're expecting rainfall totals of about 10 to 20 millimetres, with isolated falls exceeding 40 millimetres. In northern and eastern New South Wales, the northerly winds ahead of the trough will draw warmer air from the interior, so we're expecting to see temperatures a couple of degrees above average for this time of year in these areas. Into the afternoon and this evening, another trough will pass over the south, bringing showers across the southern agricultural areas of South Australia and into southern Victoria. Over in WA, another high will move over the area, the southern WA, bringing areas of fog to parts of the southwest land division this morning, clearing to a fine day. In the top end, it'll be mainly dry with some showers along the East Arnhem Coast. And back on the east coast, the high in the Tasman is producing onshore winds as well as associated showers along the coastal fringe. We're expecting to see increased showers along the north tropical coast of Queensland today. Going around the grounds today, Cairns be showers and maximum of 25. Brisbane, a shower or two, top of 23. Sydney, partly cloudy, a top of 23. Canberra, rain increasing, a maximum of 17. Melbourne, showers increasing, a top of 18. Hobart, partly cloudy, top of 18. Adelaide, a shower or two, maximum of 17. Perth, partly cloudy, a maximum of 21. Broome, sunny, top of 30. Alice Springs, mostly sunny, a top of 29. And in Darwin, sunny, a top of 33.
4: 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Alan Muhlenbrook there at the Bureau with the weather picture.
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4: And Warwick Long is with me as well, talking rural matters from the Victorian Country and the Rural Department. And Helen is in Neil. And I know you're a one haircut worrying, but Helen, I'm sure you took advantage of the cheap haircut that was available at your local apprentice, surely.
6: Hello, Francis. Hello, Warwick. Look, I wish Kate was still on here because I've got a couple of subjects here. But, you know, my husband always said, I want a $10 haircut. I've only got six hairs. I don't want any more. Well, of course, he's bumped it up to $20 now, and he's got his favourite in Horsham that he goes and gets his $20 haircut. But I think he just needs a tidy up, that's all, you know. But anyway, I used to go, when I lived in Melbourne, I used to go to the academy at the top end of Elizabeth Street. And I loved it there because the apprentices, you know, the learners, the students were there, and there's always a supervisor on hand to do it for you. And I say to you girls, if you really want a top-notch job, which I get anyway, you just don't go there if you're going to be overcritical, because these apprentices have to learn.
4: Exactly.
6: And that's why you're there. So that there's a lot of fusspot women around, of course, but I don't care. Just do it. And I go to sleep in the chair and let them go for it. But, you know, I love the tick. I hate the thumbs up, and I hate those flashing things that, you know, people put on you for thing. They flash, flash, flash. I can never get it off. And I love the ha-ha laugh one or the Australian flag.
4: There you go.
6: That's what I love.
4: Use them wisely and use them often. Thanks, Helen.
6: Oh, absolutely. And Francis.
4: Yes.
6: And Warwick, you would know about this too. I'm jumping to another subject. The mental health trees. Now, we've got one that painted blue out just before Kayata as you head towards Horsham. It's over on the right. So the truckies and all you guys, just have a gaze across there when you take the cruise off and roll into Kayata at 80 kilometres. Thank you. That's what you do. Look across and you'll see this blue tree, and I'm sure it will bring something to you, or some, you know, just give you a little gaze for a moment.
4: Thank you, Helen. Talk soon.
6: Thank you.
4: Warwick Long's with us from ABC Regional and from the Victorian Country Hour. So the blue trees, I have seen those in regional Australia. Tell us more about the backstory to
7: really
4: that.
7: They're relatively new, this sort of decade or so. I think it's the late 2010s the blue trees started, from memory, out of Western Australia. And it really is about sort of sparking a conversation around depression and suicide prevention. And there's a lot of them you're starting to see in regional areas, and you see more and more. And usually they're coming from communities that have been touched with it. And look, we're honest, Francis, every community is touched by difficulties with mental health and depression and much more than that. And these trees are about sort of hopefully being seen and giving people a chance to talk and a visual reminder, I think it is, to basically check on your mates and check on your friends and check on those in your communities. Blue Tree Project is what it's called. And funnily enough, some of the people I've been speaking to this week sort of had a lot to do with that too. And yeah, it came out of WA, I think, but you see them everywhere now, a lot of these trees.
4: Now, Rick, you're talking about, keeping an eye across the mental health of communities. And one particular segment of the community is vets, and under enormous pressure at the moment, particularly with bird flu and, the threat of mass deaths of numbers of birds and sick birds. Is that putting enormous pressure on the vet community in regional and rural Australia?
7: Puts a huge strain on them through so much time. And being a vet is one of a very difficult and isolating job at the best of times. And now to be this person that's getting a lot of calls about dead and dying birds in all sorts of areas of Australia and everybody wanting things sorted straight away can be enormously difficult and hard for vets, especially with some conflicting information about what to do with those coming from some of the government authorities too. So yes, really difficult for veterinary communities, and they're seeing this a lot through their communities at the moment. And you've got to remember, vets, even private vets, so even those who have their own business in a regional area, they're a huge part of Australian government's actual response plan to some of the really bad diseases many of which we don't have in Australia. Unfortunately, we have H5 bird flu now, but things like foot and mouth as well in livestock and animals and a whole bunch of other diseases. Vets are actually sort of a big part of the response. They're considered, they're going to have to be called up and used in such a way that the Australian government and Australian society can deal with the spread of a disease and mass mortalities of animals like we could see in bird flu at the moment. So that's why there's a huge strain on that job. It's really difficult. difficult, and often there's not a lot of them in each community.
4: And it must be hard as well, because of the geographical footprint of the country, trying to cover the ground to get to where these mass death events might occur and assist those people who are on the site of such an event to provide them with the resources they might need to assist. It's a huge sort of remit, isn't it, to try to deal with it?
7: Oh, yeah, so huge. And because you are seen as an expert, you know a little bit more about this than other people,

0: something to watch in regional communities, because you're going to see really well-meaning people wanting to do something, not wanting to see large-scale death of these beautiful native creatures in their community, and not knowing what to do about them and how to do it. So
1: surely we can get some clear information about what the best approach is and have some sort of uniform approach to dealing with these events, surely.
0: And most of that advice is leave them and leave it to the authorities. But the frustration coming from these communities is, well, the authorities aren't turning up and cleaning up these birds. So yeah, we want to see a lot more being done in this area. And this is one of, this can be one of the hard things with government responses too. And we've seen a lot of environment groups quite critical when you think about the resources that have been put into environments and protecting the environment, whether it be staffing levels through national parks or in regional communities or in areas, you know, all throughout regional Australia, working like almost on behalf of the government for the environment. A lot of those jobs have been cut away. So now when you have a big event like this, it can be really difficult to upscale the staff numbers you need to go and clear the beaches or go and investigate as many calls as we're starting to get. Look, we even saw with previous bird flu cases, this is a long time ago, the different type now, it's not in poultry or agriculture. This new type of bird flu is not in poultry or agriculture in Australia yet. But when previous bird flu outbreaks have been in agriculture, it's been a really big upscaling of resources of agricultural staff to come get pulled in from everywhere and even other states to help deal with mortality and clearing out chicken sheds and so forth, where hundreds of thousands of birds have died. And that's an area where there might even be more a higher level of staffing than working in the environment. So this is one of the difficult things governments are going to face now. They had years to prepare for this. The real test is now it's here and it's spreading. How are they going to cope with it and how are they going to deal with it?
1: Rog Long is with us, ABC Rural, host of the Vic Country Hour here on ABC Radio. Overnights, Warwick, just with the bird flu, didn't we have a situation in Canberra a couple of years ago in the ACTU where there was an outbreak of infection and the poultry farms in that area acted swiftly to euthanise birds and to try to contain the outbreak? Now, is it a different strain of the virus that we're dealing with now, or is it similar? And it's beyond trying to have a containment strategy anymore, isn't it?
0: Yeah, yeah. So this is a different strain. This is H5N1. Okay. So it's worse. And this is why we were really worried about this as it was spreading around the world, because it has such a high mortality rate in wild birds and in poultry and so forth as well. So we're really worried about this one coming here and what it could do. And that is the response because poultry is so when you're thinking chicken meat or egg farms, they're so intense environments and they often have a high number of birds in a smallish sort of area, and the disease can spread really quickly and it can be an incubator for that disease as well. The official response to try and keep it out of our food systems is if it is found, bird flu is found in a agricultural environment, there is a cull of that farm. So all the birds on that farm are killed and removed and taken away. And that farm is thoroughly cleaned and has to sit there for a certain period of time before it's allowed to restock because of the risk of what that disease could do if it's allowed to stay there. Now, overseas, we have seen bird flu cases spread to other agricultural animals like dairy cattle in the United States. What we've found about this H5N1 strain in Australia spreading amongst our wild populations at the moment, not in our agriculture yet, but spreading amongst the wild populations, is it's a different individual strain of that virus. You know, remember how we all had all the different types of COVID?
1: Yep.
0: This is like that. It's a different kind to the one in America that spread to dairy cows. So the it's considered the threat of that happening in Australia at the moment quite low because it hasn't happened with this strain anywhere else in the world. But there's a lot of things authorities here are trying to juggle and understand and work out how to manage this thing with.
1: It's a very difficult time, no doubt about it, and we'll keep up to date with you and everybody at ABC Rural and on the Vic Country Hour and all our country hours around the country. So vital to provide that information to everybody who's on the ground facing this on a day-to-day basis, Warwick.
0: Yeah, yeah, it's really important stuff. Hey, can I shout out one other big change that's happening in rural Australia right now that we need to keep an eye on, Francis?
1: Please do.
0: The backpacker visa. Well, actually, it's known as the working holiday visa, right? This is the visa that a lot of international

0: travellers come and get, you know, the people who go party at Airlie Beach or stay in youth hostels and all that sort of stuff. Well, a lot of people come here, and if they want to stay in Australia for an extra year on their travels, they have to work for 88 days. And if that gets ticked off, they can get an extra year to work in Australia. And that has been a really big part of the visa environment in regional Australia for agriculture and for regional tourism. Anyone who's stopped at a roadhouse, if you're travelling with your caravan or a long road trip in the outback, you often hear a different accent behind the front desk there.
1: Yes.
0: Than you're expecting in, you know, outback Australia. Or, you know, cafes in a lot of touristed areas, a lot of farms, dairy farms, grain farms, fruit pickers often use this visa to get the work they need for short periods of time. But also then the 88 days is achieved for the traveller, and then they can stay in Australia and continue to work their way around Australia a little bit longer too. The government's on a planned go slow of these visas right now. This is thought to be an immigration response to a lot of the debate around high immigration numbers at the moment, but there's a lot of anger and concern in rural Australia about what this is going to mean to the workforce. We've been hearing from a lot of farmers, from, you know, mango farms and restaurateurs in northern Australia to spud farms down in the southwest of Victoria. We've been hearing a lot of frustration about what this go slow could mean and what it could mean to the workforce through regional Australia. And the other group that's added their name to that this week has been BlazeAid, because even though they're a charity, they're not paying people. Volunteers are what do a lot of the disaster relief from natural disasters in regional Australia. If you do 88 days of volunteering for BlazeAid, you can get ticked off to have your visa extended under this program as well. And they're really worried about the volunteers for cleanup for natural disasters. 75% of their BlazeAid camp at Euroa, cleaning up that Longwood fire, has been backpackers through the winter months. Their argument is a lot of their other volunteers are grey nomads and they head north at this time of year. But through the winter months when that cleanup was still going on, a lot of black backpackers were doing this work and doing great work. So that's just something to watch at the moment. If this go slow gets worse, it could affect regional Australia in a bad way.
1: Good on you, Warwick. Have a great weekend and we'll catch you on the Country Hour.
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0: Where it's 4 minutes to six on the East Coast, 26 past five in South Australia and the Northern Territory, and 4 to 4 in the West. That's it for me for this week. Have yourselves a wonderful weekend wherever you are around the country, and I'll be with you again very early on Monday morning, Ashwin, to take you through the nights over the next couple of days. Thank you to Mick and to John from the team for getting me through this week. And I'll speak to you then, and I'll leave you with Joni. Ah, Joni. We love you, Joni.

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4: Good morning, Natasha McFarlane with ABC News. The AFL Players Association says it will continue to support the Sydney Swans players connected to a sexual assault investigation.

0: investigation, but labelled allegations very serious. Georgia Linton-Williams has more.
1: The Players Association has issued a statement acknowledging the accountability the suspended players have shown in apologising and accepting the sanctions for breaching club standards. Riley Bice, Nick Blakey, Isaac Heaney, James Jordan and Chad Warner were suspended for failing to meet expected standards by drinking and bringing women back to a hotel on Sunday night. Separately, Victorian detectives will fly to Sydney to continue investigations into an alleged sexual assault at the hotel. No arrests have been made and no charges have been laid.
0: Mushroom cook Erin Patterson will return to the Court of Appeal today in her bid to overturn her triple murder conviction. Jared Whittaker reports.
2: Erin Patterson argues a miscarriage of justice occurred when a jury found her guilty last year of murdering three relatives and attempting to kill another by serving them a poisoned beef Wellington lunch. Her lawyers argue a catastrophic error occurred when the jury was sequestered in the same hotel where prosecutors were staying. Patterson is serving a life sentence and will be eligible for parole after serving 33 years, which prosecutors say is too lenient. They've launched their own appeal, arguing the trial judge erred when he found a non-parole period was warranted due to the harshness of her conditions in prison. The trial resumes this morning.
0: Australians will be able to block gambling advertising across their online accounts under reforms that have now passed Federal Parliament. Kaveh Akbari reports.
3: The new national opt-out register was added after negotiations between Labor and the coalition, replacing a system that would have required people to manage their preferences across individual platforms. The broader package also restricts gambling advertising on television and radio, as well as strengthening bans around live sport. The government says the changes reduce exposure while preserving regulated advertising, but critics argue an opt-out model still places too much responsibility on consumers. The bill will now proceed to the Governor-General for royal assent.
0: The World Central Kitchen charity has condemned the findings of an internal Israeli military investigation into the killing of seven of its staff in Gaza, including Australian Zomi Frankham. Middle East correspondent Matthew Doran with the details.
4: The humanitarian organisation was operating a convoy to deliver aid in Gaza in April 2024 when two of the vehicles were attacked in an Israeli strike, piercing the armoured cars. Among those killed was Zomi Frankham. The Israeli military says it falsely identified an armed security guard travelling with the group as a Hamas fighter and opened fire. Despite that concession, it says it does not believe any of the commanders who ordered the strike could be considered criminally responsible. World Central Kitchen says the Israeli version of events is deeply offensive and shifts the blame for Israel's illegal conduct.
0: The Israel Defense Forces has released the findings of another four investigations into high-profile strikes during the Gaza War. Middle East correspondent Caitlin Kelly reports.
5: In the single largest information dump relating to attacks on civilians in Gaza, the Israel Defense Forces conceded that they opened fire on five-year-old Hin Rajab's car during an attack that left the young Palestinian, her family and the paramedics sent to the scene dead. The IDF say they will criminally investigate the incident and launch a similar probe into an attack on Palestinian paramedics that killed 15 people. But military personnel were cleared of criminal wrongdoing in two separate strikes that killed Doctors Without Borders staff. The Hind Rajab Foundation warns this shouldn't be mistaken for a genuine step towards justice, and Human Rights Watch told the ABC that accountability conditional on such immense international pressure is not justice but whitewash.
0: And to sports, Socceroos winger Nishan Velupalle is the latest Australian to secure an overseas deal following the recent World Cup. The 25-year-old will move from A-League club Melbourne Victory to German third-tier club Ingolstadt for an undisclosed fee. To the weather, there's a severe weather warning for damaging winds over the eastern ranges tonight and a strong wind warning for the west coast and central coast. For the state, areas of morning fog across the north and about eastern ranges, scattered showers in the southwest and northeast, extending over central parts in the evening, isolated showers elsewhere. Showers falling as snow above 1,500 metres and a chance of a thunderstorm in the northeast and near the northern border in the northwest. For Melbourne, partly cloudy, a high chance of showers most likely this evening, a top today of 18 degrees. Tomorrow, cloudy and 16. Right now, it's 13 degrees in the city. 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
6: Good morning. Welcome to AM. I'm Melissa Clark in Canberra, coming to you from Ngunnawal country and acknowledging other custodians. The Israeli military has cleared senior commanders of any criminal wrongdoing over a 2024 strike on a humanitarian convoy that

0: killed 7 people, including Australian woman Zomi Frankham. Overnight, the Israeli Defence Force released the findings of 5 internal investigations into civilian deaths in Gaza. Also among them was a probe into a notorious case involving a 5-year-old Palestinian girl, which has become a touchstone for critics of Israel's conduct in Gaza. Middle East correspondent Matthew Doran reports.
1: On World Humanitarian Day, Foreign Minister Penny Wong took to the stage in Canberra, launching an award in honour of Zomi Frankham and making a pledge to her family watching on.
2: I want to make it clear that the Australian government continues to press the Israeli government for full accountability.
1: Moments later, that process suffered a blow as the Israeli military released the findings of its internal investigation into the April 2024 strike which killed Ms. Frankham and 6 others. The group had been travelling in 2 vehicles delivering aid in Gaza when the IDF said it identified what it believed was an armed Hamas fighter who had infiltrated their convoy. That armed man was a security guard, with Israeli authorities insisting the guard's presence hadn't been properly coordinated with them. Even as the IDF conceded there were serious failures in the process leading to that false identification, it said the decisions of commanders to launch the strikes, which tore through the vehicles, killing the aid workers, did not raise reasonable suspicion of criminal misconduct. World Central Kitchen has condemned the findings, labelling them deeply offensive.
3: Nothing has changed from what they said within 24 hours after, right, as far as taking accountability.
1: Josh Phelps is a friend of Zomi Frankham and a former colleague at World Central Kitchen.
3: There never really is an outcome that involves punishment or accountability to the families. So almost relief, like, let's get this out of the way and then, you know, focus on how we can continue to raise up her legacy.
1: The findings of another inquiry released by the IDF go to one of the most high-profile and widely condemned cases in Gaza, the killing of 5-year-old Hind Rajab in January 2024. The IDF has conceded for the first time it did fire upon the car she was travelling in with her family. The young girl was left trapped in the vehicle for hours alongside the bodies of 6 dead relatives, pleading for help from Palestinian paramedics, the audio of those calls broadcast and published around the world in recent years. The military has ordered a criminal investigation relating to the decision to attack an ambulance which travelled to the scene, killing 2 paramedics.
4: Look, ultimately, I think this is the Israeli military and the Israeli authorities undertaking some form of damage control.
1: Rowana Raff is the executive director of the Australian Centre for International Justice. She says international organisations such as the International Criminal Court have raised concerns about the willingness and ability of Israel to properly investigate cases of serious misconduct amounting to accusations of war crimes.
4: And I think the Israelis are fooling themselves if they think that they can fool the rest of the world into thinking that their investigations are genuine.
1: The findings of 3 other internal probes were also released, with a criminal investigation ordered into the circumstances surrounding an attack on 15 Palestinians, including paramedics, killed and buried in a shallow grave in March 2025. 2 attacks killing 4 employees of the organisation Médecins Sans Frontières were not referred for further criminal inquiries. This is Matthew Doran in Jerusalem, reporting for AM.
0: Back home, the federal government's controversial gambling advertising reforms have passed Parliament after a fiery debate. But the final outcome of the protracted policy change has disappointed campaigners who doubt it will make any meaningful difference. Here's political reporter Lexi Junawick.
5: The government's gambling reforms have been a long time coming, and last night the contentious bill passed Parliament with support from the Coalition. But clearing the upper house wasn't without drama, with hours of debate.
6: Why has the government refused to give itself the power to hold the gambling companies to account?
7: It is disappointing that they can't actually recognise that this legislation is the most meaningful legislation that any government has brought before this chamber on gambling reform.
5: And Liberal Senators Andrew McLaughlin and Paul Scar crossing the floor to vote against the legislation. Senator Scar says he could not, in good conscience, support the bill.
8: This legislation is simply fatally flawed. It does not achieve the objectives of limiting advertising to children in particular. It doesn't achieve the objective of addressing predatory inducements.
5: From January 1st next year, there'll be restrictions on the timing and placement of gambling ads on TV and radio, a ban on online platforms unless people have a logged-in account, are over 18.

0: 18 and have the option to opt out, and gambling ads will be scrapped in sports venues.
1: Problem gambling is a very real issue, and the connection between gambling and sport is an issue as well. And doing something about it requires a national effort. And that is why we took action.
0: But the government has flagged some of the significant amendments made in recent days as part of its deal with the coalition will take longer to implement. A brand new opt-out register for gambling advertising will need to be established, along with a system which will see Australian wagering companies identify their own problem gamblers and cut off betting inducements. Work on both mechanisms will be led by the Australian Communications and Media Authority.
2: I think, you know, seeing them in place within 10 years is probably ambitious.
0: Dr. Charles Livingston is an associate professor in the School of Public Health at Monash University and a long-time gambling researcher.
2: The idea that you'll have a one-stop shop to opt out of gambling advertising is ludicrous in the short term and impossible in the long term.
0: 3 years ago, Dr. Livingston gave evidence to the inquiry into online gambling harm and says it's deeply disappointing that the bill doesn't include key recommendations such as a national regulator and a phased comprehensive ban on all gambling advertising. Do you think that these reforms will do anything to reduce gambling harm in Australia?
2: No, I don't.
0: Having passed Parliament, the bill will now go to the Governor-General for royal assent. The reforms will be subject to a statutory review 3 years after implementation.
3: Lexi Junawick with that report. Price-conscious Australians are increasingly turning to apprentices for services as a way to cut costs. TAFE Queensland has seen a surge in demand for their hair salons, which offer low price cuts to the public. Isabel Masali prepared this report.
4: Arielle Jeffrey has wanted to be a hairdresser for as long as she can remember. And this Gold Coast training salon is helping her achieve that dream.
5: I do quite a lot being in my second year, so I'm doing colours, cuts, blow waves and just really getting everything that I need done.
4: Today her client is Denise Kelly, who was so impressed by her first visit she's back for seconds. She was initially reluctant to trust an apprentice.
6: I thought, oh, you know, but they overprocessed my hair, even just blow drying it incorrectly. They were so good. Yeah, so I thought, yeah, why not? The husband liked it, so what's even, it's even better.
4: And she finds the savings are a big incentive.
6: We can travel a little bit more. I'm not spending so much going to the hairdressers. For $20, I mean, that's like a sandwich really, isn't it? Let's be honest. So it makes me feel good.
4: Apprentice-run training salons at TAFE campuses across Queensland have seen an influx of new customers in the past financial year, with bookings up by more than 70% in some areas. Deb Lowe is the Executive Director of Education and Training.
7: Right across the board have seen a significant increase, and we think that's obviously related to the cost of living pressures and also the word of mouth, that where people are realising you can get a really great professional service for a much, much lower cost, and that's attractive.
4: Across the border, TAFE New South Wales has also seen some new customers. And haircuts are just the start of free or discounted services the public are rushing to. Managing Director Chloe Reid says there are student-run fitness centres, a butcher, and several campuses offer playgroup sessions for parents and young children.
8: Many of our services are already pretty popular. They build a kind of relationship with their local community and a reputation. In some cases, some of our restaurants, as soon as the bookings open, they get booked up pretty quickly with locals who know the secret of TAFE. It's such a good value service.
4: And while the supervised students are still learning, Chloe Reid maintains customers don't need to adjust their expectations. But there are a few things to keep in mind.
8: They might be a little bit nervous. So my top tip would be to talk to those students. Many of them have amazing stories of how they ended up studying at TAFE or what they enjoy the most or what they want to do in the future. And it's actually something in the experience to be around people who are really loving what they're doing and learning.
3: Chloe Reid from TAFE New South Wales, ending that report by Isabel Masali and Mark Rigby. And that's Early AM for today. I'm Melissa Clark. The time now, it's coming up to 6:15.
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10: Good morning. I'm Petra Oates and welcome to The Rural Report.
4: Today on the show, it's almond pollination season and the Australian commercial bee industry is in crisis. Varroa mite is causing supply shortages that have sent hive prices soaring. And Australia's largest and oldest wool exporter is set to merge with a Victorian-based exporter. But first, today's weather. Mildura, partly cloudy and 17. Swan Hill, morning fog and 18. Oyen, partly cloudy and 19. Horsham, showers increasing in 16. Bendigo, morning fog, a shower or two with a top of 16. Hamilton, showers and 15. Warrnambool, showers increasing and 15. Each year, billions of bees are moved onto horticultural farms for pollination season in the largest livestock movement in the country. But the industry is in crisis as varroa mite continues to wreak havoc. Now, just a few weeks into the almond pollination season, commercial beehive prices are soaring amid supply shortages. Almond Board of Australia Chief Executive Tim Jackson says the industry is spending $60 million on pollination for the 2026 season. Almond and citrus grower Darren Minter from Minter Magic in Mildura says he is feeling the pinch this season.
10: When I started, I got my hives for $25 back in 30 years ago. Now they're $220 a hive and going up. So where's the end and how many do I need to just get done what I need to get done? That's the big question now.
4: How much has that tightened up your margins?
10: Margins are extremely tighter. We have had a good almond price last year, come back a bit this year. The world almond market is settling down, but we've now had a 60% cost increase. And I know everyone said cost of living has gone up 30%, but I don't know one commodity of farming that's gone up 30%. So the prices are going up from other sources, but not us. If we don't get another 30% increase, at least, you know, really we need 60% to get back to where we were before COVID.
4: What does the next couple of years look like for almond growing for you? Is something going to have to change? Does something have to give?
10: The almond industry is probably the most stable of all the horticultural industries. My opposition for oranges is Peru, South Africa. My opposition for almonds is the United States. We do compare against the US. We do grow bigger crops per hectare, so we can actually are on a level playing field. Every other commodity in this district is not on a level playing field compared to other countries, what they can grow crops for. The almond industry in the States is at a stagnate and probably a decline point. That market will have to be filled. So pistachios will take some of that marketplace away from the almond fresh industry. But my confidence in almonds here is probably fairly stable. I'll be planting more. I've got a long-term relationship with my beekeeper. He's had his bees here since April. We grow flowers to make sure we can get enough food to keep him here in winter. So, yeah, we're trying to work together to make sure I can pollinate my almonds and he can keep his bees alive. I need bees.
4: Australian Honey Bee Association Chief Executive Danny Lefebvre says bee supply shortages have become evident this pollination season.
11: The almond industry has been expanding quite significantly over, you know, the last decade or so, and the honeybee industry hasn't. So we've largely remained stagnant, now dealing with varroa mite. And since we finished our eradication attempt in 2023 and transitioned to management, we've seen a pretty steady decline in beekeepers in the industry. In fact, in New South Wales, 35% of commercial beekeepers, those are beekeepers that are managing 50 colonies or more, have deregistered since 2023. So we are seeing a lot of beekeepers exit because of the issue of managing varroa mite, the profitability in the industry, and it is an ageing workforce as well. So we are seeing the beekeepers leave. We are also seeing a decline in hive numbers. And alarmingly, since the original incursion of varroa mite, we have found a second population of varroa mite. That second population, which was found at the start of this year, is showing strong resistance to two of the key control methods that we use for controlling varroa. That resistance has made it really difficult for beekeepers to keep the mites under control. And we know we are losing thousands of colonies that are succumbing to varroa mite. They are in crisis at the moment. It's the perfect storm between varroa mite and profitability in terms of honey pricing. And so we are trying to work with government to provide some short-term relief and support for those beekeepers. Unfortunately, it's largely not forthcoming from the government, but we are trying to work at getting as many treatment options available for those beekeepers We are really concerned about the short-term impacts of roa and hive numbers and particularly our beekeepers. We can build hives again, but if we lose our beekeepers, we lose that ability to increase those hive numbers.
4: South Gippsland beekeeper Matt Peterson currently has his bees on almond farms in the Sunraysia region. Matt says the elevated hive prices are necessary at this critical time for the industry.
12: Varroa has had a big impact in regards to hive losses and the viability of the commercial industry. So there's been a lowering number of beehives available for pollination, almond pollination in particular, and so that increases demand. And at the lower end, like a box of bees around 8 frames is sort of a standard, but then there's big farms that want more bees. So that 8 frame average, it's sort of that $200 to $220 mark. It's come up, you know, it used to be only a couple of years ago, sub $200 across the board. But what has changed dramatically this year is the bonus for hives that are bigger. So if you've got 12 or 14 frame average of bees, you're at that $350 mark plus. That side of it has dramatically increased. Now with Varroa, it's a hell of a lot of labour and treatment costs. That increase in pricing for the pollination really is taken up by input costs to keep the bees healthy and bring them up to standard.
4: Do you think a price of $220 a hive is a good level for both beekeepers and almond tree growers? Are you finding a good level and are people on both sides of the industry happy?
12: I think the pricing's right on the beekeeping side of things. I think it keeps us viable. For the farmers, I think in the past, we're a very small percentage of their overhead. Now it's getting to that point where we're thought about a lot more in regards to their budgets. So I don't know how far it can go, but at the end of the day, without bees, they don't produce anything. So this is where I think this is going to lead on to the consumer seeing rising costs at the supermarket.
4: With a supply shortage in bees, it seems only logical that the prices will keep climbing. Does it sort of put beekeepers in a position where they can ask whatever price they want to if there is a supply shortage? And does there need to be any type of, maybe not regulation, but someone looking at this, you know, potential exponential rise in this critical service?
12: I think there will always be the appearance that a beekeeper has put it in an analogy, I suppose, to say, well, if you're not going to pay this, we're not coming. But we've got historically low honey prices. Beekeepers need to do pollination in order to stay viable. So there is some middle ground here. How far the prices will go, I honestly don't know. With this new resistant mite heading south, we've already had reports last season of it in Victoria. It's only going to spread. I think really we're still probably a couple of years off actually seeing the peak of this impact and pricing starting to settle. I think next year will go a lot higher, personally.
4: That was South Gippsland beekeeper Matt Peterson.
9: This is the Rural Report on ABC Local Radio.
4: And it's 6:23 on the Rural Report. Australia's largest and oldest wool exporter, the South Australian-based Michelle Wool, has announced its intention to merge its direct buying and brokering operations with another exporting giant, the Victorian-based Endeavour Wool Exports. The companies say the partnership will open up more direct access for Australian wool growers to international markets. David Michelle, chairman of what will be Michelle Endeavour Wool, explains what aspects of the two businesses are merging.
13: So Endeavour Wool has its own buying and broking business. They also have their own international trading business. So we haven't merged the international trading businesses because Michelle has international trading business as well, and we have our buying and our broking business as a supply source. So we have merged our supply activities and we maintain our international trading focus.
14: Right, so the bits outside of the merge, they continue as far as Michelle Wool is concerned to operate as normal?
13: Yep, correct. So Endeavour's got their particular focus for international trade, and it's very much on organising bespoke blends for their combing and spinning customers. And we have a particular focus on processing wool carbonising and scouring here in Adelaide for our customers, and we make a bespoke product in a processed form.
14: So the aspects that you have then merged, what was the benefit that you saw of bringing these two aspects of the two businesses together?
13: Well, the whole broking activity is all based around scale. So if it's not large enough, then you can't have enough people in the

0: for the ordinary can't cover the costs of their wages, etc. So two like-minded individuals, Josh Lamb and myself, we've been either working together and or working alongside each other on some of the peak body committees, looked at each other and worked out that we could do better by working together on the sourcing side than we could by being competitors.
1: And Endeavour's
0: about as simple as it gets.
1: Right, and Endeavour seemed like a good fit. Obviously, with two companies of very different sort of backgrounds. Obviously, Michelle's been around for quite a significant amount of time. Endeavour's a slightly newer, I guess, player in the game in a way.
0: Yeah, but I think the similarities are in the personalities. I think that's the key. Being around for 156 years, while it sounds fantastic, it's a bit of a legacy to maintain. So I'd rather be in Josh's position where you've got nothing to lose and let's go and see what we can make.
1: What does this, at the end of the day, mean for the growers that you deal with?
0: Well, see, Endeavour and Michelle bring a slightly different story and experience to the growers. The Endeavour guys are contacting with their customers overseas every day. And Michelle is contacting its customers every day. So we actually have live information. We have programs that we can bring to the market that don't actually hit any other particular supply source. So we can actually bring live demand right from the user of the wool right down to the grower. Like we can talk about what happens next year. And in some cases, there could be well into the future, do you want to be a regular supplier to this customer? So it links the supply chain right down to the grower.
1: Now, is this merge all gone through? Is it still need sort of any sort of approvals or regulatory approvals to happen?
0: Yeah, look, don't talk to me about regulations because that's not where I live. But my team tells me it's an intended completion. As far as I'm concerned, it's alive and well. And all we're doing now is letting the lawyers do their thing. Apparently ACCC has to have a look at it as well. I just can't see why it's very useful, but apparently it is. So that's what we're doing.
1: Okay, so wool is no doubt more your thing, and this comes as obviously the wool industry is working its way back for some very, very tough years and some pretty poor pricing.
0: Yeah, look, wool's not on its own, by the way. I mean, every fibre around the world's had the same problem. It all stems from the COVID years where demand didn't actually bounce back after COVID and everyone's working hand to mouth. So wool, unfortunately, got caught up in a cycle of droughts and rains, and it gets pretty hard out there. I get that. But the world is actually very slow still. If you look at retail, they're not really bouncing around. So the price pressures are alive and well. But for the growers right now, because the clip has become smaller, demand for the rare supply is higher, which has pushed the prices up.
1: What are you seeing in terms of demand for wool at the moment, and where are you seeing it?
0: Right now, it's hard to tell because most of the Italians, for example, are at the beach. Middle of summer, heat wave, they're not interested in talking about wool at all. But to come around September, they'll all come back to work and they'll all be looking to see what they can do next. My guess is that wool, the natural story, the price is a bit of a hard one to swallow, but the natural story and the anti-plastics message is certainly getting through. So I would not like to see the market soften too much more. But then again, if it goes up by dollars, it might actually destabilize the demand that's a little bit fragile at the moment. So sideways would be a good point for everybody at this point in time, is my view.
1: And how are you feeling about the ability to source the type of wool that is in demand at the moment as well?
0: Well, given the clip smaller, that's made a lot of our customers now think about how they plan forward, which they haven't had to do for generations. Normally, it's just like a supermarket. You go and buy what you want. That doesn't apply anymore. So this is where bringing the customers down to the growers going, so, well, this sort of wool is available next year. What do you want to talk about? It's a really interesting story and a supply chain, and it might just have some really good legs to give people some confidence in growing for the next 12, 18 months.
2: Michelle Endeavour Wool Chair David Michelle speaking with Selena Green. And that's all for the Rural Report this morning. It is news time now, 6:30.

0: Good morning. ABC News for Central Victoria on Dja'ja'waran Country. I'm Nate Woodall. A county court judge has jailed two men over a degrading and violent home invasion in Maribara 3 years ago. Anna McGuinness reports.
1: Joshua Day and Joshua Snow had smoked methamphetamine and were armed with sawn-off rifles when they confronted a woman at her Maribara home in December 2023. The court heard the woman's partner was forced at gunpoint to urinate on her and walk her like a dog while their children were asleep upstairs. During sentencing yesterday, Judge John Kelly described the men's conduct as appalling and inexcusable. They pleaded guilty to charges including home invasion, extortion, false imprisonment and assault. 29-year-old Snow was jailed for 11 years with a minimum of 7 years, and Day, in his 30s, was sentenced to 9 years jail with a 6.5-year non-parole period.
0: A man charged over the blaze that damaged St. Killian's Catholic Church in Bendigo last month has been bailed to hospital for mental health treatment. Philippe Perez reports.
2: The 63-year-old appeared in Bendigo Magistrates Court yesterday, charged with arson. The court heard the value of the damage to the 138-year-old wooden church is not yet known. The defence lawyer told the court the man had experienced a relapse of schizophrenia and a bed at Bendigo Hospital was available for his release on an inpatient assessment order. The court heard the man was a known client of mental health services. The matter has been adjourned until November.
0: Meanwhile, police have confirmed a separate church fire in Bendigo is not being treated as suspicious. Police were called to a small fire in the abandoned old All Saints Church on Mackenzie Street on Tuesday, where they found squatters residing at the property and a fire contained to a fireplace within the property. A Bendigo City Council spokesperson says a building order was issued this week to the owner for minor works to erect perimeter fencing and board up building openings. A woman has been charged after Victorian Conservation Authorities seized three dingoes from a property in central Victoria. Charlotte Wilkes reports.
3: The conservation regulator will allege the 54-year-old woman illegally bought and kept three dingoes at her New Gisborne property from September last year. Regulator officers searched her property in April, seizing the three dingoes. She's been charged with three counts of obtaining property by deception, as well as three counts of both buying and keeping threatened wildlife without authority. The crime of keeping threatened wildlife is punishable by fines of up to more than $50,000, 2 years in prison, or both. She'll appear before court on Friday.
0: Renewable energy industry advocacy groups are warning the Coalition's election promise to scrap a controversial transmission project in Western Victoria could compromise the state's energy security. Charlotte Wilkes reports.
3: The Nationals yesterday promised to scrap the controversial VNI West project if elected to state parliament in November. The major high voltage electricity transmission line is designed to connect the electricity grids of Victoria and New South Wales. Clean Energy Council's Jackie Trad says the proposed policy would hamper Victoria's energy supply options ahead of the looming closure of the Yallourn coal-fired power station in 2028. ReAlliance's Andrew Bray says it would spoil years of planning for solar and wind projects and financially impact host landlords and communities.
0: Victorians are being urged to prepare for a drier, hotter spring this year, with an elevated risk of bushfires expected in several fire-affected areas across the state. Laura Mayers has more.
4: The Australasian Fire Authorities Council's latest seasonal outlook has prompted warnings from fire authorities that a heightened fire risk may be the new normal. The report said East Gippsland, far southwest Victoria, the Surf Coast and the area west of Geelong to the southern parts of the Wombat Forest face an elevated bushfire risk from October this year. Bureau of Meteorology forecasts show below average rainfall is likely across parts of southern and eastern Australia, along with higher temperatures between September to November. People are urged to prepare their properties early.
0: To the weather now, and it's a cloudy day across central Victoria. Patchy morning fog about, medium chance of showers, most likely in the evening. A minor flood warning remains in place for the Loddon River. Bendigo heading for a top of 16 today, Gisborne 14, Echuca 17, Kyneton 13, Castlemaine 14, Maribara 15, Seymour a top of 16. Right now, it's 7 degrees. 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
6: 26 mils in the gauge through yesterday and overnight.

0: night in Bendigo. Quite the bucket, wasn't it? Might get some more showers this evening, but do tell me how much you ended up with as that frontal system passed over us and kind of hung around all day and through the night. Plus, this morning, tell me about your signature baked dish. I reckon you've got one. Do you have something that you bake that you've perfected over the years? Lemonade in scones, I'm looking at you. The reason I ask is because someone, putting us all to shame, I must say, is a Bendigo contestant on the Great Australian Bake Off. Jacob Amarant, competing for the title of Australia's Best Amateur Baker on that popular TV show, The Great Australian Bake Off. I can't wait to meet him after seven. So let's talk baked goods this morning. What do you cook, as in bake, that everyone knows you're good at, that when they say bring a plate, it's your go-to? You know exactly what you're doing and your failure rate these days is zero. Tell me what it is that you bake that you're good at. Here are the numbers on ABC Central Victoria Breakfast.
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0: Coming to you from Jarjarwarung country in Bendigo, this is Breakfast on ABC Central Victoria. And here's Ella Langley with Choosing Texas.

0: Ella Langley, what a hit that has been for her. Choosing Texas here on ABC Central Victoria Breakfast. A very good morning to you. I'm already hungry. We're talking baked goods. What is your signature dish, your signature baked dish specifically? Let me know. Give me a bell, 1300 813 911. Fiona Parker here with you on ABC Central Victoria. And a couple of sports stories making news for the wrong reasons this morning with ABC Central Victoria producer Molly Painter here to give us the latest. Morning, Molly.
1: Good morning, Fee. Yes, the latest on the Sydney Swans players saga is that they have apologised, obviously after being stood down for the rest of the AFL season over breaches of the club's standards. In a statement, Riley Bice, Nick Blakey, Isaac Heaney, James Jordan and Chad Warner say they are deeply sorry to the club, their fans and the wider community. They then went on to say, we know that our behaviour has fallen well short of the standards expected of us and the values of our club. Obviously, this apology comes after the players were sanctioned after staying out drinking late and allegedly bringing women back to their team hotel after Sunday's night game against Essendon. The five won't play again this season, including in any finals, and they've also been ruled out of the All-Australian selection. Meanwhile, Victoria Police are investigating an allegation of non-consensual touching at the team hotel in Sydney, but police have not yet made any arrests or laid charges. So we wait to see what happens here. Faye, I'm personally thinking about the alleged victim and the women involved, because it must be incredibly difficult to have such, you know, personal allegations discussed like this in the public eye.
0: And absolutely. And yeah, thoughts to those who are affected by this. Mm-hmm. There's been a lot of criticism of the media coverage of this story, not centering the alleged victims here and making it all about the players and how this one's going to go in the final home and away round, all of that, rather than the fact that there are people out there who are absolutely suffering and this is getting saturation media coverage.
1: Yes, exactly. Yeah, I think it's been very easy for the players and the club to obviously become the focus of this, but there's obviously real humans behind this story as well. So I am feeling for those alleged victims as well. Governor-General Sam Mostyn also came out and said that she's shocked and troubled by the sexual assault allegation linked to the Sydney Swans players. Sam was previously a Sydney Swans board member and the first AFL commissioner as well. She declared it an important reminder of the need for constant vigilance for respectful treatment of women everywhere, which, yeah, I think that's a pretty decent thing to say.
0: Yeah, absolutely. And good to hear some leaders actually speaking up about that as well. Mm-hmm. No doubt it's not the last we'll hear of that particular story, but yes, the I know that, as just talking about the actual investigation, Victorian sex crime detectives expected to travel to New South Wales as part of that investigation, and it does continue. In the meantime, another sports story. Let's turn our attention to tennis, shall we? And the famous and somewhat infamous Nick Kyrgios.
1: Controversial Nick Kyrgios has tested positive for cocaine after playing at the Mallorca Open in June. He obviously, well, not obviously, but he has said it's a huge mistake and he takes full responsibility. He also says his ongoing injuries have made things difficult, and since the start of 2023, he's played just 8 tournaments and won 2 matches. He's sort of saying that he's accepting his career could be coming to an end, and that's been harder than he's expected. So they're the reasons that he's giving for, testing positive for illicit drugs. He's now being suspended.

0: Spanish island of Mallorca or Mallorca?
1: Mallorca.
0: No, Mallorca's got a J. I'm reading
1: silent.
0: Double L here.
1: Well, the L creates a J in Espanol.
0: Aha. Uh-huh. Mm. Oh, you know more than me.
1: Un poco.
0: Very good. I thought it was Mallorca, but I'm looking at Mallorca. I'd imagine there'd be plenty of people looking at Mallorca. Mallorca. And he has said sorry. All right. Provisionally suspended. Let's wait and see where that goes. Mm. ABC Central Victoria Breakfast, Fiona Parker here with you. Molly Painter here with us. I'm very much looking forward to talking about baked goods throughout the morning with your go-to recipes. Do get them in. Give me a bell on 1300 813 911. What is it you cook? You don't have to send through the entire recipe. If it is, slightly finicky, then feel free to show off a bit about just how you achieve your perfect baked dish. 1300 813 911. Give me a bell.
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0: All righty. As we talk rain as well, my goodness, that was quite the day yesterday, wasn't it, Molly? From overnight the night before to overnight last night.
1: Yeah, I know. It was raining pretty much, it felt like, all day. And
0: it was raining all day.
1: Yeah, well, there you go. Okay, thank you. I was right.
0: I think so. I don't know. Every time I looked out there, it seemed to be raining.
1: I went outside maybe at 2 p.m. and I feel like it wasn't raining.
0: Okay.
1: So that's why I felt like all day.
0: Maybe a slight break.
1: But yeah, at about 8 p.m., it was hammering down.
0: Mm.
1: It was very loud.
0: Mm-hmm.
1: But yeah, lots of rain.
0: Mm-hmm. Indeed. 26 millimetres in the gauge for Bendigo since 9 o'clock yesterday morning. So take into account the few mil we got overnight the night before. And you're looking at, nudging 30 as predicted. Reedsdale Junction, Barry has texted in. My gauge recorded 9.6 millimetres on Tuesday evening and then 45.8 yesterday. Mm. So that makes it 55.4 millimetres all up at Reedsdale Junction. Yeah, that is quite the rainfall you have received. I'm sure it's pretty soggy your way, Barry. Thank you very much for that text on 0467 842 722. Keep them coming rain-wise and keep them coming baked goods-wise, because after the news at 7 o'clock, we are going to meet a Bendigo fellow who is on the Great Australian Bake Off, very popular TV show. I think it started with a Great British Bake Off, didn't it, Molly?
1: I think so. I'm only assuming that we copied someone.
0: We did.
1: We normally do that.
0: We copied the format and we picked it up and ran off with it with our sponge cakes, with our scones, with our everything in between.
1: Didn't we create MasterChef? Was that us?
0: I think so.
1: Well, there you go. We've got something.
0: We've got something. But the Great Australian Bake Off is huge for those who love to cook and love to bake. And I'm sure there's plenty out there in central and northern Victoria. How about you?
1: Oh, I'm not the best baker, Fee, I won't lie. I'm going to use, hopefully people text in today with their recipes, maybe some tips, because I'm not very inspired when it comes to baking. I just think I've had too many close calls with a bit of a burn on the top, or it's not cooked through the middle.
0: Uh-huh.
1: And it's very disheartening to spend a lot of time baking something and then it comes out not tasting very good. Mm-hmm. So I've taken a step back.
0: It's where practice makes perfect though, Molly.
1: I know, but I'm also more of a savoury person. Like, I obviously love desserts, but I would often choose a second dinner than dessert. That's controversial. But sometimes when I finish dinner, I'm like, I could have more than that rather than I could eat cake. I know.
0: Marie Antoinette, forget about it. Molly doesn't want to eat cake.
1: No, I do. I do like it, but you know what I mean? I don't know. It's just not my favourite thing ever.
0: Okay.
1: So that's why I focus more on cooking.
0: You can bake other things. You don't have to bake a...
1: What can I bake?
0: Like a sweet focaccia thing. Yeah, bread.
1: True. But is that baking?
0: Yes.
1: Obviously it's baking.
0: It's baking.
1: Okay.
0: Bakers bake bread.
1: Yeah, that's so true. That is sort of the definition, isn't it? Great.
0: Oh, she's now just going, oh, gosh,
1: that's so
0: going to stay with you all day. The fact

0: you said that on the radio.
1: Oh, thank you.
0: It's 9 minutes to seven. Well, I don't mind baking if I have the time.
1: Yes, okay.
0: And the inclination. So it's got to be something like I wouldn't just go in and make some cookies in the kitchen.
1: Yes.
0: Because I've got other things to do. But if someone's coming over.
1: That's nice.
0: Or if there's something going on and I'm up for making dessert, mm-hmm. then the fingers pointed at me.
1: Yeah.
0: I'm in the kitchen mm-hmm. and I'm quite enthusiastic. Mm-hmm. My signature dish mm-hmm. is a baked cheesecake.
1: Yum.
0: Now, Molly, there's a number of baked cheesecakes that I have made in my time.
1: Wow.
0: As in different styles, different types. But the one that really gets the dinner guests oohing and ahhing when I present it is a layered baked cheesecake.
1: Yum.
0: Where there are two distinct layers. So when you cut the piece, you can see the bottom of the slice and the top of the slice. And one's pale and the other one has, it's got the vanilla essence in it. So
1: wow.
0: It's a darker.
1: Wow.
0: And then you serve that. I think you're supposed to serve it with a cherry sauce, but I tend to serve it with just strawberry topping drizzled over the top. It looks fantastic because of the layers. And I have not had a failure in that particular dish. It's from the Philadelphia Cream Cheese Cookbook 1.
1: Mm.
0: And it does take a while, though. So you do have to make sure you have enough time.
1: Okay.
0: Because you've got to do the base, fridge the base, right? Mm. Meanwhile, you're heating the oven, you're making the first layer, you're putting that in once the base is firm enough
1: mm-hmm.
0: for the cake in the tin.
1: Mm-hmm.
0: You pour in the first layer and then that's in the oven for a certain amount of time. Then you make the top layer, mm-hmm. which is that features more sour cream and filly, and it is a lighter looking layer. Pull out the bottom layer from the oven and then you pour in the top layer and then that go. I can't remember if it goes in the oven or just straight into the fridge, but either or, once it's done, it is perfection.
1: It sounds delicious.
0: Yes, and it looks delicious.
1: Yes.
0: It looks impressive.
1: As well.
0: Mm. It looks impressive.
1: Yes, when something looks amazing, that's when
0: we eat with our eyes.
1: We really do. Yes, I'd like to give a PSA that I do really still like to bake goods. I just don't. I'm stressed because
0: public service announcement.
1: That sounds delicious. You know what I also love? Carrot cake. I would like to get good at making carrot cake. That would be amazing.
0: Imagine if you could make a lovely moist carrot cake with the perfect icing, because it's icing. It's the carrot cake icing that makes a carrot cake for me.
1: It is the cream cheese
0: icing.
1: Yes.
0: Oh, my gosh.
1: Maybe that's my goal of the week, or maybe not this week, but next week I'll bring in a carrot cake.
0: what's the day? I've forgotten. It is Thursday, the 20th of August, and Molly is now going to take up baking, especially after meeting our Bendigo contestant on the Great Australian Bake Off.
1: Mm-hmm.
0: Right, thank you, Molly.
1: Thanks, V.
0: What do you cook? Let me know. What do you bake specifically? Do you have a signature dish like me? Is it a very impressive looking baked cheesecake? Or is it something else that you know that others are going to enjoy and that you're not going to stuff it up because you've made it that many times? You know exactly how long it needs to be in the oven for. You know exactly how to make it. You know the consistencies. You've got your little tips and tricks. They're all up your sleeve and you go into the kitchen and it is perfection. Tell me today what your go-to baked good is that you can create in your own special way.
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0: Having a quick look at today's weather after all that rain yesterday, and there might be some cloud cover again today. However, the chance of showers just in the eastern part of our listening area, and look, they might come through a little earlier than this evening, but if we do get more shower activity, it will be later on for most parts of central and northern Victoria, with light winds becoming northwesterly up to 20 k's an hour in the middle of today, then it becoming light in the evening, so less blowy as well. I'm not sure what kind of winds you've got around the ranges, but there might be some morning fog about the ranges this morning, with the high chance of showers most likely late this afternoon and evening, and a partly cloudy day on the way for you. In Bendigo right

now, relatively mild out. It is 8 degrees, and Bendigo is heading for a top temperature today of 15 degrees. So that's Bendigo for your Thursday. In the meantime, let's have a look at what we can expect in Echuca. Simply cloudy and a top of 17. Meanwhile, around the Castlemaine area, showers increasing and a top of 14 degrees. Maryborough 15 today, and around the Macedon Ranges, looking at the Kyneton area, a top temperature for Kyneton of 13, with those showers increasing later. Here's Studio Echo to get us to the 7 o'clock news, Funky Town. Oh, yes, take me there.

Studio Echo's Funky Town. Coming up after the 7 o'clock news. He spends his days working with water at the local water authority, but Bendigo's Jacob Amarant is about to find out if he can make a splash in the Great Australian Bake Off.

0: Victorian detectives to travel to New South Wales as part of an alleged sexual assault scandal engulfing the Sydney Swans. Erin Patterson returns to court to appeal her murder conviction, and the government's controversial gambling laws pass Parliament. This is ABC News. Good morning. I'm Natasha McFarlane. The scandal engulfing the Sydney Swans is continuing to unfold, with Victorian sex crime detectives expected to travel to New South Wales as part of an investigation. Georgia Linton-Williams reports.
1: Multiple sources have told the ABC detectives will fly to Sydney to continue investigations into an alleged sexual assault at the Pullman Hotel in East Melbourne early on Monday morning, where the Swans were staying after a match at the MCG. It's understood the investigation centres on an allegation of touching without consent. The club has suspended five players, Riley Bice, Nick Blakey, Isaac Heaney, James Jordan and Chad Warner, for failing to meet expected standards by drinking and bringing women back to the hotel. Last night, they apologised for their behaviour. It's not suggested they're accused of sexual assault.
0: Mushroom cook Erin Patterson will return to the Court of Appeal today in her bid to overturn her triple murder conviction. Jared Whittaker has the details.
2: Erin Patterson argues a miscarriage of justice occurred when a jury found her guilty last year of murdering three relatives and attempting to kill another by serving them a poisoned beef Wellington lunch. Her lawyers argue a catastrophic error occurred when the jury was sequestered in the same hotel where prosecutors were staying. Patterson is serving a life sentence and will be eligible for parole after serving 33 years, which prosecutors say is too lenient. They've launched their own appeal, arguing the trial judge erred when he found a non-parole period was warranted due to the harshness of her conditions in prison. The trial resumes this morning.
0: Premier Ben Carroll has called a special cabinet meeting for 9 o'clock this morning to discuss a royal commission into the construction sector. The ABC understands the terms of reference and commissioner will be put forward at the meeting for endorsement. It comes with just 100 days left until the Victorian state election, which is set for November 28th. State political reporter Rachel Eddy explains the current state of play and the potential path to victory.
3: There are 88 seats in the Victorian Parliament's lower house, meaning the magic number to form government is 45. Labor will go to the election with a strong majority, having won 56 seats in 2022. But after three terms, support for Labor has plummeted. Redbridge pollster Cos Samaras says it's too early to predict whether changing leader will help.
4: Labor Party doesn't have any safe seats left. I think they are facing the grim reality that they will have to defend basically everything they hold.
3: The coalition needs to hold all its existing seats and win at least another 16 to form majority government.
0: Police say two interstate gunmen connected to organised crime were helped by two Victorian men during a daylight shooting in Melbourne's north last year. 21-year-old Ethan Borsinos was gunned down in Wollert in July 2025 by two gunmen who police believe travelled from New South Wales. Sergeant Julianne Newman has told 774 ABC Melbourne investigators believe the offenders were provided with transport and accommodation by two Victorian accomplices in Melbourne.
5: Defenders fled in a stolen Nissan Patrol, which was later found burnt out in reservoir. We've released CCTV showing that vehicle being set alight, as well as vision of the offenders leaving the scene of another address shortly after the incident.
0: The federal government's gambling reforms have passed Parliament, but a leading gambling researcher has cast doubt on whether the changes will have any impact on reducing its harm. Political reporter Lexi Junowick explains.
6: The government says the reforms will substantially reduce gambling ads on television, radio and online and deliver meaningful protections for Australians experiencing gambling-related harm. But Dr. Charles Livingston, an associate professor in the School of Public Health at Monash University, doesn't agree.
7: And were these reforms to be significant, which I don't believe were the case, the bar in Australia on gambling regulation is so low that almost anything you do could, you know, get over the top of it.
6: The reforms will be subject to a statutory review 3 years after implementation.
0: Gaming platform Roblox could face federal court action if it doesn't improve its safety measures within the next 3 months. The platform was put on notice by the eSafety Commissioner earlier this year over concerns of grooming and child sexual exploitation taking place. Roblox said it had improved its safety features, but tests run by eSafety found adults were still able to contact children they didn't know. Roblox says it's committed to fixing the issues and making the platform safer for the 1.7 million Australian children who use it. The World Central Kitchen charity is accusing Israel of trying to shift the blame for a deadly strike on one of its Gaza convoys, which killed Australian aid worker Zomi Frankham. Here's Middle East correspondent Matthew Doran.
8: The Israeli military released the findings of its probe into the April 2024 attack, saying it falsely identified an armed security guard travelling with the World Central Kitchen vehicles as being a Hamas fighter and ordered a strike. Two armoured vehicles were hit, killing seven, including Ms. Frankham. Despite that, the IDF says there's no reasonable suspicion of criminal responsibility. World Central Kitchen has condemned those findings and the Israeli military's account of the events leading up to the strike, accusing it of muddying the story and insisting it will continue fighting for justice for Ms. Frankham and the rest of the team.
0: Meanwhile, four other deadly attacks were included in the Israel Defense Force's largest single information dump relating to civilian deaths since the war erupted in October 2023. Middle East correspondent Caitlin Kelly reports.
9: A widely condemned incident of the war. The killing of Hind Rajab will now be subject to criminal investigation after the Israel Defense Forces for the first time acknowledged it opened fire on the vehicle carrying the five-year-old and her family members in January 2024. The military also announced a probe into an attack on Palestinian paramedics which left 15 dead, but cleared military personnel of criminal wrongdoing in two incidents that killed staff from Doctors Without Borders. Human Rights Watch told the ABC that sustained impunity and accountability conditional on such immense international pressure is not justice but whitewash.
0: An expert in labour migration says Australia now lags behind some Gulf states in basic protections for migrant workers. Pacific and East Timorese workers under the Pacific Australia Labour Mobility Program remain tied to approved employers. Matt Withers from the Australian National University says that limits the workers' ability to move elsewhere if relationships break down.
10: In Qatar and across the Persian Gulf, workers there now have rights to change employers of their own volition. And in this sense, Australia lags quite dramatically behind in offering basic protections for Pacific and Timorese guest workers.
0: In finance, the Australian share market is expected to open around 21 points higher after a positive night on Wall Street. The Dow Jones and S&P 500 are both up a little over 2.2%, and the Nasdaq is also up, albeit by a slightly smaller margin. Brent crude is a little over 0.5% higher to $91.55 a barrel. Gold has jumped almost 4.5% to $4,520 an ounce, and the Australian dollar is also higher, buying 71.2 US cents. And now with sport, here's Jared Coote.
11: Australian tennis player Nick Kyrgios says he has tested positive for cocaine on the Spanish island of Mallorca and has issued an apology. The International Tennis Integrity Agency says he has been provisionally suspended from competing and coaching since the 4th of August. The ITIA says Kyrgios could appeal his suspension but has not done so. Kyrgios apologised in a social media post, adding that he will step away from public life for 28 days to focus on getting himself right. Melbourne Victory has beaten Sydney-based semi-professional side Apia Leichhardt 1-0 to advance to the semi-finals of Soccer's Australia Cup. Victory will take on Sydney FC in the Final Four. And Australia is through to the knockout stages of the Women's Hockey World Cup after scoring a dramatic late equaliser to draw 4-4 with Chile. After Chile took the lead for the first time with just minutes remaining, Australia substituted its goalkeeper for an additional field player in a last-ditch attempt to find an equaliser. Mariah Williams then struck with 30 seconds left to salvage a point.
0: To the weather, there's a severe weather warning for damaging winds over the eastern ranges tonight and a strong wind warning for the west coast and central coast. For the state, areas of morning fog across the north and about eastern ranges, scattered showers in the southwest and northeast extending over central parts in the evening, and isolated showers elsewhere. Showers falling as snow above 1,500 metres and chance of a thunderstorm in the northeast and near the northern border in the northwest. For Melbourne, partly cloudy, a high chance of showers most likely this evening, a top today of 18 degrees. Tomorrow, cloudy and 16. Saturday, a shower or two, also 16. Right now, it's 12 degrees in the city. ABC News.
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13: And in just a moment, I'm having breakfast. You know I love it. Last week, it was the Chico Roll, celebrating 75 years of the Chico Roll, born in Bendigo, of course. The Chico Roll was nowhere else. We're claiming it. Today, it is a more breakfasty dish that I'm about to hoe into. I don't mind using that phrase because, my gosh, it looks delectable. I will let our guest tell you exactly what it is, though, and how he created it when he joins me in a moment. And the reason Bendigo's own Jacob Amarant is in the studios because he is a contestant on the Great Australian Bake Off, this current series.

0: series of it, and he's in the studio with, yes, indeed, some of his own baked goods. So this is like television quality food I'm looking at. Stop it. No, don't. Jacob's on in a sec. Also coming up, we'll find out about today's weather with more shower activity expected on the way later and local news at 7:30. After that, we are heading back to the 1850s, a new book, which is a biography of Gold Commissioner John Bull. Now, you might not know much about him, but if you read this biography, you'll certainly learn about how he was such a visionary and a leader on the goldfields, as well as everything else he was involved in the community around Castlemaine at that time. So he didn't just leave it at his job and do his job well. He was also involved in plenty of other institutions. He was part of the Rifle Club, the Benevolent Asylum. He was also involved in the Municipal Council at the time. So very much involved in the community as well as being a leader of it. So more on him when we speak to the author of the book. His name is Bob Marion, author of Colossus of the Goldfields, a biography of Gold Commissioner John Bull during the 1850s. So all that and more coming up as I ask you this morning, what is your signature baked good?
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2: 911. On ABC Central Victoria, you're with Fiona Parker.
0: And I was talking about my layered cheesecake that I make, which is baked. So the actual crust is more like you grind up the biscuits with some melted butter and then fridge that. But then you pour in the first layer and bake it. Meanwhile, you're making the second layer, which is a much lighter colour. So when you cut the slices of said baked cheesecake, it looks very, very impressive, even if I say so myself. So I've got that one hands down, and that is indeed my signature baked dish. A text message says, your baked cheesecake sounds great, Fee. I'm good with baking bread in the bread maker overnight. Not very hands-on, but the aroma is amazing when we wake up in the morning. There was a time everyone had a bread maker. We had one back when we lived in Horsham, which I'm talking like, I don't know, 2007, kind of around that time, and we used it a bit, and then it kind of took a back seat to other kitchen implements. But yes, I know what you're saying about that aroma. It's stunning, isn't it? A text message from Tessa in Bendigo says, my signature baked good is a Portuguese tart. It's been hard to perfect, but after years of practice, I think I'm there. It's a crowd favourite, says Tessa. Well, that sounds nice. Well, let's meet our next guest who knows all about baking, to the point of competing for the title of Australia's Best Amateur Baker on the TV show The Great Australian Bake Off. His name is Jacob Amarant. He actually works at Coolabah Water, as I understand, but baking is his passion, going head-to-head with 11 other home bakers across 30 challenges and 10 weeks of competition. Jacob, what a pleasure to meet you. Thank you for being here.
3: Oh, good morning, Fee. Thanks for having me.
0: Oh, this is so exciting. Meeting not just an excellent baker and being able to try your baked goods, but also, can we call you a television star?
3: I don't know about star. I think I'm on there. That's about it, yeah.
0: Now, I understand it was actually filmed a while ago. Is that right? Tell us how it all works.
3: Yeah. So they pretty much jet all amateur bakers from around Australia. They make sure that sort of that you're up to snuff there. But they fly us all up to Sydney, and it's the bake-off shed that's in a public garden. So in our off time, we'd see people walking by and walking their dogs there as well. But they fly us all in, and we get just challenge after challenge, and some of our own bakes and some of the judges' bakes as well that we have to try and perfect in our own way.
0: Goodness, what pressure. But it was all filmed last year.
3: Yes, yes.
0: Isn't that amazing?
3: It's been quite the secret to sort of sit on for a while there. And yeah, then when it comes out, that's when you can say, hey, here's what I did.
0: Guess what I'm on?
3: Yeah.
0: The Great Australian Bake Off. So filmed last year. What's it been like then? I do want to talk about the actual competition, but yeah. What's it been like seeing yourself on the telly, like on the screen?
3: I'm not really good at looking at myself on the screen. I'm happy to do whatever I want to, like look the fool or anything like that. But seeing myself feels very weird. But I've tried to give a positive mindset and just sort of whenever I'm on

0: tally, I just give a big cheer and so I can hype myself up. So it's been, yeah, quite the process of being okay seeing myself like that. Yeah.
1: Yeah. It must be odd, especially because it was like a year ago when you were filming it. So are there things that you don't quite remember, or
0: there's a few
1: probably
0: things
1: a lot
0: that,
1: of it would be a blur.
0: It was quite the blur because you're just thinking about getting your bake done on time because you're under a time pressure there as well. So it all melds into one. When you say, it screams that you're saying something, I'm like, oh, I don't remember saying that, but clearly I did. There's video proof that I did, but yeah, it was really good to sort of reflect back on and sort of even in that time, how much we've all sort of grown as bakers as well.
1: So you learnt lots of secrets off the judges or tips and tricks to perfect.
0: Yeah, so each week we'd have a technical bake, which would be one of the judges' own bakes, and there'd be a secret technique that we'd sort of have to uncover in there, or even just some of our own bakers. Everyone had their own style and everyone had their own specialty, so being able to sit with them and sort of we'd discuss our own little baking tips and tricks there as well, and techniques that we'd sort of do, even just, even after the first week, we'd all grown so much because we were learning from each other.
1: Isn't that interesting? So even though, you know, if you don't win, it's still an experience of learning a lot and getting a lot out of it.
0: Absolutely. Even after, the first week, we're all just very close friends as well. We still sort of get in the group chat and try and catch up as well. It's been just a learning experience for anything as well, just pushing yourself. I don't think you'd be able to do any better before going on the show than you were after the show. It's just, you're put in such a fight or flight response sometimes in those challenges that you're really pushing yourself to learn and to adapt and to grow. So, yeah, it's been quite the experience just to even push how far you think you could do and then learn more and learn more because there's more out there.
1: So what made you decide to apply to be on the Great Australian Bake Off?
0: Well, we had our own little amateur bake-off at work. So
1: at Colliban Water, where you work,
0: yeah,
1: right.
0: Yeah, I think I'd only been there a few months, a couple of years ago it was. And, yeah, they said, hey, we're doing our own little bake-off. And I thought, oh, I haven't baked in a little while. I'll get back into it. And lemon meringue pie was sort of always my go-to whenever I first started baking to sort of, oh, how much have I improved? Just that's been my little milestone. So I brought that in and surprisingly, it won. So I got my own little trophy and I was very, very chuffed. And it came out of nowhere, but I was very happy. And just the feedback I got from everyone, it sort of really reinforced me to sort of apply for the bake-off. I'd looked at it before, but sort of hadn't really believed in my own sort of skills or thought about time off, whereas I just had a year where I thought, I'll just go for it.
1: So why not?
0: Yeah, why not? Yeah.
1: So at Colliban Water, there was this bake-off competition, like a mini one. How did Managing Director Damien Wells go?
0: I think he was more judging, if anything. Yeah. He was happy to come along and sort of see what was left and who won, what was good. Yeah.
1: See what was left, have a little taste.
0: Yeah.
1: I can imagine that. I'm sure he's listening now. G'day, Damien, friend of the program here on ABC Central Victoria Breakfast. Jacob Amarant's with us. By day, works at Colliban Water. By night, and indeed last year, bakes like a pro. So tell us what I am looking at and I'm about to have for breakfast, Jacob.
0: So we've just had Bread Week on the Great Australian Bake Off, so I've brought in my Choc Orange Scroll based on my showstopper. So it was based around my feeling sort of around like Christmas and sort of the great sort of breads and foods we have around there. And Choc Orange is one of my great festive flavours as well. So it's a great chocolate bread scroll. With some lovely juicy apricots in there and a dark chocolate and orange spread in the middle.
1: Amazing. So it looks like the shape of it is like a coffee scroll.
0: Yeah.
1: The colours, though, clearly it's got that orange tinge to it and then a really kind of dark, it almost looks like how would you describe that, like a burnt orange kind of look?
0: Yeah, so that's the dark chocolate swirl in there as well. Yeah, that lovely scroll shape.
1: So dark chocolate is, and then the beautiful orange. So I'm just pulling a piece off now, and the way you have made it so it's not at all, like it's just, oh my gosh, it's so soft. It's not at all like hard or stale or anything. It's so soft. And pulling apart the scroll, you can see how you have made this with love. Before rolling it up. So I'm going to have a little bite.
0: Go for it.
1: And I'll give you my food review. I can't believe I'm eating food from someone who is on the Great Australian Bake Off. This is a career highlight. Oh my goodness. Oh wow. Oh wow. Yes, dark chocolate and orange. What do I say? So, tell me what the... Well, do you give away your secrets as
0: I'm
1: a baker,
0: happy to,
1: first of all?
0: Okay. I'm happy to talk about this.
1: Tell me what the secret is to making it so fluffy yet so flavoursome. Because I would imagine the dark chocolate could weigh it down if you didn't treat the dough properly.
0: Yeah, it's quite the balance, especially when you're dealing with something as like sort of harsh as chocolate compared to sort of orange and spices there as well. But if you get it right, they really sort of balance out. But for the bread as well, we learned a technique. It's called a tangzhong. It's used in a lot of like Chinese and Japanese breads as well, where you sort of mix part of the flour with some milk and you sort of microwave it about 15, 30 second bursts and stirring in between until you get this sort of paste. And that activates the gluten in it. So is it, that's what I love about it. It's not just the art of it at all and just the flavour and the fun. There's the little bit of science behind it that actually helps improve your bake. So if you add that then to your bread, it just keeps the moisture a lot longer. It helps it be a lot fluffy because the gluten's already working before you even started kneading as well.
1: Isn't that interesting? So just that little tiny thing can then really add oomph to the final product. You mentioned fluffy. I love that word. Yeah. That's so true. That's exactly what this dish is. Fluffy, flavorful. Tell me about the spices.
0: Yeah, so I myself, I have Portuguese heritage, so I always like to incorporate those sort of spices into my bakes, whether they're savory or sweet. So I'm always using things such as nutmeg and cinnamon and allspice there as well. And they always go great with a lot of apricots and oranges as well. I'm also a huge citrus fan. So I was just trying to get everything that I sort of love into sort of one little dish. So using things like the cinnamon, the lovely warming spices that you get, especially like it reminds me of like Christmas and every sort of like a panettone that you might get, or like even if you get like a spiced wine there as well, just all those lovely spicy warm notes that come through that complement a bright citrus that we see in summertime, as well as a nice chocolate that cuts through.
1: And because it's dark chocolate and there's citrus there and the spices, it's not overly sweet. So it's not like a cinnamon scroll you might think of with all the sugar on the top and that whole thing. It's more like a, well, there's the balance, as you mentioned, the sweet and savoury balance in there. Do you enjoy baking that kind of style of dish, Jacob? Is that what you prefer?
0: Yeah, I try not to make my dishes overly sweet unless I'm baking something for the kids who enjoy it a bit more when it's sweet. But I feel like if it's too sweet, if it's too sugary, you're not going to finish your slice or you're not going to finish your bun or your scroll, and that's just sort of a waste. Whereas if you have a nice balance where it's not just a little bit sweet, but you've got some bitterness and you've got some salty notes or whatever it might be to help you get through the entire dish and enjoy it as a whole, that's what I sort of really try and do.
1: Instead of like just going for that sugar hit.
0: Yeah. Which is great for a bite or two, but then you get a bit sick of it. Whereas if you have a bit more complexity in there, you can look as rough as you want, but it can taste really nice and you can enjoy the whole thing.
1: It looks so obviously professional, but it looks like something you might find at, how do I describe this? Like a patisserie that isn't your average bakery. Is that fair to say?
0: Yeah, I again, like my style, I'm happy to sort of do slapdash, that sort of thing. I love street markets and night market sort of food, things that people have just made that works for the time that they've got for what just looks good and tastes good, not overly overproduced, looking sweet.
1: A text message is asking whether you have any tips for scones and is it true that lemonade helps them rise?
0: Lemonade, yeah, and soda water does. That comes from, you know, we've got like Irish soda bread, which is sort of a very early basis of bread, so that does help them rise. I think scones is a really tricky one because you don't want to overwork the dough. That's why you see in a lot of recipes, once you've cut them out, they'll say maybe do it one or two more times of putting your dough together and then cutting them out. If you do a little experiment and sort of put your first cut to last cut on a tray, you'll definitely see a greater rise out of those first cut scones because, again, you're looking at gluten in scones, whereas you don't want to overwork it in a scone because you're not doing a yeast rise or anything like that. You want to try and work it as little as possible, cut it out, and then get it in the oven.
1: So work it as little as possible. So do you mean like knead it
0: as little
1: as possible?
0: Yeah, knead it. Once you brought it together.
1: What are you doing there? Are you keeping like the air in it?
0: You're trying not to develop the gluten, so the protein in there. So that works for things like breads and scones, that kind of in between a cake and bread. But you, with a bread like a normal loaf or a scone or a scroll, you're rising it with yeast and you're doing some proofing for like, you know, a couple of hours. Versus a scone, you're bringing the dough together, cutting it out and getting it in the oven. So you want to take that sort of with as little working as possible, because once that gluten develops there, that's when it can just start to bind too much and start to feel very dense.
1: You know so much. Why aren't you a professional baker? Not that I'm saying quit your job at Coleman, but do you hi, Damien. Do you have visions of taking this up professionally?
0: I think Bake Off was just even a very big step. It was baking was something that I've just enjoyed as a hobby, and it becomes that thing where everyone says you have to commercialise or sell your hobby, and I didn't want that to suck the life and the joy out of my baking. But after going on Bake Off and seeing more people enjoy the food that I've been making, there's something in me that's just, well, I do like seeing people enjoy it, so I have to find a way to get that out
1: there. Yeah, right.
0: So whether it's selling it through a market or my own sort of, through
1: like
0: my door.
1: A side hustle or something. Because my goodness, this is amazing. What's the exact title of this scroll again?
0: Oh, this is my Choc Orange Scroll.
1: Choc Orange Scroll. It's amazing. Jacob, thank you so much for making me one. I feel so privileged. And congratulations on your time on the Great Australian Bake Off that did premiere earlier this month. It's on Foxtel and Binge. And you can make sure you focus in on Jacob, because Jacob Amarant is from Bendigo. And thank you so much. Enjoy the rest of your day. Molly says she's had one of the scrolls. I ate the whole thing in maybe 1 minute and 20 seconds. Yum. Well, I've had to talk, you see, Molly. So, you know, I guess hopefully Kate Doyle from the Weather Bureau can kind of take it away while I continue to enjoy. Might I say, every mouthful is, you know, a new experience. You're so right about the complexities. Stunning. Amazing. Thank you so much, Jacob. Love your work.
0: Thanks, Fee.
1: That is Jacob Amarant, Bendigo contestant on The Great Australian Bake Off.
2: 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Weather.
1: Kate Doyle at the Weather Bureau. I bet you're jealous of my breakfast.
3: I am incredibly jealous of your breakfast. It sounds amazing.
1: Mm-hmm. Great Australian Bake Off. Oh, my goodness. I tell you what, it's inspiring. It's inspiring if a little, like, what's the word I'm looking for? Like when someone's so much better than you that you're a bit scared to even try it. But it's really nice. All right. What can we expect weather-wise on our Thursday, the 20th of August?
3: Look, we've still got the potential for a few showers around today. Not nearly as much as we've seen in the last 24 hours. So in the last 24 hours at Bendigo Airport, we've managed to pick up 31 millimetres. So certainly plenty of rain having made its way through. Reefdale's managed to pick up 33. Down in Spring Hill Road, we've managed to pick up 29. Muckleford's managed to pick up 18 millimetres. Betbat's managed to pick up 18.8. So certainly plenty of rain around the last 24 hours. Look, we could still see a few showers making their way through today. Not expecting the heavy falls that we've seen across the last few days. Really, we're only looking at a few millimetres likely around the region today. We could still see those showers most likely through the mid-afternoon period. And as usual, more likely to see those showers further south as we see a little bit of a trough pushing its way through later in the day today. So a follow-up trough after that one that brought some widespread heavy falls yesterday. So, look, a few showers around today. If you are further south, a better chance of some of those showers making their way through. But we are on a bit of an easing trend with the next high-pressure system pushing its way in across the northern parts of Victoria as we get into tomorrow, and continuing to bring that the stability across the weekend. It means that we are looking at the potential for some foggy starts across the next few mornings. Again, just a slight chance of some showers around really across the next few days. But by the time we get to Sunday, that chance really is quite low, looking at a fairly sunny conditions by the time, still a bit of cloud, but fairly settled conditions by the time we get to Sunday.
1: All righty. Well, thank you for the heads up there, Kate. I'll continue to enjoy my Choc Orange Scroll as Nate Woodall brings us local news. It's 7:30.

0: Good morning.
1: ABC News for Central Victoria on Jar Jar Wadawurrung Country, I'm Nate Woodall. A county court judge has jailed two men over a degrading and violent home invasion in Maryborough 3 years ago. Anna McGuinness reports.
2: Joshua Day and Joshua Snow had smoked methamphetamine and were armed with sawn-off rifles when they confronted a woman at her Maryborough home in December 2023. The court heard the woman's partner was forced at gunpoint to urinate on her and walk her like a dog while their children were asleep upstairs. During sentencing yesterday, Judge John Kelly described the men's conduct as appalling and inexcusable. They pleaded guilty to charges including home invasion, extortion, false imprisonment and assault. 29-year-old Snow was jailed for 11 years with a minimum of 7 years, and Day, in his 30s, was sentenced to 9 years jail with a 6.5-year non-parole period.
1: A man charged over the blaze that damaged St. Killian's Catholic Church in Bendigo last month has been bailed to hospital for mental health treatment. Philippe Perez reports.
3: The 63-year-old appeared in Bendigo Magistrates Court yesterday, charged with arson. The court heard the value of the damage to the 138-year-old wooden church is not yet known. The defence lawyer told the court the man had experienced a relapse of schizophrenia and a bed at Bendigo Hospital was available for his release on an inpatient assessment order. The court heard the man was a known client of mental health services. The matter has been adjourned until November.
1: Meanwhile, police have confirmed a separate church fire in Bendigo is not being treated as suspicious. Police were called to a small fire in the abandoned old All Saints Church on Mackenzie Street on Tuesday, where they found squatters residing at the property and a fire contained to a fireplace within the property. A Bendigo City Council spokesperson says a building order was issued this week to the owner for minor works to erect perimeter fencing and board up building openings. A woman has been charged after Victorian Conservation Authorities seized three dingoes from her property in central Victoria. The conservation regulator will allege the 54-year-old woman illegally bought and kept three dingoes at her New Gisborne property from September last year. Regulator officers searched her property in April, seizing the three dingoes. She's been charged with three counts of obtaining property by deception, as well as three counts of both buying and keeping threatened wildlife without authority. The crime of keeping threatened wildlife is punishable by fines of up to more than $50,000, 2 years in prison, or both. She will appear before court on Friday. Renewable energy industry advocacy groups are warning the Coalition's election promise to scrap a controversial transmission project in Western Victoria could compromise the state's energy security. Charlotte Wilkes reports.
4: The Nationals yesterday promised to scrap the controversial VNI West project if elected to state parliament in November. The major high-voltage electricity transmission line is designed to connect the electricity grids of Victoria and New South Wales. Clean Energy Council's Jackie Trad says the proposed policy would hamper Victoria's energy supply options ahead of the looming closure of the Yallourn coal-fired power station in 2028. ReAlliance's Andrew Bray says it would spoil years of planning for solar and wind projects and financially impact host landlords and communities.
1: Victorians are being urged to prepare for a drier, hotter spring this year, with an elevated risk of bushfires expected in several fire-affected areas across the state. Laura Mayers has more.
5: The Australasian Fire Authorities Council's latest seasonal outlook has prompted warnings from fire authorities that a heightened fire risk may be the new normal. The report said East Gippsland, far southwest Victoria, the Surf Coast and the area west of Geelong to the southern parts of the Wombat Forest face an elevated bushfire risk from October this year. Bureau of Meteorology forecasts show below average rainfall is likely across parts of southern and eastern Australia, along with higher temperatures between September to November. People are urged to prepare their properties early.
1: To the weather now, and it's a cloudy day across central Victoria. A minor flood warning remains in place for the Loddon River. Bendigo heading for a top of 16 today, Gisborne 14, Echuca 17, Kyneton 13, Castlemaine 14, Maryborough 15, Seymour a top of 16. Right now, it's 7 degrees. ABC News.
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7: Hi, Melissa Clark here. Outrage as senior Israeli commanders are cleared of wrongdoing over the 2024 strike on a humanitarian convoy that killed seven people, including Australian Zomi Frankum. After a fiery debate, gambling reforms passed the parliament, but will they make a difference? and cash-strapped Australians turning to apprentices for cut-price services, such as hairdressing and personal training.
0: We can travel a little bit more, not spending so much going to the hairdressers. 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So come, makes me feel good.
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9: Oh, I'm in love with this choc orange scroll made by Great Australian Bake Off contestant Jacob. So do tune in, as I mentioned. It can be streamed on Foxtel and Binge if you've got either of those streaming services, the Great Australian Bake Off. Linda has texted in, it all sounds delicious. Indeed it is. Sorry if you're a bit jealous this morning. We've been asking about your signature baked dishes, and a text message says, my signature baked dish is a raspberry and choc muffin. They're good every time. I even love them for a naughty breakfast too. Oh, that sounds yummy. Well done. There's some inspiration to make some today and enjoy your brekkie tomorrow. Jenny in Kyneton says, my mum used to make a French apple cake when I was growing up. Now I make it, but I don't think I could ever make it the same way she did. It was just perfect, delicious, and made with love. Thank you, Jenny. Oh, it is those recipes that are passed down through generations as well that can make you remember someone with love as well. Thank you for your text on ABC Central Victoria. What do you make? What is your signature baked dish? When you're asked to bring a plate, what's your go-to that you know will work because you've perfected it over the years? Tell me on the text 0467 842 722 or tell me on the talkback line 1300 813 911. Also coming up this half hour, I'm taking you back in time to the 1850s. We're going to learn about the life of a very formidable gentleman, Colonel John Edward Newell Bull, who was the gold commissioner during the 1850s around the Castlemaine area. You'll hear more about his life from the fellow who's written a book on it, a biography of John Bull. So very much looking forward to learning more about that and what life was like back then. That's coming up here on ABC Central Victoria Breakfast. Don't go anywhere.
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0: Scott in Bendigo's texted in about baking. Good morning, Fiona. Morning, Scott. My go-to for bring a plate is my homemade sausage rolls. Never had a complaint in all the years I've brought them to gatherings. Homemade sausage rolls. Nothing like them, is there? And you can tell. You can tell they're homemade as opposed to frozen from the supermarket type. Heat them up in the oven, no. And I reckon you put love into it, Scott, as well as all the stunning ingredients. And, of course, you've got to get the pastry right, which I'm sure you do if you've never had a complaint. And that's your go-to. That's what we're looking for this morning. Your go-to baked good that you bring to gatherings, or if you're assigned dessert, someone's coming around for dinner or you're going around to someone's house and you're bringing the dessert. What do you make? What's the thing that you know you won't fail at? The dish that you've perfected, like Scott's sausage rolls. 1300 813 911. Give me a bell and tell me. On ABC Central Victoria Breakfast, Fiona Parker, keeping you company this morning. And look, if you listen to this program a bit, you'd know I love learning about the history of the gold rush. And let's focus in on a very influential icon of the gold fields. His name was John Bull. He was gold commissioner during the 1850s, and a new book delves into his life. It's called Colossus of the Goldfields, a biography of Colonel John Edward Newell Bull, soldier, visionary, and goldfields leader. The book's been written by Dr. Bob Marmion, who joins me now ahead of the book launch next weekend. Very good morning, Bob.
3: Good morning, Fiona. Thanks for having me on the program.
0: Oh, no worries at all. Thank you for writing this book and, I guess, making sure that this fellow is not forgotten. Predictable first question, but who was John Bull?
3: Well, I think you summed it up. Soldier, statesman, visionary, goldfield civic leader. He was a bit of everything, and I think he was an amazing character who brought a whole lot of abilities and vision to the goldfields and made it what it is today.
0: What interested you in his story specifically?
3: I first came across him about 20 years ago when I was researching the volunteer rifles and cavalry in Central Victoria. And I thought, what an amazing character. I've got to come back to him. And I got sidetracked doing things like a PhD and a history work and that. And then about 3 years ago, I was asked to write a history of policing and the military on the goldfields. And I rekindled my friendship. And I thought, I've got to write his biography because I was absolutely amazed that nothing had been written about him.
0: So how hard then was it to research?
3: It took a lot of work. Luckily, I had a lot of support from his family, and they provided a lot of background information, photographs and all sorts of things like that. So they've been fantastic. I also got information out of the Public Records Office on his goldfields career. I went to the Royal Military Academy at Sandhurst and got his student records. Which, by the way, were not that good. He wasn't the best student and looked like he was going to get expelled at one stage.
0: Mm.
3: So, yeah.
0: And then he went on to be such a leader, you see.

0: also in shaping the Castlemaine area through his community involvement?
1: Not really, and that's been one of the reactions I've got from the family reading the book, is that we didn't know. There was a family history, but it looked more, you know, who they were as far as his descendants and that. Whereas I've taken a different tack. I've written it as an historian, and they were quite amazed at just what he did and what he achieved. Yeah.
0: So he was involved in so many other things in his life besides his actual job as Gold Commissioner. Tell us a bit more about that aspect.
1: Well, he was trained as a British Army officer at Sandhurst, and then he served in the UK and Ceylon before 1942. He was actually bringing a shipload of convicts to Tasmania. And this is where his sort of free mind came out. Instead of chaining the convicts on the ship, he actually ordered that they be unchained. And his logic was, no, they can't go anywhere. So this attitude to the convicts' welfare actually carried over to when he was building the main road across the Blue Mountains from Sydney to Bathurst using convict labour, and he refused to have them flogged. So that was one of his major engineering feats. Then he got recruited to the goldfields in central Victoria in 1852, and his career really took off as a goldfields magistrate and warden. So he had a pretty interesting background as an engineer, British Army.
0: Wow. And then he was kind of in charge of the goldfields. Like, how would you describe his job?
1: He was in charge. He was recruited in 1852 when William Wright was actually in charge, and Wright went on to be posted to Melbourne to become the Chief Commissioner of the Goldfields, which meant that Bull took over to Mount Alexander, Bendigo and Castlemaine, Maldon, Daylesford, Maryborough, basically all of the central Victorian goldfields. And, he was also the police magistrate at the same time.
0: And involved in other things like the agricultural societies and the local rifle club.
1: That's right, everything. When I started researching, I thought his name kept popping up. He helped set up the churches, the schools, the asylum, benevolent asylum, the hospital, the agricultural society, and he's there on the organising committee, usually as the chairman. And I thought, 32 separate organisations he was involved in. And when I came across one that he wasn't involved in, I thought, why not?
0: Surely he had time for the local flower club. No, that's amazing. He does sound like a very formidable person. And you mentioned the passengers or the convicts being unchained. So it sounds like he had empathy. You feature an image of him on the cover of your book, and you mentioned photos from the family. I must say, when I opened up the PDF to look at the cover of the book, he looks exactly like you'd expect a Goldfields commissioner to look. Yes. Massive mutton chops, bushy eyebrows, looking quite serious. So he certainly looks like a man of his time. But are we able to find out why he was not a man of his time in terms of being, like, cruel in his rule?
1: Well, I think it was his Christian background, because when you look at his family, they were very much conservative establishment British. He had a whole many descendants in the British Army. They were very conservative, and he was also a strong Christian, Anglican Christian, and I think that made him a little bit more open to a liberal viewpoint of rather than sort of heavy-handedness. He would actually stop and listen to people. And a classic example of that was when the Red Ribbon Rebellion in 1853 looked like it was going to break out into what later became Eureka on Bendigo and Castlemaine goldfields. Bull actually sat down and listened to the miners, and he realised that it wasn't a rebellion against the establishment, but they were actually complaining about the conditions on the goldfields, like police corruption and high licence fees and so on. And he was open-minded, and he sat down and listened to them, and he met their problems, and headed off Eureka 12 months before it happened at Ballarat.

0: So his whole attitude of listening to people and looking after their best interests came through time and time again. Yeah.
1: Do you know how he dealt with the First Nations people?
0: Well, that's interesting because I was actually asked this when I was researching. He's very much a product of his time with the Victorian government. They just weren't there as far as the government was concerned. They weren't an issue, which was very difficult to understand on today's mind. Of course they were there. Of course they were being dispossessed. But as far as the government was concerned, they just weren't an issue. And nothing in his correspondence refers to Indigenous people.
1: How interesting.
0: Yeah, very interesting. You just didn't talk about them.
1: How interesting. Yeah. Wow, and you must have read a lot of documentation and letters and all of that. What was it like for you kind of stepping back into that time?
0: Went through thousands and thousands of pages. The Goldfields records are very extensive at the Public Records Office. And by the time you sort of... I was looking at documents that hadn't been opened for 160 years, and they were dusty, musty, and very hard to read, but a very interesting story was coming out about it, about our government in Goldfields.
1: That's so interesting. Dusty, musty, and very hard to read. So were they written in that scroll of the 1850s? Yeah.
0: Bull had a very distinctive style of writing, which took a bit of getting used to, but eventually I translated this.
1: So we're talking quills, are we still? Or ink,
0: so.
1: Pen and ink?
0: Well, maybe a pen and ink, a nib and pink, and a nib, yes. Nib and pink.
1: How interesting, and you're there going, what is that word? But once you got used to it, you were able to understand a bit more what he was writing or what his edict was for various things. Look, this is so fascinating. Colossus of the Goldfields is the name of Dr. Bob Marmion's book, who we are speaking with this morning. And the Colossus of the Goldfields he has written about is Colonel John Bull, who was the Gold Commissioner in the 1850s around the Castlemaine area. The book launch taking place next Saturday, the 30th of August, at the Market Building in Castlemaine, Bob?
0: Sunday, the 30th.
1: Sunday, the 30th of August, at the Market Building in Castlemaine from 2 p.m. I note you've got guest speaker, local historian Dr. Marjorie Theobald there. So that'll be an excellent one to get along to if you can. If people can't make it to the launch, where can they get the book?
0: Stoneman's will have the book. It'll also be at the Market Building, and you can get it online through Simon & Schuster.
1: Simon & Schuster, look up Colossus of the Goldfields. Bob, thank you for taking us through at least some of what was a very long and complex life. Certainly many looking forward to learning more about that part of Castlemaine's history. Thanks for joining us this morning.
0: Thanks for having me.
1: Dr. Bob Marmion, author of this book about John Bull, police rifleman. He was a colonel, he was a gold commissioner, and he was also a volunteer in 30 different organisations around Castlemaine in central Victoria in his time. At 8:05, weather for you shortly.
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1: If you are just waking up, Bendigo received 26 millimetres overnight, according to the Bureau of Meteorology's weather observations gauge at around the Bendigo airport area. 26 mil, so that's overnight and yesterday as well, so from 9 o'clock yesterday morning. So nudging 30 if you add the few mils from the night before. It's currently 7 degrees in Bendigo. And look, it has cleared up out there. There might be some fog about at the moment. Some patchy fog expected in northern Victoria and the chance of morning fog about the Macedon Ranges as well. In terms of that shower activity, we can expect the slight chance of a shower around northern Victoria into southern New South Wales, so it doesn't look like there'll be much around Echuca, Moama. If it does occur,

0: It'll be a bit later on today. Meanwhile, around Castlemaine and Maryborough, the chance of showers most likely this evening. Light winds becoming north to northwesterly, 15 to 20 kilometres an hour in the middle of today. Those winds will then become light in the evening. So that's Castlemaine and Maryborough, a cloudy day with the high chance of showers later. And as I mentioned, that fog about the ranges this morning with the high chance of showers most likely late this afternoon and evening for Kyneton and Gisborne. Otherwise, a partly cloudy day before that. With Bendigo, as I mentioned, it's 7 out there at the moment, expecting a top temperature today for Bendigo of, I said earlier, 15. They've pushed it up to 16 degrees. It's expected to be 16 as a top temperature for Bendigo today. The shower or two later, simply cloudy for Echuca. Let's get that right. Cloudy for Echuca, Moama, and a top of 17 degrees. Reedsdale, good morning. A shower or two for you and a top of 16 degrees on the way. Maryborough, showers increasing and a top of 15. For Castlemaine, a top of 14 degrees on the way. And showers increasing around the Castlemaine area. Meanwhile, for Kyneton, a top of 13 degrees and Gisborne 14 with those showers expected a bit later on. Couple of minutes away from the news at 8 o'clock. After that, you will hear AM and Israeli commanders cleared of wrongdoing in the missile strike that killed Australian Zomi Francom. That's coming up for you on AM. They'll also be discussing the controversial gambling reforms that have finally passed the parliament. Some very unhappy, saying that those reforms don't go far enough and that the federal government has kowtowed to the gambling lobby and done this deal with the opposition and got them through, and it won't really change enough when it comes to gambling and problem gambling in this country. So do have a listen after the news at 8 o'clock to more details on that. And I'll be back with you after 8:30. And coming up in that half hour between 8:30 and 9, you'll hear from local composting group around Castlemaine, Yimby, yes, in my backyard, their reaction to the Mount Alexander Shire's decision to roll out the organics curbside bin. More on that after 8:30 this morning. And we have been talking about your go-to baked good. Karen in Kangaroo Flats asking, why has nobody mentioned brownies this morning? Brownies are the best, most simple dessert ever. Everybody loves them. I like to make mine stuffed with peanut butter. Delicious, says Karen. Well, it does sound so, Karen. Oh, my goodness. Whoever you make them for is very, very lucky. News time now on ABC Central Victoria, 8 o'clock.
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6: Good morning, Natasha McFarlane with ABC News. The Sydney Swans coach says he'll be answering questions at a press conference tomorrow following yesterday's suspension of five players who were found to have breached club standards. Riley Bice, Nick Blakey, Isaac Heaney, James Jordan and Chad Warner won't be considered for selection for the rest of the 2026 AFL season. The club's decision is separate to an ongoing police investigation into an alleged sexual assault at a Melbourne hotel early on Monday morning, which is linked to the AFL players. It's not suggested any of the players are being accused of sexual assault. Outside the Swans headquarters in Sydney this morning, Dean Cox says he's been speaking with the players.
7: We've had meetings with them about everything that's been spoken about, and they're about support and every emotion they've felt. So I'll answer questions tomorrow, guys.
6: Meanwhile, a former Swans coach says he's shocked and disappointed by the investigation. The ABC understands it centres on an allegation of touching without consent following a complaint regarding players' behaviour during celebrations at the Pullman Hotel. John Longmire has shared with Fox Footy's AFL 360 program how he felt when he first found out about the allegations.
8: That took a while for that to sink in, I guess, and then incredible disappointment and then just deep sadness. Those emotions were all a part of it. It was just incredible deep sadness in the end. And

0: And you know, that's probably where we're still sitting a bit.
1: Premier Ben Carroll has called a special cabinet meeting for 9 o'clock this morning to discuss a royal commission into the construction sector. The ABC understands the terms of reference and commissioner will be put forward at the meeting for endorsement. It comes as today marks 100 days until Victorians vote on whether to give Labor a historic fourth term or toss them out after 12 years in government. State political reporter Rachel Eddy explains the possible outcomes of November 28th.
2: Labor will go to the election with a strong majority. The party can lose up to 11 seats compared to the 2022 result and still govern in their own right. But after three terms, support for Labor has plummeted. The coalition needs to hold all its existing seats and win at least another 16 to form majority government. Redbridge pollster Cos Samaras says support for One Nation has softened, but they will be a destabilising force.
3: At this stage, unless something changes, it's a coalition minority government.
2: He says Labor could still reach 45 seats, the magic number, to win.
1: The Foreign Affairs Minister has slammed an Israeli military decision not to pursue criminal proceedings against those responsible for killing seven aid workers in Gaza, including an Australian. Here's political reporter Courtney Withers.
4: The Israeli military has cleared its personnel of any criminal wrongdoing in the April 2024 strike on a World Central Kitchen convoy in Gaza, where Australian Zomi Francom was killed. An internal investigation notes there were serious failures that led to the strike, but says the failures did not raise reasonable suspicion of criminal misconduct. Penny Wong says Australia is outraged and the decision falls far short of the accountability expected. Senator Wong says she will call in Israel's ambassador to Australia and not stop pressing Israel for answers and justice for Ms. Francom and her colleagues.
1: And British media is reporting Prince Harry and his wife Meghan Markle plan to move their family back to Britain this month, 6 years after stepping down from their royal duties. British newspapers The Telegraph and The Sun report the Duke and Duchess of Sussex intend to relocate from the US later this month to a private, non-royal residence outside of London. Their children, 7-year-old Prince Archie and 5-year-old Princess Lilibet, are enrolled to start at a British school in September. Spokespeople for Harry and Meghan are yet to comment. To the weather, there's a severe weather warning for damaging winds over the eastern ranges tonight and a strong wind warning for the west coast and central coast. For the state, areas of morning fog across the north and about eastern ranges, scattered showers in the southwest and northeast extending over central parts in the evening, isolated showers elsewhere, showers falling as snow above 1,500 metres and chance of a thunderstorm in the northeast and near the northern border in the northwest. For Melbourne, partly cloudy, a high chance of showers, most likely this evening, and heading for a top today of 18 degrees. Tomorrow, cloudy and 16. Saturday, a shower or two, also 16. Sunday, partly cloudy, 18. Right now, it's 13 degrees. ABC News.
5: Good morning. Welcome to AM. I'm Melissa Clark in Canberra, coming to you from Ngunnawal country and acknowledging other custodians. On today's program, Victoria Police in Sydney to investigate sexual assault allegations as the Sydney Swans scandal continues. And cash-strapped Australians turning to apprentices for cut-price services such as hairdressing and personal training.
6: We can travel a little bit more, I'm not spending so much going to the hairdressers. For $20, I mean, that's like a sandwich really, isn't it, let's be honest. So it makes me feel good.
5: But first, the Australian government says it is outraged by Israel's decision not to pursue criminal proceedings against the military commanders in charge of a missile strike that killed Australian woman Zomi Francom. Ms. Francom and six other humanitarian workers were killed in 2024 in Gaza while working for World Central Kitchen. The decision was revealed in an Israeli Defence Forces as they released several internal investigations into civilian deaths in Gaza. Foreign Affairs Minister Penny Wong has called in Israel's ambassador to Australia, Hillel Newman, saying the actions fall short of the accountability expected from Israel. Middle East correspondent Matthew Doran reports.
7: On World Humanitarian Day, Foreign Minister Penny Wong took to the stage in Canberra, launching an award in honour of Zomi Francom and making a pledge to her family watching on.
8: I want to make it clear that the Australian government continues to press the Israeli government for full accountability.
7: Moments later,

0: That process suffered a blow as the Israeli military released the findings of its internal investigation into the April 2024 strike which killed Ms. Frankem and six others. The group had been travelling in two vehicles delivering aid in Gaza when the IDF said it identified what it believed was an armed Hamas fighter who had infiltrated their convoy. That armed man was a security guard, with Israeli authorities insisting the guard's presence hadn't been properly coordinated with them. Even as the IDF conceded there were serious failures in the process leading to that false identification, it said the decisions of commanders to launch the strikes, which tore through the vehicles, killing the aid workers, did not raise reasonable suspicion of criminal misconduct. World Central Kitchen has condemned the findings, labelling them deeply offensive.
1: Nothing has changed from what they said within 24 hours after, right, as far as taking accountability.
0: Josh Phelps is a friend of Zomi Frankem and a former colleague at World Central Kitchen.
1: There never really is an outcome that involves punishment or accountability to the families. So almost relief, like, let's get this out of the way and then, you know, focus on how we can continue to raise up her legacy.
0: The findings of another inquiry released by the IDF go to one of the most high-profile and widely condemned cases in Gaza, the killing of five-year-old Hind Rajab in January 2024. The IDF has conceded for the first time it did fire upon the car she was travelling in with her family. The young girl was left trapped in the vehicle for hours alongside the bodies of six dead relatives, pleading for help from Palestinian paramedics. The audio of those calls broadcast and published around the world in recent years. The military has ordered a criminal investigation relating to the decision to attack an ambulance which travelled to the scene, killing two paramedics.
2: Look, ultimately, I think this is the Israeli military and the Israeli authorities undertaking some form of damage control.
0: Rowana Raff is the executive director of the Australian Centre for International Justice. She says international organisations such as the International Criminal Court have raised concerns about the willingness and ability of Israel to properly investigate cases of serious misconduct amounting to accusations of war crimes, something which is reflected in the ICC's decision to issue arrest warrants for Prime Minister Benjamin Netanyahu and former Defence Minister Yoav Gallant, warrants the Israeli government has rejected as politically motivated and deeply flawed.
2: And I think the Israelis are fooling themselves if they think that they can fool the rest of the world into thinking that their investigations are genuine.
0: The findings of three other internal probes were also released, with a criminal investigation ordered into the circumstances surrounding an attack on 15 Palestinians, including paramedics, killed and buried in a shallow grave in March 2025. Two attacks killing four employees of the organisation Médecins Sans Frontières were not referred for further criminal inquiries. This is Matthew Doran in Jerusalem, reporting for AM.
3: And Chris Sidoti is a commissioner on the UN Commission of Inquiry on the Occupied Palestinian Territory and Israel. And he says the foreign minister's decision to call in Israel's ambassador doesn't go far enough. He says Hillel Newman should leave Canberra.
4: I don't support breaking diplomatic relations with Israel. I don't support the closing of embassies. But this bloke is clearly an unacceptable representative so far as Australia is concerned, and he should be sent home.
3: Commissioner Chris Sidoti there. In other news, Victorian detectives are travelling to Sydney to investigate allegations of sexual assault linked to players from the Sydney Swans AFL club. Five players have been stood down for the remainder of the season for breaching club standards, and the players have issued an apology saying they accept the sanctions imposed by the club. Our reporter Tanya Dendrinos is following developments in Sydney. She joined me a short time ago.
5: Mel, sex crime detectives from Victoria are travelling to New South Wales as they investigate this incident. The ABC understands the investigation centres on an allegation of touching without consent at the Pullman Hotel in the early hours of Monday morning. This is the hotel the Sydney Swans players were staying at after their match against Essendon in Melbourne on Sunday night. Now, no charges have been laid over the alleged incident at this stage, and it's believed no players have been formally interviewed by police. While there's no suggestion the players were involved in the alleged sexual assault, the Sydney Swans yesterday announced that sanctions against five players have been imposed. Those players are Riley Bice, Nick Blakey, Isaac Heaney, James Jordan and Chad Warner. Now, those players have been stood down for the remainder of the AFL season. The Sydney Swans chairman, Andrew Pridham, and CEO, Matthew Pavlich,

0: addressed the media yesterday, issuing an apology to the community, to fans and to sponsors, and reiterating the actions taken by the club are entirely independent to the police investigation. Here's some of what Swan CEO Matthew Pavlich had to say.
1: To say we're disappointed is an understatement. We're deeply embarrassed and ashamed that our poor choices, or the poor choices of five of our players, and the impact that's had on the women involved and also the club, our supporters and so many other people that Andrew's talked about.
0: He says the sanctions imposed by the club relate solely to the behaviour of the players post-match and how they breached club standards and expectations.
1: It was staying out late, it was drinking, it was continuing to continue their night, it was bringing women back to the hotel. It was a long way short of what we expect of our players.
0: Well, Matthew Pavlich has also said that the club is deeply concerned about the welfare and well-being of the women involved and that the club will offer as much support to them as it can.
2: And Tanya, the players linked to the incident have released a statement that came out last night with an apology. Take me through the details of their statement.
0: That's right, Mel. The statement did start with that apology. I'll read part of it. It says, "We are deeply sorry to everyone involved. We know that our behaviour has fallen well short of the standards expected of us and the values of our club. They apologised for the impact the incident has had, quote, on those involved, and said that they accept the club's sanction. We've also heard from sponsors like QBE and Telstra, which have raised concerns about the allegation, while Governor-General Sam Mostyn, who was previously a Sydney Swans board member and the first female AFL commissioner, has said that she's shocked and troubled by the allegation and that her thoughts are with the alleged victim."
2: Tanya Dendrinos reporting there. The federal government's controversial gambling advertising reforms have passed Parliament after a fiery debate, but the final outcome of the protracted policy change has disappointed campaigners who doubt it will make any meaningful difference. Here's political reporter Lexi Junawick.
3: The government's gambling reforms have been a long time coming, and last night the contentious bill passed Parliament with support from the Coalition. But clearing the upper house wasn't without drama, with hours of debate.
4: Why has the government refused to give itself the power to hold the gambling companies to account?
5: It is disappointing that they can't actually recognise that this legislation is the most meaningful legislation that any government has brought before this chamber on gambling reform.
3: And Liberal Senators Andrew McLaughlin and Paul Scar crossing the floor to vote against the legislation. Senator Scar says he could not, in good conscience, support the bill.
6: This legislation is simply fatally flawed. It does not achieve the objectives of limiting advertising to children in particular. It doesn't achieve the objective of addressing predatory inducements.
3: From January 1st next year, there'll be restrictions on the timing and placement of gambling ads on TV and radio, a ban on online platforms unless people have a logged-in account, are over 18 and have the option to opt out, and gambling ads will be scrapped in sports venues.
7: Problem gambling is a very real issue, and the connection between gambling and sport is an issue as well. And doing something about it requires a national effort. And that is why we took action.
3: But the government has flagged some of the significant amendments made in recent days as part of its deal with the Coalition will take longer to implement. A brand new opt-out register for gambling advertising will need to be established, along with a system which will see Australian wagering companies identify their own problem gamblers and cut off betting inducements. Work on both mechanisms will be led by the Australian Communications and Media Authority.
8: I think, seeing them in place within 10 years is probably ambitious.
3: Dr. Charles Livingston is an associate professor in the School of Public Health at Monash University and a long-time gambling researcher.
8: The idea that you'll have a one-stop shop to opt out of gambling advertising is ludicrous in the short term and impossible in the long term.
3: 3 years ago, Dr. Livingston gave evidence to the inquiry into online gambling harm and says it's deeply disappointing that the bill doesn't include key recommendations such as a national regulator and a phased comprehensive ban on all gambling advertising. Do you think that these reforms will do anything to reduce gambling harm in Australia?
8: No, I don't.
3: Having passed Parliament, the bill will now go to the Governor-General for royal assent. The reforms will be subject to a statutory review 3 years

0: years after implementation.
1: Lexi Jinnewick with that report. You're listening to AM, where it's 16 past 8. A Pacific worker who came to Australia to help fill critical labour shortages says a workplace injury left him unable to work, homeless, and caught in a visa limbo. His experience is raising questions about whether injured migrant workers are falling through the gaps between employers and regulators of the immigration system. National Work reporter Bronwyn Herbert.
2: Tongan mechanic Davis Lousy never thought he would spend a Christmas sleeping in a car. But while recovering after a serious work injury, he found out his labour hire employer could no longer pay for his accommodation.
3: So I packed my stuff, put in the pastor's car. Then on the next day, on the Christmas day, I take it and I stay in the park for 4 days.
2: Davis came to Australia under the Palm Labour Scheme, which recruits workers from Pacific nations and Timor-Leste to fill labour shortages in industries such as agriculture and aged care. The mechanic was repairing a harvesting machine at an almond orchard in the New South Wales Riverina region when his wrist was crushed. Davis received workers' compensation, but says the injury was only the beginning. His employer, labour hire company Plant Grow Pick, had entered administration and was already under regulatory scrutiny. The Department of Employment and Workplace Relations found breaches of the company's PALM obligations before eventually terminating its approval to operate in the scheme. In a statement, a spokesperson said the department worked to redeploy affected PGP workers to new approved employers where possible. The ABC contacted former management at Plant Grow Pick but did not receive a response. Davis says he was never redeployed and didn't receive adequate support from his labour hire employer.
3: They never call, they never message or ask how I... They don't know where I am.
2: Experts say Davis's experiences highlights broader vulnerabilities in Australia's temporary migrant worker system. ANU migration researcher Matt Withers.
4: The basic problem here is that this constitutes a sort of luck of the draw situation for PALM scheme workers who may or may not have a good employer. And this obviously is not a sound basis for industrial relations policy or safeguarding human and labour rights.
2: 2 years on, Davis has now largely recovered from his wrist injury. He's got a forklift licence and secured a job offer. But because of unresolved visa issues, he still cannot legally work.
3: They come in to recruit the workers from Tonga. It's very sweet how they talk and they're encouraging us to come here and they just leave us like this. That's how, and it's not good. At the end of the day, we're still a human being. We need to be treated properly.
1: Tongan mechanic Davis Lousy, ending that report by Bronwyn Herbert. Heading overseas, and the Canadian province of Alberta will decide later this year whether to hold a referendum on seceding from the rest of Canada. Many in the resources-rich province want more independence, but the debate is exposing deep fractures inside one of the world's most stable countries. North America correspondent Lauren Day reports from Alberta.
5: Cafe owner Christopher Scott moved to Alberta chasing a brighter future.
6: I had a friend who was out in Alberta working on the oil rigs. And whenever he'd come home, he'd have like a new leather couch or DVD players or all these fancy things that I could never afford. And I thought, why would I stay here and fight for like to survive when I could go to Alberta and prosper?
5: Now the man who came to Alberta in search of prosperity believes the region is being held back by the country it helped build and wants the resource-rich province to leave Canada.
6: We're looking at just about over a $30 billion outflow of economic activity from Alberta to Confederation for which we don't get anything back.
7: So you feel like Albertans are getting flipped off, basically?
6: Albertans aren't exercising their sovereignty and it's costing them billions of dollars.
5: In October, Albertans will vote on whether to stay in Canada or hold a binding vote later on whether to leave.
6: More coffee?
5: Christopher Scott's customers know which way they'll vote, but not what an independent Alberta would actually look like.
8: I think that the government of Canada is treating us like the ugly stepchild of Canada. And I don't think that's right.
9: Yeah, I'd like us to be our own country, and I think many more people would like it to be our own country. We're not looking to join the States. Would we have our own passports right away? that would be something that would have to be worked out.

0: Same thing with currency and that.
1: Thomas Lukarczuk is the former Deputy Premier of Alberta. He's driving around the country explaining to people why they should vote to stay in Canada.
2: It's all about voter turnout, voter participation. Because as you know, when you think when you're going to win, a lot of people tend to be passive and not vote. So I'm reminding them of what happened in UK with Brexit.
1: The referendum has also raised concerns about foreign interference, particularly from the United States. That's got many Alberta residents, like Mary Papias, worried.
3: Donald Trump wants into this province. He wants the resources that are here, and he will take them and he could care less what any Albertan felt or thought.
1: Alberta separatists sparked controversy earlier this year by meeting with US State Department officials. But many in the separatist movement, like fourth-generation farmer Tanya Clemens, dismiss the idea of Alberta joining its southern neighbour.
4: And the 51st state discussion is really, it's just a very small group of people that are really advocating for that.
1: The push for a stunning and resource-rich region in the West to break away from the rest of the country might sound familiar. WA voted to secede back in the 30s, but was ultimately rejected by the British Parliament. Tanya Clemens again.
4: I think this is very parallel to Western Australia, is that we're very resource-rich. We provide a lot of the economic drive for the entire country. But the difference is that they didn't have a legal pathway. So I feel pretty confident that Albertans will make the right decision and choose prosperity and freedom for themselves.
1: This is Lauren Day in Alberta, Canada, reporting for AM.
5: Entrepreneurialism in Australia is declining, with new data out today showing the wealthiest Australians have had a declining interest in starting businesses that employ people for 20 years now. Instead, property investment has been growing. But there's hope recent changes to negative gearing rules could change that. Annie Guest reports.
6: Profitable businesses are key to raising Australia's productivity, which is the lowest in 60 years. But Liam Dillon from the Council for Economic Development has found waning interest for such ventures among the rich.
7: So our research shows that fewer Australians are starting new businesses with employees, and that the decline in entrepreneurship is the sharpest among the wealthiest 20% of households, falling from 14% to 10%.
6: Instead, Liam Dillon's analysis shows that in the two decades to 2022, the wealthiest were putting their money into real estate.
7: So among that top 20%, the share reporting investment properties has increased by around 8 percentage points from 14% to 22%, so getting close to one in four who own an investment property.
6: He's hoping the federal government's winding back of negative gearing and capital gains tax breaks will drive investors back to business.
7: We think that it's a step in the right direction, absolutely. So what the full effects of these changes will be will take time to work through.
6: And he cautioned tax settings alone won't revive entrepreneurialism.
7: The Productivity Commission has mentioned in some of its recent research that even for cafes, they need to go through over 30 steps, be it in planning and regulatory processes, before they can serve a coffee.
6: Independent MP Allegra Spender has called for incentives for government departments to reduce red tape for businesses. But Treasurer Jim Chalmers says the government is progressing towards its pledge of saving businesses $10 billion in compliance costs.
8: And so whether it's the omnibus bill that we passed on regulatory reform, whether it's the way that we've changed the statement of expectations for our regulators, whether it's the better regulation roadmap through the Council of Financial Regulators, whether it's the steps we're taking with the states on national competition policy, abolishing nuisance tariffs, speeding up approvals, streamlining the construction code, a whole bunch of steps.
6: That's welcomed by the CEO of Entrepreneurial and Small Business Women Australia, Amanda Rose. However, she says entrepreneurs are increasingly nervous about how changes to family trusts and capital gains tax will affect their returns.
9: The second the budget came out, investors put everything on hold with nearly every single person I know that has founded a business.
6: Amanda Rose wants special capital gains tax breaks for tech startups extended to all small business founders. And she also wants family trusts exempted from the proposed 30% minimum tax.
9: We need to make sure that all entrepreneurs and all small businesses have a fair go.
5: Amanda Rose from Entrepreneurial and Small Business Women Australia. Annie Guest with that report. Price

0: Conscious Australians are increasingly turning to apprentices for services as a way to cut costs. TAFE Queensland has seen a surge in demand for their hair salons, which offer low price cuts to the public. Isabel Masali prepared this report.
1: Arielle Jeffrey has wanted to be a hairdresser for as long as she can remember. And this Gold Coast training salon is helping her achieve that dream.
2: I do quite a lot being in my second year, so I'm doing colours, cuts, flow waves, and just really getting everything that I need done.
1: Today, her client is Denise Kelly, who was so impressed by her first visit, she's back for seconds. She was initially reluctant to trust an apprentice.
3: I thought, but they overprocessed my hair, even just blow drying it incorrectly. They were so good. Yeah, so I thought, why not? The husband liked it, so it's even better.
1: And she finds the savings are a big incentive.
3: We can travel a little bit more. I'm not spending so much going to the hairdressers. For $20, I mean, that's like a sandwich, really, isn't it? Let's be honest. So it makes me feel good.
1: Apprentice-run training salons at TAFE campuses across Queensland have seen an influx of new customers in the past financial year, with bookings up by more than 70% in some areas. Deb Lowe is the Executive Director of Education and Training.
4: Right across the board have seen a significant increase, and we think that's obviously related to the cost of living pressures and also the word of mouth, that where people are realising you can get a really great professional service for a much, much lower cost, and that's attractive.
1: Across the border, TAFE New South Wales has also seen some new customers. And haircuts are just the start of free or discounted services the public are rushing to. Managing Director Chloe Reid says there are student-run fitness centres, a butcher, and several campuses offer playgroup sessions for parents and young children.
5: Many of our services are already pretty popular. They build a kind of relationship with their local community and a reputation. In some cases, some of our restaurants, as soon as the bookings open, they get booked up pretty quickly with locals who know the secret of TAFE. But I think also, certainly I was talking to one of our beauty teachers in Bankstown recently, and she was saying definitely they've seen more people interested. It's such a good value service.
1: And while the supervised students are still learning, Chloe Reid maintains customers don't need to adjust their expectations. But there are a few things to keep in mind.
5: They might be a little bit nervous. So my top tip would be to talk to those students. Many of them have amazing stories of how they ended up studying at TAFE or what they enjoy the most or what they want to do in the future. And it's actually something in the experience to be around people who are really loving what they're doing and learning.
0: Chloe Reid from TAFE New South Wales, ending that report by Isabel Masali and Mark Rigby. Briefly in finance, Wall Street has closed modestly higher. Oil is up. Global benchmark Brent crude is trading at $91.48 US a barrel. And the Australian dollar is higher. It's buying 71.2 US cents. And that's AM for today. I'm Melissa Clark. Have a good morning. It's now 8:30.
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7: It is 8:30 and we've been talking baking this morning. If you're just tuning in, you missed my wonderful chat with Bendigo's own Great Australian Bake Off contestant, Jacob Amarant. If you did miss that, then never fear, we'll get a bit of a recap as he talks through his stunning choc orange scrolls, which I got to enjoy for breakfast. So what's your go-to baked good that you make? Tell me about your signature baked dish. Do you have something that you bake that you've perfected over the years? And when it's bring a plate time, you know exactly which dish is a no fail that you can't stuff up. You can make it to perfection. What about dessert? Apple pie, baked cheesecake. Tell me today on 1300 813 911. Give me a bell. Tell me what you make that you bake that is your signature baked dish. Also, in just a moment, with the Mount Alexander Shire Council deciding unanimously to roll out an organic curbside collection, Some locals say they're already doing composting really well, so there's

0: no need for them, at least, to be part of this new council service. YIMBY, or Yes in My Backyard, has been around for a while now, providing local sites to bring your composting to and distributing accordingly. So what do they make of the upcoming curbside organics collection that council's going to be running? You'll find out next after local news headlines with Nate Wood. All morning, Nate.
1: Good morning, Fee. A county court judge has jailed two men over a degrading and violent home invasion in Maryborough 3 years ago. The court yesterday heard the two men, Joshua Day and Joshua Snow, had smoked methamphetamine and were armed with sawn-off rifles when they confronted a woman at her Maryborough home in December 2023. The court heard the woman's partner was forced at gunpoint to urinate on her and walk like a dog while their children were asleep upstairs. During sentencing yesterday, Judge John Kelly described the men's conduct as appalling and inexcusable and said their prospects of rehabilitation were dim. They pleaded guilty to charges including home invasion, false imprisonment and assault, with 29-year-old Snow jailed for 11 years and Day, aged in his 30s, sentenced to 9 years. A man charged over the blaze that damaged St. Killian's Catholic Church in Bendigo last month has been bailed to hospital for mental health treatment. The Bendigo Magistrates Court heard the 63-year-old charged with arson had experienced a relapse of schizophrenia and was a known client of mental health services. The court heard the value of the damage to the 138-year-old wooden church is not yet known. The matter has been adjourned until November. And police have questioned a 40-year-old after being called to reports of a fire inside an abandoned church in Bendigo CBD. Emergency services responded to reports of a fire inside the old All Saints Church on Mackenzie Street on three separate occasions this week, most recently at around 11 a.m. yesterday. Police say they located squatters utilising the premises and located a small fire contained to a fireplace within the property. The fire is not being treated as suspicious and the church was not damaged as a result. A spokesperson for Bendigo Council said they issued a building order to the owner this week for minor works to erect a fence around the building and to board up openings. And that's headlines.
0: Good on you, Nate. Thank you.
1: Thank you.
0: Baked goods.
1: I love a cinnamon scroll. It's my go-to. I actually am terrible at baking. Every attempt has been pretty disastrous, but...
0: But so you're talking more about eating.
1: Yeah. Yeah, that's my favourite baked good.
0: Cinnamon scroll. Yeah, yum. I like a cinnamon scroll too. But I must say, the savoury and complexity of flavour in Jacob's choc orange scrolls is just something else altogether.
1: Yeah.
0: And the texture, the fluffiness... The way he has, oh my goodness, like
1: it's
0: just, it's like magical fingers have made it. It's just
1: melting in your mouth. Look, if he's bringing that sort of thing to the Bake Off, I have a feeling he's going to do
0: great. The Great Australian Bake Off, that's right. I was a bit of a winner last episode. So, yes, we've got to follow his journey on this series, which started earlier this month, and you can catch up on Foxtel and Binge on The Great Australian Bake Off. Thank you, Nate.
1: Thanks, Bea.
0: Nate prefers to eat baked goods rather than bake them. Someone texted in earlier, it was Karen, wasn't it, who was asking, why has nobody mentioned brownies this morning? They're the best. Someone else has texted back saying, brownies, yuck, for me, too American. Well, they are American, aren't they? The brownie. But nonetheless, it's brownies to me, a little bit too dense, I've got to say. A little bit just too much in that one little package of, you know, like a square. I don't know. I'm not overly into brownies myself, but if you like chocolate, I can see why you would devour them. But then you're getting a sugar hit, and I bet you there's a come down after a few hours later. Anyway, tell me what you bake, whether you have any tips, whether you have something that you don't want to give away the secret to, but you are always on it. You're like, I am the scone person of the family. Or myself, personally, I am the baked cheesecake person of the family. I've got a few recipes that I've perfected over the years, one being a layered baked cheesecake. And it is always a winner with dinner guests. I hope my family's not listening. They'll be making me cook one on the weekend just for them. You know, I'll probably actually have some time in the kitchen this weekend. Maybe it's time. I haven't made one for a few months. But I do like, I enjoy the process, and then I enjoy seeing others enjoy it. How about you? What's your go-to dish? 1-300-813-911, your go-to baked good.
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0: To Mount Alexander Shire Council's decision to finally roll out a food and organics curbside bin across the Shire, because we know many other councils, like Bendigo, for example, has had the organics for years now. So Castlemaine, a little bit late to the party here, but in the past, the move has been opposed by local composting group Yimby, Yes in My Backyard, which believes its community-based composting system is a better alternative. We'll hear from them in a moment, but first of all, we did speak to Mount Alexander Shire Mayor Toby Hayden yesterday, and specifically about Yimby's concerns. Here's what he had to say.
4: What we have in the Shire that is really quite unique is a community composting model. You might have heard of a group called Yimby, Yes in My Backyard. And these guys do an extraordinary work. It's kind of like the gold standard of composting. They produce extraordinary compost that they can then use to grow food from. And so whatever we do, we have to be very careful that we're not going to do anything which will impede the growth and development of those sorts of composting models. I think we've got a model that we've developed and we passed last night, which does allow for multiple ways. So we have a strong opt-out provision. People will be able to opt out of our system if they can demonstrate that they're part of Yimby, or if they're home composting. We can support home composters to do a better job, tips on how to keep vermin out of your compost. I think the way we've designed this, I think it's going to allow us to encourage community composting and home composting, but at the same time provide a professional service to those who don't have the time or the interest or the passion to get involved in composting.
0: Toby Hayden, the Mayor of the Mount Alexander Shire Council. Well, Michaela Beckley is one of the coordinators of Yimby and joins you now. Good morning, Michaela.
5: Good morning.
0: What do you make of Council's decision to roll out the curbside organics collection?
5: Well, on a deep level, we're disappointed. But before I go to that, I'd like to address like a misunderstanding that I can hear in Toby speaking and even in your introduction. We are not against FOGO. We understand that FOGO has its place in getting organics out of landfill. And we were never, ever advocating that Yimby could cover the whole of the Shire in terms of getting those food scraps out of landfill. I think there's a fundamental misunderstanding between the council and our advocacy group, which is the Mount Alexander Organics Partnership. We believe that it could be done differently and that it was really important for us all to get on the same page and have an understanding before going ahead with signing a contract that's for the next 7 years.
0: Has council done that?
5: They have, yes.
0: So as in they've signed a contract for 7 years, but have they coordinated with you enough, do you think, in doing that?
5: They absolutely have not. The Mount Alexander Organics Partnership presented a whole of Shire plan to them, and they did not respond to that before taking this to a vote. You know, we sat there in the council meeting hearing about how much they love the initiatives that have taken place in this council, like Yimby, which was kind of hard to hear when, like, to date we haven't sat down around the table all together with all the stakeholders and really nut out what are the misunderstandings, because there are a lot of misunderstandings here. And on a fundamental level, I think what Yimby does is not even understood, which makes me so sad. Yimby is not 700 households that are into composting. Yimby is currently has 60 composters that are composting for that 700 households. So it's not servicing people that are into composting. It is servicing, as Toby said as the mayor said in his address, those households that are working 9 to 5, both parents, you know, busy on the weekend with sports. That's the people that Yimby is servicing, because we have understood from the very start how important it is to not assume that everyone has the skills, capacity or will to compost.
0: So tell us how your system works, Michaela.
5: So we train up volunteers who are very skilled at doing hot composting, and then they collect from their neighbourhoods, from the people that don't have time or the inclination to compost. So there's it comes back to that disconnection between council's ability to work with community groups. And, you know, if we go for the baking analogy, then, like, it's like the council saying, we are going to provide meals to every household in the Shire, but we still want you to do, like, all the baking yourself. That's the gold standard. And, you know, it's seeing that disconnect, that if you provide all the meals, that is going to affect how motivated people are to do the cooking themselves.
0: Right. So once you say there's 60, people or households who are providing this compost to around 700 in Castlemaine, once you've hot composted the organics, what happens then? Like, how does the whole system work out from the beginning to the end product, and then how's it used?
5: Well, the people who put in the weekly collection and the composting process, that's their compost to use. So they give it away to friends and families. They grow food. We give to community gardens. We give to our Indigenous food growing co-op. You know, I think the end product is used to improve the soils of our community to grow food. I think what we're disappointed in is that the council have chosen to take this vote, and with the rollout of the FOGO, they keep referring to how important the input of Mount Alexander Organic Partnership and Yimby is to improve the FOGO system. And we wanted to get an understanding of the best way forward before they committed millions of dollars to go out of this community. And can I just add, you can say as much as you like about how much you support what community groups are doing, but to not put even a single dollar behind that to support us and to expect to have input on our expertise going forward is, like, that's, you know, something that we're really struggling with.
0: Mm-hmm. You're aiming that comment squarely at council?
5: Yeah, I mean, if we're so integral to them doing this, getting the organics out of landfill, you would assume that if they're willing to spend millions of dollars on paying, outside companies to do some of that work, that they would at least be willing to put some money behind the people in their community that are pro bono giving all this time to already get organics out of landfill.
0: We're talking this morning to Michaela Beckley from Yimby in Castlemaine, Yes in My Backyard, a composting group. What did you mean by council signing off for millions of dollars to go out of the community?
5: Well, so the vote was to sign a contract with Cleanaway, which is currently, it was an Australian business and is currently undertaking, getting taken over by an international company. So that money will just flow out of not only our Shire, but out of our country. And they're also getting Gaia to

0: to watch that meeting and the genuine questions that were brought to the council by the community and the way that they I find it hard to say answered because none of those questions were answered. Like, they simply weren't. They were referred to a new waste officer in the council who said bureaucratic kind of sentences that didn't answer the question. And that's, like, it's hard not to take that as disrespectful when we spend so much time asking really important questions.
1: And you've certainly spent a lot of time, making sure that the YIMBY system is successful. Yes, in my backyard in Castlemaine. We'll see how it works together, if it can, with Council's FOGO rollout and working alongside each other. That was Michaela Beckley. Do keep in touch, Michaela, won't you? From YIMBY, yes, in my backyard. It is 12 minutes away from the 9 o'clock news.
2: On ABC Central Victoria, this is Fiona Parker. Now we're talking.
1: And we've been talking about baked goods. And someone saying that brownies are too American for me, and after Karen said that she loved brownies and they're the best. So then someone else has texted back. Brownies too American? Ha ha, brownies don't have accents. I know what you're saying, but they strike me as an American thing, brownies. But anywho, each to their own there. You can still enjoy them, can't you? I don't. They're a bit too dense. Most of them, anyway, the way they're made, a little bit too dense for me. Gina from Bendigo's texted in, I love to bake a ginger fluff sponge. Oh, ginger fluff. In honour of my beautiful mother-in-law who was so good at it, says Gina, and I now have her recipe. It's no fail, and people are always impressed with the look and taste. I think the secret is to sift the very small amount of dry ingredients twice, as the recipe states. Sift twice. It's always feather light and quickly devoured. Mmm! Gina, it sounds gorgeous. Thank you so much for your text, and kudos to you for keeping up that tradition in the family of the ginger fluff sponge from your mother-in-law who was so good at making it and picking up her recipe. I love that. In a moment, you're going to hear from someone who certainly knows baking, Jacob Amarant, who is currently being seen on The Great Australian Bake Off on the telly. He's from Bendigo. More on him in a moment after I tell you about today's weather. And in the northern part of Victoria, cloudy with a chance of showers in the morning and afternoon, and more in the east if you're in northern Victoria. Meanwhile, around Castlemaine and Maryborough, the chance of showers most likely this evening. And around the Macedon Ranges, the high chance of showers most likely late this afternoon and evening. Partly cloudy for the Ranges, more cloud cover further north with Bendigo sitting on 8 degrees, heading for a top temperature today of 16 degrees. Echuca expecting a top of 17 degrees today, Maryborough 15, showers increasing in Castlemaine and a top of 14 degrees. And for your Thursday around the Kyneton area, showers increasing with a top of 13 degrees on the way. And yes, let's hear from Bendigo local Jacob Amarant. If you did miss it, he's competing for the title of Australia's best amateur baker on the Great Australian Bake Off. And he even brought in some delicious treats for us to try. Oh my goodness, was it an amazing breakfast from someone who is so good at baking that he's on The Great Australian Bake Off. I could not believe my luck. I started by asking Jacob how the filming went for the television show and what it's actually like behind the scenes.
3: So they pretty much jet all amateur bakers from around Australia. They make sure that sort of that you're up to snuff there, but they fly us all up to Sydney, and it's the bake-off shed that's in a public garden. So in our off time, we'd see people walking by and walking their dogs there as well. But they fly us all in, and we get just challenge after challenge, and some of our own bakes and some of the judges' bakes as well that we have to try and perfect, yes, in our own way.
1: Goodness, what pressure. But it was all for

0: Last year.
1: Yes,
0: Is that amazing?
1: it's been quite the secret to sort of sit on for a while there, and yeah, then when it comes out, that's when you can say, hey, here's what I did.
0: Guess what I'm on?
1: Yeah.
0: The Great Australian Bake Off. So filmed last year. What's it been like then? I do want to talk about the actual competition, but what's it been like seeing yourself on the telly, like on the screen?
1: I'm not really good at looking at myself on the screen. I'm happy to do whatever I want to, like look the fool or anything like that, but seeing myself feels very weird. But I've tried to give a positive mindset and just sort of whenever I'm on the telly, I just give a big cheer and so I can hype myself up. So it's been, yeah, quite the process of being okay seeing myself like that. Yeah.
0: Yeah. It must be odd, especially because it was like a year ago when you were filming it. So are there things that you don't quite remember or?
1: There's a few
0: probably
1: things.
0: Probably a lot of it would be a blur.
1: It was quite the blur because you're just thinking about getting your bake done on time because you're under a time pressure there as well. So it all melds into one. When you say, it screams that you're saying something. I'm like, oh, I don't remember saying that, but clearly I did. There's video proof that I did. But yeah, it was really good to sort of reflect back on and sort of even in that time how much we've all sort of grown as bakers as well.
0: So what made you decide to apply to be on the Great Australian Bake Off?
1: Well, we had our own little amateur bake-off at work. So
0: at Colliban Water, where you work,
1: yeah,
0: right?
1: I think I'd only been there a few months, a couple of years ago it was. And yeah, they said, hey, we're doing our own little bake-off. And I thought, oh, I haven't baked in a little while. I'll get back into it. And lemon meringue pie was sort of always my go-to whenever I first started baking to sort of, oh, how much have I improved? Just that's been my little milestone. So I brought that in and surprisingly it won. So I got my own little trophy and I was very, very chuffed. And it came out of nowhere, but I was very happy. And just the feedback I got from everyone, sort of really reinforced me to sort of apply for the bake-off. I'd looked at it before, but sort of hadn't really believed in my own sort of skills or thought about time off, whereas I just had a year where I thought, I'll just go for it.
0: So tell us what I am looking at and I'm about to have for breakfast, Jacob.
1: So we've just had Bread Week on the Great Australian Bake Off, so I've brought in my Choc Orange Scroll based on my showstopper. So it was based around my feeling sort of around like Christmas and sort of the great sort of breads and foods we have around there, and Choc Orange is one of my great festive flavours as well. So it's a great chocolate bread scroll with some lovely juicy apricots in there and a dark chocolate and orange spread in the middle.
0: Amazing. So it looks like the shape of it is like a coffee scroll.
1: Yeah.
0: The colours, though, clearly it's got that orange tinge to it and then a really kind of dark, it almost looks like how would you describe that, like a burnt orange kind of
1: look? So that's the dark chocolate swirl in there as well. Yeah, that lovely scroll shape.
0: So dark chocolate is and then the beautiful orange. So I'm just pulling a piece off now, and the way you have made it so it's not at all like it's just, oh my gosh, it's so soft. It's not at all like hard or stale or anything. It's so soft. And pulling apart the scroll, you can see how you have made this with love before rolling it up. So I'm going to have a little bite.
1: Go for it.
0: And I'll give you my food review. I can't believe I'm eating food from someone who is on the Great Australian Bake Off. This is a career highlight. Oh, my goodness. Oh, wow. Oh, wow. Yes. Dark chocolate and orange. What do I say? So, tell me what the... Well, do you give away your secrets as
1: I'm
0: a baker,
1: happy to,
0: first of all?
1: Okay. I'm happy to talk about this.
0: Tell me what the secret is to making it so fluffy yet so flavoursome. Because I would imagine the dark chocolate could weigh it down if you didn't treat the dough properly.
1: Yeah, it's quite the balance, especially when you're dealing with something as like sort of harsh as chocolate compared to sort of orange and spices there as well. But if you get it right, they really sort of balance out. But for the bread as well, we learned a technique. It's called a tangzhong. It's used in a lot of like Chinese and Japanese breads as well, where you sort of mix part of the flour with some milk and you sort of microwave it about 15, 30 second bursts and stirring in between until you get this sort of paste. And that activates the gluten in it. So that's what I love about it. It's not just the art of it at all and just the flavor and the fun. There's a little bit of science behind it that actually helps improve your bake. So if you add that then to your bread, it just keeps the moisture a lot longer. It helps it be a lot fluffy because the gluten's already working before you

0: even started needing as well.
1: Isn't that interesting? So just that little tiny thing can then really add oomph to the final product. Yeah. You mentioned fluffy. I love that word. Yeah. That's so true. That's exactly what this dish is. Fluffy, flavorful. Tell me about the spices.
0: Yeah, so I myself, I have Portuguese heritage, so I always like to incorporate those sort of spices into my bakes, whether they're savoury or sweet. So I'm always using things such as nutmeg and cinnamon and allspice there as well. And they always go great with a lot of apricots and oranges as well. I'm also a huge citrus fan, so I was just trying to get everything that I sort of love into sort of one little dish. So using things like the cinnamon, the lovely warming spices that you get.
1: Amazing. Jacob Amarant speaking to us earlier on ABC Central Victoria Breakfast about his Choc Orange Scrolls and the Great Australian Bake Off, premiered on the 11th of August this month, and it can be screened on Foxtel and Binge. Look out for Bendigo's own Jacob Amarant. And if you work at Colibin Water, oh my goodness, wait until your next morning tea at work. As we head to the news at 9 o'clock, let's have a listen to what's coming up on Nick Healy's show this morning.
2: G'day, Nick Healy here. I'm going to be with you just after 9 a.m. on this Thursday morning. 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Stage 3 breast cancer at 27, leukemia at 42, and a stroke during treatment. That's just a little of what Ballarat local Kate Gale went through. She thinks we don't talk enough about what happens to survivors after the immediate crisis is over. She wants to change that. Part of it is in her new memoir, Angry, Grateful, Still Alive. You'll meet her really soon. Plus, what's on the menu for today's lunch? Is it leftovers? Does that make you a little sad? It doesn't have to, according to our expert for the cook-up, who's a bit of a whiz at turning tonight's dinner into tomorrow's lunchbox. Get in touch this morning. I'm on 1300 977 222.
1: Do tune in after the news at 9 o'clock, and that's it from me for today. I'll catch you from just after 6.30 tomorrow morning here on ABC Central Victoria Breakfast on 91.1 FM. 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
8: Good morning, Natasha McFarlane with ABC News. Victorian ministers have gathered this morning for a special cabinet meeting to discuss the details of a royal commission into the state's construction sector. Ethan White has more.
9: In his first act as Premier, Ben Carroll announced he would call a royal commission to investigate alleged criminal activity, corruption and violence on state government worksites. A special cabinet meeting convened by the Premier is now underway to discuss the matter, 100 days out from the state election. The ABC understands the inquiry's terms of reference and proposed commissioner will be put forward and announced this afternoon. In the 3 weeks since promising the Royal Commission, the opposition has criticised the government for taking too long to act. However, Ben Carroll has insisted he's been working on the details around the clock, promising an exhaustive investigation.
8: Sydney Swans coach Dean Cox says he hopes AFL fans will come out and support the team playing this Sunday following the club's decision yesterday to suspend 5 players. The club says the players breached standards of behaviour by drinking and bringing women back to their hotel early on Monday morning. The club's decision is separate to an ongoing Victoria Police investigation into an alleged sexual assault at a Melbourne hotel. It's not suggested any of the players are being accused of sexual assault. Meanwhile, a former Swans Premiership coach says the club's culture has taken a big hit as Victoria Police detectives travelled to New South Wales to continue their investigation into the alleged assault. The ABC understands it centres on an allegation of touching without consent, but is separate to the suspension of 5 players. John Longmire has told Fox Footy he was shocked to learn of the allegations.
10: The culture of the footy club, it's taken a big hit, and it'll take time to for everyone to rebuild the trust in the football club, and that's what the intention of everyone is to do, to get to work and rebuild the trust in the football club.
8: A truck driver has died after a crash in Victoria's Central Highlands this morning. Police say the truck was travelling east on the west.

0: Highway near Ararat just before 4:30 when it collided with a tree and was engulfed in flames. The driver, who's yet to be identified, died at the scene. The road is closed in both directions and diversions are in place as police investigate. The federal government says it expects a higher standard of accountability from Israel after its military cleared its personnel of any criminal wrongdoing for a 2024 strike that killed 7 aid workers, including an Australian. IDF soldiers involved in a strike that killed humanitarian worker Zomi Frankem and her World Central Kitchen colleagues will not face criminal proceedings. An internal investigation has found that while there were serious failures that led to the strike, they did not raise reasonable suspicion of criminal misconduct. Assistant Minister Julian Hill says the action is not what Australians would expect.
1: Democracies are held to a higher standard, and as a fellow democracy, we expect a higher standard of accountability. So we will not give up pursuing justice, and my thoughts are with Zomi Franken's family.
0: Foreign Minister Penny Wong has called in Israel's ambassador to discuss the matter. The eSafety Commissioner is welcoming improvements by gaming platform Roblox to protect children, but says she won't hesitate to take further action. The platform was put on notice by the Commissioner earlier this year over concerns of grooming and child sexual exploitation taking place. Roblox says it's rolling out industry-leading safety features, including the introduction of Roblox Kids. It will have 3 months to implement the changes. Julian Mingrant says eSafety can apply to the federal court to order Roblox to comply, but doesn't think it will come to that.
2: Our dialogue with Roblox has been constructive. It's been civil. They obviously want to create a safer environment where you have a digital playground with kids and adults everywhere. We want to make sure that kids' accounts are protected.
0: To the weather, there's a severe weather warning for damaging winds over the eastern ranges tonight and a strong wind warning for the west coast and central coast. For the state, areas of morning fog across the north and about eastern ranges, scattered showers in the southwest and northeast extending over central parts in the evening, and isolated showers elsewhere. For Melbourne, partly cloudy today and a high chance of showers most likely this evening, heading for a top today of 18 degrees. Tomorrow, cloudy and 16. Saturday, a shower or two, also 16. Sunday, partly cloudy and 18. Right now in the city, it's 13 degrees. 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
4: And a very good morning. Just past 9 a.m. It is Thursday. Hoping you're well. Hoping you're having a great start to the day as well. I want you to imagine this. Stage 3 breast cancer at the age of 27. Leukemia at the age of 42. And then experiencing a stroke during leukemia treatment. That's a little bit, just a little, of what some of what Ballarat local Kate Gale went through. She thinks we don't talk enough about what happens to survivors after that immediate medical crisis is over. Her new memoir is about that. It is called Angry, Grateful, Still Alive. And you're going to meet her very, very soon. Of course, we are going to start the morning talking about the big news that came through yesterday. I know Warwick and I quickly chatted about it and he did more about it on the Country Hour. We've heard from the Coalition an announcement saying that they initially were going to pause and review the controversial VNI West project. Coalition Victoria now saying that they will scrap it. Now, Deputy Leader of the Victorian Nationals and Shadow Ag Minister Emma Keely, who was speaking to us on the Country Hour yesterday, said that the project doesn't stack up, but that their plan would mean an affordable energy plan supply for Victorians.
5: As the Nationals and the Liberals are looking at doing, we're looking at unlocking our gas reserves. We're looking at extending coal to its technical end of life. We make sure we're looking at those renewable projects like the solar parks in Melbourne and other metropolitan areas where we can put solar panels on the top of industrial parks, or we can put on top of car parks, capture the energy near to where it's going to be consumed, and then we can look at what does the statewide grid look like and get it right, because it's too expensive and too important to just go

0: head on a whim when the reason for building VNI West has gone out the window.
1: It feels like, though, you're scrapping the plan to make sure power from this part of the world can get into the grid with a plan to review and do other things, but there's no solid plan for what to do instead.
0: No, we're going to cancel the VNI West. That's very, very clear. And while we review the overall transmission plan, we'll get to work in upgrading the aged and brittle lines in the west of the state. So work doesn't stop. We know we need to keep on working on our transmission lines across the state because there are many that need to be upgraded. But let's make sure we get it right. VNI West hasn't progressed at all.
2: That is the National's Emma Keely speaking in the Country Hour yesterday. Love to know your reaction to this. 1300 977 222. It's a topic we talk about a lot. How are you feeling about a coalition commitment to scrapping the VNI West? 1300 977 222. Farmers for Climate Action say that the cancellation is going to cost farmers. Their CEO is Verity Morgan Schmidt. Verity, good morning to you.
3: Good morning, Nick. Thanks for having me on.
2: Why do you think this is going to cost farmers? Why is this going to cost regional communities?
3: Well, Nick, to be honest, the announcements left me with more questions than answers, a whole range of questions. Like, if we just start with understanding the opportunity that the project also presented to rural landholders, particularly those that were hosting as well and neighbours around it. You know, if we recognise, for example, that wind turbines, the average modern payment nowadays is around 45K per turbine per year. Like, this is actually a substantial drought-de-risked revenue stream that farmers would have been able to access if they're involved in these projects. And what we're seeing is a bit of a knee-jerk reaction that really leaves us with a whole range of questions, to be honest. And Nick, you know, when I think about questions, I go, okay, are we throwing open the door to more gas? What does that actually mean for farmers and farmland across Victoria?
2: We'll come back to the gas because I realise you are quite concerned about that. But you mentioned this is an option and a benefit for farmers. What we are hearing from many of them is that they don't want to be hosts. They want their farming land. Does this secure that farming land for farming?
3: Yeah, Nick, I think the thing that we need to remember is that often once these projects are developed and in place, that farmland actually remains able to be used for a whole range of things as well. And so taking some of the, I guess, some of the stronger rhetoric out of this conversation and bringing it right back to the facts around it is just so important. Like, we recognise, Nick, we've got farmers that are out through these regions. And so we absolutely hear that this project has caused so much division and polarisation. And so there is a lot of work to improve in that regard. But we also need to be cognizant of what is the opportunity cost of this too. And that's such a critical part of this conversation that I just don't feel like the announcement over the last couple of days has actually taken into account.
2: Vera, just on that, we hear from a lot of people in that area that they feel like this entire project has been handled very, very badly, particularly in the way community and farmers were consulted and spoken to. Do you think there's been issues there?
3: Oh, 100%, Nick. Okay. Like, I think anyone who tells you otherwise is not really understanding what's going on the ground. You know, there is definitely been issues and concerns. But what we also know, and this is what the polling data has been pretty consistent with, is that it is still actually quite strong support, even through all these regions, for clean energy. And that's just the data. It sits between about 60 and 68% support for the shift to clean energy. And so actually recognising there are genuine concerns, and those concerns absolutely need to be resolved. Like, there's, you know, not for a second saying we don't need to do that. But at the same time, we also need to be pragmatic. We need to recognise this is an energy security opportunity for Victoria. We need to understand what the opportunity cost is for farmers if we, you know, if the project is to be scrapped, and make sure that we're having a conversation that is grounded in evidence, not rhetoric.
2: Verity Morgan-Schmidt is who I'm speaking to, CEO of Farmers for Climate Action. Verity, why are you bringing up the spectre of gas and fracking?
3: Yeah, well, the challenge, of course, is that energy has to come from somewhere, Nick. And, you know, the reality is that the coalition is indicating that they'll be throwing open the door to new gas supplies. Now, we know that gas, you know, presents significant risks to groundwater, for example. We also know that it's a polluting fossil fuel. And we all recognise, Nick, that, you know, climate change as it stands today is already costing Victorian and Australian broadacre farmers around 28K per year in lost productivity. Like, these are big figures. And so we need to actually understand and get some questions and answers from the coalition in relation to what their plans are in relation to expanding gas. What does that mean for farmers on the ground?
2: Do you think the coalition need to come out and, I guess, essentially guarantee that fracking can't happen?
3: Oh, you'd have to think so, surely, Nick. Like, if we're saying that energy is going to come from somewhere, give us the plan. That's a very real question that farmers deserve answers to.
2: You mentioned regional communities. We've spoken a bit about what the benefits are for farmers, and you feel like this cancellation of VNI West is going to create some difficulties around that. What about broader for regional communities? What are you worried about?
3: Yeah, so the thing with this project is it also had potential to unlock energy generation projects through those regions as well, through the interconnectors. And so what we need to recognise is that where clean energy is actually being generated in communities, it actually is returning benefits back to those communities, long-term legacy benefits if it's designed and done well. And so we need to be thinking not just about now, not just, forgive me, Nick, but the next election. We actually need to be thinking about the longer-term opportunities for these regions. What does a long-term vision for Western Victoria actually look like? Who's leading those conversations? How are the farmers, how are the communities engaged? And where does clean energy actually sit within that mix? Then we can have a conversation about what the future looks like.
2: Verity, I understand that. But if people are looking at their bills, if we have a cost of living crisis, and if the coalition is saying that this will mean cheaper energy for Victoria, and shouldn't people be considering that?
3: I'd love them to show us the numbers on how gas is actually going to deliver cheaper energy. We know that over the longer term, that actually clean energy is already bringing prices down. So the more clean energy that we have going into the grid, prices are actually coming down. That's just AEMO data. That's not rhetoric. That's not hysteria. That's simply the evidence is showing us that. So if we want cheap energy, then we need to have clean energy.
2: It's funny, we hear that a lot, Verity, and we do. We hear it from AEMO, we hear it from the Victorian version of them, but people are still telling me their bills are up. I mean, we're hearing that energy is getting cheaper. That doesn't seem to be coming through when people are opening those envelopes.
3: I think that's a real conversation to have with the retailers in that case. We know that the clean energy that's going into the grid is actually bringing that price of energy down. That's what the AEMO data tells us. So the conversation needs to be happening with the retailers and for producers to be able to go, okay, what's going on here? Why are we not seeing this? Because we are certainly seeing that the more clean energy we have into the system, the cheaper the cost of energy generation becomes.
2: Verity, good to chat and thank you. Verity Morgan-Schmidt, she's the CEO of Farmers for Climate Action. They have questions for the coalition regarding where to once they actually do scrap the VNI West project. Some texts coming through while I was chatting to Verity. Mark says, Emma Keely doesn't guarantee lower prices. She just wants us to take her word for it. What happens when the gas companies want to put their power plants on farmland? Another text is saying similar things. Gas plant locations. Then you need gas pipelines, not transmission lines across the land instead. This doesn't feel very thought out. Renewable energy projects are cheaper and quicker to build than fossil fuel plants. And another text that just says Jess might get, I believe Jess Wilson they're talking about, might get 50 votes on VNI. She will lose thousands. Doesn't seem like leadership material. I'm on 1300. 977-222.

0: It's a world party in Ship of Fools. Trevor's called in. Trevor, you heard me talking to the CEO of Farmers for Climate Action before. What were you thinking?
1: Nick, she's speaking a whole lot of rubbish, quite frankly. I'm not very good at speaking on the radio, but I'm also getting a bit old, and I'm also halfway putting my cap on. But listen, I had Danielle Pope here last year in my kitchen. I had Jack, your radio man, Jack here in my kitchen last year. I've lived under these transmission lines, not right underneath them, of course, for 50 years. I have a million volts going over my head when I'm working. And, you know, everyone that's affected by it will be affected by it a bit differently. Every farmer's a bit different. When I had Danielle out here last November, she came on the day when two police officers and Osnet came out to my gate to force their way into my property. I've had these transmission lines on my property for 50 years and a bit more. I've lived with them as well as I can. But the problem for me with the SEC, when they put them through, that all went pretty well. Then with SPI's net, that went pretty well. Then Singapore ducked out of it, and Daniel, I think, sold it off to some of it off to China. And then it started to change. That started to change back in about 2008, 2009, or 2010,
0: so
1: somewhere.
0: Trevor, just so I'm really clear here, you're saying that you feel like the actual nature of those transmission lines changed, and that's why things have got more complex for you? No.
1: The people coming out to service those things changed. Okay. They come out on my, wanting to come out on my property in winter to do the pruning and the cutback of trees. I kept on appealing to them to stop coming out in July and August. It's just too wet.
0: So you felt that they didn't understand the actual needs of you?
1: They didn't care. They didn't care.
0: Okay.
1: Then about a year later or two later, but they kept on coming. Then they...

0: there's an announcement from Melbourne they're going to cut my Melaleucas down under the transmission lines, which were authorised by the SEC, but there'd be never, ever, ever a problem to the transmission.
1: Trevor, I mean, I don't want to get too in the weeds on this, but you're basically saying that they stopped listening to what you were saying. They didn't care, and you feel that that was some of the change that was coming through as the actual project changed. I'm on 1300 977 222.
2: It's important to share my story because it's more like an untold perspective.
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4: So if you know a young person with a cracking story, tell them to enter Haywire by September 1st.
1: abc.net.au/Haywire. Now I've got Pat on the line as well. Sorry, Pat. On the text line, saying there's definitely some very vocal farmers who don't want wind turbines, and frankly, some of their arguments are emotional and full of hyperbole, says Pat. But there are plenty of farmers who do want turbines, and they are business savvy enough to realise it's another source of income that'll help their business grow and expand and enable future generations to farm. They're being drowned out and bullied by the vocal anti-group. 1300 977 222. You know how to get in touch. I want you to just imagine this. You're 27 years old, you're raising two young daughters, you live in Ballarat, and you get diagnosed stage 3 breast cancer. And then 15 years after that, you get diagnosed with leukemia. During treatment for that at the age of 42, you suffer a stroke. And that's just some of what's going on in your life. That's what happened to Kate Gale. Through all of that, she realised that we don't talk honestly enough about what happens to survivors after that immediate medical crisis is over. She set out to change that. It is reflected in her new memoir, which is called Angry, Grateful and Still Alive. Kate, good morning to you.
13: Good morning.
1: Kate, it's a powerful title. What's first, the grateful, the gratitude or the anger?
13: Probably the anger, if I'm very honest. But, yeah, the grateful and the still being alive, it's a close second and third.
1: What is the anger in this scenario?
13: I suppose that life, I had it all planned out, and then all of a sudden it threw me a massive curveball and things changed. So, you know, I didn't get a choice in that, and I suppose I was angry that the choice was taken from me.
1: When you look back at the treatment and all the way through, is that where some of the gratitude comes?
13: Absolutely. We are so, so lucky in Australia to have the treatment options that we do and the people that I have met along the way, my medical staff and other patients and, you know, carers and whatnot. Very grateful for what we've got.
1: When you started thinking over the years, started looking to get some of this down into your memoirs, were you surprised at how much of the anger was still there?
13: Yeah. Yeah. Anger drove me, I suppose, in the beginning when I was first diagnosed with breast cancer. I was angry. It was, you know, it was very unfair.
1: 27, and, two young kids. That would have been awful.
13: Yeah, it was a bit of a surprise, but... you know, at the same time, it's, you know, like I said, the anger drove me. That's what drove me to be so dedicated to get to the other side. But, yeah, anger didn't show up as much as, you know, as it did the first time around as when I had leukemia.
1: You mentioned that we don't have honest conversations about what happens once that initial crisis is over, once we're talking about people as survivors. What's missing in the equation? What aren't we talking about?
13: It's just such an awkward subject, cancer. Like, nobody ever wants to have a chat about cancer. But if we did open up, like I have in the book, and open those lines of communication to allow people to ask questions, because people don't want to hurt your feelings or they don't know what to say. And like I said, it's an awkward conversation. So to have, you know, open lines of conversation around that hard topic, it would just be so invaluable to so many people.
1: Kate, it's interesting you're saying people feel like they don't know what to ask, but that means that you don't get a chance to really be open about your experience either. Like, that locks you out from being honest.
13: Correct. Yeah, people just don't.

0: understand it. And unless you've walked that road, you wouldn't understand it. And I don't expect everybody to understand what I'm going through or what I've been through or how I'm feeling, because you don't walk around, you know, telling everybody exactly, you know, your emotions for that day. But if we could imagine how everybody could understand a cancer journey.
1: What would have changed for you if you could have had those open conversations? Do you think some of that recovery, some of that treatment would have, well, not physically changed, but do you think the way you lived with it, reacted to it, coped with it could have changed?
0: Oh, absolutely. Absolutely coped with it. If you could, you know, even my husband, Bob, he watched me every single day go through what I did, but he still didn't get it. He still didn't understand. So if we could have those conversations, that we could speak candidly and get down to the nitty-gritties and you know, people to understand what we're going through, it would be so much easier.
1: I haven't even brought in the fact that, you know, memoir does talk about the fact that Bob himself then went through a cancer journey, kidney cancer.
0: He did. 5 years after I was diagnosed with breast cancer, he got on the bandwagon as well. So I've seen cancer from both sides now, both as a patient twice and also as a carer. So it's, yeah, cancer's pretty much our world.
1: Were you two together, given what you've been through, did you feel that that could set a standard for those honest conversations?
0: Yes. Yeah. I keep going back to the, I have a story. Not many people have been through cancer twice, and also their spouse.
1: Yeah. And then being the supporter as well. So, yeah.
0: Yeah. And being able to speak from both sides of the story, you know, I just find that really powerful, and that could help so many people.
1: Kate, you mentioned before how lucky we are that, you know, the treatment you got, that's part of the gratitude in this story, angry, grateful, still alive. But we know that that is a particular journey, a particular difficulty for people living regionally like you were as well. I mean, you would have seen, I think, some of the complexities of getting that cancer treatment if you are not right in the middle of Melbourne.
0: 100%. I was diagnosed here in Ballarat. And I was told that I can't be treated in Ballarat. And I had all of my treatment for breast cancer here. So that was a massive blow, that I couldn't be here with my family and my friends and my tribe, as I call them. But cancer doesn't care where you live. And access to the treatment regionally and city is so different. And, you know, the hardships that we faced just as a family, you know, I had to drive out my driveway and leave my teenage daughters at home and rely on family and friends to be looking after them while Bob and I were in Melbourne for months on end. And then when the stroke came into play, I got to come home for a little while, but I was still back and forward to Melbourne, up and down that freeway. I still am back and forward to the treatment down there, which is, it's huge.
1: I mean, Kate, when you're already feeling so isolated, already feeling like you don't get the position to be honest, to then feel physically isolated on top of that, I mean, blow after blow.
0: Yeah, it was blow after blow. And I was pretty good at the ostrich effect, putting my head in the sand and pretending things weren't happening. But it was, you know, it was at the point where I knew that I had a story that I had to tell, and that's why I started writing.
1: I'll let you go in a second, but what do you want people to take away from Angry, Grateful, Still Alive?
0: Just to understand that no matter where you are, no matter what's going on, you don't choose the cards that you're dealt, but you get to choose the way that you play them. And I'm forever getting called brave, but I wouldn't say that I'm brave. I'm just really determined to still be here. So, you know, just don't survive life, live it, because time waits for nobody, and just do what you can while you can, because there's never the right time to do anything.
1: Okay, girl, thank you so much. I think it is very brave for you to be able to actually come out and have conversations like this and talk about what you've done in your book. So I appreciate it. Ballarat-based author, cancer advocate, her latest memoir, Angry, Grateful, still alive. I'm on 1300 977 222. Gerald in St. Anna. Gerald, good morning.
2: Good morning, Nick. How are you?
1: I'm good. We were talking before about VNI West, obviously Coalition coming out, saying that they will scrap it if they are elected in November. It's raised some interesting conversations about where that leaves Victoria in terms of gas and potential new gas fields.
2: Yeah, it's interesting. I think a little bit too simplistic situation has been put forward by some people. Under the integrated system plan, which is the big wind and solar and battery system, gas is a vital part of that system. You need it for peaking. It's needed for base load. We're short of gas. We need gas. So you're going to get it anyway. So if you say, oh, no, if you don't have renewables, you'll get these gas plants. You're going to get gas plants in any case. So people need to do a little bit more research, have a little what the government's talking about. And in Victoria, unfortunately, the Victorian government has basically canned gas for 10 years. And it's really stopped any supply or any new pipelines being built or any import terminals being built. And now they're scrambling to catch up. And gas is vital in Victoria for our industries. To make a brick or to create milk powder, you require gas. We're short of it and we need it. So it's not a binary thing. You don't get one or the other. If you choose gas for baseload power, you get gas power plants. You can site them near import terminals, which would certainly reduce the amount of transmission you require. Mm. And their footprint is really rather small in thing pipelines. Yeah, it'd be a nuisance. There's no doubt about that.
1: It will be a nuisance, and I think we will remain to see where some of that's going to go. Gerald, thank you very much. St. Arnaud, 1300 977 222. From the Weather Bureau, Kate Doyle, waiting patiently. What's happening around the state this morning?
3: Good morning. Well, this morning, a lot of cloud across Victoria today. We have seen some more impressive rainfall totals overnight or over the last 24 hours, particularly up in the northeast. But today we are seeing some showers. We are expecting some showers to continue in the northeast, not quite as heavy as we have seen, but certainly the potential for some showers and potentially some storms as we get into the afternoon, particularly through near the border, through the north and then into the northeast. And then as we go through the day, we are then expecting a secondary trough to be pushing its way in from the west through the southwest. So we are then expecting some scattered showers pushing into the southwest from the afternoon, extending across to central parts as we get into the evening. So the potential for some more showers around today. We do also have strong wind warnings in place for the west coast and for the central coastal waters as well. So still a bit of action going on with the weather today. Broadly, relatively warm. We've got the high pressure system to the east, which is helping to direct winds from the north, bringing relatively warm temperatures today, although it'll certainly feel a bit gloomy with all of this cloud around. As we go through the next few days, then we are seeing another high pressure system pushing in across from the west. So that is expected to bring a broad ridge of high pressure across northern parts of the state. So as we go into tomorrow, still could see some showers around for the northeast, but generally a clearing expected. And there's still the potential for some showers through the south. We've got a series of troughs which should just brush the south, bringing the potential for a few showers on and south of the ranges, particularly by the coast across Friday and Saturday. But generally, we are looking at an easing of conditions as this high pressure system pushes its way through. And with the settled conditions across the next few days, we are looking at the potential for some foggy conditions, particularly as we get into Sunday. Broadly, we are expecting a day where there's very little chance of rain, broadly expecting fairly settled conditions, widespread potential for fog through the mornings. And then as we get into early next week, we are looking at a renewal of some wet conditions as another system pushes its way through. And of course, when we are talking about the rainfall, so even though we are looking at a general easing across the next few days, we do still have quite a lot of water in the system. So we are still looking at fairly widespread warnings across today. The flood team is continuing to monitor the conditions across the region, so our flood warnings will continue to be updated. And please bear in mind, as we go into early next week, catchment's already quite full, so the potential for some renewed rises as we see this next system making its way through early next week.
1: Oh, we'll be watching that like a hawk, Kate Doyle. Thank you very much. Kate is the duty forecaster at the Weather Bureau this morning. Chris and a few other people have texted in just asking about an accident on the Western Highway near Ararat. What we know is that there was a truck crash just outside of Ararat this morning. This is on the east side. If you're in that area, I'll let you know the roads are still closed. Diversions are in place, but avoid that area if you can to

0: allow the services to finish their work. Keep an eye on traffic.transport.vic.gov.au for more information as you need it. The bits and pieces I know I'll keep you updated with as quickly as possible. Just before we move off from the weather, I want to talk fires really briefly because Council Around Fire and Emergency Services released their spring fire outlook yesterday. It does mean that we're hearing from authorities. They are predicting an early start to the fire season and tough conditions to follow into the summer as well. Here's a little bit of what Victoria's Emergency Management Commissioner Tim Wiebusch had to say yesterday.
1: Victoria can expect a hotter and drier spring, which means that we could see significant bushfire risk commencing from as early as October this year. And our emergency services in Victoria are now starting to prepare for that scenario. That could mean that we could see campaign fires start as early as October and take us right through the summer months. Despite recent rainfall and flooding conditions in some parts of our state, the reality is our water catchments and water storages are very much at similar levels to last year. We also know that we have had prolonged drying and a range of areas that have dead vegetation, and that includes a number of our state forests. This means that drought-affected areas in both eastern and western Victoria are going to be a risk from as early as spring. And in the spring outlook, you'll see areas in the far southwest of the state, the Surf Coast, around Geelong and into the grasslands to its west, all the way to the southern parts of the Wombat Forest, along with East Gippsland, being identified as at an increased risk for this spring. However, that could extend to other parts of our state as things dry out in that hotter and drier conditions over the coming months. But in Victoria, we also understand that it's not all about fire. As we saw last summer, we can also expect our storm season, which starts in October through to April, to bring storm conditions, potentially heat waves, and also the risk of flash flooding. So our emergency services here are now starting to prepare. We're undertaking exercises, our pre-season briefings have commenced, but we now need Victorians to also start their preparations. So start cleaning up around your homes, clearing your gutters, whether it's to prevent ember attack or flooding that might come through from a storm.
0: And that's Tim Wiebusch, just a little bit of what he was saying yesterday regarding what was going to be, as authorities are suggesting, an early start to the fire season. I'm on 1300 977 222. Lots and lots of texts coming through. We've been talking, of course, about reactions to the announcement yesterday that the Victorian Coalition, if elected, will completely scrap the VNI West project. Initially said they'd pause and review it. They're now saying it's over. Peter and Nathalia saying no shortage of wind at St Kilda and Brighton Beach or on top of skyscrapers in the city. Why aren't turbines being built there? Peter, still need the transmission to get the power around no matter where that stuff is built. Tom in Dalesford saying, Nick, a good part of the increase in the prices of these essential future-proofing power lines is the troglodytes in the Liberals and Nationals holding it all up and getting in the way with backwards looking ideas. Another texter saying farmers for climate action are undermining real farmers. The only farmers they represent are the renewable energy hosts.
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0: You and I jumping into the kitchen very soon. What's for lunch today? What do you got ready to roll? Is it leftovers from last night? And if it is that making you a little bit sad? Our cook-up expert for this morning is actually good at leftovers. He's even got a book dedicated to how to turn a quick and simple dinner into a fantastic entry for the lunchbox. I'll catch up with him after Alanis Morissette.

0: Alanis Morissette and Ironic. 15 minutes until 10 o'clock. More text coming through regarding the cancellation of the VNI West project. That is what is being promised by the Victorian Coalition if they get elected. They initially said they'd pause and review it. Scrap it now. It's over. This text says, so we cancel VNI West and we, the taxpayer, end up paying for all of the cancelled contracts, much like the Commonwealth Games. They go on saying, we then pivot to gas, which will potentially also damage farmland through fracking and gas line construction. We start a whole new process and spend for those projects, most likely costing more money. The response from the farmers against the power lines is that we can't make the government do anything. It's their job to make decisions, all while arguing against the power. One decision is a fine example of hypocrisy. They want to stop power expansion if it affects them, but it's not their responsibility who else those choices might affect. And JC texting in saying, what would the response to renewables be if the best place for gas fields was Western Victoria? I suspect gas would become evil too. I'm on 1300 977 222. We'll park that for the moment and get into the kitchen.
1: Come on to my house, I'm gonna give you figs and dates and grapes and cakes.
2: The Cook Up my house, on ABC Victoria.
0: Darren, what's for lunch today? What's on the menu at home? What's in the fridge at work? What's in the lunchbox in the back of the ute? Is it leftovers? And if it is, does that make you feel a little bit sad? I know leftovers can feel like the also-ran of lunches, but not according to best-selling author George

0: of us because my mum had redisguised them into something completely new. So she had me fooled for a long time. But when I finally figured it out, I thought, how genius is that? And we should share that, you know, we should embrace it and share it with everybody else. So hence my new book, Tonight's Dinner, is also Tomorrow's Lunchbox.
1: I'm really keen to talk about some of the specifics. I'll just quickly confess I do have leftovers, but I got leftover soup, and it's probably one of the few leftovers that's just identical to the night before. I mean, like, you can barely tell the difference between it. But when people are so time poor, when people are so strapped at the moment, you've come out with this idea of quick dinners, I mean, under 20 minutes to get on the table, but it then transforms easily into something that can be eaten the next day. That feels really specialised. How many meals can work like that, George?
0: To be honest, it's limitless, endless. It just depends on how creative you are and how creative you know, you want to be. But for me, I really enjoyed it. It was almost like a puzzle of, okay, I've got leftover bolognese. What am I going to do? And what am I going to do with it that is not something that's everyone's done? You know, how can I make it unique? So I turned, for example, leftover bolognese, as I just mentioned, into Italian tacos for, you know, a weekend lunch or another dinner. So instead of, like, you know, coriander, I'll use basil, and I'll use mozzarella, or I'll use parmesan instead of tasty cheese. And all of a sudden, they got this Mexican vibe, but they taste Italian, and it confuses the kids, and I love that.
1: George, that is actually really fun, and I could see someone cracking open Lunchbox and having a hoot with that. I've had a text in from Andy saying, no leftovers from last night. I actually ate the leftovers from the last before. I think it's grilled chicken for tonight.
0: Love it.
1: You have got an entire chapter just dedicated to what we can do with chicken.
0: Absolutely, mate. And the funny thing is as a kid, like, I worked at a chicken shop for a while, you know, just through high school, just to have some spending money. And I learned so many tips and tricks there. But, you know, you can turn leftover chicken into chicken roll, pies. You could do, like, even soups. It's kind of like endless, as I said. But with chicken, for me, I love replicating the chicken roll, where I actually use the stuffing from the chicken, like the stuffing mix, and I grate that into some mayonnaise and butter it in, and you got all these flavours coming to you. So you've got bread with bread and mayo and chicken. It's delicious. Yeah, I love it.
1: I love the fact that you put so much effort into this because, as I said, I think sometimes people are cracking open that lunchbox. They're feeling like they've been a little bit neglected on that. But our food waste in this country is absolutely horrendous. We know that. I think anyone should be feeling really good about techniques to make sure that that food isn't just sitting in the fridge till it ends up in the green bin, but actually getting used as quickly as possible.
0: Absolutely. And that's the beauty. I mean, at the, you know, current cost of living and, you know, with food sustainability, I also go into, like, how to do, like, cover-ups. So if the food doesn't look so before, I've got a bunch of sauces, and it's called Sauces for All Courses. And what it does is, apart from it rhyming, but if you can't, if it doesn't look good, just cover it up, smother it up with the sauce, you know? So I've got a bunch of sauces that you can use to cover up something that you can't make it look so good. But the thing is, even if it doesn't look good, it's not, like, messy, it's rustic. And you never burn anything, we caramelize it. So that's, you know, that's some cheap terms to tell the kids so that they don't say, Dad, you burnt it. No, I've caramelized it. So big difference.
1: Do these recipes all get tested with the family before they make it to the books?
0: Absolutely, they do. I generally do it So for a year and a half, I did testing, non-stop writing, one recipe after another, and then they end up getting written down, tested, modified, and off again. But to be honest, it's over 40 years in the making from watching my mum do her thing, you know. So, yeah. Awesome.
1: George, one of the things that you do focus on is just how versatile the average Aussie roast can be if you're willing to put a bit of effort in.
0: Absolutely. And one of my favourites, actually, it's funny, I love doing a roast roast pork, like a roast porchetta. And I turn that Vietnamese banh mi. So I thought, you know what, kids, let's go with the flow and go the banh mi, but we're going to do an Italian style. And yeah, again, converting it using our different fusion of cultures that we have here in Australia, which is so inspirational. And

0: Getting a little bit from everywhere and making it our own. But the idea is to take the focus off I'm eating leftovers. And to the focus of I'm eating something really cool, and it tastes delicious as well.
1: Can I put you on the spot? Because Sarah in Bendigo
0: Sure.
1: has come in and said, George, I've got roast pork left in the fridge. How can I bring it back another way?
0: Okay, roast pork. What I love to do with roast pork is you can't go wrong with cooking it and cooking it up again. So what I would do is I would literally, depending if I've got some veggies as well, I'll just get a frying pan and I'll grate in, I'll put in maybe a tablespoon of butter, a little bit of salt, and I'll grate half an apple in there, just grate it up and create and let it thicken up a little bit. You can add a little bit of flour in there just to thicken it up and make a really easy, simple apple sauce. And then all I'll do is while it's cooking, I'll slice up the pork and throw it in there and let that fuse together with the apple sauce. And then while that's going on, you could either get some, I don't know, you could get some like bread rolls and you could create like an apple sauce sandwich, apple sauce
1: Oh.
0: sub, and then crust it up a bit and it will be the most delicious, slightly sweet bang. There you go.
1: George, that's actually remarkable and much better than what I do, which is just cut up big chunks of roast pork and just eat
0: Yeah.
1: it straight out of the fridge as quickly as
0: Yeah,
1: possible.
0: no,
1: Because it's
0: nah,
1: kind
0: we
1: of
0: can't do that
1: delicious.
0: anymore. You can't do that anymore, mate. I've got to get you my book. We've got to change how you do things.
1: Mate, it's all over for me. Thank
0: All
1: you
0: good.
1: so much. This has been really, really fun. George Georgievsky, he is a best-selling cookbook author. He's fantastic on social media. He's well known as School Lunchbox on his different platforms. Tonight's dinner, tomorrow's lunchbox is the actual name of this book in particular. Keep your texts and calls coming in. Give me a little bit, and I'm going to get to some of the messages I've been getting.
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1: It is only about a couple of minutes until 10 o'clock. Now, after 10 o'clock, you and I are going to talk more about plastics, which happened yesterday. We ended up talking to a young documentarian who'd gone very hard researching not only what plastics are doing to our environment, but what they're doing to us. Conversation turned a lot to plastic packaging, about how we can find ways to reduce it, but how we push an industry to reduce it as well. We're going to talk more about that after 10. The messages coming in as we've been chatting this morning about the V&I West, about the push that we've heard from the coalition, a commitment, an election commitment that it will be scrapped, no longer paused and reviewed. Kathyn Wodonga says, Nick, you played Ship of Fools a bit earlier, and it sounded ironic to me, very much like Victorian politics. Our electricity wholesale is down, retail is still high because Victoria sold retail out to private companies who have to make a profit. Kath saying it is just that simple. Another text is saying, put the wind farms in Port Phillip Bay, in Albert Park, in Fitzroy Gardens, and a ring around Melbourne where the power is used. Put solar on every factory and house in Melbourne, and you won't need the power line. But I doubt, Melburnians would be happy with any of that. Keep the texts and calls coming in, 1300 977 222. This is the James Hunter 6.

0: baby. Hold on. With James Hunter 6. You got to hold on, because in a couple of seconds, we've got 10 o'clock news. After 10 o'clock, we're going to talk plastic packaging and we're going to talk plastic pollution and about how we alter that situation. And you're going to keep getting in touch, particularly if you've got a comment around the VNI West and the Coalition's commitment to no longer just pause and review it, but actually scrap it as an election commitment. 1-300-977-222. News time.
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2: Good morning, Natasha McFarlane with ABC News. A cabinet meeting is now underway to discuss the terms of reference of a royal commission into Victoria's construction sector. Ethan White reports.
3: Today marks 100 days until the Victorian state election, with allegations of criminal activity, corruption and violence on state government worksites ultimately leading to the resignation of former Premier Jacinta Allan. New Premier Ben Carroll announced the inquiry the day he was elected as party leader and Premier just over 3 weeks ago. The opposition has previously criticised the government for taking too long to act. However, Mr Carroll has insisted he's been working around the clock on the inquiry's details. Its terms of reference, along with the commissioner who will lead the inquiry, are expected to be announced this afternoon.
2: Sydney Swans coach Dean Cox is encouraging AFL fans to turn out and support the team this weekend following the suspension of five players amid a separate ongoing police investigation into an alleged sexual assault in Melbourne. Nandini Deer reports.
4: The club suspended the five team members for breaching club standards, including drinking and bringing women back to a Melbourne hotel early on Monday morning. The club says the decision is separate to an ongoing Victorian police investigation. It's not suggested any of the players are being accused of sexual assault. Outside the Sydney Swans headquarters this morning, coach Dean Cox said he's been speaking with the suspended players, and he was asked if he had a message for fans attending this weekend's game.
5: Hopefully come and support as hard as you can and spend some time at the footy.
4: He says he'll have more to say at a press conference tomorrow.
2: The state opposition insists its plan to cancel the VNI West transmission line will not impact Victoria's electricity grid. Yesterday, the Coalition promised to scrap the controversial high-voltage transmission project in Western Victoria if elected to government in November. The Coalition had previously only promised to pause and review the project. Nationals leader Danny O'Brien has told 774 ABC Melbourne that the state needs more electricity and not more power lines.
6: We have got a comprehensive plan, though, to further boost our electricity supplies, in particular opening the door to more gas production in Victoria. But also we've got a plan for solar panels on roofs of factories and warehouses in metropolitan areas.
2: The Shadow Defence Minister says it's incredibly concerning to hear Israeli soldiers involved in a Gaza strike that killed Australian Zomi Frankham have been cleared. IDF soldiers involved in a 2024 strike that killed Ms. Frankham and her World Central Kitchen colleagues will not face criminal proceedings.